0: Yeah.
1: It
0: It that's
1: again, it doesn't make sense. You know what I'm
0: it doesn't.
1: saying?
0: Yeah, that to me, that excuse, that's why I often wonder if it was a wild goose chase, just sending us off down a different trail to distract
1: Sounds
0: us.
1: good. Yeah, it sounds kind of like it. We are actually going into the last 15 minutes of the show, and I wanted to give you an opportunity to tell everyone, I know that you are looking to book for other shows. If anybody is interested and also, how to contact you, how to get your books, and if you've got any kind of shows or meet and greets or anything like that coming up, how people would find you on those.
0: Okay. Yeah. Well, you can find the books on any website or any book, anywhere. God, I can't talk tonight. Let me start over on that. You can find the books anywhere books are sold. Barnes and Noble, Amazon, your local library. They're just anywhere books are sold or checked out. Our website, it's easiest to find me at my website. And real quick, I always get it backwards on my website address. It was the only one, you know how when you go to make a website address and it's like everybody in the world has taken every idea you can come up with for a website
1: Yeah.
0: address.
1: So you've got to put 20, you got to put 20 numbers beyond it. Yeah.
0: Yeah, it's author DanielDuke.com. And I thought, my God, that sounds pretentious, author Daniel Duke. But it's the only one I could come up with that actually said who, what the site's about, basically. So author DanielDuke.com. You can find me on Facebook. Just type in Daniel Duke author and I'll pop up. And Teresa has her author page as well.
2: Yeah, on Facebook.
0: Or our
1: Okay, do you?
0: publisher. The publisher is Inner Traditions Bearing Company.
1: I'm actually writing that down. And Teresa, do you have a website or do you have a combined website for the books?
2: Yeah, it's just under Danny controls the website. I just have my page on Facebook, the author page. It's Teresa Duke author, I think.
1: Okay, and do you have anything coming up as far as any shows or engagements? Are you going to be signing books anywhere?
2: No, but we're open to it.
1: Okay, well, people, anybody listening in, this is a very, very engaging brother and sister dynamic duo here talking about some very, very interesting information, setting the record straight on Jesse James, that is for sure. Is there anything else that you would like to express to the audience before we sign off?
0: Right, that's a good question. That's you first, Teresa.
2: Thanks. I just think, I guess I just, I would also like for them to, if they ever want to really go into the research, we did write a lot of good books, but I would love people to go look at my mom's books on Amazon as well, because she has some really incredible information that just it like volumes of information. So, and she her books can be found on Amazon. So I would just
0: That's
2: like them to go with read hers as well if they really want to get into it before they read ours, and just see all the wealth of information she had in her books.
1: what is your mom's book titles and what is her author name?
0: Right.
2: Dorset
0: Perfect.
2: Duke.
0: Yeah.
1: I'm sorry, you broke up a little bit there.
2: Oh, sorry. Betty Dorset Duke. And she had like one book, Jesse James Lived and Died in Texas. That's the first one. She had a second one that was Jesse James, The Smoking Gun.
0: No, that was the third one.
2: Oh,
0: Uh,
2: that's
0: her sec
2: the
0: her second one was The Truth About Jesse James. And
2: next.
0: that one, the first one was traditionally published, and her second two books were self-published.
2: Yes, and it's the second and the third one that really have some just amazing. She connects the dots with so much. But I just wanted to put that out there to check her books out too. She's got a lot.
0: Yeah.
1: There you go. Definitely check those books out. Check out the books that Teresa and Dan have also written. And again, reach out to them at Dan's website. That is author, AUTHOR, Dan, Dan, Duke, DUKE.com. You can reach him through there to schedule both of them for any type of radio show or podcast that you have coming up. They're great guests. Very, very interesting, very engaging. I've been absolutely enthralled with this topic and have learned a lot. And I've been left with some questions too. You know, the things that I don't know, some things just get a little weird when when you can't explain why something needs to be hidden.
2: How it go? Yeah, the cover up. Why so intense?
1: Exactly. I mean, going to the extreme of threatening somebody's life. I mean, that is really, really extreme. But
2: Oh, yeah.
1: anyway, what a journey tonight has been through history, identity, legacy, and the blurred lines between myth and reality. I want to thank Daniel J. Duke and Teresa F. Duke for sharing their research, their perspective, their dedication to uncovering layers of history many have overlooked or chosen not to question. And we're questioning it tonight. We did. Whether you agree with their conclusions or not, one thing is certain. The story of Jesse James continues to provoke debate, curiosity, and re-examination of what we think we know about the past. And maybe that's the real legacy, not just the man, but the mystery that refuses to fade. I'm Lynn Monet, and this has been the Lynn Monet Show. Until next time.

the first thing that they notice about us. If alien observers had a radio telescope, well, they could detect these emissions, I'm sure. And there's been research that has showed that mobile phone towers might be detectable, say, 10 light years away, but airport radar is seen from much further distances, 200 light years. And within those 200 light years, which is home to more than 120,000 stars, Earth's unintentional radio footprint could be announcing our presence to any technologically capable audience out there. Advanced civilization, maybe extraterrestrials, whatever the case happens to be. I'm just thinking about that. If they were to actually detect something going on Earth from wherever they reside, if it's not here, it would take seemingly a lot of power in which to transmit that back and forth. But this study found that the signals from airports can be detected 200 light years away. So that is fascinating. You know, we talked about the recent report that came out of a Wall Street Journal article. Interesting place for a UFO piece, right? And of course, we on the surface touched about many of the claims that were made in there, and one in particular relating to the Malmstrom incident in Montana in 1967. Well, I want to bring it back around here because we're going to be talking about UFO propulsion tonight with two fine guests who are credentialed as any guest could possibly be on this show as far as a engineering and architectural background that could really give us some concrete insight into how these craft are powered, how they are able to propel themselves. They seemingly don't have to fuel up, right? There's no fuel station that these things can just slide into, or maybe there is, but it's not the same kind of fuel in that sense. In the article, they talked about the Malmstrom incident and about a test of an EMP device. This is an electromagnetic pulse, which is what was mistaken for this UFO sighting. It seems preposterous to me. That system that they referenced actually wasn't developed until after the Malmstrom incident, so there's a problem with that explanation first and foremost, but they talk about an electromagnetic generator, which is what created the object that was observed hovering over the missile facility at Malmstrom. And they write, when activated, this device placed on a portable platform 60 feet above the facility would gather power until it glowed, sometimes with a blinding orange light. Now think about this. Just to anchor it down, you would need bases made out of concrete weighing several thousand pounds, and you would need many of them. You would need a large electrical generator. And as Bob Salas penned in his rebuttal letter to the Wall Street Journal article, which we also shared on this program, this is one of the most secure places in the world. You're telling me that all this equipment was moved around and nobody knew about it? But they talk about this electrical generating device, and it got me wondering about the technology that could possibly be actually involved here. There was a recent documentary, I guess I'll get you the name here in case you're interested in looking it up, The Age of Disclosure. In this documentary, which has recently come out, they say that the U.S. government has conducted a secretive technological arms race with rival nations to recover and exploit non-human craft.
So if we have reverse engineered craft, say these UFOs have landed, and there have been many reports of these UFOs landing and crashing, and sometimes there being occupants involved throughout the UFO history. If the case is we have recovered that and taken it to a facility, maybe like S4, and people maybe like Bob Lazar have worked on them to try to reverse engineer them, my guess is that somebody knows exactly how the propulsion works. They have to know. Somebody has to know. Or maybe it is just so exotic that we still don't know. And that's why UFO reports these days are so perplexing, because we don't understand the technology. We don't understand how the propulsion works. But maybe we can get some sort of answers tonight on the program. Because when you think of witnesses who are reporting UFOs, they often report characteristics that should not be possible. We're talking about how the vehicles move. And it could be there is some sort of exotic propulsion systems involved here. And possibly these are even technologies that could bend the fabric of space. So lucky for me, I know a few people who know a few people, and we have Chad Wanless and Dave Palachik on the program tonight, and we'll tell you about them when we come back, somewhere between the paranormal and abnormal.

0: I looked up and saw this thing in the sky.
1: I've never seen anything go so fast in my life as that thing went.
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3: How's the weather? On the sun? This is Sandra Tsinglo with the lowdown on science. Solar storms impact the Earth's magnetic field, so we want to study them. From a safe distance, of course. Where is that anyway? The sun has an outer boundary that changes with solar activity. Understanding these patterns could help predict solar storms. Enter the sun's outer stellar boundary with Samuel Badman and team from Harvard. They worked with NASA's space probe, Parker. The probe sets records for proximity to the sun's surface. 4 million miles sounds far, but it's the closest we've ever been. With Parker's data, the team mapped the sun's boundary and its changing patterns. And the local temperature is hot!
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0: All right, so if we're not ready to entertain the whole alien possibility here that these craft are piloted by extraterrestrials and they just have exotic capabilities, then we have to entertain the possibility that some of them are not piloted by extraterrestrials. This could be technology that is just hidden in plain sight. Oh, wait, that's the name of a new book written by our guest tonight on the program, Chad Wanless, an engineering technologist with over 30 years of experience in mechanical design, specializing in optics and lighting technologies. He's joining us tonight. He has been working in industrial consulting engineering since 2007 and now works as a chief architect for industrial facilities. He's also a founding member of our friends at the Hollywood Disclosure Alliance. Chad, welcome to the program. Good to have you here.
1: Thank you.
0: Also joined by Dave Palachuk, who is a senior electrical and electronic engineering technologist who started his career as a computer engineer for IBM Canada. He has over 40 years' experience in engineering technology and is an expert in infrared and electronic security systems. David is a part-time college professor and has been with MUFON Canada for more than 15 years, serving as its national director, I understand, Dave. Welcome to the program.
1: Thanks, Jeremy. Yes, I was a national director for 4 years.
0: So you've both written the book Hidden in Plain Sight, Evidence of Exotic UFO Propulsion. I'm interested in learning more about your backgrounds and how you came to write this book and do this research. So, Chad, you want to start?
2: Sure. Roughly 10 years ago, I joined MUFON. I am an experiencer. I learned, to my shock and surprise and horror, about 30 years ago, that over 30 years ago, that I was having experiences. And roughly 10 years ago, I started going to MUFON conferences to just explore that that world. I met Kathleen Martin there and Denise Stoner, and Kathleen's the niece of Betty and Barney Hill. And I attended a few experiencer workshops, two of them, and over that year and a bit, Kathleen convinced me to join MUFON and to join her experiencer resource team group. And that's how I met Dave. Dave, do you want to take over?
0: Yeah, please.
1: Yeah, and about 10 years ago, Chad joined MUFON. I was at the time the national chief investigator and doing all the training of the new field investigators. I got to know Chad and also found out he was an experiencer. I thought that was good information, and then I could send him those type of cases. And we got to know each other a bit more. He came out eventually, I think the next year or so, to the Alien Cosmic Expo,

0: very well. And actually, I look forward to him coming out with his book later today, this year. Sir, today, what I'm talking about, later this year, which he'll talk about, all about his experiences. And of course, I've read most of it by now, but it's quite intriguing.
1: I sense a future program, maybe. Okay, as far as the technical background here, tell us about how you both came to get into researching UFO propulsion methods.
0: Oh, Chad, the aha moment.
2: Yeah. This was interesting. I was watching a podcast called The Angry Astronaut. The podcaster, Jordan, was describing a Saturn-shaped UFO, and he had a video of it. It was over Colombia, taken from a passenger in a commercial airliner. And he slowed it down. And as it went by very slowly, I noticed that the background clouds behind this Saturn-shaped UAP were moving. And not just like the moving you would normally see with the clouds. It was, they were shifting back and forth quite a lot on a frame-by-frame basis. Both Dave and I have some video editing software that we use for evaluating these videos. And I phoned him up and I said, Dave, take a look at this. Play it real slow. Look at it frame by frame. What do you see?
0: And I saw what Chad was pointing out without him saying so much. And I went, ah, aha, there is evidence of propulsion, warp drive, Einstein rings, warp bubbles. We got into it, but I'm going to let Chad keep talking more. So, yeah, I encouraged him to start doing some research, write a paper. A couple little things were published in the MUFON Journal. And then it kind of exploded from there when we took it into, well, first scientific paper that wouldn't be published because we're not PhD people. We're engineers. And then we decided to put it out in a book. So let's talk more about that first one we found, Chad.
2: Okay. So I looked at it, and because I've known a bit about astronomy, I knew what Einstein's gravitational lensing was. So just so the audience knows, Einstein's theory predicted in 1915 that when light passes a massive object in space, like the sun, the light would be bent around it like a giant lens. And it would, so when a camera is pointed at the sun, and if you could block out the sun, the stars beyond it should appear farther away than they really are. And so what they did in 1919 is an astronomer went down to South America and he photographed the sun during an eclipse. So the sun was blocked by the moon and he was looking to see where the stars were beyond the sun. And sure enough, these stars were farther away than they should have been, all of them, which proved that Einstein was right, his theory was correct, and that light does bend around massive objects. Now, to help understand the audience, there's a really simple analogy. Take a block of wood, drill two holes through it, thread some string through it, and tie both strings to the doorknob, and then place that block of wood between you and the doorknob, and then taking the other end of the strings, pull them apart, your left hand to the left, your right hand to the right. That block of wood is going to slide away from you and towards the doorknob. This is a representation of the Earth, the doorknob being the Earth, and the strings being the curved space. And so what basically happens is the curved space acts like a lever effect on every molecule in your body simultaneously, forcing them all down towards the Earth, just like that pair of strings is going to force that block of wood away from you and towards the doorknob. And so, and Alcubierre had published his paper in 1995, and he described how, with his math, he was able to find that if you have the right exotic matter, you can expand space behind your vehicle and contract space in front of your vehicle, creating that same curve, or creating that curve that Earth uses to create gravity that pushes you into the ground. And so if you're inside a vehicle and you're inside that curved space, that vehicle and the occupants will fall forward. So it's not like you press the the accelerator.

0: in your car and you get pushed in the back of the seat. You and your vehicle are falling forward at the exact same speed. And if you don't have windows, you wouldn't even know you're accelerating or moving. So what we determined was when we looked at this, that curvature created by the UAP, the space curvature, was enough to cause light to bend and thereby causing background objects, in this case clouds, to be repositioned momentarily. And it's a signature that indicates that there is a warp drive in use.
1: All right. This is some fascinating stuff, and we've got lots more time to unpack it with our guests tonight, Chad Wanless and Dave Palachik, engineers and co-authors of Hidden in Plain Sight, Evidence of Exotic UFO Propulsion into the Paranormal. I'm Jeremy Scott.

0: If you missed any part of tonight's program, hear it for free on podcast. 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
3: USA Radio News, I'm Ron Warner. Colorado Governor Jared Polis strikes a new agreement with Wyoming to coordinate permits for carbon storage projects along state lines.
4: This memorandum of understanding intends to speed up permitting while also protecting air quality, property rights, and public safety. The plan applies to projects within a mile of the state line. Both states will keep full authority while improving coordination. I'm Carrie Mack.
3: The Washington Supreme Court has ruled against a group trying to get voters to decide the millionaire's tax.
5: The millionaire's tax was approved by the legislature, and the group Let's Go Washington was trying to get it on the ballot. The court ruled that previous court rulings show tax items are an issue for the legislature and not voter referendums. The 9.9% tax takes effect in 2028. A lawsuit over the legality of the new tax is also pending. I'm Brad Ford.
3: From America's News Network, USA Radio News.
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7: Surging gas prices may have consumers taking another look at electric vehicles, but electricity costs are also rising and other factors can impact affordability. A new study from AAA shows that extreme temperatures can meaningfully affect how EVs and hybrids perform, altering everything from driving range to operating costs. Businesses that paid tariffs over the last 12 months are getting refunds because the Supreme Court overturned them, and some businesses and industries say they will give a portion back to consumers. Consumers are most likely to see it in the form of discounts on big-ticket items such as appliances. Thermos is recalling 8.2 million containers after reports that pressure can build inside and launch the stopper when opened. They were sold online between 2008 and 2024. Thermos has received 27 reports of consumers being injured. I'm Mark Huffman. 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

0: This is Parabnormal News. Astronomers have identified what may be only the third known interstellar object to pass through our solar system. PL3Z was first spotted back in 2011, but only recently was recognized as likely originating from deep space. Its high speed and unusual trajectory suggest it wasn't formed around our sun. Instead, it appears to have entered the solar system, looped around the sun, and is now heading back into interstellar space. PL3Z poses no threat to Earth. Signs of a faint tail suggest it's likely a comet, similar to the only other confirmed interstellar visitors, Oumuamua and Borisov. I'm George Henry, Paranormal News.
1: Perhaps the most commonly described characteristic of any flying saucer, any UAP, any UFO, is the capability to hover and maneuver with no visible form of propulsion.
2: You just point the field in the direction you want to go, and you accelerate in that direction.
3: Electromagnetic power fits many of the criteria for the craft eyewitnesses described.
4: The hovering could be performed, the 90-degree turns could be performed, the very high speeds could be performed, as long as you can provide electrical power.
5: It is now fairly well certain that these things operate with a revolutionary type of propulsion.
6: What's really the truth? Into the paranormal, separating fact from fiction.
7: You know, we hear about the observables, and it's often said that UFOs, some of them, are defying the known laws of physics. They have to be powered by extraterrestrials. It seems to be there could be some exotic technology at play here. We've heard the words warp drive a couple of times in our conversation thus far with Chad Wanless and Dave Palachik, co-authors of Hidden in Plain Sight, Evidence of Exotic UFO Propulsion. For those who are not familiar, what is a warp drive and how does it work? And I guess, how did we get a hold of this technology?
8: Did we actually get a hold of it, like ourselves? You know that just recently there was a little bombshell drop that the Tic Tac was Lockheed Martin technology. We're not at that level to be able to do things like that, and it's showing evidence of warp drive too. That means we back engineered it from alien tech, which just admitted the fact that we're not alone. So do we believe that that is actually human made, that Tic Tac that they chased in 2004? And that means they've had it for years, and we've heard this on and off for years. But warp drive is, we're not talking Star Trek, by the way. We're talking about the mathematics and the design and theoretical of Dr. Miguel Alcubierre. I keep saying that wrong, I know. But we don't have the power to do what he is saying that we need to do. We need incredible power to create warp bubbles. And we can explain more how they actually drive the craft. But I'd like Chad to talk about the one doctor who was experimenting and created by accident a micro warp bubble.
9: Yeah, that was Dr. White. He published a paper in 2021, and he was investigating the Casimir effect. That is where at a very small scale, micrometers, smaller than human hair, a thousandth of a human hair kind of size, and you have two plates in a vacuum, and they create some kind of reaction to each other. And he was looking to experiment and see if there was some kind of ability to generate power out of that. There's theories about that. Don't need to get into it. But by pure accident, he created a configuration of there's a donut inside of a cone or something, or a cone inside of a donut. And it was 4 micrometers wide, and he discovered it actually created a small warp bubble, probably 2 or 3 times the size of the really small prototype he created. And so he published this, how he had actually discovered by accident this micro warp bubble. And at the end of the paper, he described next steps, which was, what if we daisy chain them together? And he just had drawn five in a row. And could you create a larger warp bubble? So warp bubbles do exist. They can be created from the Casimir effect. The question is, can we increase the size to something that it can encompass a vehicle? Mathematically speaking, I went through it. I used Excel to do the math, but I took the math and I found that when you do place warp bubbles in line with each other, they do create a larger warp bubble. And then if you create it and set them up in a cone shape, you can then adjust the throttle, the strength of the warp bubble. So if you just have the inner cone or the inner ones on, it'll be very weak. And as you turn more and more of the cone on towards the outside, the strength of the warp bubble increases. So think of that as the throttle, the gravitational acceleration increases. And so mathematically speaking, you can create, if you could put a few billion tiny little warp bubbles together, you can create a much larger warp bubble. You're still going to need to have a lot of power to input it, because Dr. White did not describe if he had to input power or not, but it's still going to be megawatts of power to go in. And then if you take these larger warp bubbles and then you put them together with other warp bubble or warp nacelles, and this nacelle is an actual term used for a power device or propulsion device. If you put one dead center of a craft and then you put three more outside, slightly off center, slightly below, you can create another cone, which then creates an even larger bubble that would encompass a vehicle. And then if you turn one down, let's say on the left side, and you turn one up on the right side, the vehicle will tilt, twist to the left, and then if you increase them all slightly again, you can then get a forward momentum, which also counteracts Earth's gravity. So think of it like flying a helicopter. When you fly a helicopter, you have to tilt the blades forward and increase the throttle enough that it overcomes Earth's gravity and gives you a slight forward momentum. It's the same thing. When you're flying in a UAP and you're going slow, your gravitational acceleration is going to be pointing up and slightly in the direction you want to go. And that gives you a slight forward momentum while counteracting Earth's gravity.
7: Interesting. So that would explain some of these UFOs or all of them?
9: Well, that explains the disks. Now, what's interesting is the warp bubble, there's two shapes. The outer shape is purely spherical, but there's an inner shape where the gravitational acceleration occurs for the vehicle, and it's shaped like a wine decanter. So you get this large bubble underneath, and then this neck comes up and then spreads out again. And the vehicle will sit inside that lower neck of the warp decanter shape. And of course, the warp bubble is round. So, and it's a narrow region inside that neck that the vehicle and the occupants can exist, which means that if you're going to maximize a vehicle that can hold occupants and you're going to maximize your cargo space, your science space, your engineering space, you have no choice but to make it a disc-shaped vehicle, which means it's absolutely no accident that the majority of medium-sized UAPs are disc shape. Now, there's lots of remote control ones that we've been videoing and being reported. They're 3 to 6 feet in size. There's no occupants. They don't need to be disc shaped. They can be round or cubed or other shapes, whatever they feel like making.
7: Interesting. We'll talk more with Chad Wanless and Dave Palachik in just a couple of moments on Into the Paranormal. I'm Jeremy Scott.
10: Into the Paranormal. This is a true sad story for ADT, the leader in home security systems. My favorite dog, Oliver, was stolen from our garage recently. 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

0: Somewhere between the paranormal and the abnormal, I'm Jeremy Scott. So if warp drives can explain the discs, we're talking about now some other shapes coming into play. Does that mean, gentlemen, that there are other technologies at play here?
1: Well, we actually only worked on the warp because even triangles and other type of shapes still show evidence of the exact same warp bubbles. They're just doing it in a different way. Like, think of a triangle. You'll have warp nacelles all the way along the edges. And they can create the same thing, a warp drive effect or a bubble. And then it's controllable by switching on and off different nacelles. And nacelle is an actual word. It's not just a Star Trek thing. And, you know, you still have the same flight control. It just, you need probably bigger engines, let's call them, that are warp drives. And
2: more of them.
1: More of them, yeah. And I want to point out that many years ago, a gentleman by Bob Lazar claimed that he worked on a UFO that was a saucer shape that had gravity emitters. Well, maybe he just didn't know because Dr. Miguel had not published his warp drive theory at that time. He was years later that these weren't gravity emitters. These were warp nacelles. So everything, all the math points out that he was correct too. He just had the wrong terminology. And no matter how you spin the math with Dr. Miguel's formulas, it comes out that you do get this more wine decanter shape, as Chad explained, and you can control the movement. You can go extremely fast here and there and all over the place. And that's why I keep saying that if the Tic Tac is being claimed as man-made, that they back engineered it years ago, and I still don't believe it is, because we're just not there yet, and the energy required is enormous. Who knows what they did, but anyways, that's
0: so what we do just you think NASA is really doing then when it comes to the research of warp drive technology?
1: Is it really NASA?
0: Sure.
1: What's your opinion, Chad? Yeah. Not.
0: Say that again?
1: It's not. If we, it, you know, like, we don't even use nuclear rockets yet, even though I knew the gentleman who proposed a nuclear engine rocket, who actually made small nuclear rockets as his career. Unfortunately, he passed away. Like, this was back in the 50s, and yet we're still not using it. Why? If they are using warp drive, then we don't know about it because they're not saying it. It's the biggest secret ever done, better than Roswell, better than anything you can imagine. But I don't think we're there yet. We're hundreds of years, if not thousands of years away.
0: Theoretically, though, this bubble around the spacecraft that would contract space in front and maybe expand it behind, if that's an accurate definition, it could also be used to, I don't know, make things, well, teleport things, make things disappear, right?
1: That's a different theory. No, that's totally different. Nothing to do, but you could talk about how we bend time and space. That's the same effect. You go from point A to point B almost instantaneously. That you could look at it that way. But the theory of teletransportation, of, you know, moving your molecules, and that's something totally different.
0: Okay, so are these spacecraft here coming from somewhere else, or do they reside here and they're just using the warp drive technology to move around?
2: Well, that's a really good question. And what I wrote in the book was there's no scientific instrument that will tell scientists who are the pilots. Even if we got a big enough telescope to look at it momentarily, chances are, you know, most of these don't have windows, according to witness accounts. So we might not be able to see it, see who's inside. And if you want to know who's inside, you got to talk to experiencers, and you have to be brave and let down your guard and let down your reflex, your skeptical reflexes, and talk to the experiencers. And then you'll find out who's inside. And then by doing that, you find out why they're here and why they're here in such numbers.
1: Yeah, I'd like to remind everybody, size is irrelevant. You know, an ant to another ant is some are massive and some are small. We're incredibly huge. So what if that the aliens are 2 inches tall? Like, please don't think that, oh, that craft's too small, mm-hmm. to have somebody in it. size is irrelevant. And Jeremy, just to point it out, where they're coming from, everybody knows it's four theories. Parallel universes, parallel dimensions, time travel coming back, because I don't think they're going forward. And of course, the last one being is they are making the trip across the long distances of space. But yes, with proper warp drive, they're not making long distances. It's a point A to point B. You warp space and time. The next thing you know, B is beside A. Boom, you're there.
0: So is it close to instantaneous?
1: Close, yeah. It's not perfect, but you know, if you look at Star Trek, there's warp 1 through 9 and warp 10. Warp 10 is instant teleportation. They call it that way. You are there instantly. We don't know what they're capable of. They could be 1,000 years ahead of us, 100,000 years, or 1,000,000 years ahead of us in evolution. But theoretically, we have proven, and Einstein really started it all, that all this is possible and has been micro experiments to show that it does work, like Dr. Smith with his, White, with his Kashmir effect that absolutely made a micro warp bubble. So, yeah, it's all possible, but where are they coming from? They could be living among us. Like I said, it's another dimension, and there's 11 known dimensions in our universe. I'm not going to get into that, what there are, but that's 11 dimensions that the scientists have proven what they are. But they've also stated there's up to 32 dimensions, and one of those dimensions could be, they could be sitting right beside you out of phase, like Star Trek shows, and you can't see them. And all of a sudden, they come through, because I've been witness to portals suddenly appearing and something showing up. So that could be, you know, a wormhole. It could be a portal from another dimension. It could be a portal from another universe. It could be a portal for coming back in time. Yeah, thanks, Chad. You know, it's just too much unknown.
0: So who do you think knows about this technology?
1: Oh, that's a good question. Does the U.S. government hold all the cards? Not necessarily. Brazil's got incredible files. France has some. U.K. has some. Talked to Nick Pope. I've talked to him many times. It's hard to say, but you know, I really don't think we are there yet. So I really question our good friend Ross Coldheart, who dropped the bombshell, but he's not the first person to do it, by the way. In the last 4 years,
0: what did Ross say?
1: He said the Tic Tac is human made, just this week. But
0: I can't keep up on it. Also, I appreciate that.
1: Lockheed Martin, he dropped it on another podcast. But he's not the first. I've researched in the last 3 to 4 years. People said it's Lockheed Martin, and these are well known ufologists and well known podcast people who have said it. So he wouldn't discuss how he knew of it, but like I said, if it is a man-made, you know, object, we stole it. We back engineered a UFO, a UAP, because there's no way we don't have the technology to do it.
2: There's one other possibility, and that is there have been descriptions of very wrecked crashed UAP. Now, what if the U.S. government recovered the warp drives in them and then installed them in a man-made craft? So the major body is a man-made vehicle, but the actual engine was transplanted from a wrecked UAP into a man-made UAP.
1: Yeah, including the power source.
2: Mm-hmm. Including the power source. So it could be a repurposed, recovered engine, let's put it that way, placed in another vehicle that we made and then put into motion and put into use. So that's always a distinct possibility. What if that's the case? What it means is, yeah, we know how to move the engine and the power source from one vehicle and install it in another vehicle, but it doesn't mean we know actually how it functions. And I think that's probably more likely the case.
1: The other thing about this Tic Tac, like just because it hit the news this week, is okay. If it's Lockheed Martin's, they're not sharing with the government or the military, because the military is chasing them. Well, they would have known. Like, that's a secret. Maybe they're not sharing what they did. And, you know, like, this brings up more questions than it does answer. But I know that Chad has done an incredible job looking at the facts from Dr. McGill's warp drive, and it fits the possibilities of every craft that we've videotaped. There's more to it than that. There's more other little secrets, which are in the book, of how you can tell. The one thing I'm going to answer right now, and I drop it on every podcast, is that everybody says, well, why are they all out of focus? Well, because you're looking at the bottom up through the largest part of the warp bubble. It's not going to be in focus. But if you get on top of it, which we have proof of, where the smallest part of the warp bubble is, the craft appears very clean.
0: Uh-huh. Well, there's certainly an explanation for this. More to come with our guests tonight, Chad Wanless and Dave Palachik on Into the Paranormal.
3: 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Just wait until Into the Paranormal continues.

0: I looked up and saw this thing in the sky.
1: I've never seen anything go so fast in my life as that thing went.
2: It's the biggest UFO party outside of Roswell. Don't miss the 26th annual McMiniman's UFO Fest in downtown McMinnville, Oregon, May 15th and 16th. 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
3: Seen at 2:17 p.m. Replied at never. If text messaging is instant, why are so many people left on red? This is Sandra Tsinglo with the lowdown on science. Jing Li and team at Sun Yat-sen University in China wanted to understand why people don't always respond. They interviewed and surveyed more than 300 people and examined how message overload and time pressure affects responses. And it wasn't message content causing delays, it was the sheer number of messages people received. When people feel overwhelmed or short on time, they often read but don't respond. A late reply may reflect too much information, not disinterest. The message is instant. The response? I'll get back to you on that.
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5: USA Radio News, I'm Josh Lang. Secretary of State Marco Rubio says the United States will not allow Iran to hold the global economy hostage by blocking the Strait of Hormuz, calling the move unlawful during a White House press briefing.
6: There is no international law that allows you to say, I'm going to put mines in an international body of water and I'm going to blow up ships that don't listen to us and try to go through. That's what Iran is doing.
5: Rubio said Project Freedom is now underway. The Federal Board of Immigration Appeals says DACA does not fully shield illegal aliens from deportation, despite the 2012 program protecting those brought to the U.S. before 2007.
7: This would be an explosive decision, eliminating DACA and taking protection away from hundreds of thousands of people who are teachers and nurses and doctors and business. It would be a controversial decision that they're trying to avoid before the next election.
5: Illinois Senator Dick Durbin is pushing for a hearing as questions continue over the policy's future. President Trump is again criticizing Pope Leo, accusing him of endangering Catholics amid ongoing public clashes over the Pope's comments on military operations in Iran. $8 gas in California. We're not there yet on average, but some areas are close.
8: It's painful.
9: Conrad Dandridge lives in the San Francisco Bay Area, where a few stations are already in the mid to high $7 range.
8: You're trying not to drive unless you have to, but I've got kids.
9: California does import a good amount of its oil on tankers traveling through the Strait of Hormuz. The last tanker to make it through before the shutdown arrived last weekend in Long Beach. Severin Bornstein is the director of UC Berkeley's Energy Institute.
10: It's possible we could see gas prices shoot up over $8 a gallon if the war drags on.
9: The average price of a gallon of regular in California is up 2 cents today to $6.13, according to AAA. I'm Jason Athenson.
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5: Another close call at New York's JFK Airport Monday, as a Delta regional flight on approach was warned a small prop plane was just 500 feet above it. Air traffic controllers ordered both pilots to maintain their positions, avoiding a mid-air collision. The Hall County, Georgia sheriff, who Governor Brian Kemp suspended for 60 days after being arrested for DUI in February, has again been arrested.
13: Sheriff Gerald Couch was reportedly taken into custody in Dawson County on Monday night for additional driving violations. The Hall County sheriff was pulled over, this time for failing to maintain his lane and violating the conditions of a limited driving permit. His attorney, Blake Poole, claims Couch was sober during this incident. accident. Poole also said that there was conflicting information about his client's driving privileges, leading to confusion over his travel restrictions and limited permit. Couch's suspension by the governor was set to end on May 16th. I'm Liz Kennedy.
5: The Washington State Supreme Court has ruled against a group trying to get voters to decide the millionaire's tax.
0: The millionaire's tax was approved by the legislature, and the group Let's Go Washington was trying to get it on the ballot. The court ruled that previous court rulings show tax items are an issue for the legislature and not voter referendums. The 9.9% tax takes effect in 2028. A lawsuit over the legality of the new tax is also pending. I'm Brad Ford.
5: I'm Josh Lang, USA Radio News.
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0: governments like to say there's nothing to this, that UFOs are just misidentified, whatever, and there's no proof of extraterrestrial involvement. When you really start to peel back the layers, it really makes you wonder. And when you hear claims such as there could be this secretive technological arms race involving the U.S. and who knows how many other countries, I mean, we could guess China, Russia, North Korea, Iran, Israel, the list probably goes on. Technological arms race when it comes to technology to recover what could be extraterrestrial craft and then be able to reverse engineer it. Gentlemen, that has been a recent claim, and I'm interested in your thoughts on it.
1: So do we have down there crafts that we've got? I'll tell you right now, in Canada, we had a couple famous sites back in the 50s and 60s and even later. So Falcon is one of them, and I'm pretty sure they recovered a craft there because the military doesn't show up and coordinate an area off in a northern wilderness area and for weeks on end and then fly big, you know, helicopters in and out of there. Of course they recovered something. So here, even in Canada, we have something. Don't know where it is, don't know what we've done with it, but I think every country's involved in it. Of course, us being Canadian, working with our American partners, I'm sure that technology was shared. Personally, I think only one way, but, you know, I won't get into the 51st state thing, but anyways, it feels like sometimes that's what we do when it comes to technology partnership. So I think they have been recovered, because I know a certain person or general in Brazil admitted such to one of our investigators when I was with MUFON, still am with MUFON, but anyways. So yeah, there's a lot going on that we as the public do not know.
2: Yeah, and I would say something further to that, and it was brought up by one of the podcasts this week. Ross Coulthard said a lot of people were saying to him that, you know, we've got to get this knowledge out because we're competing against Russia and China. They have their own down UAPs. And if they use a different methodology for studying and reverse engineering, they could well figure these things out before we do. I'll put it this way. In engineering, when I work on one of these industrial projects, if I had a team of one or two people, let's say it was super secret and they only wanted one or two trusted people to work on it, could I design one of these facilities by myself? The answer is yes. How long would it take me? About 30 years. But give me a team of 50 people and we can have it done in 2 to 3 years. So the point is with the super level of secrecy they're using for the reverse engineering of these UAP, they're only putting a small number of trusted people on it, keeping it lock and key, not letting anyone else know about it. And when you have a very small team like that, the chances of them be able to do this in a timely manner is nil. They're just, you can't do it. My recommendation would be Congress should hand the keys over to, say, a scientific institution like the Smithsonian Institute, let them own everything, and then they can bring people in, large numbers of trusted, vetted people, to look at this and try and figure it out. It's just sheer numbers of minds working on it is going to unlock this, if we do have them, which I believe we do, a lot quicker. Like, you know, they've been working on it 80 years, and they still haven't got it figured out.
1: Or have they?
2: I still don't think so, because they don't. There's
1: no, you're right. They transplanted the stuff. They don't know how it works. They got it working. That's all.
2: Exactly. And in the case of NASA, let's take NASA for example. Let's say, for sake of argument, they did figure it out. Well, would NASA be able to keep the lid on this and do all this science in the background and not tell anyone? No, they'd want to tell anyone. This is their dream vehicle for doing astronomical science. And they don't have access to it because otherwise we'd be seeing stuff from them that would give clues that they do. So just from that point of view, I don't think they've reverse engineered it, because NASA's science that's coming out is this, if it's normal rocket technologies.
1: Yeah, you know, the problem is, Chad's right, they compartmentalize. Thank you. I'm having a tongue tie. Yeah, everything they do, so they don't have a shared, they'll have 20 people working on something, but nobody's allowed to talk to anybody else. So where's the shared? So it's 50 years versus 5 years. He's 100% right.
0: Yeah, it's like starting over in grade school every time. I mean, you look at some of these proceedings and you get new people in there, and it, you know, you take a step back, you may go a step forward, and then it's just a constant battle dealing with, elementary school thinking. There's a lot of people who know exactly how this stuff works, but they're not actually being involved in this, and so it's a shell game. Question, what other countries are involved in this technological arms race, you think, when it comes to back engineering UAP technology?
1: You know, my personal opinion is, the UAPs coming in. You know, Chad and I have a theory. Chad has a really good theory why they're crashing. But anyways, what countries are they avoiding? Well, they wouldn't know what countries to avoid. So anybody who finds one is going to get into this. They're not going to share it. They're not going to tell the world that we've got a downed craft. So what country is not in it? Little tiny ones that are so small, they only have, you know, like 100 penguins. Oh, I'm getting into politics.
0: So potentially every country has crashed UFOs somewhere.
1: Not everyone, but there's a lot of them there. And are we talking thousands? No, of course not. I mean, I think these people can fly across open space or come through different dimensional portals, know what they're doing, except that at the beginning, maybe they weren't used to atmosphere. And, you know, we can talk about how they fly and how we think the first ones crashed, like at Roswell. If you're interested.
0: Yeah, I mean, I had it explained to me recently, you know, why would aliens crash their spacecraft? Well, humans crash their spacecraft.
2: Yeah. Yep. There's several options. There's mid-air collisions. There's a technical failure. There's inhuman or pilot error.
1: Yeah, non-human pilot error.
2: Non-human pilot error. So the way I describe this in the book, gravitational lensing doesn't just affect observers on the ground. It also affects the way the pilots see the world through the windows.
0: And what is gravitational lensing for those who aren't familiar?
2: That is where curved space causes light to bend through the curved space like an ordinary lens, like a big magnifying lens.
1: So when we take a picture of a craft and it's all fuzzy, they're saying the same thing from inside looking at our world. It's all fuzzy. Or are they? So
0: got it.
1: Chad, we figured they fixed that. Anyways, Chad, could keep going.
2: Yeah. So let's go into how would you deal with it. So if you're, let's say, because you're looking through a warp bubble, everything outside is slightly misshapen. The sky will be taller, and other things like that. So the way I describe it is: imagine you're driving down the road, but you're wearing someone else's prescription glasses. It's hard to see. But every time you turn the steering wheel, the prescription changes, because the thing of it this way, the window screen is a giant prescription. And every time you change the steering wheel, the prescription through the window in front of you.
0: Like a kaleidoscope. All right, more to come. We'll be right back with Chad and Dave.
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6: 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And RNA isolated from one mammoth contained genetic information for muscle function. 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

0: Sometimes that's how it works. We get to the best stuff and we have to go to break. That's what keeps us on the air, though, and I appreciate you understanding and your support of the program, friends. All right, Chad Wanless, who's here with Dave Palachuk tonight, co-authors of the book Hidden in Plain Sight, Evidence of Exotic UFO Propulsion. I kind of described it as a kaleidoscope. Maybe you agree with that, maybe you don't, but you were talking about literally the scenes changing with, as you described, like the turning of a steering wheel.
1: Yeah. So every time you're driving along with one of these vehicles and you change the steering wheel, the way you see the outside changes instantly. So you think you're driving to the right. Oh, no, I'm going too far to the right. You turn to the left. Oh, no, I'm going too far to the left. You turn to the right again. Oh, no, I'm going too far right. You can't ever get it straight. Kenneth Arnold described when he saw them, he said it. These things look like they were saucers skipping across water. So what was happening was the pilots were looking through it and they're like, oh, I'm going too high. Oh, they angled down. Oh, I'm going too low. Angle back up. Oh, I'm going too high. Then angle down. So you get this up and down motion. There is a video from 2023. MD Ridoy Ahmed on TikTok showed 11-second video. The craft was moving up and down and slightly left to right and then accelerated off at a high speed. This year, 2025, in February, K4 News in, I believe, Cincinnati, they caught a UAP on a live webcam going across the screen and moving up and down slightly. So this shows that these things are affected by gravitational lensing by the way they pilot it. Now, there's another set of photos from 1960s Rex Heflin in California took four photographs. The first two show the UAP tilted and blurry, yet the background objects were perfectly clear. There was a whole science paper written on the evaluation of this. Why is this UAP blurred, but yet the telephone poles were crystal clear? And then the third photo shows what looks like a double exposure of the UAP. Now, the camera was a Polaroid camera, which is not capable of doing double exposures. So what you see when you look at it and zoom in is you see the craft in its ordinary shape, and then you see a second exposure where it's smeared out and to the right and bent. And what we figured out was it's a flight safety mechanism. When you're flying one of these, you're going to have a camera or a series of cameras set up so the pilot can see, but you're going to turn the warp drive on for, say, 1/15th of a second. And then when you turn the warp drive off for another 1/15th of a second, you turn the outside cameras on for 1/15th of a second. And then you alternate that. So you oscillate them on and off opposite each other. And that way the pilot can look out through the cameras and see the world in real view instead of this warped, fuzzy view. And he can see exactly where he is so that he knows he won't crash into the ground or objects around him. Because if he decides to zip off at an incredible rate of speed, and if he's not sure which way the craft is pointing, he could strike something. And so this flight safety mechanism is actually causing the whole craft to be blurred. Rex Heflin said even to his own eyes, the craft appeared.

0: this bright white cloud forming above the UAP when it's in front of a darker background object. Usually the background's the same color as this white cloud, but when it passes in front of a darker object, all of a sudden this cloud is visible.
1: Yeah, the white cloud represents cold, by the way, in an infrared. Yeah, in most
0: exactly. And then SkyWatcher AI released something earlier this year as well. They had three still images from some videos also showing clouds forming above these smaller UAPs. And what we figured out was the contraction above or in front of the UAP is creating what is called a, it's in the HVAC term, adiabatic cooling. So as the UAP and its compressed warp area travels through space, pockets of air will find themselves suddenly in a much larger pocket of space and expand rapidly. Now, when air expands rapidly, it cools, and then that cooling causes any vapor in the air to condense and form a cloud. So we've got roughly about five photos and videos identified showing that as these things travel through the air, they're creating these atmospheric clouds, these signatures indicating that there's a spatial compression in front of them. Now, to understand how the spatial compression works, if you think on Doctor Who and his TARDIS, it's a small box, looks like a police box, but inside it's 1,000 times larger. That's the same thing. That's how spatial compression works. It's imagine Doctor Who left the door open as it's traveling through through the air, and then that air finds itself inside a much larger room. It's going to expand and decompress and create a huge cloud that's going to, it'll be very cold in that room and very cloudy, and it'll have a hard time seeing its control console. Let's put it that way.
2: I'm interested in what you might have to say about a case very near and dear to me, and that would be the McMinnville UFO case, the Trent case in 1950.
0: Yep.
2: Is there gravitational lensing involved there or effects of it?
0: Yep, there is. It's actually one of the first photos taken after of a UAP after the Kenneth Arnold event. And when we overlaid a spatial grid on it, the spatial warp grid on it, showing that description I gave where you decrease on one side and you increase on the other side to create a tilt and an acceleration, it lined up perfectly. So the grid shows that the right-hand side thickness of the disk is thicker than the left-hand side, and there's a cone that sticks out the top of that disk. That cone is off center, it's to the left, and it's tilting. And there's another photo from 4 years later, the Rouen, France. Same make and model. It's tilted, it's flying to the right. The leading edge on the right is thicker than the trailing edge on the left, and the cone is even more offset and more tilted. So what's going on is you have two spatial compressions above the UAP to the left side in both photos, creating a larger gravitational lensing effect, causing the cone to appear offset to the left and to tilt. And that cone is actually the central warp nacelle, the upper one I was describing earlier. So it sticks out the top of the body to give it an extra ability to create a larger warp bubble. And what you see in both photographs is the same type of object, same make and model, being gravitationally lensed due to their own warp drive system. Now, what I would want to point out here is if these were faked, these two individuals who faked them, how did they know to create a body that mimics the mathematical output of the Alcubierre warp bubble in such a configuration? How did they know that in 1950? Yeah,
2: the Trents were the complete opposite of that. They didn't want the publicity. The photos only got leaked once they went to develop them many, many weeks later. And then they actually gave away the originals to some people who were conducting an interview with them, showing you they really didn't have much interest in it or much interest in profiting on it.
0: Yeah.
2: And certainly they wouldn't have gone to the efforts of faking it, in my opinion.
0: That's exactly it.

0: And to the effort of faking it to the point where someone 70 years later would figure out the math of how it was shaped like that is, it's absolutely impossible for them to have come up with a method of faking these to trick us now.
1: 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It's the main cover, the McMinnville UFO picture on Chad yep. and Dave's book, Hidden in Plain Sight, Evidence of Exotic UFO Propulsion. Love it, friends. More to come into the paranormal.
2: If you missed any part of tonight's program, hear it for free on podcast. 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
5: USA Radio News, I'm Ron Warner. FBI Director Kash Patel says agents discovered a hidden room at FBI headquarters containing unprocessed burn bags tied to the Trump-Russia investigation. Speaking on Hannity, Patel claimed the room wasn't on any official map and held sensitive documents. The findings add to ongoing scrutiny of the probe known as Crossfire Hurricane, which continues to draw political and legal debate. You deserve a break today, even when getting a soda at McDonald's.
6: McDonald's will phase out its self-serve soda fountains at restaurants across the country. The move aims to reduce labor and maintenance costs while adapting to new consumer trends. They will prioritize takeout and delivery over eating in at the restaurant. The Golden Arches plans to completely eliminate the soda fountains by 2032. I'm Rory O'Neill.
5: From America's News Network, USA Radio News.
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8: 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The airline, long known for its bare-bones fares and bright yellow planes, abruptly ceased operations last weekend, marking one of the most dramatic airline failures in recent history. The surge in gasoline prices shows no sign of stopping, with the national average price of regulars starting the week at $4.45 a gallon, according to AAA's latest data. This marks one of the highest levels since 2022 and demonstrates how quickly fuel costs are rising after a brief period of stability in April. McDonald's is testing the removal of self-service beverage stations in select U.S. locations. 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

0: This is Paranormal News. A rare celestial event is capturing the attention of astronomers. In the past few weeks, two stars, V462 Lupi and V572 Velarum, have gone nova, erupting in powerful thermonuclear explosions that caused a sudden spike in brightness. What makes this moment special is that both novas are visible to the naked eye, something experts say may be happening for the first time in recorded history. It's not known if or when either star will erupt again, so act soon if you're hoping to catch a glimpse. While both stars are just barely visible to the naked eye under dark skies, binoculars or a telescope will give you the best views before they fade in the coming weeks. I'm George Henry, Paranormal News.
1: The Pentagon says the government once had a plan to reverse engineer any recovered UFOs.
2: The United States is trying to back-engineer this technology, this alien technology, in secret facilities.
3: I was informed in the course of my official duties of a multi-decade UAP crash retrieval and reverse engineering program.
4: There's UFO materials being studied at Bigelow Aerospace in Las Vegas, among other places.
5: I don't think they're anywhere near understanding completely how these things operate.
6: There's something about these materials that we could not have created.
7: From the cold, dark depths of a secret dungeon, somewhere deep in the remote Pacific Northwest, you're traveling into the paranormal with Jeremy Scott.
8: For a while, I thought, you know, there's no way we can't know how any of this stuff works. Look, I'm no expert. I'm not an experiencer, but I've talked with so many of them over the years that I actually believe what they believe, which is the same that Chad and Dave believe, which is that we don't understand necessarily how all of this exotic technology works. We've been trying to reverse engineer it since seemingly 1947 or shortly thereafter, and still haven't been able to do so. In the year 1950 was the Trent UFO photo out of McMinnville. It's front and center on their book, Hidden in Plain Sight, Evidence of Exotic UFO Propulsion. Anything else you guys wanted to say about that one in particular?
9: I love the photos. Before computers, before CGI.
10: Yeah.
9: So
10: yeah, no, I'm not saying more about that one.
9: I mean, we know that there was debunkers out there saying they were fake. They were like a mirror on the side of a pickup truck. But you know what? When you look at them, it fits all the mathematics. It fits all the possibilities of how UAPs, not because spaceships, but UAPs, this is called them, fly. So again, our book is all based on theory, based on proven mathematics, and how it just fits. And we didn't make it fit. It just fits. And I stand by that. The math doesn't lie.
8: And Chad, you were saying this one matches what other sighting?
10: Oh, so there's a few other photographs from the 50s and 60s that also showed gravitational lensing of the UAP themselves. My favorite one is actually the 1968 Trindade UFO event. It was four photos taken from a Brazilian Navy vessel. All but three people on board saw it. The photographer was alerted by the captain of the boat. Hey, there's a UFO flying overhead. Take some pictures. So he took four photos. It was a Saturn-shaped craft. So it wasn't perfectly round sphere in the center, but it was a bulbous center with a ring around it. Coincidentally, that's the exact same craft I saw when I was six. And I saw it at night. The bulb was glowing orange. The ring was glowing red. And that was what told me, and I saw it a few years later in elementary school in a school library, this series of photos. I'm like, oh, that's what I saw. So anyways, when you blow those up and you overlay the spatial warp bubble in the grid, again, you see in two of them, the leading edge is thicker, the trailing edge is thinner, and there's two other ones where it's even, where it's descending to the right, which is east. and it's symmetric. So there's two photos where it's symmetric, two photos where it's asymmetric, where it's decreasing in thickness to the right, to the right hand side, and thicker on the left hand side, which meant it was flying to the left. In this case, it was west. And again, this one's more interesting because 47 people saw it, and it was documented with photographs. Then the Brazilian Navy did a two-year investigation. Skeptics like to say it's a proven hoax. No, it wasn't. Like, one of his neighbors said, oh, he told me he faked it with spoons. And it's like, just because one doubter says something doesn't mean that they're telling the truth. They're just trying to impose their view on the world. And so this is not a proven hoax. This one is probably one of the best. It's Brazil's version of the 2004 TikTok event. And, you know, 47 witnesses, four photographs, a two-year investigation, and it aligns perfectly with the Alcubierre warp drive system that I've mathematically fine-tuned. And sure enough, the craft itself was gravitational lensed to the in the first two photographs.
8: Very interesting. Are there any patents that we're aware of that deal with this exotic technology that we've discussed tonight?
10: Well, there are a number of patents where people have tried to come up with different technologies, but just because they were patented didn't mean that they functioned.
8: Yeah, that they work.
10: That they work. But, I don't put much stock in those. If they really did figure it out, they wouldn't set out a patent. They'd keep it to themselves.
9: So I do know of some exotic propulsion, and that was DARPA worked on an anti-gravity propulsion system years ago. The records I could find, they spent $500 million on it, and then they shut it down. They had a prototype, but they didn't put it into a craft. And it was patented, and I happen to know the person who owns that patent now. And he was trying to raise another $500 million or $1 billion to actually build it, because DARPA took it all apart because they saw no interest in it at the time, because it's like 25 years ago. So, yeah, somebody did create one, and they were a group of scientists. So there is one patent that I'm aware of, and I've actually seen it. But we don't have it running anywhere. Otherwise, we'd be flying in anti-gravity airplanes. So there are out there.
10: Yeah. We're not the only ones to notice gravitational lensing in these. Kenneth Knuth was the first one. He spotted it in the Aguadilla 2013
9: Puerto UAP. Rico. Puerto Rico. Yeah.
10: Puerto Rico. He saw it there. There's another website. They also noticed it, and they described it and put it in their website. But three different researchers have independently identified this, which means there's something to it. It's not just a figment of our imagination. And when you play that video slowly as it passes in front of objects, you do see the background objects change. But for me, more importantly, you see the what we call the leading edge vapor cones in front of it, which, by the way, leads me to Luis Elizondo and his team created the first five observables.
8: Right.
10: Well, through our book, we've published another five observables, and these are visual signatures of UAP warp signatures or warp drives. And so you have gravitational lensing. It could be lensing of the background object, the lensing of the craft itself, and then some researchers, the Tedesco brothers, also discovered it with radar lensing as well. And then you have leading edge vapor cones caused by that condensation forming. You have tilted flight, which is slow moving tilted flight to counteract Earth's gravity. And then there's the Kenneth Arnold description of flying like a skipping across like saucer.
8: Sure. We have to take a break. We'll continue in just a moment. Into the paranormal. Paranormal.
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0: You know, sometimes people say these defy the laws of physics. They're behaving in ways that they shouldn't, these aircraft. We're talking with engineers tonight. Chad Wanless and Dave Palachek, co-authors of Hidden in Plain Sight, Evidence of Exotic UFO Propulsion. I want them to give out their contact information before they go as well. But Chad was going through the observables, and yep. You actually are going to propose a new one.
1: Yeah. So there's five new observables. Gravitational lensing is number one. Leading edge vapor cones is number two. Oscillation blur, the rapid on-off of the warp drive, that's three. Counterbalancing tilted flight is four. And saucer-like skipping motion is five. And these are all visual clues that let you know that something is using an Alcubierre warp drive.
2: So it doesn't really defy the laws of physics and gravity as we know it, because scientists have proven other theories. So therefore, it meets those theories. So it's not defying the rules.
1: Yeah. Sure. If you are stuck on chemical propulsion, and that's your world thinking, and it can only be chemical propulsion, then yes, it would appear to be defying physics. But when you look at it through Einstein relativity and the Alcubierre warp drive system, the behaviors that are noticed in the new observables and the five original observables all match that physics theory perfectly. It doesn't defy the laws of physics. It obeys a new set of laws of physics we didn't know were there.
0: So do you think there's a message here in what you guys are bringing forth?
2: And more research is required. Let's get a UAP and take it apart.
1: Yeah.
2: Without it being hidden, you know, get the public involved. But no, there's a lot more to learn yet.
1: What I would like to see is, some high-end physicists like Dr. Evie Loeb or
0: Michio Kaku.
1: Michio Kaku, sorry for the pronunciation there. Some of these physicists, if they could go through what we found and give insight into it, if they could look at, if other high-end physicists look at this and go, you know what, these are obeying new laws of physics we didn't know were there, then that'll actually go a long way to say, hey, there's something going on here. This isn't just people's imaginations.
0: Right. Yeah. Well, gentlemen, I really appreciate you coming on the program. Give out the website and tell folks where they can find the book. I guess it's out now, right?
1: Yeah. The book is out now. You can find it on Amazon. Our website is true-experiences.ca. Dave and I are both part of another organization. Acronym is CSSAA. We're creating a website, so cssaa.org. It'll be out in a couple of months, but that's where our emails are. So chad@cssaa.org and dave@cssaa.org.
2: And that stands for the Center for the Scientific Study of Atmospheric Anomalies. And it's a group that's been flying around the world for more than 10 years now, sky watching, talking to people who've made contact. And we have hundreds and hundreds of hours of actual UAP videos. And yeah, I've seen a lot. Chad just joined a group. He's not been on these trips around the world, but it's happening soon. And CISA will be in Mount Shasta in August, attending a seminar called Vision Without Eyes. And we are going to take the mind sight version of that, seeing without your eyes, and do sky watching at the same time. Well, we play our version of the dog whistle, the famous Skywatcher dog whistle. Being an engineer, I redeveloped it in a brand new, let's see if it works, a device, not just a sound.
0: Dave, have you had any UFOs fly over while you've been out and about on these things?
2: Oh, many times on these trips. Yeah, I've seen a lot of things. I've seen things that, like, the aha moments. Oh my God. I mean, you stand there and you're out in the dark. I was in the middle of the Mojave Desert in 2017 and 40 degrees weather at 2 o'clock in the morning. It's perfectly dry. It doesn't bother me at all. And you're watching the sky and there's 14 people in a circle So you have a full 360 view, and all of a sudden somebody shouts their direction, everybody turns that way. It's amazing what you see. And we know satellites, we have everything going. We know what airplanes are flying over. We have all the sensors, so we know exactly what's going above our head. So we know if it's man-made or not. And the biggest aha moment was I was watching what I thought was a satellite going over my head, but no, then I realized it was coming down, not going across the sky, and it suddenly stopped. So I yelled at everybody. They see this. I point out this thing with a laser circling around it. Don't hit it in case you're wrong. And all of a sudden it makes a quick right-hand turn and then another left-hand turn, and it's gone before you can blink. So it came down, went one way, and then boom. And I've seen a number of these, and I've seen some more up close that, again, they're blurry. Of course they're blurry. We know why. So I've been doing that for about 10 years. And yeah, it's exciting. And like I said, we're going down to Mount Shasta now to see what we can see.
0: Interesting. So you're probably going to come down through Washington and in Oregon and headed down that way?
2: We're flying down.
0: Oh.
2: We're going down to San Diego.
0: Lucky you.
2: Yeah, we got too much equipment. We got to fly. Now, we'd like to get a motorhome and put a lab in it like the Tedesco brothers have done out of Long Island.
0: John and Jerry.
2: Yeah, and we know them well, and we talk to them. We collaborate together, but I have made so many different instruments that I'm dying. It's just like you're taking 400 pounds of equipment with you. You can't do it.
0: Sure.
2: Well, we want to get a portable lab and start doing it that way. No, I'm also getting up in age. I'd rather just drive. I don't want to fly.
3: When Facebook was getting going, I had these people who would come up to me and they would say, you know, I'm not on social media. And I would say, okay, you know, you will be. And then they would say, no, I value my real life interactions. I value the moment. I value presence and I value intimacy. And I would say, well, you're a conscientious objector. That's okay. You don't have to participate, but you know, we'll get you eventually. and like, I don't know if I really understood the consequences of what I was saying. Because the unintended consequences of a network when it grows to 1 billion or 2 billion people, and it literally changes your relationship with society, with each other, with it probably interferes with productivity in weird ways. It, God only knows what it's doing to our children's brains. You know, if the thought process that went into building these applications, Facebook being the first of them to really understand it, that thought process was all about how do we consume as much of your time and conscious attention as possible. And that means that we need to sort of give you a little dopamine hit every once in a while because someone liked or commented on a photo or a post or whatever. And that's going to get you to contribute more content, and that's going to get you, you know, more likes and comments. And it's a social validation feedback loop that it's like it's exactly the kind of thing that a hacker like myself would come up with, because you're exploiting a vulnerability in human psychology. And I think that the inventors, creators, you know, and it's me, it's Mark, it's the, you know, Kevin Systrom at Instagram, it's all of these people, understood this consciously, and we did it anyway.
4: That culture is missing here. So part of what we're trying to do to achieve those goals is like take really big, audacious points of view on the world and then train ourselves to be patient. And it's really, really hard. The entire society is set up to not be patient anymore.
5: And I'm hearing also a conflict with this like fail fast and learn mentality, where if you're taking a deep and big bet, like you want it to be the right one, how do you know when that's true?
4: I think that fail fast approach works in consumer internet businesses, but I don't think it works for anything that really matters. Basically. Consumer internet businesses are about exploiting psychology. And that is one where you want to fail fast because, you know, people are unpredictable. And so we want to psychologically figure out how to manipulate you as fast as possible and then give you back that dopamine hit. We did that brilliantly at Facebook. Instagram has done it. WhatsApp has done it. You know, Snapchat has done it. Twitter has done it. So there are great examples. WeChat is doing it. There are great examples of failing fast is the right path to exploiting psychology of mass populations of people.
5: I want to bring us back to the point that you were making about exploiting consumer behavior in a consumer internet business. You said that this is a time for soul searching in social media businesses, and you were part of building the largest one. What soul searching are you doing right now on that?
4: I feel tremendous guilt. I think we all knew in the back of our minds, even though we feigned this whole line of like, there probably aren't any really bad unintended consequences. I think in the back, deep, deep recesses of our minds, we kind of knew something bad could happen. But I think the way we defined it was not like this. It literally is a point now where I think we have created tools that are ripping apart the social fabric of how society works. That is truly where we are. And I would encourage all of you as the future leaders of the world to really internalize how important this is. If you feed the beast, that beast will destroy you. If you push back on it, we have a chance to control it and rein it in. And it is a point in time where people need to hard break from some of these tools and the things that you rely on. The short-term dopamine-driven feedback loops that we have created are destroying how society works. No civil discourse, no cooperation, misinformation, mistruth. And it's not an American problem. This is not about Russian ads. This is a global problem. So we're in a really bad state of affairs right now, in my opinion. It is eroding the core foundations of how people behave by and between each other. And I don't have a good solution. You know, my solution is I just don't use these tools anymore. I haven't for years. It's created huge tension with my friends, huge tensions in my social circles. If you look at, like, you know, my Facebook feed, I've posted maybe 2 times in 7 years, 3 times, 5 times. It's like it's less than 10. And it's weird. I guess I kind of just innately didn't want to get programmed. And so I just tuned it out. But I didn't confront it. And now to see what's happening, it really bums me out. Like, think about, like, there were these examples where there was a hoax in WhatsApp where in some, like, village in India, people were, like, afraid that their kids were going to get kidnapped, etc. And then there were these lynchings that happened as a result, where people were like vigilante running around. They think they found the person, and I mean, seriously? Like, that's what we're dealing with. You know, imagine, like, when you take that to the extreme, where, you know, bad actors can now manipulate large swaths of people to do anything you want.
6: Hello. Hello, this is the president. Hello, this is the president of the United States. Who is this? Is it you again?
7: Look behind you.
6: This is my private line. How did you get through?
7: They're everywhere. All the time. We see them every day. But you have to look behind you.
6: There is nothing behind me. How did you get this number?
7: The spaceman told me.
6: What spaceman?
7: It doesn't matter. I'm telling you about monsters. Please, you must look behind you.
6: Young lady, there are no monsters in the Oval Office.

Clyde Lewis, and this is Ground Zero. The numbers to call tonight, 888-673-3700. That's 888-673-3700. 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You can dial up 701-801-3900. That's 701-801-3900. 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Great place to go to listen to some past shows, and many people do, and they spread them around, which is awesome, because you need to let people in on the secret that you listen to Ground Zero to get your information. There have been a lot of things I've learned since I've been out of town. A lot of things that I was told. A lot of things I've read, a lot of things that hit close to home. And as I said yesterday, I was reading about technology on the plane, and it led me to some very interesting things about tech and technology. And there were other things, too, that when you're in a hotel alone, at least for a couple of days, you find things to read and you stumble upon things that you never thought you'd stumble upon them. I know that living in Utah, back when I did live in Utah, there was an area where a lot of strange things happen. The Uinta Basin comes to mind. Many people know of Skinwalker Ranch, and they know of what goes on there, what went on there. Skinwalker Ranch, of course, is the old Sherman Ranch where a skinwalker appeared, but there have been other anomalies there too, such as cattle mutilations and some of those things. And what's interesting about the whole cattle mutilation thing is there seems to be this pattern about cattle mutilations, murders, especially ones where the murders are especially hideous. They're especially ritualistic. And that's along the 37th corridor, the 37th parallel, which is located, well, it covers a span of a great deal of land. It's the southern part of Utah. It's Colorado. It's parts of Kansas. Bizarre incidences have happened there, from cattle mutilations to a number of cluster UFOs being seen. And it's just extraordinary and fascinating to know that there are certain hot spots where Americans can see UFOs, UFOs around volcanoes such as Mount St. Helens, Mount Rainier, Mount Shasta, Mount Adams. And we've seen UFOs there when we've talked about E. SETI. But we talk about aliens that are considered benevolent when we're talking about E. SETI, because there's nothing violent that goes on there, nothing that would be considered evil. But when you delve into things like cattle mutilations, when you delve into things like abduction, you seem to find a pattern, certain areas, toponymy, whether it be the 33rd parallel or the 37th parallel or the 45th parallel, there are parallels, I believe, that have power. And that's toponymy. And when you hear of things like cattle mutilations and UFO sightings, you know, my idea of what's happening with these cattle mutilations is something more than just aliens. But then again, like George Tsoukalos says, I don't want to say it's aliens, but it may very well be aliens doing the dirty work down there in southern Utah, parts of Kentucky, parts of Kansas. All these areas where there are hot spots for these cattle mutilations and all sorts of things. And when you're dealing with things like this, cattle mutilations, rains of frogs, strange phenomena, blood red seas. I mean, I just was watching a video today of
blood red water running through this foreign land. And I'm thinking, you know, this type of thing is amazing. This is Fortean. Charles Fort. You know, he was a writer, researcher. He's very famous for his work on the odd and the unusual that didn't fit into a neat understanding according to the science of the time. People who are inspired by him are called Fortians. I consider myself a Fortean rather than a conspiracy theorist because I like to analyze and report on weird stories, both political and non-political. Paranormal, supernatural, parapolitical, meaning politics, strangeness, cruelty, impunity. Charles Fort, he spent years scouring the great public libraries in London. And he was looking for articles relating to certain phenomena such as falls of frogs and fish and all kinds of stories about houses that are, you know, haunted and animals that show up unexpectedly, like large cats, animals that are supposed to be on one continent but have moved to the other continent or another continent, such as Bigfoot, Mothman. All these things are Fortean type of events. These are things that shouldn't exist in our world. You know, things that people say, well, I don't know if it's real or not, but then when it happens to them, they realize that maybe there's something greater, something bizarre, like spontaneous human combustion and ball lightning and other strange oddities. And Charles Fort felt that science was not being true to its own tenets, since almost all such incidences I'm talking about were washed over with banal and mundane explanations that were simply pulled out of the air by scientists refusing to basically get their hands dirty with research, getting their elbows, you know, hands and elbows and other parts of the body in on the research to actually come forward with something concrete, something that we can at least say, yes, we're not crazy. We see these things, these supernatural elements happen. We hear of strange events, UFO sightings, alien abductions, cattle mutilations, crop circles, all of these things. And say, oh, you can attribute it to man and pranking and all that. Well, maybe. But before there were pranksters making crop circles, there were demons making cereal circles. They're in wooden cutouts. Before cattle mutilations or other abduction scenarios and human mutilations, these were the things that were happening that were supernatural, almost ritualistic. Satanic ritualistic. This type of thing is frightening. And when you're a Fortean, you try not to get frightened. You look at it as spectacle. You look at it like a child will look at a gift on Christmas Day. But you go about it in a creative and imaginative way and understand that you're part of this, and you can either be frightened and avoid it, or you can understand it more, investigate it. Charles Fort is well known for his quote about where he saw humans in the big picture of things. Fort once stated that, quote, "The earth is a farm. We are someone else's property." Simply put, Fort was saying that humans are in a contained environment like an ant farm, or an ant farm that's being taken care of by aliens. So, in essence, the way we look at ants is probably the same way the gods or the aliens look at us. I mean, we step on ants. We kick over their anthills. We use magnifying glasses to burn them. Did you do that when you were a kid at all? Did you ever take a magnifying glass and you saw the anthill and you pulled the magnifying glass up so the sunlight would get there, and all of a sudden you start seeing smoke and you realize you've just taken out an anthill and all these ants are burning and you don't care? Now, were you evil for doing that, or did you just say, well, it's not going to harm anybody, see? So if you think like Charles Fort, then are we to assume that aliens or even the gods with little g's feel the same way about you and me? Would they look at us as mere cattle or sheep or goats or even ants? This is why disclosure is kind of a peculiar thing, because I know people want to know the truth about aliens. They want to know the truth about what's going on, but there's the darker truths that we avoid. You know, you look at people like Greer and others who want to find this happy, you know, pink fuzzy feeling about aliens, and I just don't see the fuzzy pink feeling about aliens.
I mean, I'll give forum to people who believe that aliens are pink, fuzzy, and lovable, but no, they're not. I wouldn't say they are. I'm not necessarily saying they're evil, but what I do say is that they are certainly the most amoral creatures out there, and if they decide that we're cattle, does that make them evil for wanting to experiment on us? Does it make them evil for wanting to experiment on cows and maybe mutilate them? It's horrible. It's horrifying. It's shocking. But do we say that's evil? I mean, do we apply our philosophies, our dogmas on them? When they come down here and they do all sorts of crazy things, like at least show up. But then when they start attacking our farm animals and maybe even attacking us, why does that get suppressed? Why does that put under the carpet? Because, well, a lot of it is going on, and it's still going on. In fact, cattle mutilation is going on in southern Utah just, what was it, 3 weeks ago, 4 weeks ago? It's starting up again. The whole alien panic, the whole idea that something strange is happening, the whole idea that something is out there waiting to grab us, take us in the night. 888-673-3700. We'll be back.

Martin Lewis, and you are listening to Ground Zero. As Charles Ford said, the earth is a farm. We are someone else's property, meaning that somewhere out there, something's observing us, and we are like in a huge ant farm. And every once in a while, the gods give it a shake, and we have to pretty much fend for ourselves. Every once in a while, an ant gets taken away, an ant gets put back. It's like, it's just some strange thought processes. Sure, we die naturally, but what happens when we have encounters we can't explain? What happens when we have supernatural encounters that defy everything we believe? Now, alien abductions and alien encounters, crop circles, and animal mutilations. We don't talk about that much on the program because apparently, you know, it doesn't make news. Or it's making news, but no one is paying attention. Well, lately, there have been UFO sightings. Lately, there have been abduction cases. Lately, there have been cattle mutilations. But here's the deal. For those who see these beings out there as being benevolent creatures or benevolent beings, the abduction cases and the mutilation cases are now back, and they are now darker. The stories are darker. No longer are they part of some experiment that's for the better of mankind. No longer do people become philosophical about their attacks and their virtual rapes inside spaceships. And I know that when you talk about this, it's easy to dismiss it as crazy or unprovable nonsense. However, after doing a little research, when you research the matter, you'll find that there's actually a lot of evidence to support all of these occurrences. And I don't know if you can give it any definitive solution or answer or hypothesis. And that is why the paranormal is so fascinating, is because not everyone can come up with the same analysis or the same hypothesis about what is happening. But since the 1950s, there have literally been millions of claims from people worldwide of being taken by extraterrestrial beings. They're taken aboard a craft. They're taken in some sort of observance room or operating room. Various invasive medical procedures are taking place there. Some similarities are found in a lot of the abduction claims. More of them include things like missing time, gaps in memory, mysterious injuries, scoop marks, scars, implants, disorientation, reproductive issues, dreams of falling up. That was one of the things that I found interesting in my studies last week. People who have been abducted constantly have dreams of falling up. When they're laying in bed, they look up at the ceiling and it looks as if they're about to fall up into the sky rather than fall down from their beds. Now, if you've had that issue, I don't know if you've been abducted or not, but you certainly need to look into the possibility of hypnosis or finding a way to dig within your subconscious mind to see if anything has happened. But yes, those who have these feelings of falling upward instead of falling down may have been abducted or may have been taken by these beings. There's plenty of testimony that shows that abductions take place with men, women, and children, regardless of age, culture, or religious backgrounds. It's not just an American thing. I know people think it is. I mean, people get taken in their cars, their bedrooms, sometimes stepping out in their backyard. Sometimes they're isolated incidents, sometimes they're repeated incidents. People go missing for hours, and they return without conscious memory of what happened. It's very disturbing because it receives little attention because of the ridicule and stigma surrounding it. I know that Travis Walton was making the rounds with his new film about his life, and it was supposed to happen here in Portland, but for some reason they had to postpone it. But it got me thinking, even though we couldn't couch a show around an appearance of Travis Walton was on my mind when I was in Salt Lake City, when I was reading about the implications for these types of activities taking place, that they are very serious issues, and they should not be, you know, casually discarded. I mean, if this is really happening, it's something we need to look at objectively to understand what is really going on and why.
Not only that, but I guess the bridge from alien abduction is cattle mutilations, animal mutilations. It's been happening since the 1960s. The first real animal mutilation was a horse. And of course, cattle, horses, and sheep. We all know of the cattle mutilations, but you know the sheep are mutilated, and so are horses. They're found dead, they're drained of blood, often with specific organs totally missing from the body. But see, when you have limited media coverage of all this, when the mainstream media ignores and doesn't feel it's part of the frame, a lot of implication, a lot of implied messages go out there. We think that what we're seeing are cult groups doing this or natural predators doing this, but it's highly improbable given some of the common traits found in mutilation sites. Whoever it is, they're doing it in tandem, and whoever it is, they do the same type of mutilation. Beyond abduction are the mutilations of cattle. Not a classification for the close encounter because no one knows why cattle are being mutilated. They have been lately. We've read about things in southern Utah and Colorado. But there's another disturbing trend that's happening, one that I don't think anybody has ever thought of talking about, and that is not only are people being abducted, not only are cattle being mutilated, but humans are missing, and they sometimes end up mutilated as well. And that is the darker side of alien abduction. We'll be back.

people. We're probably your coworkers, your family, or your friends.

0: of my front of my house, and an alien came in, was next to my bed. It put its hand out, and I put my hand out. Sort of a chalky skin, very dry to the touch, and I don't really remember how, but suddenly we were sort of floating.
1: They brought me in front of a being that was so horrifying that I'll never be able to, you know, put it out of my memory. It was a very tall, probably about 7 foot tall.
2: Very tall and very thin, very and very scary, and sometimes insect. Almost like an insect, very frightening to me.
3: And I found myself in this room, and I was lying on this stretcher, and this being, I don't even know how to say this, started to put my legs apart.
0: They put like a jock strap on you of some sort with a tube attached to it, and it runs through a machine, and they somehow extract sperm. I don't know how they do it.
3: And this female brought a baby, and she sort of handed him to me, and I simply said, this baby is mine. I know he's mine. She pulled the baby away from me and said, no, this

Mike Lewis. You're listening to Ground Zero. When I'm alone, I have a default. It's called computer. It's called reading and study, which I did when I was on my trip to Salt Lake. So I was able to hook up with Janine and Liam.

on the 37th parallel right there in Utah about abductions and about cattle mutilations. And so, you know, you start reading all kinds of books. There's actually a book called The 37th Parallel. It was written by Ben Mesrich. And Mesrich is a sheriff's deputy. And a lot of law enforcement, they do have encounters, or they do investigate these encounters. And they do know that there's patterns to these encounters. There's patterns to the cattle mutilations. There are patterns to the abduction scenarios, the abduction cases. And I don't know if anybody has read The Threat. That's Dr. David Jacobs who wrote that book. He's been on the program before. And people like David Jacobs, who are not necessarily ufologists, but historians, people like Bramley, who wrote Gods of Eden, they're historians, but they see this pattern going on in history of abductions, these complex events and procedures, which they're either being aimed at people who are either passive or they control them, mind control. Humans are taken out of their normal environment by beings that they don't understand. Now, for lack of a better term, we call them aliens, but some people tell me, Clyde, they're demons. The interchangeable metaphor, I guess, aliens, demons. So for some, they're angels. For some, they see them as angels. I remember in the Cash Landrum case where they saw a UFO over Texas. She got out of the car thinking it was the second coming of Jesus because it was so bright. But see, that's the problem, right? What renders a person passive, so passive that that this person doesn't exist? They're taken aboard what would appear to be a craft. Their clothes are removed. They're made to lie on a table. They have a series of physical, mental, and reproductive procedures. They're administered, and you have bodies that are probed and examined. Sperm is taken. Eggs are harvested. It's a strange harvest. The idea that we're someone else's property, like Fort said, we are harvested. And we're harvested like human corn or some other vegetable. They take you, they put you on a table. They sometimes are taken into, you know, people who are abducted are taken into other rooms where they're required to have skin-on-skin contact with unusual-looking babies. Abductees say that these babies seem to be crosses between humans and aliens, hybrids, they call them. Abductees also see hybrid toddlers, older children, adolescents. They see adults, too, that resemble hybrids. They look like they have some extraterrestrial origin. And sometimes abductees report that they are required to perform certain tasks. They're tested in some way. They have missions. They receive clairvoyance and clairaudience. And they see that machines sometimes are brought to examine them, that they communicate with machines, AI. A lot of this stuff is coming, I think, is becoming a lot more clearer because we've heard of the abduction cases from the 60s, 70s, and 80s. The 90s have been very quiet, but now it's starting up again. People are having encounters with what they call alien technology, something like the Overmind that was in Arthur Clarke's Childhood's End. I talked about Philip K. Dick last night in Vallis. I had a man call me from Hong Kong last night during the local hour telling me that he received contact from some robot intelligence and that it inspired him to do work. And he worked for Honda, and that was the same company that produced Asimo, the lifelike looking robot. But see, years and years have passed. Programming, of course, being given to the aliens the aliens giving to the humans is programming, the idea of recovery, the idea of complex theory, the idea that the earth is doomed and that we need to do something to save the planet, who knows what. But the same information now is part of what we are. Like it or not, if aliens have abducted or if they've been working in collusion with the military, we know that the majority of encounters are with these gray aliens, the huge black eyes, praying mantis-like aliens, reptilian aliens. There are many types of extraterrestrial beings who are engaging with humans.

on the Earth. And many of these encounters are not for positive, beneficial reasons, as we're beginning to see. But some of them are for uplifting and helping people. But lately, the abductions have returned. Lately, the cattle mutilations have returned. This time, something darker is happening. I mean, you may encounter or maybe a contactee with benevolent aliens. But people are now saying things are different. The evidence suggests that the aliens are creating hybrid species using a mixture of human-alien DNA. David Jacobs has said that he believes that there's an integration program where eventually the interbreeding will become successful enough to where these hybrid beings can walk among us undetected, yet their allegiance and consciousness would be part of some collective hive mind, overmind. And these hybrid beings, they possess potentially superior psychic and mental abilities, which would be used for the interest of the race they belong to, not for the interest of us. The races who have been abducting humans are clearly very technologically advanced, but it doesn't mean they're morally or spiritually advanced, although a lot of people like to think they are. It appears that they are treating and experimenting on us similar to the ways we treat animals in a lab. In an odd way, this basically is nature playing itself out on a grander scale, something more than we're used to. We're on the receiving end of some sort of experiment. We don't know what it is. But as I've said, and as I'm saying tonight, a lot of peculiar things have come to light recently, which once again, I'll tell you, Charles Ford has said the Earth is a farm and we're someone else's property. Because in the 1960s, we know of a plan that was devised by the U.S. government to have in place a conspiracy of denial with regards to the possibility that a new space program would discover the evidence of life elsewhere in the universe. This plan provided by the Brookings Institute was completed in December of 1960 and pointed out the very real fear of social disintegration if humanity discovered that there is extraterrestrial life, or at least remnants or fossils or any proof of extraterrestrial life, that there would be eventually, no doubt. But the Brookings report was very clear when it suggested that anthropological files containing many examples of societies sure of their place in the universe, which are disintegrated when they have had to associate with previously unfamiliar societies espousing different societies in different ways, meaning that civilizations have disappeared after new civilizations have moved in. We did that show a while back about Neanderthals trying to mate with human women to try and save their species. Well, here we have two different species and two different peoples. One disappeared and one was more powerful. Once again, they may be highly advanced to come here, but are they highly advanced morally? Are they highly advanced in philosophical and maybe in spiritual matters that most people think about all the time? They think about their spiritual matters and whether or not aliens are demons, where some may be demons. Or at least they have the personality traits of demons. And so people who, you know, are the guardians of intelligence have suggested the U.S. space program found evidence of alien life or technology. It would be advisable to withhold that information. And some people resent that. But people who demand disclosure say that they're ready for the truth, and the civilizations of Earth already know or have faith that there is life in space. And depending on what stories you've heard, the relationship between mankind and the exobiological entities should be a beneficial one. But we look at disclosure and we look at it objectively. And the idea has been the overwhelming topic of discussions in many forms provided by shows like mine and others. And we've had writers of speculative fiction that have given us the idea of disclosure somewhere out there. There seems to be this overwhelming idea that we are somehow on the brink of discovering that we're not alone. And while the standard profile of aliens as peaceful angelic beings is in the public consciousness now, we may be in denial of a repetitive scenario of alien infestation, obsession, possession. I mean, with all of the conditioning mechanisms in place, we see these indications that an alien threat has arrived, and that perhaps we don't need to open our arms and invite them here, willing, or at least until we verify what their purpose is, what they're planning. I mean, aliens have a violent and malevolent history that tends to be ignored by those who have a new age view of what these beings are, or better yet, what some of them are and what evil they can do.
when I say aliens have a violent and malevolent history, I'm talking about the alien abduction cases where people have been taken against their will into a craft. They virtually have been raped by these alien beings. I know seldom we hear the stories of these good alien beings, the blonde, blue-eyed Aryan or whatever aliens, tall whites, whatever we're talked about. But now, as I have said, abductions are making a comeback. Cattle mutilations are happening. And now the stories have gone from being all pleasant, fluffy, and rainbow unicorn and happiness to darker subjects, darker topics regarding alien abduction, mutilation, animal mutilation, and human mutilation. 888-673-3700. That's 888-673-3700.

Greg Lewis. You're listening to Ground Zero. Now, if you know anything about UFOs or alien lore, there are strange stories of cattle mutilations and how there may be a connection to alien infiltration and the use of these dead and mutilated cattle for experimentation. I remember when I was a kid how terrifying it was to see these dead cattle on television. There's a rash of these cattle mutilations happening, and they happened in the general area where I live. When one writes about cattle mutilations, it's always difficult to piece together a solid explanation for what is going on. It's a very horrible act, inhumane act. There have been many theories as to why cattle mutilations or mutes happen. The idea ranges from predators to satanic cults. And while an extraterrestrial explanation is considered bizarre, so are the facts that surround such occurrences. It's estimated that the mutilation rate of cattle has increased to about 12,000 bovine a year. As I said, it's making a comeback. Each one of these cows have been cut with surgical precision. There are no teeth marks on the animal, so we rule out predators. No predatory tracks. So what we're seeing are animal parts that are taken usually in the same way in every case. The parts that are taken are not favorites with predators either. The left ear is usually taken. The absence of blood in the carcass would mean that whatever it is, whatever is attacking, has to exsanguinate the animal in question. If predatory animals can uniformly select body parts, mainly the ones used in reproduction and excretion, and then remove all the blood from the carcass, leaving the remaining good meat to rot, then what we're seeing here is some meticulous animal doing the killings. So we can say, well, it's some animal that's meticulously doing it, some predator that knows how to meticulously do this. We can say that man is doing surgical experiments on cattle because it's in, you know, the cattle are pretty much out in the middle of nowhere. All you need is a truck pulling in from some dubious establishment or alphabet agency, taking a cow, taking off its ears so that the chip is taken away, coring it, then taking out all over. And Linda Moulton Howe, I remember I had a discussion with her about cattle mutilations because she's one of the first, I guess, real journalists to do a story. And I think her story was called Strange Harvest. And Linda Moulton Howe, and I talked with her when we were in McMinnville. She had said that, extraterrestrials are responsible for cattle mutilations. However, it's not just Howe who has considered this. The farmers themselves have said this. And why they say it is because they see these so-called unidentified objects or unknowns in the areas prior and after mutilation has taken place. So why would farmers make such an outrageous claim? I mean, when you look at the evidence and figure out that mutilations are somehow done in the air, and the reason why I say this is because there was a situation at the Sherman Ranch, at the ranch where the Skinwalker hung out. There are mutilated animals everywhere with broken legs, backs, or with their horns stuck deep in the ground, which means that they were dropped from high altitudes. They were taken up, dropped from high altitudes. The cattle had been known to be treed. Some of them found, imagine finding a cow in a tree. These stories are rarely told by people in ufology, but as I said, this is the darker side of ufology, and you know, this includes everything from human rape to mutilation stories. As I said, they're making a return and they're getting darker, and we'll have some things to say about that coming up as well. 888-673-3700. That's 888-673-3700. I'm Clyde Lewis, and you are listening to Ground Zero. We'll be back.

spinning complacently in the darkness, covered and blinded by a blanket of little lives. False security has lulled the madness of this world into a slumber. Wake up, and eyes upon you, staring straight down and keenly through, seeing all that you are and everything that you can never be. Yes, an eye is upon you, an eye ready to blink. So face forward, with arms wide open and mind reeling. Your future has arrived. Are you

Clyde Lewis, and this is Ground Zero. The number is to call tonight, 888-673-3700. That's 888-673-3700. Remember, TalkStream Live is also streaming us tonight. All the radio stations listed from KLBJ, WLNI, KFAQ, WILM, KIDO. They all list as how many minutes are left in the show that you can actually listen online. The number to call if you want to hear it on the phone is 701-801-3900. And, of course, that is up as soon as the show is over. 701-801-3900. And there's podcasts by phone at 701-719-9949. That's 701-719-9949. In the last hour, I kind of, you know, free thought here, free form thought about some of the things I've been reading about and really surprised at a number of things I read about in Utah. It's like it's another world there that they talk about things that I realized why there was so much information on Ground Zero in the past was because Utah just seemed to be this watering hole for this type of information, all paranormal information. And of course, you know, Southern Utah being on the 37th parallel, there's also theories that UFOs, cattle mutilations, and all these things happen in the 37th parallel. We know the 33rd parallel, well, bloodshed happens all the time. We know that UFOs are seen by many people, and people have been seeing a lot of them this year. 2016 has been a banner year for UFO sightings. But what has been neglected in the mainstream and what has been neglected, I think, in most UFO newsletters is that abductions and mutilations are making a comeback. Decades have we learned that people have been abducted. Tens of thousands of cows and horses have been found killed and mutilated in frighteningly similar fashion, usually left lying on their sides with multiple organs removed through precise circular wounds. Missing hearts, missing eyes, tongues, lungs. That isn't even the worst part. Almost all of these carcasses have been found completely drained of blood. However, there was never enough effort to find out the reason why these mutilations have happened. And it's not just the media throwing out the alien suggestion. It's the farmers themselves saying that they've seen UFOs hovering around their farms. We're seeing weird lights in the sky before these cattle mutilations happen. So, you know, circumstantial evidence points to the idea that something is flying around out there. Something's making the crop circles. Besides, I mean, like I said, before there were the pranksters, there were cereal circles. Serial graphs made by demons. They had those wood cutouts showing a demon basically making a crop circle. I know that UFOs and suspicious lights are quite widespread in this country. I know that there are no real efforts to explore them by the higher-ups who just dismiss them as a lot of hot air. But you cannot disprove that UFOs exist. I mean, you can say, okay, you know, do you mean an alien spacecraft or do you mean a UFO? I mean unidentified flying objects being a threat to national security, which they are a threat to national security. Unknown objects, uncorrelated targets, UCTs. These are all military terms for the UFO. And UFO does not necessarily mean that there's an alien piloting the thing, but most people like to think that. When SpaceX was hit by what looked like a UFO, there were people saying, well, there was an anomaly on the rocket that caused it to explode. But the minute I said it would have been a UFO, people said, oh, that's such a stretch. How dare you say it's a UFO? It was an unidentified flying object hitting that rocket. If you haven't seen the rocket explosion, watch it again and see something round heading towards the rocket. I don't know what that is. I don't know what it could be, but they're not dismissing the idea that whatever it was that flew over the rocket may have been responsible for its explosion. We've had a banner year for reporting on such things like Roswell. What happened in Roswell? What's going on? And all the things that happened after Roswell. And talking about what disclosure would mean if we wanted to find out the truth. I would say this about disclosure.
The idea of disclosure is kind of a scary and tricky thing, because what if we find out that the majority of those alien beings out there don't like us? That they want to eliminate us? That they want to pluck us out like flowers? Or they want to take us out like ants in an ant farm? Charles Ford said that we're like in an alien ant farm. He's known for saying that the earth is a farm and we are someone else's property. Meaning simply that humans are in a contained environment like an alien ant farm. And look at the way we treat ants. We step on them, we kick over their anthills, we take out magnifying glasses and burn them. Does that make us evil? No. Would that make the aliens evil if they came down and did this to us? I don't know. The U.S. government tried to warn us with a Brookings report saying, don't reveal anything unless you're willing to pay the consequences. And people who demand disclosure say that they're ready for the truth, and the civilization of Earth already knows or has faith that there is life in space. And depending on what stories you've heard, the relationship between mankind and the exobiological entities should be a beneficial one. They should be malevolent. I mean, no, they should be benevolent, but they're looking more and more like they're malevolent, because the stories now that have come into view that we've lighted our hands on are becoming darker and more macabre. I mean, cattle mutilations are one thing. But what about mutilated people? What about people who've been killed by aliens? You never hear that story, do you? You never hear the story about how aliens abduct someone and kill them. Humans can be killed or even mutilated in a fashion that is similar to barnyard animals, and these stories are rarely told by people in ufology, but this is the darker side of ufology, and human rape, doppelgangers, and mutilation stories exist in the darker realms. Suicides exist. It's a real thing. It's not something that people make up to get attention. Case in point, in 1988, the Skywatch International Open List published a short text purported to be based on a secret report relating to the death of Air Force Sergeant by the name of Jonathan P. Luette. He was abducted at White Sands Missile Test Range in March of 1976. According to the report, his naked body was found 3 days later in the middle of the desert, horribly mutilated. The tongue had been removed from the lower part of the jaw, the eyes removed, the genitalia and the anus was removed. All the way to the colon, it was excised. It was all taken out through a plug. The autopsy report confirmed that the body had been completely drained of blood once again. Like the cows, a human being was abducted and mutilated. The following year, Donald Ecker, then responsible for the Idaho MUFON Directory, investigated the story of a finding of a mutilated body in a remote place near Bliss, Idaho, with extensive mutilations in the face and a complete excision of the sexual parts and other abdominal organs. During the investigation, Ecker found that there was a generalized and near absolute predisposition to repress the whole story, including among ufologists, deeply divided between those who see the extraterrestrials as New Age saviors and those who think they are nothing less than contemporary demons of the apocalypse. And there were at least two stories of human mutilation that I was aware of when I first studied the abduction phenomena. Many people are fully aware that there was a mutilated corpse found in Brazil. Many believe aliens had mutilated that corpse. There was another story that haunted me. I met Peter Davenport at the McMinnville UFO Festival, and he gave me the lowdown on a story that was called the Todd Sees story, which is another frightening UFO abduction case. Todd Sees decided to take his quad bike out and look for preseason deer near his home. Told his wife he'd be back by 12 p.m., but when he didn't return by 2 p.m., his concerned wife called the police and they went to search for him. When they got to the top of the hill, Sees' quad bike was found with no footprints around the vehicle. That made the situation a little stranger, and the fact that the police found one of Todd's boots 70 feet up in a tree. A search lasting 2 days found nothing in the surrounding area. Sniffer dogs were used, and on the third day,
close to the family home in an area the police had searched and many times before had searched. Under dense scrub, they found Todd C's naked body. He had a look of horror on his face, a dark burn patch on his left temple. And then after a few weeks, the toxicology results concluded that he had died from a cocaine overdose. However, Butch Witowski, who was a UFO investigator, investigated some other things. He requested a lot of information, Freedom of Information Act. Full autopsy report was denied to him. He couldn't get it. And the police said that the case was still open. But they asked what the real cause of death was when they found that maybe the cocaine death cause was forged. They didn't know, or they didn't want to say. 888-673-3700. That's 888-673-3700. There is a dark side of ufology. The stories are coming again, but this time they're not all pleasant, and they're not for the good of mankind. In fact, it could be an indication of extinction. We'll be back.

0: stories are coming. Abductions, barnyard animals being mutilated, cows, sheep, even people, and birds. They are also dying, and people don't know why. Bumblebees now are dying because of the spraying. But we've had colony problems before. Things are getting odd. Things are getting downright dark. And people are getting a little frightened. They're on edge. The mainstream won't report this because it's far too dark and macabre to report. It's in the way of the health reports from Hillary Clinton or Donald Trump. But how are the reports for people who have contact with beings they don't understand? What's the psychological health records of those who witness cattle being mutilated or sheep being found dead, exsanguinated, no blood in the carcass, body parts that are most certainly missing? 888-673-3700. Let's go to James in Michigan. Hi, James. You're on Ground Zero.
1: Hello, Clyde. How are you doing?
0: Doing all right.
1: 2-year listener, first-time caller.
0: Thank you.
1: I would just like to talk about all the animals dying out of nowhere. It started August 27th for me in my backyard. I've got about 3 acres, and my dog would occasionally catch a bird and bring it up to the porch. But since then, I've probably found 50 that he's brought up one by one, you know, maybe 4 or 5 a day. And they've been dead for a long time. It's not like he just grabbed them. It's like he's out there seeking them and bringing up their hard. They've already, you know, started rotting. And there's eyes. There's
0: right,
1: barely any weight to them.
0: Right. You know what's interesting about birds is while there seems to be characteristics of mutilated cattle. Mutilated cattle have characteristics that everybody knows about. Birds, on the other hand, right, when they're found in fields, they have one characteristic. Their hearts have exploded. That's the frightening thing.
1: You know, that's really weird you say that. I had a hamster growing up, and his heart exploded. And it, like, I can't imagine it was just the force of the heart exploding. They ripped his chest open. I found him on the wheel with blood coming out of his, like somebody sliced him down the center.
0: That's frightening.
1: Yeah, I'm sensitive. I've seen things, I've heard things, I feel things my entire life, but since August 27th, it's been outrageous how many animals in my backyard that I found dead, and especially all the birds that my dogs brought to me. I don't know any other way to explain it. There's got to be something.
0: I had a person on my show one time witness starlings coming down near Camp Hero in New York. And this person who called my program told me that what was seen were birds that were flying, and then all of a sudden it's as if they hit a wall, and then they all fell at once dead. As if something invisible was flying over, or some force field had just caught him up and had slammed him down. But when one of the birds was picked up, one of the starlings was picked up, it was warm to the touch, and its heart exploded. It's almost like they were superheated.
1: Yeah, that's insane. I mean, I've seen birds hit a window. I've got a nice big window in my living room, and I've had several birds hit it, but they get back in the bush and then they fly away after they've, you know, rested for a little bit. Right. But I've heard about that phenomenon. It just looks like they hit something in the middle of the sky and then fall down. And that's the only thing I can think of that's happening in my backyard, is something's killing them from the sky. You talked earlier about animals with horns. It looked like they've been dropped from the sky with their horns embedded into the earth. And these birds are just falling into my backyard. I know it's not my dog grabbing that many. It's like they hit something, died, and then landed there on the ground.
0: Well, James, it's a very peculiar story, very dark story. What do you think is happening? What does your gut tell you is happening with these birds?
1: Oh, well, see, I'm a big believer of chemtrails. It's got to be something where they just die while they're up there, and then they fall down. when it comes to, you know, animals that, you know, the four-legged kind on the ground, I can't imagine anything else besides, you know, chupacabra or something that comes from the sky and, you know,
0: right,
1: exsanguinates them. That's the only theory, that I have.
0: Well, as I have said, James, it's happening. There are a lot of reports of bird deaths, cattle mutilations, and now there are a lot of reports of mutilations of humans, body parts being found, human hearts being found, and another story about a young man who was who 3 years ago was found in Death Valley with his eyes, lungs, kidneys, most of his body organs taken. And the police would not clarify if predators had taken them out of the body. But the mother is taken out of GoFundMe site so she can investigate it. But she believes that something other than predatory animals had taken those vital organs out of him.
1: If they were taken specifically, those organs, there's no way it was ravaged by a wild beast. They wouldn't just pick and choose what they're taking. They were taken.
0: Yeah, something was going on.
1: I firmly believe they were taken by some other force.
0: James, I thank you for...
1: somebody that wants to learn what those organs do for us.
0: Exactly. James, thank you for the call. I really appreciate it. Thank you for calling.
1: You know what, Clyde?
0: What?
1: Thank you so much. I love what you do. I love listening to you every night.
0: All right, buddy. You take care and watch out for the skies to see what's happening. Of course, birds dying in his property. More signs that something darker is going on. Whether you attribute it to aliens or some supernatural force, we need to be aware that the animals are dying, they're being mutilated, and people are also missing and being mutilated. We'll be back.

0: documented case of livestock mutilation occurred more than 25 years ago, and the bizarre mutilations continue to this day. Theories about what could be causing these mutilations range from alien experimentation to covert military testing. Law enforcement agencies have investigated, but many ranch owners feel they still don't know who or what is killing their livestock.
1: Hawking says that if extraterrestrials visit us, the outcome might be similar to when Columbus landed in America. In other words, it didn't turn out too well for Native Americans.
2: Once the population exceeds the planet's ability to sustain it, it's considered
3: about close encounters of the fourth kind. That's when a human is abducted by an alien.
4: And true, the relatives of the victims are never actually informed that their lost, missing person, their loved one, has been recovered.
5: You may see part of the jaws being removed, part of an eye removed, an ear removed, sexual organs being cut out.
6: Probably the most famous case of unexplained human mutilation is the 1988 Brazilian case, where a man was found laid out on soft ground with no signs of fighting or a struggle, no signs that other people had been present, and no evidence that the man had been chained or tied.
7: The ear cut off by a slamming incision, also removal of the internal
8: removal of left and right orbital areas,
7: emptying of the mouth cavity, pharynx, oropharynx, neck, left and right armpit areas, abdomen, pelvic cavity, and right and left groin areas.
9: A spouse doesn't arrive home on time. A colleague fails to show up for work. A child never makes it to class. Even now, people just vanish without a trace.
10: I'm Clyde Lewis. You're listening to Ground Zero. As we talk about cattle being mutilated, humans disappearing without a trace, some found mutilated, we hear of the bird die-offs that are happening all over the country. In Boston, 47 grackles rained down from the sky above Dorchester. 32 of the birds died at the scene or shortly after, and two cats that may have had contact with the birds also died. So far, the cause is unknown. Witnesses describe a chaotic scene with birds attempting to fly from tree to tree, only going so far and then dropping to the ground, flailing on the ground. The grackles, a type of songbird that travel in flocks, have been sent to Tufts University in order to determine the cause of death. Some potential possibilities include poisoning, a virus, or environmental pollution. Results are expected next week, but in the meantime, pet owners have been advised to keep their animals indoors. This isn't the first time a mass bird die-off has spooked scientists. Earlier this year, thousands of dead birds washed up on Alaska's coast. The birds were thought to have starved to death due to climate change. In fact, 2015, there was a study that found that mass die-off events involving birds, fish, and marine invertebrates had increased in number over the past 70 years. Now, we can say there's a logical explanation for that, right? Watching birds fly, and it's not like they hit a wall. They drop to trees, and then they die. Pretty amazing, isn't it, that these things are happening? It's just too dark and too spooky. You know, recently there have been cases in the news about unexplained human mutilation, and authorities have been unable to find clues or any leads about who or what is responsible for the activity. Many people are aware, and if you're not aware, you're going to be aware now, that there have been reports of severed feet washing up on the shores of Vancouver, British Columbia, and Washington State. Well, there are most certainly mundane reasons why this is happening, like suicides or drowning. The first idea of funny little aliens depositing appendages along the Pacific Northwest shores was considered, believe it or not. Wise men say that when one hears the clip-clop of hooves, we must first assume that what we are hearing are horses, not zebras. And that's what they were saying. It's not necessarily aliens, but it could be aliens. But when cases become so baffling that the wise men are without words, we have to wonder if some evil, supernatural, or alien forces at work. EMS workers in Ohio found what police are now believed to be a human heart sealed in a plastic bag and discarded on the ground. The Norwalk Police Department documented the find in a report labeled unusual occurrence on August 25th. The report says employees from North Central EMS called police to report what they had found. Sergeant Jim Fulton with the Norwalk Police Department said that it was certainly an unusual thing to find, but did not suspect foul play at this point. He said no one had come forward to reveal where the heart came from, and he didn't have any leads. Fulton also said the coroner who examined the heart said it was in good condition, and it probably had not been in the field for very long. He added the heart could have been frozen prior to ending up in the field. So a perfectly healthy heart is found in a bag taken from a human body. Fulton said that because there is no body missing, a heart that the police are, there's no body missing a heart that they're aware of, they have decided there's no evidence right now that a crime has been committed. Just the strange story of a heart being found in a field in Ohio. 3 years ago, in an unrelated story, an up-and-coming actor was found horrifically murdered in the barren desert outside of Las Vegas. When his mutilated body was finally discovered, it was missing half of its vital organs. Ryan Singleton flew from L.A. in July of 2013 for vacation. He rented a car to drive to Vegas, but the vehicle broke down in the desert. The last person to ever hear his voice was the friend he called so he could get some assistance. No one saw him for 2.5 months until joggers spotted his body. When they found him, his eyes, lungs, liver, heart, and kidneys were missing. Given how long he was missing, very little evidence was available. Authorities haven't even been able to confirm foul play. While it is assumed that wildlife ate his vital organs, many aren't that convinced. Some say he was the victim of an organ harvest. Police have no answers, and a grieving mother is trying to reopen the investigation. On the 3-year anniversary of her son's disappearance, the mother of the young man is still hoping desperately for a closure. And since authorities are not actively investigating the case, Ryan's mother has set up a GoFundMe to support her ongoing quest for answers. In a statement, Ryan's mother wrote this. Her name is Iris. She says, quote, I am the grieving, Harding heart Iris L. Flowers, mother of slain 24-year-old Ryan Singleton, whose weekend visit to the West Coast in July of 2013 ended with his life horrifically taken as someone or something raped him of his eyes, heart, lungs, liver, and kidneys. I'm counting to search for answers such as, how long was my son lying in the desert of Death Valley, California before he was discovered? Was there any findings as a result of the autopsy that proved animals were really involved in my son's death? As if she feels there's something more than just animals that may have taken these organs from him. Does she suspect the satanic ritual? An illegal organ harvest? Could it have been aliens? Well, as we ask the question and receive the varied answers, we realize the undeniable truth provided by Charles Fort that we are someone else's property. And as Shakespeare wrote in King Lear, as flies to wanton boys are we to the gods, they kill us for sport. The biggest question about aliens isn't whether they'll overwhelm us with their superior technology and subdue the human population. What could they possibly want from us that they can't get elsewhere in space? Well, most of the resources on Earth are available in space as well, except for chlorophyll, maybe. Some researchers say that aliens are here for harvest. They're here to harvest things from us, and the aliens use us for survival, for nutrients. Historian and alien threat researcher David Jacobs again said, quote, we have been invaded. It is not an occupation, but it's an invasion. At present, we can do little or nothing to stop it. Well, if we're lucky, maybe we'll sleep through the harvest. But in the meantime, I guess the question I put to you is, do you think that aliens are here? And if they are they doing these nefarious activities? Are they causing the deaths of the birds? Are they causing the mutilations of cattle? And when we hear about people being mutilated, especially military and others, could it be now that there is a darker purpose behind an alien agenda that has been talked about by David Jacobs and others? Are there places where we most certainly would be more prone to be visited by aliens or maybe even chased or harassed by aliens? What about cattle mutilations? What are their purpose? What do you think? 888-673-3700. 888-673-3700. Let's go to Kevin in Oregon. Hi, Kevin. You're on Ground Zero.
11: Hello.
10: Hello.
11: Hey. Hi, Clyde. How you doing?
10: I'm doing okay.
11: Long-time listener. First-time caller.
10: Thank you.
11: So, I've been listening to your shows about how you talked about you looked for stories and clips in the media and other stuff and put together ideas about what you think is going on, and I have one for you. I'll make it brief.
10: All right.
11: I believe that we have this culture or this race of aliens that have been flying through the cosmos in our neighborhood and for a long, long time. And I think what they're doing is they brought us here from another planet, and they colonized this planet when they saw that the Earth was ready for life, complex life. They might have done this for the animals, too. And I think that they left us here, a small group of humans, and then left and let evolution and nature take over. And I think they had to come back over time, many times, and check on their progress. On, hey, we left those here, how they come? And I think they have done abductions and testing to check on how their genetics experiment went. And I think that they do look at us as an experiment to put complex life on the planet. And then sometimes it goes good, as with experiments, and sometimes they don't. And so you have, I think, from their point of view, two choices at this point. And this might be explaining why it's going on now. They could say, well, we can start over and take something from us and put it on another planet and start all over again. Or they could be taking stuff from us, including the birds and the animals and the whales and even the dinosaurs, probably.
10: Right.
11: And they could say, well, we're going to take parts, take them back to our lab, and re-genetically engineer better humans, and then either place them on another planet or put them back here on Earth. That would be explained, maybe possibly the hybrids. And I think that this is going on, and I think it's been going on, and I think they're doing this other worlds. I think someday, when we find an exoplanet that's in that Goldilocks zone, we will find probably life there. And I probably will make a far-out guess there that we will find a genetic comparison to that life, to our own, simply because they probably took something from us and planted it on another planet. Probably a better version of us.
10: So what they're doing is they're taking DNA from, like, cows and they're taking it from humans. And see, that's the thing, though. We've never heard stories about human mutilations. These stories are relatively new. I mean, there are a few of them, but they're relatively new. And there are other stories, too, that have been kept quiet, even in ufology. Nobody wants to talk about them. Then we have the death of the cattle, which everybody says, oh, these cattle are being killed by aliens. It's an anomaly. No one, in fact, I was just reading the other day, Argentina, the Patagonia region in Argentina, cows and sheep dead, mutilated, and a lot of them mutilated, too.
11: I have a theory about that, too. And my theory about that is that, for starting with cattle, oxen, yaks, you know, muskox, water buffaloes, these are creatures that have been on our planet for a very long time. And I think that they represent, if you're going to go onto a planet and you're going to do genetic samples from the entire complex life ecosystem, you're going to take parts of the animal that are most important and give you a bigger picture of how that animal's doing. You're also going to take that from related animals from every continent on the planet. And I think if you look into the history, what there is many stories of this going on, land, sea, and air. And I think that we're just now discovering this. I think it's been going on a long time. I think just because we're in the information age now, I think it's just becoming more accessible.
10: Well, it's true. It just depends on where you're exploring on the internet, because I know that the mainstream won't be talking about this. They'll give their explanations that are so simple and maybe even so wrong, but it's still interesting to notice this. Thanks for the call. It's interesting to notice that these things are happening. Birds dying, animals dying. I mean, the caribou dying from lightning, falling dead, cows falling dead from lightning strikes. At least that's what they're saying. Of course, Argentina, Patagonia's area in Argentina, cows and sheep being mutilated massively, and human mutilations as well. This is the darker side of aliens. This is the darker side of what this might be. If aliens are responsible, they'll never stand trial for crimes against humanity. All too convenient, isn't it? We'll be back.

A revista in Argentina, Patagonia y Algo Más. It's a program, there's also a program transmitted on Radio Nacional, Patagonia y Algo Más, story about the discovery of dead cows and sheep in Argentina. The discovery of mutilated animals in various fields caused alarm in the rural community of Patagonia. She's unable to explain the reason for these events. And Cattleman describes the situation he experienced. The subject gives rise to conflicting opinions, from the most skeptical to the most credulous, each willing to tell their own version of the events. That it is a subject imposed on the government to forestall discussions of any other matter. They are caused by pumas and other theories that have been circulated by the media. In this case, Carlos Dietz is a cattleman in the Patagonia district, and he's told the story on Patagonia y Algo Más that in a field located in the region of the 31st, he engaged, this is all translating here, he basically, he tends to his farm and livestock, and he's unable to explain the anomalies that took place on his property. In an interview with journalist Daniel Ekman, Carlos said that animals began appearing with their jaws completely devoured some 15 days ago. There were a few cases, and mine is one of them. It's very strange. No puede. You can't say anything or they'll laugh in your face, Dietz remarked on the Capital Area radio station. Quote, strangest of all is that only the animal's jawbone is eaten away. It's the only thing, and that was left were the caratillas. The caratillas, the soft areas. The anus was left. Let's see. He said that one of the animals involved weighed 500 kilos. Had there been a fight or a threatening situation, the animal would have left marks on the ground, but this appears to have been a sudden death, gently falling to the ground and staying there. Never managed to let off a few kicks. Very surprising, he says. As for the animal's decomposition, he said carrion animals reduce to bone in little time. Mice appear, dig holes, vultures arrive, and polish the carcass clean. In this case, it's been over 10 days and the animals are still intact. Only the upper part of the jaw is missing. No carrion animals have come near. Not at all. Scavenger animals like vultures. The area, he said, consists of small farms ranging from 500 to 800 hectares. And these are flat fields without hills. They are basically all ranches, and you can see the animals from your house. You go out to survey the area, and you can see the entire property. This cow, the one found without its jaw, is 400 meters from my home. I see it, and what surprises me is that no mice or vultures have approached the animal to eat it. Not one. All the events happening on these farms rise to questions and uncertainty, questions that arise with everything that is being said, every statement's being put forth. No one has a logical explanation to the events, and absolutely all reject the story of the chupacabra. They even think that the chupacabra may be involved here. So there you have it, Argentina cattle mutilations. Birds dying in Boston, cattle mutilations, and reports of people being mutilated. Human beings being mutilated, and the search is on as to why and who. Coming up, we're going to talk about the Todd Sees case on this program. This is a very frightening case of human mutilation and abduction by aliens. Very famous case. We're going to talk about that. Get to your phone calls as well. 888-673-3700. That's 888-673-3700. We'll be back.

be clear. Let me be clear. As a citizen and as president, Ground Zero is indeed essential on radio and is essential to who we are.

Clyde Lewis, and this is Ground Zero. When I hear about the birds dying in Boston, and when I hear about the sheep and the cows being mutilated in Argentina, in southern Utah, where cows are being mutilated as well, other anomalies happening, stories of feet washing up on the shores of British Columbia and Washington State, Olympic Peninsula. When I hear of that young Singleton boy, Ryan Singleton, was found in Las Vegas with all of his organs removed, his eyes, his lungs, his intestines. It reminds me of two cases that I investigated when I first started studying the abduction phenomena. And it was quite odd that at the time I reported these things, no one knew what I was talking about. There was the horrific story of a mutilated corpse found in Brazil, and another story that was told to me by Peter Davenport was the Todd Sees story. And the thing that's interesting about these cases, well, first of all, in 1994, an abduction case was reported in Brazil, and after the report, a body was found brutally mutilated and exsanguinated, drained of blood. The male subject was actually part of a brutal, systematic mutilation. Authorities had no clue who or what was responsible. The culprits were specific about the body parts they wanted. They removed the left eye, the left ear, the lips, the tongue, and the jawbone. In the upper torso, there were two drainage holes that were perfectly cut into the chest, and the entire rectum tract had been cored out, leaving a large gaping hole similar to how an apple core remover will slice out the center, leaving the outside fully intact. This case has been regarded as a mystery, and there are many people who are suspecting that an alien abduction and mutilation took place. Exact body parts taken, blood also taken, and areas of the body removed, just like in most cases of the animal mutilations we talked about. The autopsy report would reveal more about what happened than what police could produce. The autopsy report states, quote, "We observed the removal of the right and left orbital areas, emptying of the mouth cavity, oropharynx, neck, right and left armpit area, abdomen, pelvic cavity, right and left groin area." They say that there were precise cookie cutter holes that were discovered in strategically positioned areas throughout the body used for extracting the internal organs. This level of precision suggests that the operation was executed with speed, the application of heat or lasers, all occurring as the subject was still alive. The autopsy concluded that the victim died of a heart attack due to extreme pain. This means that the victim was almost certainly alive while the mutilation was taking place. I mean, if this is a case of mutilation, perhaps we need to reevaluate the purpose and so-called mission of these aliens visiting Earth. That is, if an alien is

0: witnessed a UFO of unbelievable size hover over a mountain in Tucson, Arizona. Witowski joined MUFON in 2007, giving him more access to cases and on-site investigations. He became a field investigator, state section director, and chief investigator for Pennsylvania MUFON. Witowski was also made a member of the STAR team. After relinquishing his position as chief investigator, he started the UFO Research Center in Pennsylvania. He brought together the best like-minded researchers and consultants he could find. Together, they pursue both historical and new cases, and with a little luck, will resolve some of the cases of high strangeness, like the Todd Sees case. Butch Witowski, you're on Ground Zero. How are you?
1: I'm fine, sir. Thank you for having me on.
0: It's such an honor to have you on this program because, of course, the Todd Sees case has been a very, for me anyway, a traumatizing and chilling case because of the situation and because of most of what happened. Can you give us a quick rundown of what exactly happened with Todd Sees?
1: Well, Todd Sees was reported missing on August 4th, 2002 by his family. He was last seen at 1 a.m. on that date by his family. He went out to check preseason deer on his ATV. He was clothed in a camouflage coverall, told his wife he'd be home at noon, which was not unusual. He did this a lot. He did not return by noon. At noon, the wife, family members, father, brothers started the search of the property. They couldn't find him, and at 2 o'clock they notified Point Township Police Department. They mounted a full-on search with local fire companies, rescue companies. They brought in cadaver dogs, search dogs from other areas, state police helicopter. All in all, there were about 250 searchers out looking for him, and they scoured all of Montour Ridge, which is approximately 6 square miles. He was not found the first day. He was found on the second day at approximately 7:53 p.m. on August 5th, 2002, lying under a tree that was down on the property, and that's where the weirdness really begins. He was only 25 yards from where the tree is down to the house, is 25 yards away, mm-hmm. plus from the road that all these searchers had to go up and down because it's a very rocky, unstable area as far as you're not going to walk through there with a pair of sneakers. We had hunting boots on, and we felt the rocks. And that's only another 20 yards aside of it. So the question arose, how do all these people walk past this body, which from the autopsy report was in very, very advanced stages of decomposition, and not smell him? The dogs. I worked with the cadaver dogs. They could find a body under 6 foot of dirt.
0: Right.
1: Search dogs didn't see it, didn't smell it, nothing. Nobody smelled anything. Mm-hmm. But that's where the body was found the following day. And we obtained the, like you said, we tried to obtain the autopsy report and toxicology report. We went nowhere with that. And then by just a stroke of luck and maybe a little greed on somebody else's part, we did obtain the full autopsy report and the full toxicology report. I started this case, I spoke of this case in 2007, and all I really did was, I was speaking at a conference, I was supposed to talk on abductions. While I was doing the abduction research, I came across this Todd Sees case, so I spoke about it at the conference. I didn't touch it again until late 2008 when reading different accounts of it just didn't make any sense, and Northumberland County is not far from where I live.
0: Right.
1: And we started, we have 5 investigators, we're in our 7th year of investigation, and it is the most bizarre thing that I've ever investigated in my entire life. The Point Township Police were never the head investigation unit involved in this. It was the Pennsylvania State Police. The coroner lied to us on a number of occasions in black and white, on paper, on his letterhead, which I have here. Everything we've gotten from people, every statement, every photograph, all the photographs and video we took at the property are all here and in other places. So we didn't take anybody's word for anything. So nobody was talking at first, but over the years, people have come forward. Family members, others, and it gets even more bizarre. Now, in the original report from Peter Davenport, there was a MUFON report of a strange craft seen above power lines by a farmer and a couple guys fishing in a boat in the river, which is right down across the road. We cannot locate the fisherman.

0: And we did talk to the farmer. His story was similar, but not really as fantastic as the MUFON report was. You know, he just said, well, there was something up there. I don't know what it was. But the one thing he did say that was, I believe, in the MUFON report, where he said he saw what looked to him like a person being pulled into a light beam wearing their underwear, which is kind of fantastic because he went out in a full body suit, you know, coveralls, camouflage, boots, the whole bit. But when he's found in cutoff jeans, a T-shirt, no boots, and socks, no underwear. So I guess at a distance, that may look like somebody being pulled up in their underwear. The body was found on his back. His right arm was laying up aside of his head. His left arm was placed above his heart area on his chest. The amount of decomposition to this body for being missing not quite 40 hours is unbelievable. We've taken it to forensic pathologists. We've taken it to forensic doctors. We've taken it to pathologists. We've taken it to funeral directors. Everybody's looked at this autopsy report and all said the same thing. Not a way that could happen. The temperature in the area for that day, those 2 days, was in the 90s, but still, when the body was found, it was not bloated, almost like a Brazil case, no bloating, no blood found in the body, very little. They could not even get enough blood to draw at the autopsy, so they went to his ankle area to draw blood. And that's where they got the report for the toxicology of cocaine overdose.
1: Did he have a face that had? They said he had a horrific look on his face. Is that true?
0: No.
1: Okay.
0: There are a lot of things. I believe a lot of the information in the very beginning. Matter of fact, we know because a lot of information was taken from the newspaper. A reporter,
1: right,
0: which we did speak to in the very beginning.
1: Right.
0: And you know, she gave us the same story. And then when she found out what we were really looking into it, and that we had other people involved looking into this, all the stuff in that newspaper was taken off of their archives.
1: Butch Witowski is with us tonight on Ground Zero. So glad to have him on the program to talk about the Todd Sees case, getting down to the bottom of this case. We're going to find out the mythologies, the spin, and what really happened to this man who disappeared and believed to be he's believed to have been abducted and killed. This is a story that I've always had interest in, and to have Butch on with his research and all of the work he's done is, in my opinion, an honor. And we'll be back with Butch coming up on Ground Zero. 888-673-3700. That's 888-673-3700. We'll be back.

0: Thumbing through the dark pages of ufology tonight on Ground Zero, talking about the Todd Sees case. Right now, of course, there have been other cases of mutilations, both cattle, sheep, humans, dead birds. This is becoming a very frightening thing. There are a lot of stories in the news about this where it's happening a lot. And I don't think the mainstream wants to report these things because they're too frightening. I mean, to think that perhaps some forces out there, whether it be possessed evil individuals doing it or aliens or some supernatural reason for doing it, the Todd Sees case came to mind. And of course, Butch Witowski, my guest tonight, requested under the Freedom of Information Act, the full autopsy report was denied, but he's still doing the investigation. He has told me that he has a lot of information that he's been combing over. Now, I had heard that, and I'm going to ask you, were there any telltale signs of scoop marks? Or I read that on his temple there was a black mark or a burn mark. What do you say to that?
1: There was a large, I think, 4-centimeter bruise on above the left frontal lobe. It was more of a contusion, no skull damage, anything like that. The autopsy report is just fascinating in itself because what they're describing is the decomposed body of a perfectly normal 39-year-old white male. He had no diseases. He had no issues, no broken bones. The body was covered in a lot of scratches and bruises. But one of the things that stuck out in the very beginning was that, you know, he was found in just his socks. And like I said, that area is absolutely probably the most rugged terrain I've ever walked over. You wouldn't do well in sneakers. And although there was mud on his jeans and the back and some mud on his knees and the tops of the socks, the bottom of his feet and his socks were unremarkable. So how did he do that?
0: Were the clothes folded? I had heard somewhere the clothes were folded.
1: No, he was wearing the clothes.
0: Because I had heard that there were some clothes, like, for example, he was seen in his underwear or he was seen in his shorts, that they saw a body being taken up into a spacecraft or into a UFO, a beam of light or something. Mm-hmm. And then when they found him dead, he actually had some other clothes, I guess, were folded up. I had heard they were folded up nice and neat. In fact, it was too bizarre. They said that there were clothes or other clothes in the truck or in the ATV that he was in.
1: No, the ATV was found a mile away. It was found by his son. A number of time had passed when from the death discovery to the family going out and looking for the coveralls that he was wearing because they figured the keys for the ATV would be in there.
0: Mm-hmm.
1: The first report said the keys were in it, and also the first report said there was a boot up in the tree. Well, they never found the boots to date, but they did find the coveralls. Now, and this came from the family, which they put in writing for us. The family took the coveralls to the Point Township Police Department. They went through all the pockets. There was nothing in the pockets. But the pathologist who does the post on the guy puts in their report that cocaine was found in the pocket of the coveralls, to which the family went absolutely nuts. Because they said, there was nothing in those pockets. We went through every pocket. There's only six pockets in the coveralls. So there was nothing there. And what struck me right away was, you know, if that was my brother or your brother in the same situation and he did find some cocaine, you'd never turn that over to the police.
0: No.
1: You'd bury it right there.
0: Right.
1: And we found so much misinformation from the original report, not Peter Davin's fault for it. I mean, he published what he got as fact. But after we started digging into this and taking it apart and talking to people and being on, we've been up there several times. We've talked to family. We've talked to friends, relatives. And when the toxicology thing came out and we were up there talking to friends of his, he was very big into the Little League. He coached Little League for many, many years. He was an avid hunter, fisherman, and we found nobody that didn't like the guy. And like the one coach said, look, he said, I'm going to tell you this. If we even had an inkling that this guy had anything to do with any type of drug, do you think we'd let him around a bunch of 8 and 10 years old? No way. He wouldn't even become within 5 miles of here.
0: So the cocaine is a cover story for what they do know happened. What was it could very well be a cover up for the UFO event that the witnesses saw. And so they didn't want anything to get out. Something else I think I thought of, when they took the body, I guess, into the coroner's office, they kept it pretty much under guard. Is that true?
1: No, the body was taken from the scene just a little after 8 o'clock that evening after it was found. It was transported, and it was, here comes another thing. It was taken from the scene. It was supposed to be transported to the Allentown General Hospital, but it didn't arrive there and get under post, under the autopsy post, until 11:43 or something like 11:45 a.m.
0: Right.
1: The following day. Mm-hmm. So where was the body for 14 hours?
0: That's amazing. Yeah, see, that's the thing. Something about how the body was missing or it was under guard. It was being, there was a private autopsy going on or something the family didn't know about, just so they could cover up what was going on with Todd Sees. Butch Witowski's with us tonight on Ground Zero talking about the Todd Sees case. This is another case of human abduction that has gone wrong, where the abductee is killed or mutilated or harmed in some way. And these stories seem to be churning out now. A lot of mutilated bodies, body parts being found all around the globe. Some people believe it could be because the aliens now are doing some very bad things to human beings and to animals. 888-673-3700. That's 888-673-3700. We'll be back with Ground Zero. Don't go away.

0: course, there's a cover-up regarding UFOs, and it has been for dozens of years. Millions of people have seen these objects in the sky, and the military continues to deny that anything's going on. Is that an area that's of interest to you at all?
1: It's always of great interest to me. I think it's of great interest. I would point out to you that there was a case a couple of years ago in Arizona of some lights that were seen over Arizona, and that has never been fully explained.
2: I know this is going to sound crazy.
3: Okay.
2: It started when I was eight. I know this is going to sound crazy. Okay.
3: They have cussed for me more than once.
4: People have been taken from their homes. Things have been done. This could be the greatest threat the world has ever known.
2: We are not going to let them get you again.
5: I'm scared.
2: I know that this is going to sound crazy, okay?

0: I'm Clyde Lewis. You're listening to Ground Zero. Butch Wachowski is with us tonight on Ground Zero, investigating the Todd Sees case, one of many cases of alien abduction or alleged alien abduction where the victim has died or is mutilated or is killed. Animals, they get the treatment. Birds get the treatment. Sheep, they get the treatment. And now human beings getting the treatment. A darker page of ufology here tonight with Butch Wachowski. Now, you were telling me earlier when we were talking that as the investigation continued into the Todd Sees case, many things about Todd began to disappear. A lot of his documentation, licenses, things of that nature. What happened after the investigation?
1: Well, the investigation is still continuing, but early on, we just wanted to know who the guy was because they said, you know, toxicity, cocaine toxicity. We figured, okay, he's a junkie, whatever. So we started looking into the background, and we found nothing. The guy was a truck driver. We found no Pennsylvania driver's license. I can go on PennDOT here in Pennsylvania and find the day I took my driver's license when I was 16 years old, and I'm 69 now, but my stuff is still there.
0: Mm-hmm.
1: No divorce or marriage records, no birth records of any children. We went into the Social Security Death Index, and my guys tried their people. I tried my father. My father died in 1970. All his stuff was there, name, date of birth, where he worked, our home phone number. My mom's name, date of birth, myself and my siblings, all that information, where he went to high school, when he went in the military, when he came out of the military. I mean, everything's there. You pull up his stuff, it just says name, date of birth, date of death, and then underneath it, it says other information unavailable. So
0: are you implying a cover-up of some kind?
1: Oh, absolutely. I mean, look.
0: What are they covering up?
1: Toxicology report.
0: What are they covering up, do you think?
1: We get the toxicology report.
0: Okay.
1: Okay. The amount of degraded cocaine that was found in his system, which was from the blood taken from the leg and urine, okay? When we presented that to people, doctors, again, forensic pathologists and so on and so forth, the amount of degraded cocaine that was in his body, he wouldn't have walked 5 feet, let alone 1 mile from his ATV to there. It was that massive an amount. And another interesting thing we found on the tox report, when the samples from the autopsy get there on the 7th, all right, and then it's returned back to the autopsy for the report a number of days later, actually the 17th, but the very first two things they want to look at on the report that they're requesting, the requesting agency, which would have been the state police, is mushrooms and moonshine.
0: Really?
1: That's weird. So we get that, and we go further, and we started really digging for this guy, and we found absolutely nothing. I mean, with the closest thing we got, well, was actually 3 years till we found his Social Security number. We got that quite by accident off of one of those heritage sites that you can go to.
0: Mm-hmm.
1: Now that's even disappeared. That's not there anymore. But we did get it. And the only thing we found in his background, as far as criminal, was he had a traffic ticket doing 35 in the 25-mile-an-hour zone.
0: What happened to his body eventually? What did they do with his remains?
1: He was buried. We were at the site. I mean, he's there. I mean, you know, big headstone, very beautiful, very ornate, pictures of him hunting and all this stuff. And a lot of stuff from the Little League that left little tributes here and there, family members over time. But it's just weird that, you know, to say it just died of a cocaine overdose, the autopsy shows no signs of cocaine overdose. Anybody that's a cocaine user, of course, the nose is destroyed. There's damage to the throat. The heart especially is overweight, fatty, pretty much ready to explode is what happens. Lungs would be all distorted and black and, you know, for a heavy cocaine user. And this guy's body is unremarkable. Every part of his body that's examined, heart, liver, lungs, gastrointestinal, reproductive, blood system, brain, name it, was perfect. There was nothing wrong with the guy. I should be in such good health. I mean, this guy was a perfectly healthy 39-year-old male that gets found on his own property, just feet away from his home, feet away from the road that everybody's looking for him, the next day. And when we mentioned that to the one family member, she says, well, you know, the dogs probably didn't smell him because there was we had a lot of rain that day. Well, it took me about 5 seconds to figure get onto the NOAA site here in Pennsylvania, pull up that date time for the whole day. The amount of rain that fell in all of Northumberland County for that day was 0.0.1%. That wouldn't even make your windshield wet.
0: That's it. So why don't you then tell me, in your opinion, what happened to Todd? If you could paint a picture, illustrate it for my listeners, what do you think happened on that day?
1: Look, there's only two things that could have happened. There's no other way. He was either taken and dropped off, but again, no broken bones or anything like that, so he would have had to been placed under the tree, mm-hmm. or he was done away with somehow with the cocaine, and he was hidden from the searchers for that first day, and sometime after the searchers either went to lunch or at that point probably would have been supper and vacated the scene, that the body was brought back and put in that position under the tree. Now, where would they hide a body like that, and how would a body get decomposed that fast? Well, wrap a body and put it underground in extreme heat, and what do you got? You got a decomposing body.
0: Mm-hmm.
1: So, right now, it's speculation as to which way it goes, but although we don't get information on a daily basis on this case, it's more like a semi-yearly basis, we just had a report received from a gentleman in North Carolina who was a police officer, a command police officer, mm-hmm. who two of his officers were out the night it happened, and they saw a craft. And they reported it. And this is the guy they reported to. Now he's retired and lives down in North Carolina. We've been in touch with him and back and forth. So now we're leaning toward not only that information, but in the meantime, from the original information that Davenport had through the MUFON report, we have come up with three others that were within a mile to a mile and a half to 7 miles of where he lived.
0: I hear that Travis Walton was also interested in this case. Did he come out and investigate it with you?
1: Not that I know of, no.
0: Okay, because I heard that he and Richard Dolan and several other people are very interested in this case, especially Travis, because he, too, had a situation where he was abducted. Mm-hmm. In fact, after talking with him, he believes that when the aliens actually fired their beam on him, it killed him. And that what the aliens did is they brought him on board to resuscitate him rather than abduct him. It's a case where, yes, a violent occurrence happened to a man who happened to be a lumberjack in Snowflake, Arizona, taken aboard a ship. We've seen the movie Fire in the Sky, which is very Hollywood, very terrifying.
1: Right.
0: But he comes back. I remember I interviewed him, and I've talked with him several times. He now believes that what happened was when that beam of light hit him, he died. And rather than the aliens leaving him there to die, they took him on board the ship and tried to bring him back, and then they dumped him off in a nearby town, and he called and he said he was alive. Of course, we know the story of Travis Walton. All the lumberjacks took lie detector tests and passed. His case is one of the most interesting abduction cases ever, because it was true that the aliens did something to him that was very violent and very frightening, and then he was brought back, and he has now become more philosophical about it, saying that they were trying to revive him rather than kill him.
1: Well, you know, no other researchers have contacted us, and as far as I know, we're pretty much the only ones really been doing this now. We're in our seventh year,
0: mm-hmm.
1: and the people that are involved, all four members of the cold case unit are either foreign or current police officers. So I've not heard from anybody showing any interest in the case. You know, maybe they do, but they haven't contacted us, and we're pretty easy to get to. But they have, you know, the whole case is just bizarre. I mean, there's stuff that comes up in the investigative notes that you just sit back, go like, you know, like, what the hell?
0: Yeah.
1: There's no way that this could happen, or this is impossible. A nephew of the deceased calls into a radio show one night, and he's just blasting some investigator that was just talking about the Todd Sees case. He wasn't investigating anything, he was just talking about it. And, you know, said, yeah, you're telling people, you know, mutilation. And the guy, I guess, put up a picture of the Guadalupe dam victim.
0: Right.
1: The kid freaked out. Well, a couple months later, the kid's on his lunch hour going home, and he gets hit by a tractor trailer head on, and he's killed instantly.
0: Oh, my God.
1: And in the police report, in the paper, it says that the driver left the scene. We don't know his name. He was driving for, I believe it was Walmart. The truck's there, but that's just nonsense. I'm a former police officer.
0: Yeah.
1: You're involved in any kind of an accident like that, you're in the backseat of the car, and you're going to be taken in for a drug test, et cetera, et cetera, et cetera, and I'll know everything about you within 20 minutes. And they didn't know the guy's name. They didn't know where he's from. He left the scene. That was it. That's where they left it.
0: It's amazing on all how all these weird things happen coincidentally after something that is being covered up is covered up, or at least the attempts are covered up, and investigators like you trying to get under, leaving no rocks unturned and to try to find out the truth. The truth gets spookier and spookier as you explore. It's like I was saying earlier about lately I've been reading these back page stories of cattle mutilations, sheep mutilations, and even human mutilations, body parts being found places. They found a heart recently.
1: Mm-hmm.
0: And also, the heart, and then they keep finding these feet. These severed feet on the West Coast. These are some things that, as they said, they entertain the idea of aliens being responsible. But then, of course, once authorities step in that say we don't want to draw any attention to aliens or anything else, they immediately start covering up the case. So there are some bizarre things going on. Birds dying, cattle dying, mutilated cattle, mutilated sheep. Read about Argentina, southern Utah, Colorado. We've talked about the situation that happened with Ryan Singleton, who was found in the desert with his bodily organs removed. The mother does not believe that predators remove those. In fact, she sent out a letter saying that she wants to investigate it even further. And many other cases where aliens have killed human beings or allegedly have been involved in the murder and mutilation of individuals. Tonight, talking about Todd Sees. 888-673-3700. That's 888-673-3700. We'll be back. I'm Clyde Lewis. Butch Witowski is my guest tonight on Ground Zero, talking about the Todd Sees case. We have a few phone calls, too, that we want to get to. I know a lot of people have been waiting patiently, and we're all going to take them also on the other side. We're going to go to Deborah in Texas. Hi, Deborah. You're on with Butch Witowski. Go ahead. Deborah, you there? Deborah, you there? Okay, Deborah is not there. Let's go down to Dave in Arizona. Hi, Dave. You're on Ground Zero.
2: How you doing, Clyde?
0: Go ahead. You're on the air.
2: Clyde, love your show, man.
0: Thank you.
2: I think I can explain a little bit about the stuff that you've been talking about. The Greys themselves are the custodians of the Earth. They're from this planet. They just do what they're told. They are currently repopulating another planet on the opposite side of our galaxy, as directed by the Galactic Federation. And third dimension Earth is going to disappear from what we know. Because we're doing an experiment, we're going to fifth dimension Earth from this point on. That's why they're doing all the mutilations. Don't forget about the half cats and the half dogs, too.
0: I've heard about that, too, Butch. A lot of reports of dogs and cats also being mutilated. It's strange, Butch, how, the reason why you're on is not just because of the Todd Sees case, but I've been talking with friends in Mutual UFO Network, other groups that are discussing this. We are in the middle of a flap. It's not just about UFO sightings, but about animals being mutilated, birds dying, and cats, dogs being mutilated, and even human mutilations and deaths.
1: Yes. Yeah, and that's just come about in the last 2.5-3 years. We could watch it steadily grow. I noticed in our abduction studies that our case the caseload was has gone up 10% in the last 2 years. I checked that with a couple other researchers, and Dr. Jacobs in Philadelphia checked his stuff out, and he said the same thing. Yeah, he didn't realize it, but his stuff has gone up a little over 10%, his reports.
0: Yes, I quoted Dr. Jacobs a lot tonight because we've had him on the program, and of course he's not really a ufologist by any stretch of the imagination, but he certainly has a lot to say about the circumstances that are actually demonstrating the reality that whatever is out there that it's coming to us is hostile, or it's turned hostile for some reason. We've had a lot of people saying it's all nice and fluffy and benevolent, but now the benevolence has gone away, and it seems like the new trend is the destructive forces or destructive aliens coming into our realms and creating havoc. Dave, thank you for the show. What do you say to that, Butch?
1: Well, I've been at this 27 years now, and I never thought they were benevolent. I always thought they were malevolent. And, when you go, we only mentioned a couple cases of mutilations, but there are many.
0: Yeah.
1: And, the cattle stuff came about in the early 50s. We started seeing in the early 60s the human mutilations, and they're going on till today.
0: Yeah.
1: I found mutilations, archaeologist and his buddy sent me an email that they were doing some research over in England in old churches, and they found the English are great for keeping records. They keep records back to day one.
0: Right.
1: And they found a couple records where people were missing in a hamlet or a village, and then found, a couple days later or a week or so later, and they had strange markings where body parts were removed, strange holes that nobody could explain
0: where
1: organs were missing.
0: I've heard those stories, too, and a lot of the times they've said that's all about demon possession and it's all a strange and scary thing to talk about. But Butch, thank you so much for being on the program and taking time to talk to us about the Todd Sees case.
1: Anytime.
0: Thank you so much. Thank you for being on the program. You have a great night. More to come on the other side. I know a lot of calls are coming in wanting to talk about this, saying that maybe they've experienced something or they know something of a case that they want to talk to us about. I would love to hear from you on the other side so you'll be able to hear the show on the phone while you're on hold. And for those of you who are listening online, you know where to go. TalkStreamLive.com. That's TalkStreamLive.com. And click on one of the stations playing the show. We'll be back with more. Keep it here on Ground Zero.
3: Spinning complacently in the darkness, covered and blinded by a blanket of little lives, false security has lulled the madness of this world into a slumber. Wake up. An eye is upon you, staring straight down and keenly through, seeing all that you are and everything that you can never be. Yes, an eye is upon you, an eye ready to blink. So face forward, with arms wide open and mind reeling. Your future has arrived. Are you?

0: I'm Clyde Lewis, and this is Ground Zero. The numbers to call tonight, 888-673-3700. That's 888-673-3700. Tonight, something's gone wrong in ufology. And it's not the fault of those investigating. It's how things have changed over the years. You know, we have a rich history. If you read the Majestic 12 documents and if you do any investigating, if you go beyond X-Files, if you go beyond Project Blue Book, if you go beyond, I mean, we know that alien abductions have been happening. And the government, the military, and other clandestine groups have cooperated and even assisted in abducting humans for alien experiments. There are apparently history, if you read these declassified documents, histories where our leadership made deals with alien beings, or at least those who claim to be of some sort of hierarchy within this these alien races, that meetings were held. Like President Eisenhower, for example, he went missing back in 1954. And while he was missing, he allegedly was taken to Edwards Air Force Base for a secret meeting. And when he showed up the next morning at a church service in Los Angeles, reporters were told that he had to have emergency dental treatment the previous evening and had visited a local dentist. That's why he was missing. The dentist later appeared at a function that evening and presented as the dentist who had treated Eisenhower. The missing night and morning has subsequently fueled rumors that Eisenhower was using the alleged dentist visit as a cover story for a meeting. The event is significant because they, of course, the documents say that what happened was an alleged first contact meeting with extraterrestrials at Edwards Air Force Base. And it was the beginning of a series of meetings with different extraterrestrial races that led to a treaty that was eventually signed. William Cooper, the author of Behold a Pale Horse, who was, of course, the inspiration for many X-Files episodes and X-Files movie Fight the Future, served on the Naval Intelligence Briefing Team for the commander of the Pacific Fleet between 1970 to 1973. He had access to classified documents that he had to review in order to fulfill his briefing duties. He gives details in his book about Eisenhower's contact. Cooper stated that in order to ensure peace between us, the extraterrestrials demanded nuclear disarmament and that our government refused because of our Cold War. Later, another meeting at Holloman Air Force Base produced an agreed-upon treaty of peace. Cooper explained the terms of the 1954 treaty reached with the gray extraterrestrials as follows. And this is from William Cooper. He said, the treaty stated that the aliens would not interfere in our affairs and that we would not interfere in theirs. We would keep their presence on Earth a secret. They would furnish us with advanced technology and would help us in our technological development. They would not make any treaty with any Earth nation. They could abduct humans on a limited and periodic basis for the purpose of medical examination and monitoring of our development, with the stipulation that the humans would not be harmed. They would also be returned to their point of abduction. They would have no memory of the event, and that the alien nation would furnish the Majestic 12 Committee with a list of all human contacts and abductees on a regularly scheduled basis. Another whistleblower source for a treaty having been signed is Phil Schneider, former geological engineer employed by corporations contracted to build underground bases and who worked extensively on black projects involving extraterrestrials. He revealed his own knowledge of the treaty, saying the following. He said, back in 1954, under the Eisenhower administration, the federal government decided to circumvent the Constitution of the United States and form a treaty with alien entities. It was called the 1954 Grenada Treaty, which basically made the agreement that aliens involved could take a few cows and test their implanting techniques on a few human beings, but they had to give details about the people involved. Schneider's knowledge of the treaty would have come from his alleged familiarity with a range of compartmentalized black projects and interaction with other personnel working with extraterrestrials at the Dulce Underground Military Facility in New Mexico. In 2005, an anonymous source sent a series of emails to a UFO discussion group led by former U.S. government employee Victor Martinez. These emails detailed the existence of an exchange program between the United States government and the Ibens, alien beings from a place called Serpo. Now, here's the deal. They have said that the Serpo papers were fake, but there's a lot of Majestic 12 talking about these deals made with government officials for the abductions and the experimentation. And of course, after these deals were made, we remember the incident of abduction from Betty and Barney Hill in 1961. And we've heard the stories of the needle-like probes, DNA sampling, sperm removal and ova removal, animal and now human mutilation. Something has gone wrong with the deal. I mean, why would aliens want all of this if the aliens are doing this? Once again, we ask ourselves, if this is a psychotic situation, psychotic episode, or if these are suggested memories, we have these accounts of abductees claiming that they had alien twins or clones or hybrids or whatever. These are amazing stories if proven to all be true. And it'd be hard to do so because we have no proof. We do have declassified documents, though, that say the deals were made. Of course, much of it is redacted, but we can only speculate about what was happening. We can only speculate now as to why, in the last 2 or 3 years, we've had more reports of mutilated bodies, people being taken from their homes and found later mutilated, cows, of course, mutilated, sheep, mutilated, birds dying, falling out of the sky, which, of course, is this is something else that a lot of people have reported. In my book, Ground Zero Disclosure UFO, I talk about a case that I reported on back in 2007. And this was a case of human mutilation. It was similar to what happened in Brazil, what happened with Todd Sees. A body was found by hikers about 20 miles northwest of Forest Grove near Brown's camp. The body was burned, disemboweled, and dismembered. The eyes had been surgically removed, and both arms had been severed at the elbow. The autopsy revealed that it was a white or Hispanic male in his 30s. No one knew how long the body had been in that location. And there was a number of people who lived in the Warrenton area, Astoria, Seaside, Wheeler, and Nehalem Bay, who have claimed that something strange has been happening at the coast. This was back in 2007. Anything from UFO abductions to, I don't know, just a number of things that seem to be a little strange. Now, this is back in 2007. I don't know how it's going right now on the coast, but we have been in those areas. We've done investigations in those areas, and it's funny because that very area, which apparently had this the mutilation, was actually the area that the first pilot episode of the X-Files was in, doing a series about vampire alien entities abducting young people and leaving their bodies behind with two cookie cutter type holes in their backs, which I thought was kind of ironic, especially when we hear about the cookie cutter holes that were in the body of this Brazilian abductee, and some of the markings were on Todd Sees and the pilot at Holloman Air Force Base that was also found nude. No word, though, on whether or not Ryan Singleton had any marks. All we know is the mother is concerned and wants to know who really removed the organs of her son. She doesn't believe the predators did it. I find it very interesting that that's the case. Let's go to Deborah in Texas. Hi, Deborah. You're on Ground Zero.
1: Hi. Thank you for taking my call. I heard the word mutilation, and it immediately reminded me today. Well, actually, it was yesterday morning. They found a body near Grapevine Lake. I live in Fort Worth, and Grapevine is like not very far from me, maybe 10 miles or so. But the thing about it is, whoever was out walking didn't smell a dead body. They just walked up on this body and called the authorities. What got my attention mostly was the fact that as I looked at all the still pictures, because I never saw it come on TV, I saw these big black SUVs like the feds use. And I thought, wait a minute, a dismembered body that's partially burned, and they can't tell whether it's a man or a woman, and it's just out there. It's on a walking trail where people walk through there all the time. And so they found it at 6:30 in the morning, which is daylight here. But the thing about it is the feds were already out there on it, and that was bizarre to me.
0: Deborah, what was the area in Texas? You said it was some lake?
1: Grapevine, Texas.
0: Grapevine, Texas. And there's a lake there or a water area there?
1: Yes, there's a nice lake out there.
0: Would you know if this area is prone to UFO activity or strange legends or mythology? Is there anything strange about the area?
1: Well, I couldn't say exactly about that area, but I've seen many UFOs over here in my right here by where I live now.
0: Mm-hmm.
1: So I'm pretty sure, and I've gone to areas around here that have, you know, they've had even meetings, I forget what, MUFON or something like that, because there are a lot of sightings. And then there's Glen Rose, the nuclear plant over there. I heard there's another nuclear facility, not in Waxahachie. I don't know about that one. But, yes, there's activity.
0: So they haven't been able to identify the body there in Texas, whether it be male or female.
1: Initially they said it was a female, but then later after the experts got there, they said it was reported as a female, but they were unable to discern whether it was a male or a female until they do further testing.
0: Right.
1: So in other words, you know, whatever the mutilation was, it's almost like their genitalia might have been cut out.
0: Yeah. And that seems to be the case with all these mutilations, whether it be the genitalia or coring the anus or removing eyeballs, lungs, intestines, and then in some cases, yes, partially burning the body, trying to destroy it in some way. Go ahead.
1: They didn't tell much. They were very scant on the information. And the one story that I did read, it's DallasNews.com. And, you know, it's in there. But it just says that the body had been burned to some degree and dismembered. The cause of death and identity of the body remain under investigation.
0: DallasNews.com, you say?
1: DallasNews.com is the website.
0: Okay. I really appreciate you calling and giving us this information. It's just creepy the way this is happening. The bodies are being found partially dismembered, or bodily organs being removed, partially burned or otherwise, and no one knows who they are or what they're doing and why they're there mutilated. As I said, this is happening, and I thank you for calling in, Deborah, and just once again showing us that this is the dark page. If this is part of ufology, this is a dark time of ufology, because we really need to pay attention to this, because someone is angry or groups are angry, and if it is human beings doing this, we have ritualism, Satanism, all kinds of craziness that's happening where people are being mutilated and murdered. And Deborah, thank you for the call. I really appreciate it.
1: All right. Thank you.
0: Take care.
1: Have a good night.
0: You bet. Bye-bye. 888-673-3700. 888-673-3700. This is creepy. It's chilling to hear this, but it is happening, and it most certainly may be tied to aliens or ritualism, Satanism. Who knows? We'll be back.

You know, I've been lax in telling people about what's going on this weekend. In fact, I was reminded when Janine said we were getting a sitter for Liam that we're doing the Ground Zero Lounge this weekend. So, for those of you who haven't been to the Ground Zero Lounge, it's an open forum, talk, participation type of show. I basically do a show and present some ideas, and we do a huge discussion. It's like having a town hall meeting, doing Ground Zero topics. It's at the Paradise Sports Bar at 12423 Northeast Gleason. That's 12423 Northeast Gleason in Portland. It's right in the middle of town, Paradise Sports Bar, right there on Gleason. And we do, it's one of those shows where, you know, some things I can't talk about on the radio, I talk about there. And I don't mean I'm being blocked. I mean that sometimes things are inappropriate to talk about on the radio. We have limits of decency, I guess. I'm not saying the Ground Zero Lounge is indecent by any stretch of the imagination, but you know how the FCC operates. And you know that some things can't be said because of the FCC. Topics, doesn't matter. How they're said, though, and how they're delivered do matter. So I know a lot of people have fun there, too. We have all kinds of Ground Zero swag that we have available for you as well. If you've been saying you want a mug or a T-shirt or a bumper sticker or anything like that. Or if you want to order the latest book that I got. I just finished another book. And what's really interesting is that at first I didn't know. I didn't know exactly what to make of the book because I know that the book is what the book has done is it's taken some of my predictions and it's put it in book form so you can read what I was talking about back in the early part of 2000 and beyond and how a lot of what I've said has come true. A lot of what I've speculated about has happened. So if you want to see how far we've come, you can get the new book, Resist the Darkness, which is available. We will have that at the Ground Zero Lounge, I believe, plus other books, Riding the Shockwave and the UFO Disclosure books, plus T-shirts and everything else. But what's most important is the discussion at the Ground Zero Lounge. That'll be happening this Saturday starting at 7 p.m. We'll be going to 9 p.m. at the Paradise Sports Bar, 12423 Northeast Gleason. Afterward, I karaoke. Janine and I karaoke. Why? Because karaokeing is a ball. It's a blast. And we enjoy doing it. And we enjoy having everybody who are fans and listeners participating in karaoke. So, want to come out, have a great time. I have a little bit of talk, a little bit of discussion, a little bit of exchange, a little bit of fun stuff to be bought or given away and a lot of other stuff too, including karaoke. Come out to the Paradise Sports Bar, 12423 Northeast Gleason. That's 12423 Northeast Gleason. More Ground Zero coming up. Don't go away. We'll be back.

0: A grieving mother wants answers after joggers found her son's body and his organs missing.
1: The cattle mutilation syndrome is a UFO-related phenomenon characterized by the finding of dead mutilated farm animals in isolated areas with no physical traces of the responsible for the deaths, i.e. no footprints, no crushed grass, no tracks, and no snow prints in the winter.
2: 24-year-old Ryan Singleton left Metro Atlanta in early July to chase his dream of becoming an actor or model in Hollywood. Instead of dreams coming true, his mother is now living a nightmare, wondering about her son whose body turned up near one of the most inhospitable places on Earth, Death Valley, California.
1: It has been found that the bodies are totally drained of blood, and there are no trace of blood anywhere on the ground. Incisions of different types are found on the bodies, all of which are so clear-cut that they would have had to been done with an advanced technology that, quite frankly, didn't exist when the mutilation started before 1970.
3: He was last seen at a gas station after his car broke down. His mother says joggers discovered Singleton's body 2.5 months later in the Death Valley, with his eyes, heart, lung, liver, and kidneys all missing.
1: Various body parts are found to be missing. Normally, sensory organs, eyes and internal ears, tongue, the glands of the throat, mammary glands, sexual parts, navels, lower intestines, excised in such ways that suggest the use of a laser-like instrument and round sucking cups unknown to medicine.
4: There was no heart, there was no lungs, there was no liver, there were no kidneys. Because I don't know of an animal that comes to a body and just pick out certain parts of the body. I don't think this is animal activity at all.
2: The San Bernardino County Coroner's Office says right now there is no cause of death. The body was severely decomposed. Animals might have been involved. The case has been sent to the specialized case division because it deserves more attention than we can give it.
5: I'm Clyde Lewis. You're listening to Ground Zero. The numbers to call tonight, 888-673-3700. That's 888-673-3700. I think the whole reason, or one of the reasons why there's a refusal about public disclosure about aliens and extraterrestrials, is that neither the government nor military want to be part of the blame or finger pointing when it comes to these abductions that turn out to be mutilations or these cattle mutilations if the finger pointing is at aliens. I mean, what if the aliens have decided that they've had enough of tinkering with the agreements and the humans and just say, well, you know what? We're going to start making a point here. We're going to start showing them that they've gone back on their treaty or they're not doing what we say. So we're going to go in. We're just going to randomly kill and mutilate and abduct a number of humans. We are seeing an increase of abduction again. We're seeing an increase of deaths now attributed to abduction. I know the presence of aliens is nothing new to planet Earth. They've been here for thousands of years. I mean, I hear all the time the biblical identification of these beings, fallen angels who rebelled against God and were kicked out of heaven. I've heard the idea of the Anunnaki. I've heard the idea of the Nephilim and all this. You know, these are things, and these are stories and ideas that most certainly are exchanged. And, you know, I get told that this is a deception, that the alien situation is a deception. But what if the deception are the people saying that the aliens are a deception? I mean, the biggest trick the devil ever pulled was telling the world he didn't exist, giving some other name or some other nomenclature that makes no difference. And now the darker side of aliens, the darker side of ufology is coming forward, and it's happening, and no one knows what to do. And a lot of people, I'm sure, will want to cover this up, not having their alien buddies being marked as killers. Let's go to Jack in California on Ground Zero.
6: Hi, Clyde. Hey. You know, this is interesting because I can remember when I first started listening to Art Bell, it was probably around 1992. Mm-hmm. And you probably know this lady, Linda Moulton Howe.
5: Yeah, Linda Moulton Howe, huh?
6: Yeah, she was a frequent guest on his show, and one of the things that she liked to investigate was cattle mutilations. And I remember her descriptions that it was precision, like a surgeon did it. Mm-hmm. And one of the things that they noticed, the farmers noticed, was the flies weren't attracted to the carcass. So, I mean, this is something that's been going on for a while. And one way you could explain why it kind of comes and goes is that it's often been speculated

0: done it, this would explain the increase of perhaps bringing in malevolent beings doing work that maybe in the past benevolent aliens would have been among us doing good things for us. And now that the darker realms have been tapped into, and it's like, you know, they called it in the TV show Stranger Things, the upside down has been opened. So everything coming from the upside down would be corrupt, coming out of the portals would be corrupt. And that's why we're seeing this now, that these dangerous beings, whether they inhabit the bodies of humans or whether they do this as aliens or whatever, are now mutilating cattle again. They're now killing wildlife. They're killing birds, antelope. They're killing whatever. And then when they find humans, they also find ways to, you know, take them up, remove their vital organs and throw them out of whatever it is they travel in. And they're laying there partially burned, partially cut up, missing organs. It's just, you know, once again, this is the horror story. No one expected the horror story to be happening, but that seems to be the case right now.
1: Well, look, if you just look at when we launch a rocket, there's a window of time to do it. And if you miss that window, you've got to wait maybe a day, a couple of days before that window appears again. Mm-hmm. So one of the things I wanted to ask you is, wouldn't it be better, instead of referring to it as a mutilation, to refer to this, to these events as an autopsy?
0: Well, that is if what they're doing is an autopsy, but it seems that it follows the pattern of you know, what we've seen in the past with cattle and with sheep.
1: Yes, and see, it's perfectly logical to me, because if we were to travel to another planet and encounter intelligent life forms or even any kind of life form, mm-hmm. we'd probably do the same thing.
0: Yeah, well, that's the thing, is that when Charles Ford said that, you know, we're a farm, that we're Earth is a farm and that we're somebody else's property, what he was getting at is that we live in an alien ant farm and that they're watching us from a distance. They're probably playing with us and they're probably manipulating us. There was a story that came out today that a lot of scientists, about 50% now, believe that we're living in some sort of a matrix. We're kind of like I guess you could compare us to a live encyclopedia that the aliens, either from the future or from the past, are watching right now because they want to, they have sympathy for us, and they're basically intervening every once in a while and turning the page, manipulating history as we speak. I mean, think about that one. I mean, you know, they can do anything if they're looking down. I mean, how do we perceive what's above us or what is looking at us? We can't. And we come up with ideas like religion and other things to try and fix the answers of those questions of who out there is greater than we are and who out there is going to step on us if we don't do well, who out there is going to strike us dead, who out there is going to bring out the magnifying glass and burn us like ants. See, that's the thing that, you know, I don't think people think about. I think they think that, you know, God is out there watching over us and protecting us. I've talked with a few people today and they told me they think that God is probably amoral and doesn't care. All he cares about is how the earth operates.
1: Well, I think, okay, one of the things I find interesting is, and I don't think you've done a show on it yet, is I find absolutely fascinated, and this is something that comes and goes in cycles also, is crop circles.
0: Uh-huh.
1: That they're so intricate, but if you take crop circles and you take these mutilations / autopsies, to my knowledge, nobody, no human has ever seen this occur while it's in progress.
0: Mm-hmm.
1: So if this crop circles and these mutilations are occurring because it's being perpetrated by aliens visiting Earth, they must have some kind of cloaking device where you can't see them doing it while it's in progress.
0: Well, and that's...
1: And by the way,
0: yeah, go ahead.
1: That our military is trying to perfect.
0: Well, and that goes with the idea that, you know, these birds that died in Dorchester, seen in Boston, you know, people were saying that the birds were flying along and all of a sudden it's like they hit into a wall and crashed. Same thing happened when I heard about the starlings that died near Camp Hero in New York. Birds were flying along in formation. All of a sudden they looked like they hit a wall and dropped. So what did they hit? Some electromagnetic wall that we knew nothing about that was invisible? Was it a cloaked spaceship that they hit into? What is it? And then when they find the birds and they go to check and see why they've died, they're laying there heated up and with hearts that have exploded, blood in their beaks, blood in their mouths.

0: Well, and also, look, if we have retrieved alien bodies from crashed vehicles,
1: yes,
0: I'm sure we've performed autopsies on them.
1: I'm sure we have. And see, that's the thing, is what's good for the goose is good for the gander. If we're performing autopsies on aliens, and if we're, you know, taking them apart and dissecting them and putting them on trays to be examined by scientists, I'm sure that their scientists can find a very, very, you know, easy way to come down quickly, surgically remove organs and leave the bodies behind, or take the bodies with them, never to be seen again. You know, people disappear all the time in forests. The National, you know, the Forest Service knows that many people go into the woods and they disappear, not to be ever found again or not to be seen again. And I know that there are theories that maybe Bigfoot's out there eating people or taking people down. But man, I'll tell you, forests are a good place to have Rosen bridges and dimensional portals opening up. Forests and groves have always been associated with magical encounters or encounters of the supernatural. So, I mean, somewhere out in the forest, there is the supernatural, whatever it may be. And if you take a look at most of these abduction cases, with the exception of, well, not necessarily abduction, but the mutilation cases. We have the Brazilian case that was in a jungle. We have the Todd Sees case that was in a forested area. But then we have the desert cases, where we have the case of the mutilated aspiring actor Ryan Singleton. And then we have the military guy, Louette, who was actually near Holloman Air Force Base. And they found his body naked, and appeared that he had been mutilated, or at least taken aboard some sort of a craft and dropped from a high altitude. So, I mean,
0: well, yeah, that's something I wanted to mention is your guest was talking about Singleton, correct?
1: No, Todd Sees. Todd Sees was another gentleman that had the same thing happen to him.
0: Okay, so Todd Sees, and then he said that there was like no trace of him on the internet.
1: Well, there was. They were trying to find things like driver's license, because he was a truck driver trying to find hunting license, and they couldn't find any of those things. So what had happened is that after he had died, or after they had taken him in, they removed all records of his driver's license, records of his truck licenses, his hunting licenses, all of these things. And they found that very weird. And also that they kept the body and they did their own autopsy on it without the family. So there was a lot of things that happened in Todd Sees. What's that?
0: You might find this interesting. I have friends that can't stand the fact that I've never used the internet, I've never texted or emailed or any of that stuff. And so they will go on the internet, and then they put my name in there, right?
1: Mm-hmm.
0: And you need the correct spelling of my name.
1: Right.
0: And all they're able to bring up is my address and my wife's name and my son's name, and that's it. There's nothing else on me in the internet. So I don't know if that was really how significant that was, that he wasn't able to find too much about Todd Sees on the internet. There's probably still people out there like me that doesn't really have too much of a history in the internet.
1: But
0: it's probably fairly rare.
1: Well, I mean, and of course, I'm sure you've been mentioned on my Facebook page by listeners who like your calls, so you may even have an association with me in some way.
0: But you see, you don't have my last name.
1: Doesn't matter. Well, that's true. But they just say Jack from California. That's all.
0: What's that? Because I know, like, I have my phone number blocked, and I know your call screeners, they tell me that it comes up anonymous.
1: It does.
0: Now, that I have no control over that. I just pay, I think I pay 50 cents a month to have AT&T block my number.
1: Yeah, well, it's anonymous. I'm looking right now at your number, and it's not there. It does, however, have a, what do they call that number? Okay, I see what it is. It's our number, actually. It's a number that...
0: I know I can reveal my number if I dial *82 first.
1: Right.
0: But, you know, then again, remember I told you the story about the time I went to the dentist, and he asked me if I had surgery, and he found that I have something implanted in my upper lip. And he said, how did that get there? And I says, I don't know. I said, the only surgery I had in that area is I had my tonsils out when I was 6 years old.
1: So you have an implant in your lip?
0: Somewhere, okay, it shows up between the bottom of my nose and my upper lip. It's clearly in there. It's about the size of a...
1: Wow.
0: Well, maybe a half inch long, but it's not round. It's more like a... It's more like a rectangle shape, very slender.
1: Wow.
0: And so he said, well, there must be something wrong with my x-ray machine. And this was a machine that circled around your head.
1: Oh, yeah, they do that, too. I just had some teeth done that way. Hey, Jack, we're out of time, but next time we talk about this subject, I want you to bring up your implant, will you?
0: Yeah, he just said, let's retake the x-ray, which he did, and it still showed up on the second x-ray.
1: Amazing. Jack, thanks for calling the program tonight.
0: All right, buddy.
1: Take care. Jack's got an implant in his lip. Jack, of all people.

to get a reminder. I got to remind you a lot because I haven't done that, but I'm going to do it until you're sick of me. Ground Zero Lounge on Saturday at 7 p.m., going until 9 p.m., 3 days from today. Paradise Sports Bar, 12423 Northeast Gleason. That's 12423 Northeast Gleason. Get together, talk, have fun. It's located in the Menlo Park Plaza, 12423 Northeast Gleason, Menlo Park Plaza. It's a great place to get together, have a beer or two, talk, and have some fun. That's what we do right there at the Ground Zero Lounge. Once again, love to see you there, 12423 Northeast Gleason. That's 12423 Northeast Gleason. Back with more Ground Zero. Don't go away.

Let me be clear. As a citizen and as president, Ground Zero is indeed essential on radio and is essential to who we are.

0: I'm Clyde Lewis, and this is Ground Zero. The numbers to call tonight, 888-673-3700. It's been a great show so far. A lot of people calling into the program discussing something that is troubling about ufology, and that is that at the moment we're seeing a lot of stories that it may have some sort of a UFO tie or alien tie to it or in the pattern. We don't want to definitely say that things like this that are happening are related to UFOs. They're allegedly related to UFOs or alien contact. But what we're seeing here are more mutilations, human hearts found in bags. This is crazy. Now, I have never been a proponent of the idea that the aliens come in peace. Because history has shown that alien visitation and or communications resulted in destruction and in some cases death. You can always begin with your Bible study to see just how aliens deal with humans. From the Garden of Eden through the times of Moses, it can be interpreted that aliens are beings that dwell outside the realms of our existence, somewhere out there. They've arrived many times throughout our history. Thousands of years we've known of this. And when they do show up, the human response has always been war and sacrificial rites. Sacrifice something to the gods, please. Let's have war. They give us the technology. From paradise, I mean, what, Adam and Eve, you got this metaphoric representation of mankind found on, and had an interesting relationship with the serpent or the reptilian. Another metaphor for a being that obviously is an alien or some sort of intelligent being, an operative that creates chaos, an upright walking reptilian creature, an upright walking snake. And I know, you know, somehow doing this cosmic blasphemy, you know, how is it that I do it with a straight face? Well, in my religious background, I studied beyond the confines of the Bible to understand how the picture was painted by the early seers. And somewhere between science and religion, I found myself realizing there is more to this life that we live than just a relationship with God. I know that's first and foremost in my life, but there's more to it than that. There's the ongoing bargain you must make with the devil, and that the devil himself is far more complex than a bearded man with a pitchfork and horns. We make bargains with the devil every day. We don't summon him, but you know, the idea of the devil, the idea of demons or serpent beings or aliens, they're all over the biblical texts. They're all over ancient scrolls, the Nag Hammadi. Simply put, they said they were agents of chaos and act without thinking of consequence. They conduct their activities for the betterment of the evolution, regardless if we as humans assess it as good or evil. They'll do whatever. Whatever's necessary, they'll do it. When you look at the interpretations of paradise, people seldom point out that some of the inhabitants of the biblical Eden were, in fact, upright, walking, shiny creatures that had grayish copper color skin. They were known as the Nakash. They were an upright creature that did not speak, but spoke to the mind or whispered to the mind and tried or attempted to give mankind knowledge. And it is written in many biblical commentaries that the Nakash had the ability to possess the souls of man and force them into doing things against their will. Many were taken away. And when they were taken away, they were brought back with the inability to speak. Others were found on altars as sacrifices to the gods. Basically, their innards taken out of them, and they were halfway burnt. And this is where we believe the stories of Cain and Abel, Abraham and Isaac, all these stories of sacrifices on the altar came from. Tradition has always been that the gods, the shiny beings, they all demand blood sacrifice in order to be appeased. Pre-Adamic civilizations are the very civilizations that are rich in stories of these vampiric reptilian gods or beings that came down from heaven to devour mankind. And this is often overlooked by New Age believers in divine alien intervention, where some people say, yes, the aliens are divine. I don't think they're as divine as some people say they are. I mean, all the great churches over time have managed to cover up the bloodlust of the original gods or beings that existed in the times of paradise in the pre-Adamic times. I know those times are rarely written about, but if you dig deeper and understand that in the midst of the chaos, all things we fear probably materialized and existed in one form or another and became the subject of mythology. And mythology carried down from generation to generation is fine, but it has a caveat that most of what was being said was merely legend and not based on reality. Or was it? See, you're looking at archaeology, especially today, and it's been busy finding ancient artifacts that indicate that extremely intelligent beings existed thousands of years ago. But what is most interesting is that these civilizations show that they were far more intelligent than our own today. The result is the History Channel's Ancient Aliens shows, right? From the book of Genesis on down, from the rib of Adam down, from the Nephilim down. If you look at some of the books removed from the Bible, like Enoch and Jasher, you'll see that they were watchers. They were the Gregori. They were an extraterrestrial race that gave knowledge to primitive man and mated with the women in order to propagate a hybrid species. And these beings were known as the Nephilim. There was the Ben Elohim. Many different races of beings coming from somewhere out there, intervening. For thousands of years, we have had this relationship with beings from out there. And for thousands of years, many people have felt in order to guarantee their lives, they would have to sacrifice others in order to do it. So something's going on where the blood is being given to these beings and people are being mutilated and killed. Let's go to Billy in Maryland. Hi, Billy. You're on Ground Zero.
1: Hey, Clive. How you doing, brother?
0: Doing good, man.
1: Good, good. You know, listening to you talk just now about the blood sacrifice, well, I was thinking, you know, if it's possible, or had anybody entertained the thought of actually the government, either by themselves or in collusion with E.T., going back to this deal that may have been made with, between the government, if there was some type of genetic modification going on, if they wanted to modify a population for possibly maybe slave mining on other planets or something, and having plans to just get rid of us and be able to have a whole new genetic line of slaves somewhere else. I mean, I heard your show with Captain K and talking about mining off world and that kind of thing, and that got me thinking about slavery and the whole concept of commerce, business, slavery, exploitation of other people. And if they were going to go off world, they would need a population to do it with. You follow me?
0: Yeah, I would say that that would be a consideration that, you know, maybe, you know, it'd be like what do they call those things? They'd put you on a white slavery ship and you wouldn't know where you are. So they call it being shanghaied. You'd be kidnapped placed on a ship, sent out to China, and no one would hear from you again. What if that's the same thing that happens with humans? Yeah. They get shanghaied and put on a UFO or a spaceship. They get taken to some colony on Mars, and they end up being put to work on some mining. I would say that could, you know, that could be true, especially when we have read, like you say, and we know Captain K, and we've read a lot of things pertaining to these laws and these bills that are being passed to basically say hands off our businesses up on Mars. Well, there are no businesses up on Mars, right? Maybe not. Yeah, not yet. They say, but there could be. You know,
1: they're planning on doing it.
0: Yeah, well, they could be up there now. You know, you never know.
1: Well, eventually, I think they'll come to a point where they exhaust the resources here on this planet. They're already planning on going somewhere else. Mm-hmm. It'll be like that Matt Damon movie Elysium.
0: Mm-hmm.
1: If you saw that movie.
0: Yeah, Elysium is, that's a remarkable film. In fact, it's some of the best science fiction that's out there. I think every Ground Zero listener should see that Elysium movie because I think it's amazing.
1: Yeah. I think I'll end right here. But before I go, I got one question for you.
0: Sure.
1: You know, it may seem like a dumb question, but, you know, I've always wondered, when man places so much value on gold, I'm thinking back, if I was like an ancient person and I found some shiny metal, I mean, you can't eat it, you can't drink it, you can't smoke it, you know, what good was it? Why did man place so much value on this gold, you know, enough to even today kill and die for? I don't understand. So, you know, you're a learned man and you can possibly answer my question, and I hope anyway.
0: It's the idea of, have you ever wondered why we value certain things and why we don't value other things? Have you ever stopped and realized the concept of, like you say, gold? It's just a rock, but we call it a precious metal. Why is it so precious?
1: Yeah.
0: You know?
1: Yeah.
0: You look at a dollar bill, and that dollar bill represents money, but it also represents, it's a unit of energy. You use a dollar, and that dollar can be used for food to give you energy. It can be used to get a bus pass. We'll basically let the buses run to get you to work or wherever you need to go. And see, that's the thing, is that people don't realize that money is a unit of energy. Gold is a unit of energy. We value it as a unit of energy so that it can get us to do things. That's why more money means doing more things. More gold means having more things, because we have this value system that has been around for thousands of years that no one can understand why it exists.
1: Yeah, you know, I mean, I see your point, you know, but it brings me back to why gold, why not quartz or some other type of rock, you know. That goes back to ancient times. I mean, today we know we can use gold as a good conductor in electronic products, but, you know, back during the time of Jesus, nobody knew that then, I don't think. But then again, maybe you got a point when you say ancient people were more intelligent than we give them credit for.
0: Interesting. Well, I mean, you bring up some good points. I really appreciate you calling the program tonight.
1: Thank you, Clyde. I love you, and take care of yourself, because it's,
0: love you too, man.
1: If you left us, I don't know what we'd do. So take care of you and your family.
0: Thank you. I try my best. Oh, by the way, I didn't even say this. I should have said this nationally. Got the test back. I'm cancer-free still. Yes. Yes. Exciting. Back with more. Keep it here on Ground Zero.

0: Let's go to Mike in Oregon. Hi, Mike. You're on Ground Zero.
1: Hi, Clyde. How are you doing?
0: Doing well, man. How are you?
1: Very well. Hey, longtime listener. Excellent show tonight.
0: Thank you.
1: I'm sitting out here in western Washington County, halfway between Forest Grove and Browns Camp.
0: Mm-hmm.
1: I sit on a little knoll right in here in the valley. And over the last 5 years, we've seen a real uptick in activity, both militarily and anomalous objects in the sky. 2 weeks ago, I caught on my phone pictures of the lights that were seen over Portland. From my point of view, I have an unobstructed view, 360 degrees.
0: Mm-hmm.
1: But I also, in the couple nights preceding that, I work swing shift. And when I get off of work, you know, you can't sleep 2 or 3 in the morning, I hear the sounds. And that's been kind of happening lately as well.
0: The sounds, you know, the sounds of what?
1: Not as,
0: what have you been hearing?
1: It's like a ringing, hollow ringing sound. And I think about 6 months ago, the lady in Forest Grove, which is about 8 miles away, caught those on, you know, on video, the sounds. But these were a little bit deeper. But also out here, my wife's grandparents have lived out here for 60 years. And the grandma says that grandpa, when they first moved up here, would come out here in the field and wait for the lights. He was like in a trance. He never remembers it, but she remembers him telling him that. And there's also a rash of suicides that have happened in the last probably 20, 30 years. And if you look with this 20-square-mile range, something weird's happening. We've had Blackhawks from 1 to 6 fly over. We've had C-130s fly in and out of here. It's really been kind of a hot spot, especially over the last 4 or 5 years. So that was just kind of my observation. You know, strange things in the sky all around.
0: Yeah, I would say that, 2016 was a banner year for this. I mean, I know we're inching ever closer to the end of the year. And, we're still waiting. I would say this, and I've made this prediction before. I think 2017 will be the year that we see something that is undeniably unidentified or undeniably alien in nature, or an artifact somehow will be found that will be alien in nature. I believe that 2017 will be that time. For some reason, I get this inkling, because if history does repeat itself, we will be seeing something amazing being revealed in 2017. And in fact, I was reading something about an alien artifact that is supposed to be coming by. They don't know what it is. It's something that's going to be shooting past the Earth. And they're saying, since it's not a comet or meteor, it's got to be something that's alien. It's got to be something, some sort of technology that's going to be passing through.
1: Yeah, I hear you, Clyde. Things are coming at us so fast, so much. I wouldn't be surprised within the next month or something. You know, it's times are definitely strange, brother.
0: So, they are.
1: Hey, keep up the good work. Congratulations, you know, on your test results.
0: Oh, thank
1: Excellent
0: you.
1: Job.
0: Thank you.
1: Keep up the good work, Clyde.
0: I
1: appreciate it.
0: You have a great night. Take care. Bye-bye. Great call. Yeah, I would say this. Looking at, you know, I just get this feeling that something will most certainly, it'll be undeniable, and that people will not be able to say no. I mean, there'll still be people who'll be skeptical and maybe even downright debunking, but, you know, nobody cares about debunkers anyway. They're losers. There's a difference between having skepticism and being a debunker. Debunkers are jerks. Real skeptics are cool because you can have conversations about them. They can build on the conversation without being dismissive. You know, debunkers eat their children. That to me, you know, I think it'll be clear, hopefully next year, that something most certainly will be seen in the sky, or at least will be tracked, and we will not know what it is. I mean, they're tracking something now called 1991 VG. You can look it up, 1991 VG. They don't know what it is. That's coming towards us and may be here next year. 1991 VG. 888-673-3700. That's 888-673-3700. We'll be

0: and examine evidence of human mutilation and the possible links to UFOs.
1: No, the true source of whatever it is, perhaps that knowledge is something that they do not want to be in the public domain.
2: From a case in Brazil from 1988, where the body of a man appears to have similar injuries to those found in mutilated animals.
1: Mutilated animals. If you do not wish to view these images,
2: look away now.
1: Look away now. Jaw strip and tongue removed.
2: Surgical holes.
1: Internal organs removed.
3: Are we in danger? Are we being hunted down for the sole purpose of using our organs? I just want to know, are we in danger? Are we being hunted down by some unseen forces?
4: In the world, 2.5 to 2.7 million people are abducted or missing. 30,000 of that number every year are never found, ever. No man, woman, child that disappear off the face of the earth every year.
5: There were many more saucer crashes and dead down craft than what you have realized. And there are two crashes that are so important that the government will go to any lengths to prevent you from finding out. And those are two crashes which occurred near the city of Aztec, New Mexico. Why? Because

0: Ladies and gentlemen, we interrupt this program to bring you
1: Caravan.

out of the dark of the deep range and into the light of the deep strange. Come at the hour, come at the caravan to midnight. DEFCON 1, live from space. Good evening, America. Good evening, caravanners around the world. Wherever you happen to be tonight, welcome, welcome. First show of the week. Hey, it's Cuatro de Mayo, you know. And you're right where you're supposed to be. At home, on the road, or somewhere quiet, where you've carved out a little time to listen. We're glad you're riding along together with us on our caravan tonight. Being Cuatro de Mayo, 2026, and you are tuned in. Before we move any further tonight, just a quick note. 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That's the AMFM affiliate stream, and you can stay there with us. Or to put it another way, you can stay with us there. 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It's $5 a month. That's it. And it supports the show. 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We are self-syndicated. And if you like what you hear, that support really matters. Once you've got the app, you can jump into the live stream there and join the chat. 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And you can download the MP3s without commercial breaks or any of that. It's clean, it's simple, and it keeps you connected to everything we do. Now tonight, we're stepping into a new phase. Pastor Terrell has been walking us through this sequence over the past year, and now as we move into part 12, it's picking up momentum and carrying us into what comes next. And what we're looking at now carries a different weight. Up to this point, we've followed a progression that unfolds with structure and precision, each event building on the one before it, each stage shaping how the world responds. And then something happens that no one expects. There is silence. Scripture tells us that when the seventh seal is opened, there is silence in heaven for the space of half an hour. And that silence is intentional. It marks a transition. It is the moment before action resumes and where everything that has been building reaches a point where the next phase is set in motion. And what follows is measured, deliberate, and carried out with precision. It is an answer. At that very moment, the prayers of the saints rise. Every cry for justice, every plea for righteousness, every voice that has ever said, "How long?" And those prayers are received in heaven, gathered and answered. And the answer comes through the direct action of Father God himself. The censer is filled, and fire is cast to earth. And from that moment forward, the next phase begins. The trumpets. One by one, they sound, and each one reaches deeper into the systems that sustain life on this planet. The first strikes the land. Vegetation is destroyed. The ground itself is affected. The foundation of food begins to collapse. The second moves into the sea. Trade is disrupted. Life within the oceans is struck. The movement of goods across the world begins to fracture. The third enters freshwater. And now, the judgment touches what every person depends on every day, and survival itself becomes uncertain. And then the fourth, light is affected, time is affected, the rhythm of life begins to shift, and at that point, the system that's been holding everything together begins to strain in a way it has not before. Because up to this point, everything could be explained, framed, interpreted. But once the land, the sea, the water, and even the light itself begins to change, those explanations start losing their grip. And yet, the explanations keep coming. Climate models, external threats, anything to give it a label people can hold on to. Control doesn't come from the events themselves. It comes from what people are told those events mean. And that is where we're going to walk through tonight. How these events unfold. How they are understood and redefined. And how humanity responds when reality begins to move beyond what the powers that can contain or explain. You have your headbands tightened. Might want to loosen them just a little bit.
not too much. So let's take a little trip back through the ancient scriptures. Get yourself a hot cup of your favorite beverage and settle in. Are you ready? Are you set? We got green lights across the panel here. Runway is clear. Strap in. Takeoff is imminent. This is Caravan to Midnight, DEFCON 1. Stand by. Here we go.

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3: 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I'm the founder of CDM with CDM.press. Up on CDM right now is a story on blue cities collapsing financially across America. We've seen this up and close with New York, Los Angeles, Chicago, etc. It's happening everywhere. What are going to be the consequences? That's the question. And what we will be following over the next few weeks to months to years as this drama plays out and the new world order is reset, whatever that looks like, either freedom or complete tyranny and destruction of humanity. So we are all over this story. Go to CDM.press, put us in your daily scan. It's the vaccines, it's the abortion, it's the wars, it's the bad medical care, the bad food. 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
4: The information and opinions expressed on this program are those of our guests or the host. 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This is Caravan to Midnight, DEFCON 1. Tonight, the trumpets begin. 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

this is pretty strange. I mean, there is so much stuff out there that is so outrageous, and you really, you can't make this up. I think the science fiction writers of the old days, of the real old days, I think they did try to do it. But to me, this is just, crazy as can be. It really is. If the Bloc Québécois bill in Canada, C-367, passes, religious exemptions under the hate speech section of the criminal code would be removed, which could see Christians arrested for quoting scripture or publicly voicing opposition to sin. David Cook wrote this for LifeSite News. Now, this goes back to last year. But, no, it goes back farther than that. It goes back to 2024. However, it has reared its ugly head again. Christians being arrested for quoting portions of the Bible in public? Should pastors be charged with a hate crime when they preach against certain sins? Should churches be closed if the government does not approve of their beliefs? How about that? You might think these are ridiculous questions. After all, this is Canada, the true North, strong and free. Our national motto is Amariusque and Admare. Admare. I don't speak French so well. In fact, I don't speak very well at all. It's quoted from Psalm 72:8, which says that Christ shall have dominion from sea to sea. This is not communist China. However, with the introduction of Bill C-367, all these questions are on the table. I call this bill Closet the Christians Bill, because that's exactly what it intends to do, put Christians in the closet under threat of jail time. It'll silence believers who oppose the woke ideology that's overrunning our country. This repressive Christophobic proposal from Bloc Québécois leader Yves-François Blanchet is currently before Parliament, may be voted on shortly. Okay, that's an old one, but I wonder if it actually got any traction. Well, there's one from a new bill in Canada ends hate speech laws. A new bill in Canada would end existing protections for people of faith against prosecution under national hate speech laws. That's from December 13. Of 2025, and it just popped up again. 2026. Let me see something real quick here. Where is that? Oh, did Canada just criminalize quoting the Bible? There's one in Russian. We can't really use that one. That's what happens sometimes when you use a Russian browser. However, you do get results. Yeah, here we go. Canada's Bill C-9, combating hate or criminalizing faith. On March 25, 2026, Canada's House of Commons passed Bill C-9, the Combating Hate Act, by a vote of 186 to 137. Liberals and the Bloc Québécois supported it. Conservatives, NDP, the Greens opposed. The bill now heads to the Senate. And here's another one. A senior Canadian government source has confirmed that the Liberal government has agreed to remove long-standing religious protections from Canada's hate speech laws. What is all of this about hate speech, exactly? Canada's far-left government is moving to criminalize Christianity, so they're rolling heavy on this. They're not going to stop, because they think that they're correct. They think they're right. There's nothing worse than a megalomaniac with no spiritual foundation being just absolutely certain that he or she is right. Do you know, it's been attributed to Confucius, but I'm not sure that it is actually a quote of the one and only Confucius. But I wanted to run something past you because you may find it useful later, maybe even as early as tonight. Think about historical evolution of the word weird. Let's just take that one. Oh, that's weird, man. Weird, right? The historical evolution of weird. It's an old English root, W-Y-R-D, meaning fate, destiny, unfolding events beyond human control, as in the weird sisters of Macbeth. It's not because they were creepy weird or weird. Oh, that's just, you know, the way Americans interpret. They feel it. They feel the meaning of it more than understand what it really is, and therefore that'll do. Medieval to early modern English, having power over fate, prophetic, supernatural, connected to unseen forces.
Okay. Again, Macbeth, the weird sisters are fate sisters, speaking of destiny. 18th and 19th century dictionaries concerned with fate, unearthly, uncanny, eerie. Oxford, the scholarly era of fate or destiny. Archaic, supernatural, uncanny, strange in a troubling way. By circa 1979, connected with fate, archaic, literary, uncanny, bizarre, odd, eccentric. See how the meaning has drifted. Modern usages would include socially offbeat, awkward, politically nonconforming, mildly creepy. The pattern here is sacred. It goes to mystical, it goes to psychological, and then it goes to tribal. There are several others that have drifted from the original meaning. Liberal, liberty-oriented, to partisan identity label. Conservative, prudence, preservation, to tribe label. Fascist, specific historical model to generic insult. Racist, belief in hierarchy to broad accusation. Trauma, severe wound to discomfort. My child was traumatized when they saw an ICE agent. So it's not a severe wound. It's just discomfort. Violence, physical force to speech and disagreement. Community, place, bonds to market segment. Friend, trusted relationship to online contact. Hero, sacrifice. Courage to celebrity praise. Crisis, acute turning point to perpetual alarm. Truth, correspondence with reality to personal narrative. How about this one? Tolerance, permitting disagreement to mandatory affirmation. Science, inquiry method to slogan. By the way, Mr. I Am the Science is in deep stuff. Shouldn't have actually written in the email you wanted deleted that you wanted the email deleted, moron. Democracy. Democracy has changed from rule by people to favored outcome. And again, weird. Fate, uncanny, to social oddness. So once again, I say, good evening. This is your CTM, Psychological Defense Bulletin, when they break the words. A civilization does not collapse only when bridges fail or currencies fail or armies fail. It begins when words fail, when words no longer mean what they mean. The citizen loses his compass. He cannot navigate events because the map has been redrawn while he slept. If violence can mean speech, then force hides behind language. If truth becomes personal preference, lies become equal citizens. If science becomes authority rather than inquiry, questioning becomes heresy. If racist means anyone inconvenient, then real hatred disappears inside the noise. If crisis is constant, the public remains permanently manageable. This is not accidental drift alone. Some drift is natural. Some drift is useful to those who benefit when people cannot think clearly. The ancient principle associated with Confucius was that order begins when names are correct. Father means father. Judge means judge. Law means law. Duty means duty. If names are corrupted, guess what? Conduct follows. When language is fogged, accountability evaporates. So what's the defense? And what is meant by the word? Ask. Ask what is meant by the word. Define terms before reaching conclusions. Refuse emotional labels without definitions. Prefer plain speech over slogans. Distinguish evidence from branding. A free people
must defend not only borders and ballots, they must defend nouns, verbs, and meanings, because when they break the words, they are coming from the world those words describe. So we must what? Stay awake, stay precise, and stay dangerous to confusion. Would you agree? If you would, good. Do you know, another shoot 'em up in Oklahoma. And here's one from Hot Air, written by Larry Elder, of all people, the would-be assassin. The problem isn't education, it's ideological isolation. Much has been made of the advanced education of the latest would-be assassin of President Donald Trump, whom the suspect described in a manifesto as a pedophile, a rapist, and a traitor, graduated from the California Institute of Technology, one of the most selective schools in the country. But where did this person get the twisted up brain to attempt to do such a stupid thing? As to Caltech, Daniel McCarthy of the Intercollegiate Studies Institute writes, in the most recent City Journal college rankings, Caltech took the top spot for value added to career, but languished at a dismal 95th place for student ideological diversity. Yes, the rankings noted the school's disproportionately large diversity, equity, and inclusion bureaucracy, with roughly 10 DEI staff members for 1,000 students and its overwhelmingly liberal student body. 16 liberal students for every conservative. Education by itself is not the problem. The problem is something else. Ideological certainty reinforced in environments where dissenting views are scarce. Get ready for Pastor John S. Terrell. Part 12.

0: right. Pastor John S. Terrell is on the bridge, and we welcome him back with open arms. He's a veteran expositor of Scripture and a trusted voice helping believers understand the prophetic timeline with clarity and courage. Born in Sweden in 1939, Pastor Terrell left a successful engineering career after his conversion in 1965, later earning a Master's of Divinity. He's the founder president of the European American Evangelistic Crusades, a ministry recognized worldwide for exposing the spiritual architecture behind global systems and equipping believers to stand firm during end time deception. A little bit more. Listeners who wish to support European American Evangelistic Crusades, or EAEC for short, can do so through PayPal on their website, RLJC, Resurrection Life Jesus Christ, RLJC-EAEC.org, or by sending a check made out to EAEC, P.O. Box 166, Sheridan, California, 95681. So please welcome back to Caravan to Midnight, Pastor John S. Terrell. Welcome back, sir. It's great to have you on again.
1: Thank you very much.
0: Well, how about this? I got a bunch of notes here. We come out of the sixth seal and into something unexpected, silence. What is the significance of the seventh seal being quiet instead of loud, escalating?
1: Well, the problem today, I'm calling it the tribulation, is here. And the seventh seal, after the violence of the sixth seal with its earthquake, cosmic disturbances, and universal terror, it would be logical to expect further escalation. But there's only one silence. In Revelation 8:1, we read this. And when he had opened the seventh seal, there was silence in heaven about the space of half an hour. Why silence? Throughout Revelation, heaven has been loud with living creatures crying, "Holy, holy, holy." Elders casting their crowns. Angels proclaiming with a loud voice. And the martyrs crying, "How long?" Suddenly, there is total cessation of noise. Silence in the Bible is often associated with awe before judgment and anticipation of divine action. In Habakkuk 2:20, we read this, "But the Lord is in his holy temple, that all the earth..."

The Lamb opens the final seal on the scrolls, and there is reverent silence. Revelation 8:1. And when he opened the seventh seal, there was silence in heaven, but the space of half an hour. Now, is it half an hour or time, 30 minutes? In 2 Peter 3:18, actually 3:8, we read this, "But beloved, be not ignorant of this one thing, that one day is with the Lord as 1,000 years, and 1,000 years as one day." My understanding here is that we are talking about 20.8 years silence in heaven. Why does Jesus take a break? We simply don't know. Is this time literal or figurative? Literal, because it is measured pause and serves as an intentional delay. We do know this, that in the Bible, in the book of Revelation, it says that the Antichrist is going to reign for 1 hour. That's 41.6 years. Whatever the reason, the same God who calculates wrath also quantifies silence. The Lamb does not rush. He opens the final seal and heaven pauses. The only event on the seventh seal is silence, and it serves as a precursor to the seven trumpets. There are seven events which launch immediately after the silence. Seven angels are given seven trumpets, and another angel offered incense with the prayers of the saints. Fire from the altar thrown to the earth. Voices, thundering, lightnings, and earthquake follow. The prayer of the saints, echoing the fifth seal, martyrs rise before God. The judgment intensified, suggesting that the trumpet judgment are connected to the prayers for justice. The cry is, "How long is not forgotten?" The seventh seal is yet another escalation, with ushering in more judgment and destruction upon the Antichrist system. And in the midst of the turmoil, the Lamb continues to stand. How many of you have prayed the prayer, the Lord's Prayer, that thy will shall be done on earth as it is in heaven? And we don't understand that this is accumulated. What about all the people over the ages that were killed for their faith in Christ? How many prayers have been put up? The prayers are stored in heaven, and the prayers will be answered. The golden censer stands at threshold. It is not yet the storm of the trumpet, but it is also no longer the quiet of the seventh seal. Heaven moves from silence to action. Seven angels standing before Jesus are each given a trumpet. In Revelation 8:2 we read, "And I saw the seven angels which stood before God, and to them were given seven trumpets." Trumpets throughout the Bible are never casual. They announce, summon, warn, or declare that God is about to act. This is evident in Numbers chapter 10, where trumpets gather the people, and in Joshua chapter 6, they precede the fall of Jericho. The imagery of seven angelic trumpeters signals that what is going to follow is yet another heavenly intervention. In Revelation 8:3, we read this, "And another angel came and stood at the altar, having a golden censer, and there was given him much incense, and he offered it with the prayers of all saints upon a golden altar, which was before the throne." Just a comment here. Every prayer that every believer in Christ has spoken over the years, over the centuries, for thousands of years, are stored in heaven on the altar, and they are going to explode when we have the golden censer. But John interrupts that expectation with something surprising, and still another angel appears, that one holding a golden censer standing at the altar. He's given much incense to offer with the prayers of the saints. This deliberately echoes the priestly ministry described in Exodus chapter 30,
where incense rises before God.

0: symbol of accepted worship. In Revelation 8:4, and the smoke of the incense which came with the prayers of the saints ascended up before God out of the angel's hands. The text and smoke of the incense, together with the prayers of the saints, rises before the Lamb. These are not vague or generic prayers, but the accumulated cries of faithful throughout the ages, of the faithful throughout the ages, who endured suffering and persecution and longed for justice. As we examined earlier, those under the altar cry, "How long?" Revelation 6:10. The question has not been forgotten or ignored. Rather, it has intensified over time. In Revelation 8:5, we read this, "And the angel took the censer and filled it with fire of the altar and cast it into the earth. And there were voices, thunderings and lightnings, and an earthquake." Then comes a turning point, as the same censer would carry the prayers upward is abruptly filled with fire from the altar and thrown down to the earth. To me, the result is peals of thunder, rumbling, flashes of lightning, and an earthquake. That sequence is not random, but mirrors a divine manifestation at Mount Sinai, where Moses met with the God. To any student of history, the message is clear that the about to unfold carries the authority and the presence of God. This is the opening salvo, signaling the great tribulation is about to begin. The judgments that follow are directly tied to the prayers that preceded them. The cries of God's people for justice, righteousness, and the vindication of his name are not ignored. Heaven does not act independently of those prayers. It acts in response to them. Every time you pray, you are adding to the fire on the altar. Every time we pray, and these prayers now are going to be answered to crush the Antichrist system. The implication is clear. Prayer is not passive in the unfolding of God's purpose. It is not a side activity while history runs its course. The prayers of the saints is directly linked to divine action. That means the coming judgments are not arbitrarily displayed of power. They proceed from the same holy center where mercy has been offered. Remember this, God is love, but God is also a God of judgment. The same God who received prayer is a God who answers it. And his answers include both redemption and reckoning. The future that God brings is not imposed in a vacuum. It is the answer to the long-standing cries for his kingdom to come. His will be done on earth as it is in heaven. In Matthew 6:9-10, we read this. "After this manner, therefore pray you, Our Father, which art in heaven, hallowed be thy name. Thy kingdom come, thy will be done in earth as it is in heaven." This is the time that prayer will be answered with a vengeance on the Antichrist system. If the prayers of the saints are part of what brings about God's final act of justice, what exactly are you asking God to do when you pray for his kingdom to come? Let me repeat that. If the prayers of the saints are part of what brings about God's final act of justice, what exactly are you asking God to do when you pray for his kingdom to come? Now, we're going to talk about what happened with the Antichrist and the leadership. We call the Antichrist here the supreme leader. The supreme leader has learned that despite his resurrection, he is in control of us. Instead, he seeks to control what people think the events mean. I want to repeat that. The supreme leader has learned that despite his resurrection, he doesn't control events. Instead, he seeks to control what people think the events mean. Politicians are not in control. no dictator on this world is in control. God is. Most of the world shrugs off the voices, thundering, lightning, and earthquake. Not because it's a small event, but because they have been trained not to see God. These are important sentences here. I want to repeat them. Most of the world shrugs off the voices, thundering, lightning, and an earthquake. Not because it is a small event, but because they have been trained not to see God. Look around in the world today. Most people do not see God. They can't even think of Him. The world sees flickering signals on our television with overlapping live feeds. Social media abounds with people filming lightning, storms that do not behave naturally. Worldwide, there are seismic events hitting multiple regions about simultaneously. Social media explodes, but the accounts are fragmented. Earthquake in Tokyo? No, the same thing in Brazil. Why is the sky shaking noise? The World Federation Network, WFN, offers an emergency clarification broadcast trying to spin the earthquakes as a result of cascading tectonic stress triggered by prior atmospheric instability. Fancy. They project that everything under control, there's no cause for panic. But behind the scenes, they know their words are nothing more than lies. The Supreme Leader is outwardly calm, controlled, and dismissive, but privately he's a bundle of raw nerves, and he knows God is in control. Lucifer is not the powerful being he once thought, a reoccurring pattern he recognizes. The words of the false prophet provides more comfort as he confirms the gathering, degrading fear with ties to the Supreme Leader's stomach in knots. The progression has resumed after break. The two men are not losing control of the world, but their ability to dominate the interpretation. Up to now, every event could be reframed and every crisis could be absorbed into the narrative. But this moment, they do something new, as the event does not fit the system anymore because of their alignment with the Bible. Heaven has spoken again, and the response is weaker this time. The response of the talking heads on WFN, just like I have all the commentators on television shows today, seem to be forced, too artificial. This is not ignorance anymore. This is unconditional blindness, a failure to recognize God because I've been trained to reject Him as an option. Let me repeat that. A failure to recognize God because they have been trained to reject Him as an option. This takes place every day in our public schools. Heaven is ready to escalate, and earth is already misreading the warnings. So when the first trumpet hits, it won't correct people. It will confirm the lies they have already accepted. The world doesn't miss God because of lack of evidence. They miss Him because truth was removed, lies were institutionalized, and they choose comfort over repentance. Let me repeat that. The world doesn't miss God because of lack of evidence. They miss Him because truth was removed, lies were institutionalized, and they choose comfort over repentance. But 5-6 years ago, I wrote a book called Bitter Fruit. I have asked myself over the years, how is the devil able to govern the world, to make people to do what they want to do? And the answer came to me, education. In this book that I would say, and this is not really an advertisement, it's just to give you a tool to understand. I go back to 1832 at the Yale University, when the Order of Skull and Bones was founded. And that foundation had as a plan to take control of all education in the United States. Well, 1832, they met. It took them about more than about 150 years. And today, every institution except Christian institutions are controlled. Go to our website, look for the book, Bitter Fruit. You read that, and you're going to say, my God, where have I been? It's open. I never saw it. Back now to my talking here about the tribulation is here. In Isaiah 59, 1 through 4, we read this. Behold, the Lord's hand is not short, that he cannot save, neither is his ear heavy, that he cannot hear. But your iniquities have separated between you and your God, and your sins have hid his face from you, that he will not hear. For your hands are defiled with blood, your fingers with iniquity, your lips have spoken lies, your tongue has muttered perverseness. None calls for justice, no one pleads for truth. They trust in vanity and speak lies. They conceive mischief and bring forth iniquity. And judgment is turned backwards, and justice stands afar off. For truth is falling in the street, and equity cannot enter. Isaiah 59, 1 through 4, and verse 14. Let me read that last verse. And judgment is turned backward, justice stands afar off. The truth is fallen in the street, and equity cannot enter. Let me tell you how the devil works. The devil does not build any buildings. The fallen angels do not construct anything tangible. The demons do not construct anything. They don't build factories or weapons or anything. What they build is this. The structure is built in the minds of people. Their structure from Satan is built in the minds of people. And people carry out the work of the devil. Adolf Hitler was simply controlled by the devil. They had taken control of him. They had put structures in his mind what should be done. And Hitler and his soldiers, actually the SS, carried out what Satan had done. When we pray, we need to pray that God would begin to move upon the minds of the people, because a battle is not on the street, it's in the minds of people.
1: Understood. Coming up, it's hour two, ladies and gentlemen, of episode 2749 of Caravan to Midnight, DEFCON 1. You're listening to the voice of me, John B. Wells, and Pastor John S. Terrell. We'll be right back.
2: The gift of mental power comes from God, divine being. And if we concentrate our minds on that truth, we become in tune with this great power. My mother had taught me to seek all truth in the Bible. Nikola Tesla. This is Caravan to Midnight.

0: Hello again, everybody, and welcome back to Caravan to Midnight. This is hour two, and we will spend it as we have the first hour with Pastor John S. Terrell. Tonight's episode, The Trumpets Begin. Take it away, Pastor. We are all attention.
1: The earthquake, the thunder, and voices are real, but the truth about them cannot enter the system anymore. The Supreme Leader defies lies as truth, suppresses anything that contradicts the narrative, and maintains an autocratic system where truth literally has no place to land. The seven angels who are going to sound the trumpets prepare themselves, but not in a casual readiness. They are carrying out something predetermined, matching our trumpet's function throughout Scripture. As these angels prepare to sound it, signals that the Lamb's intervention is about to unfold. In Revelation 8:6, we read this, and the seven angels with their seven trumpets prepared themselves to sound. The fact that they do not immediately blow indicates the pause is intentional. It shows that judgment is not impulsive. God is not reactive. And what is coming is not chaotic. Not once in the book of Revelation is an account of uncontrolled destruction. Rather, it is faithfully described regulated judgment. Like the person on a roller coaster approaching the initial drop, there is no reversal at this point. All hell is about to break loose. The first angel sounds, and the sounding on the first trumpet produces an abnormal destructive storm. The first angel sounded, and a fall of hail and fire mingled with blood, and they were cast upon the earth. And the third part of the trees were burnt up, and all green grass was burnt up. Revelation 8:7. This unusual storm originates from above the earth, not on the surface, and the scope is precise and deadly. Two opposing elements, hail and fire, fall to the planet's surface, echoing a plague in Exodus, where hail and fire fell upon Egypt. In Exodus 9:23-25, we read this, and Moses stretched forth his rod toward heaven, and the Lord sent thunder and hail, and the fire ran along upon the ground, and the Lord rained hail upon the land of Egypt. So there was hail and fire mingled with the hail, very grievous, such as there were none like it in all the land of Egypt since it became a nation. And the hail smote throughout all the land of Egypt, all that was in the field, both men and beasts. And the hail smote every herb out of the field and brake every tree out of the field. But this event is global, not regional. The fire and ice are combined blood to create something that is incredibly detrimental to the environment, while simultaneously defiling. One third of the trees, forest, orchards, natural tree cover are destroyed. All green grass is burned, meaning all actively growing vegetation on the ground level. That covers pastures, fields, and wild grasslands. This isn't random destruction, but measured judgment. With the pasture lands gone, grazing animals lose their food supplies, and crops are wiped out. The earth is not dead, but the ecosystem are severely crippled. The planet-wide combustion of biomass produces thick smoke, columns rising across continents, ash filling the atmosphere, sunlight dimmed or filtered. Social media erupt immediately as forests ignite across continents, agriculture souls wiped out, all storms behaving in a way that no model can predict. The following posts appear online. Fire falling from the sky. Why is the hail burning? Why is everything green gone? Here is how the World Federation Network emergency broadcast said. Global atmospheric weapons deployment has been confirmed by hostile extraterritorial forces. The combination of incendiary precipitation and bioreactive particulate matter has resulted in widespread vegetation loss. This is a coordinated attack on Earth biosphere. Notice what they're doing. It is the same event, but completely different meaning. Fire from heaven is spun as incendiary precipitation. Blood is misinterpreted as bioreactive particulate matter. Judgment is altered to attack. The Supreme Leader used to reinterpret events with confidence, but now he recognized the pattern continuing exactly as written in the Bible. The Book of Revelation is happening on schedule. He knows that the first trumpet equals environmental devastation, and there are more trumpets coming. He cannot admit the Bible is true, so he doubles down, not because he believes the lie, but because he needs the world to believe it. The false prophet is essential to the supreme leader. The first trumpet is not just destructive, but theologically obvious if you know Scripture. So he supplies language that sounds scientific, reinforces the alien narrative, and suppresses any pattern recognition. He's no longer just supporting the system, but actively shielding the world from recognizing God. Why does the first trumpet target trees and grass? Because it's an attack on the life system, food supply, and the stability of the earth. It connects directly with the third seal, scarcity. Jesus is not repeating previous judgment, but intensifying it. The Lamb is judging the world. The world is told that aliens are attacking the planet. The people believe they must unite under the Supreme Leader to survive. It is spiritual reality versus the public narrative. The strange events could previously be explained away, but now reality itself starts contradicting the narrative. The autocratic system has become more aggressive, more controlling, more insistent, because the gap between truth and explanation is widening. People are not deceived because the signs are unclear. They are deceived because they have been conditioned to depend on authority, and they prefer explanations over truth. Let me repeat that. People are not deceived because the signs are unclear. They are deceived because they have been conditioned to depend on authority, and they prefer explanation over truth. The Supreme Leader and the false prophet pray to Lucifer because they need his supernatural help. Lucifer responds to their prayers, stating he's aware of the disaster and will ensure it does not happen again. Both men secretly wonder if Lucifer can stop heaven. To come now to the second angel. The sounding of the second trumpet moves the judgment from land to sea. And the second angel sounded where a great mountain burning with fire was cast into the sea. And the third part of the sea became blood. And the third part of the creatures which were in the sea had life died, and the third part of the ship were destroyed. Revelation 8:8-9. The language concerning the carnage is not settled, but take note of John's word when he says, as it were. The apostle was in the same position as Ezekiel, trying to describe what he saw as wheels within wheels, because he could not sufficiently illustrate what he was seeing. John reaches for the closest comparison, something akin to a burning mountain. This depiction should stop any attempt to reduce this to normal phenomena. John's word echo, the judgment language of the past, whereby Babylon was represented by a massive mountain that destroyed nations and reshaped the world. In Jeremiah chapter 51, verse 25, we read this. Behold, I'm against you, which destroy mountain, says the Lord, but destroyed all the earth. I will stretch out my hand upon you and roll thee down the from the rocks, and I will make you a burning mountain. The Nile River was a source of life for ancient Egypt. The nation was punished with water turning into blood for the Pharaoh, insistent on keeping the Israelites as slaves. Nevertheless, the judgment was limited to a localized river system. We read here from Exodus chapter 7. And Moses and Aaron did as the Lord commanded. He lifted up the rod and smote the waters that were in the river in the sight of Pharaoh and in sight of his servant. And all the waters that were in the river turned to blood. And the fish that was in the river died. The river stank, and the Egyptians could not drink of the water of the river. And there was blood throughout all the land of Egypt. Exodus 7:20-21. The time, the global phenomena of the oceans, John's great mountain burning with fire, strikes, and the massive impact is seen globally. Coastlines erupt with shockwaves. The water begins to darken and thicken in a way that looks like blood. The World Federation Network cannot deny it. They cannot localize it and decide to escalate the explanation. And here's what the Antichrist system said about this. Global maritime system have sustained critical damage following the recent oceanic strike events. Approximately one-third of marine life across affected regions have been lost due to widespread biochemical contamination. In addition, one-third of active naval and commercial vessels have been destroyed or rendered inoperable due to the impact shock waves and environment destabilization. Emergency maritime protocols are in effect. All remaining vessels to reroute immediately to the nearest port for inspection and reassignment. The destruction of one-third of the ships could mean merely tens of thousands of commercial vessels, but well over 12 million vessels of every kind, from cargo ships, fishing boats, naval craft, private boats, and coastal vessels. Shipping routes collapsed with the loss of many ships at once, and people begin reporting biological catastrophe as dead marine life surfaces everywhere the water changes. And once again, social media explodes as everyone witnessed the same thing. The first tempest destroyed the land-based life system. The second destabilizes global trade as shipping routes collapse. The food supply from fishing is destroyed, and irreversible damage to the ecosystem. The sea connects everything. This means the crisis is global and impossible to isolate. At this point, denial becomes strategy for the supreme leader. He knows what is happening, but admitting the truth will collapse everything he has built. And so he does what heart of rebellion always does. He doubles down on stupidity in light of the facts. The false prophet now has to do more than explain. He has to establish belief under pressure because people are starting to notice a pattern for him. He tries to disconnect events from the Bible, reinforce the alien narrative to prevent pattern recognition. If people connect the dots, it will mean a downfall of the World Federation. This second trumpet is not random escalation. It is targeted as a lamb dismantles the foundations of earthly security. And yet people still do not turn to him. The world is not lacking evidence. It is actively reinterpreting overwhelming evidence to avoid repentance. I want to repeat this. And yet the people still do not turn to him. The world is not lacking evidence. It is actively reinterpreting overwhelming evidence to avoid repentance. The supreme leader is panicky because he is God, but a small g, to the people and the World Federation who worship his image. But all he can do is stand and watch helplessly as heaven dictates the terms. This brings us now to the next angel sounding, the third angel. The sounding of the third angel shifts judgment to fresh water. And the third angel sounded, there fell a great storm from heaven, burning as was a lamp, and it fell upon the third part of the river, upon the fountains on the waters. And the name of the star is called Wormwood. And the third part of waters became wormwood. And many men died of the waters because they were made bitter. Revelation 8, 10 through 11. To the prophet Jeremiah, wormwood represented bitterness and judgment. In Jeremiah 9, 15, we read this. Therefore, thus says the Lord of hosts, the God of Israel, behold, I will feed up even his people with wormwood and give them water of gall to drink. Lamentation 3:15. He has filled me with bitterness. He has made me drunken with wormwood. This star, whatever it is, it's a real visible object carrying out divine direct act of judgment to poison the earth's drinking water. This is not a random contamination, but a heavenly verdict entering homes, cities, affecting each citizen of the World Federation. The undrinkable water is still consumed because the physical body craves water, making people sick immediately, and many die as a result. People don't die because they choose danger, but since they must drink, water is not optional. This changes human behavior immediately. Beforehand, people feared events, but now they fear what sustains them. Water becomes suspicious, dangerous, and unpredictable. This leads to panic over contamination, hoarding of safe sources, and breakdown of trust. The World Federation Network cannot deny the death and decide to medicalize this system. And this is what the issue here as a bulletin. Global freshwater system has been compromised by a secondary contamination event following the prior oceanic strike. Area dispersion of toxic compound has entered river system and groundwater sources, resulting in widespread water of destabilization. All citizens are ordered to cease use of untreated water immediately. Federation-approved purification stations are now the only verified source of water. This is a major shift from the information control to resource control. Water becomes restricted and centralized. No one can survive independently anymore. At this point, the path is undeniable to the supreme leader. He knows the attacks on land, sea, and fresh water are being carried out with precision. But now stakes are different, as this just isn't about narrative anymore. This is about people keeping people alive long enough to maintain control. The false prophet must now do something even more difficult. He needs to prevent theological recognition in the face of death. Because when people die for the water they consume on a daily basis, the natural question becomes, why is this happening to us? And if that question turns toward God, the beast system fades, so it becomes necessary to redirect attention to fear and external blame. Everything humanity depends on being negatively touched. People are dying for water and still not repenting. That is especially by telling about the state of the world. This is not ignorance. It is hardening resistance under judgment. Let me repeat that. People are dying for water and still not repenting. This is especially telling about the state of the world. This is not ignorance. It is hardening resistance under judgment. The Supreme Leader uses the World Federation Network to denounce the Lamb for the environment disaster on Earth. Ironically, in his frustration, he is admitting that if he is a God, there was a greater God in heaven. Now, the Antichrist, it says in the Bible, would curse God. He would curse the inhabitants of heaven and the believers in Christ. For the first time now, he has to admit there is a God in heaven, and he cannot control that God. The supreme leader rages at the false prophet, questioning Lucifer's inability to protect him. This was not supposed to be like the space war before Adam and Eve. The false prophet lamely responds that Lucifer is working on a new plan with new super weapons. It is the same lie Joseph Goebbels told the Germans as the Allies strangled the Nazi German by air, land, and sea. To the very end, the German propaganda said, "We got super weapon coming. The Americans are losing. The Russians are losing. The British are losing." Lies, lies, and lies.
0: This is really something. It really is. At some point, I'm sure you'll tell us why it is that people resist even considering that what you're saying is true, even though they see the evidence of that truth. All they have to do is look. It's all happening. It really is. This is Caravan to Midnight. We'll be back as fast as we can with Pastor Terrell. Stand by.

0: Welcome back. Final, mostly, the better part of a half an hour segment for tonight's program with Pastor John S. Terrell. Look, eventually, every person has to separate themselves from the noise and all the things that keep us distracted. Oh, this one's going off the air. This one wants to drop a bomb. Christians being spit on over here. No, we must support them. We must support them no matter what, because we really don't know what's going on, because, frankly, it's not entirely our fault. We have this devil that reminds us constantly of every failure we've ever experienced in our lives. And many of us don't really exercise our right to say, we know what your future is, devil. Don't remind us of our past. We know your future, and your future is far worse than our past. And so, allow yourself to believe it, just for a minute, and then you'll see it. But if you wait to see it before you believe it, you may wait too long. I've said it many times, and a minute as much this last time as I did the first time. Without further ado, we welcome back Pastor John S. Terrell. Take it away, sir.
1: The Supreme Leader and the false prophet come to the sickening realization that Lucifer is powerless to reverse the actions of the Lamb in heaven. Lucifer had duped them, and their only hope remained in somehow changing the eternal plans of God. The mood on earth was gloomy, and the false prophet used the World Federation Network to speak one lie after another about Lucifer being their redemption. The prosperity economy of the World Federation had been replaced with scarcity at every level. Ration cards replaced currency. Every essential such as food, water, medicine, and fuel are now allocated. Distribution centers operate under strict surveillance, and long lines form daily. The destruction of land, sea, and fresh water has made independence impossible. Fields burn, oceans died, rivers turn bitter. There remains no alternative outside the World Federation. To live means to submit even further. People no longer plan for the future. They endure the present. Let me repeat that. People no longer plan for the future. They endure the present. Humanity is no longer being governed, but unconditionally sustained. There are many ex-Christians who succumbed to pressure and took the biometric ID to receive a universal registration number, a unique 12-digit number which serves as a distinctive identifier within the World Federation. We know this as a mark of the beast. Many of them have come to realize the earth is being judged by God and Jesus preparing to return. These are Christians that took the mark of the beast. They had knowledge of the Bible. And at this point now, when the third trumpet had sounded, they realize we are cooked. This is what the Bible said. Some of them are familiar with the book of Revelation and know there is no redemption for them since they took the mark of the beast. This is something that I want to really stress. In the book of Revelation, it states very clear, specific, you take the mark of the beast, and you are damned forever. If you are a Christian, and you take the mark of the beast, you will lose your salvation, and you will end up in a lake of fire instead of in heaven. This is not going to be a game. This is going to be happening. It might happen within 50 years. It might be within 25 years. We don't know. But it is going to happen. And it's important that we understand everything. These people traded their salvation for food, lodging, and a new life in the World Federation that is now systematically coming to a violent end. Let me insert something here that I don't have in the text. When Adolf Hitler took power in Germany, actually it was a group of people that helped him to take power. Germany was in a depression. Food was scarce. 1 million mark bought about a bottle of milk. Germany was totally, absolutely devastated after World War One. Hitler came on and advertised, as he was trying to rise to power, that I will revitalize the economy, I will build up Germany again, we're going to be prosperous. And people believed him. They voted him in. And Germany began to prosper. The factories were built. They built the Autobahn, these here we call freeways. This is the first time in the world that Autobahns or freeways were built. And people were making so much money that they went on cruises. So from about 1937, 1938, cruise ships were coming out of Germany and traveled all over the world. And people were living a dream. And Hitler promised them prosperity. They got it. But when the war came, 5 years later, Germany was a pile of ruins. They lost all prosperity. And it's exactly how it's going to be here at the time of the Book of Revelation here. They traded their salvation for food, launching a new life in World Federation when they took the mark of the beast. And now the system is collapsing. They betrayed Jesus like, just like Judas Iscariot. And life has become meaningless because they're going to be executed and sent straight to hell when Jesus returns. Remember this. The word of God is exact and truth. And these people now that have taken the mark of the beast, they realize it's happening like it was said in the Bible. We are damned. We bought into this lie. And we have no hope. I don't want you ever to come to that place. That you trade your soul for food, lodging, and a place to live. These people had a ray of hope for their children who are given the biometric ID at their birth, but they are not able to pledge allegiance and worship the supreme leader until after the 13th birthday. This is leftover from the Jewish tradition called Bar Mitzvah, which was a coming age milestone making when a boy becomes religious responsible for his own action under Jewish law. With the advent of the biometric urn, the false prophet demanded each person to declare loyalty to the supreme leader, fall down on his knees, and worship his image. A newborn baby is unable to perform the act of allegiance and worship. Earn Rose dictated that parents of unregistered babies are denied access to food, medical care, and education. They do not legally exist, and parents risk imprisonment behind them. But this is a huge risk that ex-Christians are willing to take, so that when Jesus comes back, the children will be allowed to live under the reign of the Lamb during the Millennium Kingdom. These will be the people that will marry and repopulate the earth during the 1,000-year kingdom. So, closing up this here with a third trumpet now, it's simple this. People, politicians promise you prosperity, riches, everything they can think of in return of your loyalty. You sell your soul, you be loyal to the system. We should only be loyal to one person. His name is Jesus Christ. We should never take a loyalty act to anything except the Lord Jesus Christ. In my next program, we're going to continue talking about the fourth angel sounding, and then we go down, marching down to the last war, and before that, there's going to be more judgment and more disaster on the earth, and to come to the return of Jesus. So with that, John, have you got any questions or comments that you would like to make the remaining time?
0: Well, you've touched on this already, Pastor, but I would ask again. You're saying the world is not lacking evidence that this is happening, but it is rejecting it by design. Can you just amplify that a little bit?
1: Propaganda is when you simply tell a person that if you see a red car on a road, it is not a red car. That's an illusion. It's actually a green car. And so, like Goebbels said, if you repeat the lie long enough, often enough, lies become truth. And so, but this is what I bring out in my book that I talked about, Bitter Fruit, that in every, let's say you go to colleges and universities, they have fraternity organizations. And a fraternity organization is designed to make the young men and women filthy. This is where they learn to drink alcohol. This is where they learn to fornicate. This is where they lose their faith in Christ, if they are Christians. And when they come out of college, most of the people coming out of college, they have lost their faith in God, and they are easily manipulated. And so they can be, they will do things that they normally would not do unless they had first been conditioned. So it is a matter of condition. So everything is about education. And so as Christians, we try to educate people and say, this is truth. Jesus Christ died on the cross 2,000 years ago. He was resurrected. He paid for our sins. And if you accept Christ, if you repent of your sins and receive him, then you'll be saved and you will go to heaven. The world says there is no heaven. There's no life after death. And so a lot of people believe that. And I just talked to a person a few days ago, and I said, are you a Christian? He says, no, I'm not a Christian. Yes, I'm a Christian. He said, I'm a Catholic, but I don't go to church. I don't practice it, so I'm not really a Christian. So this is a nice young man, about 30, 35 years old. He was a policeman. And he was just destroyed. I mean, he had no faith in God. So it is so important that you as a Christian reinforce and every day confess that Jesus Christ is Lord, that you confess, you will not leave that confession.
0: Yeah, as easy as that. And a lot of people won't do it. All right, now just to recap just a little bit, because we have a few minutes left here. So every trumpet dismantles a foundational layer of human survival. And no one will, most people will not recognize this who aren't saved. They will not recognize any of this until they're past the point of no return. Is that right or not?
1: That is correct. And this is what we have in the book of Revelation. It says that when Jesus comes back, but when I see Jesus coming back, they're going to do the prayer to the rocks. And this is when the rich man, the poor man, and everybody else, they're going to pray to the rocks to fall on them to save them from the wrath of the Lamb. And so it is almost like a person being sentenced to death, and he's hoping the last minute, you know, that the Supreme Court would overturn it. And then a realization comes when he's strapped to the gurney, and he realizes, you know, that I'm not going to get a reprieve, you know. I'm going to die. They're going to kill me. And so this is why it's so important that we, if a person is not convicted by the Holy Spirit, he cannot receive a message. I can tell people, I can stand and preach for a day to a person, but unless the Holy Spirit is working in his soul and showing him that what I'm telling is truth, he cannot be saved. So we cannot be saved apart from the Holy Spirit. And in most churches, they don't speak about the Holy Spirit. Matter of fact, they just gloss it over and say that was for the day of the book of Acts, but it's not now. But Jesus said, you know, when I get for you that I go away, if I go away, I'm going to send the Comforter, the Holy Spirit. He will show you all things. And so the Holy Spirit is very important. And that's why when we witness to people and talk to people, that we also at the same time, that we have been praying before that God, please convict this man. Holy Spirit, do a deep work in his heart so he can believe.
0: Pastor, let me order something here that's not on the menu. These people, all these generations who have passed away, they have died from their physical life. So now that's over. They're either in an urn or they're in a grave. Are they in a holding condition now until Judgment Day?
1: When the body dies, the soul and the spirit go straight to heaven. And we read in the book of Revelation that the people that are standing before their God, they are praising him and worshiping and singing songs and so on. So a Christian goes directly to heaven when he dies. And the body goes in the grave, but the body is just a vehicle, that's a car that we have here on earth. Now, when an unbeliever dies, his soul and dead spirit go straight to hell, where they are kept under judgment, actually under torment, according to Jesus. And they will sit in hell until after the thousand-year kingdom and the last war, when they will be resurrected. And the Bible says they will be resurrected with a shameful body that will be built in such a way that it can take pain without being destroyed. But the way I try to illustrate this, if you have an electric heater and you have wires in there, coils, and when you turn it on, the coils get red hot and by the resistance, and so they are in pain. But they are not destroyed because they are made in such a way that they can take the heat. So the ungodly people are going to get the resurrected body of shame that is very sensitive, but it will never be destroyed. So it will just kind of glow in the fire, or the lake of fire, and intensive pain. Well, we will get a resurrected body that is going to be a glorified body that we will have. And they will never age, and we will always, because our soul and spirit will never die. It's eternal, and when we get a new body, it is also eternal.
0: You remember, I'm paraphrasing here, but you remember when Cain said to Father, look, I do evil all the time. I can't help it. If you kick me out of here, they're going to kill me. Father said, I'm going to put a mark on your forehead here, and they'll see it, and they won't kill you. What about people who have that same thing? I want to believe this. I mean, in a way. Not that they go and do evil all the time. They can't help it. But it's the same kind of, they're stuck in the

0: talks about a reprobate mind. So if a person, let's say you have a child, and the child is grows up in a Christian home, he's going to have Christian values. If a person grows up in a Muslim home, he's going to have Islamic values. If he grows up as a Hindu, he's going to have Hindu values. So most people on this earth will never have a chance to be saved. They are already doomed. So in reality, the curse of Adam is upon us. And those of us that are exposed to the Bible, then unless the Holy Spirit convicts a person, they cannot be saved. They will not understand it. And that's why it's so important not just to do mission work, but also to pray for people to be able to receive truth and to be saved. And everything hangs upon the Holy Spirit.
1: Understood. I look forward very much to your coming on the program again for your next talk. As we get ready, it looks like all these events, who knows how much worse they'll get and how fast and what form they'll take, but it certainly looks to me like we're coming down the home stretch here to something of a biblical scale. It really does. Thank you very much for sharing your time and your wisdom with us. God bless you. Come back to us soon, all right? Pastor John Israel, everybody. Remember, RLJC-EAEC.org. It's all in Guest Media. Look it up. Think about it. You got one shot, and that's it. God bless you, everyone, and good night.

0: You know, the best way of removing negativity is to laugh and be joyous. So I'm delighted that there's so much laughter in the audience tonight.
1: But they're laughing at you. They're not laughing with you.
0: Fine.
2: They built cities using a language you were never taught to read. Cathedrals, monuments, even dollar bills. Everything is written in sacred geometry. This isn't aesthetics. It's frequency engineering. The ancient masters and hidden orders understood. Form shapes energy. The golden ratio is the barcode of creation. The system uses this geometry to capture your attention and channel your energy into their egregores. They want you living inside gray concrete boxes, disconnected from the divine proportions of nature. Outside of sacred geometry is to live in disharmony. And a soul in disharmony is a weakened soul. Recognizing these patterns is reclaiming the key to the temple. A temple not made of stone, but of light. Except the code is everywhere. You just need eyes to see. Comment code or access the link in bio. Decode reality inside the From Ego to I Am portal.
3: What if everything you experience is a projection from a deeper, non-local field? At the deepest level, all that exists is a continuous field of quantum frequencies, where every possible state exists in superposition. This field is what we call the singularity, also known as the non-local field, where everything is connected as one system. Between each tick of the universe at the scale of Planck time, everything returns to this superposition. When waves of probability overlap and reach a limit of information density, they collapse into black holes. What you experience as the world appears as a reflected projection on a boundary called the horizon, like a movie in a mirror. This projection turns something non-local into something local, which is why space and time appear the way they do. At the horizon, quantum fluctuations form particle pairs, where one falls inward and the other remains encoded on the surface. Nothing escapes carrying information, instead the surface stores it, like grooves on a record. Hawking radiation acts like the needle, reading those grooves and writing the experience as an entangled reflection. In this framework, prime numbers represent the frequencies that survive and remain stable on the horizon. Now think of the field like a connect the dots drawing, where all the dots are stacked on top of each other. Those dots are entanglement nodes, and their strength determines how they connect when projected. Stronger entanglement creates shorter connections, and weaker entanglement creates longer ones across the horizon. When traced, these paths recreate Einstein's geodesics, so gravity and motion come from how they are read. Inside your brain, microtubules act like tiny quantum registers that read this structure like a QR code. The entanglement nodes are the code, and your microtubules are the scanner decoding it into experience. Everything still exists in the non-local field, including you, but your brain acts as the horizon that renders it. Like code and a video game screen, they look different, but they contain the same information. So reality is not a place you reside, but a process you participate in.
4: God created exactly six planets at precisely those distances from the sun because the five platonic solids, when nested inside each other with spheres between them, perfectly determine the spacing of planetary orbits, proving that God designed the cosmos as sacred geometry, and that the universe is structured through mathematical beauty, and that astronomy and mysticism are the exact same pursuit because discovering cosmic mechanics means discovering divine thought made manifest in physical law. This is the Mysterium Cosmographicum, the cosmic mystery, and understanding Kepler's vision reveals why the greatest scientist of his era spent his life searching for harmony in the heavens, why he believed mathematical perfection proved divine design, and why he thought the solar system was a geometric diagram teaching humans about the mind of God. And with that, there's no better place to start than with the Platonic solids. Only five three-dimensional shapes exist where every face is identical, every angle equal, and every vertex the same. The tetrahedron, tetrahedron, which is four triangular faces, the cube, which is six squares, the octahedron, which has eight triangles, the dodecahedron with 12 pentagons, and an icosahedron with 20 triangles. Plato assigned these to the elements, fire, earth, air, ether, and water, claiming that they were the fundamental building blocks of reality. The Pythagoreans consider them sacred because they represent perfect mathematical symmetry made solid. These five solids can nest inside each other. Place a tetrahedron inside a square, place that sphere inside a cube, place the cube inside another sphere, and continue through all five solids with spheres between them. You create six spherical shells with five geometric solids spacing them. Kepler realized that six known planets, five gaps between them, five platonic solids to fill those gaps, and it could not be a coincidence. Let's talk about his cosmic model. Kepler's book shows detailed diagrams. The octahedron between Mercury and Venus's orbits, the icosahedron between Venus and Earth, and the dodecahedron between Earth and Mars, even the tetrahedron between Mars and Jupiter, and the cube between Jupiter and Saturn. He calculated the ratios, and they matched. Not perfectly, but close enough that Kepler believed that he'd discovered the blueprint that God used when designing the solar system. The spacing between planets wasn't random, it was a geometric necessity. This explained why exactly six planets exist. Not five, not seven, but six, because they're exactly five platonic solids, creating exactly five gaps, producing exactly six spherical orbits. The number of planets is determined by mathematical necessity. God is geometer, the cosmos is sacred architecture, astronomy is reading the divine blueprint. Kepler made no distinction between science and theology, because discovering how the universe works means discovering what God thought when he was creating it. Now a little more on the harmonic law. And I hate to break your bubble, but the platonic solid model was wrong. Planetary distances don't actually match those ratios precisely, and more than six planets exist. But Kepler's mistake led him to his greatest discovery. Obsessed with finding cosmic harmony, he spent decades refining calculations until he discovered his third law. The square of a planet's orbital period equals the cube of its distance from the sun. This mathematical relationship, unlike the platonic solids, actually works perfectly. He'd found genuine cosmic harmony, but through different mathematics than he had expected. The universe operates through numerical relationships, but not the specific geometry he predicted.
5: A miracle is like extreme synchronicity. First of all, if you believe in miracles, you'll experience them. If you don't believe in miracles, you'll never experience it. It's the same thing with anything in physics. Whatever you don't believe in, you will not experience. So, you know, it's like if you think you can or you think you can't, you'll be right. The world is not about believing, you know, or seeing as believing, it's believing as seeing. There are three types of people. People that believe in miracles, those that don't believe in miracles, and those that, and therefore never experience miracles, and those that understand and know that life itself is the miracle and you are the miracle.
6: Well, the story just keeps getting bigger. There was a time not long ago that if you mentioned life on other planets on television, on a show like this, people would laugh at you. Tinfoil hat, right? They do that deliberately. The country is different now. Many people are now paying attention to this and taking it seriously. We now know there were at least 12 scientists and military officials tied to UFO and nuclear research who have gone missing. Last week it was 11, now it's 12, all mysteriously, including Matthew Sullivan, an Air Force veteran who was set to testify about UFOs on Capitol Hill, but died mysteriously of a drug overdose just moments, check that, months before the hearing. And according to Congressman Eric Burleson today, quote, a young scientist named Joshua working on the nuclear technology we'd need to reach Mars turned up dead in a Tesla crash after his car drove 2 hours by itself on rural Missouri back roads, then crashed and burned his body beyond recognition. Nothing suspicious about that. Several members of Congress are now questioning what's happening. The family members are asking questions, including Tennessee Congressman Tim Burchett, who has been very vocal and very honest about what he thinks is going on. Congressman, good to have you back. This scientist died because his Tesla drove 2 hours, this is from the police report, 2 hours on its own, crashed and then burst into flames. If that was true, nobody would ever buy a Tesla again, Congressman. What do you think happened here?
7: Enki came to Earth along with the Apkallu, or seven sages, which mirrors the depiction of Shiva with seven sages in Hindu iconography. This parallel highlights a striking similarity between the two cultures. One of the most intriguing parallels between Shiva and Enki is their association with serpents, symbolizing their roles as bearers of divine knowledge and transformative power. Shiva is often depicted with serpents coiled around his neck and arms, representing Kundalini, the primal energy that, when awakened, leads to spiritual enlightenment.
8: When I'm in the sleep paralysis state, it's almost like there's another me inside of me. My body becomes literally like my tomb. a sarcophagus, and I could move this other body within me. So as I'm like in this sleep paralysis state, I'm like going back and forth, like tossing and turning, basically hitting my body like it's some outer shell to wake up. So one night I'm just struggling, trying to wake myself up, you know, in the mind screaming, move your hand, move your finger, move your leg, get up. And I shook so hard that I popped out of my body. And I found myself just like in near-death experiences, I could see my body. It's a very odd feeling.

0: into the future.
1: Because of this administration, we are tonight a world divided. We are a nation becalmed. We have lost the brisk pace of diversity and the genius of individual creativity. We are plodding along at a pace set by centralized planning, red tape, rules without responsibility, and regimentation without recourse.
2: I have a few questions for my colleagues. What if our foreign policy of the past century is deeply flawed and has not served our national security interests? What if we wake up one day and realize that the terrorist threat is a predictable consequence of our meddling in the affairs of others and has nothing to do with us being free and prosperous?
3: To be fair, we had helped to create the problem we're now fighting. How? Because when the Soviet Union invaded Afghanistan, we had this brilliant idea that we were going to come to Pakistan and create a force of Mujahideen, equip them with Stinger missiles and everything else, to go after the Soviets inside Afghanistan.
4: Thomas of being one of the most effective treatments for AIDS and cancer in history. Now it's gone, and one of the most respected research facilities in the country is being blamed.
5: Participation in a process that validates an establishment that never meaningfully changes. What if that establishment doesn't want and doesn't have the consent of the governed? What if the two-party system was actually a mechanism used to limit so-called public opinion? What if there were more than two sides to every issue, but the two parties wanted to box you into a corner, one of their corners?
6: Censored by the mainstream media, the destroyer of fake news, and your host of The Rundown Live, Criston T. Harris.
7: 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I'm your host, Criston T. Harris. We have a great show, as always, lined up for you. But before we get into that, we're going to go ahead and plug some of the people that make this broadcast possible. Shout out to Clyde Lewis and the Ground Zero Plus Radio. 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And by the way, congratulations to Lisa Shermer, who received a free annual subscription to Ground Zero Plus. We ran a raffle for anyone that donated to our May Day platform fundraiser that we had on Friday, where we dove deep into esoteric secret societies. We had some experts on MK Ultra and satanic ritual abuse. It was an 8-hour marathon. So if you haven't checked it out and you have a long day at work, it might not be a bad idea to plug in the earphones and really review that day. It was a great day, a lot of fun. We raised a lot of money. But moving forward this week, anyone that donates, I will personally match out of my own money whatever is donated. And we will be doing another raffle at the end of the week on Friday to help build and grow this broadcast on the Rundown live.com. And you can do that. You see that little QR code. I think it's on that side over there in the corner. You're going to scan it with your phone and go to the Give, Send, Go. Donate. And if you donate, like I said, I will match out of my own pocket towards the broadcast. And yesterday we also had some donations. So I want to shout to everyone out there. Thank you for supporting this broadcast. And thank you to the people over at Ground Zero and all the other people in the past that made this possible. And that's, you know, the old schoolers. 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And then later on, when we added ourselves to KGRA Radio Broadcasting and now Ground Zero Plus, we keep growing, guys. And it's because of you guys and your interest in this broadcast here today. Today, we have a very special guest that will be joining us here in just a few minutes. Jason Quitt. He's an author, mystic, energy healer, and multi-dimensional experiencer. But last night, I binge-watched a bunch of his interviews. And I, you know what? I had to sit back and kind of just like, I was just like watching, one of the shows I watched was Fade to Black, and that's with Jimmy Church. And if you've never heard Fade to Black, I was on the same network as him for many years with KGRA. And, you know, I've never been a huge Jimmy Church fan, but I really enjoyed the episode. I started sitting back, and they were talking about, I think it was like around the Thanksgiving, they really dove into a lot of things that I wouldn't consider so woo-woo, but just how all these conspiracies that we've been talking about for 15 or 20 years are coming true. And one of the questions that were thrown out there is like, what's next? What do we talk about now? It's like we've talked about all these things and now they've come true. Well, what are the next real deep dives? Or in the music industry, is when I worked, you always wanted to hear the deep cuts, the things that you don't normally hear. When you go to your favorite band's concert, you want to hear those tracks from the first two albums they never play, right? Those are the deep cuts. Well, now we're moving forward and we're looking at the future. And this broadcast has been always about planting seeds in the garden of your mind so you can grow healthy ideas, giving you all data, right? And that's not to mention that for a completely different reason, I'm in the news right now, all over the place for my coverage of Minocqua Brewing Company and what was going on there as an investigative journalist. So it's funny how my worlds have collided. So I have this great show where we talk to all these amazing guests. We learn together. And then, you know, I have my investigative journalism side where I'm reporting and covering things on the ground for news agencies. And it's really interesting altogether. But, you know, when we talk about things that we have to look at in the future, I mean, there's so many things. Today, we're going to dive in probably to astral projection, right? I've been interviewing a lot of people and MK Ultra survivors who went through government testing, getting acid put in their mouth every day on their way to school by their mom. How would you feel about that? You're getting ready to go to school as a kid, and mom's like, hurry up. You got to get your acid trip before you go into school. I don't know if I'd like school more or less. I'm not quite sure, but I've never done acid, so I guess I wouldn't really know. But you know, we had Chris Latour on, former MKUltra survivor, Elisa E. We've had so many. I think we've had four or five now on this broadcast. And so we're going to probably go a little bit down that avenue. We're going to talk to Jason a little bit about his journey and how he decided he's going to research astral projection and science. How is science catching up to these things? You know, we could talk transhumanism, post-genderism. There's all these topics we could dive into, but let's just ask them on. Let's bring them on the broadcast right now. We have Jason Quitt. Welcome to the broadcast. Thank you for joining us on the Rundown Live. And, you know, I was really interested in seeing a lot of your interviews because I hear these things like astral projection, and the only thing I can equate it to in my entire life is sleep paralysis. And you nailed it. Like, you were talking about sleep paralysis and you're trying to wake yourself up and you're trying to move. Some people see shadow people. Some people see black orbs. Some people say nothing, but they can't move. And then you feel like you snap out of your body and all of a sudden you can move again. And astral projection is kind of like that, except you snap out of your body and you can kind of see yourself. But first, let's start with how did you get involved in all this? Because not everyone's like, yeah, I'm going to be an interdimensional traveler and we're going to just go ahead and travel in our sleep, you know?
8: Well, simply, it was happening to me very often. And we're going back to like around 2002, okay? So 2002, 2003, I was working in like a recording studio with a friend of mine. And you know, who do you talk to about this stuff? Back then, there wasn't a Google. I don't think Google was there. I think I was using like Yahoo search engines.
7: Well, you definitely don't want to talk to the government because then you end up in some MKUltra project.
8: Right, right. So I found myself entirely alone. I had to go to like the library and try to find books on these subjects. And I actually found a group called, the Canadian Dowsing Group or a Canadian Dowsing Association. And they were like full of psychics.
7: What is dowsing for the listeners that might not know? I know what it is because yeah. I hung out with Andrew Collins a couple years ago and they brought out the dowsing rods to find magnetic poles. But I want to know what your description or what they are to you guys. What do you understand dowsing is?
8: I was introduced it by my cousin who's a psychic and she's like, here's a pendulum. You know, you could ask yes and no questions and see where the crystal or pendulum moves. And I got pulled into this association in Canada here where groups of people would meet, talk about dowsing. And I found that they were very open, very spiritual. In fact, that's where I met Robert Gilbert. We're going way back, like early 2000s. And so I started to get involved with his group, the Vesica Institute, met Dr. Kareem, learned about sacred geometry and biogeometry. And I started to kind of open up to those groups because it was like my people. Everybody was talking about spiritual things. And I started to talk about my astral projections and, you know, what was going on with me and, you know, going off to different courses with shamans and trying to learn how to navigate these worlds. And as I would talk to people in the class who became my friends, they would kind of push me and say, you know what, this is good stuff. Like, you should stand up and you should talk about this to people. So that's how I got started in this community, is just by like sharing my experiences way back when I thought I was alone and nobody else did it. But then I found out very quickly that they were all doing it to some degree. So I just started to follow this, write my experiences down, share them, because I wasn't really attached to anything. Like, I wasn't attached to any religion. I wasn't attached to any books or anything. I was like just purely experiencing these things and trying to document what was going on, what was happening. And the craziest thing about these experiences is through different out-of-body experiences with different types of entities, like shadows you were talking about, other types of beings would come and wake me up in my room. And some of those beings you would describe in what people experience in abductions. So this is what kind of pulled me into the UFO community, because I was having these experiences where, you know, I would see these praying mantis beings. You know, I would see beings that you would call like reptilian, or I would even see greys. And for me, this was all shamanic out-of-body experiences. It wasn't abduction at all. It was me leaving my body and they're standing in the room. So it's, for me, it was between these worlds. It's not like a physical thing. It's when you leave in this out-of-body state, suddenly you have these experiences with these beings, which can be very, very real. It's very difficult to, if you've never done this before, it's very difficult to separate the physical world with the spiritual world.
7: I mean, that whole experience is interesting, because you're sitting there, and how do you like differentiate that this is a dream or it is not a dream? I guess it's because you're kind of in that hazy gray segment of waking up and falling and being asleep. And it's interesting, like you mentioned, you've seen things. I've seen like big shadows, like when I've woken up. They happen once or twice. I grew up in a very Christian household, so I immediately associated it with like a demonic attack per se, because that is the feeling I had. It was darkness. I didn't feel good. I felt scared. I couldn't talk. I couldn't move, you know, and I felt like I was screaming, but nothing was coming out, you know. And so like people don't understand quite a bit about this, and even science is trying to find, you know, rational explanations. Some people believe it's like hallucinations. But I guess the question is do you have interactions with other people ever while astral projection? And do they have, like, is there a way to astral project and meet somebody, hang out with them, talk to them, and then have them have free, full understanding and be able to repeat what they experienced with you? Or is it something that seems to be a solo journey?
8: Well, for me, I'd be very jealous of someone that could actually just project and be there. And
7: it's not that easy, I guess.
8: It's not that easy. In fact, it's like you have the will to do it. So you could get into that state, let's say through meditation practices or even through sleep paralysis. And I would even say sleep paralysis is you entering the astral world. You're just still in your body. You haven't broken free yet. But that mind that's speaking inside the body when you're paralyzed, that's literally your astral self in that in-between state. But when you leave the body, I would say there is always a control there. So the moment you leave, it's almost like you're being watched or guided. And if you try to do something you're not supposed to do, they whip you back in your body. All right. So it's like there is this type of control mechanism is what I found. And it's any time that I try to take control, you know, say I leave my body and go, oh, I want to do this or I want to see this. Boom, right back to the body. Wake up. It's only when you try to shut off your mind completely and just observe the experience. It's like it's almost like your consciousness is put onto the astral body. So it's like the astral body itself has its own consciousness. It's kind of like, how do I say this? You know, Peter Pan's shadow. You know, you can't catch that shadow. But it's like you can't control that shadow. So it's like once you connect your mind to it, you have to stay very silent and just observe. And then suddenly you become almost like a passenger. And then you go and experience these worlds. You go experience these things. But the moment you try to take control of that situation, it ends very abruptly.
7: Well, it's interesting to me that you mentioned this, because then I got to ask, because there are government studies on this that discuss that the human body is a container, right? Some top secret government psychological studies that they believe that the body is a container. If the body is a container, then that would mean that you could potentially take your consciousness and move it into another body per se, right? And now we're getting into all sorts of folklore and fantasy novels and everything else, you know. But when you astral project, I guess, what would be the main purpose? What would be, like, first of all, we talked about, like, how it happened to you. But what would be the government's interest in something like this? Why would they have interest in it? Because whenever I talk to these MK Ultra survivors, and I don't know if you know a little bit about me, the last couple months, I've been taking it upon myself to better understand satanic ritual abuse and MK, and just ritual abuse in general. It doesn't have to be satanic. And MK Ultra survivors, most of them say that they were drugged with some kind of hallucinogen, including acid, but they were really interested in teaching them how to astral project. What kind of benefits would something like that have for our government?
8: That's a really good question. And I kind of go to the kind of dark spectrum.
7: Well, it's okay. It's like we got to have the real conversation. We got to have the good in with the bad. Otherwise, people can't make honest decisions for themselves.
8: You know, we're talking about a world outside of ours that basically, I would say, manifests here physically. And when you enter that world, there's different entities, different beings. You know, these are the same type of beings that, I guess, occult science, magic, things like this, they're trying to connect with these beings for power in this world. It's almost like calling on the elementals and actually wielding them. You know, it's like you're making that bridge from the physical to this kind of spiritual world where there are entities, you can call them gods, demons, angels, they exist in this place. And for you to make contact with them or to have, let's say, favor with them in some certain way, you can actually make changes in the physical world. And when you're talking about vessels, now this is really important and really dark in the same space because, you know, when I first started to leave my body, I would say the first couple of years is me fighting entities. It's almost like, you know, you go to sleep and then they come into the room and they're trying to like pull the astral body out. It's terrible. Like, it's like they're trying to push themselves in your body, like take you out, put them in. And I know people that, you know, let's say they do too many drugs or get blackout drunk or have these extreme traumas, like you're talking MK Ultra. Well, there's a being just waiting for you to crack so that it could just take you out easily, step in, and then now they control this vessel.
7: Well, that's very interesting. And I'm going to kind of piggyback on something. Back, I used to tour in a Christian punk band in the late 90s, early 2000s. But I listened to Coast AM, right? We'd be driving late at night, and there'd be like just crazy stories on there sometimes. But one of them is about a guy named Stephen Gibbs. I don't know if you ever were familiar with Stephen Gibbs, but he invented something called the hyperdimensional resonator, which was a magnetic coil you put on your head, and that would allow you to astral project very simply and very easily. And when this actual item was shown to people who allegedly, we're going to put quotes, allegedly were involved in MK Ultra projects such as the Montauk project, they freaked out and they said, "I know what that is. Get that away. It's a very dangerous and powerful item because it amplifies your consciousness. It amplifies your ability to astral project." People sell them to this very day. By the way, Stephen Gibbs died, I think, like 2 years ago, and he sold hundreds of these. Some of these people became millionaires. They claim to have known the future, all sorts of interesting things. Just a weird side story, but it kind of fits in just because of the fact that he said that when you would astral project, that there's a good chance he would call them demons or another spiritual being would then inhabit your body. And in order to get it out, you would have to do some kind kind of salt ritual or something. I forgot. He explained it in his writings. But it sounds a little out there, but I'm trying to express to people that, like, there's something going on here. Like, obviously, there are people that have their bodies possessed. I think there is some logic to that. We see it in the religious sect with, like, demon possession and casting out demons. You hear about it in the ancient worlds with the jinn. Or you hear about it with Christ casting demons into pigs, right? Because they had to inhabit something else.
8: That's right.
7: But they were consuming people, or they were inhabiting people, and then they're cast out and people seem to get their life back. Whether or not there's science to back that, it's something that we've learned through not only mythology, but theology and real life experiences. I read in the news almost, it's interesting, in the news, you'll see mainstream media report about like possession of people and them levitating off their bed and the police being called. And at least like 5 or 6 times a year, there's a exorcism that makes the news. It's really interesting. But these things happen is what I'm saying. There's stories of these. And I think it's interesting because when we talk about our government, what could they use it for? And, you know, just like a scrying mirror, you know, you hear about these elites like, now this is secondhand, right? Elites like Soros having scrying mirrors in his home, and people that were moving his stuff out were posting it on the internet that, what is this black mirror? Well, technically, we all have scrying mirrors. We call them cell phones, though. But, you know, it depends on which way you look at it. But the whole idea was to look into the mirror, conjure up spirits, and then make good with them so that they could be prosperous in this life or wield some kind of power or manipulation over others. And if the government would have access to these deities, well, our government wouldn't be the first one to have done such a thing or have interest in it. I remember there was this German group, these groups of Germans, the Thule Society and the Vril Society. They had a very similar idea of mixing the esoteric with science.
8: And, you know, you bring up a good point about the police. And I actually knew someone whose father was, let's say, like the chief of police. And remember, you know, where a lot of the Freemasons located in the police force.
7: Well, that's where they get the blue lodges from. They'll say it's blue because they have to pay dues, but it's really called blue lodges because of the, you know, the idea that the, most of the cops in the 70s and 80s and 90s had to be Masons. And even to this day, the Fraternal Order of Police was founded in Pennsylvania and is a Masonic organization.
8: And so when I was talking to them, they were saying that they know all this stuff, that all this occult stuff, and that they know that, let's say, like when a child gets like possessed and they, you know, they kill their parents, it's like the police come in, they understand this, they need to take the child and put him in a mental institution for the rest of his life because they're afraid that this entity may use him again, you know, but they understand what really happened, but they can't tell the public that, you know.
7: Well, and that's interesting. I have a pair of friends who do a show called UAPPD, but they really talk about a lot of the strange things, and that's one of the things that they encounter are like haunted homes, people that have weird, they wake up and they got claw marks all over them and they cut their body and maybe they're doing it self-inflicted, who knows. But, you know, like there's this whole realm. I lived in a home, for listeners out there that don't know, and I was sitting in my living room and every cupboard of every drawer, everything in the kitchen opened up at the same time. Like I wasn't in there. I was in the living room and I heard this big bang. It was like a ball hit the door and I heard a whole bunch of stuff rattle in the kitchen. And I went in there and all my drawers, like my hair is standing up on my arm because whenever I tell this story, like that's what happens. I don't know. Everything was open. And then I saw the kitchen doorknob turn and there was no one on the other side of the door. And I'm like, well, I had a couple of questions. I just was wondering, you know, maybe it's interdimensional beings. And do when I wonder if when I move things in the kitchen, does it fuck up things in their reality? And they're like, oh, there's a ghost in my house, too. You know, but how does it work? What is interdimensional world? What is the astral plane? Is that the dark matter that forms that galaxy and world? Because what I'm understanding is basically it's interdimensional travel at the end of the day.
8: I think it's kind of like the in-between realm between the physical and the spiritual. It's kind of like the bridge realm is what we would call the astral. And sometimes I like to even call it the mind of God. It's like the astral thought plane. You know, so, you know, what we're talking about, egregores, for example, like these emotions, these thoughts put together, you know, praying to certain gods or demons or angels, they manifest physically, physically, but like astrally in these realms, and they hold tremendous power because, you know, the Gnostics, you can say, you know, you're sending or they're taking your louche, or it's because you feed these beings in this world and they become stronger and stronger. So if you're weak, and this is one of the messages that, you know, I write about and talk about, is that if you're energetically weak, you're very easily to be manipulated by this world. Very easy. Because you're going to think that it's your thoughts. You're going to think that it's your emotions that are coming through you. It's not. There's a thing that's literally just feeding it into you and guiding you down this world by their hand. But then it's like, okay, I'm going to take control of my energy back with different practices, let's say like Qigong or meditation or esoteric practices where you're reclaiming and taking your energy back from this world. And then it's almost like they give up and they kind of keep their distance until you screw up and they smack you over the head, you know? So it's lots of very interesting things. But going back to this whole idea of thoughts, is that we really don't know our spiritual power at all. And you have this collection of the world, you know, we're kind of brought into this world believing certain things, let's say worshiping certain gods. And because of that, it's those things are very, very real. So if someone talks about their religion or their gods, it's not something that I can, you know, push away and say, oh, that doesn't exist. Because it's at a certain level, it actually does exist in these types of astral worlds. And this is where you get these spiritual attachments or entities, and you have to learn how to navigate those worlds to release them, just like the shamans or the exorcists, they can pull these things out of you. But we're basically taught that this stuff is not real.
7: I don't remember which 80s, like Indiana Jones-esque movie, if it was Romancing the Stone or Indiana Jones, but where they were at like a shaman and he's like pulling scorpions out of their belly. You know, you're getting like you hear those stories and those legends come from somewhere. And these evil spirits manifest themselves in a physical way. But yeah, it's a very interesting topic, I think, for a lot of people out there, because we're being so saturated with this information and we don't know what to make of it. And in a world where everything seems to be a lie, there's so many people that are just deciding what their own truth is. And that's okay. I'm fine with people deciding what they want to believe. The problem is a lot of this information that we've gotten over the last, you know, 15 years, 20 years, is a lot of it could be just propaganda, you know. And like, I ask questions like, why do star seeds accrue over a billion views? But if I make a documentary interviewing 50 first responders from 9/11, nobody will see my documentary. But, you know, star seeds who believe that they're, I call them sometimes trans alien, not that I don't believe that there aren't indigo children or like we're discussing, like your spirit can leave your body, maybe inhabit another body or things of that nature. I just saying that's what the government wants to promote. That's what the algorithms are promoting. And I'm like, why is it? And then you start to think about Operation Bluebeam. I mean, we're just saturated with all this information. And at the end of the day, I do know that I've heard plenty of stories, especially working in the rock industry, people have played in bands and been on drugs and seen themselves perform live and stuff like that. I've never been interested in drugs. I've never intentionally done DMT and talked to clockwork elves, which is another deity that a lot of people see out there. But, you know, when we start looking at like astral projection, it's a very scary feeling when it happens. And being able to use that to communicate with other deities to help direct a person, could we subconsciously be talking to ourselves?
8: Absolutely. I could say that there's probably multiple aspects of the self, and at those higher aspects, you can be in communication with them. And it may not even be a you from here. So it may be you from some other dimension that you will not be able to recognize. And, you know, when you said scary, it's scary. You know, I always joke that it's only scary the first 500 times, but that's not true at all.
7: because it's the first 600 times.
8: It's the first 600 times because even the other night, like, and we'll get into my MK Ultra and stuff, but like the other night I was just exhausted. Like I had a terrible day of just like traveling and everything. And, you know, I jump into bed just to go to sleep. But, you know, when you have those really traumatizing days and you're really tired, going to sleep, and I don't go to sleep. It just, you kind of switch out into that other world, and suddenly, like, there's three beings surrounding my bed. I don't know what's going on. I just want to sleep, and you freak out. So even me last week freaked out. And, you know, and then when you wake up the next day, you're like, man, maybe I shouldn't have, like, freaked out. Maybe I should have been calm and said, you know, who are you? What are you doing here? But this goes into this whole MK Ultra stuff where to access certain places or to see these things, it's like sometimes you really have to be sleep deprived. Sometimes you really have to be sick or in trauma or something to kind of, something clicks in your brain where it doesn't follow the same algorithm. Instead of going to sleep, it clicked me into this and I wasn't ready for it. You know, and people have these spontaneous things happen to them all the time. And, you know, I know people personally who, you know, under like stress or certain situations, you know, they'll start having entities talk to them, you know, telling them to do things they don't want them to do. You know, and it's like, why does this happen? It's because their body and mind is put under tremendous stress from physical world, physical labor, whatever it is. And because of that, now something has opened up in their energy where these beings can now communicate, and it's usually not for good.
7: Well, and then you wonder where all the mythology around evil spirits and deities come from, and maybe people all throughout our whole history have had a history with these energetic deities or these monsters or whatever you want to call them. And there's an interest in order to guide our population into allowing access for these deities to come on over here. Because when you read these ancient books, whether it's the Bible or other religious texts, or we'll call them theological texts, or mythology, you always hear the story that they want access into our realm. Like, they don't have a physical body. They're trapped in a prison, and their whole goal is to get over here. That's the genie in the bottle, right? The genie wants to be let out of the bottle. You rub the bottle. It gives you three wishes, and those wishes are always a curse. And then your final wish is that you would just want things to go back to the way they were before you even met the genie, and there you are, right? But at the end of the day, you have these deities, whether they're called demons, right? They're called jinn. They're called shadow people in a lot of indigenous cultures. You have these experiences that humanity has had throughout generations, and they might actually steer the outcome of geopolitical. You know, the geopolitical sphere. We saw, you know, Aleister Crowley, that's most famous. Like, the first gray painting of a gray alien was potentially Aleister Crowley. I know that there's other things, and you'll get into the ancient alien lore and these images that are, carved into walls. And there's something to be said about that. At the same time, I do believe, like, majority of life on this planet is dead. So who knows what kind of animals and deities and, people or types of living animals we had that they were drawing on the wall. But I think it's, when it comes to the use of our government and getting people to astral project to communicate, not just for government purposes, you got remote viewing, right? That's something that is linked to astral projection, I guess. What is remote viewing for our listeners out there that don't know?
8: Well,
7: isn't it what Project Looking Glass was about?
8: Well, I remember, you know, there's many levels to remote viewing, and it depends on the skill quality of the individual. But, you know, a lot of times it's like in a meditation, they can close their eyes and it's almost like a movie screen where they can like just travel with their mind and see literally like a screen in their mind of all these locations. But then you get the really, really good ones who it's like astral projection, where it's like you give them a location, they literally astrally go there, walk around and describe and listen to the conversations. And, you know, if you're training like psychic spies, for example, I mean, that would be pretty incredible stuff. You can't hide from that.
7: No, you can't. And it's interesting because when I communicate with some of these MKUltra survivors, they talk about how our government has their own psychic defending spies. Like, they prevent them from accessing secret government operations and government buildings. And you hear this stuff, and it's like, this would make a great movie script, but how do we verify and validate? And the only way you can do it is either through what I would call extreme coincidence, where they say something and it comes to fruition, right? They saw something, this is the way it was. And then you have to start asking questions, because if there's a trend, then there means there's science behind it. There's a reason why things have happened. But at the other time, we don't know. How do you differentiate between what's dreamland and what's astral? And there's all these questions around it. But our government definitely had an interest in astral projection. They definitely had an interest in remote viewing. And you're right, as spies, they could gather a lot of data and information. And not only that, trends of the future, should they go into war with things, they could start asking these spirits for wisdom. And as we know, our world is run by a very weird elitist, almost like Myron C. Fagan in the 60s called the Synagogue of Satan. But essentially these people that believe in these occult practices, they believe in the direction that the occult deities are bringing them, and they're fully immersed in trying to use science to explain it, which brings me to my next question. What are your thoughts on things like CERN? So we hit a nerve.
8: It's okay. No, I was just going to add that, like, when it comes to energy, if you're going to ask for something, let's say you're communing like the government or something, you're saying to these beings, I want to know something. Or you hear stories of somebody, having a disease, and a being comes to them and suddenly they're free of that disease the next morning, like they're healed. So that would be a really positive experience from these beings.
7: And angelic, like a lot of people would associate that with angels or God or positive energy.
8: Right. But what people don't understand is that there's always a cost. No matter if it's positive, like you say, the genie in the bottle where they give you your wishes, that whatever, if you think it's positive or negative, it doesn't matter. There's still a cost to you and or someone close to you. And this is like a very old concept. It goes to like ancient shamanism, where they have this kind of communication with the spirit world always. And this is why they're always blessing and giving tobacco. They're always blessing in ceremony and ritual, and like literally giving the spirits offering. Here's some food, here's some water, here's some tobacco and some alcohol. Like, they do this constantly because they know that if they don't do that, the cost is going to come from them. You know, something bad is going to happen. Something's going to be taken from them. You know, so if, even with all the good that comes out of this, there's always like a cost. And I don't think people understand that. They think the whole woo, you know, all love and light. No, it's really not. And even if you receive love and light, there's a cost to it. You know, everything has to be brought into balance. So this is like an understanding that I think the government knows, that ancient shamans knows. And this is where you hear of like the sacrifices or the offerings, or, you know, why do they do that? It's because if they're going to ask for something big, they need to exchange the exact same energy to balance it out.
7: Well, that makes a lot. Like, now you just helped me solve kind of a mental question I've had that I didn't know that I would get an answer to in the show, because I wasn't expecting that. I've been doing a lot of research into witchcraft and occultism for the fact is to better understand what these MKUltra victims are going through. And one of the things that I learned throughout witchcraft is if you cast a spell, and or let's say it's a love spell or any for prosperity, there's a trade-off. There's an energy that will, and if you wish harm on somebody, that energy comes back to you sometimes twofold. So you're going to wish harm on someone, well, you're also going to get harm back. It's like the demon gets like a double dip of like gratification out of your life, you know? And so when you talk about these things about energy, and when you are trading off things with these spirits, it's always deceitful. it's crazy. Not always, like you mentioned, if you get healed, oh, maybe somebody dies or something. And that's always been the Illuminati per se. We're going to use the term Illuminati to describe our current, you know, New World Order government complex. But, you know, the whole ritual of witchcraft that they have to let you know what they're going to do to you before they do it. That is part of a ritual of an expectation. And it's the same thing that they know that when they do something to you, that energy is going to come back unless they know how to deflect it. Like you mentioned, giving tobacco or sacrificing a child or doing mock child sacrifices in front of Minerva at Bohemian Grove, because that's a cool thing to do if you're a politician these days. You know, why not? Let's go piss in the woods and, you know, do mock child sacrifices in Masonic robes, you know, and, you know, worship the druids. And I'm not saying, like, listen, you can worship anything you want. And, you know, if you want to do a mock child sacrifice, that's fine. I probably won't let my kids play with your kids, you know, because that might be a little bit weird if you have a huge stone owl in your backyard. But, you know, when you start talking about people who take it to the next level, like we had that big director that was on Joe Rogan recently talking about, you know, there's 8,500 Baal worshipers and there's sacrifices going on all day. Well, that's the trade-off. You know, you hear about, I think it was Miley Cyrus that was sacrifices a chicken every day. I can't remember what it is. I'm not going to go into it, but I know that it happens. I know people in Hollywood, and I know weird things happen out there, and there's people that believe a lot of these weird things. But it makes sense that there's that trade-off, that agreement that they made, that there's a trade-off, and they want something in exchange. That's the devil at the crossroads, right?
8: It is. It is. And, you know, there's this ancient tradition where it's like... they say, you know, you're cooking and stuff, and then you start dropping food. It's like you just randomly start dropping food, and you're like, why did I drop that? Or why did that fall off my plate? It's like that's kind of like the messenger, the spirit world saying, you know, it's time. It's time for your offering. So you go, oh, shoot. So it's called a spirit plate. And I think this is where the whole spirit cooking idea came from. But in ancient traditions, it's called a spirit plate, where you're like, oh, okay, you know, the food is flying off my plate, I'm dropping things. Okay, so I'm going to take a plate and make it for the spirit, and I place the food outside, you know? And by doing that exchange, you're like, okay, that karma or whatever that buildup of energy is just flattens. But if you don't listen, then, you know, something could happen. You could cut yourself with a knife, or you could trip and fall. You know, there's something to just, and then they go, oh, okay, now I extract that energy from you.
7: That's very interesting. How far back do you think these studies on astral projection go? Because one of the things in researching you, I realize, is that you're very well-versed in, like, Egyptian mythology, historic sacred geometry of the Egyptian culture. And, you know, vibration was very important to them. A lot of the symbols we get are because they had sand on plates and they'd put vibration or sound from instruments through them and it'd make shapes. And they found a lot of those to be sacred shapes, amongst other things. But there's a lot that goes back here, because the reason why I ask is I think back to the book of Genesis, where they're giving sacrifices, right? Either one was an animal sacrifice and one was allegedly a... you know, vegetarian plant sacrifice, and the gods rejected one. They rejected Cain's, and Cain was mad, so he killed Abel. That's at least the theology behind it. And I'm sure that might have come from some Sumerian text or even further back, some other Atlantean text. Who knows at the end of the day? A lot of Christianity is borrowed from Egyptian, you know, mythology and a lot of the rules like the Ten Commandments. It's interesting.
8: Didn't Abraham take his firstborn up the mountain to kill him?
7: Well, right, like, right. So why is it like now we're getting to some deep questions. Why is it that they were doing that in the Bible?
8: I think the same reason as before is that you have this kind of, this very strong connection to that spiritual world and those beings that are in it. And it's almost like they had to appease it to live a normal life because it was so active back then. And there's no things to distract them like in this world. Back then, it's like you were living in the world of nature. You were pulled along by, if there was a drought, if you couldn't eat, you know, if someone kidnapped or destroyed your village, it's like you were kind of like in this chaotic stream, and the only

0: commune with these gods and ask them, you know, what do they need, or what do I need to receive? What do I need to tell the people? So it was almost like that used to be the spiritual internet back then. It's like, okay, it's time. We don't know what we're doing. Go into meditation, convene with the gods, and then come back and tell us where to go next.
1: Well, I think moving forward, that's why I think that the teachings of Yeshua, some people believe him to be Yeshua ben Pantera, or other individuals with a similar, there's a bunch of Yeshuas that were around at that time, saying that you don't need to sacrifice animals. We need to stop doing that and need to stop like sacrificing things in general. And I think it was very controversial because it was opposite, because those deities, they want the sacrifice. They want that energy. And Jesus was like, no, we don't need to sacrifice things anymore. And so that's, I think, part of the symbolism of him being an ultimate sacrifice, although astrotheology is a whole other thing we can get into. I studied under Jordan Maxwell for several years, and I knew him all the way up to the last day. He was a very a man of a lot of information and interesting viewpoints. I may agree with him on a lot of things and not on a lot of other things, but like the idea of astrotheology goes back thousands of years. It might be the oldest story ever told, because you look on the like a lot of these ancient carvings on cave walls, and it's the constellations. You know, yeah. And why the importance of astrology? Because when I think astro, that's astral projection, and then I think astrology and astronomy. So how is it that those three words, you know, when I think etymology, how is it that they're all, like, how do they work together?
0: Well, what is astral? Astral means star.
1: Yeah.
0: Okay, and it comes from this, I would say it comes from Egyptian, because it's kind of like the furthest back, but it goes into like Plato's era and the Greeks, where basically their vision was that you are basically a star. And this is like the whole basis of star seeds, is that you are basically the light of a star. That's what your astral body is. It's a star body. And that every star in the heavens, it's basically you are one of those stars. Every individual on this planet has a matching star for their astral body. And when they die, that astral self, that star body of themselves, will travel back to their home planet, their home star, not home planet, I'll say home star, to live as an immortal god again. And this goes back to, as far as we go back to, let's say, the pyramid texts, where the pharaoh dies and he has to travel to the northern heavens, to the immortal stars, because they never set below the equator. They're always in the northern, always in the northern sky. And when you get to the Greek era, they believe that as well, is that when you die, you're going to go back to your star. You know, so it's like the different religions with astrotheology, they veil it in a different language. But when you study all these different things, it comes back to this same story, like the most ultimate story of all time, which is the movement of the stars has a reflection of what's happening on Earth, and that's how the stories exist. So, for example, you know, if you go back to even like the Babylonian star calendar, it's like you have the field, which is the square of Pegasus, and right next to the square of Pegasus, you have Aries and Trilingam. Anyways, my brain's not braining today.
1: No, it's all right. It happens. It's not Monday, but it feels like it.
0: But basically, it's like the working man and his tool. So you have the working man and his tool working in the field of Pegasus. You know, so when you see those stars in the sky, well, get to work in the fields. So it's basically matching what's happening on Earth. Okay, you got to like plow those fields or plant your seeds when you see a Taurus in the sky. You know, so you get your cow, your bull, and they'll start working the fields. So you would match what's happening on Earth with what's happening in heaven, so that it's almost like you don't need a calendar. You just look up and say, oh, this constellation is above my head now. That means it's this work to happen on the planet.
1: Well, that's what some people believe the stories in religious texts. They all

0: have that similarities of the deities in the sky, and they all match the zodiac signs or the houses of Lord or the Maseroth, and it's basically helping how they spread along and taught the story of how to plant, when to plant, how to survive in this planet, and they esoterically embedded it in this beautiful piece of artwork, the greatest story I ever told. It's interesting when you talk about luminaries and stars, because my mind completely went in a different direction, but it's on point. What do we call the celebrities in Hollywood? We call them movie stars.
1: Yeah.
0: Why do we call them movie stars? Unless they're in control of what we do in our fashion, function, and forms of entertainment, of propaganda, of the seeds that we plant in our mind and the echo chambers we build, because we don't seem to have original thoughts anymore. We just regurgitate what celebrities say, what stars say. And then at the end of the day, that's what we become. We become part of that energy, and that's what we are known for. The Milwaukee Brewers fan, he was the biggest Brewers fan. Green Bay Packers, he's the biggest Green Bay Packers fan. And, you know, for you guys, it'd be hockey up there in the me and you have almost the same accent because I'm from Milwaukee, Wisconsin there. So, but like, you know, you guys have hockey. Hockey's huge, you know, but at the end of the day, that's what you're known for. That's what you become. And, you know, at the end of the day, who are you giving your energy to? I guess that's the moral of the story. And how do you know, which way to go? And I guess there's a lot of direction I think people should have before trying to astral project, but I don't think people sometimes have a choice. It just happens.
1: Yeah. And I think we're all going to experience it in our lives, if we like it or not. Every single person will experience it. And going back to the stars, it's like, if you go back to the most ancient cultures, they worship the stars. And like you were just saying, now we worship other stars.
0: Movie stars, baseball stars, football stars. You know, it's like the Colosseums in Rome. So, and those are the new deities that will live on forever. The Brett Favres and, Ted Williams and Mickey Mantles and Satchel Paiges and Jackie Robinson and all these individuals, Maureen Moons, and you could go on and on. These are the people that they want you to pay attention to instead of looking within what we need to do to change our own heart and our own self and to find real motivation. It's basically a big distraction at the end of the day to really redirect our energy and our soul into a different direction that probably isn't godly at all. You know, and it always says in the Bible, if you ever read that book, that it's easier for a camel to fit through the eye of a needle than it is for a person to enter the gates of heaven. It's because people don't understand. They don't know what the truth is. And they're so sidestepped and they're so interested in everything else but their own lives and improving their own lives. They just want to be distracted because this world has gotten so crazy. It really has, Jason. And it's wild because when you start talking about astral projection, I get excited. I'm like, here's this whole new adventure I haven't been on. It's like going on like a retreat or going to Machu Picchu or the pyramids for the first. It's like a new adventure and I'm interested. So I guess for our listeners out there, you are an author. And I wanted to give you a little bit to talk about a book that you put out just recently. And I see also you are speaking at Contact in the Desert, which, by the way, is a very cool event. Something interesting. I went there a couple years ago, and I believe I got a picture of Mayorkas, the head of Department of Homeland Security, was there. And I was like, what the heck is he doing there? And like, obviously, the government has some interest in what's going on at Contact in the Desert. We didn't even get into the missing scientists and, you know, your thoughts on that. I don't know. I'm sure you have some thoughts on why those scientists have gone missing, because you started talking a little bit about interdimensional deities. Like, is that what aliens are by the end of the day, interdimensional deities, or are some of them in this physical realm? It's a combination of both.
1: Well, I think the best conspiracy of them all is that they are extra dimensional. So they exist there. Maybe they could manifest here, but not physically in your mind. So you can see them in the room as a physical being, but someone else could walk in the room and they won't be able to see them. You know, so they're manipulating your mind into seeing it. And I think the greatest conspiracy in the world, if it's true, is that the governments want you to believe that this is a physical thing when it's not.
0: So let's talk about astral genesis. What can readers find in this masterpiece. It looks like you put out quite a few books, and I'm going to have to definitely read some of your writing because I have not experienced this. I would like to astral project at least once in my life to be like, yeah, I did it. It's like getting on the roller coaster. It might be for the wrong reasons, Jason. I'm just telling you, but I'm interested. And you wrote a book called Astral Genesis, The Astrological Keys to God, to the Gods. Yes.
1: And what that book is about is basically doing the whole astrotheology thing where it goes back to the ancient myths and basically understanding that the makeup of the stars and the cycles were translated into the gods. And when you go back to the ancient text, it literally says, you know, go visit Osiris, which is Orion. Go visit your, you know, Atum or Geb, who's in the northern sky. Like, it literally tells you in these ancient texts that these gods are the stars. And when you die, you go and pass through them. And as you pass through this cycle, you become those gods as you pass through that kind of star realm. Now, so that's where that book comes in. And it kind of gets into this deeper meaning of the ancient texts were really an encoding of the stars and the cycles that we experience. I'm actually working on a new book that... I believe I finished today before the show.
0: Well, I mean, it's funny. It's alignment, and it's interesting because, you know, you mentioned just the Egyptians. The pyramids, it was alleged they were initiation locations. And why is that? And why did they have holes that looked like went right through the pyramids that you could see certain constellations at certain times of the year? You know, they believed this stuff. This was their religion, their belief. It's very interesting.
1: Yes, yes. And I think that... I don't know what it is, or broken telephone or something, but I think over the past 2,000 plus years, I would even say over the past 3,000 years, this information has been stripped from us. And these myths and stories and religious texts, they've been taken literally when they encode incredible information of the stars and who we are and the cycles of time. So right now, I just finished a book on Plato and his writings and how I believe he encoded basically Egyptian star lore through a Greek lens into his writings and how he basically mapped the cosmos and hid it in certain stories. So that's my new book, which hopefully will come out this month or next month.
0: No, it makes complete sense. I know on May Day we were talking about Adam Weishaupt and his obsession with Plato, you know, and Plato, you know, Plato's was it New Republic, I believe?
1: The Republic.
0: The Republic, that's what it was called, the Republic. Just like that was his model for his beliefs of a global government or a new world order per se, although he may have not used those exact terms, new world order, but the media sure did in the 1700s when you pull up the newspapers. But he was obsessed with Plato, and I think that it's very interesting that Plato would borrow then some of his intelligence from Egyptian mythology. Because I wonder if the Greek were predecessors to the Egyptians, just because I believe, what is it, Gigantis, the original Greek island of the Titans, you know, and then he learned about these Titans that may have lived in the past of giant human skeletons and effigy mounds and everything else. Like, we see a lot of that here in Wisconsin with the effigy mounds and the skeletons that were unearthed locally. They had large skeletons, some between 9 and 15 feet tall. At least that's what the news reported. But you hear about this idea of giants and giantism and the early Greek world and the Greek gods. And the question is who was first, the Greek or the Egyptians? Because the Greeks had their stories of Cyclops and all these other very interesting ancient mythology that I wonder if you had to do a timeline, which was first, you know, at the end of the day?
1: Oh, well, I would say Egyptian.
0: Yeah,
1: okay. But what I would say is that they borrowed from each other. There was a lot of changing hands of stories. And, I don't want to get into it too much. But what I would say is that, the motifs, if you look at the structure of certain stories, they follow the exact motifs, the exact signature, step 1 to step 10, that you find in Egypt, that you find in the Greek writings, and then again you find in the Bible, you find in Samaria, you find in Babylon. It's the same 1 to 10, how to build a story and what symbols to use, and then take those symbols, take those motifs, and then map them to the stars.
0: So I want to leave our listeners with something very positive. How can astral projection be used in a positive way, like to really explore your world? Because we talked a lot about the government MKUltra segments, and then I just kind of wanted to come full circle and kind of talk about, because you had the ancients who used it, and they wanted to, you know, be like head back to their star that they believed that their energy came from or be part of in the astral realm or astral projection. So when you enter these astral realms, what should your goal be? What can you find there that's enlightenment? And that's not always demons or evil entities, you know?
1: Well, that's a good way to end it, because there is a lot of positive things. And for me, it's like, I never guided it, for example. Like, I don't say, I want this, I want to see this. But sometimes in those journeys, I'll see past lives. Like, I'll be able to see other lifetimes, recall memories, receive information, information on what I need to do in my life. So it could be very like a guiding principle. And it kind of opens you up to this kind of multi-dimensional mind, where you're not just physical doing your day-to-day tasks. It's almost like you're connected to this greater organism, this greater divine consciousness that you can tap in and out of and call upon in your times of need. So if you know how to connect, if you know how to go there, and let's say you're in trouble in this world, you can tune into that and find support.
0: Well, it's interesting because so many different theologies and beliefs have exactly what you discussed right there. Meditation, some people call it prayer, some people call it, you know, guided, I would say, like you said, astral projection. And I think at the end of the day, it's having a relationship with the creator, or some people call it Christ consciousness. Some people call it the creator's energy or the grand architect's energy. I'm not a Mason, but like, you know, at the end of the day, it's like looking at this and looking at the oldest, most pure form of what we're talking about. I think we get closer to the more authentic version and the reasons behind it. And I have to agree with you that if you are if you're traveling through these deadly seas of the world that we live in, per se, going day to day without any kind of spiritual guidance, it doesn't hurt. You know, a call out. I talk to people who have reached the end. Whether it's my former co-host, he reached out to, you know, he believed in the Norse gods, and that's what he saw. That changed his life. He's a better person because of it. Like he's like the phoenix reborn from the ashes. There's the story of Horus. That's where we get the term hours from. It's an anagram for Horus. So you have Horus and the 12 followers, and we go by a 12-hour cycle. It's like, you know, you get the knowledge. You learn about these things, and you learn to become a better person. And I'm starting to learn about your higher self, your higher consciousness that is temporarily here so you can level up and go to the next level. And the question is what are you spending your life on this planet doing? At the end of the day, if you're working all day just to get by, how are you furthering your soul and your heart and learning to be a better person to other people and for yourself? And I think at the end of the day, it starts with finding that creator deity, that creator God. And for me, you know, obviously I have my personal beliefs. I try not to push them on other people. They want to know what it is, they can ask, right, at the end of the day. But I think I agree that somewhere along the line, in order to have change, we really need to become reborn or have rebirth. In Christianity, it's baptism, the womb, coming from the womb again, the water, right? Everything's maritime law. We learned from Jordan Maxwell and Phoenix rising from the ashes. And then the Romans borrowed that from the Egyptians.
1: Yeah, I love it. Exactly. So it's always about bettering yourself. What could you bring to this world to better others? And if everybody was like that, we'd have a much better world.
0: Jason, thank you so much for joining us today on the Rundown Live, Milwaukee's independent news and talk radio. We're running out of time, but I have to ask you, what are you reading, man? I love books, and I see you have a lot of bookshelves, a lot of books on your bookshelves. What are some of the things that you enjoy reading when you're down?
1: Well, all I can say is I've been repeatedly reading Timaeus by Plato.
0: Okay.
1: That's because I'm working on it. So I've been repeatedly going over that entire thing for the past couple months.
0: All right, Jason, where can people find your stuff? Where can they purchase your book? And where can they find out more about you? Because I know you're going to be speaking at Contact in the Desert. Maybe we can give some information on that as well.
1: Sure. You can go to thecrystalsun.com. That's where everything I put out is, including crystals. I'm connected to the Auralite 23 mine here in Thunder Bay, Ontario. And I'm going to be releasing a new book soon. You're the first person to actually hear me say that, those words.
0: No, that's cool. That's bring it, abracadabra, right? What you say and you create. There you go.
1: So I was going to surprise people, hopefully, before or after Contact in the Desert. I'm just going to show up with a new book. So I won't announce what that book is yet, but it is coming. And at Contact in the Desert, I'm going to be discussing the contents of that new book, and I'm going to be discussing astral travel and the entities and worlds you find out of your body.
0: Jason Quitt, thanks again for joining us. You're a great guest. We'll have to have you back on soon, and maybe I'll catch you at Contact this year. I usually go to cover the events and interview people, but don't know if I'll make it this year. We'll find out. But that being said, if I don't, I'm sure I'll bump into you someplace else sometime soon, and thanks for joining us on The Rundown Live. You guys are listening to The Rundown Live. I'm Chris Don T. Harris. We'll see you guys tomorrow. Same bad time, same bad channel. 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
3: And I've been involved in researching and studying and living with the occult world for some 42 years. You can bet your bottom dollar that the religious institutions of this world are at the bottom of the dirt. We are coming to a point where we're going to be in serious trouble, and that's why I want to help my fellow man to become spiritually prepared for what's coming. I want to thank you for being here, and I want you to understand that going out the gate, if you walk away understanding only one thing about me, and that is I don't wish to offend anyone, but Thomas Jefferson, I think I've got a little too much mic, Thomas Jefferson said, "I shiver when I think that God is just. I shiver for my country when I reflect on the fact that God is just." That's a very powerful statement. Because what he meant and what he was saying is that if we understand the divine presence in the universe, that one that men call God, if we understand anything about the divine presence in the universe, we understand that God is just, meaning that he's not a respecter of persons or people or concepts or ideas. God is above all of that. The divine presence in the universe I have the highest of respect for. But I also understand that God can be very cold, very crass. You break the law, what goes around comes around. You may be a wonderful person, you may be very sincere, you may have done wonderful things, you break the law, and what goes around comes around. There's no escaping divine retribution, period, because it's impersonal. It is totally impersonal. If you jump off a building, you're going to get your comeuppance quickly. If you do something against your friend, your family, your wife, your husband, or whatever, it may take a couple of weeks for it to come back to you. It may take a month or two. But whatever it is you put out there will come back. Bet on it. And that's why Thomas Jefferson said, "I fear more for my country when I realize that God is just." And the reason I bring that up is because there are many good people in this country who call out who call out upon God and who want to do what is right and are praying for their country, but in point of fact, God is just. And unless and until you are doing what is right before divine universe, before the divine, unless of course you understand that truth stands on its own and truth does not need to be validated by ignorance, whatever is true, it's true. And if you back away from it, that's your problem. God doesn't, there's no playing sides. So consequently, I feel that what I do, I'm looking for the real truth. I'm looking for the real truth that's out there, like X-File says. And I have come to discover that when it is that you think that you have a good understanding of something, you need to go back and do your homework, because you probably don't have it yet. And every time I found that I thought I had it all nailed down, Anthony was right. I've been doing what I do almost of my life. 42 years I have been involving myself in the research of the occult and the dark side of the world. Occult simply means hidden, those things which are hidden. And I've been involved in researching and studying and living with the occult world for some 42 years. And something I have learned is that when you think you know it all, you haven't got any of it. And when you think you've got it all figured out, no, there's one higher than the high one who looks on, and you don't have it yet. And that's why humility is the first thing that we need to have when we're deciding and when we're thinking about godly or spiritual things, is humility. Because as one teacher of mine once said, and I've had some very, very brilliant people in my life to help me, and this one teacher said that if you can tell an audience something about God so that the whole audience can understand it, then that will prove conclusively that you don't know anything. Because any pea-sized, ignorant, ill-informed, unread brain like yours cannot represent the divine presence in the universe. We do not know the hand of God. All we do know is that whatever you do comes back to you. There are certain immutable laws in the universe. And unless and until you are prepared to look at the whole truth, nothing but the truth, and wherever it may go, whoever it may lead to, if you want to look the other way or if you want to play favorites, then somewhere along the line you're going to find out you're messing with divine justice. So the point I want to make here is that too many times we have been led to understand and told things which are not true, but which are uncomfortable to confront. And consequently, we have been led into believing that the judicial system, we have educational system, judicial system. Incidentally, the word system comes from a Latin word. The Latins in Rome, the ancient Romans called their sewer the system. And this is where we get our word today, the system. Yeah. So we have an educational system and a judicial system. And consequently, that's where we are, is in a sewer. Now, if we understand that government is corrupt, and God knows now even the most ignorant among this nation are finally waking up to the fact that the whole thing is corrupt. If we understand that government is corrupt, banks are corrupt, our law enforcement are corrupt, there's virtually no institution, our educational systems, no institutions in this country are above taking money under the table and looking the other way, and it's become a way of life, and soon it will be for America a way of death. Now, once you understand that the entire system we're living under is corrupt and filled with lies and deception, and now the best thing you could do if you're a politician is just kind of keep things going, just kind of keep paying people off and hoping everything will come out all right tomorrow, and little by little by little, what goes around comes around, and we are facing a terrible time of judgment, I believe, by the divine forces in the universe, which men have called God. I don't know what God is, but I know what he isn't. One of my teachers once said, you can't make God do anything he doesn't want to, and if he's going to do something, you can't stop him. So consequently, since you can't influence it one way or the other, you should get in tune with the divine force of the universe and go with the flow. And that's what I believe, and that's what I've been trying to do all of my life. Just go with the flow and find out where the facts lead you. Because the more you begin to investigate what we think we understand, where we came from, what we think we're doing, the more you begin to see we've been lied to. We've been lied to by every institution. What makes you think for 1 minute that the religious institution is the only one that's never been touched? You can bet your bottom dollar that the religious institutions of this world are at the bottom of the dirt. The religious institutions in this world are put there by the same people who gave you your government, your corrupt education, the Knights Templars who set up your international banking cartels in the 12th, 13th, and 14th century are the same people that gave you educational institutions, colleges. Where do we get the word college? College comes from the collegia, the Latin Roman College of Cardinals. I could go on for hours just giving you examples. I mean, when you graduate, you come out with a square mortarboard, a black square mortarboard. What's all that about? Black square mortarboards. It has to do with the planet Saturn. Saturn, you know, we're told that in the Old Testament that the Hebrew people, the Jewish people, were worshippers of one God. That's never been true. Not true now, and never will be true. That's just one more story that's been given to us. That's never been true. The Hebrew people were worshippers of many gods, many different divine beings. They were the most eclectic theology on the face of the earth. Next to modern day Christianity is Judaism. Eclectic meaning it has collected from all over the world concepts and ideas and put it together and called it today Judaism. Judaism today is the most eclectic religion on the face of the earth. Virtually nothing of what it teaches is true. Virtually nothing of its supposedly background is true. And consequently, the world is filled with violence, bloodshed, or disorder. Good people are dying. There are children who are starving. Our world is in trouble. And people are calling out to God for protection. People are calling out to God to help our nation. And never realizing for one moment that the divine presence in the universe is not listening. Why? Because you have your own concepts of whatever you think is true, whatever you believe to be true, but you have never confronted the real truth. The real truth is that the people who are in power, who put this system together, have been in power for thousands of years. This has been going on from day one. I have the highest of respect for the Bible. Anyone who knows me knows I read it and study it all the time. But I'm also well aware that there are encoded messages. The rabbis will tell you that in the Old Testament.
4: Hello, this is the President. Hello, this is the President of the United States. Who is this? Is it you again?
5: Look behind you.
4: This is my private line. How did you get through?
5: They're everywhere. All the time. We see them every day. But you have to look behind you.
4: There is nothing behind me. How did you get this number?
5: The spaceman told me.
4: Spaceman.
5: It doesn't matter. They're telling you about monsters. Please, you must look behind you.
4: Young lady, there are no monsters in the Oval Office.

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The numbers to call tonight, 888-673-3700. 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Both will play Ground Zero shows. One has five. 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Depending on your age, there was a quote that was made in the movie Lawrence of Arabia where T.E. Lawrence says, big things have small beginnings. The same quote was given by the android David in the film Prometheus. Now, Prometheus was a sequel to the, actually a prequel, not a sequel, it was a prequel to the Alien movie franchise. And even though the film sparked controversy and confusion among the fans of the Alien movie franchise, I understood, though, what they were trying to say, what they were trying to do. It was a breakthrough film that created the dialogue for the theories on the subject of panspermia and intelligent design, albeit in a way that is far beyond the biblical account and Michelangelo's God-touching Adam's finger account. Intelligent design has always been more politically correct in a way. Instead of saying, let's teach God in the school, let's teach intelligent design in the school. Because it is controversial to teach biblical creation in the public school system. Now, I don't believe you should teach biblical creation in the school system. I think that it's up to the parents to teach that. I don't think it's wise always to teach evolution, you know, the whole Darwinian, you know, lessons about monkeys and survival of the fittest. You know, I think that should be also taught by parents. You know, there should be some basics about where we come from, how we are. I mean, evolution in a lot of respects can be taught. I just think it's an imperfect curriculum about our origins. Just an imperfect curriculum. I think it's bad to have militant Christianity coming in and saying you must teach it this way. And I think it's bad for militant science to come in and say we should teach it this way. So when I'm talking about intelligent design, it's always been a politically correct way of teaching biblical creation in the public school system. I have no problem with most of the religious accounts found in Genesis. The idea of God being reduced to that of a magician offends me as well. I just don't see it that way. I mean, I'll tell you though, if you can detect design, then people have a reason to infer a designer. Okay? So if you can detect design, which all of us can, if you can say we were designed for this, we were designed for that, we were designed for this planet, or we were not designed for this planet, but we most certainly had some brilliant mind design us. Okay? If you could detect design, then you're going to have to look for a designer. You're going to have to look for a creator. You are inferring that a designer or an engineer, or as I've said, a grand order of developers, which creates a highly appropriate acronym, God. If you say that God is the designer, you say an architect is the designer, then you must then go even further. Now, we have Bibles, Qurans, we have Old Testament, we have all these things that tell us the sanitized, more simple version. You know, it's like a bedtime story. In the beginning, God created the heaven and the earth. The earth was out form and void and darkness. You know, it's not once upon a time. It's in the beginning. But the theory of evolution, now, that suggests how life might have evolved over a long amount of time into the countless varieties of creatures and humans, all the different things we find on the earth. And even though science says that that's enough, evolution is enough, it certainly does not satisfy the 46% of Americans that believe that the Earth and its inhabitants were created around 10,000 years ago.
Now, I don't believe that we were created 10,000 years ago either. I believe that we've been around for a long, long time. And different civilizations have died off and others have come into being. But how do they all come into being? How do they all disappear? Then we have another civilization that shows up. The reason why I'm talking about Prometheus is because my family, over the weekend, we saw the film Alien Covenant yesterday. And this film is terrifying. It's terrifying. It's smart science fiction. And I think, you know, Ridley Scott has really gotten a whole new generation of alien films out there that I think are interesting. Some people say that the series should die. I say it's just getting better. Because if you like the Ripley thing, if you like the Newt thing, if you like the, you know, if you like Ripley being chased, you know, by an alien and all that, that's all cool. But now they've gotten into a different realm. And, you know, people say the xenoforms are not as scary as they used to be. I think they're just as scary as they were beforehand. Because they look more realistic now than they've ever looked because of special effects. So when we were watching Alien Covenant, I mean, I was sitting with Liam and I was talking to Liam about it, and Liam was figuring out a lot of things on his own. He's a creative genius, Liam is. And he's sitting there, he's telling me, whispering in my ear things. And I asked him, I said, have you seen Prometheus? He said, oh yeah, I've seen Prometheus. And, you know, I said, well, I was impressed with that film. It was probably one of the best science fiction films I've seen in a while. It doesn't have, you know, beeping robots and, you know, fun people like Darth Vader and others. I mean, Star Wars is fun. That's a fun film. But when you really want some really cool science fiction, you know, I think the Alien films are amazing in that regard. So I'm telling him about Prometheus, and I said, you know, now you know, and I don't want to give away any spoilers, is you know why this is happening, right? He says, oh yeah. I said, you know what the parallels are, right? He says, oh yeah. I says, what are the parallels? He says that it's another way to tell the story of our creation. And I says, exactly right. And so Alien Covenant and Prometheus begins with a provocative sequence on a planet. And this planet, we presume that it was Earth or pre-Adamic Earth prior to the times of Eden. And a spaceship is hovering over this planet. Not much vegetation, only it's mostly water. So it's hovering over the water, and then this giant bald humanoid emerges from it. And, you know, there are rocks, of course, but there's a lot of water. And so this giant bald humanoid creature stands on a ledge next to the rushing water. He pulls out this little, I don't know, you call it a cup, but he ingests an unidentified substance and then doubles over in pain. He vomits and then he just fragments. He starts falling apart. And then the pieces of his body fall into the water, where we see them multiplying into countless living cells, growing and growing and growing, evolving and evolving and evolving. And from these cells, presumably, human life comes to the planet, comes to Earth. Now, it's always been said that a planet containing water can evolve life on its own. That's why scientists are focusing their attention on both Europa and Enceladus, because heated water maybe underneath both icy crusts of those moons. And so the event of introducing the cells from an alien to the waters of Earth is a way to convey starseed or panspermia theory to the audience. The incident depicted in the film was the beginning of man. Now, that's proven by the most startling discovery by the crew of Prometheus, and that the beings they discover on the planet, it's not a planet, it was a distant planet-sized moon called LV-423, they have DNA that is identical to ours. The two races in far separate parts of the galaxy would develop identical DNA. Now, that's highly unlikely. So we've talked about this before, about our alien counterparts. What if they have similar DNA to us? It wouldn't be all too surprising that they have the same DNA as we do. And so to analyze human versus alien, it would be hard to make the comparison. We have nothing to compare it to, only us. Unless they're like, they have like more than four heart chambers, or they have like three or four stomachs like a cow or something else. They most certainly could have the same DNA strands, same genomic background, you know. And that's the thing, is that, you know, we think all kinds of things about something that may be out there that may be so different from us. But then again, are they really all that different from us? So
Their DNA on this far moon matches our DNA. Highly unlikely. And so the idea that one race would leave behind cave drawings pointing the way to this planet, that's another thing, too, is in the film, these cave drawings are pointing to this planet. It shows it. They discover it. And then, you know, we have all these themes that are continuing themes now, themes of ancient alien structures, you know, that may have been made by the gods or made by aliens or whatever, clues written in stone, and even ghosts of the gods or ghosts of the engineers. It's fascinating to contemplate all this. They're fascinating subjects that we have. Well, here in the real world, we are now talking about this as a road to alien confirmation is being paved with confidence. Confidence. More and more people saying, hey, I think it's time. We all have this need to learn more. And we're all learning more. And religion is opening up to this. Science, some scientists are opening up to this. Others are afraid of this. But it's inevitable. And it's inevitable that we're going to find out some very inconvenient truths about our relationship with aliens or our relationship with beings that are somewhere out there. Because it is awesome to think that we come from somewhere out in the skies, somewhere out in heaven. And this continues as a running theme. And even though the alien in Alien Covenant was creepy and is the same ugly acid-spewing alien as before, this is something that led to more discussion and deeper discussion after the film. And so tonight, kind of like an echo in my head that can't stop. So I had to put it out here for everybody to listen to tonight. 888-673-3700. That's 888-673-3700. I'm Clyde Lewis. You're listening to Ground Zero, and we'll be back.

Mike Lewis, and this is Ground Zero. You know, the evidence is mounting, and I don't know why all of a sudden there's a boom in this theory, but the idea of being some sort of an experiment, or, I mean, I was talking about the quarantine idea a while ago, saying that we're quarantined. Now, I don't know if we're quarantined, just the idea that we're trapped on this planet, that we can't leave this planet, however we've attempted many times to do this, but just the idea of finding evidence to show that we may be in a quarantine was enough to, you know, just speculate some more and think about this openly. And then, of course, the movie Alien Covenant comes out. When I'm a little late to the game, I guess, because I went and saw it with my family over the weekend. And while the film was more entertaining than anything I could use for research, it did bring up once again the specter of the movie Prometheus and the idea of creation. And if we remember the engineers and what they were and who they were. And it was funny because I did some research and apparently sources close to the new Alien Covenant film have said that the beings that we saw in the Prometheus paradise or the pre-Adamic Eden or whatever you want to call it, they were either ancient humans or another link in the chain. So, you know, here we have Ridley Scott saying, well, they weren't the creators of us. But they were like us, except giants, and they were part of the creation chain. So basically what that meant is they weren't the engineers. Engineers did not create the humans, but they're part of a linked evolutionary chain set in place by another higher being. So, you know, here we have these intermediaries now. The idea that man could have been created by panspermia that was left out there by the, you know, kind of like the seeds of life. Left out there by aliens, but there was another being in the chain. So it was basically delegated. So yeah, God created the heaven, the earth. God created Genesis. God was the being before the engineers, but he had people underneath him go down and basically start this planet, which would mean let us go down and make man in our own image after our likeness. Remember that? So that's the idea, is that this is what it means by let us go down. It's not that God didn't do it. God was involved, but he had delegations of beings or angels or whomever go down and do this. Now, once again, I'm not saying that God was a magician and he just all of a sudden went, voila, here's the earth. Voila, here's the sun. Voila, here's the other. No, he didn't do that. So when you're looking at a film, it's trying to create a cosmic explanation for life. And Ridley Scott, of course, was quoted. He was quoted in the news the other day. He was talking about aliens, and he said that aliens are reality. He said, quote, I believe superior beings. I believe in superior beings, he says. I think it is certainly likely. An expert I was talking to at NASA said to me, have you ever looked in the sky at night? You mean to tell me that we are it? That's ridiculous. Ridley Scott continued to say that the experts have now put a number on it, having assessed what is out there. They say that there are between 100 and 200 entities that could be having a similar evolution to us right now. 100 to 200 entities that could be having a similar evolution to us right now. According to Scott, however, there is no need to travel to the outmost reaches of the galaxy to get exterminated. He serenely explained the following. He said, so when you see a big thing in the sky, run for it, because they are a lot smarter than we are. And if you're stupid enough to challenge them, you'll be taken out in 3 seconds. So beyond what Ridley Scott had to say about alien encounters, the engineer or panspermia theories continue to grow and they continue to evolve and they continue to give us even more reason to wonder about our origins and just what it means to be human. So we have a designer. We have an architect. We have a chain of command. We have a number of things according to fiction. But is there evidence scientifically that we have a chain of command, that maybe God officiated over intermediaries that maybe we're having contact with now? Interesting thought. That would explain the aliens, wouldn't it? They're not our gods, but they certainly have a relationship with our creation.
888-673-3700. That's 888-673-3700. I'm Clyde Lewis. You're listening to Ground Zero, and we'll be back.

opposing spiritual powers over the adversary powerful.

what is the future of the human race. We believe that life arose spontaneously on the Earth, so it must be possible for life to appear on other suitable planets, of which there seem to be a large number in the galaxy. If we are the only intelligent beings in the galaxy, we

St. Louis. You're listening to Ground Zero. There seems to be this underlying current of thought. And it all circles around the alien idea and why either they haven't contacted us or why we're getting these signals. Why are we the way we are? And these questions keep piling and piling and piling. I remember back when we had a dry spell of anything paranormal, anything that's this bizarre thought or these different ideas that are being generated about our existence. Aliens, of course, ancient aliens, structures, proofs, things written on stone, written in stone. All of these things pointing to planets, pointing to transitory bodies, celestial bodies, disks with wings, biblical passages, the Quran. We talked with Farouk Ali about the Quran and how now the Muslims are speaking about their aliens or whatever their religion says about the beings, because, of course, you can go back to the times of the Old Testament, the times of Abraham, and from there, you know, we go our separate ways with, you know, Abraham and Isaac and Ishmael and all these, you know, different changes that went on. And then, of course, we have Christianity with the New Testament, and we have, you know, different factions, but there's still that heritage. There's still that pre-Adamic heritage of what happened prior to mankind walking upright on this planet. And these things are, they're hard to comprehend, but we have now not only apocryphal writings from biblical texts that weren't included in the King James Bible, not only do we have references of Enoch and what he did and how he was involved with beings that are out there, but we have now science fiction writers that are creating this cosmic blasphemy, okay? This idea that, and I call it cosmic blasphemy with tongue pressed firmly in cheek, because this is what they would call it. Otherwise, you're a heretic if you're even thinking about this. But see, the second incarnation idea, or the idea of panspermia, I mean, all these things are old stories, actually, that were embraced by they were embraced by the original church. We're talking about the ancient churches. We're talking about the churches that formed, before Christ, after Christ. And these are the things that I think people, you know, they tend to think that this is all a modern thing, that the idea of, alien infiltration or second incarnation, you know, there's that idea of, remember when God said, no other gods before me. I mean, he knew that, people would try and call these other creators or these engineers gods. And that's why he said, you should not worship these guys. They work for me. I'm the guy that did it all. I'm the guy that did it all. So don't worship these intermediaries, because that'd be wrong. Don't do this. The first and the last word, Alpha and Omega. And that is it.

another dogma or try and discover within the old writings something that would give us proof that we had one leader and a group of engineers creating us, and kind of like what we saw in Prometheus in an alien covenant. I mean, you can go back and read about just exactly how this all came about. I mean, we see encounters. We hear about encounters. We watch TV shows about these encounters throughout history, going beyond ancient aliens, going beyond what we hear on late night talk shows. We deal with the godly and the angelic. And so through time, our mind opens more and we see a new perspective that rips the hole or opens the mind even wider. And we want to see a halfway point, or we want to see that definite point where we see religion and science and the synthesis of that taking place, where man learns that his origins cannot be completely explained with science or religion unless we apply this idea of a migratory hypothesis, where we left one place, came to another place, or man fell from one place to another place. So man and his counterparts in the universe have quite possibly hopped from planet to planet, and that the Genesis that we read about in the Bible is only part of the story and not all of the story. I mean, we look at the Bible, we look at the Quran, we look at other books that are religious books, and they can be what explains the origins and the future of man in such a way not to upset or provoke a very harsh response. But history could provoke a harsh response if we were able to look at corporeal beings living on some other planet. Christians had this belief, early Christians. They had this belief of the seven planets are wanderers, and that there were rational beings or minds that existed on the seven planets or wanderers because of their circular motion. And it had to have some rational origin. And that's, in other words, there has to be a rational origin for the spinning of the planets. There has to be a rational origin for eclipses. There has to be a rational origin as to why you see planets being round. Pardon the flat earthers, but, you know, history always has talked about the round planets and being able to see in telescopes the round parts, the round parts of planets. And so history has shown that governments and religions would never surrender to a new idea or theory, or even if the evidence that something was there and was about to change, they would struggle with the handing over of that idea. Because if you look back in history, like, for example, Pharaoh, according to the Old Testament, did Pharaoh ever listen to Moses when Moses clearly gave him evidence to show that some powerful force was causing the waters to part, the pillars of fire to appear, and the bushes to burn? No. Pharaoh did not listen to him until the end, I think. But then again, that's debatable. Did Pontius Pilate ever listen to Jesus when he began speaking of another kingdom outside of the earth that he ruled in? So here we have these prophets, these astrologers, astronomers, these man-god hybrids like Jesus, all part of what is called the first incarnation of extraterrestrial hybrids that were chosen to impart knowledge to a civilization misguided by other chaotic extraterrestrials that influenced the planet thousands of years prior to their arrival. Think of that. Think of that. There were many times where the main engineer, the main dude, brought down people who were hybrid. Probably they were hybrid and able to see into the world in a greater perspective than those who were under them. I mean, I have a Christian upbringing, so I can say that the book of Genesis makes it clear that God created the universe and consequently that human beings were intentionally created by God to become caretakers and heirs to the creation under his guidance. And then we have the sixth chapter of Genesis that indicates that metaphorically that there was a war between the creation of this being, this architect, this creator. And there was this war, and then there were these observers that came down from the sky. And they were having sexual relations with the women
creating these jobs.

science. And so if you really dig deep in all of these old writings, you find that there were, and that the universe is quite well populated with intelligent extraterrestrials. They're eventually identified as angels and demons. If you go to 593 BC, in the Babylonian siege of Jerusalem, a man named Ezekiel witnessed the wheel within the wheel. He saw these occupants, strange-looking occupants in this flying wheel. He was given instructions on how to use the heavenly event for leverage against idol worshippers. Then comes the incarnation of Jesus, the union of extraterrestrial God's divinity with our humanity. Human beings were thereby placed at the center of the cosmic drama, which made no room for questions about the redemption of other intelligent beings, according to what we read in Bible. Then we have different opinions of who these hybrid God men were. We look into Hinduism, we look into Confucianism, we look into Buddhism, we look at Islam. But it's taken thousands of years and many books, sacred texts, to continually wire the human mind for this idea, the arrival of the gods, or proof that we were designed by a god, or designed by a creator, or designed by an architect, or designed by an engineer, and that there were angels and demons and devils and whatever you want to call them, extraterrestrials, they were under the employ of this general manager that created all of us. So whoever's behind all of this had sound knowledge of social engineering and had a clear view of the intended goal. Keeping a mystery is a subtle weapon, and keeping a secret is a manipulative tool to get the reptilian mind working to try and reveal the secret. The theory of the plurality of worlds became even more fashionable after the invention of the telescope, because people could then see other worlds out there. Then we had Copernicus, and we had, you know, heretics, and but now here we are with a new heresy, the new cosmic blasphemy, if you will. And yeah, all of this thought was sparked from one science fiction movie I saw over the weekend, but here's the deal. It's not some crazed theory spun. It's also based on some really interesting information that I found over the weekend about how we are creations of a designer. Science is coming forward with information, at least some scientists are coming forward with information that indicate that, like most creators, whoever created us signed their name to us. He signed or she signed their name as a number. 888-673-3700. That's 888-673-3700. I'm Clyde Lewis. You're listening to Ground Zero, and we're back.

0: right now on Ground Zero. Let's go to Ben in Florida. Hi, Ben. You're on Ground Zero.
1: How you doing, Mr. Clyde?
0: Doing great.
1: It's a pleasure to talk with you, sir.
0: Good to talk with you, too, Ben. Go ahead.
1: Yes. Basically, the way I'm thinking is that there is already have been created in 2010, and interestingly, is in May 19th, and the movie was released in May 20th. In 2010, they created already artificial life in this planet, in San Diego, in San Diego, California.
0: Yes.
1: So basically, my theory is that the movie Contact, remember the movie Contact?
0: Yes.
1: When you had the terrorists that went there and didn't agree with the experiment, and they had another one in Japan ready for that lady to go there and go to different dimensions. I think basically when some big discovery is made, they will have other laboratories ready and willing to work this discovery.
0: Well, and you make an excellent point, is that like when Contact came out, CERN happened around that time for dimensional travel and dimensional ideas about opening with particle physics. With the Alien films now, the Prometheus film and now Alien Covenant, we start seeing a revelation of some, like there's some sort of experiment that goes on, that the gods experimented a bit, and that's how we got the xenomorphs. These xenomorphs, xenoforms, they were created, and then something was behind the creation, something bigger than the engineers themselves. And so this is kind of creating this, what we're finding out through science fiction. It's kind of like disinformation, but in the middle of the kernel is the heart, and we can find out the truth.
1: Exactly. And I think basically the way we think about it, like something that is going to happen somewhere in the future of humanity, I don't think this is the future of humanity. This is already, if it happened, it's like saying how old water is.
0: Mm-hmm.
1: Water doesn't have an age. You cannot carbon date water. It's an element that is always been there and always will be there and has been since the beginning of this existence of the cosmos. So there is no time. What happened is because they work with us on a linear time, we get confused when something started or something ended. And somewhere we between the beginning and the end, actually we're neither.
0: Well,
1: it's saying, these have happened already.
0: Well, we have cycles and revolutions.
1: Exactly.
0: We don't have ends. We have cycles and revolutions. And so what has been the end of one civilization has been the seeding for yet another civilization. So we have civilization after civilization after civilization. The world and the earth has always been here, but many people have come and gone. Many civilizations have come and gone, and the only thing that are left behind are their structures, their writings, their, you know, the scriptures. And then it's funny how we, the way we are now, still follow their old writings. We still follow their old teachings. We still look at their old parables, and we marvel at the gods among them. We marvel at the gods or the claimed gods that worked among them, and even call them our saviors, and we follow them even though they've been dead for thousands of years. Although we think one is still alive and will come back again, much like the aliens said that they would come back again, and that Quetzalcoatl said he'd come back again, and all these other gods said they'd come back again. So we're waiting for some sort of recognition of the gods or the god to come back. It's just like an alien invasion. It's an alien incarnation. There's first incarnation and second incarnation. It's amazing the way this all works out. 888-673-3700. We'll be back.
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3: Spinning complacently in the darkness, covered and blinded by a blanket of little lives, false security has lulled the madness of this world into a slumber. Wake up. An eye is upon you, staring straight down and keenly through, seeing all that you are and everything that you can never be. Yes, an eye is upon you, an eye ready to blink. So face forward, with arms wide open and mind reeling. Your future has arrived. Are you ready to

Dwight Lewis, and this is Ground Zero. The numbers to call tonight, 888-673-3700. That's 888-673-3700. Tonight's show is kind of a follow-up to one I did a few weeks ago, only because of the fact that new things have surfaced, and I was inspired by the film Alien Covenant over the weekend. Now, while I won't give any spoilers for the show, I will tell you, though, it is another response to Prometheus, which is another film that impressed me a lot about the cosmic blasphemy, which is the idea that, you know, we have proof waiting in scientific circles. And it'll be a matter of time, but it will be revealed. There's proof waiting in scientific circles that a designer, an intelligent designer, was very proud of this planet, very proud of the trees and the birds and the animals and all that. Very proud. So proud, in fact, that this creator signed the genetic code with a series of mathematic sequences. And so when we look at this broad conspiracy theory that is dealing with the mysteries of our lives, some say that it's cosmic blasphemy. As we said a couple weeks ago, a few days ago, I can't remember. Sometimes, you know, I talk about these things, I have these thoughts in my head. But remember, I was talking about the archives in the Catholic library, 53 miles of books. And I would love to have a walkthrough. There's actually a place here in Oregon called Mount Angel. It's a German town. Janine and I went there once, and they have little German cottages there. But a monastery sits in the middle of that town, bell rings, and in the monastery is an area where you can look at some ancient books, very old books. And they keep them at a certain temperature and they have fans blowing and certain type of humidity. You have to wear gloves to touch them because they're so delicate. And I would say maybe the same thing, you know, I would like the same thing to be happening with the Vatican where you could go in and see that, but you can't. But you have this huge institution, this worldwide institution, worldwide church, the Roman Catholic Church, have all these books and all these documents secreted away in a library. And if they ever had the public look at them, they'd be so worried about what has been said anciently about extraterrestrials and the way, you know, it seems that Ridley Scott has a handle on all of this. Let me go back a little bit in time. You look at the 1730s, you look at the 1700s, the 1800s. Sir William Herschel was the astronomer who discovered Uranus. And he claimed that he saw near certain planets, with certain other planets he saw, evidence for forests, circular buildings, canals, roads, and pyramids on the moon. He saw pyramids on the moon. All, of course, he called them signs of the Lunarians. This is back in the 1700s, 1781. He was certain that the known planets of our solar system were all peopled and insisted the sun was a most magnificent, it was probably the most magnificent habitable globe filled with solarians. He said that there were beings on the sun who have adapted to the peculiar circumstances of the vast globe. This is Sir John Herschel, actually Sir William Herschel. And Sir John Herschel, who was his son, inherited both his father's science and his fantasies, and he argued that since the front side of the moon was apparently dead, Lunarians must live on the dark side. Now, this is all the way back to 1700 saying this, that there were Lunarians on the dark side of the moon. There was Johann Bode, a director of the Berlin Observatory. This was also, you know, late 1700s, early 1800s. He said that he wouldn't doubt the existence of extraterrestrials. He said the reason for such certainty was quasi-theological. He
He said, quote, the most wise author of the world assigns an insect lodging on a grain of sand and will certainly not permit the great ball of the sun to be empty of creatures and still less other globes. Rational inhabitants who are ready and gratefully there to praise the author of life, the architect of life. And the same reasoning led him to affirm the existence of extraterrestrials on the moon, Mercury, and Venus. So we're taking, you know, we're going back in the 1700s and 1800s. Belief in Solarians, Lunarians, Jupiterians, Venusians, Mercurians, and Martians. We all seem to say, it's crazy. But no, they did back then, too. I mean, during the 18th and 19th centuries, it was taken to be only rational, scientifically grounded to believe in extraterrestrials. Small wonder, then, that theologians, both Christian and deist, felt not only inspired, but obliged to incorporate extraterrestrials into their systems. So this was the doctrine of incarnation, the doctrine of hybridization of both man and extraterrestrial, both man and God. And so now science demands hard evidence of extraterrestrials. And this goes into the evolutionary idea. Who created us and how did the evolutionary sequence go? Well, in the Alien film, in Prometheus and in Alien Covenant, we hear of these engineers, these big, muscular, white, black-eyed beings that one basically drank some black goo substance, fell over, vomited into the waters, and then basically, you know, disintegrated into the water. His cells filled the waters in the primordial goo, and that's how we came along. That's how animals came along. That's how trees came along. The idea of panspermia, but in a more engineering sense. And the funny thing is that everybody thinks that the engineers created the humans, but no, it says, I was reading some sources. Ridley Scott was saying that in the film, the engineers did not create man, that the engineers were created by even a higher being. So they were the intermediaries. They went down to populate the planet, but they were under the direction of one being. So that's an underhanded way to say that God even controls the extraterrestrials. And that if extraterrestrials had anything to do with us, it was all under the direction of God. I'm sure many of us would, outside the Bible, we would probably believe this. We would probably say, well, sure. You can go back to 1978. Time magazine published a report predicting that contemporary Protestant and Roman Catholic theologians who had become accustomed to follow whatever science seems to be leading would speculate and turn to the realm of exotheology, which is a theology based about outer space. And they would turn to exotheology concerning what nature the extraterrestrial races might have. And now it can hardly be denied that the myths that were given to us through science fiction have had a powerful fascination, even among many people who are considered highly intelligent. So it's not lack of intelligence of speaking about the extraterrestrials or speaking about a designer. It used to be that science said, oh, we won't have anything to do with the idea of an intelligent designer of mankind. And long before Time magazine analyzed any predictive programming regarding religion and aliens and all this, Carl Jung pointed out many years ago that people gradually lose the ability to believe in salvation through a deity. And so it's not too far of a stretch to find mankind going beyond the Bible, beyond the Quran, and looking into UFO alien phenomenon and comparing it to a modern religious experience. Even if you don't believe that reports of UFO abduction are true or aliens are out there, religious studies are now evolving, and within a generation, you will probably see the acceptance of an exotheological Christ, or even more expanding exotheological religious movements using environmental concerns as the chief cornerstone of faith, faith in the planet, faith in the universal whole, and faith in an exotheological dogma, which includes alien beings. Perfect example of this, the History Channel and Ancient Aliens. A lot of people see this as false. They, you know, this whole idea is cosmic blasphemy. But many of the churches
that had been established many centuries ago have within their secret doctrines the final secret, where there's a place in heaven guarded by beings that are most certainly extraterrestrial. So the acceptance of these space gods is now manifesting in the Catholic Church and other religions, and this is a major development in the process of this alien disclosure and acceptance confirmation. It's part of the revelation of the method, and the predicted outcome was given to us through years of science fiction programming and success and successful retooling of consensus spirituality. See, once was high speculative notion, the alien or otherwise cosmic connection between man and what can be loosely called gods, this is gaining ground as more information is being revealed through ancient texts that have been uncovered and translated. Not only that, science is now stepping up to the plate. At least some scientists are stepping up to the plate to say something about how now, if science can get with the program, they can finally admit to everyone that mankind was created by an architect, by a creator, by a creator with intelligent design, an engineer, a scientist, a character that was like man but highly advanced. We're going to talk about that coming up on Ground Zero. So once again, the plot thickens and confirmation is looming about the alien reality. 888-673-3700. That's 888-673-3700. I'm Clyde Lewis. You're listening to Ground Zero, and we'll be back.

So here's the big one. Now, I've been talking about all the stuff surrounding the main issue I want to get to tonight. Because, you know, you have to kind of ease into this. And it's important to ease into this because what I'm about to tell you is amazing. Maxim Makukov has proposed an idea. He's a scientist. And he had this theory. He says, if we have a designer, if we have intelligent design, if there is a creator of planets, a creator of creatures, wouldn't an artist or a creator or an architect sign his own work? I mean, if you were a creator or if you were a designer or a creator of a planet, or if you were a designer of creatures in mankind, like any creator, wouldn't you just sign your work? If you're proud of your work, you'd sign it. Well, this guy, Maxim Makukov, has proposed this idea. It's unorthodox. You might call it out there, but he says, and he understands that he knew he'd have critics the moment he began to develop this idea. But he says there are numbers and sequences within genetics, the genetic makeup of all things on the planet. He says they're number sequences and they're showing patterns. And numbers don't lie, he says. He is an astrobiologist and cosmologist at the Fesnikov Astrophysical Institute in Almaty, Kazakhstan. Makukov says that the numbers reveal that all terrestrial life came from outer space. Not only that, it was planted on Earth by intelligent aliens. Billions of years ago, he says the planet was barren and lifeless. But then at some distant and unknowable moment, it was seeded with what Makukov calls an intelligent-like signal. A signal that is too orderly and intricate to have occurred randomly. This signal, he says, is in our genetic code, highly preserved across cosmological timescales. It has been waiting there like an encryptical message for anyone qualified to read it. All of the teeming varieties of life on Earth, from mammals and dandelions to trees and us, carry this encrypted message inside of us. All of us carry it within us. And now Makukov, along with his mentor, mathematician Vladimir Schlesierbank of the Al-Farabi Kazakh National University in Almaty, claims to have cracked it using a simple math situation and a reoccurring number, he says, that happens in our bodies, in humans, in animals, and all of the other creatures alike. He says the number is 37. In fact, he says 37, the number 37, reoccurs frequently in this code. For example, the mass of the molecular core shared by all 20 amino acids is 74, which is 37 doubled. Makukov and Sherbach's, they looked into the genetic code without rummaging through DNA and found a code within a code. The genetic code shouldn't be confused with the genome, which is specific, is a specific set of genetic instructions for making a fruit fly or maybe a tree. Instead, it specifies how to convert those instructions into patterns. And then unlike genomic DNA, the code is stable. Genomes mutate over time, but the code is passed down the generations through generation to generation without alteration and appears to have remained almost completely unchanged for billions of years. For that reason, he says, it is the perfect place to plant a message in the genetic code. Billions of years ago, he says, that is precisely what happened. To test the idea, Makukov and Sherbach devised a mathematical approach to analyze the code, searching for patterns unlikely to occur at random. Their arguments are often dense and impenetrable, filled with complex mathematic formula. But at heart, Makukov says, it's very simple. The genetic code is like some type of combinatorial puzzle, he says. In other words, once you begin to analyze it, hidden regularities emerge. Now, there are other mathematicians and others who say that this is something that they have been working on as well. That human beings, animals, trees, plants, they all have this code. And what it is, it's God's signature.
It's our designer signature. It proves that we all were created by intelligent design, and there is a signature that is mathematic that we all possess on this planet. And I'm assured that possibly that aliens would have the same signature, and other beings out in the universe would have the same signature, meaning that this is far beyond anything that we can comprehend. And it goes on forever and ever and ever in a cosmic exobiology, and even maybe an exotheology. That could be something that could happen soon. 888-673-3700. That's 888-673-3700. What do you think of this idea? I mean, it does kind of predict, or it does kind of confirm intelligent design, but not from where you think. Or maybe it is where you think. Depends on what your view of God is. 888-673-3700. That's 888-673-3700. I'm Clyde Lewis. 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

0: Earth being used as a giant lab experiment.
1: Lab experiment.
0: Lab experiment.
1: I am a human alien, nothing human. Carry the alien to me. I am a human alien, nothing human. Carry the alien to me.
2: When I see this message, Bark and memory survives not even exists in our time of who we were, what our purpose was, and the disaster that took us on our random journey through the infinite reaches of space and time. Calculated is all. The time of danger overcome, courage revealed, of mysteries encountered, perceptions altered, and a growing conviction of a higher purpose in everything that we have witnessed and endured. For some time now, our life support systems have shown increase together. Thus, we come of our encountered an intense gravitational disturbance which has catapulted our engines to the crisis.
3: I am as they made me. What have they told you? That you were the first. You were born. Lessons from my failure.
4: I am here.

0: 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The numbers to call tonight, 888-673-3700. That's 888-673-3700. Scientists in Kazakhstan are now saying that there are mathematical sequences in the genetic code that show that whatever or whomever created us signed a mathematical equation, like its name, to the work he did, which would further the possibility of intelligent design by intelligent life that that built us. And it reminds me of what was in the movie Prometheus and also Alien Covenant. Prometheus was the first in the series, and now the second is Covenant. Went and saw it over the weekend, and I was thinking to myself, we talked about this weeks ago, about the halfway point. I haven't really gotten into the panspermia idea, but the idea of seeding the planet or creating the planet. And as I was reading more about what Ridley Scott was talking about, he said, well, the engineers in Prometheus didn't create man. They were a part of an even more intricate plan with another being above them that told them to go down and basically plant seeds on the planet for life. So, I mean, science fiction is talking about it now. Religions are warming up to the idea. And now scientists in Kazakhstan, they're now saying that here we have some studies that we're going over genetic code, and we're seeing that there is a number 37 reference, multiples of 37 here, there. It says 42 is not the answer. They were joking. So anyway, let's go to Glenn in Texas. Hi, Glenn. You're on Ground Zero.
1: Good evening, Clyde.
0: Hey.
1: What I got from Prometheus was that we had failed in our progression from a primitive people to a more advanced people, and were violent, and they wanted to eradicate humanity from before we spread throughout the galaxy.
0: Mm-hmm.
1: But was it alluded to or shown that our heroine from Prometheus had contact with the third party and has convinced them to give us a chance by just allowing us not to spread and not eradication? And as far as the genetic code, wasn't it proven that, as far as the Bible code goes, that any tome with a similar number of words and letters allowed the algorithm to work in it as well? And do you think we could be projecting any of the theology? Well, obviously we are.
0: Well, I just find it interesting that the signal, they say it was a signal that was given, some sort of frequency that was given. And it just reminds me of, in the beginning was the Word. Now, everybody will say, well, the Word was Jesus, the Word was God. Well, the Word was from God, or the Word was from a being, which was a frequency where all things were made. Everything was made on a signal or a frequency. So there was a signal that transmitted to workers or developers, or I can go down the list of different metaphors we can use. I mean, people say God, of course, because they're not comfortable hearing that it was something else other than just God. But what was God? God's just an all-encompassing word for all things creation. But, you know, if we talk about let us go down and make man in our own image, we're talking about plural forms of gods, or plural, and some say that that's the Elohim. That back, if you read through, you know, old writings, it said the Elohim were in collusion with God to create mankind. So, I mean, depends on where you think and how you think and what you've read, I think.
1: I think Ridley Scott has maybe come upon or is allowing us to learn another Noah story for a technological people instead of a primitive people.
0: Well, what if the whole Noah story was about, you know, think about this. We hear that it's an ark, but we hear that it moved across the waters. What if it was an ark that was above the waters and Noah was a hybrid individual that knew how to lift an ark of animals, bacteria, germs, everything. He was able to bring on the ark and save it from the flood. It's you know, we tend to look at things in a primitive level, but maybe it was more advanced than we realized. Maybe it was hard to describe the advancement in so little words so that people could understand that, yeah, it's a being will say to a man who has contact with these beings, you better gather animals together because the Earth is going to be destroyed because of something that happened with another group of alien class that went in and tried to destroy or corrupt the bloodline of mankind.
1: That's true, but as far as genetic, I guess that would be true, but from what I gathered, that life formed very quickly on the primitive Earth, even before it cooled, and there could have been this incredible archive of genetic material, or even animals, even animals.
0: Mm-hmm.
1: And then we were smacked by a Mars-sized object, we had to wait. It was kind of like a reboot for the Cambrian.
0: Well, and what did that Mars-like object bring with it? Probably more building blocks for life. The idea of seeding the planet again with panspermia, the halfway point between intelligent design and evolution. And I think this is something that needs to be taught, because that way kids can come home and say, well, the planet was seeded from the skies. And parents can say, yes, because our Father in Heaven did it. Or scientists or science-like families and say, yes, it was panspermia, or was there was some sort of creation that came before our creation, and that perhaps it migrated. The migration idea came from planet to planet. Let's go to Justin in Colorado. Hi, Justin. You're on Ground Zero.
2: How's it going, Clyde? Good evening.
0: Good evening.
2: Good evening. Hey, you know, I just wanted to say, I'm in the finance industry for cars, and we use a phrase quite commonly that, you know, it's not magic, it's just math. And when you're talking about the Creator and what He created, obviously He is the greatest mathematician there is. And when you put, the Savior into the equation, which me as a Christian, I call Jesus Christ, that's a very complex mathematical equation. So when you're talking about the math of it all, the Holy Spirit dwells within us after Jesus sacrificed himself. And it's always going to be a battle between principalities and powers in dark places versus the light in the world.
0: Well, what does this have to do with, though? What does this have to do with the genetic signing of the genome by God or by any other creator? It's just you're giving me your testimony of Jesus, and that's all well and good. Everybody seems to, who's Christian, should have a testimony of Jesus. But what does that give me as far as what I'm talking about tonight?
2: Well, you know, there's many things in the world that aren't meant to be understood.
0: I don't believe that.
2: God is very, very...
0: Don't believe that.
2: Well, God... I believe it.
0: Well, God put us on this earth to gain knowledge. And if you're telling me that God created an infinite universe so that we'd all be finite little zombies, then God didn't love us not one damn bit.
2: Well, we're not finite zombies.
0: Oh, well, yeah, we are, because you just said that there are some things that are meant not to be understood. I don't buy that. I think that there are plenty of things out there to be understood. We just need to use our minds to do it.
2: Well, and I totally agree with that. But, you know, you can go back and look at, I mean, you were talking about the Catholic Church earlier.
0: Mm-hmm.
2: And man has removed a lot of texts that talk about, you know, different things in the Bible. When Satan was cast down to earth, you know, that they took physical form. And you can read that in the book of Enoch that was removed.
0: And well, sure, you're right. They took physical form, but that doesn't mean that every species of alien... or every species of whatever it was that took form was demonic. And not only that, but, you know, engineers, if they came to this planet to do what they needed to do, some were probably in the process of working with God or the Creator, because, you know, that would explain that scripture that says, let us go down and make man in our own image and after our likeness. It would explain it a lot. And people say, well, no, it's Jesus Christ and the Holy Ghost. Okay, fine. You can keep it in that little realm of thought. But there's also the Elohim that was spoken of. And you being a guy quoting Enoch should know that the Elohim were there with God creating mankind.
2: You know, and there's different texts that, you know, have multiple interpretations, Clyde. But the bottom line is that it says scripturally that, you know, we don't need to worry about all of the things that are not fully understood. Jesus unlocked the power of love. So you need to let the love shine through you in every situation.
0: That's all fine and good, but when you're talking about scientists... Justin, you know, that we all know about love, light, golden rule, all that stuff. But when you got a group of scientists in Kazakhstan, okay, they say that there's a numeric sequence within our genetic code that would mean that whoever created us signed their name to the creation, or they signed, they put a signature in the creation. That means we are the message. We are the ones with the responsibility to carry on the message. Everybody's looking for an alien message. Well, the alien message is us. We are that message, and we're the ones who are supposed to take that message throughout the world and the galaxies and the universe.
2: Absolutely, and that's why he says that we are wonderfully and masterfully created. We're, each one of us are individuals. He has 7 billion favorites. Whether or not they want to realize it or not, Clyde, he has 7 billion favorites plus on the world.
0: So every one of those 7 billion favorites, Justin, every one of those 7 billion favorites have the potential to learn about what God learned about.
2: Absolutely.
0: So what does that make them? If they learn the secrets of God, that makes them all gods, does it not? Doesn't make us all potentially gods in the minds or in the eyes of God?
2: Well, I mean, sure, but that goes back against the, you know, to the powers and principalities of this world, because the enemy comes to seek, kill, and destroy. So he wants you to believe that he doesn't exist.
0: Who?
2: And that God doesn't exist.
0: No, God has to exist.
2: The enemy.
0: God has to exist. If these scientists are right, God has to exist, and that means that we all have God form within us. That would mean that we all have more potential than what we give ourselves credit for.
2: Well, absolutely, and that's through Jesus Christ. There's a difference between religion.
0: That's according to what you believe, through Jesus Christ. That's what you believe. But if you just put it in objective form, we all have the ability through potential. And you have an external savior named Jesus. Other people have external saviors that they cling to. It's the same story with different names. That means that there is a plan, a blueprint, a key, and also a signature to that blueprint and key. And if these scientists are right, then we have proof of intelligent design.
2: Well, you know, it's funny that you keep saying science, because science proves the Bible right all the time. And when you look at all of the, I mean, you go back and look at the text and what is happening in the world today, there's no other book that brings prophecy to light like the Bible does. I love your show, Clyde. Thank you for having me on. Keep spreading the truth. I'm glad that I could have an engaged discussion with you.
0: You are a remarkable phone call, Justin. Thank you so much. You lasted 6 minutes with me. You're the man. Thank you, buddy. I love you. Have a good night.
2: Hey, dude.
0: Yes.
2: Thank you so much, brother. Be good. Love you, too. Bye-bye.
0: I love you, too. Bye-bye. 888-673-3700. That's 888-673-3700. Back with more Ground Zero. Don't go away.

0: suppose we all carry with us a signature in our genetic code. It was left by the creator. And you can call him God, you can call him Allah, you can call him whatever you want. But I'm just saying, there was a signature left behind, and it was from our designer. It was from our architect. It was from the person or the group that created us. And they left behind a numeric signature and pattern code within the genetic code that would mean that we carry with us the stamp of approval from the creator. I'm God, and I support this creation. I give it my seal of approval. I give it, and it goes from every creation, from Earth to Mars to wherever we go. Now, I'm sure that every Christian and Muslim would have a hard time with this, because then what that would mean is that the signature and the etchings of the creator would give us that opportunity to excel higher and farther than we've ever been, thus putting us in the position where we become perfect like the saviors before us, become perfect like the gods before us. Because it was said in a very important quote from a very important man, come follow me. Help me, or help yourselves become perfect unto my Father, or like my Father. So then here we are, not knowing that we are God's in embryo, that we are learning here on this prison, or this quarantine prison, as I talked about a couple days ago or a couple weeks ago. And then from there, we then leave this planet for dimensions unknown. We leave the brain, we go to the bulk, and then from there we choose different annals and different channels to go to, because this is what is known as the eternal progression that spoke of in scriptures. So we go and we go and we go and we learn and we learn and we learn. And that signature still rides with us through this life and the lives to come, if there are lives to have or come, or maybe they're all regurgitated or reinstated or complexly revolutionized. We go through a revolution, one circle. We have our moments where we come to this crossroads. They call it a Saturn return, where every time, every 29 years, we face certain things that change the way we are as human beings. And every 29 years, we avoid dying. And then there's just one time during your Saturn return where you finally have to present the sum total of all things you've done in your lifetime. And they say the books will be opened. The books that are opened are not books where God has etched with a fountain pen every bad thing and good thing you've done like Santa Claus. The books are your body, your soul, every sinew, every blood cell, everything that is you is put before the table like Anubis weighing the heart with the feather. It's a congruent story that has been with us for millennia. And now these scientists are saying they found a signature from our creator. So therefore, intelligent design is not crazy. And evolution may need to be questioned, at least in a different way. No longer can we say that the apes evolved, or we evolved from the apes. We are the apes. We just decided to shave. We decided to talk. 888-673-3700. That's 888-673-3700. We could be a mixture of both. God moves in mysterious ways, but not as mysterious as his followers. That's another story. 888-673-3700. That's 888-673-3700. Back with more Ground Zero. Don't go away.
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6: I think you'll like

0: Davis, and this is Ground Zero. So if these scientists in Kazakhstan are telling the truth, if they know that there is a numeric code in our genetics, then the Creator signed his creation with a numeric platform. Soviet mathematician Yuri Rumer pointed out that the genetic code can be divided really in half. One half is the whole family codons, in which all four codons with the same two initial letters code for the same amino acid. The AC family for resistance is whole because codons beginning AC basically code for the 309. And so on the other split family codons, we don't have the property. But Rumer is noted that there is no good reason why exactly half the codon should be whole. So he realized that applying a simple rule, swapping T for G, A for C, it converts one half of the code to the other. It's called Rumer's transformation. It's just one of many patterns and symmetries within the code, basically pushing the issue that, yes, somebody had signed their name to our genetic code or signed their mathematical numeric number or name. So the idea that terrestrial life is extraterrestrial origins has long and sometimes had this distinguished history of being talked about. And the standard version goes something like this. A primitive alien form, perhaps a bacterium, somehow hitches a ride through space aboard an object like a meteoroid, collides with our young planet and seeds it with life. Against innumerable odds, its descendants flourish and spread across the Earth. According to Alien Prometheus, we had a bunch of engineers that came down to a planet like Earth. One drank a bunch of black goo, threw up, and then basically doubled over and disintegrated into the water, creating enough cell structure to create life, and thus panspermia existed. According to Ridley Scott, he believes there are a lot of aliens out there, 100 to 200 species. He says that the engineers did not create mankind, but there was a greater being that created the engineers that basically told the engineers to come down and help in the creation of mankind. That's science fiction. In 1871, Lord Kelvin hypothesized that there are countless seed-bearing meteoric stones moving through space. In his 1908 book, Worlds in the Making, Nobel laureate Savant Arrhenius named the process panspermia. And we've talked about panspermia on this show before. As recently as 2009, Stephen Hawking speculated that life could spread from planet to planet or from stellar system to stellar system carried on meteors. Prestigious backers, prestigious backers say that panspermia has not found widespread acceptance, although many biologists accept a weaker version of it, and most biologists will agree that there is a contribution to the origin of life on Earth from some cosmic source. However, this is why they're hesitant, because they'd have to throw out Darwin's theory of evolution. They'd have to throw out and have to rework everything. Now, another reason why I find this very important is when I talked to Linda Moulton Howe. By the way, I talked with her today to tell her what I was talking about, and she may be coming on next month to talk with us more about this topic. Talked with Linda Moulton Howe at Contact in the Desert. We were gathered there talking. I called her today to tell her I was going to be talking about this, and because she inspired me to talk about this, and then I found more information that just built and built, you know, the creator and his signature and the in the genetics. But we discussed the frequency of creation. Remember, the scientists in Kazakhstan said that it was a signal that activated everything. So a frequency, a signal of creation. This is what Linda Moulton Howe and I talked about. I don't know how we got off on the subject of this, but we did. And we said that the frequency of creation and possible confirmation through scientific exploration of human design, okay, basically investigating how we were designed. And she recommended that I looked into a book called The Eerie Silence by Paul Davies. He's a physicist at Arizona State University. He wrote about genomic SETI, or search for extraterrestrial intelligence through genomic investigation. And he has, and this is his idea. He says that our genome might house a secret message. He was following the physicist George Marx, who in 1979 wrote, quote, "It is possible that a few billion years ago, an advanced civilization prepared some sort of message using genetic engineering and sent it to Earth. This extraterrestrial DNA molecule became the starting point of biological evolution." This idea goes back to 1973, when Francis Crick published a paper in the Planetary Sciences journal Icarus at the time, and it was edited by Carl Sagan. In it, Crick asked the question, could life have started on Earth as a result of an infection by microorganisms sent here deliberately by a technological society on another planet by means of special long-range unmanned spaceships? Now, we know that extraordinary claims like this require extraordinary evidence, and for some, more than a century, there have been a lot of people who have been trying to find at least one or at least some of that evidence has been talked about. Proof of the existence of sentient aliens, proof of a intelligent designer or architect. And now science is well on its way to revealing that our genetic code has a secret message. That secret message was put in our genetic code by our designer, like God signing off on his project. Let's go to Keith in Texas. Hi, Keith. You're on Ground Zero.
1: Hi, Clyde. How are you, sir?
0: I'm doing great. How are you?
1: Okay, doing all right, man. What was that number 37 that had to do with extraterrestrials?
0: It was basically...

0: and it came to 111, and then I kept on adding 37 to that, and so forth and so on. It came to 222, then 333, then 444, then 555, then 666, then 777, then 888, then 999, and I kept adding and adding and adding. And interesting, it came up to about the year 1500, 1513 or 1517. Well, that was the Reformation. And then I kept adding 37, and then it came to 1776. And then I kept adding 37s, and then it came to 1813, or I added 1776 to 37, and I think it came to 1813. Well, that was the era of the world, the War of 1812. Mm-hmm. And eventually it came to 1998, and
1: then so you're saying this to, this happens like so the number 37 not only is in the genetic code of what these scientists are saying, but you're saying that if you add 37s, you get triune numbers, and if you add 37s, you get dates that are very important.
0: Yeah, it's very coincidental, I think. Mm-hmm. I think it's remarkable, especially 1776. And then another 37 would be 1813. But then the one that was in the 1500s or the 15s, the 1500s was the Reformation. And I'm pretty religious minded. But anyway, and then it got to 1998. I don't know if anything special happened in 98. But then it goes to 98 plus 37 is 2035 or 2035, should I say? I don't know. I don't know. Anyway, a little bit of trivia there, mathematical trivia, and I want to say I greatly enjoy your show and always have, and I think you're the greatest, one of the greatest, if not. You're doing great, man, and I hope the best for you, Clyde, and all your staff and
1: you.
0: Everybody there,
1: thank
0: man,
1: you.
0: And love you, man, and
1: thank
0: I'm
1: you,
0: gonna
1: Keith.
0: Sign off.
1: Love you
0: and
1: too,
0: faithful listener, sir.
1: Thank you,
0: and have a good night.
1: You too. Have a good night. I love you too, buddy. Let's go down to Texas and Pennsylvania. Go ahead.
2: Howdy. How y'all doing?
1: Good.
2: I found something interesting on the web the other day.
1: What's that?
2: It has to do with the worship of the divine snake. If you put in Google search that line, you'll get one set of pictures. If you put Vatican in quotes and then worship of the divine snake, you'll find a lot of stuff of the Vatican in there.
1: So you're talking about the divine snake, meaning the reptilian. The reptilian overlord, right?
2: It could be that, but they worshipped snakes even back in ancient Egypt.
1: Well, snakes were a sign of healing. I mean, you look at the Caduceus, you look at the sign of who was it? Hermes? Was it Hermes or Mercury? The symbol of the intertwining serpents, which of course is the same as the intertwining DNA. So back to the intertwining serpents or DNA, reptilian origins, that kind of thing. See, that's the thing is you look back at all this ancient symbolism of serpents and snakes, God fighting dragons, Jesus fighting the beast. I mean, all these things are all intertwined somehow. We're fighting the reptilian mind over the mind of God and the signature that we find on the DNA or on the genetic end of our code.
2: And the fallen one, the main one, Satan, is compared to the dragon and the serpent.
1: Sure. And they're also, you know, we've also heard of the Draco aliens. Draco aliens, we've heard of, you know, the tall blondes, tall whites. We've heard of the grays. We've heard of, what are the grays? You know, they've come down and intermingled with mankind. I mean, this is some interesting talk. Because it does spring a lot of thought. And so tonight we're asking you to call in tonight and give us your thoughts on this.

0: go to Bill. Bill in Kentucky. Hi, Bill. You're on Ground Zero. Go ahead.
1: I got a great one for you.
0: Okay.
1: I'm a Christian, okay, so don't get me wrong.
0: Okay.
1: But all I've heard tonight is God this, God that, God and aliens getting together, creating human beings by all these numbers, these codes. Well, what in the name of God was God and the aliens singing when they made dinosaurs? And I'll leave that to you all tonight to talk about.
0: All right.
1: And a great show.
0: All right, thank you. Thank you. Well, that's the thing, is that maybe they needed a representation of a life form, and they tested these life forms on the Earth prior to mankind. I mean, you know, test the animal life forms, and then the evolution and change, and then we destroy and start over again. And that's not right. Let's do this. Let's change this. Let's change the whole thing. And it's probably how it is. It's an ongoing revolution. One different species dies, another species is there to take its place. Let's go down to Jeff in Arizona. Hi, Jeff. You're on Ground Zero.
2: Hi, Clyde.
0: Hello. Go ahead.
2: How you doing, Clyde?
0: Good.
2: Hey, I enjoy your conversation tonight.
0: Thank you.
2: It's very thought-provoking. I see a lot of similarities in what you're talking about tonight to some of my beliefs. And I know that all civilizations have their creation stories.
0: Mm-hmm.
2: And they differ in somewhat, but we're all trying to make sense of something to tell our kids when they ask, what the hell's going on? Anyway, the Neanderthals, they were wiped out like 200,000 years ago, and our form of humans, they've evolved or were tampered with to make us. So I think what you're talking about and the fact that more shall always be revealed, we just have to keep our mind open, remember to be skeptical, and have a discussion.
0: Sure, I agree with that. I think, though, that one of the things and the problems I see is the clinging to the simplicity of the Bible without even expanding upon it. And that's the problem I'm seeing, is because I have no problem with the Bible as my base of ethics and my base of thought, because I was raised a Christian. Problem I have are people who cling to it literally, thinking that if they interpret it in such a way that it would be a cosmic thought, which God is cosmic. God is out there. God is out in space. God is out in heaven. So he has all the attributes of an extraterrestrial, yet people will get all angry and put upon when you say that God's an extraterrestrial. He's not an alien. I didn't say he was an alien. I said he was an extraterrestrial. An alien is something we don't want. But just the idea of engineers or architects or creators calling God something other than God, which is, you know, a big word, a small word with a big meaning, then, you know, it's like saying, well, we're limiting God. No, we wouldn't limit God, but would God limit us? A lot of people think that. Yeah, God would limit us. We can't get too far. We can't learn all these things. But yet, if we have that signature in our genetic code, then God left it in us to say, I'm proud of my creation. I have created this. We went down. We did a creation. This is what I'm proud of. I'm finally proud of what I have. And I gave you this opportunity to live on this planet because I love you, and, you know, good for you. Do what you need to do. And then if you can learn, and then if death is what it's supposed to be, and we do end up reducing to tachyon or something and go out there in space somewhere, then we'll meet up with Creator again, and then we can figure out what to do next.
2: Oh, yeah. Yeah, you know, and there's been so much information that's been suppressed for so long. You know, Constantine, you know, and the Council of Nicaea in 323 or whatever it was,
0: mm-hmm.
2: you know, they chose what was going to be in the Bible and what we should necessarily believe, you know. But if you look at the Pali Canon and other, you know, Bhagavad Gita and all those,
0: mm-hmm.
2: they're all basically talking about the same thing in different ways. So it's amazing that we have this chance, and you know, they talk about the judgment day. Could that be when this greater being that we call God comes back to check on us and mm-hmm. says, okay, what have you done with yourself? How much have you improved, or how much have you destroyed? I think it's always wise to challenge dogma.
0: Mm-hmm. It always is.
2: Think and group speak.
0: Right. And look,
2: how
0: you,
2: will we advance?
0: If you look through the Bible, there's always this arithmetic of God in numbers and number sequences. And yeah. And people say numbers don't mean anything. But hey, if I say 666, what does that mean to most Christians? If I say 144,000 or 7 times 7 or 777, I mean, and now these scientists are saying, well, 37 is the number. Now we just got to figure out the code. And once we figure it out, we know that a intelligent designer of mankind existed and he left his mark on the genetic code. I find that fascinating. This brings everything into perspective. That they were smart enough to leave behind something. If man picks up on it, then we'll be able to know of our divine nature and know that we have potential to do more than what we're doing now. 888-673-3700. That's 888-673-3700. Do you agree with that statement? I mean, if we have that code and that number in our sequence, then God is trying to tell us something. We are the alien message. We are the message from God to other planets. That makes us even more special. So get ready to be special, because we are. Think. It's just obvious. We'll be back.

0: onto the world, humankind struggled to understand their existence.
1: All those different and high achievements in the ancient astronaut theory suggests that this is a direct result of extraterrestrials tampering with our DNA.
2: When you put a message in a bottle and throw it into the sea, in the same way, we might imagine that an alien civilization might have put a message in a bottle for anyone who might find it, and that anyone could be us, could be human beings. Maybe the bottle is only living cells, terrestrial organisms, and that the message is encoded in DNA.
0: When we were still flesh.

0: later this year or next year, we expect them to announce, astronomers will announce that we found it, the Holy Grail.
1: Truth turned into a myth and legend. What we built, misunderstood.
2: I'm Clyde Lewis. You are listening to Ground Zero, the numbers to call tonight. 888-673-3700. That's 888-673-3700. Did God sign off on his work? A bunch of scientists in Kazakhstan say yes, there is a numeric signature on the genetic code that they have discovered that would prove that we were designed by some intelligent designer. It's amazing that they're coming up with that. There were others who came up with theories, too, and about the number sequences, and so that's amazing. Let's go to Daniel in Oklahoma. Hi, Daniel. You're on Ground Zero.
3: Hey, what's going on, Clyde? How you doing?
2: Doing well.
3: All right, I got something for, was it Bob in Kentucky or Bill?
2: Sure.
3: All right, how about the dinosaurs right here, because God being who he is, you know, all powerful and all knowing, but know that we needed whatever fossil fuels we would need to get to where we are today.
2: But what if it has nothing to do with dinosaurs? What if all that is just the blood of the planet? There are people who believe they're not fossil fuels, that there are, it's the blood of the planet. It's been here forever.
3: I mean, that's just a theory. I don't know for sure. That's just the answer.
2: Oh, okay. Well, I that's an interesting theory, but I would say, I think they're learning more and more that fossil fuels is just a, you know, a thing to call it when perhaps it is the blood of the planet. Oil is part of the planet. It's been part of the planet for a long time.
3: Yeah. I'm not sure. I'm sure. I have no idea where it comes from. Don't know what they say.
2: Right.
3: All right. Now, to my theory on what's going on with the conversation we're having, you know, I believe we started out as primitive, you know, and we had that help come down here and push it forward, because there's that humongous gap between where they said we come from monkeys.
2: So you're saying they basically put us in a lab and started experimenting with us as monkeys, and they taught us to talk and gave us the reason to believe that we're going to die and motivated us to do things.
3: You know, like the ancient alien theory says, we worked for them, and that's where I believe the Neanderthal came in, because they're so much stronger. We're a lot stupider, but they were stronger than we were, so they could, you know, carry more stuff. And eventually, you know, like everything else evolved slowly, because other things, they don't necessarily evolve, but they adapt. I believe we did the same thing. Slowly but surely, because if we can look at things and learn how to do them just by looking, you know. I mean, other
2: to
3: do the same thing.
2: Well, here's another thing to think about. You know, if you're thinking in a Fortean mindset, remember how Charles Fort had said that we are someone else's property, that we are, you know, in a pantry, or we're in some sort of a quarantine world. What if that marker is kind of like marking us? So we're like branded like cattle, and that, you know, that marker is basically saying we're his and no one else can take them.
3: I believe that's where that whole free will thing came in, and regardless of what happens, you know, in the end, he's supposed to still win.
2: Yep.
3: And another thing about the number 37, I don't believe there's any coincidences in the way that other guy added them up.
2: Yeah.
3: And they all started, you know, 2035, I believe, isn't that around the start of some Iron Mountain thing, wasn't that the year 2030, I believe it was, right?
2: Well, 2030 was the meeting for, you know, implementing the entire, you know, world order. That's their goal is 2030. So maybe in 2035, God won't like it and he'll kill everybody, you know?
3: Well, because you think of it now, we got Donald Trump in there, so that's going to push him back 4 years, so it might end up being 2035.
2: I don't know about that. Hey, Daniel, thank you for the call, man. I really appreciate that. Thank you so much. You bet. Let's go to William in Texas. Hi, William, we're on Ground Zero.
4: How you doing? This is my first time calling.
2: Okay.
4: Forever.
2: All right.
4: I actually wanted to say that I feel like that message 37 had something to do with me, because I'm 37. And it took me 11 times to call you, and I was born on 11/11. So I feel like I have the special message.
2: So you're a dime store numerologist, aren't you?
4: Yeah, I am. I actually believe I found a cure too.
2: To what?
4: Something that no one.
2: The cure to what?
4: To STDs and stuff.
2: And what's the cure?
4: That I can't say it over the radio because somebody tried to take.
2: So you're a joker, aren't you?
4: I mean, I can.
2: Are you a joker?
4: No,
2: you're a little joker.
4: No,
2: how to prevent STDs? You just don't do it, right?
4: Okay, look,
2: you just don't do it. You pull out like Trump did. You just don't do it, right? See,
4: that's funny, but no. But seriously,
2: seriously,
4: tell you what it is?
2: Okay, tell me.
4: Yes.
2: What?
4: It's you drink kombucha, and then the most interesting thing that most people don't even realize, that baking soda, if you put it in water and you drink it, it'll like, one of my friends, he was pissing and it was burning.
2: Oh,
4: and
2: don't want to talk about that. Can't talk about that. We don't talk about razor blades and stuff. We can't talk about that. But let me tell you, I understand. No, I understand. You know, people have those problems. I've never in my life, but that's okay. Listen, I want to tell you, baking soda, I hear, also helps cure cancer. You heard that, right? Baking soda helps cure cancer.
4: Yeah.
2: And another thing, though, is that if you have indigestion, and I've heard that if you have indigestion, don't take too much baking soda because you blow your stomach up. That's happened many times before. The people, it's like being a seagull and feeding him Alka-Seltzer. You see those birds eat Alka-Seltzer and then they explode in midair. It's not fun to watch, but you know, I wouldn't know anything about that because I lived in Salt Lake City and the state bird was the California gull. That was the thing I really didn't understand is when I lived in Salt Lake City, the state bird was the California gull. And the state tree was the California blue spruce. And I thought, can't they get anything original? It's like, I felt so stupid. Why? Yeah. Anyway, 888-673-3700. Let's go to Craig in Oregon. Hi, Craig. You're on Ground Zero.
5: Hi.
2: Jay.
5: Clyde.
2: Yes.
5: Oh, okay. You're worth waiting for.
2: Thank you.
5: I wanted to tell you that, I guess the first I should just start off saying, I want to thank you for all the hard work and the pioneering that you've done for us here to be able to hear somebody that's put in the hard work so that we can hear these different lines of subjects and the information and the knowledge and stuff that you do put over the radio.
2: Thank you.
5: So I just want to thank you for that.
2: Thank you.
5: Regarding mathematics, you know, it has been over the last 15 years or so that I have been going through a process of starting to look into math more.
2: Mm-hmm.
5: And in a way, I really couldn't help it because I have a son that I inherited through marriage and raised him since he was about 8.
2: Mm-hmm.
5: And he's just... I think I got a genius walking around here.
2: I think, isn't it funny how they're all, the genius thing is going around? I think I have a genius amongst me, too. I mean, little Liam, I think, is a genius. And, you know, I've had breakfast with my son sometimes, and he says things that boggle the mind. So my son's a genius, and Liam, my stepson's a genius. So we got plenty of geniuses out there that I just sit back and go, okay, genius, tell me more. You're
5: well,
2: so awesome.
5: I could maybe say that you fall into that category because... You know, and the bravery that you have to talk about these things, guarding your heart with your belief in Christ and still be able to do that. And that is, I challenge other Christians to do the same thing because it's wrong to just put your head in sand and not look around and see what's around you. And
2: you know, I'll tell you this, and I really want to, expound upon that, you know. Even though I may open my mind to all sorts of things, I know who has my back. I think every Christian should think about that whenever they decide and whenever they listen to what I have to say. You can speculate all you want about the dark side. You can speculate all you want about the lighter side. You can speculate all you want about conspiracies and, like they say, the dark principalities, the wicked that rule in high places. You can do all that. But just remember one thing. Somebody has your back. And that should be enough for you. That should be enough to tell you that if you're not doing anything bad, if you're not dabbling in any of this stuff, but you are reading about it and learning about it, then yes, someone has your back.
5: And that's the beauty, too. This message that you're talking about is written in the design of life all the way as far as our minds can conceive, but we still are not able at this point in time to grasp beyond the things that are out there, the depth of knowledge, the mathematics. You take subatomic levels and go beyond that and learn about a whole nother world and universe. And so when you talk about design, you're absolutely right. It's written in all creation. And this is what I'm excited about. And some of the subjects you have really helped me. Well, I should say I was thinking about these things a long time ago, but I think you helped me just look at a lot of things. You know, like now I watch History Channel,
2: right,
5: and I watch all that alien subject line, and I'm telling you, that's not a bunch of baloney.
2: No,
5: there's
2: I would say, you know, yes, you are right. And I'll tell you what, I'm glad I live in times where much of the things I read in the Bible are now actually, I mean, having a grasp of the Bible, not for just, you know, quoting scripture ad infinitum, which, you know, some people do that better than I do. It's like, for me, it was like at first reading a phone book, not being able to memorize the numbers. Then I read the phone book deliberately, wanting to know what was going on. And so I got the names, addresses, and historic figures all down. Then came the spirituality part. So there are many reasons to read your Bible, but one thing you do is when you read it, if you hear anything going on in science, or if you hear anything going on, like, for example, what's going on here, finding a numeric code in the genetic makeup of human beings reminds me of that scripture that talks about those who are not found with the number of God on their foreheads would not go into the kingdom of heaven. And those who have the 666 number will be the ones that will be condemned. So why is it 666 is such an important number? Well, I tell you why. Because it is the number of man. And that is 6 protons, 6 neutrons, 6 electrons, which is the carbon base of humankind. And this is where it begins. It begins with your carbon makeup.
5: Knowledge that you have, you're just to blow my mind. And I don't want to take up too much of your time, but I want to thank you again. And I have your back. I'll be supporting you by prayer and thought.
2: Oh, that's so nice. Thank you so much. I need all the prayers I can get. Thank you for that. That's nice. I love it when people tell me that, because it's true. I mean, we all need it. We all need to feel as though that we have something guiding us, because, I mean, you know, Gene and I had a conversation, this terrorist attack that happened in London again. You know, she was discussing with me, you know, that maybe we should buy another handgun or buy another gun, and that I should carry and get my concealed carry permit, because, we have a gun in the house, but I have never really been out shooting since I was a Boy Scout. And in fact, the only last time I went shooting was in a simulated gun range with a police officer. That's why I was learning not to second guess the cops, because I was in a what they call a simulation with police officers shooting a real gun, but it was shooting electronic bullets at targets. And I found myself being killed 3 times, and every, you know, I got killed 3 times in the simulation, till finally I got to the point where I was more cautious and more aware of my surroundings. And but see, you know, these are things that, you know, go through your mind right now. We're living in times where you have to be aware. Be careful and, you know, do your best to survive. It's important. And always pray. I mean, we need prayer always. Never think for 1 minute that prayer is for wussies. It's not. It's for good people and everybody that needs to get a feel for someone out there who really gives a damn about you and who has your back. 888-673-3700. That's 888-673-3700. I'm Clyde Lewis. 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

0: So you look at the complexity of this planet, you can say that there are a number of programs that are producing different types of things, millions upon millions and infinite things going on at once. And there's a whole different range of underlying rules and ideas. And then, of course, the numeric sequences. And, of course, what the scientists in Kazakhstan are saying may be the root number 37, which, again, is another number that we can take into consideration for possible signature from a very important planetary creator, namely the creator of everything that we know. Let's go to Glenn in New York. Hi, Glenn. You're on Ground Zero.
1: Hey, Clyde.
0: Hey, man.
1: Good to be on the air. Thank you for taking my call.
0: You bet. Thank you for calling.
1: I'm taking a quick look at your phone number, and it's infinity, infinity, infinity, 888,
0: mm-hmm.
1: 4 man, 6.
0: Mm-hmm.
1: Then you got 73, which is 37 reversed,
0: mm-hmm.
1: and then you got 37 again.
0: You know, I'm glad you did that. I'm glad you did that because I remember when they offered me phone numbers, I went through all sorts of numbers saying this means absolutely nothing. 888-673-3700 has no significance. It's not 1-800-CALL-ALIEN or 888-673-CLYDE or 888-673, you know, spooky or nothing like that. But of course, now you've made it very popular because now it's infinity, infinity, infinity. 6, the number of man, 73, 37 reversed, and then 37, 00. That's pretty good.
1: 00.
0: So I'll remember
1: and then,
0: that.
1: And then the commercial on your phone, they give this phone number to call while I'm listening to a commercial, and it says the last four numbers is 3737. So I thought that was kind of...
0: Who? What number 37? Who's doing this now? I didn't hear the commercial, obviously. Or did I?
1: Well, I'm listening on the phone, and this commercial comes on the phone. I guess you broke or something. I don't know if what you play on the phone is identical to what you're doing on the show.
0: You know what? I've heard several different versions of commercials that play during my show. I've heard some commercial for psychosis, something about fireflies. I get a commercial about pirates. I mean, there's a number. Everybody decides to run whatever commercials they want, whether, you know, your local station runs commercials or my network runs commercials.
1: Okay,
0: I don't know which commercial.
1: Okay.
0: I'm just sitting here in the dark wondering, what are they playing? They're playing something like Clyde Lewis is weird or something. I don't know. But that's interesting, Glenn. I'll listen up.
1: I got a genetic. My final point was the genetic scripture. There's a scripture where Yeshua or Jesus says to the Pharisees, he says, he who sees me sees the Father,
0: mm-hmm.
1: for I and the Father are one. That's a statement where he's saying, I am a clone of the Father.
0: Yes. Mm-hmm.
1: It's a genetic statement, and then it gets better because he says, and I am in you, and you are in us. So we are becoming his genetic clone.
0: Yes, we are. And you know what? Every time in the ritual of taking the wafer and the wine, or the bread and the wine, or the bread and the water, every time we do that, it's a fire drill for being more like him. You realize that? We're taking in the flesh and blood of a God in order to make us more pure in his domain. We are body of Christ.
1: The wonders of creation.
0: Yes. Yes. I mean, it's all some ritualism that reminds us of the science, and science somewhere got lost between the ritualism and the spirituality, but someday it's all going to come together, and when it does, we'll reach that halfway point, and people will say, ha, ha, ha, ha, ha, we told you so. Anyway, Glenn, thank you for the
1: call.
0: You're
1: beautiful, Clyde.
0: Take care, buddy. Take care. We'll be back with more Ground Zero. 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
4: Peter, this is the site of the 9/11 terrorist attacks.
5: Oh, so Saddam Hussein did this?
4: No.
5: The Iraqi army?
4: No.
5: Some guys from Iraq?
4: No.
5: That one lady who visited Iraq that one time?
4: No, Peter, Iraq had nothing to do with this. It was a bunch of Saudi Arabians, Lebanese, and Egyptians financed by a Saudi Arabian guy living in Afghanistan and sheltered by Pakistanis.
5: So you're saying we need to invade Iran?

0: I'm Clyde Lewis, and this is Ground Zero. The number is called... The number is called tonight... Infinity, infinity, infinity. The number of man, 73-3700. For those that don't know what I'm talking about, 888-673-3700. It's 888-673-3700. That's what I get for thinking ahead of my speaking. I was going to say, you know, infinity, infinity, infinity. It's like spelling M-I-S-S-I-P-P-I-P-P-I. Crooked letter, humpback, humpback, crooked letter. It doesn't make sense. So we'll just stick to the numbers. 888-673-3700. That's 888-673-3700. So I guess in a nutshell, I mean, I love the alien movies. I love them. I had a love-hate relationship with them. They've been with me for a while now, and just saw the Alien Covenant film. Terrifying film. Brain aches watching it, and the very graphic nature of the alien. It's back to the horrific exploding chests and everything. But you know, it's like everything. Liam had made a statement before. He says, "Well, I'm going to tell you what's going to go on. It's going to do this." I've seen these alien films before, and I told him. I said, "We have a running joke about the chain room in the original Alien." I says, "Well, they got to have the chain room because there won't be no chain room." And there was a chain room, but it was a different type of chain room. But if you're an Alien fan, you know what I'm talking about. But what this did is it raised some questions with me. And the reason why is because I had a very, very, very interesting conversation with Linda Moulton Howe at Contact in the Desert. We were talking about the frequency of creation. We were talking about this book that that she recommended I read, an interesting book called The Eerie Silence by Paul Davies. And Davies, of course, is a physicist at Arizona State University. And he wrote about genomic SETI, or the search for extraterrestrial intelligence. And the idea that he had is that our genome might house a secret message. And George Marx was another guy in 1970 that wrote that perhaps there is some sort of process where we do have a genetic code buried, or a numeric sequence buried in our code of our genetic code that may indicate a creator or a designer of who we are. So the answer to whether or not we are alone in the universe is right in ourselves, that we are the message. Okay. We are the ones who are the message to the world that we are created. We are a race that has potential, and that the creator left in our genetic code his signature. So the question is, could our genes have an intelligently designed manufacturer's stamp inside them? It was written eons ago elsewhere in our galaxy. Such a designer label would be an indelible stamp of a master creator. A master god, a master father, a master extraterrestrial being, or an extraterrestrial civilization that with much love, many, many million years previous to us, or billions of years previous to us, gave us that indelible stamp, that mark. This is a mark that represents the creator. We've heard of the mark of the beast, but this is a different mark, a mark that represents that you've kept yourself pretty much, you know, doing the right thing. Their ultimate legacy was that mark. They recast the Milky Way in their own biological image. And this is what they did. Two scientists from Kazakhstan, National University in Kazakhstan. And then, of course, there's the Fezenkov Astrophysical Institute as well. They're hypothesizing that an intelligent signal embedded in our genetic code would be the mathematical and semantic message that cannot be accounted for by Darwinian evolution. And they call it biological search for extraterrestrial intelligence. What's more, they argue that the scheme has much greater longevity and chance of detecting ET than a transient extraterrestrial radio transmission. The way to find ETs is within us. Once again, the truth is in us. The truth is the signature. The truth is part of the genetic code. And they assert that once fixed, the code might stay unchanged over cosmological timescales. In fact, They believe that it's the most durable construct known. Probably the most consistent construct known. The numerical signature of God. I'll just come around and say it's the numeric signature of God. It's the numeric genetic code strand that God put in there for scientists to find. It represents an exceptionally reliable storage for that intelligent signature that stays frozen in a cell and is carried in human progeny, which might then be delivered through space and time and reseeding of planets. So when you're looking at a designer label for us, that God gave us a designer label, they look at patterns in the genetic code, and it has to be highly statistically significant and possess intelligent-like features that are inconsistent with any natural known process. So somewhere in the process, we see a spike or a change. And so they argue that their detailed analysis, that the human genome displays a thorough precision-type orderliness in the mapping between DNA's nucleotides and amino acids, they're saying simple arrangements of the code reveal an ensemble of arithmetic and ideographical patterns of symbolic language. They say this includes the use of decimal notation, logical transformations, and the use of abstract symbols of zero. Now, there's something else that comes into play, too, and that is number 37. The answer to the origin of life could simply be the number 37, which could prove that our genetic code was created by ancient aliens. And so 37 is the number they have chosen. I mean, this idea of life on Earth brought to us by alien origins, really nothing new. But now we're getting close to the idea of admittance and confirmation. This also includes the idea of passing signatures in our genetic code from species to species to species, so we have to look into that. And then panspermia, which is the process in which life is transferred from one planet to another. And some biologists believe that life on Earth began when an asteroid collided with Mars, causing seeds to fly out, and they all came down here, and they became the building blocks for life, et cetera, et cetera, et cetera. So by analyzing the genetic code, which is a set of rules which, of course, translate DNA into proteins, and it doesn't alter as it's passed through generation to generation, they note that the number 37 crops up several times. One instance is that the mass of the molecular core shared by all 20 amino acids is 74, which is 37 doubled. Another is in the Rumors transformation we talked about. It was Uri Rumer that first identified in 1966. The genetic code can be divided equally in half, with one half being whole family codons and a codon being three structural units within the DNA, and the other half being a split family, which do not have the AC code, an amino acid that is used to build proteins. There are a total of 28 codons, which have a total atomic mass of 1,665 and a combined side chain atomic mass of 703, both of which are multiples of 37. Scientists have a total of 9 examples in their research paper published in Icarus, which is a peer-reviewed study course or a study pamphlet or study essays and thesis. They state that the chances of the number 37 appearing this many times by random in a genetic code is a staggering one. Well, it's actually 1 in 10 trillion that this happens. New Scientist reports this. It says it was clear that right away the code was a non-random structure. The patterns that we describe are not simply non-random. This is New Scientist. This is a magazine that basically shuns away from any alien talk. And they're saying that they have some features that, at least from the point of view of the scientists, were very hard to ascribe to natural processes. So they want to know what planted the message and why is the message there? And they speculate it may have been put there a long time ago, and maybe those who put it there are still alive. Patterns in the code, hard to make reason as to why. So this is an amazing discovery. But I want to know if you feel uncomfortable about the discovery, because this would say then that we have a number of explanations for God. and they may not all be about some bearded figure sitting on a throne touching the finger of Adam in the Sistine Chapel. You understand what I'm saying? It was Michelangelo gave us this image of a bearded man touching the finger of Adam in the Sistine Chapel. But that doesn't explain it all, does it? And God doesn't necessarily have to have a beard sitting on a throne with cherubim around him to touch the finger of Adam. There could be something else that could have done it. And maybe that touch was the signature left behind in the genetic code that's been passed on from generation to generation to generation, billions of generations. Made from star stuff, as Carl Sagan had put it. Fermi's paradox, where we know that with all the civilizations, that with all the planets and the stars out there, there are probably billions of civilizations. And even Ridley Scott, not Ridley Scott. Ridley Scott, man behind the Aliens, the movies that I went and saw over the weekend. He says that he's been talking with people who say that there are at least 100 to 200 entities that could be having similar evolution right now. Ridley Scott said he spoke with a guy at NASA, and he said, the guy at NASA told him, "Have you ever looked in the sky at night? You mean to tell me we are it?" And then he goes on to say in a statement that this guy from NASA confidentially told him there are about 100 and 200 entities that could be having a similar evolution right now that they are aware of. Scott said also, he said, there's no need to travel to the outmost reaches of the galaxy to get exterminated. So he worries that the aliens are smarter than us and may destroy us. He said, when you see a big thing in the sky, run for it, because they're a lot smarter than we are. And if you're stupid enough to challenge them, you'll be taken out in about 3 seconds. So Ridley Scott, the man who does the alien film, said this about aliens, that he knew an inside story about 100, 200 species that are aware of having another genesis alongside of us. That's just hearsay, but still, it's fascinating to even talk about that. It's also fascinating to talk about the genetic code, the number, numeric code 37 in our bodies, in our cells, that may indicate that we were created by an advanced being. So intelligent design is getting feet. And it challenges the Darwinian theory now. But you can combine both of them with panspermia and everything else about evolutionary survival of the fittest, whatever you want to do. But still, this is a breakthrough. This is something that, you know, this is not randomness. This is order from chaos. This is God. This is intelligent beings. This is extraterrestrial tinkering. This is putting us here like on an ant farm, and they take us away whenever they want to. This is 14 as hell, and I love it. 888-673-3700. That's 888-673-3700. I'm Clyde Lewis. 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

0: 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Hi, Frank, you're on Ground Zero.
1: Hey, thanks for having me, Clyde.
0: You bet.
1: Hey, you know, I believe in the Bible. You know, Genesis gets me, and, you know, I'm a true believer. But, you know, there are certain things that if we think we're the only people in this universe, and we don't even know how big this universe is, there could be 100 other civilizations. We don't know who created them. But, you know, my thought is, you know, God created us all, you know, and I got in trouble in school because they wanted to do the Earth something exploded, and then there was Earth, and then there was, the whole revolution, evolution of animals, and somehow we became, and I don't buy that. You know, uh-huh. I mean, I'm sure that some things did, you know, have evolution. Lizards, snakes, you know.
0: We evolved too, though. We evolved too. We do evolve. But, you know, I can prove. You know, I can prove we evolve. Do you use your tonsils?
1: Okay.
0: No, you don't. You use them when you're in the womb. Do you use your appendix? No, you don't. Primitive man used to use it. It helped the body, but now you don't really need it. We're evolving. We don't need these things anymore. We're evolving to where we don't need them anymore. Well, the evolution is real.
1: My mother just got her gallbladder taken out, and she doesn't need it. And I'm like, and then an appendix, and I'm like, wow, you don't need those things?
0: Nope.
1: And she's like, nope.
0: Because our body's evolving to where we don't need them. Eventually, we'll be having children born without appendixes. But that'll take thousands of years. But the thing is, evolution is happening. I mean, just because, you know, a bunch of Christians got together and say evolution doesn't happen doesn't mean it doesn't happen. It happens. And God is not a magician. God definitely does things in gradual time frames. Thousands of years, millions of years. That's how God works.
1: I don't like the word magician.
0: No.
1: I think he was more of a miracle worker.
0: What's a miracle worker? It's a magician. It's a wizard. God is a scientist. God is a mathematician. God is music. God is imagination. God is intelligence. What's that?
1: And he was a designer.
0: Yes, he was.
1: And I think that if more people thought to the heavens, I mean, why do we have all the UFO sightings and stuff? Somebody put them out there.
0: Well,
1: didn't just magically appear. So, right. You know, did God create them, or did they create everything else? And I, you know, I mean, for me, I have to say, God created them for, you know, maybe amusement to, you know, look at, you know, the human population and say, okay, what can we do for these people? How can we help them?
0: Well, you know, if you want to know something else, I mean, Michio Kaku, who is a well-known theoretical physicist, said that he believes that the universe, the way it was designed, is proof of a creator. He says our universe is a universe of order, beauty, elegance, and simplicity. He explained that the universe can be ugly, chaotic, and basically, it could have been difficult for all of us to live, but no, there's evidence of a creator that we see that everything has beauty. He also believes that God is a mathematician, which is what Albert Einstein believed as well. And so now with this code that's found, or they're talking about this numeric code found in the genetic code, or the numeric number, we have to understand now that maybe God signed off on his creation, that he's proud of it. And does this go against your beliefs? I don't think it goes against mine. It may go against a few people, but I want to hear those also who don't think that this is a good thing, they found this. I mean, I'm sure there's somebody out there that doesn't think it's a good thing. 888-673-3700. That's 888-673-3700. We'll be back.
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4: Essentially that an asteroid had on it some genetic material or some microbes perhaps, and they fell to Earth on an asteroid and then flourished.
5: One of the ideas could be perhaps a genetic material, some kind of component of genetic material traveled to here via an asteroid impact on another world and traveled to here. But vice versa, perhaps our life on Earth, perhaps we are the start of all life.
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0: storm preparing action plan. 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
1: Light is absurdly complex.
2: Really complex. It's
1: extremely specialized, and so far we haven't found it anywhere else. So we must have just gotten really lucky.
3: Really lucky.
1: Well, maybe not.

0: Clyde Lewis. You are listening to Ground Zero. So this brings into question just how much genetic variation is there between humans and aliens? How much genetic variation is there between God and humans? We never thought how close we are to being godlike, have you? Although it was said in the Garden of Eden that we ate from the tree of good and evil, or the tree of knowledge, that we would most certainly become as gods, knowing good from evil. So our genetic variation, however you want to look at it, our origins, if we originated from a spacefaring civilization, it was a breakaway faction that set up shop and then destroyed all their advanced tech and left. We're looking at large animals on the Earth before the Ice Age. Then we had a destruction come along where we had huge asteroid or huge comet hit the planet, reseed it with life again. Then, of course, beings came down and helped boost the human form, creating a few missing links in the whole equation. A few generations later, they were advanced. They retained their ability to solve problems. They began talking. And then they competed. And then finally, we evolved in the competition process. So that's it in a nutshell, right? In the beginning, God created the heaven and the earth. And then through the process of gene swapping and the code that these scientists say is there, then this most certainly is proof of God. I mean, if you had like an insect DNA going straight into your DNA, and then if a bacterial gene swapped, and then we saw all these, you know, genes swapping from man to ape to man, it would make you sound like a Frankenstein. But we know the genes are quite capable of hopping from one organism to a completely different species. And so if we see the genes jump and we see the numbers remain constant, then God exists. Or at least an advanced designer exists. You don't have to call him God, or you don't have to call it God. You can call it the designer. You can call it the great whatever. But there was a force that was able, a very intelligent force that left its number on our genetic code. Now I ask you, if this theory is correct, do you think this is a deception? Does this change the way you feel about the Bible? Does it change the way you feel about your religious beliefs? Does this change a lot of things about you? Or do you think this is the proof that would determine the changing of teaching about the creation story? That intelligent design can be taught, but it can be taught with the idea that something intelligent left behind in our genetic code, something that reminds us that they are out there, that they care about us, or that he's out there and he cares about us, or a family is out there that cares about us, or a group of scientists are out there that care about us. I mean, this to me is probably the most mind-blowing thing I've heard in a long time. Because for the longest time, people have wanted to prove that God exists, and they've had no proof. This may be the proof they need. But the only trouble is science discovers it, and they won't call it a God, but they'll call it an intelligent designer. They'll call it an architect. They'll call it something that is secular, because calling it God, it's like when they got a big deal and they talked about the God particle. Remember when CERN was doing the God particle, they changed it to the Higgs boson because people were thinking they were trying to contact God, and they were thinking, ooh, we don't want to have anything to do with God here. We're getting very, very knowledgeable, aren't we? We're crossing that uncanny valley. Let's go to Raj in Ohio. Hi, Raj, on Ground Zero.
1: Hey, how you doing, Clay?
0: Good.
1: Hey, yeah, you know, it's a very interesting topic. You know, the I don't know if you heard of the ancient Sumerians. It's the late Zachariah Sitchin. He did phenomenal work on that subject. And And then he started writing, I guess, he put the books out about 1999. He wrote up a volume of books. It was like 12 of them. And he passed, I think it's like 2013 or 14. And all the greatest scholars in the world, they tried to come against him and debunk him, and they couldn't. And so they finally, championed him as the, the king or the authors on that topic. But he went back as far as the ancient Sumerians, and he said that the British had to have the stones that the gods, if you will, they encoded their and engraved their story on the tablets, Sumerian tablets. And but he talked about these beings that came down here to Earth, and they wanted gold for their planet where they came from, because their planet was depleting in oxygen, which is the necessary element for your planet to survive. And they knew that gold gives your planet oxygen, and they wanted it from here, they landed in the continent of Africa, and they saw these primates down here who they were primitive that they weren't human, okay, and they weren't smart enough to take instructions as they were at the present time. So they decided to fuse their DNA into these primates, and

0: Genesis, they record these stories as, I guess they condense the story to make it like, God created Adam as it's written and told, and not only the Bible, but the Torah and the Quran, but it was much more expansive than that in ancient literature. And but they said the Adam, the creation of Adam, was an experiment that was that led up to a so-called perfected one, which was Adam.
1: Mm-hmm.
0: And Adam comes from Atom, which is the Adam, which comes from the genetic.
1: Actually, Adam came from the word Adamu, which means man of the red clay. Didn't come from Adam. It came from Adamu.
0: Right. But they were synonymous with Atum, and Atum, the ancient Egyptian god.
1: Mm-hmm. Atum. Atum. Mm-hmm.
0: Right. But it was all based on a genetic reference.
1: Mm-hmm.
0: And then you had this the binary code and the computer programming, the first language was based on the 0-1, the binary code,
1: mm-hmm.
0: which is the same pattern of the DNA in man, found in man. So it is that, and it has to do with light. And in scripture, Jesus said, I am the light. It said, study ye the light, in some reference to studying the light.
1: Well, the light that you talk about could be the signal that these scientists say, you know, the frequency signal of light that basically sparked life in such a way that it left behind a code, an intelligent code that is on every one of our cells and in our genetic code. So if you look at the genetic structure and you see the sequencing, you can know that there is a God or there is a creator or a designer. And that's what I find fascinating. 888-673-3700. That's 888-673-3700. Tonight on Ground Zero, scientists are now saying they may have found a numeric sequence that would prove the existence of a creator or a designer for the human body and the creatures, trees, planets, grass, everything on this planet has a genetic signature. And that genetic signature is 37, the multiples of 37. 888-673-3700. That's 888-673-3700. We'll be back with more Ground Zero. Don't go away.
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1: Adam in Massachusetts. Hi, Adam. You're on Ground Zero.
3: Hey, Clyde. How's it going? Thanks for taking my call.
1: You bet.
3: Hey, so I heard you earlier talking about maybe picking up a firearm. I suggest the Smith & Wesson Model 37.
1: Well, it was a Ruger. we were going to get a Ruger, another Ruger, but go ahead. That's pretty funny. Model 37 Smith & Wesson. That might be a lucky number for me. I don't know. Go ahead.
3: Yeah, so... I was thinking about this topic, and it's really, really fascinating. I was thinking about how the human body, 98.6 degrees, guess what that is in Celsius?
1: What's that?
3: 37.
1: Wow.
3: 37 degrees Celsius.
1: Wow.
3: Also, it just comes up everywhere. Mars is 37 minutes longer daytime than Earth. 37 weeks into a pregnancy, and the fetus is viable, and it's not full term, but the body's really kicking into high gear to give birth. And so I just thought it was really interesting when you were talking about the genetic code, 37, that rang true with the Celsius. I was like, wow, 37 degrees. That's what we all are. We're all 37 degrees, just about, give or take. So,
1: right. I'm wondering how many other 37s we can dig up. They haven't given out the list of the 37s. They just basically talk about it with the, you know, with regard to the genetic sequence. And a number of people have called me tonight. Somebody actually said something about 37, and they did it in numerology. They said 37 is 3 plus 7 equals 10. Then you reduce it down to 1 plus 0 is 1, meaning the 1. We are the 1, or the 1 has created us. There are a number of people who have been playing with this Dimestor numerology that I find fascinating, and I don't know if anybody else can come up with some good 37 sequences, but what you've said is amazing. I really didn't know that it was 37, the temperature of the body.

0: Yeah, it's really cool. It's just everything comes back to us. I mean, even if you look at Europa, it's negative 370 degrees Fahrenheit. And I was thinking about temperature and how temperature kind of regulates everything. Life is pretty resilient, but yeah. So I just wanted to say that, and I wanted to say that I love your show, and keep it up, man. You are awesome.
1: Thank you so much. I really appreciate your call. Thank you. Yeah, 37s in sequence, or if we simplify the numeric primes of these numbers, what do we get, and what it is that we can somehow figure out? Because we're looking at, you know, integer numbers, prime factorization numbers. 37 is a prime number. I'm just trying to figure out here. Yeah, I don't know. I'm not much of a mathematician. But if we look at just these numbers and put them together on a calculator, the numerators and the denominators and all this, we can add up every 37 digits. And as was said before, it would create the three-digit numbers. So we got the 111s, the 222s, the 333s, the 444s, prime numbers, integers, and we find that this may be the number that creates the sequences that they may be right about. So it's really mind-boggling to think that this number could be the signature of God, and I'm wondering why the signature of God or signature of the Creator would be 37. That's what I want to know. I want to know why. I mean, maybe it's because, like I say, it's a prime number. And this is the number that shows up, and this is the number that they deal with. And I don't know. And, of course, like was just said, 37 Celsius Fahrenheit is the temperature of the human body. 98.6 Fahrenheit is 37 Celsius. So, yeah, there's another 37. I don't know if anybody can come up with other 37s, but now I'm going to be obsessed with this now. I'm going to be obsessed with the number 37 because these scientists say that 37 is the number. 888-673-3700. That's 888-673-3700. A bunch of scientists now in Kazakhstan and a number of others who have talked about this. Some in Arizona have said that they may have found a signature in the genetic code. The signature is the number 37 and multiples of 37 that may indicate that God left a signature on our genetic code. Or the Creator left a genetic signature in our cells, in our genetic code. So therefore, the existence of God may be a constant, or the existence of a Creator may be a constant. And so this is science kind of hinting that, yes, we had an intelligent designer that may be alien or extraterrestrial, or it may have been a group of engineers or extraterrestrial engineers under the guidance of a supreme being. We don't know which, but now, if you're a believer in the Bible, if you're a believer in a God, does this change your views a bit about God, or does it enhance them? Is this something you see as a deception, or do you see this as something that could be worth talking about and discovering? I think it's worthy of discovery, and I think it doesn't at all harm the beliefs of Christians. It only would change the name, so to speak. You know, God could be very well interpreted as an extraterrestrial or a group of extraterrestrials, or, you know, I can just go down the list of all of the concepts that could be made for a scientific discovery, or at least a scientific proof that we are part of an intelligent design, and that 37 is the prime number integer that is being used to determine this. 888-673-3700. That's 888-673-3700. I'm Clegg Lewis. You're listening to Ground Zero. More calls coming up. We'll get your calls in the next hour right here on Ground Zero. Don't go away.

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1: I have a request tonight. Arm the studio. When you hear this, you're up to the that is the introduction.

0: Clyde Lewis, and this is Ground Zero. So when looking over this data, as I've been, you know, perusing it only to introduce you to it, I have been finding a lot of interesting things about the arithmetic origin of the genetic code. The codes of life, literally, because the 37 is what the signature is in the genetic code that these scientists believe were left behind by our creator, our creators. So you look at physics and chemistry and numeric languages and the number system this language employs, and all we do is we take from the arithmetic the quantitative data, put it all together, and we have a universal genetic code. And then we see that it's a syntactical structure, and we have a lot of unique integers that come from it, and people like to have fun with it. So what is the sign that's, that governs the genetic code, and why was it 37 if this is what they've come up with? I mean, this is all about traditional ideas that are being refuted and opening up new doorways as to the origins of the genetic code. So once again, mankind has decided to open the eyes in science to say, look, we have frequent numbers that appear in the particle counts. We have numbers that continue to appear in the genetic counts. They're all multiples of 37. They are all have a place value system of the numeration process. So therefore, we need to see that this system has some significant logic. So the reality of the appearance of the 37, it's just to me fascinating. I was going over some known 37s I think you should be aware of, and it was one of the callers that said this. 37 times 3, 111. 37 times 6, 222. 37 times 9, 333. 37 times 12, 444. 37 times 15, 555. 37 times 18, 666. 37 times 21, 777. 37 times 24, 888. 37 times 27, 999. So, rep digits, three-digit rep digits are divisible by 37. 666 is divisible by 37, which is interesting. Mitochondrial DNA, commonly found in most animals, contains 37 genes. The sum of the first 37 primes is a Fibonacci number. In our circle, in our circle, in our circle, eternity. The most well-known multiple 37, of course, 666. So the number of man, 666. So what does that say about our numeric code? What does that say about our genetic code? It was something that most certainly was put inside of us so that we can testify about God. I got a tweet here. I guess scientists don't do any real science anymore. That is real science, Brian. It's real science to say that maybe there is a signature. It's mathematics. Mathematics is science. And if they equate it to God or if they equate it to a creator that may be alien, how the hell is that not science, Brian? I mean, Brian sent me this and it says it looks like they don't do science anymore. This is very much science. Or do you agree with Brian? This isn't science at all. They're trying to figure out the genetic code, where it came from and why it was put there in the first place, and saying that we may have a genetic creator or we may have a creation organizer or a grand order developers or whatever, they're out there. I say yes. It's amazing this is the case. If both science and religion are all sneering at this, then how the hell are we ever going to find our origins? What, are we going to stick with Darwinian theories? Are we going to stick with creationist fairy tales? Or are we going to do something that is tangible, that it can be proved by science? I don't know if you think origins are important. I think origins are important. 888-673-3700. Let's go to Patricia in Oregon. Hi, Patricia. You're on Ground Zero.
1: Hi.
0: Yes.
1: How are you doing tonight?
0: Doing well. How are you?
1: I'm doing fantastic.
0: Good.
1: This is actually the first time I've called in your show, and I listen all the time. And I got to say, a lot of times, it's super entertaining, and I'm happy to be part of it.
0: Well, good. Do you find it super entertaining tonight?
1: I do, actually.
0: Cool.
1: And on my way home from work, I heard you saying, you know, all the significance is 37. I thought to myself, huh, what else is there? And so I just divided 365 by 12. And when you take into consideration February, we only have 28 days. It comes out to 30.7.
0: Wow.
1: So, you know, there's another one. And another thing to consider, too, is Jim Carrey did that movie, The Number 23. Right?
0: Right.
1: And that entire time, he was seeing all of these connections. Everything led back to the number 23.
0: Mm-hmm.
1: And to him being a homicidal whatever. So, to me, all of this numerology stuff, and like you were saying, there's science for everything.
0: Mm-hmm.
1: If you have something that you need to prove, you can find somewhere, someone who has science to back it up. And we as humans, that's what we'll do. We'll find any way to rationalize our deepest fears or our greatest ambitions, and by God, if it's out there, we're going to find it. And I think it's so interesting that people do that, and there's a lot to be said for it. But I think with enough digging, you can find anything.
0: Well, see, yeah, I mean, and I'm finding it interesting that people are finding 37 multiples in craziness now. I wasn't so, you know, convinced about the 37s until I started seeing the significance of 37 with regard to DNA, with regard to integer multiplication, the idea that 666 is divisible by 37, you know, and all of these numbers that, that you know, and this one guy did this periodic thing of every 37 numbers, we find some significant date happening. And I'm like, ah, is this so crazy? Because, you know, like you say,
1: yeah.
0: I'm a big...
1: Yeah, that could be chalked up to coincidence.
0: Yeah.
1: For me, it's more of a fun thing.
0: Yeah, I'm a big Robert Anton Wilson person. I'm a big Robert Anton Wilson person. So 23 is the number that I used to get spooked on. But, I mean, if 37 is the practical number of God, what's that?
1: It is. It's pretty creepy. Like,
0: yeah.
1: If you pick any number that ends with an even number, you can find many places in your life personally and all across the internet and all throughout the history of time where,
0: right.
1: Oh my goodness, this all connects. And I mean, really, you got to take it with a grain of salt for the most part. But, you know, the angel number, 37, yeah, well, okay, there. But why is everyone so hung up on it? I think
0: the scientists
1: are. People are trying to rationalize, you know, they're trying to rationalize it, and they try to find, everyone has a favorite scientist for a reason.
0: Right.
1: You know?
0: Right.
1: To me, it's all pretty cool, and I like to hear from multiple people. I mean,
0: right.
1: I don't, you know, there's all this stuff out there that, oh, Bill Nye's a quack. Look at all how he's sexualizing his TV show now, and he's for climate change. You know, and they wouldn't be so on him if he weren't against the climate change isn't a real thing. You know what I'm saying?
0: I don't like it because he's an arrogant jerk. I don't like it because he's an arrogant jerk, and he has basically the qualifications of a janitor. So I don't like him because of that.
1: Yeah, he has his degree is in engineering.
0: Yeah.
1: Not even in climate. So the fact that anyone's listening to him is preposterous, first and foremost. Secondly, he was around when I was a kid, and he was fun, and he was entertaining. But,
0: yeah.
1: I mean, the fact that anyone's taking him seriously when all these, like, scientific scholars are saying, well, actually, if you go back 400 billion years, we had a spike there, too.
0: Right.
1: We spike, we dip. We spike, we dip. That's
0: mm-hmm.
1: what the Earth does.
0: Mm-hmm.
1: But everyone's so aggressively chasing after this because, like, oh, my gosh, by the time it's 2000, you know, 100, we could see a percentage of a degree drop, and that is worth, you know, $150 billion a year in lost jobs to American people. Let's just do this because everybody wants to be the good guy.
0: Yeah.
1: That's what's happening.
0: Yeah, I think that it's far more interesting, though, to dig into, you know, what genetics are telling us now, because I'm finding them to be very fascinating, especially when, you know, man's trying to find the key. And they're doing it with particle physics. They're doing it now with genetics. And they're doing it by mapping the brain. And I worry that maybe one day we're going to stumble upon that key to open the door to a new dimension. And when that happens, people are all going to freak out because then we've achieved our goal of opening the mind of God, or at least opening the universe to new ways of thinking. And this whole numeric sequence being put on the genetic code is just one more step. It's an amazing step, but it's one more step, and it's got me fascinated. So,
1: and the thing is what this is creationists, the people who believe, you know, in God and heaven and all these things, they're trying to prove to the anti-creation people this is going to happen, right?
0: Mm-hmm.
1: And really, they're on the opposite spectrum of that, they're trying to prove that it's not, because ultimately, if it is, oh my goodness, they're screwed.
0: Well, is science willing to give up the Darwinian theories for the new creation story, which would probably be this? Do you think they're willing to give it up?
1: Who's to say? And I've posed this question to many people who, on both sides of the fence, because I kind of like to be in the middle and be like, but listen to him.
0: Mm-hmm.
1: What if this all did start with a Big Bang? Yes. Okay. Fair. Yeah. But God initiated that Big Bang and said, go do what you're going to do.
0: Mm-hmm.
1: That's what I believe.
0: Mm-hmm.
1: You know, I think God started it, but He did the bang. Like, He sent a little granule out there and said, all right, do what you're going to do.
0: Right.
1: And on another note, just to kind of further the 37 thing, when Bill Nye the Science Guy's show first aired, he was 37.
0: Ah! Gosh, you're really doing it now, aren't you? You're just getting my mind all screwed up. Patricia, thank you for the call.
1: A very clever boyfriend to help me. He's Googling on his phone. Oh, you said Bill Nye. Look at this.
0: And I bet your boyfriend knows I love it when listeners like to blow my mind, too. And they do that. It's, no, you can't do this to me. So, Patricia.
1: Oh, no, we totally do.
0: Love it. Thank you for calling the program tonight. Really, thank you so much.
1: All right. Thank you. Have a good night.
0: You too. Great call. Who'll be next to screw with my head? 37. 888-673, which is 37 inverted. 3700, which is the last four digits, 3700. And 888-888-888. Yeah, isn't that weird? 888. That's 37 times 24. 888-673. 3700. It's 37 times 24, 673, 3700. 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We'll be back.
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0: Marilyn in Oregon, you're on Ground Zero. Hi, Marilyn.
4: Hi. Haven't talked to you in a while.
0: Good to hear from you.
4: Yeah. I wanted to, say that 37, 3 is for the Trinity, and 7 is the number of God.
0: That's true.
4: He's citing his artwork, and we're his artwork.
0: So you got the Father, Son, and the Holy Ghost, and you have God himself, so all three in him.
4: Mm-hmm.
0: All in purpose. That's amazing. I never thought of it that way. That's a good way to think about it. So what do you think? So Marilyn, what do you think of this? What is the implications for this? You know, you sound like a person who, you know, you're a believer in God. But what does this mean to you? If this is what the scientists have found, the signature on a genetic code in your cells, then that would mean that there is a designer. So how would that play with your beliefs?
4: Well, he wants us to know him, and we want to know him. I mean, we're all looking for God. Even the people at CERN, they're looking for the God particle. And the Muslims are looking for God. The Jews are looking for God. The Christians are looking for God. We're all trying to find our Creator and get to know Him better.
0: Well, that's awesome. I'm glad you put it that way, because it is. It's something that I think if they were to announce that this is the signature of God or this is the signature of the Creator, I think a lot of people would have to rethink, you know, whether or not we're designed. And I think that it's always been a question as to, you know, if we were designed and placed here, and who was the designer?
4: Mm-hmm.
0: Who made man? Who made him? Marilyn, thank you. Thank you for the call. Thank you so much.
4: Oh, you're welcome. Have a great
0: day. You too. Matthew in Ohio, go ahead. You're on Ground Zero.
5: Hey, Clyde. Thanks for taking my call. I just had a quick question for you tonight. By the way, good show. You're awesome as always.
0: Thank you.
5: My question was, if it's everything's mathematical, and going with this 37 number, how does 37 apply to mathematical pi? I don't have time being a truck driver to sit here and work it all out, but maybe one of the listeners can do that crunch in the next 30 minutes, and we might find some correlation there.
0: Well, the only thing that I don't know if that has anything to do with it, but the sum of the first 37 prime numbers is Fibonacci, so I don't know what that has to do with pi. I could probably try and figure it out, but that's as close as I can get to pi for you. I don't know. I mean,
5: that's quite a universal thing in mathematics is pi. So
0: the universal mean, right? You're talking 37 right. relating to the universal mean. Yeah, I know. It boggles the mind as well, because we'd have to, you know, we'd have to figure out the relationship. So I don't know. We'll have to.
5: Oh, I'm asking.
0: All right. Well, we'll look into it. See what we got. Okay.
5: All right, man.
0: All right. Thank you. 888-673-3700. That's 888-673-3700. You know, if you look at the fathers of the Catholic Church, okay, this is something that I think you want to hear. Someone had passed this information to me, which I find interesting. The fathers of the church say that 37 is a symbol of the Christ. It is a symbol of the alive Word of God. It is the symbol that is allotted a certain dignity. If you look at the Chaldeans, the number 37 symbolized a force, much like the Holy Spirit. It was capacity and power that was felt. The number 37, according to the Talmudic tradition, Isaac was 37 years old at the time of the sacrifice at Moriah, at the Mount Moriah. At the time of mass ceremonies, there were 37 signs of the cross, 25 during the Canaan, 12 out of the Canaan. Does that make sense? Normal temperature of the human body, of course, 37 degrees Celsius. I'm just looking at some of these things that have been sent to me. There exists an interesting relationship between the numbers 37 and 666. From 666, we obtain 6 plus 6 plus 6 equals 18. 18 times 37 is 666. That's interesting. The numerical value of the great I am in Hebrew, Ehi, by 7 times in the Gospel of St. John the Christ mentions the number 37. The numerical value, the name of Abel in Hebrew, in the revelations of Maria Valtorta, Jesus mentions on several occasions that he is the new Abel, 37. In the Word of God in Greek, the word is written R-H-M-A, numbering 37 by using the gematria, 17 plus 7 plus 12 plus 1 equals 37 is the name of the word silence. 18 plus 9 plus 3 plus 7 equal 37. So the word and silence is 37. Interesting. We'll be back.

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2: In the beginning, there was nothing. Nothing but the silence of an infinite darkness. But the breath of the Creator fluttered against the face of the void, whispering, "Let there be light."
3: Scientific researchers in Kazakhstan believe that they have found evidence of alien signatures in our genetic makeup, and that signature is the number 37.
4: Humans contain a vast amount of what is known as junk DNA, genetic molecules that serve no discernible purpose. This junk DNA may have some purpose after all, but exactly

0: blessing of life.
1: I am Clyde Lewis. You are listening to Ground Zero. Mind-blowing talk radio at night, yeah. Everybody's listening, and when they listen to talk radio, they listen to Ground Zero. There's no doubt. Got a lot of people listening tonight. A lot of phone calls, too. 888-673-3700. That's 888-673-3700. That's right. 37. That's the number. The number signature on our DNA that scientists are saying may be a little hello from the extraterrestrials. Let's go to Sarah in Oregon. Hi, Sarah. You're on Ground Zero.
2: Hi, Clyde.
1: Hey, how are you?
2: Not being a mathematician or another sort of scientist, you and I may be missing a whole other dimension of this mathematic thing.
1: Okay, tell me about it.
2: Okay, you know that we count in base 10.
1: Mm-hmm.
2: And the most likely reason is because we have 10 fingers and 10 toes, so it made sense that it would develop that way.
1: Mm-hmm.
2: All these calculations can also be done in base 8, in base 5, in binary. Think of all the number combinations you'd have then. What about base 16? What extra characters would we have to add to do that? We don't know that the aliens worked with base 10.
1: Mm-hmm.
2: Or whatever creator. I mean, this is huge.
1: Yeah, I would say so. It's really mind-boggling because of what I've been learning. You're right about base 10, but then, of course, they go into the primes, they go into other different roads. They take it with divisible numbers that are divisible. It's amazing how this, I mean, we were just talking earlier about the number 23 and how that's fascinating. But that's all because Robert Anton Wilson and Burroughs were pretty smart when they wrote the Illuminatus trilogy.
2: Oh, they didn't invent that one.
1: Well,
2: 23 has been important for a long time. It's also a prime.
1: Yeah, but
2: however,
1: that's the thing. Prime numbers are mind-boggling. That's the whole point.
2: Do you realize that they're still finding new prime numbers? They've got computers, banks of computers working on nothing but finding new prime numbers, because the farther up you get, the fewer there are. Quantum computing may someday be applied, if it's not already and they're just not telling us, to finding prime numbers. Because so, prime numbers might be important if we could just find the pattern. Nobody's found one. Well, the Fibonacci, but as far as the far-reaching patterns, nobody's found one yet, and they really, really want to find one.
1: So
2: they want to believe it's not random.
1: What's your opinion on this? Because there are several scientists, not just the guys in Kazakhstan, but there's several others that have come to the conclusion that the signature in DNA 37 is the signature given to us by the people or by the being or whatever it is that created us.
2: You know, it could mean something, or it could be mental wanking. I have no idea.
1: Because I mean, there are a lot of people who've talked about this. I made a number of names available for people if they wanted to do the research. I mean, we've got the guys in Kazakhstan. Makukov is one who brought this up. There's also Yuri Rumer. He is also a Soviet mathematician that does the 37. We're looking at the...
2: Not anymore.
1: What's that?
2: Nobody's a Soviet mathematician anymore.
1: Well, I'm just saying, Soviet mathematician. And then it's called Rumer's Transformation, basically talking about the 37s. And then, of course, not Stephen Hawking, but there was another a book that Linda Moulton Howe recommended when I was talking to her. It was called The Eerie Silence by Paul Davies. And he believes that this genomic SETI, or search for extraterrestrial intelligence, is that our genome has a secret message. George Marx says our genome has a secret message. It's all part of our biological evolution, but the only two scientists right now that say it's the number 37 are the ones from Kazakhstan. So,
2: okay, do we really want to know what it is?
1: Yes, I think
2: could
1: we do.
2: The barcode for cutting us out of the store and eating us.
1: Well, I mean, as I said earlier, I mean...
2: They're here to eat us.
1: They are here to eat us. We're somebody else's property. That could be our branding. You realize that that's our branding,
2: yeah,
1: that maybe
2: exactly.
1: Somebody else has a different code, and when we find the ones
2: exactly.
1: with a different DNA code, we'll say, they're the bad guy. They're the bad
2: ones. Yeah, nobody can copy us because we've been, like, trademarked or copyrighted or something.
1: Right.
2: Yeah. So... Yeah, but about the other bases, though, I mean, every calculation that we can do, it's the same calculation in another base, we just represent it differently.
1: Mm-hmm.
2: So what you're looking at as a 3 and a 7 is going to look way different when you're playing visual number games.
1: Yeah.
2: Crazy. But it's like you like to find nines and 11s. They're not going to mean a damn thing in the other bases.
1: No, they're not. That's the point. So,
2: yeah.
1: You know, this.
2: You want something that's universal, probably. Or how many toes and fingers do the aliens have? Maybe they count that way. And
1: I'd say six.
2: Binary.
1: I'd say six.
2: Possibilities of binary.
1: Oh. I'd say they have 12. I'd say they have six. They have 12 fingers and 12 toes.
2: You think so?
1: Yeah, that's where we get some of the base 12. And some of the base 12, like, you know, 12 inches in a foot. They're 12 fingers in a foot.
2: No, digits in a foot. There's another perfectly normal explanation for that. It's stupid, but it's normal. I'm not going to go into it right now.
1: Oh, okay. Well, I mean, you know.
2: But it's not mathematical. I'm just saying,
1: though, that, you know, that they there's this theory that those who have extra digits are like the gods.
2: Well.
1: Marilyn Monroe had six toes. She was polydactyl.
2: You mean like cats, like Hemingway cats?
1: I don't know. Are Hemingway cats polydactyl?
2: Are actual gods. Yes, we must bow down to
1: Okay, check your brain at the door. What do you mean? Check your brain at the door. What do you mean by that? They're actual gods.
2: Cats. They're gods. They own us. If they were big enough, they'd eat us.
1: Cats are aliens. There's no doubt in my mind. Take it from someone who has like four in the house. Anyway.
2: They're being punished because their opposable thumbs were removed, but those suckers ever grow back.
1: We're in big trouble, Sarah. Thanks for the call. 888-673-3700. Or if you want to get into code speak, our number is to call tonight 37 times 24, 673, which is inverted 37, 3700. That was hard. We should just be less complicated. I don't think like God. Let's go to Bradley in Pennsylvania. Hi, Bradley. You're on Ground Zero.
0: Hey, Claude.
1: Hi. Go ahead.
0: I was wondering if you think that if there's like another group that's signed with 37 that is like pure more biologically.
1: Well, see, that's the thing is, and in fact, I just said that with Sarah, and it's a good point you made, Bradley, is that here's the deal. Let's say that, you know, 37 is the money, is the number of the genetic code of certain groups. But what if we find another group within our tribes, the human race, let's say, that has something different, that has another number or a numeric? But they say it's the same for everybody. But what if we found an anomaly? Would that make them alien or make them different? I mean, there had to be something that would separate us.
0: Like, that's something else. That's like a stigma that people attach to it. I don't think that just because there's something else out there, doesn't mean it's alien.
1: Well, no, what I'm saying is let's say, for example, they're saying that these scientists are saying that our creator or creators or our extraterrestrial ancestors or whatever they were that put us on this planet left behind a signature in our genetic code. That signature is 37, the number 37. Which, of course, if you look at all of the data of all these scientists, that there's a hidden code in our genetics. Now, let's say, for example, that there's some sort of an anomaly where instead of 37, there's a group of people that have more or less. Wouldn't they then be considered the aliens among us because they wouldn't have the same genetic markers as the original ancestors, the original designers gave us?
0: Yeah, well, I don't think we have the original indicators genetically that Adam and Eve did.
1: Why not? Oh, yeah. Well, now that's an idea. Think about that one for a moment. Right.
0: We're a far cry from that now.
1: Right. But see, okay, now here we go now. So let's say that they did have a different sequence, but then when they ate of the forbidden fruit, that sequence went to 37, and that was the mark. They said that this will be, or like maybe Cain, where he had a mark that changed his DNA strands to be different.
0: Yeah.
1: What do you think of that idea?
0: Well, it is. It's true.
1: Oh.
0: True.
1: Well, I'm glad I easily please you. I just thought.
0: You believe in psychological manifestations of things that are in our genetics?
1: Sure.
0: Kepler 37? Sure.
1: Yeah.
0: Hello? I was just like, you missed Kepler 37. I was just like,
1: oh, my God. Don't do this to me. Oh, God, you're great. Bradley, thank you.
0: All right.
1: Thank you for calling, man. That's Kepler 37. Ah, no! We must break the code! Please let us break the code. It continues. It continues and continues and continues until my mind turns to cream of wheat. Butter and brown sugar. And cream. That's how I like my Farina. And waffles on the side. 888-673. at Denny's at 2 in the morning. 888-673-3700. That's 888-673-3700. We'll be back.
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1: Let's go to Oscar in Texas. Hi, Oscar. You're on Ground Zero.
4: Oh, hello. Hello, Clyde.
1: Hello.
4: Yeah, I wanted to say, you know how the people always say that they don't know what the connection is between humans and Neanderthals and, you know, who's our ancestors and so forth?
1: Mm-hmm.
4: Well, my thing is, you know, I see a lot of correlations between the Bible and, you know, our human life and our human history and so forth. And one correlation, I've told people that I believe that God used to be, when the Big Bang started, some kind of human, some kind of human species or so forth, you know,
1: mm-hmm.
4: a whole bunch of people,
1: mm-hmm.
4: and then they evolved, and, you know, got into battles and so forth, and, you know, the technology, you know, got real advanced because there was no God to stop them, like God is going to be stopping us, you know, from advancing.
1: Mm-hmm.
4: And then he turned, you know, then they fought each other, killed each other, whoever's left, you know. It's God, you know, with the technology and, you know, and evolved.
1: Mm-hmm. Well, go ahead, sorry. Go ahead.
4: Well, I was saying it because in the Bible, the book of, the tree of evil, you know, that Adam and Eve ate from, that's the tree of the knowledge of good and evil, technology, mm-hmm. you know, science. And then God, in the end times, he's going to stop us when we're getting too close to becoming, you know, gods, you know what I mean?
1: I don't think so. I don't think he's going to stop us at all. I don't. I don't think, you know, if we're getting this close to finding out the mathematics and the secrets, I don't think so. I think that, you know, this is a gift. This is something that God will give us. Everybody's so worried about getting the knowledge and gaining the knowledge. It's what you do with that knowledge. It's what you do with that power. And if you're going to abuse that power, you become evil and you become chaotic. But if you use the power for good, it's always been the case. Using your powers for good, using those things you've learned for good, use wisdom and be sure to spread that wisdom everywhere. Just like planting seeds of knowledge. You can count the seeds in a single apple, but you can't count the apples from a single seed. That's the point.
4: Can I say something else real quick?
1: Quickly.
4: Yes. Well, when another thing in accordance with what I'm saying is that when we get to heaven after the millennium, thousand-year millennium reign of Christ, when we get to heaven, God's going to remove our bodies and our brains, and we're going to be like the angels, you know, no gender. We can't. It's kind of, to me, it's kind of suspicious. We can't touch anything, manipulate.
1: Yeah, I think that's unfair. I don't believe in that kind of heaven. I don't believe in that at all, Oscar. I don't believe in a sponge-painted world, terry-cloth robes, genderless people all dancing around underneath a guy who looks like Barry Gibb. I don't believe it. It's nonsense. Let's go to David in Oregon. Hi, David. You're on Ground Zero.
5: Hey, Clyde. How's it going? Great show you got going tonight.
1: Thank you.
5: 52 weeks in a year.
1: Mm-hmm.
5: 5 minus 2 is 3. 5 plus 2 is 7. probably never guess how old I am.
1: You're 37.
5: I am, and my birthday is 6/15/79. 6/15/79. 37. That's weird.
1: You know what's going to happen? Weird. Something terrible is going to happen. Either tomorrow or the next few days, and 37 are going to die, or 37 are going to be shipwrecked, or 37 are going to be, standing at the breadline. I don't know what's going to happen, but 37 will be that number. It has to be, because it just seems to me we're being so vexed by this 37 number just because we're talking about the damn signature of God, for crying out loud.
5: Right. I know. No, that was real weird to me. I started doing the math on it. I was like, oh, my goodness, that's so weird.
1: What got me is the guy who called and he said, oh, yeah, you realize that you're your phone number is full of 37s, and I'm like going, really? Wow. And he goes, well, when you take a look at your 888, that 888, of course, is 37 times 24. You have a 6, which is the number of man, 73, which is 37 inverted, and then 3700. I'm going, oh, my God, I'm in trouble. I'm seeing all these 37s everywhere.
5: Yeah, that's crazy. No, this is one of the great shows. I listen to you all the time. I work evening. And, your show about CERN, that was awesome. Your show about shadow people, that was awesome. This is one of the other great.
1: Well, thank you. I appreciate that. I hate it when I get into dime store numerology. I'm very ashamed of myself because I wish I would have done better in math. But I do pretty good for a guy who doesn't know crap about it. So I thank you for your faith.
5: Yeah. Oh, no problem. Great job, bud.
1: Thank you. Thank you so much. It's true. Man, I tell you, numbers scared the hell out of me. There's that old Chuck Jones cartoon with that little boy who's standing there. He's a daydreamer. His name's Wilbur. What was his last name? Was Wilbur. And, you know, his little boy, his name is little boy Wilbur. I don't know, but he was a daydreaming kid, and he always thought that he was like this one scene where he's standing there, and he's looking up at this chalkboard of numbers, and the numbers are all laughing at him. They're laughing. And so he goes on and he daydreams. He's on the chalkboard and he's fighting and he's shooting at the number 4 and he's shooting at the number 5 and he's destroying all these numbers. That's me. Cause I was so afraid of numbers when I was a kid. I still am in a way. I don't know why. Just goes to show you I'm not God material. Not yet. No. If I learned math, maybe I could be. Maybe I'd be smart. Maybe I'd be like Einstein or somebody. But I'm just Clyde, and I thank you for listening to my program tonight. So thank you so much for listening to Ground Zero. We'll see you tomorrow night with another show. Hopefully, it's going to be a good one, too. Okay.
6: I have a request tonight.
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6: 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That is the introduction.

0: I'm Clyde Lewis, and this is Ground Zero. Ground Zero coming to you live from Portland, Oregon tonight. We're being heard on www.zeropointradio.com online. You can check us out there. You can go to groundzeromedia.org. Take a look at what's going on our breaking news feeds. We have breaking news leaks, all kinds of interesting things that have transpired over your holiday weekend. Hope you had a fine holiday. We're now in the new decade. That's right. We just ended one, and now we're in with another one. 2010. That's where we're at right now. 2010. It's not 2010. If someone says 2010, you just kick them in the face and say, hey, dude, it's 2010. No more saying this 2000 crap. It's just too much to say. 2010 is what you say. And you know, what's really cool about the 2010 phenomenon is that 2010 is a very, very, very science fiction way of saying the date. I live in 2010. I am now living the future. It is 2010. 2010 is the time that they have foretold the future. 2010. 2010 is the year we make contact. 2010. Now, that's what I mean. It's that whole idea of 2010, the year we make contact. Arthur C. Clarke, dude, 2001 is Space Odyssey. Space Odyssey 2, going to Jupiter, going to Saturn, talking with aliens. It's the coolest thing ever. Wrong. No one is talking about this. No one's talking about the idea of communicating with aliens. All we talk about is whether or not UFOs exist. We talk about whether or not they're going to say if aliens are coming or not. You know, whether or not the government is going to disclose alien disclosure or alien reality. But you know what's really interesting is the debate has been silenced about the idea of contact. The idea that aliens have spoken to us. The idea that somewhere out there, if you turn on your radio, you can hear the sounds of aliens. Or if you turn on your television, you can pick up aliens as well. You see? And it's been done. And it's been recorded. And it's been put together. And people just don't know that there are a lot of tidbits, a lot of treasures of these voices from beyond coming through your radio. You know, Ground Zero itself started back in 1995 on April Fool's Day. Why? Because I decided that every day is April Fool's Day and every night is Halloween on Ground Zero. But one of the things that I based the show on was a story that I wrote called Cult Radio. And the story was that a DJ who did a midnight shift show fell asleep while he was playing boring country and western music. There's nothing better than country and western to put you to sleep. And that's exactly what happened. This guy, Duke Lukather, in my story, fell asleep. And when he fell asleep, he heard something come over the airwaves. It was a voice that he didn't know where it was coming from. The voice told him, Ground Zero. The voice told him to give up. The voice told him that something was about to happen and that he needed to prepare for it. The voice told him that there was going to be a major event that was going to take place. And he disregarded it. He thought he was losing his mind, but he did ask his audience. He said, if you listen to this show, tell me if you hear anything. And then he met up with some Secret Service guy or some Man in Black guy, and he told him, he says, here's the situation. Radio stations run 24 hours a day, 7 days a week. And they've done so now for 100 years. And the signal has been going on all this time. TV and radio have been broadcasting this signal, and it's been going out for nearly 100 years. And so somewhere out there, the aliens have got to get some of our information, because it just keeps going and going and going and going. And somewhere out there, an alien is going to hear it, if there is life out in space. And one day, they're going to try and communicate, sending a message back to us. Now, I'm speaking, they will communicate. I'm talking future tense. Perhaps they might communicate, or they will communicate. Well, I'm doing that because the mainstream narrative tells you that we have not had any contact with aliens. Not by a long shot. We've been told that no aliens have tried to contact us. They've not tried to broadcast. They've not tried to send us a beep or a blip or a hello. Tonight, I prove them wrong. Tonight on Ground Zero, I have gathered for you some of the best well-known sequences and broadcasts of aliens talking with humans through radio, television, and other means. And you're going to experience it tonight. And I don't have to go too far back in order to prove to you that this has happened. No. I only get to go back maybe 30 or so years, about 1977. For those of you that remember, some of you may be too young to remember, some of you who are listening might remember, in 1977, what were the things we were really happy about? We stood in line to see the first Star Wars. We saw a movie called Close Encounters of the Third Kind, and people were well aware of the idea of contact. There was the first encounter, the second encounter, and the third kind was contact. Just like 2010, the year we make contact. And so in 1977, everybody was concerned and interested in UFOs and aliens, and Spielberg was making money, and George Lucas was cashing in on everybody's craze about UFOs. But what happened is in November of 1977, at a time when everyone was so excited about UFOs and aliens, something happened. During a news broadcast in England, being read by Ivor Mills, something happened where all of a sudden, the frequency changed, and the sound began to pulse. Boom, boom, boom, boom, and the picture stayed the same. And all of a sudden, the people of Southern England heard a voice from beyond by the name of Vrillin, who claimed that he was a representative of the Ashtar Galactic Command. The broadcast lasted 6 minutes, during which time the voice announced that for many years you have seen us as lights in your skies. We speak to you now in peace. And he warned against the use of nuclear weapons and stated that humanity had but a short time to learn to live together in peace and goodwill before it destroyed itself. Now, we all know that TV piracy and the hijacking of signals exists today. And that people can create homemade transmitters and do it. You know, they can bust into a broadcast and kind of change it a bit. But they only reach a very small section of the population. A jamming situation can only last for so many minutes. It can only happen in a short amount of time. But here we go. We're talking about Southern England. And it's the most famous, best documented TV piracy incident ever. It was the first time this ever happened in England. This happened long before there was a case that happened in Chicago where Max Headroom was broadcast. For those of you who don't know who Max Headroom is, he was a character that was a robot character back in the 1980s. But he was broadcast over Chicago, and that was a hijacked broadcast. But this was a strange one. And I'm going to play for you tonight the broadcast of Vrillin from the Ashtar Command. Now, as you're listening to this broadcast tonight, I want you to keep in mind a couple of things. One, no one after all of these years has come forward claiming to be part of the hijacked broadcast. And usually, things like this are revealed after careful research to be hoaxed, or they're revealed as hoaxes. Remember the alien autopsy video? Remember how they faked the alien autopsy video and someone came forward and said, yes, we faked it after so many years? The year of the broadcast hijacking you're about to hear was in 1977. Now, while technology could have been available to hijack a broadcast in a small area, keep in mind that 5 transmitters in southern England were compromised. That would have taken a lot of power to do that. Also understand that the company, ITN, was unaware that their broadcast had been invaded by some strange voice, and none of the sound showed up on the VU meters. It went virtually undetectable, and the entire message of Vrillin was given without interruption. And according to the Independent Broadcasting Authority, no one was even aware that the message was overriding their signal. And the transmitters, if they knew that they were being overridden, they would have switched off immediately and they would have intercepted the broadcast. But it didn't happen. The broadcast lasted for 6 minutes. 5 transmitters were unable to detect and override this signal.
1: The Rhodesian nationalist leader, Bishop Abel Muzorewa, has accepted Mr. Smith's offer to negotiate an internal settlement based on one man, one vote. But, he says, there are conditions. These include stopping the execution of all captured prisoners of war, allowing the Rhodesian state to negotiate, being arrested. In Australia, Mr. Kerry Packer's cricketers are still feeling about yesterday's High Court decision, which lifted the ban on them playing test matches.
2: This is the voice of Emma, representative of the Ashtar Galactic Command, speaking to you. For many years, you have seen us as knights and as animals. We speak to you now to send us them as we have done to your brothers and sisters all over this, your planet Earth. This is an order that we will share and fight awakening as the planet passes into a new age of Aquarius. The new age will be a time of great peace and evolution for your race. But only your rulers are made of regular forces and can overshadow their judgments. All your weapons of evil must be removed. The time for conflict is now past, and the race of which you are a part may proceed to the higher stages of its evolution if you show yourselves worthy to do this. Small groups all over the planet are learning this, and exist to pass on the light of the dawning new age to you all. You are free to accept the
3: rejected teachings,
2: but be those who learn to
3: many go as wide as
2: this.
3: Then they run out.
2: Spiritual evolution. Here now, the voice of Grimmon, representative of the Ashtar Galactic Command, speaking to you. Be aware also that there are many false prophets and guides.

0: Such a
1: really
2: Use your imagination. Suppose you...

0: Why, thank you. Tomato. Ah, scrumptious, simply.
1: We understand that viewers in some parts of the region are receiving a breakthrough in sound. We're sorry about this, and we're doing our best to rectify the fault.
2: Finally, back home, engineers are trying to trace the source of what they call a rogue transmission, which lasted about 6 minutes during ITN's early evening news bulletin. It affected viewers in the Berkshire and Hampshire area served by the Hannington transmitter. They heard a voice which cut across what I was reading. The voice said, "Earthlings, lay down your arms. This is a message from outer space." Well, thousands of viewers later phoned Salem Television, the police, and ITN here. A spokesman for the Independent Broadcasting Authority said, "This is the first incident of its kind in Britain." Winchester police said some people were frightened by the hoax message. They said they sent an officer to calm down one woman. Well, I hope nothing's interrupted this bulletin wherever you are this evening. From all of us here, good night.
3: 1-888-344-KUFO. I'm a little taken aback by this. 1-800-344-KUFO. Tonight, talking about the Ashtar Command broadcast. Now, that was in 1977. Now, I'm seeing some people in the chat room tonight at groundzeromedia.org saying, "I could do that." Well, of course you could now. You couldn't do it in 77. 1977, you have a voice. Now, of course, it's a British voice because it's in Britain, right? And yeah, of course it sounded like a human being speaking, but remember, okay, remember that back then, this is 1977, and to have the tools to blast into five transmitters and take out the TV broadcast of the cartoons and the news, okay, they had a news broadcast, and then they had cartoons playing, and this voice comes in saying, "I am the voice of Rillan, the commander of Ashtar Command, and I'm going to tell you this," and you hear how it's going in and out. Okay. 1-800-344-KUFO. 1-800-344-KUFO. I want to know what your reaction was when you heard it. And if you didn't hear my setup, if you didn't hear me talk about it before it happened, and you tuned in late, and you heard it, what did you think when you first heard it?

0: okay? 1-800-344-KUFO. Because when I first heard it, I thought, back in 77, I mean, you know about War of the Worlds back in the 1930s and how people were frightened. In 1977, that broadcast scared people because, not just because of the voice, because everybody said, oh, this is just a human voice. The pulsing is what got to people. The low frequency pulsing frightened people. And it mesmerized people. People had to pull over in their cars, and they could hear it broadcasting through radio stations and TV stations. It was taking over every transmitter in southern England. Southern England, okay? Taking over the entire area in 1977, and people were already freaking out. Let's go to Jesse and Camus on line 6. Let's get his opinion on this. Jesse, what do you think of the sound of the Ashtar command broadcast?
1: Comment about the aliens?
0: Yeah, well, about the alien broadcast you heard.
1: Well, I had a comment mostly about aliens and
0: okay.
1: about governments trying to cover them up and such.
0: Yeah.
1: 100% true story.
0: Yeah.
1: So there's this pal of mine. He's down to earth, not stupid.
0: Mm-hmm.
1: He's a teacher, now a pal.
0: Mm-hmm.
1: And what happened is that he was climbing down, you know where Yosemite is? It's down south in the U.S.
0: Mm-hmm.
1: It's a good climbing area. And he said he saw this, like, swirling light.
0: Mm-hmm.
1: And he saw the swirling light in the air, and it just went away.
0: Mm-hmm.
1: And this is about 5 years ago. Well, and he was told that it was just like an anomaly. But there was the same thing that happened in London less than a few months ago. And they said the same thing. The climates are completely different and can't be a weather anomaly.
0: That's interesting.
1: Yeah.
0: So what, do you believe it? You believe in aliens?
1: Yeah, 100%.
0: Fantastic. All right. Well, did you hear the broadcast of the Ashtar
1: yeah.
0: broadcast? What did you think when you first heard it?
1: It seemed pretty real because being that it was back in the '70s, they didn't really have much of the technology to overtake that broadcast.
0: Right. They didn't. They didn't have that kind of technology. People are in here saying a microwave link would have taken care of that. There were no microwave links. Get a clue. Not a microwave link at all. Thank you for the call, man. Thank you.
1: Yeah,
0: I mean, I'm seeing in the chat room, one microwave link could have done that. There were no microwave links back then. The technology was still in its infancy. There were no microwave links to take over 5 transmitters in England. And besides, it's been 30 years ago. Most people, after 30 years, say, yeah, we faked it. It was a hoax. Nobody's come forward. It's the strangest thing. And that's another thing, too. They had nothing else to compare it to. It was the strangest thing ever. Another question in the chat room. Why England? Well, I'll tell you. It wasn't just in England. Another signal was detected at a radio telescope. And we're going to play that for you coming up next.

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0: This is not a test. It is the future. Ground Zero with Clyde Lewis.
1: A lot of people are debating on what we just played. The Ashtar command signal. The Ashtar command hoax, if you will. The broadcast of a man who sounded like an alien, some strange flange thing that was there. Yeah, of course, the flanger technology was there, but there was no technology that was able to take out five transmitters and completely take out all of southern England and broadcast it on a television station. That is the question as to whether or not, was it really extraterrestrial? And everybody says, but it's a British accent. Well, yeah, okay, what were you expecting? They're talking English, right? That's the thing. I mean, I've got a broadcast. And I got it, a Spanish broadcast of aliens talking to Chilean fishermen. And the strangest part is that I have had, and I wish I would have played it, but I didn't have time because I don't have 3 hours of the show, because I have a transmission with Chilean fishermen and aliens that claim to be aliens named Marte Uno, and he speaks in Spanish, but he speaks in such an old Spanish and with no dialect that I even had a linguistics person analyze it, and she told me that she couldn't believe it. She couldn't believe that she didn't hear an accent. And what you're hearing is you're hearing a British accent, you're hearing all these, but here's another thing too. He talks about, Ashtar says, beware of people that are going to take your money away. Your leaders will take your money away, and then they will put it all into nuclear weapons, and they will kill you all. And that was years ago. Okay? That was years ago. And so, think about it. They've taken your money away, and they're talking about nukes, right? Go to Joshua in Gladstone. Hi, Joshua. You're on Ground Zero.
2: Hey, how's it going, bud?
1: Good.
2: I totally heard what you said, and heard the transmission, and I think people are too quick to dismiss things, even if you might be a skeptic or a total 100% believer. It's kind of ignorant to think that we're the only people in the universe, I mean, considering how big the universe actually is.
1: Well, I'm not saying that I believe that it's an alien. Don't get me wrong, right. Okay? I'm not saying that. But what I am saying is that, you know, I have all these know-it-alls telling me, oh, they could have done that in 1977. No, they can't. That's the whole point. The English, the guys, the authorities that ran the station said, how did they take out five of our transmitters without us knowing about it? Why didn't show up on the VU meters? Why is it that we went 6 minutes? I mean, yeah, you could probably hit a transmitter, knock it out in a small area, and you could probably do it for about 2 or 3 minutes, and then you're gone. But these guys did it for 6 minutes.
2: Yeah, no kidding. And not only that, but then they try to, you know, not really cover it up, but not really bring it out into the open because of the whole security factor. They're probably scared out of their minds, you know.
1: Yeah, well, they didn't hear it. They didn't even know. They didn't even hear it. That's the strangest part. So that's the weirdest thing of all. That's why I wanted to play it and share it with you tonight, because it's one of the things that's always intrigued me, that no one brings this up. They'll say, well, it's obviously a hoax. Well, then, okay, let's talk about how they did it in 1977.
2: Yeah.
1: That's interesting.
2: They're just too quick to try and dismiss things and think they know all the answers, and they should just keep an open mind. And I just wanted to say thanks, man, for playing stuff that is for everybody and not just one mindset.
1: I appreciate that. Thank you so much.
2: Have a good day, man.
1: You too. We're going to go to some calls in just a minute, but I want to point something out to you before we go to break. Okay. Now, everybody's asking, so why England? Why Britain? Okay. Well, let's talk about something else. 1977 again. Okay. Another signal sent out. Okay, picked up by SETI. This is not a hijacked signal. No one claiming hoaxes. No one making up hippy-dippy sayings about nuclear weapons and being green and money and all this other crap. This is known as the WOW signal. And it is also heard. It was also heard in 1977. The WOW signal was a strong, narrow-band radio signal. It was detected by Dr. Jerry R. Amon on August 15th, 1977, while working on a SETI project at the Big Ear Radio Telescope of the Ohio State University. Now, people know where this signal came from. It came from an area known as the Serpens Cauda region near Scorpius and Sagittarius. Now, what I want you to do is I want you to turn up your radio so you can hear this signal. This signal floored Dr. Amon because it had both high and low, and it pushed and it pulsed and it frightened him. Give a listen.

0: there you go. That is supposed to be an alien signal from an area known as the Serpens Cauda region near Scorpius and Sagittarius, called the WOW signal. The WOW signal has not been able to be duplicated. However, it did come, and it did make its presence known in 1977. Let's go to Adam on 2. Adam, hi, you're on Ground Zero.
1: Hey, I wanted to talk about that the Great Britain broadcast a little bit.
0: Sure.
1: I don't know how they would be able to pick out 5 transmitters back then. And to be honest with you, I don't really know anything about the technology back then. However, you know, if it was an alien broadcast, mm-hmm. why would it only affect one radio station and then one small area of the world? Why would it just affect that one area? Why not?
0: Okay, did you just hear the broadcast they played?
1: I heard that one.
0: Okay. It happened in England. There was a signal that came down that claimed to be Ashtar, which I don't know if it's true or not. I don't know if Ashtar real is real. I don't know if Ashtar Command is real. I don't know if this guy is real. I don't know if it's an alien or not. Mm-hmm. What I do know is it took over 5 transmitters in southern England. They didn't know what was going on. They didn't know what was going on. And it pulsed into people's homes, in their radios and in their TVs. It pulsed everywhere. And then it just went away. And it went on for 6 minutes. And then this broadcast that I just played you, that sound that you just heard, was known as the WOW signal that happened in 1977 as well. And that hit the Big Ear telescope, the radio telescope at Ohio State University. And they don't know who it came from. They just know where it came from. And it came from an area known as the Serpens Cauda region of Scorpius and Sagittarius. It's Scorpius and Sagittarius. Between those two areas is where that signal came from.
1: Kind of sounds like a modem.
0: A modem, really?
1: Yeah, sort of.
0: Yeah, I guess it could sound like a modem. But the thing was is that it had both that high signal and then it had that scraping signal, mm-hmm. which was remarkable for an alien signal or a signal that's extraterrestrial or what they call exocommunication. So what you're listening to is something that can be debated. The Ashtar signal can be debated as to whether or not it's human beings tinkering, which very well could have been. The question is, how was it done?
1: I think it was. Right, okay. Right.
0: So the question is, how was it done? Because they didn't have the technology back then. And, you know, while the technology was in development, they didn't have the type of things we have now to jam signals. And see, the speculation about the Ashtar signal was that someone did it from within the studios, mm-hmm. within the station, and they haven't been able to figure out where it came from. So that is the logical explanation of Ashtar.
1: Right, right. And that pulsing noise that you mentioned, it sounds an awful lot like the you used to watch the original Star Trek,
0: mm-hmm.
1: right?
0: Mm-hmm.
1: You know, the their medical beds, how it makes like that pulsing noise. It sounds just like that.
0: Yeah.
1: And it also sounds like some of the stuff you hear on like the movie Forbidden Planet. I don't know if you ever watched that. It's like mm-hmm. An old I think it's early 60s,
0: yeah.
1: maybe late 50s movie. It's got,
0: right.
1: Who's that guy from The Naked Gun, that older guy?
0: Yeah.
1: Leslie Nielsen.
0: Leslie Nielsen. Leslie Nielsen was a serious cowboy actor and science fiction actor back in the day before he started doing that
1: totally.
0: Stuff. Before he worked with O.J.
1: A pretty serious role before The Naked Gun.
0: Yeah, before he worked with O.J. He influenced O.J., right? Thank you for the call, man.
1: Yeah, later.
0: Let's go to John now in Oregon City. John, hi, you're on Ground Zero.
2: Hey, I just wanted to talk about that Ashtar signal thing.
0: Sure, go ahead.
2: Yeah, I understand that the technology wasn't available, but I do like the how you made that comment that they thought it might have been an inside job.
0: Mm-hmm.
2: That makes a lot of sense. That definitely answered a few questions of mine, but I fully believe aliens exist because of the plain simple fact that this universe is too big for us not to exist.
0: Mm-hmm.
2: And I'm very happy that you did play the SETI signal because I've actually heard that signal before.
0: What do you think of that signal? What do you think of that? I mean, it's like that was a signal. Now, most people will say, well, I'm not all that impressed with that. It just sounds like a bunch of beeps and hums and whatsoever. But, you know, the doctor that saw the signal was blown away. He's like, well, wow, we got a signal. And it was almost, remember on Independence Day where they got on this, hey, listen to this. We got it. It was almost like that. When I heard it the first time, it sounded a lot like that signal where you're hearing the scraping and the high-pitched noise. I think it was almost similar to that.
2: Yeah, and what that could have, what that it actually reminded me of was a the fact that it could be a, that one, the Independence Day thing, and two, it's a, it sounded like a, maybe it's a type of tight beam, so that it was designed to basically just catch our attention. And which means either one, it was a signal they sent, they could have sent like it was a precursor and there could be another one coming.
0: Oh, you're just thinking well, aren't you? You're just thinking right ahead. I got something I'm going to tell you that's going to blow you away about the precursor thing that you just brought up.
2: Because you have to think about is where, however far away this thing is, the signal is going to, one, it's going to be affected by, even though radio waves are, they're still particles, they're affected by gravity. So it, even though it, even if it's a tight beam, it's still going to be manipulated. So the signal's probably distorted for one. So it probably has a lot more in it than we could actually hear, because it's taking it so long, it's degraded. And then, but, so we, and we, even if it's a tight beam, we can't figure out exactly where it came from. Can't track its source specifically. But what we can track is possible, is its general point of origin. And if we keep looking at that exact same spot, which I'm sure our government is, and has been for many years, is, we've probably even already picked up other signals from that area that just have not been publicized.
0: I just got a message in the chat room tonight. The guy says, good Lord, you know, it says here, good Lord, you think that 1977 was some sort of stone age when it comes to electronics and the capabilities in that time. We had vinyl records back then. 1977 vinyl records. There were no CDs back then. There were no computers, home computers back then. There was no internet back then. There were no microwave link-ups back then. There were no freaking cell phones back then. Yes, it was the freaking Stone Age compared to what we're at now. So yes, it was the freaking Stone Age. Jesus, I don't get it. It was the Stone Age, man. We have leaped a lot. That's 30 years, man. Don't you think?
2: Oh, yeah. I agree.
0: Jeez. Oh, thank you for the call, man. I appreciate it. Thank you. Yeah, I mean, everybody's like saying, hey, you could have done. No, man. People forget. People forget that 31 years ago was pretty long time for technology to change. So whatever happened back in 1977 with the WOW signal or whatever happened with the Ashtar command signal, these things are, this is like something that, you know, back then, it was indistinguishable from magic. Don't you? Arthur Clarke said that. He said technologies that we're unaware of are hard to distinguish between that and magic. So back then, that was magic. Now people are saying, oh, it could have been done. Of course it could have been done now. Back then, don't know. That's why aliens, man, they're going to have to do something if they're going to come down here to prove they're aliens. Because, I mean, we're going to be like going, yeah, well, we saw that in, Trekkies. You know, I saw that done in 2012, man, that movie. You know, it's a predictive program. We're so used to seeing this stuff that we forget that maybe the paranormal, maybe aliens are just as mundane as everything else. There's even a story that I read a long time ago where some alien, where some farmer, it's one of those things where, you know, this farmer's out there and he's taking care of his farm, and this alien comes down and says, hi, I want to make pancakes with you. And so he sits down and he eats pancakes with the alien. You think if he was there, that's not real. Why did it probe him? Why did it? It's because he just had pancakes with an alien. Okay? Just happens. Jeez, let's go to Kyle now. Kyle, hi, you're on Ground Zero.
3: Hey.
0: Hey, man.
3: Hey, I thought it sounded pretty intelligent. And, you know, for 1977, it sounded pretty futuristic, too.
0: Yeah, it did. I mean, you know, it's like, you know, Star Trek was pretty interesting, and 2001 was pretty interesting when we saw it in the movies, and the moon landing was pretty interesting when it happened in 1969. But hey, that's the military, you know? And who knows, maybe the military did do the Ashtar Command thing.
3: Well, you know, Ashtar did say something about the human race destroying itself, which made it sound like, yeah, it's from the future, you know? Which, you know, there were broadcasts and stuff in the background, which, you know, I kind of would have expected to see, you know, if there was something futuristic like that, maybe some futuristic songs or something like that. You know, I mean, Ozzy Osbourne.
0: Yeah.
3: He had studio processors to make stuff like that. So did Pink Floyd, and they were right around that time, maybe before.
0: Yeah, Set Controls for the Heart of the Sun. That's a great song, isn't it?
3: Sure, man, yeah.
0: And say, speaking of Pink Floyd, I was going to bring up something. It's funny, you're into my head, okay? Remember the Dark Side of the Rainbow thing? Do you remember the Dark Side of the Rainbow thing where you can take the Wizard of Oz and synchronize it to Dark Side of the Moon?
3: Yeah, that's cool, yeah.
0: Yeah, okay, think about this. everybody who said it happened said that Pink Floyd was able to do that because they were watching the video one day and they decided to do it. Well, guess what? Dark Side of the Rainbow came out when there were no videos. So how the hell did they do that?
3: Oh, well, it's cool to put, like, any music with energy behind, you know, fast-moving cars and stuff like that. It just makes the stuff come alive, you know?
0: See, people have all the answers now because we live in the time of all the answers, but we forget that back in the 1970s and the 1960s, hell, in the 1930s when Orson Welles said, we are being invaded by aliens, people freak out because they're able to convince them of it. Well, Ashtar freaked out people in England, and I'm still trying to figure out how it was done. And it was, what could be done today? Well, it wasn't done back then like it was now.
3: It's still interesting. It still sounds cool today. So, you know, I mean, maybe it was with, you know, some futuristic thought in mind.
0: Yeah, and plus we had that signal that went down, that big wow signal that blew everybody away. So there you go. The aliens wanted to talk to us back in the days of Spielberg and Close Encounters of the Third Kind.
3: Yeah, who knows?
0: Fantastic, man. Thanks for the call.
3: Alien relatives.
0: Take care, buddy. Let's go to Zach right now. Hi, Zach. You're on Ground Zero.
4: Hey.
0: Hey, what's up?
4: Well, just to start off about the Ashtar command thing.
0: Mm-hmm.
4: Well, you know, like people were saying earlier in the chat room that why England and stuff?
0: Mm-hmm.
4: Well, like, if you kind of relate that, I think the District 9, like how the thing kind of plopped in Johannesburg, it's like of all places.
0: Yeah, why Johannesburg? Why anywhere? You know, and that's the thing. And here's something about aliens, too. Why America? Why do we have to have them land on the White House lawn? What if they're communicating with Indians? Did you know that Belgium 3 weeks ago claimed that they're talking with aliens now, that they're communicating with, not Belgium, was it Belgium? Oh, no, Bulgaria. There you go. Bulgaria claims, and you can look this up on the internet, type in your Google, Bulgaria contacting aliens. They say that they've been in communication with aliens now for about a month and a half.
4: Any communication with them?
0: Yeah, they're That's communicating with them. And the Catholic Church recently said, hey, we have every reason to know that aliens exist, so get ready, we're going to find them, and when we do, they're part of God's plan. The Catholic Church said this. Jesuit priests, his name's Funes, look it up, type it in your little Google, Funes, Jesuit priest, astronomer, Vatican, aliens, you will find out that the Catholic Church has come on the record and said, yes, aliens exist. And you know, they used to burn people at the stake for saying this. This is the biggest story ever, and yet people are so damn worried about global warming and whether or not Obama is, you know, whether or not Obama's in Hawaii and goofing off. Whether or not some guy putting a bomb in his underwear is important news when the Catholic Church says that aliens are real.
4: Maybe they're just preempting for if aliens do come. Like, hey, we confirmed it.
0: Exactly, man. Exactly. I appreciate your call.
4: Actually, one more thing, though.
0: Sure, go ahead.
4: About the wow signal.
0: Yes.
4: Does this sound a little bit like Morse code at all, or am I just hearing things?
0: It could. I don't know. We'd have to listen to it again to find out.
4: Yeah.
0: Yeah. I appreciate the call, man.
4: Oh, no problem.
0: All right, let's go to Yolanda quickly, and then we'll go to break. Yolanda, hi, you're on Ground Zero.
5: Like, about the whole alien thing.
0: Turn down your radio a bit. Will you turn down your radio for me, please? Turn down the radio. Okay, go ahead.
5: Like, where are you getting your resources from?
0: Where am I getting my resources from?
5: Yeah. Like, I was just wondering.
0: Well, what are you talking about? Which resource and what
5: about? Like, how, like, did you find out, like, in about 1977 and everything?
0: Just type in Ashtar Command, Vrillin. ITN, which is the network where it happened in southern England. In 1977, it happened. And that was the real broadcast. I played the whole broadcast unedited.
5: Yeah, it was weird.
0: It was weird, wasn't it?
5: Yeah.
0: See, they don't talk about stuff like this, but I do because I'm a weirdo and I like stuff like this.
5: Yeah. That's cool.
0: Okay, Yolanda, thanks for the call. Bye-bye. Yeah, you play stuff like this and it freaks people out. Everybody has all the answers, don't they? Well, you can't. You know why? Because you can't always keep your mind in the box. You have to step out for a minute and get some air. And you have to realize that there's a lot of infinite possibilities out there. You keep your mind in a finite place, you're going to be joyless for the rest of your life. Open your mind, and hey, the world is a lot of fun. I'm Clyde Lewis. 1-800-344-KUFO, 1-800-344-KUFO. This has only begun. We'll be back.

0: Hello?
1: Lisa, it's Janet.
0: What's wrong?
1: It's the bridesmaids' dresses for Lindsay's wedding.
0: Oh, no. Tell me they're not fuchsia.
1: Oh, they're not fuchsia.
0: Then what? Oh, they're gaudy, aren't they? All ruffles and lace. Great. We'll look like a chorus line.
1: No. They're really quite simple. It's the material I'm most concerned about.
0: Oh, I knew it. I specifically said no chiffon. I mean, it's so passé. I just don't think...
1: It's not chiffon.
0: Then what?
1: They're made out of old yellow pages.
0: What? I didn't catch that. It sounded like you said they're made out of old yellow pages.
1: Yep, I'm afraid you heard right. It's got something to do with recycling and good karma on her wedding day.
0: Oh, that's special. I'm not going to know whether a guy's checking me out or just looking for the number of a good mechanic.
1: Funny. Very funny.
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3: 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It was. I mean, that was the point where a lot of people had called the program and said that they thought that it was, he called it a ghost in the jar. That it was frightening. And I actually did too. That was frightening, wasn't it? That was frightening, wasn't it? That was frightening, wasn't it? He called it a ghost in the jar. That was frightening, wasn't it? And he called it a black thing. It was. And I actually did too. I called it a chip. And he called it a black thing. I called it a chip. 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
6: 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The station was immediately besieged by worried telephone callers demanding an explanation. But as the information officer for the Broadcasting Authority, John Guinnery, says, there could be several different causes of the message.
7: Well, we don't know for sure. 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We know that there were some voices over saying certain things of which we haven't got an exact record. We've had a lot of accounts, obviously. A lot of people have been phoning us and other people about it. We simply don't know what it was. Broadcasts, of course, are monitored as an operation set, but there was simply a mumble, and there was some picture distortion. We had a lot of reports in, but as I say, we simply don't know what it was.
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9: My father is not a human, Father. My father is a member of the evolutionary level above human, the kingdom of God. My father gave me, long before this civilization, gave me birth into that kingdom level above human. The mind that was in Jesus. What? That mind is in me. That mind is in me. Everything has their cycle. They have their season. They have their beginning. They have their end.
10: This tape.

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1: Would you think you are?
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0: Perhaps you had better start from the beginning.
1: We are not responsible for dizziness, shortness of breath, nausea, or skin irritation while listening to this program. If you experience bright flashes of light or head pain, an attendant will come to your home and escort you to the decontamination facility.
0: Look, I know the supernatural is something that isn't supposed to happen, but it does happen.
1: You are listening to the Ground Zero National Paranormal Network.

0: I'm Clegg Lewis. This is Ground Zero. For those who know anything about the history of this show, that song got me investigated by the FBI. I played it on the night that the Heaven's Gate cult committed suicide, and it was during a time a big UFO appeared over Phoenix, Arizona, and it convinced Marshall Applewhite to take out himself and 39 of his followers. It was an unfortunate coincidence that the song says we all go down for the sacrificial moment. Basically, we all die for some religious cause. Let's go to Caitlin now on line three. Caitlin, hi, you're on Ground Zero.
1: Hi.
0: Hi.
1: The wow moment.
0: Yeah.
1: My cats were in the room when you played it.
0: Mm-hmm.
1: They literally freaked
0: out. Sure they did. I'm sure they did. How'd you feel when you heard it?
1: I'm shaking. I've been shaking since you've played the British one.
0: Did that give you the creeps?
1: I loved it, though.
0: What do you think it is? What do you think that Ashtar Command thing really is?
1: I really do think it's alien contact. I've been a believer since I was like 6 years old.
0: Right.
1: I really do think it's aliens, though, and I don't think it's a conspiracy. I mean, I'm huge in the conspiracy theory of 9/11.
0: Uh-huh.
1: But...
0: Okay.
1: That's just, like, how it sounded, and then how it was 6 minutes long.
0: Uh-huh.
1: Without interruption.
0: Right.
1: And it was 1977.
0: Uh-huh.
1: There's no way it was somebody on Earth, maybe aliens on Earth, doing it.
0: But yeah.
1: I don't think it was any human.
0: Okay.
1: Maybe even time travelers, but I don't think it's anybody from our time.
0: It could be. That's true. It's strange.
1: But the cat thing, has any scientist ever played that for animals at all?
0: No, I don't think so.
1: So as soon as it stopped, my cats literally attacked each other.
0: Right.
1: Had to separate them.
0: Oh, my
1: God. They went for blood.
0: I'm sorry about that. I didn't mean... Next time I'll tell people not to put their cats through the speakers when I play this stuff, okay?
1: Yeah, but it's okay, but I have one more thing to say.
0: Yes.
1: Have you heard of the spaceman in South America? Red hair.
0: Uh-huh.
1: South American. I forget. I don't think it's Aztecs, but somewhere in South America a couple hundreds of years ago.
0: Well, there was also the Virginia case in South America where some girls were coming home from school and they saw him too.
1: Yeah.
0: You know all about that, don't you?
1: Yes, I do.
0: Pretty scary, huh?
1: Yeah.
0: It frightens me.
1: But hundreds of years ago in the Aztecs, a man with red hair, 6 foot tall.
0: Mm-hmm.
1: Space suit,
0: gold eyes, fiery eyes.
1: Yep.
0: That's right.
1: You know what I'm talking about.
0: Yes, I do. I know all about it.
1: That.
0: Hey, I want to ask you a question.
1: Huh?
0: I want to ask you a question.
1: Yeah.
0: Are you going to look under your bed before you go to sleep tonight?
1: I'm not scared of that kind of stuff.
0: What? How do you sleep when you know you have aliens under your bed?
1: I'm not going to sleep tonight.
0: Thank you for the call.
1: No problem.
0: You betcha. Bye-bye. I'm Clegg Lewis. This is Ground Zero. The number to call is 1-800-344-KUFO. That's 1-800-344-KUFO. We had a caller earlier that talked about the wow signal. And he said that he believes that it was a precursor to something else. Well, I agreed with him. And the reason why I agree with him is because coming up in the next hour, I have more things to play for you. But I have something I want to tell you. Something did happen again from that same place where the wow signal blasted into the space telescope back in 1977. It was something that happened in the year 2004. Part of this decade. If you remember what happened in 2004, something very frightening for the planet, for the planet and from the planet took place. Something that frightened many people and killed 250,000. And we'll talk about that coming up on Ground Zero. 1-800-344-KUFO. Give us a call tonight as we talk about contact. 2010, the year we make contact. We'll be back.

there's a lot that is not being discussed here. As a powerful, influential member of the media, I know more than you do. Especially about this. I have seen a highly classified report that has not been released publicly, and it probably won't be unless you consider my talking about it here to be releasing it publicly. It's top secret. It was prepared by scientists from New Mexico. They analyzed the Mars data. And there are some findings in this report, and I can understand why they don't want to release this, but I want to, and I don't know at all, but I want to pass off what some of the report says. There was life on Mars. That's what NASA is not being upfront about. There was life. Everybody knows it. We can't be the only people occupying the universe. It's impossible. Who do we think we are? We're the only people God created? And sorry, for those of you who don't believe in God, yeah, only people who evolved from apes? So it's clear that there was life elsewhere, and now that you know NASA's kind of let the cat out of the bag, if there were habitable conditions up there, we know there was life there. In fact, they found some DNA evidence up there that compares favorably to members of the Skull and Bones Society here on Earth. These people were highly industrialized, the Martians. They were technologically superior, and they were very arrogant people. And they thought that the power and the force of their existence was all that was needed to sustain them. And they didn't care a whit about conservation. They didn't care a whit about preserving anything. They got rid of everything that was pristine. They used the internal combustion engine. They were globalists. They got rid of all the countries on that planet, and they had just one giant society, and the powerful, rich, just absorbed everything they needed from the best parts of the planet, used it for themselves, and everybody basically suffered until everybody died out, because what happened was there were no checks and balances. Probably, I don't know this, there probably wasn't any campaign finance reform to restrict the corruption in their elective circumstances there. And so special interest groups and multinationals escape taxes by, you know, forming offshore accounts. You know, there's no coincidence in the fact that they found water, lots of water, where the habitable conditions were, because it dovetails with what's in the report about some of these multinationals abandoning their own countries and locating offshore for all of the nefarious reasons. They had rainforests. You're not hearing about this. They had ancient rainforests. They had jungles. They had so much oil and gas. They had reserves out the wazoo. They, in fact, one of the things they found on Mars is that there are still, it's possible that there's still some there. Tiny little amounts. But it's clear, and you saw the pictures from Mars, I saw the skeletons, at least I saw the fossils of the skeletons, there were people there, or there were beings there, but it looked like Pompeii, it looked like these people all died huddled together, and they were just swarmed in an instant, you know, they were one day there and then gone. So many people living close together, and it has to have been the result of urban sprawl. Nobody had any space, nobody had any room, and you could tell it. I saw it from the pictures that they released. It's clear, ladies and gentlemen, Mars was once it was once the jewel of the solar system, and it was raped. Mars was raped. This is what NASA knows. This is what the Gore Report says. Mars was raped by robber barons. Capitalism, dependence on combustible engines, led to global warming. The ecosystem that sustained everybody was destroyed. That's why the water they found is at the equator area. The ice caps melted. Exactly what's happening here, folks. Exactly what's happening here. These people were advanced. Not everybody on Mars died. This is what's fascinating about this report. Not everybody on Mars died. Some were able to flee. Some were able to get off the planet. This is what they can't afford to release. UFOs? Yep. All these sightings, all of these blinking lights, all these unexplained things, they're real. Those are Martians escaping the destruction. And it goes way back, I mean, before we were alive, at least the UFOs have been happening all over. It may well be that the bright star that guided the three wise men was a UFO. Tax cuts absolutely were effective.
That's what the offshore thing was all about. That's of course tax cuts were there. But the elites got off. The elites were able to travel in space. The elite, there weren't very many of them, but they were able to get off. They fled the planet in time. The stunning thing about the Mars report, the Gore report, is that they're here. These people that destroyed Mars are here. They are on Earth, folks. They are in America. They work at Halliburton. They worked at Enron. They worked at WorldCom. They're at Boeing. They came to America, my friends. The truth is out there. Far, far out there.

I'm Clyde Lewis, and this is Ground Zero. Ground Zero being heard now all over the internet. 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There's also a chat room available. You can jump on board and chat and find out what's being said behind the scenes here at Ground Zero. And believe me, a remarkable thing is being said. A lot of good things are being said. A lot of weird things are being said about what we talked about in the first hour. If you missed the first hour, we have had the phones light up like crazy. We have had the chat room buzzing like crazy about something I played at the beginning of the show. It was something called the Ashtar Command broadcast. It was done by, allegedly, by an alien called Vrillon, who took over five transmitters in England. And it was in 1977 where this happened. And then in 1977 also, there was a wow signal that was actually heard at the big telescope. I'm talking tonight about 2010, the year we make contact. We've already made contact. Contact has already been made. The phone call's been made. E.T. has phoned us, and E.T., if you believe in that sort of thing, E.T.'s phoned us, he's trying to talk to us, and we're not listening. Now, I had said that the wow signal had been played, came out of a place called Serpens Cauda in the region near Scorpius and Sagittarius. We had a caller earlier that said, hey, I get this feeling that that signal in 1977 was a precursor to another signal that was going to be sent to us and that we needed to prepare for it. And I said, you know what? You know, you're brighter than your days, because yes, it's true. This was a precursor. And I'm going to prove it to you right now. I'm going to prove it to you that this is a precursor, and there's going to be more to come from this area near Serpens Cauda, near Scorpius and Sagittarius. The wow signal that we played came from that area, and the thing is that Scorpius and Sagittarius, if you know anything about astronomy, it's just east of an area called Ophiuchus. Ophiuchus is known as the serpent holder, and it was, at one time, the 13th house of the zodiac. Now, what is interesting about the wow signal is that its origin was in that area, and in 2004, scientists reported that something happened in that area known as the Serpent Holder, known as Ophiuchus, known as Serpens Cauda. In 2004, scientists reported that gamma-ray telescopes orbiting the Earth picked up the arrival of the brightest gamma-ray burst ever recorded. The gamma-ray burst finally arrived from deep space on December 27th, 2004, at 21 hours, 36 minutes, universal time, and was 100 times more intense than any burst that had been previously recorded. It equaled the brightness of the full moon, but radiated most of its energy at gamma-ray wavelengths. Now, if you can imagine how powerful this gamma-ray blast was, how powerful this gamma-ray signal was, I'm not making this up, and you can do the research if you wish. You can take my word for it, or you can do the research if you'd like. The blast, the gamma-ray blast that hit on December 27th, 2004, at 21 hours, 36 minutes, the blast temporarily changed the shape of the Earth's ionosphere. It distorted the transmission of long-wavelength radio signals. This was, in essence, a signal from deep space, and it's waved throughout the area, bending the Earth, its ionosphere, and creating a number of other anomalies. While this gamma ray burst was being recorded, and while it was being felt all over, while this message from space was distorting the Earth's ionosphere, a 9.3 magnitude earthquake hit Indonesia and triggered a killer tsunami that wiped out 250,000 people. Think about it. Could it be that a gamma ray burst from an area where a signal was first heard in 1977, the wow signal,
Could it be that that wow signal was a precursor to a giant gamma ray signal that was getting the attention of Earth, that gave Earth a shock of a 9.3 earthquake that created a tsunami that killed 250,000 people? And keep in mind that in that area where the tsunami had hit, all of the animals had left. And they weren't killed, but many people were killed because of the tsunami, the disaster, and the earthquake. There was also several bases in the Philippines that were told to leave before the earthquake hit. That means that someone knew that a signal was being sent to the earth. And just prior to the earthquakes in Indonesia, it was reported in Indonesian news that there were bombs going off, loud sonic booms happening, and they didn't know where they were coming from. Come to find out, there were large rocks falling out of the sky in Indonesia, huge meteors, and flashes of light. Just recently, there was a sonic boom reported in San Diego. Just recently, we had a number of fireballs in South Africa. We had a number of fireballs being seen in Utah. Fireballs the size of washing machines, in one case the size of a car, lighting up the sky and coming down out of the sky. And I reported it a couple weeks ago when people thought I was Chicken Little. They said, Clyde Lewis, his initials are CL, he's Chicken Little. But think of this, my friends. Think of this. If you have nothing to fear from what is out there, if you have nothing to be afraid of, little green men, little gray men, or even big rocks from the sky, keep this in mind. Just last week it was announced that Russia and China are teaming together to send missiles to intercept an asteroid called Apophis. This asteroid has been calculated to be heading towards the Earth. And while NASA downplays the idea that it may hit in

while people all over the planet are dying from frigid cold temperatures right now. The coldest winter on record all over the world. And while asteroids and signals coming from space are permeating everywhere, we are paying attention to climate change. And we're declaring CO2 a dangerous gas. You know, it just worries me about what we put our faith in. When a gamma burst that big from that area where the wow signal came causes an earthquake that great, it makes you wonder, doesn't it? And if you don't think that applies to you now, just last summer, from the very same place, Serpens Cauda, in the constellation of Ophiuchus, between Sagittarius and Scorpio, another signal was found. I would like for you to turn up your radios again, and yes, if you have cats, I suggest you pull them away from the speakers because we don't want any mishaps. This signal you're about to hear is known as SHGD26+C, coming from the constellation of Fucus and Sagittarius and Scorpio. The first one you will hear is the unclean version. If you listen carefully, you will hear what sounds like music coming to us from that part of the galaxy.

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I want you to give a listen to this and tell me what you think of this, too. And while you're thinking about it, here's the number to call. 1-800-344-KUFO. That's 1-800-344-KUFO. Here now is another sound of the SHGD-26 plus C. Here we go.

What you're hearing is an alien signal. It's called the SETI candidate signal, and it's being broadcast to you from the constellation of Ophiuchus, Sagittarius, and Scorpio. Now, I can't get into detail about why Ophiuchus is so important, but you can go to my website at www.groundzeromedia.org, click on breaking news links. That's www.groundzeromedia.org. Just go right on the left-hand side. There's a green area that says breaking news links. Click on that and read what I've written about why Ophiuchus is so important in the scheme of things, why what the caller had talked about, the precursor, the earthquake, and these signals coming from that part of the galaxy or that part of the universe. It is actually the point that we call galactic central point. It's in the general area. Ophiuchus used to be part of the 13th house of the zodiac. They eliminated it. We used to have 13 months in the calendar, 28 days each month. Now, what I'm thinking is that as the sun aligns with Ophiuchus, which is supposed to happen in 2012, when it aligns, I think it's going to open up a channel where we are going to be able to communicate. Now, here's the funny thing about 2012. Everybody's waiting for December 21st, 2012 to happen, and it's all going to happen on one day. No, it begins something called, the long count begins at the end of 2010 into October of 2011. And then from there, we start seeing the changes taking place. So we very well could be having some sort of contact basically disclosed and given as what we say mainstream narrative or mainstream news

0: within the next year. I have a feeling that's going to happen because of all of the things I'm playing for you tonight, these signals that are coming in and what's being talked about. Let's go to Bailey right now on line one. Hi, Bailey, you're on Ground Zero.
1: Hi.
0: Hi.
1: It's funny that the girl before me mentioned that her cat started freaking out because the same exact thing happened to me when you were playing the WoW signal.
0: Mm-hmm.
1: My cat started going at it with each other. I had to get in between them, split them away. I have scratches on my hands.
0: And so what do you think, why do you think they were fighting amongst themselves?
1: I don't know, because animals do have much more higher frequency than us. And so maybe they could hear what we couldn't. That could be their, the aliens, that could be their language trying to tell us that we are destroying our planet or look out, because that meteor could be happening and it could come and destroy the human race. And
0: what do you think? What do you think is more important, global warming or the idea of an asteroid hitting the planet?
1: Well, they're both very hard, but probably the asteroid, because global warming, it is going to destroy many animals, but the fact that a meteor is coming to us is going to not just knock out billions of people, it's going to knock out animals, everything that we need to survive.
0: Yeah. Do you know what an ELE is?
1: No, I don't.
0: ELE stands for Extinction Level Event. Do you know what that means?
1: Yeah.
0: Okay. So, while global warming isn't exactly an ELE, something the size of Texas heading towards the planet going at supersonic speeds, I worry about more than whether or not I'm going to freeze or get warm. You understand?
1: Yeah. That scares me more than my grandchildren being able to see a polar bear when they're my age.
0: I appreciate that. That's true. I agree with you. And they're going to be polar bears. They're going to seek polar bears, I promise you. Elephants, that may be a different story. Thank you for the call. Tonight, we're talking about 2010, the year we make contact. I really believe that we're getting close. With the Catholic Church saying what they're saying about aliens, with the talk and the buzz and the underground saying that disclosure is imminent, I think we need to pay attention to what's being said to us from out there. 1-800-344-KUFO. That's 1-800-344-KUFO. I'm Clyde Lewis, and we've got more to come. Stay here.

The people demanded that this happen and brainwashed you to accept. It should be a matter of choice. But no, it's not. You have to convert or else. It should be a matter of choice. It should be a matter of choice. So go ahead and turn off your TV. Go ahead and turn off your box. Go ahead and turn off everything else. The government can still hear what's going on in your house because that technology is available to the government. It should be a matter of choice. But no, it's not.

0: No, it's not. Your TV, your cell phone, your laptop. The eavesdropping technique can be activated even if the system has been turned off. And brainwashing to accept. It should be a matter of choice. But no, it's not.
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3: I guess all I can say is the school is in session. I'm going to give you a reason why this is so important that all of these signals are coming from Ophiuchus. I've written about it on the groundzeromedia.org site, but I want to tell you right now why it's so important. Ophiuchus is known as the serpent holder, or the area of the serpent in the galaxy. It was immediately taken out because the churches had said it's pagan to worship the snake or giving the time of the serpent a month. It was the 13th part of the zodiac. It was the 13th month. Ophiuchus, the serpents, Kata, whatever you want to call it, the area of the serpent is what you need to pay attention to. Because think about this. The Mayan calendar says that in 2012, something is going to happen. They say that the serpent ropes or the serpent gods will return in 2012. What is Quetzalcoatl? He is a serpent. He is a god. They say that he will return. Quetzalcoatl, the serpent god, from where else? The serpent holder's domain, which is Ophiuchus, which is the serpent's kata. Between Sagittarius and Scorpio. On Taurus, serpents, kata, serpents, copy. These are areas you need to pay attention to because this is where the signals are coming from. And not only that, but we may even see the explosion of a star in our lifetime as Betelgeuse, a star in the shoulder of Orion, has reduced in size. And it was reported last year that it reduced in size by 15%, which means that it's ready to go supernova. In the year 1006, there was a star that went supernova in the Lupus constellation, and it caused people to think that the world was going to come to an end. 1006 years later is 2012. Now, I have for you another interesting signal that came from the same area. It basically blasted a Polish radio, shortwave radio station this year. It was at 9443 kilohertz. Get your cats out of the room. Okay. Maybe they'll like this, who knows, but it gives me the creeps when I play it. This is allegedly a faint signal from something out towards the Sagittarius Scorpius area, the same place where we heard SHGD26+C. This is now what I've called ET phoning from 9443 kilohertz, and here we go. That is the creepiest thing I've ever heard. In fact, I want to play it one more time so I can get a chill again. We're going to play this again. So I remember the questions that were asked before when I played the Vrillin thing. Why English? Why British? Why? Okay. What language is that? What were you hearing there? They were trying to communicate somehow. Maybe that's a language we haven't heard before. They'd have no idea where that came. They have no idea what was generating that voice. That is actually, that sounds like a voice trying to communicate. Okay? A voice trying to communicate. The year we make contact. Let's go to Jimmy on 4. Jimmy, hi, you're on Ground Zero. Jimmy, hello. Is Jimmy there? Going once, going twice? Okay, no Jimmy. Anyway, no Jimmy's there. Remember to be at the phone when we get to you. You never know where we're going to get to you, so just be at the phones. Okay, so let's go to Justin in Gresham. Justin, hi, you're on Ground Zero.
1: Hey, what's happening, man?
3: Talking about aliens trying to contact us.
1: Yeah, it's been happening over generation after generation. Just look back to the Egyptians.
3: Mm-hmm.
1: They've got little texts of... helicopters and tanks and men with guns, and you know, so we've been contacted many, many times, and maybe now, because we have the technology to receive this stuff,
3: mm-hmm.
1: maybe that's progressing us in our thinking.
3: I was just curious, do you think that maybe aliens or maybe beings from out there have a hand in maybe kicking us into a new start of our evolution or a change in evolution?
1: Well, I think we have to, because there's so many people who've got their head in their sand and they just don't want to be outside of their box because they're too afraid.
3: Yeah, well, it's a lot to be afraid of. I mean, it kind of creeps me out that stuff's out. I mean, when you have a faint signal, the signal was heard that I played for you. It's a Polish shortwave sideband station, and they were looking for it. They couldn't find it, but they stumbled upon that at 9443 kilohertz.
1: Mm-hmm.
3: And they're saying it must be some sort of a broadcast. And then they've got the same type of sound at a radio telescope.
1: Now, is that a signal that is only far-reaching?
3: What do you mean?
1: If you send a signal from one type to another, is one signal longer than the other?
3: I don't know. I don't know what they're reading. I don't know what they're trying to figure out. It's just these are unknown signals that are coming in. I mean, there are also things called number stations. If you ever follow those are creepy too. But they're human. And they're also allegedly spy stuff.
1: Right.
3: So, that's the thing, is that you never know. And people say, well, if it's not one of ours, then it's got to be alien. Same when you look up in the sky and you see something flying around. You're going, well, if it's not one of our aircraft, it's got to be something alien.
1: Well, I'd like to point out one movie. It's called 2010, and it was the sequel to 2001, The Space Odyssey.
3: Exactly.
1: And it shows Jupiter imploding because of these little... things, these little black things coming into it,
3: mm-hmm.
1: and it becomes a new star. And at the end of the movie,
3: right.
1: they're talking about how one civilization that has known one star could maybe one day become civilized with the people of the two stars.
3: Right, and did you know that it was Saturn that was the original? It wasn't Jupiter, it was Saturn, and it was Japetus where the monoliths were being created, but it was Europa in the movie where the monoliths take over and they explode Jupiter.
1: Mm-hmm.
3: Now, the thing that's interesting about the story about turning Jupiter into another sun is that the original idea was turning Saturn into another sun,
1: mm-hmm.
3: which would make us a binary system. Now, that is known as the Lucifer Project.
1: Yep.
3: And a lot of people were thinking that Cassini, the mm-hmm. probe that they were going to slam the probe into Saturn and blow it up in the core, and they thought that it would ignite Saturn. Now, that might still happen because... you're looking at all these planets outside of all these moons outside of Saturn that may have life on them, and if Saturn becomes a sun,
1: mm-hmm.
3: then we will have more areas teeming with life in the universe, and we can basically terraform those areas of the planets.
1: Yeah, yeah, and again, with any new alien contact between one advanced civilization and another, the first response is fear, and that is, I believe, the wrong response, simply because if we're coming at a new intelligent life form, it needs to come through compassion and understanding, not through fear mm-hmm. and military power.
3: Well, but think about this, though. What happened when Columbus discovered America?
1: Yeah.
3: What happened when the new settlers tried to take over the West? What did they do? They wiped out the Indians.
1: Mm-hmm.
3: We wiped out the civilizations of South America, Cortez and his group.
1: Yeah.
3: They all did that. So, what are we supposed to think when aliens have more technology than we do come in here? Do you think they're all going to be friendly? I think that they're going to eat us all.
1: Well, I also hope to believe the civilization advanced as interstellar travel would know enough to be civilized, because war is only death.
3: Well, you need to look at also something called Fermi's paradox.
1: Mm-hmm.
3: Basically saying that any civilization out there that's going through a technological adolescence has a period where it may basically destroy itself.
1: Yes, yes, I've heard of that.
3: And so where are we at right now?
1: Adolescence.
3: We are in our technological adolescence, and we very well could destroy ourselves with nuclear bombs and everything else that we play with. And what we were talking about with CERN the other day, you know, the idea of this doomsday spiral out there in Norway. Did you know that 2 days after that thing happened, or actually 3 days after that thing happened, one, there was a pyramid. No, that was the same night. There was a pyramid UFO that was flying over the Kremlin that night.
1: It was blue, wasn't it?
3: It was huge, and it was flying over the Kremlin. It was a monolithic type thing. It was over the Kremlin. And then there was, Egypt, the Coptic Orthodox Church claims that they saw the Virgin Mary appear on a church.
1: I watched your video, and you know what that reminds me of when the light disappears? Is a giant stadium light turning off.
3: It was an amazing shot. I don't know if I believe, you know, because people see the Virgin Mary in tortillas and toasters and name it, and in water spots and in their poop even. I don't know. But they see it, and I don't know. It's strange, but I can tell you right now, that gave me the willies. That gave me the creeps.
1: It looked like an extremely expensive hoax to push an agenda of, okay, it's the end now.
3: Could be. Of course, when you're in a predominant, predominantly Muslim area and you're pushing Christianity on people, I'm sure a lot of people are going to get ticked off.
1: But here's the other thing. It was based also in a country that was very low on technological advances. So if you bring up something that has never been seen before in the public, that they could show this image to these people.
3: Right.
1: And then all of a sudden you would create a frenzy and an idea, and all that would do was just spread from country to country through pure communication.
3: It's indistinguishable from magic, isn't it?
1: Yeah, and then that's what it is. They're playing magic, just like you were talking about earlier, how a man-made apocalypse.
3: Yep, it can happen. It can happen. But you never know. That's why I bring this stuff up. You have to discern for yourself. Anyway, I appreciate the call.
1: You no problem, brother.
3: Take care. 1-800-344-KUFO. Let's go to, I think, Jimmy. Is that the next call? Jimmy and Gresham. Hi, Jimmy. You're on Ground Zero.
4: Hey.
3: Hey.
4: Yeah.
3: Oh, what's up?
4: So I was listening to your show, Clyde, and I just want to say I'm down for the cause. I'm a big believer, and I want to talk real quick about why I believe such.
3: Okay.
4: Okay, what went down in Ashtar in 1977 was a warning, and it should be taken as such. I mean, aliens are real, and I'm sick of America and even the world thinking that it's taboo that they're not real. I mean, you had this one call a little bit ago saying that, you know, he believes in aliens because of how big the universe is.
3: Mm-hmm.
4: Theoretically, the universe is infinite.
3: Right.
4: You know,
3: it is
4: constantly expanding. So, of course, there's got to be life, and maybe not even life as we know, but at least single-celled organisms.
3: Mm-hmm.
4: You know what I'm saying?
3: Right.
4: And you had that one girl that called a little bit ago saying that while she was listening to your broadcast, her cat was freaking out.
3: Right.
4: Cats have a sixth sense, just like dogs and horses, man. They know what's up.
3: Right. There's a reason why, you know, they were also guarding the ancient Egyptian temples, right?
4: Right.
3: Because they have some sort of frequency. I had this story once that I wanted to do for a Twilight Zone story.
4: Uh-huh.
3: The story was that all these people are at this party, and there's this white cat sitting on the fence, right?
4: Right.
3: And they're sitting there, and they're looking at the white cat, and everybody's going, this white cat annoys me. So he throws a shoe at the white cat. The white cat doesn't budge. Somebody else tries to scare the white cat away because it's freaking out. Doesn't budge. So all these people are at this party going, why is that white cat sitting there on the damn fence? And then it's like a Twilight Zone episode. You go to the other side of the fence to see what's there. And what's there are all these ugly, horrible demons and aliens ready to kill all the people at the party.
4: Well, that's what they say, because cat's eyes are supposed to be dimensions to the demonic world.
3: Uh-huh. And it's keeping those demons from attacking those people at the party. That's the scary part.
4: Correct.
3: Right, man. Okay. Hey, appreciate the call. Got to go to another call. Let's go to Philip now. Philip calling from Portland. Hi, Philip. You're on Ground Zero.
5: Hey. I was talking when that, I forget the other one you met. That was like the really weird voice.
3: Which one? The Ashtar voice?
5: No, it was a...
3: Oh, the one that one that is from 9443 kilohertz.
5: Yeah.
3: Yeah.
5: That one,
3: yeah.
5: When you did that one and later sent all the cats went up, right when that voice went up, my dog was laying down sleeping, and it just jumped straight up, and its ears went up. It just looked right at the radio.
3: You see, because animals can sense things, can't they?
5: Yeah, it was weird.
3: Things that we can't sense. So, I mean, if your animals are going crazy with these sounds, I mean, to you, they may not mean anything to you. But those animals, they know what they're hearing. It startles them, and because they feel something that you don't feel.
5: Yeah, it was weird.
3: Well,
5: I just started shaking. I went up. But another thing was
3: Yeah.
5: Yeah, it was freaky. But the other thing was how God. You believe in? You're a Christian, right?
3: I believe in God. I don't know if I'm a Christian. I tend to think I am, but I don't know.
5: Oh, I mean, because in the Bible, it's like God has been here forever and is saying, well, God could have made aliens before we were here.
3: Right.
5: So aliens could have been here before we were here, so that's why probably they have more technology.
3: You're a Christian, right?
5: Yeah.
3: You want a scary bedtime story?
5: I don't really care.
3: Read Genesis 6 in the Bible.
5: I've read that before.
3: You have? That's
5: freaky. Yeah.
3: Where the men come down and they have sex with the women and they come down from the skies. They impregnate the women. And guess what happens? They give birth to all these giants. And then God comes down and destroys the world.
5: Yeah.
3: What if that happens now? What if they come down and they abduct women and they have sex with them and they give birth to all these babies and then God decides, hey, I don't like it anymore. We're killing everybody. Wouldn't that be scary?
5: Yeah, that'd be freaky.
3: Anyway, there's a lot of scary stories in the Bible. You just got to know where to read.
5: Yeah.
3: All right, we got to go. Talk to somebody else. Thank you. Okay. Bye-bye. Let's go to Bobby now. Hi, Bobby. You're in Ground Zero. Bobby, you there, buddy?
6: I'm here. What's up?
3: Okay, what do you got?
6: Not much. I was just thinking how ironic it was because my buddy and I came out of the movie The Fourth Kind.
3: Oh, you went and saw The Fourth Kind tonight.
6: I saw The Fourth Kind. And alright movie. We did some research and found out the whole thing was a hoax. But it was really ironic because my buddy got out of the movie, went straight into the car, and turned on the radio, and you were in the middle of playing that 1977 clip.
3: Uh-huh, the Ashtar Command clip.
6: And it freaked him out.
3: Did you, have a good laugh? Did you, to say, what are you, a wuss? What did you just freak out?
6: Yeah, he wasn't a wuss. He was like, what's going on? So he came.
3: That's pretty creepy stuff, man. I'm sorry I did that to your friend.
6: Very ironic. Good timing.
3: All right.
6: We listened to it, and I was listening to it, and I was like, that's just way too... It sounds like a science fiction dude wrote it. Like, the whole... Just the speech of it.
3: But you know, the background of it is that it took over 5 transmitters, and they don't know how it did it. And back in 1977, the technology was, hard to get if it was there at all. And I don't think it was, because, I mean, you know, we were pretty Stone Age back in 77 when you think about it, compared to how we are now.
6: And that's the part where you're just like, okay, whatever. But, I mean, the stuff that you're playing now, that's creepy sounding. That gets under my skin, you know what I mean?
3: Well, a lot of people are creeped out by Ashtar, too, and your friend just got out of The Fourth Kind, and he got creeped out. That's funny. All right, thanks for the call, man.
6: No worries, brother.
3: All right, bye-bye. We'll go to Nathan quickly. Hi, Nathan, you're on Ground Zero.
7: Hey, what's up? What about the Egyptians and, supposed contact back there in, the ancient times?
3: Yeah, what about them, man? You know, think about this, okay? Cairo, you know what Cairo means in Egyptian?
7: No, what's that?
3: It means City of Mars.
7: City of Mars.
3: That's what Cairo means, yeah. It means City of Mars. It means the City of Mars and the fortress. Do you know what Adam means? You know Adam from the Bible?
7: Yeah.
3: Adam means man of red clay. So you know what that makes me wonder? If man was made on Mars, yeah. Creepy, huh?
7: Yeah, man. Maybe that's why the Mayans were on the same, level, you know?
3: You bet. And, you know, they say that the return of Quetzalcoatl, a serpent god, and where are these signals, these space signals coming from? Coming from the area known as the Serpent Holder, Ophiuchus. You can look this up. In fact, it's hard to spell because I know a lot of people go, Ophiuchus, what's Clyde talking about? How do you say it? How do you say it? How do you spell it? Let me spell it for people in case they're wondering. It's Ophiuchus, Ophiuchus. And it is known as the Master Serpent Holder. And this is where all of these space signals are coming from.
7: Damn.
3: Isn't that bizarre?
7: Yeah, that is bizarre, man.
3: I appreciate you calling in.
7: All right, man. Hey, can I give a shout out real quick, dude?
3: Quickly.
7: Hey, Kat. Have a good one, dude.
3: Take care, buddy. Let's go to Jesse quickly. Hi, Jesse. You're on Ground Zero.
8: Hey.
3: Yeah.
8: This is a lot of weird stuff.
3: Mm-hmm.
8: You know, when you came off break and the guy was talking about Mars and the people leaving it?
3: Mm-hmm.
8: And how everyone is expecting aliens, you know, like Mars came off of global warming.
3: Mm-hmm.
8: And everyone left, came here. What and how everyone says aliens are a advanced.
3: Mm-hmm.
8: What says we aren't the advanced aliens that are coming off of global warming?
3: Nobody says we're not. We could be the aliens. We could be aliens from Mars coming to this planet and basically raping it of its resources, too.
8: Yeah.
3: You know, Mars, the word Mar, you know what the word Mar means?
8: Mm.
3: It means sea. Mary, Mar, ocean, America, the land that rises from the sea. Atlantis, the idea of a land coming from the water. You know, Mars used to have a lot of plants and water, and then one day it all went away, and no one knows why. They can speculate that perhaps an asteroid hit, and they're wondering what may have controlled it, but there are a lot of people who believe that life exists underground on Mars because Mars is producing a lot of methane right now, and they're wondering what is dying on the planet to create that kind of methane. So something to think about, okay?
8: Hey.
3: All right. What's that?
8: You're annoying.
3: It's the music. I got to go to break. Okay? Thanks for the call. We'll talk to you soon. I'm Clyde Lewis. This is Ground Zero. The number to call is 1-800-344-KUFO. I'm saving the best signal for last. And you're going to wonder just what is going on. We'll be back.

0: Fermi said in the Fermi's paradox that if there is life on other planets, would they become technologically advanced? They use that technology to wipe themselves out. Are we edging closer to the end? North Korea, they made their statement that they would use first strike capabilities on the United States, and they said that. Are we edging closer to the end? No one bat an eye about that. We're too busy worrying about Iraq. We can turn you into a sea of fire. They said that. That sounds biblical. They said that. Sea of fire. It sounds biblical. It sounds apocalyptic. It sounds Armageddon-ish. To wipe themselves out. We can turn you into a sea of fire. They said that. That sounds biblical. Are we edging closer to the end? Sea of fire. They said that. It sounds biblical. It sounds apocalyptic. It sounds Armageddon-ish. To wipe themselves out. Are we edging closer to the end? I'm quite nervous.
1: Would it be crazy if you packed your bags and left? 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Would that be crazy? 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
3: We have no bananas. We have no bananas today.
4: Banana stand. Afghanistan. Line the ground zero. Hot bath.

0: Dad?
1: Yeah.
0: Do you think there's people on other planets?
1: I don't know, Sparks. But I guess I'd say, if it is just us, it seems like an awful waste of space.
2: Just who and what are these alien creatures?

I'm Clegg Lewis. This is Ground Zero. Tonight, talking about the aliens are calling, 2010, the year we make contact. Tonight, I'm now going to play you the biggest and best signal of all. It gives us a moment to think about the whole idea of 2010 and the year we make contact. Now, if you remember, Arthur Clarke said in his book that the monolith was created somewhere near Saturn. Now, when Cassini passed over Saturn in 2004, and we talked about this, we're talking about the Lucifer Project, we're talking about all those things. When Cassini passed over Saturn in 2004, a strange sound was heard coming from the planet. The signal has been known as the Saturn Roar. And many people have speculated that the sound could have been Saturnalian machinery or even a coded broadcast from the planet. Or even from one of its moons. What I'm about to play you is that roar in its original sound. Here it is.

That was a very creepy sound. Now, what I want to do now is I've experimented with a little bit because I wanted to see if there was anything buried within the sounds of that. This is what the sound of Saturn sounds like when you filter it. Here we go. Does anyone hear voices underneath that sound? Does anyone hear any voices? Let's play that one more time so you hear the voice. Now, let's eliminate all of the static below. And what you're going to hear is, now, at the beginning of the show, I was criticized because I played a broadcast of the Ashtar Command, and they said, what about a voice in English? Why is it in English? Why isn't it in Portuguese? Why isn't it in any other language? Well, if you remove all the voice, all the static and the weird sounds from the Saturn broadcast, from the Saturn roar, you get an interesting sound. And some people, linguists, who have studied this filtered sound, say that what you're hearing are words in German that say, Dies des Sprechen der Erde. Dies des Sprechen der Erde. Now listen closely and you'll hear it. Here we go. Dies des Sprechen der Erde. The words Dies des Sprechen der Erde means this is the language of Earth. Now, what's most ironic about that German signal is that in the movie Contact, starring Jodie Foster, a signal is sent to the radio telescopes at Arecibo, Puerto Rico, and it is discovered that the signal that they're getting is an audio signal. That audio signal contains also an encoded video signal. The video is decoded, and what they see on the screen is a Nazi swastika. It is the broadcast of the Olympic Games in Germany in 1936. Dies des Sprechen der Erde. This is the language of Earth. This is 2010. The new year, the new decade. And according to Arthur C. Clarke, this just might be the year we make contact. Think of it. All of these signals you've heard tonight are believed to be those coming from voices that are beyond Earth. In a place known as the Serpent's Cauda, Ophiuchus, the den of the serpent. The strange part about Ophiuchus is that when it comes within galactics, when it comes in alignment with Earth in 2012, this will be the time where the heavens will open, and according to the Mayans, the serpent ropes will come down, and we will finally meet our gods. Quetzalcoatl was a serpent god, and many people believe that there are reptilian gods that are among us. Always remember that the first inhabitants of this planet were the dinosaurs. And if we don't wise up, if we don't think, and if we don't bring ourselves to a higher level, we just might end up being dinosaurs ourselves. So think of your global warming, and think of all that when we hear of asteroids and rocks and extraterrestrials and those silver-faced beings pushing their faces up against your window at night. Yes, all the demons and goblins are there, and they await you at Ground Zero. I'm Clyde Lewis. Every Sunday night at 10, I'm here, and I'll tuck you in at night. Good night from Ground Zero.

0: Hello, Weird.
1: I'm Clyde Lewis. And it's the Labor Day weekend, but that doesn't stop us from wanting to bring you some interesting stuff with Channel Weird. In fact, an interesting guest today. In fact, I'm very excited to have as a guest someone you may have seen perform AGT, America's Got Talent, also Penn & Teller, a magician. It's not always, we don't always have magicians, but in this moment, we have Dave Merlin, who is the paranormalist. And certainly he has just blown away audiences with what he does, with the effects he does, and all the other interesting things that he has brought forward. And first of all, welcome to the show. I'm very excited to have you on, Dave.
2: Thanks. Can you guys hear me okay?
1: One moment. We're going to try to get the audio up. Are you there, Dave?
2: Well, I'm here. Can you hear me?
1: There you are. There you are. Yeah, they just brought him up, brought you up. So
2: okay,
1: there,
2: great.
1: There you go. So it's good to have you here. First of all, it's good to see you. First of all, I'm just so excited. I don't know where to begin with you. You are you're amazing. You've done a lot of great work. Like I say, I'm a big fan of America's Got Talent, so I've seen you perform before. And tell me a little bit about you know, what your interest is in the paranormal, because obviously, you know, it seems to follow you everywhere you go, and with the illusions and everything you do, it's just amazing.
2: Yeah, well, you know, first of all, I got started in close-up magic, I guess, about 30 years ago, and then I kind of evolved into the illusions. Like, I was a big fan of David Copperfield and Doug Henning and Blackstone Jr. I loved all that stuff, and I had these skills that I was able to design, create, and build my own props through time. So everything that you see in my show, actually, I designed and built. But I've always been, you know, interested in, you know, the paranormal, whether it be, you know, ghosts or UFOs. And I've had a couple of experiences with each one of them in my life, one of each. And it just, I don't know, it propelled me to thinking, what if I create a show that's built around the paranormal, that's, you know, where there's ESP and telekinesis and telepathy, and then the ghost, all built to have paranormal activity live on stage. And nobody mm-hmm. else was really doing that. And I was so, you know, interested in it. I thought it would be a great idea. And actually, before I did it, I talked with Art Bell, and he thought it was just a wonderful idea because he had never seen anything like that. Mm-hmm. And unfortunately, about a year after we became friends, he passed away. And so I started designing this whole concept around the paranormal. And it's people have really taken to it because, like I said, nobody else is really doing anything like this.
1: Well, it's so convincing, too, because I remember watching one of your videos, and I think a lot of people, when they see you perform, they wonder if you're manifesting. And that's something that I've wanted to ask you, that, you know, people have been like, wow, this is so creepy in a way, so bizarre, that he's got to be manifesting. He's got to be conjuring somehow. I mean, how much of this is intent and conjuring as opposed to the illusion? I mean, you need to kind of set the record straight, I guess, because people are so convinced that you have some sort of magical powers.
2: Well, you know, it's common knowledge that the average person has the five senses, the sense of sight, sound, smell, taste, and touch. But it's believed that there's some people on this earth gifted with the supernatural ability of the sixth sense, mm-hmm. The ability to hear and see things that others can't, the ability to move things with their minds or transmit thoughts from one person to another. So in my show, I don't make any claims that I have any supernatural abilities whatsoever. I let the audience be the complete judge and jury of what I'm doing, if it's real or illusion.
1: Mm-hmm.
2: Because nowadays,
1: do you have a problem with people thinking that you may? I mean, I certainly am kind of like, it's so exciting to talk to you, because here I have this opportunity to strip away, apparently, but I know that magicians don't give away their secrets, but it's like I say, it's very convincing, Dave. I mean, what you do is, like I say, it's to the point where you're wondering, where's that line? Because you're a gifted individual that seems to have that sixth type of sense. And I think that you're utilizing it to actually create this magical effect and experience.
2: Well, I've always been a very intuitive person. I can read people. There's people you see, you know, you've driven through these small towns and you'll see these signs in a yard that say psychic advisor. Mm-hmm. Well, they're all over the United States. And, you know, a lot of these people are con artists, you know, mm-hmm. but there are some people that, you know, they've done things that are unexplainable. And even, you know, my mom, she's 87. And when she was growing up, there was a lady here in Alabama that people would come from all over the country to see her, to get it, advice. And my dad back in the day was a big coon hunter. Mm-hmm. And he had lost one of his dogs. So somebody said, you ought to go to Miss Till and ask her. And he, of course, you know, he was a skeptic and he said, he didn't believe it, but he did it anyway. She told him, said, your dog is at so-and-so's house underneath the porch. So he goes there and surely to goodness, the dog was under this porch in Clay County, Alabama. And mm-hmm. then, of course, the word spread about that. And so he was, you know, kind of a believer after that, you know, that people had those type of abilities. And of course, I've come to be friends with Tony Spira of, you know, the Warren family up mm-hmm. in Connecticut. And, you know, Tony, he's a huge believer in this kind of thing, especially, you know, spirits and evil spirits.
1: Well, I've been a big fan of what they call hillbilly witchcraft or the kind of mesmerism and paranormal stuff that is in the South. There are a lot of people. I interviewed a guy one time that had gin jars that he found that were made by, you know, these witches. And another guy, there was a story I read the other day that he found a witch bottle and it had a tooth in it and a bunch of other things. And so I have a fascination with that whole, you know, Southern, I call it hillbilly witchcraft, but it's something more. And a lot of people are proud of that heritage because it just, you grow up around it, and it's kind of a mystery as to whether or not it's real or not real. But it's kind of like a undiscovered pleasure or guilty pleasure of voodoo in those areas. What do you say to that?
2: Yeah, I mean, I had friends that knew people in New Orleans, and they claim this stuff is real. One of my friends, he's a very close friend. He came from Cuba when he was about 10 years old. And his mother tells a story about something that happened there when they were living in Cuba. They had supposedly had some type of activity happening in the house, and they brought one of these people, and I don't know if it's a shaman or what it or who he was.
1: Right.
2: But he brought a coconut into the house, and I don't know if you've heard anything about this kind of ritual with a coconut.
1: No.
2: And my friend Renee, he remembers this. He was a little boy at the time, but his mom tells the story about this coconut just practically coming alive and ramming into a door.
1: Oh my gosh.
2: Yeah. And I mean, you can see it in her eyes. You know, she's not just, you know, telling some kind of fabrication. It's, it was, and Renee, he remembered it as well. You know, he was probably about 8 years old at the time, and they went into a room, and this thing is just ramming into the door on the other side. So, I don't know how you explain things like that.
1: South America, loaded with curanderos. It's called curandero or curandera, more or less brujería, which is a witchcraft, witch doctoring. And it was funny because I had some sort of pain in my back, and I couldn't get rid of it. And they said, why don't you go to a curandero? He'll take care of you. So the curandero, I was talking to him, and he immediately grabs a leaf off a tree. He says, take this home, boil it, and drink the water. He says, your back will be fine. And so I did, and my back was fine. And when I went back to him, I said, what did you do? What was that leaf? And he said, it's the mind. It's the mind, he said. You believed that this leaf was going to cure you, and it cured you. And so that's why, you know, I think it seems as though the mind now, the more we understand the mind, the more we understand how people psychologically react to things. Is it easier for you to do illusions now, or is it easy for you to do this because you know what the eye and the mind see? Is that sort of a thing you have to learn about patterns and that sort of thing?
2: Yeah, a lot of what I do is kind of you've heard of people in the CIA and FBI. They can get people into an interrogation room, and they can, of course, they can read people by body language and using psychology. And sometimes maybe that's a little bit of what I do. I don't know if it's a gift or if it's just something that I've kind of learned over time. But I mean, when you come to my shows and see it live, I mean, it is mind-boggling because you see some of these things on television, and of course you think it's the people are set up, they're stooges, there's camera tricks involved. And in my show, it's just me. I don't use your traditional magic assistant like someone. It's just me and the audience. And usually the way I get people from the audience to participate on stage is by throwing an object out into the crowd and somebody catches it. But then, because I really want random people, and I want skeptics, to help out. And that's what's so powerful. And then of course, instead of just having a show where it's all about mentalism or predictions or ESP, I like to mix the big illusions in there just have a great blend of entertainment. Just an hour and a half, people can forget all their problems and just, let their minds, explore.
1: You know, with everything that we're seeing now in Hollywood and just everywhere, it seems that the mentalist or the paranormalist, I guess, the magician or whatever you want to call it, sorcerer, they have a harder job because it has to be now more sophisticated. Is that something that becomes a little bit more challenging for you? I mean, I just look at the magicians now, and I've been like Shin Lin, for example. I've been watching him a lot. And I just look at him and I'm thinking to myself, this guy's a pianist, but then he's doing magic. And it's like, and it seems so advanced and so sophisticated. I mean, that must take a lot of hard work and practice.
2: Oh my gosh. Shin Lim, he's one of the premier card manipulators in the world. Some of the things that he does is incredible. And people think that since, I grew up in magic and doing illusions, that I know how everything works. And, to a degree, I might, have somewhat of an idea, but I'll see people like Shen Lim perform, and I'm just completely blown away by the manipulation and the sleight of hand, and even I can get fooled. So that's what makes it more entertaining for me. I love to get fooled. Just like, I was on the show Penn and Teller, and you get to go in there and try to fool them. But it's hard to fool those guys, both of them, because they've been in the business for 50 years. So between them, that's 100 years of knowledge. So to be able to fool them, that's quite a task. I didn't do it the first time, but hopefully the next time I'm going to get them.
1: It's a skill. It's a skill. It just, I look around me, and I remember growing up, I knew a kid, his name was Greg, and he used to, fascinate with his magic. And one day I said to him, I said, "We need to just have a school assembly and we need to showcase your magic." And I learned all about like the cabinet, and I learned all about that stuff because I really wanted to know more about it, because I kind of had this idea that maybe I could do magic. But no, I don't think I have that kind of discipline to be that good about it. I mean,

0: fee with you.
1: Wow.
0: And I have no clue if it's going to work through, streaming, because everything seems to work much better when you're one-on-one with a person.
1: Sure.
0: I mean, most definitely. I mean, by doing something over the, the telephone or of the internet, it's kind of difficult. But when you're one-on-one and you can really read that person, it makes a big, big difference, or you can
1: Right.
0: touch that person.
1: Yeah, a lot of people I don't think understand, realize that there's a lot of it's like with hypnosis or anything else. There's a lot of directions you have to follow and a lot of things that, you know, when you're having the relationship with someone who's an illusionist, when you have the relationship, the give and take here, there's got to be a bit of you know, it's all about the participation aspects. And I'm looking forward to this actually. Dave Merlin with us on Channel Weird. I'm excited because seeing this guy perform, he's amazing. Like I say, I mean, he's like convincing of being like a conjurer or a person who is aware of what paranormal things light people on, turn them on. So we'll be back with more with Dave Merlin right here on Channel Weird. Don't go away. On the phone with me is Ronnie from GetTheTea.com. Hey, Ronnie, it is the tea that makes you go, I know this because I use it. My favorite is pomegranate. What kind of flavors are there to choose from with this wonderful tea?
2: You can do pomegranate. You can do just the straight, which is real good. And also we have a mint, a peppermint. 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And we have a couple new flavors on the way, which I will not discuss yet, but where they're coming.
1: You know, a lot of people don't know that peppermint is a very, very good supplement to keep the stomach happy. It relaxes the intestines, and once again, it makes you feel better because it allows them to move around and get that stuff out of you, that bad stuff out of you.
2: Absolutely. This is a digest mover. So people have a hard time digesting stuff, or you get something stuck, or maybe you're a real heavy meat eater. The tea is wonderful. That's why it's tagline, the tea that makes you go.
1: If I want my life to change and get the tea, where do I go to get it?
2: GetTheTea.com. That's GetTheTea, T-E-A.
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0: Welcome back to Channel Weird. I'm Clyde Lewis. Today we're very, very happy to say that we have Dave Merlin with us today. And it's exciting. You know, I was just talking with the producers, and I was saying that when you appeared on America's Got Talent, and I saw you, it's the humility that I think throws people off here. I mean, you have a very humble, very soft approach. And then when you're doing what you're doing, you know, you expect, you know, sometimes you see these magicians, they're all cocky. You're not cocky, okay? You don't come off as being very cocky. You come off as a guy who's, like you say, you've had experiences, right? And so you kind of have a respect for those experiences you've had. Can you talk a little bit about your experiences that you've had that certainly have opened your mind to this?
1: Well, I've had two separate experiences. One, as I said, was with a UFO. And one was, I don't exactly know what it was, but when I was about 18 years old, my dad's brother had been staying with us, and he passed away. And it was maybe a month later, and my dad worked for Alabama Power Company. We're here in central Alabama, and when the storms would come through, my dad was always out late at night, you know, restoring power, putting lines back up, and, you know, no matter what time of the night it was, he would always come to my room, you know, he hadn't seen me at, you know, dinner, he'd come in, and even if I'm asleep, he's going to sit on the side of the bed, wake me up, and just kind of see how my day was, and that's just the way we were, you know, he just liked checking on me. So, I mean, it was nothing for me to be asleep, and I just feel my bed sink in with my dad sitting there, you know, to say, hey, what happened today? Well, one evening, I had just laid down for bed, and just kind of thinking about the day, and then all of a sudden, I felt my bed just sink in. I had these box springs and this mattress, and it's like when my dad, you know, he was a 200-pound guy. You could definitely feel that bed go down every time you'd sit on it. So I remember kind of turning over when I felt that because it mashed the mattress down pretty far. I turned to look, and there was nobody there. And I remember just like kind of freezing and just kind of being in kind of in a state of shock of like, you know, what just happened. And it was kind of frightening that then all of a sudden you could feel the bed start to go back up, like somebody was standing back off the bed. Right. And I remember it to this day just so vividly in my mind. And I was terrified because, you know, I didn't know what it was. And somebody said it could have been my uncle coming back because he had been with us for a couple of months. I don't know. But, you know, the church I go to, I'm of Christian faith. One of my really, really good friends is the minister of music. And when him and his wife had gotten married, they moved into a house not far from where I'm at right now. And one evening, my friend, his name's also David, they had just, I don't know, been in bed for about 15 minutes, and he just happened to look up, and he could see a little bit of light coming through, I think, from probably the street light or whatever. It was a dark room, but you could still see in there. And he remembered seeing like a shadow of a person. So the first thing he thought, there's an intruder in our bedroom. So then he sees this shadow start to move around from the foot of the bed around toward his wife's side of the bed. And he's kind of punching on her like, Katie, wake up. And she said, what is it? And he said, look. So as soon as he said it, she turned and looked, and she saw it too. And so she screams. Then he jumps up, runs to the light switch, hits it. There's nobody there. They're going through the house, looking through everything. The doors are still locked with the chains on them. And so this was an experience of two people. And these are honest, really honest people. You know, they don't, you know, fabricate things. Mm-hmm. And so when they told me, I totally believed it. I said, well, here's kind of the experience I had. So I think that everybody out there is probably experienced something in their life, and sometimes they're afraid to tell anybody because, you know, people think you're a crackpot or something, but, you know, there are things that are just can't be explained.
0: I was reading somewhere that I think 60% of people in polls they've had, 60% of them have had these types of experiences, whether they feel that either they've been haunted by something they don't understand or they get a visit from a dead loved one, even before they have any idea that they're dead or have passed on. And this, I think this brings about something that would be a psychokinetic type of thing, where I think people are psychokinetic in a lot of ways. It's just they don't tap into it. I mean, I'm sure a lot of what you do is part illusion and also psychokinetic. Do you ever feel that maybe you possess psychokinesis?
1: Like I say, I don't know if it's just being intuitive. I don't know what you would call it, but I've always had that, I think, you know, of being able to read people and to see into them and know if somebody's a good person or a bad person.
0: Right.
1: I don't know. It's just like when you can sense something is wrong in your life, like whether you're dating someone and you think something's just not right, you can feel it.
0: Right.
1: And I think we all have this power within us, you know, a gift. It's just, if we can learn how to unlock it and to use it. I mean, you know, we've got these phones, these computers that can do anything, but our mind yet, you know, we can recall something faster than that phone can. So,
0: have you ever met anybody in your experiences that just, you know, you just have a sense that they are just absolutely no good, and then later on you find out that they weren't?
1: Yeah, I think there's been many people like that. I think that we all have. And I've always just been a good-natured person myself, you know, just try to treat people great and just be upfront and honest with everybody. And I think that's another aspect of my show, that people, when they see me on stage and I'm just so friendly and personable, it draws them in even better because they trust me right out of the gate.
0: Mm-hmm.
1: It's just like with people that do hypnosis and hypnotist shows on stage. Now, if... can a person hypnotize somebody, or is it just a power of suggestion? I do something in my show to give the people the choice. Am I hypnotizing you, or am I just giving, implanting this thought in your mind and making you believe it? So it's pretty incredible when you see it. The experiment that I do in my show, it's unlike anything you've ever seen before.
0: So it just comes natural for you. Have you ever delved into reading more about, like psychology and why the mind works the way it does? I mean, do you do that kind of research, or is it just something natural?
1: I think natural. When I was in college, I took psychology, but back in those days, I don't think I was really even interested in it. I think I just took the class because I had to, got stuck with it. But it's very interesting how you, as you get older and wiser, that you can use psychology and understand people. I don't know. I've never really gotten into the study of it, with what I do.
0: It's amazing that it comes naturally for you, because it's like, you know, I think that, I mean, at what age did you realize you had some sort of a gift like this? I mean, was there a time where you go, obviously this is something that I'm blessed or cursed with?
1: Oh gosh. I don't know. I've always been intuitive about things. I was adopted, so I really don't even know any history of my real parents. And I was adopted when I was 4 months old. And I've actually thought many times about, you know, going out and tracing my roots and, you know, to find out where I came from, you know, because, you know, I actually started out as a musician before I got into the, you know, magic. I played drums and guitars, and we're probably all in that same age bracket where we grew up in the 80s and joined that kind of stuff. And, but yeah, I got into music, and then I don't know, the magic just came as a hobby, and then it became kind of as a passion. I just really enjoyed it because it was so different, and to make people smile and happy and forget their problems, I think that's the biggest joy.
2: There's always been a plan. They call it the great work, the great plan, the lost word.
3: We the people tell the government what it is allowed to do.
2: It exists. It is being brought about. It is working its effect upon us now, today, as I speak.
4: Cooper said it from the beginning. There's always been a plan, a blueprint hidden in plain sight. He said it has been unfolding for centuries, and most of us never notice. but look around. Look at the speed of change today. Does it feel random? Or does it feel like someone is turning the pages of a script?
5: I'm telling you, this is what's going to happen because I've talked to them face to face, and they don't even hide the fact. That person will wear the throne of the world. Behind that person will be a council of what they call wise men who will really be the rulers. This poor guy is just going to be the fool they stick out there to take the brunt of the public wrath whenever it's necessary. Then you can knock him off if you want to. They just put somebody else up there.
4: Now, this is where the real material begins. Cooper spent years digging where most people never look. And what he found might change how you see everything.
5: Truth is what I'm all about. And believe me, sometimes I get caught in the deception just like everybody else, but it's not as easy to catch me in the deception as it is to catch most of you. Because I've been caught too many times, and I learn from my mistakes. And I spend 99% of my time searching out the truth where none of you have ever looked. Some of you may have looked in some of the areas and some of the things that I've looked in, but I can guarantee you there's nobody in this room who has looked where I've looked as long as I have looked, as diligently as I have done it.
4: Cooper admitted he'd been wrong before. He said the truth is buried under layers of lies. But here's what made him different. He didn't just talk, he dug. He spent years in places most of us never stepped foot in. According to researchers who followed his work, Cooper's method was simple. Follow the paper trail. If a document exists, someone had to file it. If a secret society exists, someone had to write about it. So the real question isn't whether he was right about everything. It's this. If he could uncover this kind of information decades ago, what could you find today?
5: Now, what I'm going to try to do today is sort of give you some of what I've learned. And you can take it for whatever you think it's worth. I hope that you will take it out of here and use it to search for your own truth. Truth is not always cut and dried. It's not always black and white. You can't get into the concept that, hey, this is right and that is wrong and there is no in-between, because that's not true. There are all kinds of in-between all the time. And truth is elusive, folks. I have to tell you this. It's elusive at best, and it's hard to find. And the moment you think you know it all, you have lost yourself again.
4: The moment you think you have all the answers, you stop thinking. And according to Cooper, that's exactly what the controllers want. Today, with AI-generated content, deep fakes, and information wars, the line between truth and fiction is blurrier than ever. Maybe that's not an accident.
5: The moment that you say, I'm going to listen to him, and anybody that says anything different to him is wrong, you just totally destroyed yourself. Any opposing viewpoint, anything that opposes the status quo, if you won't listen to it, you're already brainwashed. You've closed your mind, and you are at the mercy of whatever manipulation they want to throw your way, because you've already determined that they're telling you the truth no matter what. You don't investigate. You have accepted blindly. That's the most dangerous thing that can happen to anyone.
4: Cooper warned against blind loyalty. To him, to any leader, to any news source, he said the most dangerous person is the one who stops questioning. Think about that. When was the last time you truly listened to someone you disagreed with? Not to argue, but to understand. Most of us don't. We've already decided who's right and who's wrong. And once you stop listening to opposing views, you stop thinking. According to Cooper, that's exactly how control works. Not by force, but by making you so certain of your own truth that you close the door on everything else.
5: Now I'm going to talk about this country and what it's all about. Some of you are going to disagree with me. And during this talk today, I'm going to make some of you angry. And I want you to understand this. If what I'm telling you up here is not true, it's not going to bother you. On my radio show, I use the term sheeple a lot. I can always tell when I hit the targets. Boy, I get the letters. How dare you call me a sheeple? That person wouldn't have wrote that letter if that person wasn't a sheeple. Because they would have known I wasn't talking about them, right? Only the person that the arrow hits gets angry. So the reason I'm telling you this, if you find what I'm talking about disturbing, I'm hitting you with some truth that is bothering you. that's really bothering you, and you need to look at it really closely, because it wouldn't be bothering you if it wasn't true.
4: A blunt way to put it. But research shows that people often react most strongly when a truth hits close to home. Cooper's point was simple. If you're offended, ask yourself why. Not to defend your ego, but to find what you might be avoiding. Today, social media outrage is a currency. But how much of it is manufactured to keep us fighting each other instead of looking up?
5: There are a lot of people who are extremely critical of my radio broadcast because they say I spend too much time on symbology and history and the mystery religions and all of these things that they write me letters and say, it doesn't, I don't care about that. It doesn't mean anything. Why don't you get into some nitty gritty? Well, they don't understand that is the nitty gritty. He who does not study and understand history is doomed to repeat it. And the same play has been being performed throughout the history of the world by what we call the builders, the controllers, the puppet masters, whatever you want to call them. I'm going to start right at the beginning and tell you exactly who they are and how to identify them. Okay? Because there really are puppet masters. There really are controllers. There really are builders, but they're not engaged in building buildings. They're engaged in building people. They're building what they call the perfect race. But because the knowledge, the truth has been withheld from the people, and that's how they manipulate people, is by withholding the truth and controlling them with the lies.
4: History repeats itself, not by accident, but by design. That's what Cooper kept saying. And he didn't just say it, he showed it. He spent years tracing the same symbols, the same rituals, the same power structures across centuries. From ancient mystery schools to modern government seals. From the Roman Empire to Washington, D.C. Why? Because if you understand the pattern, you can predict the behavior. And if you can predict it, you're no longer a victim of it. You can see the strings. Cooper's point wasn't to scare you. It was to arm you. He believed that once you learn to recognize the architecture of control, it loses its power over you. You stop being manipulated because you start paying attention.
5: You have to understand the agenda. You have to understand who's bringing it about and why before you can see the manipulations and how people are being used and manipulated to bring it about. How many of you believe that this is a Christian government? How many of you believe that it was founded as a Christian government? I hate to tell you this, but you're wrong. This country was built by Christians because that's the majority of the people who originally came here. And a lot of the things that they believed in is reflected in our laws and in our traditions and in our government. But the government was never meant to be Christian. Many of them were members of the secret societies. How many of you believe Thomas Jefferson was a Christian? I'm not afraid. I believed it until I read the truth about Thomas Jefferson and studied his life. Thomas Jefferson hated Christianity. Thomas Jefferson tore up the Bible. Thomas Jefferson wrote his own Bible because he said the God of the universe could not possibly be that terrible God represented in the King James Version of the Bible. Don't be afraid to raise your hand in here, folks. Nothing that I'm going to say is intended as a personal slant or insult or attack upon anybody in here. But I need your cooperation in order for us all to learn.
4: Thomas Jefferson took a razor to the New Testament. He cut out every miracle, every supernatural event, every claim of divinity. He pasted together his own version of the Bible, one he could believe in as a man of reason. That's not a rumor. That's a book you can still see today at the Smithsonian. So here's the question Cooper kept asking. If one of the main authors of the Declaration of Independence wasn't a Christian, why were we taught that America was founded as a Christian nation?
5: So was Benjamin Franklin. How many of you knew that Benjamin Franklin was the master of the Masonic Lodge in Philadelphia? How many of you knew that he was the master of the Lodge of Nine Muses in France? Have you ever studied the Lodge of Nine Muses? Boy. You better. See, these are things you don't know because you were taught something different and it makes you uncomfortable to hear what I'm telling you only for the reason that you've been taught something else and you've been reared with it and you've accepted it. It's hard to let go of something that you have learned and accepted that is not true. You don't want to let go of it because then you have to give up your comfort zone. How many of you know that George Washington was a Freemason? How many of you know if you're a Freemason, you cannot possibly in your wildest dreams be a Christian? It's absolutely impossible. And I can show it to you in their own words. And you don't even know the slightest, teeniest bit about his real involvement in the secret societies. He founded a military order, a secret order of his military officers, the generals and senior officers of the Revolution, also known as the Knights of the Golden Circle. You see, all of this has happened over and over and over and over and over again throughout the history of the human race. These people know how to lead us wherever they want us to go because they study history and we don't.
4: George Washington, Benjamin Franklin. Many of the men we revere as founders were deeply involved in secret societies. According to Masonic records, this is well documented. But how many history classes mention it? Cooper's point wasn't to attack them. It was to show that the game has been played for centuries. And if we don't study the rules, we'll keep losing.
5: If our founding fathers were deists and they were members of the secret societies, and some of them were masquerading as Christians, and some of them were just flat weren't Christians, weren't masquerading at all, why did they create this country? They came here to create a new world, not a country. How many of you really read what they wrote? They didn't come here to create a country. They came here to create a new world. What else did they call it? The grand experiment, the great experiment. Remember reading those words? And just read right over them, didn't really understand what it meant. They came from a world that was oppressive, ruled by kings and queens and popes and prelates and bishops and lords and barons. So they did something that was unheard of, never been done in the history of the world. They set the cattle free. They said, you're not really a serf. You're not really a slave. You're not really as dumb as they say you are. You're not really a bunch of cattle. Now you're free men. You got brains. We're even going to write this contract to guarantee your freedom. But we know you won't keep it because you're human. And they wrote about that, didn't they? Didn't they tell us all the ways that we would give it up? Didn't they write about it? Didn't they warn us over and over and over and over again? In all of their writings, they knew we would give it up because we're human. And they were geniuses who understood human nature probably better than any single group of men that's ever lived throughout the history of the world.
4: The founders didn't just create a country. They launched an experiment. They knew human nature. They knew that power always tried to expand. They knew that freedom is hard work, and most people eventually choose comfort over vigilance. That's why they wrote the warnings in plain English. Not for themselves, but for us.
5: What did Ben Franklin say when he came out of the Constitutional Convention after everything was signed, sealed, and delivered? Somebody said, "Hey, Ben, what have ye wrought?" See? A republic, if you can keep it. He knew. They all knew. What was it really about? Why did they give it to us if they knew we would give it up? And they did know. Make no mistake about that. They knew. What do you think the fight over federalism was all about? They wanted to make sure that at some future point, the great central government would seize control.
4: A republic, if you can keep it. Those are the actual words of Benjamin Franklin. According to historians, he understood that the greatest threat to liberty would come not from kings, but from within, from a central government growing too powerful. Today, the debate over federal versus state power is as heated as ever. Cooper believed the founders designed the system to be fragile on purpose, so we would have to fight to keep it.
5: And by the way, if you want confirmation of what I said about the founding fathers, if you really believe that they were Christian, go look at the city that they laid out from the air. Look at the symbolism that they built into it. All

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There's a bunch of you out there. We really appreciate that because that's why we do it. We do it for you, baby. We do it for you. It's the Bloody Joe Show, mate. Hold for you, daily.

0: Johnson.
1: What you're listening to is two guys. Their name is Pete and Boss, and they're out of the UK, out of England, I believe. And these are two really old dudes that like to write rap songs and drink, I guess it's whiskey. And it, you know what? They got a gigantic following. So, you know, you can do it too. You just, JP, I don't want to rap. You don't have to rap. But age is not a boundary in whatever you want to do. And there I am. Am I there? Am I there? There I am. Hey, how you doing? Yeah, so they're pretty cool. I kind of caught on to their music. If you want to catch on to their music, you can do it too. And this is the Joe Show, Monday, Friday, 8 p.m. a month in the standard of time. Entertainment or displeasure, we don't give a rip. I'm telling you, we don't. I don't. Just don't give a rip. I am not occupying my mind with anything that has other than do with me. Life is real wild right now. It is like all this like extra stuff that you normally don't do, you know, but you got to get it done and do the regular day stuff and the work stuff and all that. Hold on.

0: That's that. That right there is to the flat Earth. F the flat Earth. Oh wow, wild. Yeah, wow, wow, wow. I know that when this absolute insanity maneuver is all said and done, it'll be better than it was. I don't know if we're actually ever going to do another show out of the old studio JFM over there in that studio ever again. I mean, maybe the paradigm shift. Sorry. I don't know. We're breaking down one room at a time. It's insane. Moving sucks. I don't care if it's a business, if it's your house, if your mother-in-law, it always sucks. And there's just so much to do. But like, we're doing all the hard stuff first. All the hard stuff. I want to tell you a story. When I was a kid and I was rolling, listen, so much fucktardery happens in these events. And you can either roll with it or you can just, you know, let it consume you. And I always bounced back. I was the comeback kid was my name. That's what they called me. So, you know, if you're failing today, please do go right ahead and fail, because I've failed more times. I mean, my God, I have lost millions and millions and millions and millions of dollars. I'm not even kidding. But really, is that what it's about? Because I could have done some suck ass shitty job that I friggin' hate, IT security, and make a really lot of money. But I don't want to do that. You want to work in that field today? In this insane, not me, pal. I'd rather just roll the way I roll, all gray and shit. So, you know, you can do whatever you want. It's just up to you. You don't like where you live? Frickin' move. You're not a tree. I don't know. Maybe you are. I mean, lungs, trees, roots. That's kind of weird stuff, huh? I don't really have a show tonight. We're just going to sit here and carouse the internet together. There's enough going on. I mean, if you want to get traumatized, just, you know, whoa, turn your internet on. My God, stupidity. The dumb, like, we are like the most dumbest generation of all that lived on this planet. I could assure you, unless the before people that, you know, they're lying to us about that we don't know, unless they had a story. But right now we only know what we know. We'll only know what we know. Once I get all the studio shit over here from over there, it'll be nicer. And I think that building is going to work out boondava. I really do. I was looking at that freaking hot mess today. Like, everything is like exploding. I called the Department of Ag and asked them to do my inspection for this year today. Because, man, when I get over here, it's just, I know what it's all going to, it's just going to be a mess. Takes a while to set up a pest control business. Where is my freaking... Oh, man. Did Elon change it again? Bookmarks, post this, and save them for later. Yeah, no shit, Sherlock. I don't know if we saw this. I don't think we did, because, you know, I don't really like that. I know we saw her. I'm really behind on my stuff, but I got some real conspiracy crap, you know, some real garbage out there we can enjoy. You know, we just come here for the fun. And everybody that came on the show, like came, was involved with saying, thank you, man. That was a great show. That was awesome. I mean, that's why I like to have Eileen on. She is an awesome gal. I just love her. I love her music. I love her voice. And she wrote me a jingle. And she's like excited. She sent it to me. And I, when I'm picking the, like I pick all the music for the shows. And you know it is absolutely badass. I'm not going to lie. You know it is. And but I like got to be in that mode, you know, like I know what the show, the paradigm shift's going to be for that night. I already got this idea and I have something in mind for that. I like two different concepts. So, yeah, music's weird. You got to be right. The music's got to be right. Like when I was get that little small shot in the movie biz. I'll tell you what, man, cutting that sound card was like the most important part of the movie. And when New Methico got done, the first guy, this Italian guy, who I love, now I hate, and now I love again. He made this badass soundtrack for the whole movie. It was like badass. I mean, it was like there. I was like, my hair, everything was going wild. But then, I can't get into the details, but there was a situation. It was involved a lot of money, and somebody got all queefy and pulled his music. And then the next guy, his music was... I mean, it is what it is. That's the music of New Mexico. But I swear to God, Carlo, if you're listening to me, you send me that. I know you got it. Send me that track, bro. It was great. It was, and then he's an editor too. So, you know, when he got the clip, he started and stuff. The director didn't like it. I thought it was fabulous, but you know, it was refreshing. But I still think it was fabulous. I just love the movies. You know, somebody said, I think it was, I don't know, maybe it was Sweeney, that The Force should be turned into a movie. It absolutely should. You know, you can make a nice three-hour movie out of that, and at the end of your at that, you'll be like, what the? That's what you'll be. And then you'll be like, oh, that's all I'm going to give you, folks. $19.99, buy the son of a bitch before I drop the price. I have a ton of books over here. I mean, a stack of them. I never gave one away. I mean, if I owe you one, tell me. And, you know, when I get out of this hole, I'll send you one. If you want a signed copy of this book instead of going to disgusting, filthy fucking Amazon, oh, my God, you don't have any idea how they rape authors. Oh, yeah, but what are you going to do? Where are you going to put this thing? You know, how are you going to be next to James Patterson, who's got bazillions and you got nothing? $20, and I'll send you a copy signed with this arthritic hand. You'll love it. You'll hate it. I don't know. Let's see what this goofball. You know, when this guy came out originally, I mean, him and Cory Booker. Like, remember Cory Booker beating up people? These guys are absolutely. This guy wanted to be Obama. He came out like Obama. He wanted to be Obama. Whoa.
1: Response, I realize this quote is a quotation from someone else. But you, Republicans, continue to hit you over saying maximum warfare everywhere all the time in your tweet after the Virginia election. So I want you to respond to that. And from a macro perspective, if you can, what are you advising your members to do about rhetoric right now that you criticize the president without facing GOP criticism?
2: Political violence in any form directed at any...
0: Moose, I did not flip you off.
2: Anyone.
0: You know I love you, Moose.
2: That's the right, the left, or the center is unacceptable. Period. Full stop. The notion that any of us are
0: I mean, literally, guys, can you see this guy running a country or even a freaking donut stand? I mean, this guy is just not, you know, that's the only political clip we're going to get tonight just to make you happy. Politics is so terrible now. You know, what do you do? I mean, God damn it, you know, excuse me, Jesus, got me mad. But you do, you know that these damn politicians are so freaking corrupt, right? Just gets to you. Like, I'm writing tax checks, and I wear my feelings on my sleeve. I'm freaking suffering over here to make sure I'm not late on my fucking taxes. That's ridiculous. When they're pissing money away the way they are. Jesus Christ, what a dirt show. The whole fucking country's a mess. I guess we're going to get a little violent tonight. I GD'd. Oh, my wife's going to get mad at me. Not even kidding, pal. You just GD'd on the Joe Show. I'll say some stupid shit like, well, at least it wasn't the paradigm shift. You can say GD on the radio just so you know on air. If you're on air, absolutely. GD away. Isn't that interesting? God forbid you talk about Muhammad. Muhammad. Uh-oh, I'm going to get killed now. Good. Coming good. This guy was a whack. This guy was a whack. And I am right. I am absolutely right. I told you guys that, you know, I'm following this guy and he compares faces. It's funny. It's weird. It's kind of clony, but there's no clones. Fallen angels type stuff. But I told you that Gene Ho had an association, not through his face and all this crap, had an association, his grandmother and Bruce Lee, that was all connected. You could Google that shit for yourself on Wikipedia. And, like, he came at me, this was years ago, not mean, Gene Ho is a nice guy, apparently, on the internet. But who's talking about my mother and da-da-da, you know, it was all good. I mean, we used to follow each other. And then some weird stuff happened with some guy, like, his name was Miller Lite on the act. There was such a weird shit. I'm kind of glad that account's gone. I don't know. Remember I told you Bushcraft?
3: He chooses a...
0: Hold on, I gotta see if this is the right guy. Oh, my God. So I'm not going to show you this whole video because this thing's like 35 minutes long. But this guy built this entire casa out of stone in the freaking mountain. Look, I'm just looking for a good picture here. Here, well, you could run through this with me. We'll leave the music running. Get you out of my computer here. So this all started here to like nothing, okay? And this is I saved this one because this is one, you know, I look at these bushcrafts. This is one of the most amazing ones I've seen. This guy starts from scratch. He uses all hand tools. And, you know, he goes on. That was kind of like the, okay, so this right here, this was even more intelligent. I pass it. That red thing, that was heat. He set up a stone column in the middle of this thing so that, oh, you can't see me. The middle of this thing so that while it was venting out to the stack for the stove, it would heat those rocks and it'd keep the stone building hot. Okay, you got to see this place. It's unbelievable. I mean, I really like to know how long it took him to build this. You see, it's all. Come on, Joe. Come on, Joe. Well, this is the site. Like this is almost the end. And over here, he's like putting up. He needs light, but he's doing everything natural. You know, he doesn't want any. Look at how many. Look at this. Is what I need to do. That's how I get 60,000 clicks. But he built this entire thing. I watch a lot of these. This guy didn't even put plastic up in here. He had a whole different system that was all natural out of the forest. I mean, he built these walls, the fence, the entire thing. He had to use plastic on this window, but for good reason. You know what? I feel good. I feel good that I watched 2,000 hours of bush camp, bushcraft videos, you know, because, wow, the world's wild. It's a wild world. Wow, I don't know. I thought I saved more here. This is the one I told you about. Do you believe in Jesus Christ? And 80% of the people said no. This one is on
3: Kirk. So I tell my wife that it's officially Charlie Kirk Remembrance Day.
0: Okay, I haven't seen this one. Oh, I liked it. Maybe I have. Okay, so this is Tyler Hansen. Tyler Hansen. You know, if you go with this guy and check him out, I mean, he's a very nice fellow. I don't know what's going on or who he really is. But what I want to do is take that beautiful face of his, and I want to see who his face matches up with out there. Just want to make sure he's not a fallen angel.
3: So I tell my wife that it's officially Charlie Kirk Remembrance Day on October 14th. And you know what she says to me? She says, oh, like the song. Like the song. It was the 14th of October, and that t-shirt off your shoulder. You took my hand and we pretended like I was your guy.
0: I love you. I mean, this dude is wild. And you see right here, yes, I am subscribed for $3 a month because it's for entertainment or displeasure.
3: I love you. But when I tried to guess your middle name, do you know just a few short days ago I heard that his middle name was James and his middle name was James, so I decided that I would guess what the middle name was of the Utah governor. And did you guess it like I did? That's right. Middle name. I tried to guess your middle name.
0: Right, and you know what the next line is? They tell us these things.
3: We played that game. J, the 10th letter of the alphabet. 10 plus 10 plus 10 is 30. For 30 minutes, we played that game. And that Coldplay song you were singing, this song was written in 2017. And Coldplay just happened to make a pretty big splash in the news recently. Taking shots like it was nothing. Do I even need to go there? Oh, and all the shots from there and shots from there, that's just muddying the waters, so you don't know it was.
0: He doesn't believe anything.
3: Running Man, you loved it. Kind of made me think of something.
0: Yeah, this was wild. The running. It's all in the song, man.
3: You brushed your blonde hair and kissed me out of nowhere. I know. I love you. I can still show you
0: it's
3: the spot.
0: It's all wild.
3: Where it all went down. Do you know they already paved over this area? Seems kind of strange.
0: Oh, yeah,
3: for
0: they totally
3: dug it out. Because they don't want anyone taking any fake blood and trying to do DNA with it. Oh, and just a reminder, that song is called Unforgettable. Kind of like that's probably the most unforgettable thing that has ever happened to this generation of kids that they're trying to traumatize like they did to me and people my age.
0: See, it's all predictive programming.
3: I'm sure the writer of that song is a really good guy.
0: And 33rd?
3: They made sure that he celebrated his 33rd birthday in the news. And oh, guess when his birthday is? March 30th or 3:30. People. But of course, all of this definitely isn't predictive programming. It's all a series of coincidences. Entertainment only. Okay. Come on.
0: So now you know why I like Tyler. Because it's just weird, creepy stuff. Like, I mean, honestly, folks, do you really have time to dig for all that, right? Whether he's right or wrong, you have the opportunity to prove it wrong. That's what I like about it. Now, I will say this about, he's very proud of his subscribers, and the reason is because there is a chat-type group in there, but I will say this, it's not my crowd. I mean, I'm an open-minded guy, but I don't like people, man. That's the problem. That's actually the problem. I just don't have, yeah, there is like a freaking hissing in here. I don't know. This is going to be wild. So, yeah, like, I don't know, man. I'm going to miss my studio. I am absolutely going to miss it. So that's what's going on in the world. Just, you know, a bunch of Monday, manic Monday, black. Today was Black Monday. So many things happened today financially for us that it was like, and I guarantee you before the show's over, I'll get a text that I'm piss poor broke. Hopefully something will get paid out of that. It's wild. The gas prices, when I got the fleet bill this month, I'm like, what the? It really matters. When you have five vehicles out there, sometimes six pumping up with this increase, and it's a big increase, isn't it, right? Are you not feeling the crunch? This is why I can't. Where's my golden? Where's my do you know that JP's favorite number? Not even joking. 33. Uh-oh. Now Tyler's going to do a video for, because that's 666. Oh, I have to do it up here. Nah, I just always like, even my motorcycle when I was a kid, my plate, you know, you put your number plate, 33. Just like that, 33, like 369. It's a good thing. It's very boring in the world. Really slow news day. I mean, we could talk about Trump, but like, are you sick of seeing, and I love Trump, don't get me wrong, but are you tired of seeing the blue jacket, the white shirt, and the red tie, his marquee look? I mean, it's like, I mean, I could just scroll this page up, which I just opened, and nope, not a shot of Trump, but there's, uh-oh, priest gave last rites before Giuliano, oh, they removed his, he had pneumonia, they removed his ventilator, his fucking ventilators, no, I don't give a fuck if I'm dying, I don't want a ventilator, thank you anyway. No, no, frickin' Fox. You can't read an article. Mayor Rudy Giuliani is breathing on his own after being taken off a ventilator, his doctor said, adding he has 9 lives. Wow. Following a dramatic turnaround from a dire condition. I prayed for him today, just so you know. Well, I'm not saying my prayer was the one that did it, but I'm just saying. Because, you know, I don't care what you think about anybody, Trump, Obama, this guy. These are hard times for families and people and the ones going through it. Dr. Maria Ryan told Fox News correspondent Dana Marie McNichol that Giuliani began feeling ill after returning from a trip to Paris. I wouldn't go to that dirt hole. With his breathing deteriorating to the point that he required hospitalization, was placed on a ventilator. Hate those things. Ryan said the condition turned critical, prompting a priest to be called to his bedside to perform last rites. By Tuesday, however, his condition had improved enough for doctors to remove him from the ventilator. He is now breathing independently and able to speak. Now it says, though he remains in critical but stable condition. Well, he's a fighter. That's what they're saying here. You know, the one, you know, this is, you know, this is the guy that literally cleaned up New York. I mean, oh my God. I mean, New York needs Rudy Giuliani or somebody like him. He was a good guy. Oh, here's my friend here, Calliope. Calliope. Not sure. Oh, so everybody's posting their Kentucky Derby. You know Brad Maddox, my good friend. it's all about Kentucky Derby here.
4: It's Derby Day. It's my Super Bowl. I'm ready. I wish you could see my dress. My husband's fans match. There'll be tons of videos, you'll see. So behind me here, we've got the bar table. Certificates of ownership. These are my horses that I have, some of them. Then we've got these horses. They're going to be racing later. Don't worry. I'll show you the game. Then we've got more horses, more roses, backdrop food. We've got place your bets. I think I showed you the derby behind us. I've got a couple up. So this is like big one. Then I've got, this is a backup. I've got backups. I've got a lot going on. Hold on. I showed you that. I did not show you. I got to turn this around. Hold on. Actually, I'm not going to.
0: Dude, I love this lady, but I got to say something.
4: You put your beer cans in. It's like a rolled apple that I'm about to serve. We got, you know, roses here. We've got roses, like, around the mirror. But I have this beautiful horse.
0: It's like I had a store one time with these guys from England, and when soccer season came, forget it, buddy. They shut down shop and everything. I'm like, what are you doing here? I'm working.
4: First statue, got the nice big TV to watch all the racing on. But then I've got, and this is always here, but then I put roses around its neck. Going the other way, right? Going clockwise. I think we're ready. My husband is going to be dressed soon. When you guys see pictures of him and I together, his pants match.
0: It's about the hats.
4: His pants match my dress. Happy Derby Day!
0: That's Callie up on the X. If you're not following her, she's a fun account to follow. And yes, she's, you know, no disrespect, and I'm not trying to AOC her because I really love this gal. And Kelly, if you see this, I'm sorry. I'm changing my colors. I'm not playing with things. You got to rub it. You just rub it, JP. There we go. Oh, my God. I forgot what I was talking about. Anyway, there's Kelly. And, why do all my... I know people that own horses and things like that. What? I mean, I think she's beautiful. I'm not AOCing her, but don't they all, people that own horses kind of look like horses, don't they? I'm getting in trouble tonight. Well, you know, God bless her. You know, that's, like I said, those UK guys, I mean, I didn't shut my side of the shop down, but they would literally, everything shut down for a week, whatever that big soccer thing is. Yeah, and they would get drunk and yell at each other. It was freaking awesome. Freaking awesome. This world's a mess, guys. It's bad. Oh, this one I wanted to show you. This is very gross, okay? But this is Maggoteers, is her account. Sam here, proud free bleeder. Hold on, I'm going to pull it up for you. This is from Sassafras. The Kentucky gal posted this. She is embracing her period exactly as it is. No pads, tampons, or cups. Just letting it flow naturally into your clothes. It's liberating. Zero waste. And reconnects me with my body who's with me. You are a sick, filthy. That you are a filthy person. My mom would say you are terribly filthy. You have terrible hygiene. Kentucky girl posted that. You know I say every... It's a big thing. That's my content, you know, when people get all upset, dude. If you don't give them kudos, and I just share shit, guys. You know, hey, be honored I shared your shit. I don't make nothing. A friend recently told me you should be making money at this, and I don't know how. And there's so many parasites out there, and I only said that because Auntie Commie was posting something about parasites. There's so many parasites out there that'll rob you in something like this. I've seen it happen to podcasters a lot. You know, I get it all the time on my page, like if some guy from London, we can help you, and yeah, like I'm gonna trust you there, buddy. Buddy. Oh yeah, the tax checks bug me. When my husband told me he was cheating on me, I told him I'm telling my mom. Representative Elon Omar Nuke Taco posted that. Another fantastic account to follow if you're not. All right, so I think we blew it out. I have my little special meeting, I think, tonight. I don't know, I haven't heard nothing. The little you know, bat light didn't come on. Bat light special meeting coming your way. All right, so you guys rock. I love y'all. I think you're great people. I have no idea why so many of you watch this crap, but God bless you that you do. Ciao.

0: Rumblers, you're still here.
1: All right, we're here. Nothing fancy tonight. The show is called It Is What It Is. This is the Joe Show. Every Monday, every Friday, 8 p.m. Mountain Standard Time, entertainment and displeasure. We really don't give a rip. And, so it's kind of a solemn day around here at Giddy Up Ranch. And we'll get into it. But anyway, hope your Friday is Friday-ing. There's one guy, he's like the happiest guy on earth, that Iva guy. And he always comes in on Friday. Fry-yay, he says. And I'm like, dude, get the fuck away from me. It's called the Joe Show. A little music for you. What's wrong with the music? Oh, wrong button. There we go. Just jamming, trying to mellow. It's been a hell of a week. This has been a hella week. That's what we call it. This week is hella week. Definitely. I'm always hitting the wrong damn buttons here, JP. So, oh, wow. All right. Anyway, hello. Why do you wave to a fake audience? Because fake audience can audience needs love too. What a week. I come here and I regret to tell you that today was the last day that Rio Rancho Propane was in business. As a matter of fact, right before the show, we drained the tank into all our propane tanks here at Giddy Up Ranch because we need a lot of propane over here with all these freaking issues. And it's over. That's it. It is what it is. And it's rough because, you know, thank God. We have the Mighty Eye Bug Guy. We always will have the Mighty Eye Bug Guy. That Mighty Eye Bug Guy has been around a very long time. But it's a lot of pride and a lot of ego when you know you got to let go of the reins of that wild horse and let it go. Believe me. And I gave it my all for 2 years. I gave up every Saturday of my life for 2 years. I gave up every day, stuck in that office from 9 to 5 for 2 years. I gave up my talents and skills in the bug world for 2 years. I lost my bike, my RV, my silver, my gold. I lost my crypto. I lost all my money. And whatever I didn't absorb, my wife was protecting gravely. So it's tough. When you shut down a business, and it's expensive to shut down a business. It costs money. What, JP? You betcha. You lick your wounds. You kick your freaking can down the road. And you move on. So today was the big debate. Like, should I stick around to pump the rest of this gas? Or should I go do this very lucrative, very professionally skilled, only I could do at this moment? Eddie could have done it, but Eddie went to Florida, and we'll get into that. I was just texting that son of a... Or he was texting me, telling about his job. I went and did the high-dollar job, and at the end of the day, oh, we have cameras here. Not a person came, and the people that did come when I got back equaled $88. So the writing's been on the wall for a while. I gave it my best shot. It still doesn't mean it doesn't hurt. Now, that was Eddie right before the show. He was texting me. He just got home now at 9 o'clock. He's in Florida, you know. Excuse me. And he's doing pest control. He found a job with a company, you know, one of these corporate outfits. And, you know, I told him exactly. He knew. Told him what to expect. Those are relentless slave holes. And when somebody leaves iBugEye and they go into the real world and see what those corporate companies do, man, they appreciate it, let me tell you. I told him, you get your ass back here, I will give you more money and buy you a brand new Maverick, because that's what we have is Mavericks. What the? My freaking lights are off. Yeah, so he's, like, freaking out. Well, no, he's not freaking

0: God, he's a cool dude. But he's like, they better pay me good, you know. And I mean, you work, man. I told him to go to Ocala. I got a buddy that owns a bug doctor. Oh, I'm reading up there. Thank you, Moose Girl. I really appreciate it. You know, I know I did. I am a 100 no matter what I'm doing. And I gave that son of a bitch 2 years. And I did everything. And it's not my fault or the landlord's fault or anybody's fault or any of the situations that brought it to this. But damned if I was going to lose iBug Guy. I mean, I ran out of money a year ago. No lie, man. And I can't do that for another year. There is no freaking way. Now, the big freak out was when I said, well, I don't want the office either. And I think they thought I was going to stay. But again, man, I don't need that. Giddy Up Ranch is a beautiful place. Now, we've been having a little argument over here at Giddy Up about what goes down, because I put in a request for another building and denied by the president of the company. Well, you know, my son got involved. So anyway, the agreement was now, because there was a decision to, the state has to come to your house and inspect your chemicals. I want them up front in the garage. You know, I don't want anybody deucing around back there. I got a lot going on. And so the old motorcycle garage is going to become Studio J, and it's going to take me a couple of months to get it there, but I will have my studio again. In the meantime, we'll be right here in the spare room at Giddy Up Ranch and enjoying life, whatever that means. We have some stuff to go over tonight. Of course we do. I mean, because the Trump just keeps trumping. You know, don't be fooled by the media. Do not be fooled, friends. They love Trump. Only because they make so much money on hating Trump is good pay. I mean, that's what you're seeing with all these, grifters that are. I'm going to give you a couple of names so you know what side I'm talking about. Alex Jones and all that crowd.
1: JP, you play Alex Jones.
0: I do. But you notice I cut Owen short. I only do 2 hours of a show now because I'm losing listeners left and right. People don't want to hear that. We need to get over that. We need to get over that barrel, and we need to just, I don't know what to say. Trust Trump? I don't know. He might be the Antichrist. Whatever he is, he's your guy. You just got to keep going. That's it. I have some funny stuff. I have an FAFO. I don't know who this is. I got to call her out because she's awesome. Her name is at Primrose771646. If you want to grow your account, she doesn't put you on a train. She just literally gets people following each other. And I went from a mere 300 followers this morning, and I am at 700 followers now. So that's a good thing for the show, right? And don't DM me. It says right there, no DMs. That means no DMs. I mean, I might not block you because I like people, or I might block you because I don't like you. So it just works all these different ways. There's matrix everywhere. It's a big old, psyop. We're all going to die. Now, for the FAF, am I on? Is this thing working? On the FAFO tonight, I picked an old favorite. And I will tell you, this is censored for the children. You might not want the kids to see this. But this is one of my favorite. And there is a version without yes, I'll let you watch and you be the judge. Here we go.
2: Appears McNuggets sandwiches are about to be delivered once again. And she talks about her mother now coming in with some grounded pound. My God, just dropping bombs. Have had enough, and it looks like we have a precipice exposed right before the toss. Tosses her up like
0: she's literally throwing her around like a rag doll.
2: Trying to break it up. Why would you wear something that doesn't fit? It's dark shit now. Tagging,
0: and then it's like tag team.
2: Tag team effort, disciplining her, doing what her mom has done.
0: That lady is a gargantua.
2: Tagging the back ahead of trashy Karen.
0: And of course, her booby fell out, and they covered it up in respect, censor. But there is a version out there without all that happiness on that. There you go. You know who it is. Steve Inman, UIC, on the X, at Steve Inman. Love the guy. Love you, Steve-O. He's a great guy. He is. Here's the FAFO. That's a good one, huh? Yeah, lady is like, you see, big people, all you need is courage. Because once you are a freaking flesh wall, you can destroy anything with that weight. Should I pay you, Melanie? She's 2 minutes. Maybe. I mean, I don't want to judge her. And anything she says in here is not it's biblical, but using the word faggot while you're preaching God's word, I don't know. That's a long one for me. I don't know if I could grab that. And here's okay. So people say this is Satan, that he's doing a Christian war. He might be. I mean, I'm not denying that. Oh my God, tomorrow night's show is gonna. Brad, thank you, brother. Sorry I couldn't pick up before the show. I was, you know. Check this out.
3: That when you said, Mr. President, we're securing the border, the military was proud to do their part alongside Homeland Security to do that. Same thing with Iran right now, ensuring that they have all the options to make a deal. They should not pursue nuclear
0: this
3: capabilities.
0: This is the Department of War guy?
3: To Holy deliver fuck. Whatever this president expects of the War Department, just like we did this month. No other military in the world could have executed the most sophisticated, powerful raid, not just in American history, I would say in world history. What those men did going downtown, another country, their most secure place in the most secure base in the middle of the night without anybody knowing until those simultaneous bombs dropped 3 minutes before the helicopters
0: These
3: dropped.
0: Guys get off
3: no
0: on this.
3: No other country could coordinate that. No other president would have been
0: I
3: willing to
0: I don't know
3: if
0: Trump approves. I mean, is he even awake?
3: That when you said, Mr.
0: I don't know. It's all a dirt show, man. It's like we're watching a freaking movie. I mean, I don't say that because of QEQ. Zox, Jerry, BC, Moose Girl, Sarah, everybody up in the Discord. If you're not in there, the paradigm shift capitalized. Oh, wow. I'm on the Rumble. Oh, okay. God bless Giddy Up Ranch. It's all going to work out for the best. Thank you, Brad. Thank you, brother. Well, the savings is enormous. I mean, if you guys ever had an office for a business with rent and utility and blah, blah, blah, blah, it's a lot of freaking money. I don't got giddy up, man. Yep. Cost almost nothing to live here. I'm just looking. I want to see what else we have in the bookmarks. Ah, yeah, I'm pretty bummed, though. I'm not going to lie. Depressed. Fuck, dude, 15K, not even exaggerating. Okay, it made some money. It's not like 15K, but nothing ever came back. It was John Thune is trying to stop President Trump's America First agenda. As the most powerful person in Congress, he can do it. Enough is enough. Taking a 2-week vacation with everything going on is a huge FU to President Trump. Thune needs to be replaced now. Mia Joy on the X. You know, I call everybody out because I love all these people. And now people are finding me again. Oh, this isn't the bot, JP. What the fuck you think? I got the blue check, dude. All right. Okay, this is a little something about COVID. You know, there's still people pumping this long COVID. Is that what it's called? And I have to tell you that there's a... I don't even know what to say to this. I mean, Unless this actually was something before COVID and long COVID, hold.
4: Okay, hang on. So I made it a point in 2026 that I wouldn't get really bad, right? Who am I kidding? So we went.
0: Hi, Clyde.
4: From 2 weeks to flatten the curve to 2 weeks to flatten the penis. Oh my God, this timeline can't get any better.
0: So now long COVID makes your penis small. This is awesome, man. They are getting a lot of mileage out of that shit. Hi, Clyde. I said hi on here since, you know, it's like 13 people watching. What else we got in this dirt hole? I guess, oh, wow. April 22nd. Trump announces that he will stun America by announcing America will be rededicated itself to God on May 17, 2026. We are going to rededicate America as one nation under God. I mean, what do you guys think about that? I know some of you guys are like, Trump, go away, you liar. Oh, I saved this one. This is from Nuke. You know, I have a friend called Nuke Taco, and she is on the X at Taco451. Why am I getting texts? Is this the freaking accounting again? I do this every Friday, don't I? I don't know why those freaking weirdos work at night. Yep, it is. They send emails and you don't give a damn. I'm in the business. I'll tell you, today was wild because today I had already scheduled this luscious job. It was a good one, man. And I'm not, you know, bragging. I'm saying there's a lot of work involved with something like this. And I did it all by myself. I didn't have to pay Eddie a $200 bonus. I was telling him that today. Yeah, he's freaking out on the corporate basketball. But it was wild. It's like, because I got the same truck was available. That's what I drive now for my old truck from a couple of years ago. And the first job for the company, I go and do this like beautiful exclusion. It's called for rodents. It was wild. It was like, I just like I was gone from my job for 2 years and I came back because the job I went to sucked, you know? Yeah, whatever. Anyway, this is some of the glory of my job. And do not be fooled, my friends. This is more public than dirty, filthy celebrities. That's right, folks. Bed bugs in the chair at a restaurant.
5: These are bed bugs, like big ass bed bugs, and they probably done ate plenty of people up.
0: And this holy God, and you eat there.
5: the whole chair is infested.
0: Them's bed bugs, buddy. Holy God, this is why I don't go out.
5: Look, babe, there's so many in the crack of this.
0: Look at that, man. And, buddy, I'm in the business. That didn't just happen because some guy came in before them. That's been going on for a while. I bet that whole restaurant's infected with bed bugs. Pretty wild, man. You know, and believe me, happening in a city near you. Oh, it's true, man. Oh, yeah. I guarantee. We've treated those. 25, our 25th anniversary, the wife and I, we went to a fancy schmuddity schmutt hotel. Well, not a schmuddy, a real nice gig in the middle of Albuquerque, one of the well-known hotels. And we rented a room for our 25th anniversary. You know, foodie-oo-doo-doo and some wine and da-da-da-da-da. We couldn't sleep in the bed. We kept thinking bed bugs. There was no bed bugs, but we're in the business. So no public places. I'm going to have to buy a new RV. Sorry, honey. And, yeah, I haven't sat in a restaurant in years. I don't know about you, but I haven't. God, no. Filthy. This chick and this dude, this is wild. 42 seconds that you're never going to get back, but this is an important story. I saw this happen when it happened. And I'm telling you right now, this guy, like seconds after, because they do everything on live now. I wasn't watching the live of the person, but it hit the internet like a storm. This son of a bitch, the nerve of him. Just all of it involved, from the assault to the excuse to throwing his liberal wife out there. If you go to the social media pages, it's disgusting.
6: Maybe you guys do get doxxed, but I don't know if you guys are getting the same type of stuff that we're getting. And it's nonstop. It's hundreds of phone calls a day. It's text messages and them trying to get into all of our social media accounts and contacting our friends, our
0: assaulting
6: neighbors,
0: a woman,
6: our family. The rest of our family is getting doxxed.
0: You're an animal, buddy.
6: It's my sons, their wives, like people that had nothing to do with anything. It's
0: hold. If you go to his page, her page, those people he just mentioned, the kids' page, they are evil Trump-hating scumbag liars. This guy outright attacked Savannah Hernandez. Totally smacked her right in the back and pushed her over. I mean, she's a little woman. That shouldn't happen. He's a big, ugly man. And look at his ugly wife. Both of you people are ugly because of your insides.
6: It's a little overwhelming. And
0: the audacity
6: makes me second guess even living in this country, to be honest with you, with all this going on. I've never had this happen in my life. Maybe you guys do get doxxed, but I don't know if you guys are getting the same type of stuff that we're getting. And it's nonstop.
0: I don't know. If you saw it, it was a pretty brutal. It was a brutal assault on a young woman. And you know what? Savannah's a good part. What the frick's going on? My whole thing's just jacked, man. Nothing's working. It's my life. you know, the tracks. Did you see my Facebook page? That's a real true story, bro. I know I'll bounce back, but God, I'm just tired of bouncing back. Did we see that one? We definitely saw that one. Wow, I'm behind schedule, man. Unbelievable. I will be quite frank with you. Gonna wrap it in a little bit. I'm gonna hop in the hot tub and just kind of think about, you know, think about all of it. Bandami's first veto as mayor sends clear message, sparks backlash. And the headliner was disappointed. I want to read this with you. First veto derails by... No, no, no, no, no. We don't want to hear communists sing with kids. Excuse me. Veto derails bipartisan effort to combat anti-Semitism. Disappointed. I wish all you crazies would keep your religion out of my life. I mean, seriously, man. Keep your religion out of my damn life. I'm depressed enough. I don't need that crap, too. Let's see. Let's go back to the front page of Fox. That was in big caps. How about that Pope? I mean, that Pope's something else, isn't he? Hey, I'll tell you what, Pope Leo. Why don't you open up the gates of the Vatican and bring in a bunch of aliens, or immigrants, as you call them. Bring them in. Bring them into Vatican City. Oh, no, that they built that wall to keep the Muslims out in the, what was it, the Crusades, or in that day when they were, yeah. This is going on way too long. Has nothing to do with me. I'm 61 years into the earth. I have nothing to do with your freaking cultural religious wars where you want to chop people up. You want to kill women. I don't want nothing to do with you people. All of you. Even you crazy Catholics. Oh, the Catholics are so good? Critics rip Obama for picking partisan ally to kick off presidential center opening. I can't even believe that dude gets airtime. Seriously, what a traitor to this country. Put that on the drink freaking thing. Oh, I'm pissy. Believe me, I'm being very reserved right now. I mean, I could blow a cork at any second. Jesus Christ. You know, I think out of all that, the worst part was giving up those Saturdays. That was every Saturday, every month, every week. That sucked. I mean, I'm not a big weekend guy, but, you know, here's your spiel for tomorrow. In a world growing more uncertain by the day, the question isn't if you'll be tested, it's when. This Saturday on The Paradigm Shift, we dive deep into the survival of the fittest, a hard look at real-world survival techniques, mental preparedness, and the forgotten skills that once defined human resilience. Joining us will be Jason Hunt, founder of Camp Craft Outdoors, a Kentucky-based survival training organization rooted in faith, discipline, and self-reliance. Jason brings a unique perspective blending Bible-based principles with practical bushcraft skills. You guys know how I love watching the videos. I do. I watch them all the time. The bushcraft people, where they go out in the freaking mountains with an axe. Before you know it, within a few days, they have this beautiful cottage or, you know, like they like to go under rocks and dig out under there and then put up walls. Oh, my God. Some amazing. Well, anyway, Jason joined me last night because he had a class this weekend. He's teaching. And it was a wonderful interview. I know you'll enjoy. And if you remember last week, we did the, you know, Fakakta, you know, mass extinction number 6. Okay, this is if that don't happen, you might need this. So, good show. Really excited. And everybody's watching Paradigm Shift. I really appreciate you, man. Here, I'll show you my view. So, this is me in Santa Fe, or not in Santa Fe. This is in Upper Albuquerque. And that's the roof I was working on. And that's my view. And I wrote, office view, back in the field, 100. God bless America. God bless America. We love this place. Too bad it's the whore of Babylon. Holy frick. We're all in trouble, aren't we? We're all going to die. What do I got? What do I got on the clock? 24. Wow, I'm dragging tonight. God hates a coward. You can't win if you don't play. Oh, thanks, BC. Very proud of you. That was from BC. That's a beautiful thing. Well, you guys can interact in the show, and many of you do. And although Moose Girl is extremely correct that between shows, it's like a graveyard in the Paradigm Shift chat. But we're inviting people in to be a part of this. It's a 24/7. It runs great, and everybody gets along very well. It's a long-term group. We've been together a long time. As long as the Paradigm Shift, which I believe is going on its fifth year, hard to believe, and all because of you. Damn, man, I'll tell you, the show's doing really good. And that's exciting. And this newfound following is even more exciting because, you know, we're going through some troubled times and it's going to get worse. And I think Trump pretty much said, I'm doing what I'm going to do because I see the goal, you don't. And we're supposed to trust that. And most of us don't. I don't want to be in the hands of a man, only in the hands of God. Thank you very much. Try the veal. I'm here till Saturday. Oh! Ba-da-ba-ba. What do I got in the old Facebook? You know I do the Facebook. Oh, Lord, we are really going tonight. And book sales are flat. So if you want to help me out, a good time right now to buy a, you know, half-ass written book with a great story, go to Amazon, The Force by JP, and you will get your copy, or you can get it on the Kindle, zippity-boop, right there on your device. I'm looking for my, I cannot ever remember this. It's much better on X. It's, oh, Reels. Saved Reels. Jesus. What is this? So I have a theory, because, okay, so you guys have heard me talk about two people. Moon Henry, right? He's kind of like the prophecy guy. And then Tyler Hansen, right? He's the guy that's saying these are fallen angels. And he has some very, hard to debate evidence that what he's saying is absolutely going on. If it is what he says is going on as far as their intent and who they are, I don't know about that. All I got to say is it's kind of weird that these actors of today have the same facial markings as these actors of yesteryear. I mean, they're literally the same people. And I know you don't believe me, but Tyler Hansen does this. So this big battle ensued this week between Tyler and Moon Henry. And it's been gross ugly, but I've been following it. I don't know what I believe. Except I look at everybody. I'm a watcher, man. That's what I do. I'm watching everybody. And I'm watching you. And that's the way it is. So, honey, is the hot tub ready? Oh, my. We're there. Yeah, we're gonna hot tub it. Well, she's probably not, but I am because I am in so much pain. An exclusion means there's a ladder set up on these nice homes in the mountains. And you're going up on the roof and you're capping all the vents and takes hours to do, and you know those vents are pretty beat up. It took a little more than that, and then do the rest of the road and work. It's a lot of work up and down. I'm freaking tired. I'm 61. You think I want to work like this? Anybody got a cool mill? Come and talk to me. I see I'm kind of fading out. Well, the hot tub's calling, so now I got to see if I did this right. Nope, that's the wrong song. Okay, there we go. That's the one. That's how we end the show. Tomorrow night, Paradigm Shift, 6 to 8 p.m. Pacific Standard Time. The show is called Survival of the Fittest. Our guest is Jason Hunt. You're going to love it. I know you are. Hey, if you're a member of Ground Zero, get your butt over to Clyde's Zoom tomorrow. And if you're not a member of Ground Zero, get your butt over to Ground Zero and become a member of Ground Zero. Ciao.

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2: I've almost come to the conclusion that the story is so damning that the mass of people can't deal with it.
3: We are in process of developing a whole series of techniques to get people actually to love their servitude.
4: We face a hostile ideology, global in scope, atheistic in character, ruthless in purpose, and insidious in method.
5: For we are opposed around the world by a monolithic and ruthless conspiracy that relies primarily on covert means for expanding its sphere of influence.
6: To change the minds and the attitudes and the beliefs of the people to bring about one world socialist totalitarian government.
4: The potential for the disastrous rise of misplaced power exists.
7: It has patterned itself after every dictator who has ever planted the ripping imprint of a boot on the pages of history since the beginning of time.
8: If you can get people to consent to the state of affairs in which they are living, then you have a much more easily controllable society than you would if you were relying wholly on clubs and firing squads and concentration camps.
9: Tools of conquest do not necessarily come with bombs and explosions and fallout. There are weapons that are simply thoughts, attitudes, prejudices.
10: As you connect the dots between different people, organizations, religions, history, suddenly the picture starts to form.
11: The kingdom of God is within man, not one man nor a group of men.
12: Someone born in the United States is not more special than someone born in Mexico. They're just vehicles for the consciousness to experience.
13: They do not want your children to be educated. They do not want you to think too much.
14: It was learned that the aliens had men and were then manipulating masses of people through secret societies, witchcraft, magic, the occult, and religion.
15: They reach into our children. 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
17: How can I disprove lies that are stamped with an official seal?
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20: The Army Air Forces has announced that a flying disc is now in the possession of the Army.
21: Too many others know what's happening out there, and no one, no government agency has jurisdiction over the truth.
7: Any state, any entity, any ideology that fails to recognize the worth, the dignity, the rights of man, that state is obsolete. A case to be filed under M for Mankind in the Twilight Zone.
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22: 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I want to thank all of you for tuning in tonight. If you're new listeners, you don't know much about the show, I want it to be very clear from the start that the Secret Teachings is usually not what it seems. So if we talk tonight, for example, about airline closures or airline delays, and we might touch on the issue of, well, that hashtag, that talking point of, say it with me, they don't want you to fly, that rhetoric that people repeat. You might feel, you might think, that this show is aligned with your beliefs that are from that point of view. And in some way, you'd be right. Because certainly there is an agenda to convince the public. I'm not entirely sure if it's the global public, but at least the American public, the U.S. public, that they shouldn't fly anymore. Or that they should find at least other modes of transportation, working themselves down to no options until they just decide, well, I guess I shouldn't take a plane, shouldn't take a bus, I should just stay at home. There definitely is an agenda. There's a political pop culture type of agenda, if you will. The World Economic Forum has written white papers about this, encouraging people not to fly or to fly less, to think about other alternatives, or at least the WEF has written a paper on how airlines can essentially extort the customer. So you end up paying either on travel websites or through the airlines or through state or, you know, federal governments. They want you to pay certain taxes to offset the carbon that you're going to expel on your flight I saw that for the first time when I booked my first flight to Japan. There were some airlines offering like a carbon offset. As long as I pay you some money, you'll plant a tree. How about I just go plant a tree myself? How about I go plant some seeds somewhere and then I get a free airline ticket? That stuff is real, obviously, but just because I will discuss it and you might think that I have the same viewpoint you do, I'm going to ask you to be very careful because it's unlikely we share the same viewpoint. For example, if we're talking about airline crashes, conspiracies involving those airline crashes, like, say, blaming DEI, which is not something that's really done much anymore because we have another president who's Republican, supposedly. Now, when things like a Boeing 767 striking a delivery truck on the highway as it's landing at Newark International Airport in New Jersey, if that were to happen under Biden, then it would have been proof of DEI. Even though it was clearly the pilot's fault, or maybe there was a technical issue on the plane and it wasn't the driver's fault, because the driver appears to be black, it would have been a DEI hire and we would have blamed DEI for it. When you actually look at the statistical data, which of course I know you can't trust it, when you look at the statistical data, incidents like this are actually occurring less frequently. Any kind of air traffic disaster or incident, minor or major, is actually happening less often. And not only a little bit less often, a lot less often. It's becoming more rare, not more common. That's where I deviate from the DEI style talking points, the "they don't want you to fly" rhetoric. Because statistically, even though those are definitely ideas that have bounced around political conversations and they've been part of the pop culture and green environmentalist type movements, the facts are that plane incidents, disasters, people dying when there is an incident, all of that is less frequent today, despite the fact that there are a lot of planes in the sky at any given time, and that there are incidents like this one in Newark, New Jersey, or near Newark, New Jersey, that occur, and we have them on video. And that's what really encourages us to believe that these things are more frequent. It's really twofold. The first fold is that there's video of it. Everything is recorded. And the second fold is that these things are on social media and there's political motivation by one side or the other to show them and to blame these things on political opponents. Now, it's hard to do this, I think, but some have already blamed, some of the Trump MAGA influencer accounts have already blamed Biden for this incident. Maybe because the driver was black. I don't know. Maybe because the pilot was Indian or something. I don't know. But I feel like this is not a Biden problem. This is a, if we're going to be fair and objective, it's a Trump problem. Now, obviously, I don't think that's really right to blame either president in the same way that we shouldn't really give them credit for gas prices going up or down for that matter. Either way you cut it, down or up for that matter. And that's where I deviate from the standard talking point. So I want that to be very clear from the start of tonight's show. If you are just joining us for the first time tonight, I know we always have new listeners tuning in. Recently, we've had a lot of new listeners tuning in. I want to thank you for listening to the lengthier introduction, listening to me set up the show. I'm trying to do something here that is different and unique, and I'm trying to refine it week after week. I live by the code of Kaizen, always bettering myself, bettering what I do. I'm trying to produce something that not only sounds good, but also it is informative and educational. And educational not just in terms of like statistics or facts or even perspective for that matter, but educational in the sense of getting you to think outside of the box. Getting you to think, maybe not about something specifically, but getting you to think that there's always another way to look at a given story, whatever that story might be. Like, for example, this is all part of the airline issue too, the travel issue, the conspiracy. Recently, I did a show about the car kill switch, as it's being referred to, and how this car kill switch is being discussed by Congress. It's a very, very, very small part of a much larger legal discussion. But as of the end of April 2026, Section 24220 of the 2021 Infrastructure Investment and Jobs Act directs the National Highway Traffic Safety Administration to establish a federal motor vehicle safety standard requiring passive systems that monitor driver impairment and prevent or limit vehicle operation if impairment is detected. Now, if you've been in a drunk driving incident and you've gone to court and you have to have one of those monitors installed in your car so that you can't start the vehicle unless you blow into the breathalyzer and it approves that you are not inebriated, obviously that technology has always been there for people that are struggling to not drink and drive and get caught doing it. Basically, they want to install that type of, not like a breathalyzer test, but something that has the same effect of preventing you from driving, shutting your vehicle off if it's determined that your blood alcohol concentration is above what they consider to be the limit, which is also pretty subjective as well. It's pretty arbitrary as well. So that's real, but you have to consider other points of view. One of those points of view is, I gave this example on the show we did about this a few days ago, last week. It's in the archive at tstradio.info. The other point of view is, how does this work in other countries? How does the conspiracy of they don't want you to drive, how does that work in other countries? For example, I used Japan, where I'm living. I know that some people like hearing that as an example. Other people take it offensively. I don't mean it to be offensive. I just mean it to give you a perspective on quite literally the other side of the world, a completely contrary and opposite in virtually every way society. And how does that work here, where they don't really drive a lot of cars? Yeah, there's cars on the road. Yes, people own cars, but there really aren't a lot of cars on the road in comparison to the population. Most people walk, they bike, they jog, they take trains. And those things are efficient, they're safe, they're clean. People really don't steal bikes. People really don't steal cars. We looked at the statistics of that. 6,000 cars a year are stolen in Japan as opposed to 1 million in the United States. And Japan has half the population. So if you were to double that, you would expect maybe 12,000 cars in the U.S. It's more like 1 million. It's the same thing with bikes. I've left my bike with the key in it outside overnight for several days. No one's ever stolen it. In the U.S., I've had several bikes stolen, which were, one of them was double chained, two chains, really good expensive chains. And somebody cut both of them and stole the bike. I think they wanted the tires on it. They pulled the tires off of it and dumped the frame. But that type of thing just doesn't really happen here in comparison to the United States. So it's harder to argue over here that we should monitor your vehicles and we should watch where you're going in case someone steals your car, because that just doesn't really happen over here. So maybe you'd have to argue that if the Japanese government wanted to do something to a similar degree that the U.S. is doing, you'd have to argue something different. And maybe there are those arguments, but again, it's hard to argue in a society that doesn't really have a lot of people traveling in the same way, that they're trying to take away your right to travel, because you can still travel in the United States, even though maybe it's being made slightly more difficult to do so. Which brings me to really the point of bringing up this car situation to give you a different perspective on the world. It brings us to two different outlets here. Number one is, I think a lot of Americans would be happier taking trains. Obviously, things are more spread out in the U.S. than they are in Japan, so it's a geographical issue as well. But people probably would be more happy taking trains and public transportation if it was safe and clean. It's not, on average. So because it's not safe and clean, people usually don't want to take it. Or they take it reluctantly and don't. They have to deal with stuff they don't really want to deal with. So is it safe and clean? No. Otherwise, people might not have an issue taking those modes of transportation. The second outlet is something similar is happening with planes. Because you can say, well, they've made the trains, they've made the buses, they've made things so unsafe and so unclean and so unpleasant, nobody wants to use them. You could say the same thing about planes. You could say the same thing about the TSA. You could say the same thing about general customer service in these areas. You could say the same thing about pretty much any form of transportation. And you could say the same thing about that transportation in places like India, where it is probably a lot worse than it is in the United States. But the thing is it really unclean and unsafe and bad customer service because it's a big conspiracy? Or is it really unclean, unsafe, and bad customer service because it's a cultural thing? Because despite the fact, I'll use Japan as an example over here, clean, safe, and efficient, by the way, modes of public transportation. Despite the fact that Japan is far more on the surface level technologically advanced than what we have in the United States, like what the general public interacts with and uses, and yet, despite the fact the federal government here, the central government here is saying that they want to merge the ID cards and health insurance into one digital vehicle, like one digital thing, one digital card, which would be seen as like the digital ID in the U.S. But the digital ID in the U.S. is clearly designed to track people in a way that prevents them from being able to do things. In Japan, they already have these digital modes of maybe not payment per se, but payment and let's say tracking and monitoring, but they've had them for a really long time and it has not resulted in the public having their general freedoms curtailed in any obvious way. So is that just US paranoia or is it a cultural thing where you can actually have those kinds of technologies that they're natural advancements, but it's the culture itself that determines how they're going to be used? Is it a culture of maliciousness or is it a culture of benevolence, if you will? And I don't mean to just use generalities here, but I think that like with guns, people that argue for gun advocacy, they argue this, that it can be used to defend yourself and kill someone who's attacking you or your family, putting you in harm's way, or you can use it to kill someone in cold blood and take their wallet or do something. You can murder someone's whole family. You can do bad stuff or good stuff with it, right? That's kind of the thing I'm asking. I'm wondering about technology in general, which I think is an obvious fact. Like, obviously, it can be used for good or bad. So what's the intention behind the people that are using it? Just for some perspective. So one of the issues is safety, cleanliness, and efficiency. And I don't think that things are less safe, less clean, and less efficient in the U.S., simply because there's someone making us not want to fly or not want to take the bus. I don't think no one is making it these ways to prevent you from wanting to travel. I mean, perhaps there are some people that want those things to get worse, but I think that they're a byproduct instead of cultural issues. And again, maybe there are mayors or others that want those cultural issues to get worse, not fix the problem so that they can continue to get votes or continue to get some kind of like federal assistance for this or that. That's particularly true with climate issues, especially up in Oregon and Washington, from what I hear. But maybe the safetiness and the cleanliness and the efficiency issue is not a conspiracy. Maybe it's like a cultural issue. And maybe the TSA plane, customer service, inefficiency, and even quite frankly, filthy planes. And I mean, there's been flights that have cockroaches on them and birds flying around and insects and it's like snakes on a plane, but it's real. That's all I've seen stuff like that in the last year. Maybe they're just one-offs. I wonder what old planes used to be like that were basically just tubes and didn't have all the fancy gadgets that modern planes have. So there's some context there maybe that we're missing, but overall it feels like, sure, on the surface they want air travel and they want buses and they want all this to be, by they I mean governments, corporations, World Economic Forum, etc. They want it to just be miserable. They want us to just be miserable and not want to travel. And I think that there is an agenda there somewhere. But I think it's more likely that, again, it's a cultural issue. And I think that it can be factually proven that it's a, or at least perceptually proven, if you will, that it's a cultural issue. Because if you look at a country like over here in Japan, the first time I ever went to fly, well, the first time I flew out of Japan going back to the U.S., I thought, okay, international, I've been here 3 months. This is going to be an absolute nightmare. I hated standing in line in Phoenix to go. My friend took me to the airport, and I was dreading the whole trip from Tucson to Phoenix. I don't want to go through TSA. I know it's early in the morning. It's still going to be a pain in the ass. I don't want to do this. Like, I'm just in my head. I'm just so nervous that I can't stand going through all the rudeness and the inefficiency and the filth of it all. I just can't stand it. So I'm like really psyching myself out. But I thought, well, once I get through it, it's all over. I'll be on my way to Japan. It'll be great. It's the first time I came over here. And of course, it was just an absolute nightmare. It was a nightmare coming back to the U.S. too when I flew back. It's pretty much been a nightmare anytime I've ever flown. Very few times ever flew that it was a decent experience. Usually actually because of the TSA more so than the airlines. But oftentimes the airlines are just terrible. Especially American. I can't stand American Airlines. I can't stand United. I actually realized I can't stand any of the main airlines. Like, I don't like Frontier. They're awful. I think Delta's awful. Although I've always said Delta's slightly better than American and United, but like United and American especially, they are horrible airlines, just terrible airlines. Customer service is horrendous. The planes are usually pretty dirty. I'd say Delta planes usually a lot cleaner. I suppose it depends on if you get a new flight or a really old flight, which I can understand if an older flight's slightly dirty. But I mean, we're talking issues where like they just didn't even try to make it look like they cleaned the cabin, right? So it's terrible. Those are in my experiences. I've never flown first class. Those are always a little nicer. But in my experience, that's what flying has always been. So the first time I flew out of Japan, I was flying, well, first of all, I flew in Hawaiian Airlines from the U.S. to Japan. And Hawaiian Airlines, I was nervous to get on the plane because I thought it was going to suck. But Hawaiian Airlines turned out to be great. Hawaiian Airlines was super clean. People were super friendly. One of the best travel experiences on an airline I've ever had, Hawaiian Airlines. Great flight. And I took one back, and I was expecting the flight to be just as good. It ended up being just as good. But when I was coming back, I thought, oh, God, I'm going to have to go. It's international. So I'm going to go through like this. I know they don't have TSA, but it's going to be something like TSA. And I remember just getting to the gate and just dreading going through this line because it was in the afternoon. It was a pretty long line. I walked up, and I know this isn't a big thing now, but you know, recently they changed the policy. You have to take your shoes off. Policy has been you don't have to take your shoes off anymore in the U.S., but they didn't make me take my shoes off. And I said, do I need to take my electronics out? They said, no, we don't need to take your electronics out. And guy spoke a little English. And I said, well, what do I need to do? Like, I don't need to open anything, electronics, liquids. I don't need to take my shoes off. I said, what do I have to do? He said, just go up there. And this girl just waved a wand over me, said, okay, you're good. I don't think they even put my bag through. It might have been like the simplest little luggage car wash where they take it through the little dangling rubber things and they put it through a screener and they decide if there's anything, you know, dangerous in it. I don't even know if they put it through that. All I know is I didn't take my shoes off. I didn't take anything out of my bag. I was asking a lot of questions too. Like, why don't I have to do this? Like, it could have been considered suspicious, even though I wasn't upset. I was just kind of flabbergasted. And they waved a wand over me and I walked up to the next area. It's basically just a metal detector. And then funny thing is they didn't even have like gender appropriate people doing it. They just had some girl that came up and she like touched my leg, touched my chest and said, you're good. Thank you. And then bowed. And then I got out of the line and I thought, I don't feel that was adequate to screen someone to get on an international flight. Especially considering that there's a tremendous number of flights recently, both domestically in the U.S. and then internationally, where people have really freaked out over the ocean. And that, you know, is not, that just makes you feel really uncomfortable that you never know you're going to get some psycho on the plane that does that. And they just didn't really screen anything, just walked right through. And so that really changed my perspective. Even the one time I had gone to Canada and flown back, where they didn't make me go through the machine, and they didn't even in Canada, they didn't even argue with me. It was like, yeah, sure, whatever. I've never had that experience with the TSA. The kindest TSA officer was a guy in New York. I was in New York one time. I flew out of, it was LaGuardia, and I was giving the guy some crap, and he was a New Yorker, and he was kind of joking around with me. He's like, I don't really want to do this either. I know you don't have any, you don't have a bomb in your sock, but I have to touch a sock. That was maybe the best experience I ever had. But I guess my point is, without rambling on too much, I've always had horrible experiences. And then I came over here and I had these experiences, and I'm like, wait a minute. And we've flown a lot domestically here. You don't have to really, there's not really a check. It's basically you have a ticket, you go through the line. That's pretty much it. They put your bag on a thing. You don't have to take your shoes off. You can take full bottles of liquid through. This is domestic here in Japan. There's virtually no screening whatsoever. And if I was in Nigeria, or if I was in some jungle at an airport, I would get that none of that happens. You don't need to really screen people, or some random small airport that 30 people fly out of a month up in Alaska. I get it. But this is one of the biggest economies in the world. It's one of the most popular travel destinations, and that's how they do their screening. And even in Europe, I don't think that they have anywhere in Europe the TSA body scanners. I think they ruled those out back in 2011 that they're not going to introduce them to European airports. So it does become a very America-centric thing. Now, you could also have all of that surveillance and all of that inhibiting, anxiety-inducing, all those policies and machines, you could have all that, but treat people with respect and kindness, and maybe it wouldn't be as a hassle, and maybe people wouldn't be upset about it. Like, for example, I don't mind seeing robots at the store over here, because I don't think that robots, I know that robots over here don't have the same, they don't have the same energy around them, if you will, that they do in the U.S. I don't mind paying a tax over here, because I can watch the city take the tax money and go fix the roads. So I don't mind paying a tax when I know that they're using it to fix the roads. In the U.S., it's different, where it's like, I know that not only are you taking this tax money, not only are you taking 2 to 3 times as much as you used to, but you're not even fixing the roads. Then you're campaigning on how you need more taxes to fix the roads that you didn't fix the first time you said you were taking my taxes to fix them. So I guess, in other words, what I'm saying is, if they were to actually fix the roads in the U.S. and they were to have kind TSA agents, which some of them I'm sure are kind, I haven't flown a ton, but I've flown enough to know that 99% of them are rude and nasty and arrogant, and some of them are just downright trashy. We've read the congressional. In fact, I got in trouble on radio about 7-8 years ago for reading one of the congressional reports on this, because it was like TSA agents, a lot of them are sexual predators. They steal stuff from people's luggage. A lot of them are like borderline pedophiles. They hire some of the worst trash in our society, which is also, I think, meant to demoralize and sort of make people feel as if, you know, they're criminals, which is really where a lot of this came from under the Bush administration anyway, after 9/11. Whole other subject, but my point in saying all of that is, travel, even with all those things like the scanners and all the security, if you just had people that were kind and decent, it makes the loss of personal liberty, as Americans interpret it, it makes it feel a little bit less intense. Like if you had someone at the scanner and you walked up and said, I'd like to opt out. And instead of the TSA train, I know that they train some of them to do this, because I've talked to some of the agents who told me that they're trained to do this. And that is, they give you an attitude to make you feel uncomfortable. They tell you things like, well, it's probably going to be a long time. You might miss your flight. They do that to try to coerce you to just go through the scanner anyway. Whether it's a malicious intent behind it or not, they train them to do that so that you'll just say, well, you know, I

people don't even think about it. They just go through it. But for the people like myself and us who realize that at the very least, this is a hassle a lot. And they say, well, those body scanners have tried to, they're trying to prevent the hassle. It just adds to it. Just one more layer of security theater. If you just were kind about it, I think it would be a lot more pleasant of an experience, especially because when you're flying, it's already a really, really stressful thing. So why can't we at least be kind about the authoritarianism? That's what tells me that this is a cultural issue. It's a cultural issue that things are not as safe, not as clean, not as efficient, and why things are so miserable. It's a cultural issue on top of, or really at the base of, whatever the agenda actually is behind these things. It's the same thing with customer service. I'm sure that there's enough people listening who travel enough who have had good experiences with customer service at airports. I would imagine that that's the case. But I've never had good experience with customer service at an airport or on the phone. I don't think I've ever had at a car rental place either. People are always rude, standoffish, really nasty. Hawaiian Airlines, by far, was, I have no complaints about Hawaiian Airlines. They were, it's just a great experience. Didn't really need to talk to customer service, but I imagine the customer service would have been good too. Now, having had all the bad experiences with United, American, Delta, although their planes usually were a little bit cleaner, Frontier, I think those are the main ones I've flown. Maybe I took I took Southwest before. They were a little bit, Southwest a little bit better, but certainly not as good as Hawaiian or, well, Japan Airlines. When I took Japan Airlines. Like, I'll give you an example. And I wonder, maybe you've had a positive experience too. I'm sure it's not, this is not unique to just, you know, a foreign airline. But when I was moving to Japan, I was very stressed out. I had condensed my life into a handful of bags. Most of them were books. I had rented a car because I had sold my car. And I learned at the very last minute that I had to fly out of Phoenix instead of Tucson. So I get up to Phoenix. I had to pay like $200 to drop the car off when it would have been free at Tucson. So I had money issues. Then I had to drive because Phoenix airport's so big. The Sky Harbor's huge. I had to take these giant bags, put them on, try to find a cart. Couldn't find a cart. Try to put them on something. So I had to stack them on top of each other, roll them. But I finally got there and I got the, you know, the bags checked. I flew to Los Angeles, and it's early morning when I get to LA. It's really early in the morning. I'm just hanging out in LA, and long story short, I get a notification that this flight, which I had I'd done so much to get here to LA, to get this flight to Tokyo. They say that the flight is there's too many people, probably not going to get a seat. And I thought, okay, damn, I'm going to be stranded in Los Angeles with all my possessions. And so I went up and talked to the airline staff, and they spoke English enough because they were stationed in LA. And I explained the situation, and long story short, I was super nervous, but here's how they handled it. They said, not just, I'm sorry to hear that, there's nothing we can do. It was, I'm sorry to hear that there really isn't anything we can do. However, there is another flight later. Let's see what we can do about that. Oh, I'm sorry. It doesn't look like we can get you on that either. So they said, well, that's pretty much all we can do. And I started to walk away, and she said, actually, hold on a second. Let me talk to some people. So they spent probably a half hour talking to people, and they must have mobilized the entire Japan Airlines unit. Like, there must have been 8 people there or something. It was a lot. And they were moving things around, doing things. And okay, so we have some upper class tickets in the new flight. And I thought, oh, they're trying to sell it to me. Here's what we're going to do. Because of your situation, we're just going to give you that ticket for free. Didn't charge me for it. And even though it's too early, we're going to go ahead and check your bags, and we're going to personally handle those and take those over to the area that they need to be in. Like, in the process of that, I'm getting out my card thinking I got to pay for it. And she's like, no, it's free. And so after having dealt with Hawaiian, I thought that was the best. I'm like, this is Japan Airlines. Like, this is, I'm like the back of the plane otherwise. This is like first class service. What exactly are American companies doing? First of all, you know, this is,
I don't mean this to be a, a, a, a,

0: grating thing to black listeners, but seriously, the fat black women that work at these airports, these people need an attitude adjustment. And when you don't have to deal with a fat black woman at the airport or some really nasty, angry Hispanic woman, and people just genuinely treat you with like some kind of respect, that goes a long way. But when people go out of their way to do something, any kind of customer service, obviously, if you're a decent person, it's how it usually works back and forth. As a customer, you'll want to come back to that business. Now, when the customer is an asshole and when the business is an asshole, everybody's an asshole and nobody wins. Or maybe the business wins and the customer gets ripped off. But when people are kind and you kind of reciprocate, it creates a better society. It creates a more trustworthy, a more decent society. People don't feel stressed out to do really simple things. Like other than just being scared of flying, like it shouldn't be that stressful to just walk through a security checkpoint. It shouldn't be that stressful to deal with really basic customer service issues that like the customer service agent is there. That's their job to fix. And they can, all they're doing is gatekeeping for the company. Well, sorry, we can't do anything about it. Now, again, I'm sure that many of you flying United, American, you've probably had positive experiences. I'm just telling you my point of view and my perspective on this. Okay. In 2026, air travel, vehicles, public transportation can be safe, clean, efficient, and there can also be decent people. The vast majority can be decent people that are kind and willing to go out of their way to help you. That is a cultural thing. It is a choice. So when you see... This is just to give you some bullet points. This is kind of the second element of what I'm getting at here tonight. The first one, as a reminder, was just that when you talk about airplanes having more issues today than they ever have, that's not statistically true. Things have actually gotten better. And when you talk about there's a plan to get you to stop driving and flying, maybe, yes, there kind of is, but how does that work in places where you already don't do a lot of driving? And you already don't do a lot of flying because they have bullet trains that are safe, efficient, and clean. And I understand it's different geography in some respect, and I understand that it's a cultural issue, and that is really what the issue. It's cultural. That's the issue. There's no reason California shouldn't have a high-speed rail. There's no reason that it took Florida, like my entire life, to build anything that resembles a high-speed rail, the Sun Rail. It shouldn't. Like there should be one from Washington to Los Angeles. There's no reason that our country can't build something like that. There's no reason that we've spent billions to think about it and we still can't figure out how to do it. That's like sabotage. That is incompetence and a mixture of other things. It's another issue. It's another subject. But that, those are some bullet points for the show. The next part of this is it's the cultural issue. Of like we watched over the last couple of days, over the weekend, Spirit Airlines shut down. I've never flown Spirit, so I don't know firsthand how bad it is. I've just seen the memes, and I've seen the videos. And Spirit Airlines is kind of like the Walmart of airlines. It's kind of affordable, and maybe you kind of think you're getting a good deal. And it's not that safe, especially after nightfall, like it's a vampire situation. And usually the people that are beating the hell out of each other are a bunch of black folks. That's really what I've seen with Spirit Airlines. It's just like a bunch of black people beating the hell out of each other. It's like Walmart. So I don't really know much else about it. All I know is that Spirit Airlines shut down due to failure to secure a $500 million bailout from the Trump administration. Now, I have all kinds of thoughts on this because, again, if this was Biden, it would have been the conservatives are going to say that it's a bailout and they're going to blame the Democrats. But if the Republicans want this the government didn't give them the bailout, but if the Republicans said it's a good idea, or Trump said we could just buy Spirit and we could use some of their planes to transport materials, I think for military use is one of the reasons that the president gave. That's just okay, right? They shut down Spirit so that we can transport American soldiers to Iran to die for Israel, basically is what it sounded like to me. One of the main issues actually was over Iran because it was jet fuel costs had gone through the roof. And because of personnel issues, right after we learned that Spirit shut down, Delta announced that they're going to leave a lot of passengers stranded as well. Because even though they were offering, quote, rescue fares, Delta Airlines, which again, one of the ones I said was not that bad in comparison in my personal experience, Delta has now announced that they're suspending some flights, or they're shutting some flights down, not the airline, but just some flights because of issues with staffing. And we saw this with the air traffic control issues relatively recently. We've also seen in the last year, we saw the United Airlines nationwide grounding in August of 2025. We saw the Airbus software update crisis in November of 2025. So we've seen things like that happen before, but when things happen one after another, like an airline shuts down citing fuel costs, another airline starts canceling flights, even though some of those flights were reportedly to help the people that were stranded with Spirit Airlines, it sounds like a bigger conspiracy. Now, this takes us back to the statistics of like aircraft incidents or people dying in aircraft disasters when there are, when those things do happen. I mean, remember the helicopter and the jet that crashed, a year or so ago? And it was, oh, it's a conspiracy, the military, and they're carrying a high value target, and they crashed there's always going to be a conspiracy. And then people forget about those other cases, like when the United Airlines grounding happened last August, or when the Airbus software crash or update crisis occurred in 2025, you know, or when a plane that flew out of Hawaii almost crashed into the ocean, and we didn't learn about that for, what, 6 months or something after the fact, and they blamed that on DEI, which I think that case actually was a DEI issue, because the person that was flying the plane, I don't think that, from what I remember reading, they did not do well in school, and they were put in school because they had failed at their other job at the airline. I think that was the one that the person had was terrible at their job, and they were just put into a pilot program, and they were awful at that, and they forgot to turn off or turn on one of the autopilot features, and the plane almost crashed into the ocean. And then, of course, there was the issue with the door at that factory, and that was blamed on DEI. And then we got the Boeing whistleblowers who died. One was a self-inflicted gunshot wound, and another one was like a fast-acting bacterial infection, which sounds real suspicious. And it turns out the one person, according to the FAA, who was in charge of the team that had assembled that door that blew out on that flight, I think it was Alaskan, I believe they also had, if not a bacterial issue, they had some kind of similar issue. That was Joshua Dean. John Barnett was another guy. There was also some other people involved, like Sam Selifor, Mary Myers. I don't know much about those two cases, but I know John Barnett was the guy who supposedly shot himself, and Joshua Dean died of a sudden bacterial infection. And the person that was working at the factory, they couldn't talk to the FAA because they suddenly came down with something and they were sick. But video of the factory, of that Boeing factory, found that most, of the people working there were high, were drunk, were on drugs, were just totally not consciously present. And so that's why I've argued on some of those shows that we did about that maybe it wasn't so much DEI as it was, again, the cultural issue of having little to no standards for the kinds of people that you employ, and the cultural issue of, even if you do have standards, not being able to find people to run, you know, your business, because even the best in our society are still some of the lowest scum in our society. So even if someone's like, you know, on drugs or drunk at work, it's still better than some of the alternatives, because there's people that are worse than just a little bit high. And again, that shows us a cultural issue at the root of this. Far worse, I mean, no matter how you argue this, the cultural issue is central. And it is central. It's far larger of an issue than any kind of DEI stuff. Again, you can find one or two cases. Okay. But it's not, it's a cultural issue. And it's a reflection of us. Those people working at Boeing, that's a reflection of us. Our planes that have issues, even though statistically these issues are not as common, it is a cultural issue and a reflection of us that even the perception of those problems exist. Because what do? When we share those videos, we're looking for the worst of the worst. We're looking to show and promote things like, oh, they don't want you to fly. Say it with me. They don't want you to fly. Hashtag, watch my video. Hashtag. They don't want you to fly. Sharing videos of planes almost crashing or hitting vehicles on the tarmac or almost, there was a cargo plane that almost ran into a commercial plane. It was UPS or something. It was UPS, maybe Southwest or maybe United. I don't remember the exact store. I think was that in Dallas? It was in Dallas. There's just so many. I can't keep up the track because there's so many of these stories. You hear that and you think, oh, it's getting worse, but it really isn't. And even though it's really not getting worse, it's actually getting better. We have videos and we have people that talk about this on Fox News and even CNN. And we have people that talk about this on radio and don't bother to go look at the context. Don't bother to go look at the data to see that actually these things don't happen as commonly as we think that they do. Even though we can trace some to DEI, others we can trace to cultural issues, including the perception itself that these things are happening more when they're not. That is a cultural issue. That is us trying to find the worst of the worst to talk about it so that we can all agree that, like, yeah, things are so bad. And that in and of itself is a kind of psychological warfare that might actually be partly scripted through the algorithms and through the various intelligence agencies. So the point is, Spirit Airlines closes down. Delta starts to shut down some of their flights because there's staffing issues. Some of this is about fuel. Some of this is about, I mean, maybe politics, because the president is involved and they're asking for a $500 million bailout. Let's take a listen to what the president had to say about this bailout for Spirit Airlines.
1: Is the government going to buy a stake in Spirit Airlines?
2: So Spirit is an airline that's had some trouble.
0: I honestly really thought that at first he was going to say, you know, Spirit is an airline. Like just saying something really, really obvious. Because again, it's an expression of how dumb the audience is and the reporters are. But he said it's an airline that's had some problems.
2: An airline that's had some trouble?
0: Which even that is, you know, even that is just an overstatement. It's like, that's not the question. I mean, this is that neuro-linguistic programming. Are you going to buy a stake in Spirit Airlines? Well, it's an airline and it's had some trouble.
2: So Spirit is an airline that's had some trouble. They were going to merge with People Express, or one of them, a number of years ago, and Barack Hussein Obama decided it was a bad idea. How did that work out? It's bad for both of them. That would have been a natural merger. Not United and American, but Spirit and the other.
0: Yeah, it's Obama's fault.
2: We're looking at helping them. We have 18,000 people that live in this country that are great people and great employees. We're thinking about doing it, helping them out, and meaning bailing them out or buying it. I think we just buy it. We'd be getting it virtually debt-free. They have some good aircraft, some good assets. And when the price of oil goes down, we'll sell it for a profit. I'd love to be able to save those jobs.
0: First of all, this is basically what the president has been doing with the stock market the whole time. This is also this idea of saving jobs and then also blaming Obama. Obviously, if Spirit Airlines had gone out of business under Biden or Obama or any other president, it would have been their fault. But under Trump, it's, well, we're thinking about buying them with your money so that we can save these jobs, which is just, I don't really think economically a good decision or a good idea. But why would they want to buy it other than jobs? Well, they've got good assets. What could those assets be used for? Well, we could use them for military purposes, which is what the government was pondering.
2: I'd love to be able to save those jobs. I'd love to be able to save an airline. I like having a lot of airlines, so it's competitive. So we are looking at Spirit.
0: It's not competitive. It's about as competitive as the cell phone companies that I think are all working together to set the same price patterns and even kicking people out that have been grandfathered and treating them like crap so they leave, so they don't have to abide by the agreements that they had made. It's like AT&T, Verizon, they're all the same.
2: In bankruptcy, it's in bankruptcy court, and we're looking. If we could get it for the right price, I'd do it to save the jobs. And we have somebody that wants to run it, do a good job, smart person. And if they run it properly and if prices come down, all of a sudden it's a valuable asset.
0: You know who might want to run it? Reportedly, the Pentagon might want to run it. The Pentagon might want to use the excess capacity to transport military cargo and troops. So the war in Iran on the surface leads to, even though Spirit has had issues with money for a long time, it leads to costs increasing so that they can't keep the airline functioning. Those costs are largely increasing because of what's happening with Iran. And the president says, well, we'll just buy it so we can save those jobs, even though he's the one that's responsible literally directly for those jobs being lost, at least in the final act of the company, not entirely, but in the final act. The straw that broke the camel's back, if you will. And then essentially driving a company out of business because of the cost of fuel and then saying, we'll buy it, save those jobs, and then the Pentagon will run it to run military equipment over to Iran so we can get rid of their leadership. I mean, this, when people say clown world, this isn't clown world, okay? This is humorous and funny, but it is exactly the type of thing that Eric Blair wrote about in 1984. This is the exact same thing that we read in those dystopian novels like that, or like A Brave New World, especially the double think, the double speak, the changing of the dictionary, the propaganda, just how laughable it is, the gaslighting. That's what this is. Here's a CNN report about it, and I'm just playing these so we have like a, let's say, more of a basis to understanding what like the narratives on the surface are, and then what my point is, which what I've been arguing tonight is the cultural issue.
3: Spirit Airlines is going out of business. The airline said early this morning that it has begun shutting down operation.
0: By the way, I didn't notice this until right now, but speaking of cultural issues, you know how people used to dress really nice to go onto the news, where even if they were CIA spooks or they were just professional propagandists, at least they wore a suit and tie. At least a suit and tie. At least the women dressed in either a woman's suit or they had some kind of more professional looking, you know, one of those, like, I don't, not necessarily a dress, but some kind of dress like suit on. At least they looked professional. I have not watched CNN for a long time, which is probably overstating the obvious. I don't know who this guy talking is. Some bald guy, bald black guy, with a gray beard. This guy is wearing what appears to be a white t-shirt, like a really cheap one. And I can't tell if he's wearing a scarf underneath of it or if he's wearing like a button-up plaid shirt and then a suit coat over top of it. He looks like it looks like he forgot to put a suit on and then just put the jacket over his clothes that he wears at home. So again, to my point of like cultural issues, even the propagandists now aren't dressed nice. They're dressing down more and more, so I guess they look like the general public. I guess that's more appealing to people because most people don't wear suits every day. So, you know, if this guy just dresses like a slob, that'll be more appealing. I can trust CNN because he's dressed like I am. That's the impression that I get from this.
3: Spirit Airlines is going out of business. The airline said early this morning that it has begun shutting down operations. It's also
0: maybe I'm wrong. Tell me if CNN's been like this for a while. I don't watch it.
3: Customers see when they go to the Spirit website. The discount carrier says customer service is no longer available.
0: I thought that was funny because I don't think they've ever had customer service.
3: It's also advising passengers not to come to the airport and to rebook their travel on different airlines.
0: which again, I thought that was funny because I'm pretty sure that is the kind of service that they've always provided, which is basically like, if you really, really need to fly, we will happily throw your suitcase off the plane and we will happily make you wait and we will happily treat you like a piece of trash. Just if you have to fly, we'll happily do those things. Otherwise, just don't come to the airport.
3: 17,000 workers are now out of a job. Passenger.
0: I don't know how you got that number wrong. He's wrong or the president's wrong. How do you? That's a big number. Like a company knows how many workers are working there. So how do you go from 18,000 to 17? That's 1,000 people. How do you get that number wrong?
3: They're scrambling to make other travel arrangements. The final Spirit flight touched down at Dallas-Fort Worth International just after midnight. Air traffic controllers and other airline pilots, they were heard wishing the Spirit pilots well as they made.
0: Okay, we don't have to listen to that or play that. The CNN report goes on to explain the cancellations of flights and I guess what people can do and interviewing. And we don't need to, again, play all of that. But I just wanted to play a minute or so of that CNN report so you get kind of an idea of what the media is saying, what the press is saying. In looking at Spirit Airlines, I suppose now for a laugh, I want to play you some of the best of Spirit Airline clips. A lot of this is stuff that you'd have to go watch, but what you can't necessarily understand, when I play the clip, I'll explain to you what's happening. Some of these I remember seeing like when they happened, and these clips have been cut together into some best of compilations of what Spirit Airlines really offered their customers. And most of it looks like a trashy Southern Walmart. TSTradio.info is the website. We're now at the halfway mark of the show. Please go to the website. You hear those ads in the show. I don't put them in the show. If you don't hear them, you're a subscriber or you're on groundzeroplus.com. 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It's really, really stupidly simple. tstradio.info. You can also buy a copy of one of my books to support us on the website. You can get them other places, but it's better to get them on the website. It's cheaper. If you have any questions, rdgable@yahoo.com. I've got books like Occult Arcana, Protocols of Goyim, Garden of Hallucinations, and Liberty Shrugged. I want to thank all of you who have gotten copies of any of those books recently. I really appreciate it, especially the most controversial one, which is the Protocols book. Again, tstradio.info. The links to the show are also below in the show description. Please share the show. Please leave us a review on Apple to let others know what you as a listener thinks of the show. And make sure that review posts, because sometimes people write them and then they don't actually post. You have to go back and write it again or double check that you hit the post button for some reason. I don't know why it does that. Maybe it's censorship. Maybe it's not. Social media pages, as I said, we don't have a lot of them, but you got X and Facebook. The links are on the website. You can follow me there. Talk with me directly if you can. I don't get notifications, 8 out of 10 times, but or you can email me at rdgable@yahoo.com. I don't have much of a presence for the record because I've been removed from almost everything and I don't have any motivation to keep putting my stuff out there when it just gets removed. So we're lucky enough that people like yourself can find us. You're lucky if you like the show and you found us. I think that you can count that as luck because most people with the show name that have heard of it and messaged me and said, hey, I've tried to find you. I can't find your show. So what are you typing in? The Secret Teachings, Ryan Gable. It's still not coming up. That's weird. That's because of the algorithm. So if you found us, I'm glad you found us. Maybe you can help other people find us by sharing the show. We have a lot of different episodes, a lot of different topics. If you don't like one, you might like the next one or the one previous. So let me look at some of these videos. I really liked this one. This is great. I remember watching some of these clips like when they were fresh. This is a good one. This is a black woman yelling at customers behind the Spirit Airlines customer service desk.
4: Go suck another dirty dick.
0: And she was fighting in that one. She was fighting with her. I think maybe at first was a customer, and then she's also fighting with one of the staff members. And these two fat black women like look like sumo wrestlers. They run into each other. Go suck another. Here's some staff throwing luggage off of the plane, literally off the plane. Here's a bunch of black people fighting. Here's some whites and blacks fighting.
5: Yes, you are.
0: Here's another gang fight or something happening. Literally, there's fights everywhere. There's like black people fighting at the gate. There's black people fighting at the check-in line. There's black people fighting on the plane. The staff are fighting with one another. You dirty bitch. I ain't no dirty bitch. You's a dirty bitch. It's just so good.
5: You dirty bitch. I'm not dirty. Yes, you are.
0: I ain't dirty. Yes, you are. You is dirty. So that's a good one. Here's another one. I don't know if there's much audio in this one.
6: Tower Spirit 312.
7: Tower Spirit.
6: Yeah, we got a fist fight breaking out in the cabin. No breach on the cockpit, nothing like that, but we got a couple of passengers that are going at it in the back of the air. Could you let our company know?
0: I did not know that there were so many fights on a Spirit Airlines plane. I did not know that until I started reading this and looking this stuff up. Apparently, this stuff was very frequent on Spirit Airlines. People fighting. Like fist fights, people pulling each other out of their seats, like way more often it appears than other airlines. I did not know that, and I think that adds to some of the humor of it.
8: Appreciate that flying on your airlines is a disaster, don't you? But flying on your airlines is horrible.
0: They got this music playing. There's a bunch of this is at one of the gates. I love this one. This is one of the gate workers here. It's a white woman. Everyone's going to shut up and sit down. Here's security rushing the plane to pull some black woman off. There's some more luggage. Like, they do have a luggage. It's a really nice one. They have a luggage transport thing here, but they're just literally throwing it off the plane. I mean, maybe that was just a disgruntled worker in that particular case, but I'm pretty sure that that's not just what it was. I'm pretty sure they treated luggage like that in general. Here's another one. This is recent. This is in 2025, where there's several videos of this from different angles and from different flights. They're literally using some kind of the thing is, people say it's duct tape. I doubt that it's duct tape. It's probably some kind of like aviation tape, but it just looks really bad when you're like taping the plane together before it's about to take off. Like that's not good, you know. Or there was an instance, several instances where I think parts of the plane had fallen off when they landed. And that is not just a Spirit Airlines thing. So that's good. Here's another one of the fights. I love that there's like three people represented in this. Okay. There's an Asian woman. There's a white guy behind her. There's another, I think that's a white woman next to him. And then it's just a bunch of black people fighting behind. The Asian girl's like, what's going on? The white guy's looking around. It's just a bunch of black, fat black women with giant asses, like badonkadonks, beating each other in the aisle. Oh, she does have a bubble butt, so yes, that's... Oh, they're going at it. Cell phone flying, someone's gut popped out. Now, I was thinking, hold on a second, I don't even know if that's real. I wondered if that one was real, because the airline, you know, most airlines I've flown, they have really narrow aisles. That aisle seemed to be slightly large, but that happened quite frequently. And hey, we're black people aren't fighting, for the record, for people that think it's a racist thing to observe. How about all the white people? How about the white folks who, well, like that, which I think the woman was white, where she said that guy's not real. There was a whole couple of months there where there was a bunch of real crazy stories where, like, there was a woman who said that the guy on the plane wasn't real. Maybe he was like a reptilian or something. I don't remember that story very well because I thought it was so stupid. And then there was a guy that, this actually happens frequently, but there was a guy that like took his clothes off and tried to open the door over the Pacific Ocean. There's a bunch of this kind of crazy wacko stuff happening. And some of it I think is like people that are trying to get famous. In other cases, I think it's people that are just absolutely crazy. I'm getting off this plane. There's, you know, the guy back there is not real. There's a bunch. She created a bunch of like hoax videos, or not her directly, but a bunch of people because of what she did created a bunch of hoax videos. So it's a question of like how much of this is real when you see it on planes and how much of it's fake. Obviously, those people fighting in line, that's fake. Like this video from TMZ, this is real. Where there's just a bunch of black guys beating the hell out of somebody in line. Like that's real. And I know that's real because I've seen that firsthand. I've seen that in Orlando when I lived there. I've seen that literally everywhere I've ever lived. I've seen that happening in the streets or even in airports. I've seen stuff like that happen, so I know it's real. And it also shows you the cultural differences between blacks and whites, because black people do that to each other, and white people will think that people on the plane aren't real. Like I think that shows the maybe cultural differences between these two groups of people. Blacks just beat the hell out of each other and they do it with their giant bubble butts bouncing back and forth. And then white people just think that everything's a conspiracy and that nothing's real. And if I was a comedian, I'd find something funny about it all, but I'm not. So I don't think I can make it that humorous, but it kind of speaks for itself. It's kind of funny for itself. Now, on that note, because we're talking about cultural issues today, I've noticed a group of random people who have started to make some observations. Observations that I've made before, and now it's becoming, I think, commonplace. And these observations go as such. These are people that are either in the country or they are visiting the country or they are observing from their own country. And what they're observing, whether they're there or they're in their home country, is that whether you are in Korea, Japan, or in this one case, I think this guy is in Norway. I think there's one in Sweden too. There's also, I've seen these videos in a lot of different parts of the world, where they have honor systems. Now, when I say honor systems, I mean like full businesses, not just like some roadside thing where it's an honor system. You go in the business, you pay, you take what you want. It's not an Amazon thing. It's an honor system thing. Now, if you were to show the one or two businesses that operate that way in Tokyo, there is one or two, I think it's like a secondhand clothing store. You might think all of Tokyo is like that. It's not. I've never went to a business that was like this. But it's the thing that people are picking up on because they're starting to realize that you can't really have anything like this in the United States. I've only seen a honor system thing as an adult. One time I saw it in upstate New York, out where I lived, outside of Rochester. What was that area? Bloomfield. Out in Bloomfield, there's a bunch of farms, and there was a farm very close to the dollar store that I lived right across from this dollar. You could probably find it. Type in dollar store Bloomfield, New York. It's across from an old airstrip, and there's a farm there. There's a bunch of farms in the area. There's a trailer park there too, and they had squash and whatnot, and you just go put some money in the thing and take the food. So you see that in the countryside. But when you're looking at in like Norway or Korea or other countries, and they have actual stores where it's not a common thing, but it's common enough that you couldn't have one of these in the US without it just being robbed, without people stealing everything. And that's what people are recognizing, that we can't have this. And on this subject, I want to make another observation, something I just realized. When I have recently gone to look, I'm trying to get back into playing some video games. I played Days Gone. I got Death Stranding. I don't even know the name of it. I haven't played it yet. I got some video games, some used video games, and I got back into Pokemon. I've been playing Pokemon Diamond recently. I got Fire Red, Leaf Green for the Switch, and I've been playing Pokemon a lot. And I've been going to different stores to look for discounted games. Some of them are like really cheap. I got some stuff like half the price I could get it online. You know, Japan's just got whatever you can imagine. They've got things that you can find. You wouldn't even imagine what you can find random places and just stuff that's like rare. So I've been looking everywhere for stuff, games and whatnot. And I got a little like nostalgic memory because when I was a kid, I used to go to Walmart with my mom or with somebody. And I remember that people would be shopping and I'd go to the game section. You remember this? You go to the game section and you could play a demo. They'd have a PlayStation or an Xbox or whatever the console was at the time. And they'd have, sometimes it would be under like plastic, and other times it would just be sitting there strapped down, and you could actually play a demo of the game or several games, right? The last time I saw something like that, the last place I saw it was at a Target in Tucson, and they had it set up, but you couldn't play it. They had shut it down, so it wasn't turned on. They just haven't removed it yet. And the reason for it was because people had, in that particular case, people had broken it. And maybe it just broke because of overuse. It's people just come in randomly and play it and don't take care of it, so they just destroy it. That's fair. Fair point. Okay. But you don't get demos like that anymore. You don't get samples anymore like that. A lot of drugstores, they put hair products in plastic locked containers. They put baby formula in plastic locked containers. They put underwear in plastic locked containers at Walmart, CVS, all the drugstores. That's becoming way more common, especially in certain parts of the country. And when I went recently to look for games, I've seen it before, and then it just kind of struck me when I was looking for games the other day, and they've got a brand, this is everywhere. They got a brand new PS5. At this one store I go to, it's in a mall. It's mixed with all these others. I don't even know what the name of the store is, but it's at this big like mall. They got a brand new PlayStation 5. It's just out in the open. And it's been there since I moved here. And I just never really haven't been looking for games at that time. I wasn't, so I haven't gone over and looked at it. But recently I've been looking for games. I went over and looked at it, and I realized that's the same PlayStation. It's even the controller is clean, and it's weird because it's not like it's Japanese people. This is a very touristy part of town. Tons of tourists flood in and out of here, and nobody has, maybe they replaced the controller. It's not really dirty. And I started thinking, why don't we have that in the US? We used to. I used to go to Walmart and play the demos. I used to go to Walmart and play PlayStation. Why don't we have that anymore? Because people would destroy it or people would try to steal it. And that's why we can't have nice things. And Americans are beginning to realize this. I don't know why they're beginning. They should have realized this a long time ago, but they're beginning to realize this more than ever, that you can go to some countries, and whether that's subway stations or metro stations in Tehran or in Moscow, and these places are cleaner and safer than New York City. And you can go to places that basically have an honor system. And even here's the thing, even though most places are not an honor system, 99.99999% are not, a lot of places, old school places, especially over here in Japan, you pay later. Now, some places want you to pay up front, and that's largely because of tourists. A lot of places you go, you pay later. Once you get the service and the product, and it's good service, then you pay. That, to me as an American, is unheard of, because usually you have to pay up front, and you have to deal with terrible customer service, and it's not like that here. And I feel like it used to be like that in America too, but something changed. Anyway, without me rambling on, let's listen to some of these videos because, again, I'm not the only person who noticed this. This is becoming a more common thing that people are noticing. I'm trying to explain all the context for this, but let's take a listen to one of these videos.
7: Okay, this video is going viral right now on Twitter because this guy is showing that in South Korea, there are stores open 24/7 that many times there is not even a worker inside. It's all the honor system. You check out by yourself, you grab everything you want, you pay for it, and you walk out. This is not an AI Amazon store, okay? Or freaking Whole Foods AI shit. This is just a store you can just paste freaking honor system. And they also throw their phone on a table and walk away to save their seat. Nobody steals their phones over there. So what the sam-dam is going on? Why can't we do that here? Now, I know in Norway, they also have like farm stands where you go up, there's milk, eggs, cheese, you take it and you put cash into a little box. And I know that would work in many small towns, but I know it wouldn't work in cities. In fact, in my town, I remember growing up, you could fill up your vehicle with gas and then go in and pay the amount. There was no prepay, then fill up, then they deducted and yada, yada, yada. So the trust in our society has changed rapidly in just a few decades. It used to be you'd never fathom from he who steals, steals from himself. You don't steal because you're stealing from yourself. It's just a bad karmic thing. It's horrible. In fact, right next to me, nearby down the road, there's a stand that has firewood. It's firewood, and it's in a bag, and you put money in a box.
0: This is something that is becoming more noticeable. I don't know about South Korea because I've never been to South Korea, although I will at some point, sooner than later, visit South Korea. I highly doubt that it's even a noticeable thing in South Korea in terms of stores that don't have people working. But even in stores where people do work, as this guy's alluding to, you can pay later. And you can also leave your phone on the table and you can go when your phone's not stolen. Now, obviously, you might leave your phone on a table at a Starbucks or something and go to the bathroom, come back, it's not stolen. You can say, well, I can do the same thing in the U.S. Well, yeah, but can you? Because more often than not, someone's going to steal it. And tourists have recognized, and Americans have recognized, that anywhere you go in the world, some places are way more dangerous than others, and some places are, like, shockingly safer. There are people that just, like this guy, just making an observation, there are people that have come to Tokyo and made videos just to see what would happen, where they just put their phone or their wallet on the ground, and this is in touristy areas too, which is dangerous, put their wallet or phone on the ground, set up a camera over in the, away from it, and then just film it for like 45 minutes or something, and just do like a quick, speed the camera up and show you that not a single person picks it up. They just leave it. Or they'll pick it up and they'll put it, as is customary, up on a place so you can see that it's there for the person who lost it to find it. Hey, I said when I was over here the first time over in Tokyo, I was in Shibuya Crossing, and I was walking around to find some, I forget what I was looking for now, and I just saw this really like crazily expensive camera equipment on the side of the road. And I'm looking around like, where's the camera crew at? And I found them. They were down, a block or so, and they just left their camera stuff there. And I thought, okay, compare that to the story of CNN. If I remember this right, CNN was doing a story about how crime's not that bad in San Francisco. And while they're doing a story about how crime's not that bad, someone broke into their car and stole their equipment. But you can just leave stuff on the side of the road, apparently, even in tourist areas, and it's okay. Now, compare and contrast that with why Walmart is shutting down self-checkout at a lot, if not all, of their locations.
9: I just asked these people, all four of these people work. They're working at Walmart, getting paid on the clock, and I asked them a simple question, why these registers not working, and they ignored me. See that? Excuse me, do y'all not hear me speaking to y'all?
0: And they're all like, almost all of them are fat.
9: This is the Walmart on Garner's Fair Road.
0: Now, this woman speaking, maybe she's a reasonable, decent, kind person. I know that attitude, though. I know that woman is feeling frustrated because she's not getting an explanation. And maybe she's filming after she made a scene. I don't know. But I know that attitude and that feeling because I've gone to Walmart in the past. Not recently, but I've been at Walmart where you're asking like really basic questions or any store and you just literally don't get a response like the people that are talking that you're talking to are deaf. Those checkout lines are shut down because people steal. And that's why Walmart's shutting them down. And no, for the record, it's not just, quote, black people that steal. It's everybody who steals. I found the video that this other gentleman was referring to about Norway, where some white guy is making a video about, well, the trust.
10: Can't comprehend. Here's the thing. This place is completely unattended, full of fresh eggs and meat, and it runs purely on the trust that people will pay. Listen up. There's no cashier, no cameras, and no security. Just this book where you write down what you took and send the money to the owner later. Look at this. Fresh eggs and local meat. And they're trusting 100% of people to just do the right thing. In California, we put toothpaste behind glass cases because people steal it. Meanwhile, Norwegians are out here leaving actual food, full tomahawk steaks, with just a notebook and the honor system.
0: I don't know. Is that true in California for those of you who listen from that state? Is that true that people can't get toothpaste some places because it's locked in a plastic case? Wouldn't surprise me. I've seen toilet paper locked in plastic cases, you know, like those old game cases where you lock games up because people steal them. By the way, I noticed when I was looking at video games recently, I picked up one of the games and I opened the case because it was a used game. It wasn't wrapped. And the game was inside of it. The only games they don't do that for at the one store I went to was the Nintendo Switch games. I think that's because they're so small. And it's also a really high traffic tourist area. So I'd assume maybe people have stolen them. But like I've been a lot of places in Tokyo where they just keep the games themselves in the cases. They're not even wrapped. That's the one thing that I personally have had a culture shock on. Nothing else, but for me, like over here, that's a culture shock. And I don't like Instagram, I don't like TikTok, I don't like X, but some of these videos, like this one guy that made the video about the Korean thing, maybe he does other videos, I don't know who he is, but this is like a very rational, just common person using social media to ask a good question. Like, why is there even one store like that in South Korea? Just one. Why is there even one? That could not exist in the majority of American cities. What is that? Why is that? I saw this other video just for some context. Listen to this. It's a stupid video, but listen to this one.
11: You only see in Japan. They have unmanned vegetable stands where no one's watching. You just grab what you want, drop your money in the box, and go. I bought these tomatoes for 100 yen, and it's all based on trust. Would this work in...
0: Now, that's true. It's a lot more common to see that, but it's not like everywhere you go, just for the record. I'm being objective about this. And like I said, there was a farm stand like this in Bloomfield, New York, where I lived. However, the trust element in general is shown in a society and proven in a society or disproven by more than just like a simple farm stand. The fact that I can tell you firsthand, there's a lot of places over here where you just pay later. Or there are a lot of places that it's very like obvious that it's based on the trust system. And you as a customer are right. And there's no tipping anywhere unless it's like a foreign business or a foreigner running it. And where they provide you with the utmost, the best customer service. In some cases, I've been places where the customer, I had heard this was true. I did not think it was true or think that it could be true. Because I'm all about the best customer service, and I used to do this when I worked at the co-op. When people asked me questions, I would take them to the product, explain it until they were annoyed. I would give them all the details and be really, really kind and courteous. That is a thing where I've experienced that here where it's too much. You get to the point where you're like, no, it's okay, I'll do it. And they just ignore that you're telling them, don't worry, I'll do it. And they keep going and going and going, and it's like it's getting irritating. Like they go overboard. So the trust in a society, that is a thing that Americans, I think a lot of you have probably recognized. And listen, that is at the core of the Spirit Airline issue. if Spirit Airline was a really great company and so kind and courteous and generous, like, people probably would maybe be demanding the government buy them out. We'd have a lot of nice things to say about Spirit. But what do people have to say about Spirit? They have nothing to say. They just show videos of black people beating the hell out of each other. That's the image that Spirit Airlines has. And that's a cultural issue. In the same way that the people that staff airports, on average, not all, but on average in the TSA, these tend to be really angry, nasty, rude people. But you also have to consider that a lot of the people are nasty and rude like that, maybe like these black women at Walmart in that video I played. Maybe they're nasty and rude because they're used to dealing with such trash all the time that they just assume that everybody's trying to pull one over on them. They just assume that everybody's trying to rob the store. They just assume the worst of the worst of the worst, and hey, you really can't blame them. As much as I make fun of how there's always some fat black woman that runs, you know, part of the airport security, because it's, in my experience, it's always some fat black woman, at the same time, I can also acknowledge it's not really the fat black woman, because I know that that woman has to deal with a lot of awful people who are the pool by which people like her are hired from. That's why we look at our representatives in government and say, well, why are they all clowns? Well, because the pool of people that they are selected from are clowns. When the general public is filled with clowns, or when you recruit from a circus, you're going to get clowns. You're going to get idiocracy. The government is just a reflection of the general population, as are the government agencies, as are the TSA agents, as are the airline staff on average. Now, again, there are companies that are, I don't know the company themselves, but they provide good service. Like, again, Hawaiian Airlines. Unbelievable service. Japan Airlines, obviously a very foreign airline to Americans. Exceptional next level service. Are there some problems with Japan Airlines? Yeah, they've arrested maybe one or two pilots in the last year and change for coming to work drunk. That's a common occurrence that happens at a lot of airlines. But you never see Japan Airlines where a group of Asians beat the hell out of each other in line waiting to get on the plane, in line waiting to get their ticket to go to the line to get on the plane, after they get off the plane. Speaking of that, my wife was actually watching a video last night, and I believe it was on, she sent it to me, if I can pull it up here. I think it's on YouTube. She sent this to, it's in Japanese, but I could translate it for you, where this is like Japanese social media. So it's, for whatever it's worth, Japanese social media is considered like the most, restrictive is not the right word. What's the right word I'm looking for? I don't know what's the word I'm looking for. I think Japanese social media is very, very closed off to the rest of the world. Just to give you an example of what Japanese people think, this is from Japanese social media, and I'll play it, and I can't talk fast enough to describe everything that's happening, but I'll give you kind of an idea of what's happening. I'll give you the translation, too. So this is on Japanese social media. My wife was watching this, and she sent this to me. Unrelated to the Spirit Airline thing, she had just seen this and shown it to me, and I said, hey, send that to me. I want to play that on the show. Okay, so this is a Japanese flight attendant who is holding a baby and being kind to the baby. And I can tell you firsthand, these flight attendants are like world class. Even if you're literally at the back of the plane, the cheapest ticket, these people are first class. Like, it feels like you're in first class how they treat you. And I can say that from having flown Japan Airlines 1, 2, 3, 4 domestically 3-4 times, so maybe like half a dozen times consistently. So that's the first thing you'll notice. Okay, now you heard the Japanese there, suitcase. Okay, so they're talking here about in other countries, this is the Japanese perception. In other countries, it's the global standard. This is not a joke account, by the way, from what I understand. In other countries, it's the global standard to throw passenger suitcases around. And they show, I think this is either in America or it's in the UK. They just show some guy pulling the suitcase

these suitcases and smashing them. All those sound effects are suitcases being slammed into the ground. Now, again, some of these videos might have been old, but some of this stuff is new. And this is what it's happening so often that people are recording videos of it enough in America that it's making it to the rounds in totally foreign, very closed off social media platforms. That's how common this stuff is. They are merciless to the suitcase luggage. Here, I'll rewind it so we can. I'll read exactly what she said. They throw them mercilessly, as if to release everyday stress. The queues at the pickup area after the flight are so long that soft cases are apparently prone to getting damaged. And then they show you how the Japanese handle the suitcase. Now, the funny thing about this is, I wonder if my wife sent this to me because, or she showed it to me originally because when she came to America. She'd never been to America. She came to America. She's traveled all over the world. She's been to New Zealand, Spain, Turkey, you name it. Never been to America. Came to America the first time, and she flew into, I think it was Portland. She's up in the Pacific Northwest. I'm pretty sure it was Portland, or maybe it was Seattle. Plane was delayed. Happens. You know, Japan Airlines planes are delayed sometimes too. Happens. I was supposed to go to Phoenix to pick her up at the airport. This is when I was living in Tucson. She's up there in Pacific Northwest. She's supposed to get in at sometime after 3 p.m., like between 3 and 5. I don't know the exact time stamp, but sometime in the early afternoon. I'll tell you the end of the story first. She didn't arrive until damn near 9:30, almost 10 p.m. Because not only was the flight delayed, they had them sit on the plane. They did not provide them with anything other than water. They sat on the tarmac for hours. The plane malfunctioned. She told me what would happen. Now, I don't have the timeline written down. I'd have to ask her to come in here and explain the story, and I'm not going to do that. But I recall distinctly that what happened was that I had called her back to make sure everything was okay. She had called me from the tarmac. And she told me that they attempted to take the plane off. And as they're taxiing, about to hit the runway and go, like to take off, the entire plane shut off, like they had a complete electrical failure. Obviously, this would be pretty nerve-wracking, especially for a foreigner who doesn't fully speak the language. She said she couldn't understand everything they were saying, but that's what she got out of it. She speaks pretty good English. Obviously, my jaw hit the floor because not only was she not going to arrive soon, but her plane could have potentially crashed. And I said the only thing I could think of that maybe took some of the stress away, I said, well, welcome to America. That's America. That's what you're going to get. And then when she went back to Japan, obviously she ended up making it to Phoenix about 7 hours and two potential plane crashes later. And that's her first time. She went to L.A. You know what she says to me? Why does L.A. smell so bad? I had never said that to her. It smells like marijuana and urine. Just out of curiosity, I asked her, because I said, make sure you send me that video because I want to play on the show. And I said, you know, she works at an airline, works with the airlines. And I said, you're professional. You've been doing it a decade plus. What's your professional expertise? I asked her, I said, what's your professional expertise? What's the worst airline? Now, she's never heard of Spirit. I don't think they have any flights over here. I think it's all domestic. So I said, what's the worst airline? And she gives me a list. She says, Chinese, Vietnamese, and I said, Indian. She said, oh, yeah, Indian. I said, why are Chinese and Vietnamese bad? She says, terrible service. Why is Indian bad? Not only is it terrible service, she said, this is a quote from my wife who's been in the industry for 10 years, they stink. I said, I never worked in the airline industry, but from what I've seen, Indian airlines literally stink. They literally smell. In fact, I don't know what this guy's name was. I lost track of his videos. He's like a travel guy. He travels on
Maybe I should try to find this video here before the show's over. He travels on buses. He travels on

0: planes, trains, automobiles. He travels all over the world. He's like a travel blogger, and he talks about his experiences. And I watched one of these videos where this guy was on an Indian plane. They also lost power, and it smelled really bad, and the plane was quite literally falling apart, like parts of the seat, parts of the plastic around his window piece, I think, literally came off before the plane even took off. Like the window sealant had fallen off the window. Just awful. And my favorite, I wish I could find it. Let me see if I can type it in while I tell you the story. He had been on like a Greyhound bus, and he was, I don't remember where he was traveling from. I think it was on the East Coast. I think maybe he did several of them. Maybe one was East to West or West to East. He was taking a bus, but he did this Greyhound. And if you don't know anything about Greyhound's already just awful, awful. This guy is a travel logger. He's doing this thing on the bus, and it's not gimmicky or anything. He's like just a, here's the camera, here's the travel, here's how much it costs, here's if I recommend it or not. I don't really like a lot of made content online, but I liked watching this guy's stuff because I like traveling too. And he said, just to summarize the video, he watched people on that bus. One person got pulled off for masturbating out in the open. One person got pulled off for openly using drugs. Virtually none of the plug outlets worked on the bus. The toilet was never cleaned. It was just totally disgusting. The air conditioner didn't work. And of course, it's a Greyhound, so they're never going to get to their destination on time. In fact, they wouldn't get to their destination if you added a day. There were multiple stops. They had to change the bus out. And this is a consistent thing that happens at Greyhound. So, ladies and gentlemen, what is happening? This isn't me. This isn't some conspiracy thing. This is like random people that don't have followings, that don't have radio shows, that didn't move to another country. They're just people that are recognizing, how can you even have one store in South Korea that is just the honor system? How can it be so common in other parts of the world to have these things like in Norway or in Japan, even in high traffic tourist areas? Why is it that you can get on a train in Moscow, or you can get on a train, which is a newer thing, I think, where it's actually clean and nice. You can get on a train in Tehran, and it's nicer and safer and cleaner than what you get in New York City, the apple of the world, the Big Apple. What is happening? I'm going to type that guy's name in so I can find his videos. If I can just find this guy's name, I can look him up. But what is happening is the question. Oh, that's the guy's name, Noel Phillips. Oh, and look at, yeah, it pulled up his, he was traveling New York to LA on the one Greyhound bus, and he's made several, I only saw one of them, several of Air India, just how awful, horrible, just terrible they were. So, like, what's happening? Is the question that I have. What is the reason for this? Do we want, or are we encouraging our society by not doing something about it? Are we trying to create the conditions that you would find in India? Are we trying to create the conditions that we would find in third world countries? Are we too proud to acknowledge this because I know for a fact that there's going to be people upset at me? You just talk about how great Tokyo is. Well, like, yeah, it is. It is great. It is. You hate America. Well, let me tell you something. I love America, but I hate New York. I really, really, really hate New York because I've been to New York. It smells. There's garbage. There's too much crime. It's awful. And I realized I don't hate people. I mean, people can get annoying and too many people can be overwhelming. But if I'm in Tokyo in a dense area, I kind of forget about that because I know that on average, people aren't pickpocketing me. I know on average, there's not a chance that I'm probably going to get stabbed or that I'm going to get lit on fire or I'm going to get harassed for money. I just know that's not going to happen. So yeah, I am talking about how great it is because it is. And I'm asking simultaneously, why can't we do that? We have more money. We have more resources. This is the image of America. Why can't we do? Furthermore, it's not a matter of why can't we do it. It's why aren't we like this anymore? We used to be like this. So what happened? Something changed. When I was asking my wife about those airlines earlier, just before the show, she said China, Vietnam, and India. And I said, when she said India stinks, I said, how does it stink? And I'm not going to bring her in here to explain it, nor did I write this down, but this stuck in my head. It's been 2 years since she, not 2 years, it's been a year and 2 months since she came to the U.S. and almost died in two plane crashes. The L.A. airport thing, that's still in her head, because when I said, how does it stink? She said, it's like Los Angeles. It smells like piss and marijuana. Oh, there's your issue, folks. That's the problem. Not the piss and the marijuana. It's that we have come to accept these low standards. And for the record, when I was in Los Angeles, when I had flown over here, when I was in LA and I was moving, this is when those airline staff members helped me out. I went to get my stuff at the little luggage carousel, and it literally smelled like urine because somebody literally peed, I think, either next to the luggage carousel, or they ate something very toxic and peed outside, and it had wafted in and filled the entire luggage carousel area with the smell of urine. So my wife was not making that up. It actually literally smelled like urine. And this isn't like a place where homeless people hang out. This is a place where the luggage carousel is, you know, beyond security, but like the whole airport, this part of the airport smelled like urine. Part of it in the security. Are people peeing like inside the security checkpoints? Why does the whole airport, like seriously, not the whole airport, okay, part of it smells like urine. What is that? And why is that so common? I don't understand. I told you my experience with Japan Airlines, right? I explained this already. It's not as exaggerated as the rest of this video, but in comparison, this is what the world looks at American or Indian or other companies and countries and thinks. This is what they do with luggage, for example, other people's stuff. They just don't take care of it. Meanwhile, this is the Japanese one. When loading the suitcase onto the plane, each one is carefully sorted at the luggage claim area after the flight. The suitcase has come down. The staff members wait to place cushions under them to prevent them from breaking. This isn't necessarily all Japan flights. It's not all luggage carousels. But it's common enough that this is what you see. You don't see Asians fighting over things in the ticket line, beating each other up. And you don't see luggage being treated like it's common trash. And speaking of my wife coming to the U.S., she's kind of joked about this, but it's also, I'm just as equally mad as she is. She had this really nice suitcase. Wasn't fancy, but it was nice. She had used it for, I think she had said maybe 10 years. I don't want to quote her on that, but she had used it for a long time. As most of the stuff that she has, she's used. I used to think that I used stuff a long time, but she's used stuff a decade or more. And she'd flown again to Turkey. She had flown to Spain multiple times. She's been different parts of Asia, different parts of Europe. Same suitcase. Pristine condition too. Never, not dirty, not damaged. I mean, she cleaned it. One time to America. One time. By the time she made it from the Pacific Northwest to Arizona, her suitcase that she had for 10 years that has traveled all over the world and never been damaged was literally shattered. The airline, I don't remember which one it was. I think it was United. I can't recall, it was United or American, literally destroyed her luggage, like smashed the plastic, and like it was destroyed. You can't use it anymore. I would think that, you know, if this was just all in my head, it wouldn't have happened. You know, what are the chances of that happening? And hey, same with my suitcase, because I went to that little luggage carousel where it smelled like urine in Los Angeles. And I had one of my, I had a duffel bag that has, it has two zippers. One opens it like a mouth and one opens it internally, a little pouch. And I had bought this thing recently. It was a used bag and I had checked all the stuff before I bought it. I checked it. I stress tested it before I bought it and after to make sure that's going to keep my stuff secure. And within, what's the flight from Phoenix to LA? An hour. Within an hour flight and two different staff, or two different ground staff handling the bag, they had broken the suitcase. Mine. So that means that in the handful of flights that my wife and I have taken in the last couple of years in America, of those the flights of going and coming, in both 100% of the time, they have destroyed one of our bags. Maybe that's just a statistical anomaly, but that's crazy. It's because of the cultural issues. Speaking of cultural issues, this video has gone super ultra viral, and I believe that the person who made this, the person who exposed this, I don't know fully about this story, but I had read that there is a high school student and they have exposed their classmates for having terrible reading skills. It's a high school student in Philadelphia who made videos and posted them online about how awful the reading comprehension is. And I can't say for sure, I don't know much else about this story, but reportedly the student is in big trouble for this. Big trouble. This is at the South Philly-based Preps Charter. This is a charter school, which is, I think, it's not like it's just a standard public school. State test scores in Pennsylvania show that just 53% of students at the school tested proficient in reading, 19% in math, 19%. Here's the video that went viral.
1: Read the ending score for me.
2: She wore a suit, clothes that were... Who's this for? Extraordinary, but somewhat Gertrude?
0: Okay, so what it actually says, she wore a silhouette of clothes that were extraordinary, but somewhat gauche. I get maybe having a little bit of an issue pronouncing silhouette the first time. Or people pronounce it extraordinary or extraordinary. I get it once or twice. These are charter school students that are young adults that cannot pronounce these words or even attempt to pronounce them. Some people might say it's goosh or gosh, even like attempting.
1: Now explain what that means.
2: I don't know.
3: She wore a sahalet of clothes that were extra durny, whatever, bro. But somewhere.
0: Yeah, man, shit. I don't know what this is.
3: She wore a lot. Wait, she wore. Bro, I don't know, bro. Can you take the card back, please?
2: She wore a... Oh, baby. She wore a silhouette of clothes that were... Bitch, I don't know that word. I don't even know how to read. I don't know why I did.
1: She wore a silhouette of clothes that were extraordinary, but somewhat... Gosh? All right, now, what does that mean?
0: He actually read it.
3: I have no idea. Like, it's cool. She were a. I don't know what this shit said. I don't know what this shit saying. I don't know what this shit saying. I can't read it.
0: I get it. Like, I honestly did not know what gosh meant. It means like tacky. The issue here is not knowing the vocabulary, it's not knowing how to even read the sentence, to even try to pronounce silhouette or extraordinary. And again, this isn't just. This isn't, and I got ya. This isn't kids that are, this isn't fifth graders. These are young adults at a charter school. I'm assuming it's a lot of money, and it is producing illiteracy. And it's not just in Philadelphia. This is the same thing we find across the entire country. Oregon, famously, as of last year, they renewed this from a couple of years ago. The state of Oregon has suspended the requirement for students to prove that they have mastery over reading and math requirements to graduate. So because kids couldn't read or do basic math, which is the case in Oregon, it's also the case in Pennsylvania and Philadelphia, and they've extended this, I believe, through the end of the decade, they've just cut off the reading and math requirements. They still have to finish the credits, but you don't actually have to prove that you know how to read or do math. Now, across the country, graduation rates are high, but proficiency in actually knowing how to do the things that you graduate school, supposedly knowing how to do, that's kind of implied, you graduate so you know how to do it, is at a 20-year low. High school diplomas thus no longer guarantee that you have basic skills, which is at the very least what schools are supposed to produce, kids that have really basic skills. And if you listen to these kids in this video this student makes, you notice that they're all speaking in a similar way. They're speaking with that bro and bruh and bruh, the less than caveman language, that very dismissive, they have no vocabulary type of a way of speaking. The kind of, bro, I don't know, man. I don't even know how to read it, man. You know what I mean, man? Whatever that is, that fake culture that the Democrat Party, especially the Democrat Party, particularly Jews in the entertainment industry and media and in the rap world, have given black folks to demean and degrade them and undermine their culture. Sure, you can find some Asians that'll fight like that in an airline. I think the last Asian guy we saw was actually just dragged off a plane. He was a doctor. You see that on occasion, and you can find some black folks that are real smart, real intelligent, and they know what the deal is. Obviously, when they speak up about it, they get branded as conspiracy theorists, and they get branded as racists and all kinds of other horrible things, because those black are going to be kept in their spot, according to the Jews and the handful of Democrat white supremacists or whatever they call themselves. But this is something that's projected on the entire culture. This is something that's, it's the whole country. 21% of adults are functionally illiterate. 54% of adults read below a sixth grade level. Now, the last time I brought this up, somebody said, well, that's just all those immigrants and the third worlders. That's a good point. We should consider that statistical data. So I've considered it, I looked it up, and I found that of the 54% who read below a sixth grade level, as is of adults, 34% of that 54% are foreign born. 66% of them, that's more than half, that's two-thirds plus, of the more than half the population that reads below a sixth grade level and the 20% or 21% to be exact that is functionally illiterate, 66% of them are native born U.S. citizens, white, black, Hispanic, and everything else. Low literacy levels, it is also estimated to cost the U.S. economy about $2.2 trillion in lost productivity and healthcare costs when you factor everything in. I looked that up several times. It comes back several trillion dollars. That's a lot of money. And lost productivity, lost with healthcare costs and all that factored into the equation. So this is a cultural problem. It factors into the whole conspiracy thing. They don't want us to fly, don't want us to drive. Part of that conspiracy stuff is another way to control the general public. In fact, a lot of it, especially in black communities that rightfully and understandably and justifiably don't trust the man, don't trust the system. That's where a lot of those conspiracies flourish in black communities. And conspiracies do also flourish when people are ignorant of how basic things work. Like, man, look at this map, man. You'll never believe where all the earthquakes are happening. That must be where they keep the earthquake machines. And you're like, those are tectonic plates. Did you not learn that in earth science class? That's just what the Jews want you to believe, man. I know that they're out there with the Illuminati trying to control my brain with lasers in space. When you have a low IQ, low attention span population, white, black, or anything else, that's what you produce. And when people don't know how anything works, everything is a conspiracy. It doesn't mean that conspiracies aren't real. That obviously is not the case. They are real. Part of it is to dumb down the population and to convince you that everything is a conspiracy you can't prove to keep you from investigating the things that you can prove, the credible ones. It's psych warfare at minimum. And because, although this isn't my intention to make this a white and black issue, looking at it from a white and black point of view, I think Cat Williams probably summed it up best when he said,
4: "White people, I've been so proud of y'all. Y'all have become niggas in this recession the way I knew you could. Oh, look at white people. What do you mean became niggas? Oh, yes. Oh, we all niggas now. You didn't know that? You didn't hear about the 99%? That's niggas. Ain't about white and black. No, ain't about that. It's about you versus them.
0: We're all niggas now. Because the same thing they've done to black communities, they're doing to the white community. It ain't just blacks beating each other up at Spirit Airlines. It's white people going crazy over conspiracies about how people on planes aren't real. It's the artificiality of all of that stuff that gets projected to make people think that there's more people who believe that and are doing that and acting that way than there really are. You can't have safe, clean, efficient anything, and you have to have everything be miserable and just an awful experience to convince you to just give up and give in. It's that loudspeaker that just says, give up, give up, give up. The whole world's not like this. And if you want a real conspiracy, it's the conspiracy under the conspiracies, the conspiracy to convince you that all these other conspiracies are real, to convince you that they just don't want you to travel and air travel is really dangerous, when in reality, it's not actually dangerous. Globally, accidental rates are plummeting. 5-year averages, 10-year averages, fatality risks are down, crashes are down. Just general aviation incidents are down. They got to create a conspiracy out of that, though. Everything's DEI. No, it's largely a cultural problem, a cultural issue. And that's what I have for you tonight, tstradio.info. I hope that you enjoyed the show. I hope you got something out of it, even though this is not necessarily an occult show or an esoteric show tonight. I hope that you understand that when I do shows like this, it's not to cover some news or some politics or something like that, but it's to give you a perspective or to help you obtain a perspective on controversial issues, topical issues, but to kind of apply the same reason and logic to everything. 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
6: Occult simply means hidden, those things which are hidden. And I've been involved in researching and studying and living with the occult world for some 42 years. You can bet your bottom dollar that the religious institutions of this world are at the bottom of the dirt. We are coming to a point where we're going to be in serious trouble, and that's why I want to help my fellow man to become spiritually prepared for what's coming. I want to thank you for being here, and I want you to understand that going out the gate, if you walk away understanding only one thing about me, and that is I don't wish to offend anyone, But Thomas Jefferson, I think I've got a little too much mic. Thomas Jefferson said, "I shiver when I think that God is just. I shiver for my country when I reflect on the fact that God is just." That's a very powerful statement. Because what he meant and what he was saying is that if we understand the divine presence in the universe, that one that men call God, if we understand anything about the divine presence in the universe, we understand that God is just, meaning that he's not a respecter of persons or people or concepts or ideas. God is above all of that. The divine presence in the universe I have the highest of respect for. But I also understand that God can be very cold, very crass. You break the law, what goes around comes around. You may be a wonderful person, you may be very sincere, you may have done wonderful things, you break the law, and what goes around comes around. There's no escaping divine retribution, period, because it's impersonal. It's totally impersonal. If you jump off a building, you're going to get your comeuppance quickly. If you do something against your friend, your family, your wife, your husband, or whatever, it may take a couple of weeks for it to come back to you. It may take a month or two. But whatever it is you put out there will come back. Bet on it. And that's why Thomas Jefferson said, "I fear more for my country when I realize that God is just." And the reason I bring that up is because there are many good people in this country who call out who call out upon God and who want to do what is right and are praying for their country. But in point of fact, God is just. And unless and until you are doing what is right before divine universe, before the divine, unless of course you understand that truth stands on its own and truth does not need to be validated by ignorance, whatever is true, it's true. And if you back away from it, that's your problem. God doesn't, there's no playing sides. So consequently, I feel that what I do, I'm looking for the real truth. I'm looking for the real truth that's out there, like X-File says. And I have come to discover that when it is that you think that you have a good understanding of something, you need to go back and do your homework, because you probably don't have it yet. And every time I found that I thought I had it all nailed down, Anthony was right. I've been doing what I do almost of my life. 42 years I have been involving myself in the research of the occult and the dark side of the world. Occult simply means hidden, those things which are hidden. And I've been involved in researching and studying and living with the occult world for some 42 years. And something I have learned is that when you think you know it all, you haven't got any of it. And when you think you've got it all figured out, no, there's one higher than the high one who looks on, and you don't have it yet. And that's why humility is the first thing that we need to have when we're deciding and when we're thinking about godly or spiritual things, is humility. Because as one teacher of mine once said, and I've had some very, very brilliant people in my life to help me, and this one teacher said that if you can tell an audience something about God so that the whole audience can understand it, then that will prove conclusively that you don't know anything. Because any pea-sized, ignorant, ill-informed, unread brain like yours cannot represent the divine presence in the universe. We do not know the hand of God. All we do know is that whatever you do comes back to you. There are certain immutable laws in the universe. And unless and until you are prepared to look at the whole truth, nothing but the truth, and wherever it may go, whoever it may lead to, If you want to look the other way, or if you want to play favorites, then somewhere along the line you're going to find out you're messing with divine justice. So the point I want to make here is that too many times we have been led to understand and told things which are not true, but which are uncomfortable to confront. And consequently, we have been led into believing that the judicial system, we have educational system, judicial system. Incidentally, the word system comes from a Latin word. The Latins in Rome, the ancient Romans, called their sewer the system. And this is where we get our word today, the system. Yeah. So we have an educational system and a judicial system, and consequently, that's where we are, is in a sewer. Now, if we understand that government is corrupt, and God knows now even the most ignorant among this nation are finally waking up to the fact that the whole thing is corrupt. If we understand that government is corrupt, banks are corrupt, our law enforcement are corrupt, there's virtually no institution, our educational systems, no institutions in this country are above taking money under the table and looking the other way, and it's become a way of life, and soon it will be for America a way of death. Now, once you understand that the entire system we're living under is corrupt and filled with lies and deception, and now the best thing you could do if you're a politician is just kind of keep things going, just kind of keep paying people off and hoping everything will come out all right tomorrow. And little by little by little, what goes around comes around, and we are facing a terrible time of judgment, I believe, by the divine forces in the universe, which men have called God. I don't know what God is, but I know what He isn't. One of my teachers once said, you can't make God do anything He doesn't want to, and if He's going to do something, you can't stop Him. So consequently, since you can't influence it one way or the other, you should get in tune with the divine force of the universe and go with the flow. And that's what I believe, and that's what I've been trying to do all of my life. Just go with the flow and find out where the facts lead you. Because the more you begin to investigate what we think we understand, where we came from, what we think we're doing, the more you begin to see we've been lied to. We've been lied to by every institution. What makes you think for one minute that the religious institution is the only one that's never been touched? You can bet your bottom dollar that the religious institutions of this world are at the bottom of the dirt. The religious institutions in this world are put there by the same people who gave you your government, your corrupt education, the Knights Templars who set up your international banking cartels in the 12th, 13th, and 14th century are the same people that gave you educational institutions, colleges. Where do we get the word college? College comes from the collegia, the Latin Roman College of Cardinals. I could go on for hours just giving you examples. I mean, when you graduate, you come out with a square mortarboard, a black square mortarboard. What's all that about? Black square mortarboards. It has to do with the planet Saturn. Saturn, you know, we're told that in the Old Testament that the Hebrew people, the Jewish people, were worshippers of one God. That's never been true. Not true now, and never will be true. That's just one more story that's been given to us. That's never been true. The Hebrew people were worshipers of many gods, many different divine beings. They were the most eclectic theology on the face of the earth. Next to modern day Christianity is Judaism. Eclectic meaning it has collected from all over the world concepts and ideas and put it together and called it today Judaism. Judaism today is the most eclectic religion on the face of the earth. Virtually nothing of what it teaches is true. Virtually nothing of its supposedly background is true. And consequently, the world is filled with violence, bloodshed, disorder. Good people are dying. There are children who are starving. Our world is in trouble. And people are calling out to God for protection. People are calling out to God to help our nation, and never realizing for one moment that the divine presence in the universe not listening. Why? Because you have your own concepts of whatever you think is true, whatever you believe to be true, but you have never confronted the real truth. The real truth is that the people who are in power, who put this system together, have been in power for thousands of years. This has been going on from day one. I have the highest of respect for the Bible. Anyone who knows me knows I read it and study it all the time. But I'm also well aware that there are encoded messages. The rabbis will tell you that in the Old Testament is filled with encoded messages. I believe that Christianity is probably the most powerful encoded message the world's ever had. It's one of the oldest messages in the world, and I believe that the Christian teachings in the original scriptural understanding is the most important, volatile story the world's ever known. And it's sitting right in front of you, and most people don't even see it. It is an encoded story. And unfortunately, too many people who are ill-informed, unread, and who have not spent 42 years looking at theology accept what they read in the New Testament and in the Old Testament as actual history, when in point of fact, it is not actual history. There is a message behind the message. And consequently, if you're reading the Bible, and if you're looking at theological subjects from the Bible point of view, in a materialistic way, you're never going to see the obvious story sitting right in front of you. I believe that the story in the New Testament, and I'm concerned about this because I believe the world is now facing another dark age. I think that we are now preparing ourselves to go into a very dark time that's coming on the earth. And I believe that the message that's in the New Testament is a very powerful, symbolic, metaphysical story that is not very well understood today. Let me go back to the original Hebrew religion. Because it forms the basis for Christianity, we need to look at where did any of these things come from. I'm famous for doing that. I couldn't care less who I offend. I want to know the truth. And all you got to do is go to any good library and just start reading. There are hundreds of great reference books out there that tell you where things have come from. First of all of the things which are going on in this world today, from 9/11, all of the wars in the Middle East, all of the incredible bloodshed that's being spilled all over the earth, can be traced back to. And you might want to remember what I'm saying here, because I'm sure you're not going to make the connection when I first tell you, but I'm going to try and explain it to you. The things which are happening today, the people who are in power in this country, the great generals from around the world who are planning wars and violence and bloodshed, all of this stuff can be traced back to the planet Saturn. Saturn is a very, very pivotal, important concept in theology and religion. And most people have never been told any of this and have no knowledge of it at all. But the planet Saturn is very important in world affairs, in theology. In the Islamic belief, the holy city of Mecca, which is in Saudi Arabia, Mecca has a Masonic circle, and within the Masonic circle is a square, because you got to do everything on the square, remember. You have a town square, you have New York Square, you have a Vatican Square, you have Red Square, you have all kinds of squares. Why? Because this is Masonic, and it goes all the way back into the ancient world. The terms and symbols. Again, the planet Saturn is called the black square. It's called the dark sun, the black sun. This is what the Nazis and the SS and the Gestapo wore black. That's why priests wear black. That's why judges wear black robes. Why do you think a judge wears a black robe? He wears a black robe because when you used to graduate from university, you wear a black robe. Why black robes? Darth Vader wears a black robe. What the hell does a black robe have to do with anything? The judges wear black robes. You know, Supreme Court judges wear black robes. Black robes represent the priesthood of the planet Saturn, the Saturnalian Brotherhood. All you need to do is study Nazism, and you will begin to see that the powers behind the Nazi Party, the Thule Society, the Germanian Order, were all members of something called the Saturnalian Brotherhood, the Brotherhood of Saturn. Saturn was the god of darkness, chaos, and destruction. He teaches you a lesson. He will take your life if you don't listen to him. So consequently, Saturn was very, very important in the ancient world. Thank you. Saturn's name, incidentally, in the old Phoenician ancient Canaanite religion, in the Middle East, the old Phoenician Canaanite worship of the planet Saturn was the most important god of all the ancient world, was the planet Saturn, and his symbol, long before the Hebrews were ever in Cana, the symbol in Cana for the planet Saturn was a six-pointed star. Today we call that star the Star of David. There was no Star of David. It's the Star of Saturn. All of the Jewish reference books, all the Encyclopedia Judaica, you go to the synagogue, go up into Mulholland Drive, up to the Jewish University and spend 3 weeks there and look up Saturn. You'll find out that 98% of all Judaism is a worship of the planet Saturn. Better wake up and understand where this stuff comes from. Because if there is a God in heaven, if there is a divine presence in the universe that demands righteousness and justice, then you're going to have to rethink what we believe and where we're going and what the world is all about, because for the last 2,000 years we haven't done too well. Logic alone should tell you that when Jews were being marched into concentration camps, they were praying obviously to their God for protection and for help. There was no help coming. Christians have been praying to God to help this nation, to protect their family, and evil grows and multiplies each day. And the more Christians pray, the more evil the pervasiveness becomes. And the reason why is because we are not in tune with the universal God force. We're not in tune with the truth. We're in tune with what we've been told is the truth. We understand that thing that we've been told about government, that we have to pay your taxes because that's the law. You think, what law? Where is there a law that says that? Well, it's in there somewhere. No. Where is the law? And then you find out, well, it was just a lie. The whole thing was a lie. The whole thing is a sham. Well, the same thing is true in our theological thinking. The reason why I'm bringing this subject up is because I feel it's important now in the year 2000. Two, because I think that very soon we're going to experience some pretty dynamic spiritual things are going to begin to happen on the earth, because I do not believe that the divine presence in the universe that men have called God is going to allow this to go on much longer. But the way history has always shown us is that when God moves, theologically speaking, when God moves, people die. And consequently, I think that we are coming to a point where we're going to be in serious trouble, and that's why I want to help my fellow man to become spiritually prepared for what's coming. And the only way you're going to do that is understand where things come from and begin to appreciate we've been misled again. I have tons of videos, of slides I'd like to show, but there's so many things I want to talk about too. Let me get back to the planet Saturn. Saturn was referred to, as I said, its symbol was the six-pointed star. Today we call it the Star of David. Saturn was referred to as El, E-L. El was the god Saturn in the old Phoenician Canaanite system. And consequently, anyone that promoted the worship of El is where we get the word elder. You become an elder because you were worshiping El. And when you worship El and become an elder, then how did you get to be an elder? You got elected. So therefore we have elections. Now that you have been elected to be an elder, now you are one of the elites. Why? Because now you have moved up like in an elevator. You are now moved up in society. Consequently, it's all money. It's all manipulation and exploitation coming out of Phoenicia, Cana. It goes back to the old Sumerian, Babylonian systems of words and terms and symbols and emblems that have been used to manipulate the whole human race. Because our masters don't give a damn about you or your family or your destiny with God. All they care about is what they have always cared about, and that's controlling the whole damn world. Consequently, if anything's going to happen in this country to turn it around, we're going to need a renaissance, an intellectual, spiritual renaissance. Because you can't do it with arms. Adolf Hitler rose to power the same way George Bush did. It's the simple Mickey Mouse routine that it works every time. I'm ashamed of this country, and I'm ashamed of the people who call themselves Americans who drive around with a damn silly-ass flag on their car and not even realize that's not an American flag. All you got to do is do your homework. You find out that is a United States flag. And it's not even an original United States flag, because an original United States flag has these stripes going vertical, not horizontal. But who the hell knows that? Who cares? I mean, we just put a flag on your car and drive around like a fool. It is a disgrace. Somewhere along the line, we're going to discover we've been had, if we haven't already figured it out. I want to show you how the planet Saturn, the Saturnalian Brotherhood, the worship of the planet Saturn. Saturn's color was black. The black, each one of the gods and each one of the planets were associated with a different color. Green was associated with Venus, and that's why today in Islamic countries today you will see all of their flags and heraldry in Islamic world are in green. And you'll see the crescent with the star. Many people think the crescent is the crescent of the moon, but it is not. According to the actual research documents, the crescent on the Islamic flags is the crescent of the planet Venus. And the star represents Venus. It is a religion that is based on the worship of Venus, but which has incorporated the Saturnalian philosophy in it. So, like all the other religions, it is also a very eclectic religion. We hear that God's name is Yahweh. Let me tell you something about Yahweh. I mean, I've spent 42 years looking at this stuff, and as far as I'm concerned, I'm amazed at how many people don't even begin to know what these words mean. Yahweh is not the name of God. Yahweh in Hebrew is an expressive term. It's expressing something. It's describing something. It's not a formal name of God. Yahweh in Hebrew simply means, and the best way to explain what the word means is to take a garden hose and hold the end of it, turn on the water, and you feel the pressure building up. When you release the hose, it's a release of pressure. It's a release of energy. In the Hebrew, in the ancient Hebrew, the release of dynamic energy was called Yahweh. And it was always associated with sex. It's the building up of the sexual urge and the releasing of sex in the sex act was referred to in the ancient Phoenician Canaanite system as being one with Yahweh, the explosion of divine creativity. That's why our Jewish physicists have told us the universe came into existence by a big bang. Consequently, I become very disorganized in my thinking because there's so many things I want to show you. So many things I've been wanting to tell people for years. I got to boil down 42 years into an hour or so. But suffice it to say that the planet Saturn is very important, and you need to remember that and do some research on it, and you will find that the Nazi Party was probably the most glorious Saturnalian brotherhood we've ever seen. Nazis were heavy into the Saturnalian system of philosophy, war, destruction. The ancient Phoenician Canaanites said that the women should listen to their god Saturn. They always knew Saturn had rings. So they said the women should listen to their god, so women were to wear ear rings. Men were to get married before their god, so they were to wear a wedding ring. Kings were to get crowned before their god, so consequently they would have a round crown, the corona. The ring, Saturn, is the god of this world. From that we get the dark side of the force, Darth Vader. Remember Darth Vader with his Nazi helmet speaking through the Masonic triangle? Somebody better do their homework. This stuff is fascinating when you get into it. In the ancient Phoenician Canaanite system, when it finally bled into Europe thousands of years ago, it formed what we call the Celtic Druidic system. The Celtic Druidic system had its origins in the old Phoenician Canaanite system. That whole area we call today Israel and Lebanon, that was called Phoenicia Cana. And consequently, that whole system of the Canaanite religion found its way into Eastern Europe and then into Northern Europe and formed the basis theologically for what came to be known as the Celtic Druidic system. The Celtic Druidic system, one of the most important symbols, and some of you have heard me say this before, one of the most important symbols in the old Celtic Druidic system was a magic wand, like Merlin the Magician with his magic wand. That's Celtic Druidic. Magic wands were always made out of holly wood. Okay? And they're still working their magic on us in Hollywood. The system that we are under is a most manipulating, exploiting a system that's ever been put together. But I'll tell you one thing. The Steven Spielbergs and the George Lucases and the Michael Eisners and all the guys that run the entertainment world, all of them, are many things, but stupid is not one of them. These guys are class A, top of the line intellectuals. They know the name of the tune. They know exactly how to manipulate your thinking. They have something called programmed music. And you go in and most people never think when they go to a movie or watch a television show. They never think about it. Who writes scripts? Scripts are written by scriptwriters. Scriptwriters scribble scripts. And consequently, the scribbling scriptwriters were called scribes. So when Jesus denounces the Pharisees and the scribes were the people who scribbled scripts. And consequently, the religious writers of the day, those who wrote all of those glorious religious writings, were all the scribes. They're being paid money by the system to write all of their silly little scribes, all of their silly little stuff that the masters wanted. Why do you think the King James Version is called the authorized version of the Bible? It's the one King James authorized. He didn't authorize you to go doing too much research on your own. You get your head cut off. Consequently, we go back to Yahweh. I mean, have you ever wondered why we call God the Father? You ever thought about that? I mean, some of the women's liberals were saying could be a God the Mother, you know. I don't know. But the point being is that why do we call God the Father? It's because of rain. Rain is why we call God the Father. Because in the old ancient Hindu, if you go back into the old Sanskrit writings of the ancient Hindu religion, you will find that the

because everything grows. And so once a year, there was a celebration of Phoenicia Cana when the spring rains would come. And consequently, the Phoenician Canaanites knew that the rains were coming and it was going to bring a whole new life to the earth. So consequently, they had a celebration of spring, and it was called the Marriage Feast of Cana. The Marriage Feast of Cana. And this is in the Bible. As I said, that there are many things in the scriptures that are hidden right in front of you. And if you don't know what they mean, you don't know where they came from, you'd be surprised when you begin to look at where these stories come from. The whole idea of the Marriage Feast of Cana was Mother Earth, Mother Nature, asked God's Son, our risen Savior, and of course the Son is your risen Savior. As a matter of fact, if it don't come up, we're dead. So consequently, the Son was our risen Savior, and so Mother Earth asked God's Son to draw water. The water is drawn by the Son, so it can grow, it can fall on the grapes, and the grapes can be made into wine, so it changes water into wine. And this is, goes back to the old ancient Phoenician Canaanite, and even the Jewish rabbis will tell you that. Consequently, there are symbols and ideas and concepts in government which are put there purposely to mislead you. There are symbols and ideas in all of our systems purposely to mislead you. And I'm saying that even the theological basis for what we think we're doing has also been misled. And until such time as we get it right, we're never going to have that divine protection that the universe offers you when you're doing it right. And again, what I do is not to offend anyone, but I want to show you how these things have crept into our modern day society. Our international banking cartels, which control, finance, and organize and direct all of this corruption, wars, and bloodshed, and we're all well aware of that, but most people don't know that international banking cartels go back to the Vatican. The Vatican, as far back as the 5th, 6th, and 7th century, was the power of Europe. The Vatican dominated Europe, and Europe dominated the world. Even the Uniform Commercial Code, the international banking codes of the world, are based on Vatican canon law. I mean, that's why when you walk into a courtroom, why do you have to go to court? Does anybody ever wonder why you go to court? I mean, you play basketball on a court, and you play tennis on a court. The whole idea in a court is to put the ball back in the other guy's court. That's right. It's just a game. Back and forth, they're throwing the ball back at each other, and the judge is there wearing a black robe. Black because of the planet Saturn. Saturn was the god of banking. That's why the judge sits on the bench. Look it up. Look up the word bench. You will find the word bench is a Latin word for a bank. So the judge rules for the bank. He don't care who's going to win or lose. Somebody's going to pay. And he's going to get paid. What does he care? Okay? So consequently, the judge rules for the bank. He sits on the bench. The whole idea is you're in court to play ball back on the court. How do you play tennis on a court? You play with a racket. Why? Because the whole thing is a racket. They're using terms and symbols and emblems. And they're playing on you. You know, a lot of people think, well, these are just play on words. Don't bet on it. We have something called the California criminal justice system. Criminal justice. Not American justice system, not the people's justice system. It is the California criminal justice system. You think that's by chance? Think about it. You think that the government makes mistakes? The only mistake is that you're thinking that they're making mistakes. These guys know what they're doing. When they say criminal justice, they know what they're talking about. The criminals are in charge of the justice. That's why it's a criminal justice system. Okay? The mafia runs this town. I personally know that. Los Angeles is run by the mob. If you don't think so, they got their own license tags. The mafia has its own license tag that the police department does not touch. They see a mafia license tag, they do not touch it. I'm not going to get into that. But I can tell you that the mafia and the mob runs this country. And the Catholic Church is behind the mob. Period.

My mother had an uncle when I was growing up as a child. I only remember him faintly because I was very little, who worked in the Vatican Secretary of State's office. He was not clergy, he was civilian. And I grew up in my hometown having two uncles who were federal judges. My great-grandfather was a senator from the state of Florida, a very powerful man, and he died in office because they couldn't get rid of him. Why? Because he was mob, and everybody knew it. My uncle Joe Valenzino used to come over every now and then with his big cigar and sit, and my father used to tell me, don't you ever, ever ask Uncle Joe what he does for a living. Ever. You just take whatever little presents and be cool and sit down, and if you open your mouth, I'll knock your teeth out. Okay? So, I understood. There was a system in operation. My mother, my beloved mother, my father, my family, all of my family, including myself, were born and raised Catholic. So I'm not talking about the Catholic people. I'm not talking about the black people. I'm not talking about the Jewish people. I'm not talking about people. I'm talking about political organizations. We're talking about institutions that are financed all over the world. Huge, powerful financial empires. That's what I'm talking about, not the people. So I grew up understanding that there was a whole system in operation, and I decided at the ripe old age of 18, when I left home to come to California, I wanted to be on my own and do my own thinking. And I started out immediately collecting and reading books on Nazism, the communist movement, the philosophies, all the different occult sciences. And it became apparent to me that the entire world system is corrupt. So what we have today on the world scene, we call them world governments and United Nations with all the different governments represented. In point of fact, what we're seeing is gang wars. We got the Crips and the Bloods and the East Side Gang and the West Side and this group and that group. And today we call them nations. No, they're only gangs. They're all corrupt, money-grubbing. And so consequently, what goes around comes around. And we're seeing the complete breakdown of law and order around the world, and I believe that there is a divine retribution coming. And this is what I'm trying to do, is make people aware that do not put your faith and trust in man in whom there is no salvation. Do not look to your religious institutions for any spirituality. They don't have any. I don't care what it is, they don't have it. The very word church, the word church is an English word from the King's English. It goes back to a word in Scottish, kirk. K-I-R-K is church in English. Kirk in Scotland goes back to a Roman goddess, Circe. Circe goes back to a Greek goddess in Greece called Circe. Circe gave birth to Roman Circe. Roman Circe gave birth to Scottish Kirk, and Scottish Kirk gave birth to the English word church. So consequently, when you go to church, just remember, it goes back to Mother Circe in Greece. Circe, if you go back to the library and get some books on Greek mythology, it will tell you that her name gives birth to what we call the church today. And Mother Circe was able to hypnotize people and bring them into her home, hypnotize them, and so that they would lose their mind and become animals, and then she would feed off of them, eat them and feed off of them. That's Greek mythology, Mother Circe. So consequently, Mother Church has done just that. She has hypnotized people, brought people into her house, and consequently lives off of them. One of the most important financial institutions in the world is the Roman Catholic Church, and all the other churches like the Mormons and Seventh-day Adventists and Christadelphians and Jehovah's Witnesses are trying to catch up with. Consequently, all you need to do is just go see Godfather 3, and it will tell you, that's a true story, Godfather 3, about the killing of the Pope, when the propaganda duet, the P2 Lodge of Freemasonry, had to get rid of the Pope.
because he was a good man. That particular pope was a good man, and he wanted to try and straighten out the church, and they figured they'd better straighten him out. So he was dead. He died on the 33rd day of his pontificate. He died on the 33rd day. I think that's interesting. And that's in the movie Godfather 3. Consequently, I don't know if you know this or not, but at the end of the Second World War, to show you another facet of the church's work, during the Second World War in 1945, actually 45, early 45, when the German and the Nazis began to see that they were losing the war, and it became evident that the Nazis were going to lose, the powers that be in this world wanted to get the top Nazis out of Germany before the Russians or the other Allied forces came through and would kill them. And so consequently, the Vatican, along with the CIA, the American CIA and the Vatican, made a deal where the Vatican would provide for all the top Nazis their false passports, false ID, and slip them out of Europe and send them to Central America, South America, Uruguay, and Paraguay, which incidentally those two countries were founded by Jesuits. Probably some of the most powerful criminal syndicate in the world is the Jesuits. But so we have the Nazis here in America. You know, we went to the moon supposedly with good old American ingenuity, like Dr. Wernher von Braun and all those other Nazi fascist murderers that came here who are making money off of this people. And I just amazed when I watch the space shuttle taking off and you see all the Americans standing out there in Florida watching the space shuttle take off and everyone's applauding. I think, what are you applauding for? You ain't going anywhere. The hell you're applauding for? If they're going somewhere, you're not going, that's for sure. You can pay for it, but you ain't going. You ever thought about how much pollution, I mean poisonous, toxic pollution that pours out of the back end of a Saturn booster, how much poison is poured out of that into our atmosphere every time they shoot one of those things? Most people don't think about that. Consequently, I believe that it's a time that the idea whose time has come to look at the real foundations of our system of thinking in this world, because if you're going to call out to God, you better get it straight. Because there are too many times in the scriptures, and I again have to reemphasize my appreciation for the divine principles in the scriptures. I believe that there is a profound story, especially in the New Testament. I think that the New Testament is a redemption story. But most people have no idea in the world what redemption means. Well, as a classic example, how many Christians understand what Christ means? I mean, you can't talk, you know, I hear Christians talking all the time about Antichrist and they haven't got the faintest idea what Christ means. How many people know what the word Christ means and where it comes from? I mean, how many Jews talk about the Holocaust and haven't got the faintest idea in the world what a Holocaust is? Oh, a Holocaust is a terrible tragedy. Oh, it's a big fire or something like that. It's terrible something. No, no, no. That's not what a Holocaust is. A Holocaust, according to the actual research documents, means a sacrificial, ritualistic burnt offering. When Cain and Abel in the Bible offered up a sacrifice to God, the word in the Hebrew Bible is they offered up their holocaust to God. So a holocaust is a ritualistic, sacrificial, burnt offering. Get it right. Why did the Jewish leaders in this country and around the world use the term holocaust? Very interesting. I think that they are not telling us the whole story. Consequently, as I said, how many Christians use the word Antichrist and don't even know what the word Christ means? Christ comes from Christos. Christos in Greek means oil. That's why you have Pillsbury cooking oil called Crisco. Crisco is Christo. Christo is Christ. So Jesus Christ is Jesus the oil.
I mean, that's what it means, Jesus' oil. Okay? You say, well, Jesus, why? Well, because Jesus was the anointed. When you always become anointed with oil. The kings in Israel were always anointed with holy oil, so they became anointed. You know what the word anointed means in Hebrew? I don't want to get into that right now. Basically, anointing comes from the word sex. You'd be surprised how much sex is entwined in religion. Sex, drugs, and rock and roll. There's a huge amount of words and terms and symbols. And when we begin to see how these stories have been put together and misrepresented, again, I believe that the Bible has been misrepresented. I think that if you go back into the ancient world and begin to see where the Bible comes from, who wrote it, and you begin to read the encoded story, it becomes fascinating stuff. And when you understand that, and I do a whole lecture, sometimes it takes 4 to 5 hours for me to do it, on astrotheology. Astrotheology is the basis for all religion on the face of the earth. It's called astrotheology. Happily, most people don't know that, so nobody's offended. But most people do not realize that astrotheology forms the foundation for virtually all religions on the face of the earth. It has to do with the worship of the heavens. And if you go back into the most ancient times, and this is a subject I've always loved, is ancient theologies. If you go back into the most ancient times that we know of, all nations of the world and all the ancient world agreed that the most evil presence on the face of the earth, the most evil thing in all the ancient world, was darkness. When the sun went down, it gets cold and the boogeyman comes out. And all of the predator animals come out. They're coming out because it's cold and they're looking for something to eat. And humans are not designed to live like that. Humans have thinner skin and are designed by their creator not to live like animals. I mean, we couldn't live in a forest like a deer that is sub-zero and it doesn't seem to bother him. You'd be dead in about an hour. But the point being is that darkness was the most evil thing that man had to face. And consequently, all of the predator animals came out at night. And it got cold. And consequently, when the sun would come up in the morning, that was the one thing that saved the human race, is the coming of the sun, God's sun, the light of the world. Of course, the sun lights the world. And the sun doesn't belong to China or Africa or anybody else. It belongs to God. So it was God's sun, our risen Savior. And of course, the sun is your Savior, because if it don't come up, we're dead. But once you understand the concepts and ideas, then you begin to question, why did Judas go out and kiss Jesus? The scripture, you know how, and the scripture talks about Judas went out and kissed Jesus? First of all, many Christians think Judas went out and kissed Jesus to identify him. Logic alone would tell you that's not true. If you just think about it. I mean, in a little Mickey Mouse town, and where Jesus would have been living, and a little small, it's not Chicago, it's a little small town, and even the Romans back in Rome knew who Jesus was, so everybody knows who he is, everybody knows what he's doing. And consequently, when the scribes and Pharisees, the religious leaders, decided they'd had enough of him and wanted to arrest him, you think they're going to have to send out somebody to find him and point him out? No, everybody in town knows who he is. Well, then why did Judas go out and kiss him? And most people think Judas went out and kissed Jesus to identify. It doesn't say that. It says he went out to kiss Jesus to betray him, not identify. What do you mean betray? That's interesting. Because even the mafia today, when they're going to kill you, they give you the kiss of death. They've kissed you off. Why? Because in the old ancient world, when a scorpion bites you, the scorpions in the Middle East have two stingers, one on top of the other. And when they bite you,
They leave a cut in your skin that looks just like a human lips, looks just like lips. And consequently, the ancient people said that you just got the kiss of death. He just kissed you off, okay? And consequently, that's what Judas was doing, giving him the kiss of death. Why? It has to do with astrotheology. Very interesting stuff. Now, I could talk all night on this stuff because I love it, but I wanted to show you a few because I believe that seeing things are a lot more impressive than just hearing me talk. If you remember Indiana Jones and the Last Crusade, Indiana Jones and the Raiders of the Lost Ark, first of all, when Indiana Jones is going out to look for the Lost Ark, we're talking about the Ark of the Covenant, where's the first place he goes to? He goes to Tibet. Now, why would you go to Tibet if you're looking for the Hebrew Lost Ark of the Covenant? Well, it's because Tibet has something very, very important connected to that symbol of the Ark of the Covenant. You better go back and look at the Buddhists and the Tibetans to understand the Ark of the Covenant, period. Second, where does he go? Once he goes to Tibet, who does he find up in Tibet looking for the Lost Ark if it isn't a Nazi? And consequently, where did they go from there? He goes directly to the Holy Land to look for the Lost Ark of the Covenant. No, he goes to Egypt. Why Egypt? It's because Steven Spielberg has many things, but stupid ain't one of them. He goes to Egypt because the whole idea of the Lost Ark is Egyptian, not Hebrew. 1,000 years before Hebrews were ever in the area called Egypt, the Egyptians had something called the Ark of the Contract. The Ark of the Contract, which I will show you, the Ark of the Contract was a box with two angels' wings, with wings over it, and it was an Egyptian symbol, and it symbolized a contract that the pharaohs had made with the gods who came down here from Sirius, from the ancient star system of Sirius. They were called, and Sirius is called the dog star. And consequently, you take dog, D-O-G, and turn it around for us, it becomes God. G-O-D is dog spelled backwards. It goes back to Sirius, the dog star. It goes back to Anubis in the Egyptian. So that the Ark of the Contract became known as the Ark of the Covenant. No, it's the Ark of the Contract, and it was 1,000 years before Hebrews ever had it. Consequently, when you understand our symbolism in theology and religion, you come to find out that we have been sold a bill of goods on so much. And why do you have these institutions that the religion, philosophy, politics, all of these systems are institutions which are being financed, organized, and directed by the people who mean to put you into bonds and chains. God has created all of the animals to be free. He created everything. God who has created all things, freedom is the one thing that you see everywhere except for man. And consequently, the real freedom in man is up here. Consequently, the old Hiram Mann, the first governor of the state of California, I think it was Hiram Mann that said, when no man is safe, when freedom fails, the best men rot in filthy jails, while those who cried appease are hung by those they tried to please. Meaning that there can never be a common cause with darkness. There's no place for light dealing with darkness. You have to know the truth and seek the truth, and the truth will set you free. That's an old adage, but it's true. The more you educate yourself, the more you understand where things come from, the more obvious things become, and you begin to see lies everywhere. And now you're in tune with God, and now you can begin to see where things have come from and where they're going.

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Your protection from deception. You forecast into the future.

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1: 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So I'm delighted that there's so much laughter in the audience tonight.
2: But they're laughing at you. They're not laughing with you.
1: Fine.
3: They built cities using a language you were never taught to read. Cathedrals, monuments, even dollar bills. Everything is written in sacred geometry. This isn't aesthetics. It's frequency engineering.
4: The ancient masters and hidden orders understood. Form shapes energy. The golden ratio is the barcode of creation. The system uses this geometry to capture your attention and channel your energy into their egregores. They want you living inside gray concrete boxes, disconnected from the divine proportions of nature. Outside of sacred geometry is to live in disharmony. And a soul in disharmony is a weakened soul. Recognizing these patterns is reclaiming the key to the temple. A temple not made of stone, but of light. Except the code is everywhere. You just need eyes to see. Comment code or access the link in bio. Decode reality inside the From Ego to I Am portal.
5: What if everything you experience is a projection from a deeper non-local field? At the deepest level, all that exists is a continuous field of quantum frequencies, where every possible state exists in superposition. This field is what we call the singularity, also known as the non-local field, where everything is connected as one system. Between each tick of the universe at the scale of Planck time, everything returns to this superposition. When waves of probability overlap and reach a limit of information density, they collapse into black holes. What you experience as the world appears as a reflected projection on a boundary called the horizon, like a movie in a mirror. This projection turns something non-local into something local, which is why space and time appear the way they do. At the horizon, quantum fluctuations form particle pairs, where one falls inward and the other remains encoded on the surface. Nothing escapes carrying information. Instead, the surface stores it, like grooves on a record. Hawking radiation acts like the needle, reading those grooves and writing the experience as an entangled reflection. In this framework, prime numbers represent the frequencies that survive and remain stable on the horizon. Now think of the field like a connect-the-dots drawing, where all the dots are stacked on top of each other. Those dots are entanglement nodes, and their strength determines how they connect when projected. Stronger entanglement creates shorter connections, and weaker entanglement creates longer ones across the horizon. When traced, these paths recreate Einstein's geodesics, so gravity and motion come from how they are read. Inside your brain, microtubules act like tiny quantum registers that read this structure like a QR code. The entanglement nodes are the code, and your microtubules are the scanner decoding it into experience. Everything still exists in the non-local field, including you, but your brain acts as the horizon that renders it. Like code and a video game screen, they look different, but they contain the same information. So reality is not a place you reside, but a process you participate in.
6: God created exactly six planets at precisely those distances from the sun because the five platonic solids, when nested inside each other with spheres between them, perfectly determine the spacing of planetary orbits, proving that God designed the cosmos as sacred geometry, and that the universe is structured through mathematical beauty, and that astronomy and mysticism are the exact same pursuit because discovering cosmic mechanics means discovering divine thought made manifest in physical law. This is the Mysterium Cosmographicum, the cosmic mystery, and understanding Kepler's vision reveals why the greatest scientist of his era spent his life searching for harmony in the heavens, why he believed mathematical perfection proved divine design, and why he thought the solar system was a geometric diagram teaching humans about the mind of God. And with that, there's no better place to start than with the Platonic solids. Only five three-dimensional shapes exist where every face is identical, every angle equal, and every vertex the same. The tetrahedron, tetrahedron, which is four triangular faces, the cube, which is six squares, the octahedron, which has eight triangles, the dodecahedron with 12 pentagons, and an icosahedron with 20 triangles. Plato assigned these to the elements, fire, earth, air, ether, and water, claiming that they were the fundamental building blocks of reality. The Pythagoreans consider them sacred because they represent perfect mathematical symmetry made solid. These five solids can nest inside each other. Place a tetrahedron inside a square, place that sphere inside a cube, place the cube inside another sphere, and continue through all five solids with spheres between them. You create six spherical shells with five geometric solids spacing them. Kepler realized that six known planets, five gaps between them, five platonic solids to fill those gaps, and it could not be a coincidence. Let's talk about his cosmic model. Kepler's book shows detailed diagrams. The octahedron between Mercury and Venus's orbits, the icosahedron between Venus and Earth, and the dodecahedron between Earth and Mars, even the tetrahedron between Mars and Jupiter, and the cube between Jupiter and Saturn. He calculated the ratios, and they matched. Not perfectly, but close enough that Kepler believed that he'd discovered the blueprint that God used when designing the solar system. The spacing between planets wasn't random, it was a geometric necessity. This explained why exactly six planets exist. Not five, not seven, but six, because they're exactly five platonic solids, creating exactly five gaps, producing exactly six spherical orbits. The number of planets is determined by mathematical necessity. God is geometer, the cosmos is sacred architecture, astronomy is reading the divine blueprint. Kepler made no distinction between science and theology, because discovering how the universe works means discovering what God thought when he was creating it. Now a little more on the harmonic law. And I hate to break your bubble, but the platonic solid model was wrong. Planetary distances don't actually match those ratios precisely, and more than six planets exist. But Kepler's mistake led him to his greatest discovery. Obsessed with finding cosmic harmony, he spent decades refining calculations until he discovered his third law. The square of a planet's orbital period equals the cube of its distance from the sun. This mathematical relationship, unlike the platonic solids, actually works perfectly. He'd found genuine cosmic harmony, but through different mathematics than he had expected. The universe operates through numerical relationships, but not the specific geometry he predicted.
7: A miracle is like extreme synchronicity. First of all, if you believe in miracles, you'll experience them. If you don't believe in miracles, you'll never experience it. It's the same thing with anything in physics. Whatever you don't believe in, you will not experience. So, you know, it's like if you think you can or you think you can't, you'll be right. The world is not about believing, you know, or seeing as believing, it's believing as seeing. There are three types of people. People that believe in miracles, those that don't believe in miracles, and those that, and therefore never experience miracles, and those that understand and know that life itself is the miracle and you are the miracle.
8: Well, the story just keeps getting bigger. There was a time not long ago that if you mentioned life on other planets on television, on a show like this, people would laugh at you. Tinfoil hat, right? They do that deliberately. The country is different now. Many people are now paying attention to this and taking it seriously. We now know there were at least 12 scientists and military officials tied to UFO and nuclear research who have gone missing. Last week it was 11, now it's 12, all mysteriously, including Matthew Sullivan, an Air Force veteran who was set to testify about UFOs on Capitol Hill, but died mysteriously of a drug overdose just moments, check that, months before the hearing. And according to Congressman Eric Burleson today, quote, a young scientist named Joshua working on the nuclear technology we'd need to reach Mars turned up dead in a Tesla crash after his car drove 2 hours by itself on rural Missouri back roads, then crashed and burned his body beyond recognition. Nothing suspicious about that. Several members of Congress are now questioning what's happening. The family members are asking questions, including Tennessee Congressman Tim Burchett, who has been very vocal and very honest about what he thinks is going on. Congressman, good to have you back. This scientist died because his Tesla drove 2 hours, this is from the police report, 2 hours on its own, crashed and then burst into flames. If that was true, nobody would ever buy a Tesla again, Congressman. What do you think happened here?
9: Enki came to Earth along with the Apkallu, or seven sages, which mirrors the depiction of Shiva with seven sages in Hindu iconography. This parallel highlights a striking similarity between the two cultures. One of the most intriguing parallels between Shiva and Enki is their association with serpents, symbolizing their roles as bearers of divine knowledge and transformative power. Shiva is often depicted with serpents coiled around his neck and arms, representing Kundalini, the primal energy that, when awakened, leads to spiritual enlightenment.
10: When I'm in this sleep paralysis state, it's almost like there's another me inside of me. My body becomes literally like my tomb. a sarcophagus, and I could move this other body within me. So as I'm like in this sleep paralysis state, I'm like going back and forth, like tossing and turning, basically hitting my body like it's some outer shell to wake up. So one night I'm just struggling, trying to wake myself up, you know, in the mind screaming, move your hand, move your finger, move your leg, get up. And I shook so hard that I popped out of my body. And I found myself just like in near-death experiences, I could see my body. It's a very odd feeling.

0: into the future.
1: Because of this administration, we are tonight a world divided. We are a nation becalmed. We have lost the brisk pace of diversity and the genius of individual creativity. We are plodding along at a pace set by centralized planning, red tape, rules without responsibility, and regimentation without recourse.
2: Madam Speaker, I have a few questions for my colleagues. What if our foreign policy of the past century is deeply flawed and has not served our national security interests? What if we wake up one day and realize that the terrorist threat is a predictable consequence of our meddling in the affairs of others and has nothing to do with us being free and prosperous?
3: To be fair, we had helped to create the problem we're now fighting. How? Because when the Soviet Union invaded Afghanistan, we had this brilliant idea that we were going to come to Pakistan and create a force of Mujahideen, equip them with Stinger missiles and everything else, to go after the Soviets inside Afghanistan.
4: The promise of being one of the most effective treatments for AIDS and cancer in history. Now it's gone, and one of the most respected research facilities in the country is being blamed.
5: Participation in a process that validates an establishment that never meaningfully changes. What if that establishment doesn't want and doesn't have the consent of the governed? What if the two-party system was actually a mechanism used to limit so-called public opinion? What if there were more than two sides to every issue, but the two parties wanted to box you into a corner, one of their corners?
6: Censored by the mainstream media, the destroyer of fake news, and your host of The Rundown Live, Kriston T. Harris.
7: 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I'm your host, Kriston T. Harris. We have a great show, as always, lined up for you. But before we get into that, we're going to go ahead and plug some of the people that make this broadcast possible. 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And by the way, congratulations to Lisa Shermer, who received a free annual subscription to Ground Zero Plus. We ran a raffle for anyone that donated to our May Day platform fundraiser that we had on Friday, where we dove deep into esoteric secret societies. We had some experts on MK Ultra and satanic ritual abuse. It was an 8-hour marathon. So if you haven't checked it out and you have a long day at work, it might not be a bad idea to plug in the earphones and really review that day. It was a great day, a lot of fun. We raised a lot of money. But moving forward this week, anyone that donates, I will personally match out of my own money whatever is donated. And we will be doing another raffle at the end of the week on Friday to help build and grow this broadcast on the Rundown live.com. And you can do that. You see that little QR code. I think it's on that side over there in the corner. You're going to scan it with your phone and go to the Give, Send, Go. Donate. And if you donate, like I said, I will match out of my own pocket towards the broadcast. And yesterday we also had some donations. So I want to shout to everyone out there. Thank you for supporting this broadcast. And thank you to the people over at Ground Zero and all the other people in the past that made this possible. And that's, you know, the old schoolers. Remember Truth Frequency Radio and Truth Broadcasting. And then later on when we added ourselves to KGRA Radio Broadcasting and now Ground Zero Plus, we keep growing, guys. And it's because of you guys and your interest in this broadcast here today. Today, we have a very special guest that will be joining us here in just a few minutes. Jason Quitt, he's an author, mystic, energy healer, and multi-dimensional experiencer. But last night, I binge-watched a bunch of his interviews. And I, you know what? I had to sit back and kind of just like, I was just like watching one of the shows I watched was Fade to Black, and that's with Jimmy Church. And if you've never heard Fade to Black, I was on the same network as him for many years with KGRA. And, you know, I've never been a huge Jimmy Church fan, but I really enjoyed the episode. I started sitting back and they were talking about, I think it was like around the Thanksgiving, they really dove into a lot of things that I wouldn't consider so woo woo, but just how all these conspiracies that we've been talking about for 15 or 20 years are coming true. And one of the questions that were that was thrown out there is like, what's next? What do we talk about now? It's like we've talked about all these things and now they've come true. Well, what are the next real deep dives? Or in the music industry, is when I worked, you always wanted to hear the deep cuts, the things that you don't normally hear. When you go to your favorite band's concert, you want to hear those tracks from the first two albums they never play, right? Those are the deep cuts. Well, now we're moving forward and we're looking at the future. And this broadcast has been always about planting seeds in the garden of your mind so you can grow healthy ideas, giving you all data, right? And that's not to mention that for a completely different reason, I'm in the news right now all over the place for my coverage of Minocqua Brewing Company and what was going on there as an investigative journalist. So it's funny how my worlds have collided. So I have this great show where we talk to all these amazing guests. We learn together. And then, you know, I have my investigative journalism side where I'm reporting and covering things on the ground for news agencies. And it's really interesting altogether. But, you know, when we talk about things that we have to look at in the future, I mean, there's so many things. Today, we're going to dive in probably to astral projection, right? I've been interviewing a lot of people and MK Ultra survivors who went through government testing, getting acid put in their mouth every day on their way to school by their mom. How would you feel about that? You're getting ready to go to school as a kid, and mom's like, hurry up, you got to get your acid trip before you go into school. I don't know if I'd like school more or less. I'm not quite sure, but I've never done acid, so I guess I wouldn't really know. But you know, we had Chris Latour on, former MKUltra survivor, Elisa E. We've had so many. I think we've had four or five now on this broadcast. And so we're going to probably go a little bit down that avenue. We're going to talk to Jason a little bit about his journey and how he decided he's going to research astral projection and science. How is science catching up to these things? You know, we could talk transhumanism, post-genderism. There's all these topics we could dive into, but let's just ask them on. Let's bring them on the broadcast right now. We have Jason Quitt. Welcome to the broadcast. Thank you for joining us on the Rundown Live. And, you know, I was really interested in seeing a lot of your interviews because I hear these things like astral projection, and the only thing I can equate it to in my entire life is sleep paralysis. And you nailed it. Like, you were talking about sleep paralysis and you're trying to wake yourself up and you're trying to move. Some people see shadow people. Some people see black orbs. Some people say nothing, but they can't move. And then you feel like you snap out of your body and all of a sudden you can move again. And astral projection is kind of like that, except you snap out of your body and you can kind of see yourself. But first, let's start with how did you get involved in all this? Because not everyone's like, yeah, I'm going to be an interdimensional traveler and we're going to just go ahead and travel in our sleep, you know?
8: Well, simply, it was happening to me very often. And we're going back to like around 2002. Okay. So 2002, 2003, I was working in like a recording studio with a friend of mine. And you know, who do you talk to about this stuff? Back then, there wasn't a Google. I don't think Google was there. I think I was using like Yahoo search engines.
7: Well, you definitely don't want to talk to the government because then you end up in some MKUltra project.
8: Right, right. So I found myself entirely alone. I had to go to like the library and try to find books on these subjects. And I actually found a group called, the Canadian Dowsing Group or a Canadian Dowsing Association. And they were like full of psychics.
7: What is dowsing for the listeners that might not know? I know what it is because yeah. I hung out with Andrew Collins a couple years ago and they brought out the dowsing rods to find magnetic poles. But I want to know what your description or what they are to you guys. What do you understand dowsing is?
8: I was introduced it by my cousin who's a psychic and she's like, here's a pendulum. You know, you could ask yes and no questions and see where the crystal or pendulum moves. And I got pulled into this association in Canada here where groups of people would meet, talk about dowsing. And I found that they were very open, very spiritual. In fact, that's where I met Robert Gilbert. We're going way back, like early 2000s. And so I started to get involved with his group, the Vesica Institute, met Dr. Kareem, learned about sacred geometry and biogeometry. And I started to kind of open up to those groups because it was like my people. Everybody was talking about spiritual things. And I started to talk about my astral projections and, you know, what was going on with me and, you know, going off to different courses with shamans and trying to learn how to navigate these worlds. And as I would talk to people in the class who became my friends, they would kind of push me and say, you know what, this is good stuff. Like, you should stand up and you should talk about this to people. So that's how I got started in this community, is just by like sharing my experiences way back when I thought I was alone and nobody else did it. But then I found out very quickly that they were all doing it to some degree. So I just started to follow this, write my experiences down, share them, because I wasn't really attached to anything. Like, I wasn't attached to any religion. I wasn't attached to any books or anything. I was like just purely experiencing these things and trying to document what was going on, what was happening. And the craziest thing about these experiences is through different out-of-body experiences with different types of entities, like shadows you were talking about, other types of beings would come and wake me up in my room. And some of those beings you would describe in what people experience in abductions. So this is what kind of pulled me into the UFO community, because I was having these experiences where, you know, I would see these praying mantis beings. You know, I would see beings that you would call like reptilian, or I would even see grays. And for me, this was all shamanic out-of-body experiences. It wasn't abduction at all. It was me leaving my body and they're standing in the room. So it's, for me, it was between these worlds. It's not like a physical thing. It's when you leave in this out-of-body state, suddenly you have these experiences with these beings, which can be very, very real. It's very difficult to, if you've never done this before, it's very difficult to separate the physical world with the spiritual world.
7: I mean, that whole experience is interesting, because you're sitting there, and how do you like differentiate that this is a dream or it is not a dream? I guess it's because you're kind of in that hazy gray segment of waking up and falling and being asleep. And it's interesting, like you mentioned, you've seen things. I've seen like big shadows, like when I've woken up. They happen once or twice. I grew up in a very Christian household, so I immediately associated it with like a demonic attack per se, because that is the feeling I had. It was darkness. I didn't feel good. I felt scared. I couldn't talk. I couldn't move, you know, and I felt like I was screaming, but nothing was coming out, you know? And so like people don't understand quite a bit about this, and even science is trying to find, you know, rational explanations. Some people believe it's like hallucinations. But I guess the question is do you have interactions with other people ever while astral projection? And do they have, like, is there a way to astral project and meet somebody, hang out with them, talk to them, and then have them have free, full understanding and be able to repeat what they experienced with you? Or is it something that seems to be a solo journey?
8: Well, for me, I'd be very jealous of someone that could actually just project and be there. And
7: it's not that easy, I guess.
8: It's not that easy. In fact, it's like you have the will to do it. So you could get into that state, let's say through meditation practices or even through sleep paralysis. And I would even say sleep paralysis is you entering the astral world. You're just still in your body. You haven't broken free yet. But that mind that's speaking inside the body when you're paralyzed, that's literally your astral self in that in-between state. But when you leave the body, I would say there is always a control there. So the moment you leave, it's almost like you're being watched or guided. And if you try to do something you're not supposed to do, they whip you back in your body. All right. So it's like there is this type of control mechanism is what I found. And it's any time that I try to take control, you know, say I leave my body and go, oh, I want to do this or I want to see this. Boom, right back to the body. Wake up. It's only when you try to shut off your mind completely and just observe the experience. It's like it's almost like your consciousness is put onto the astral body. So it's like the astral body itself has its own consciousness. It's kind of like, how do I say this? You know, Peter Pan's shadow. You know, you can't catch that shadow. But it's like you can't control that shadow. So it's like once you connect your mind to it, you have to stay very silent and just observe. And then suddenly you become almost like a passenger. And then you go and experience these worlds. You go experience these things. But the moment you try to take control of that situation, it ends very abruptly.
7: Well, it's interesting to me that you mention this, because then I got to ask, because there are government studies on this that discuss that the human body is a container, right? Some top secret government psychological studies that they believe that the body is a container. If the body is a container, then that would mean that you could potentially take your consciousness and move it into another body per se, right? And now we're getting into all sorts of folklore and fantasy novels and everything else, you know. But when you astral project, I guess, what would be the main purpose? What would be, like, first of all, we talked about, like, how it happened to you. But what would be the government's interest in something like this? Why would they have interest in? Because whenever I talk to these MK Ultra survivors, and I don't know if you know a little bit about me, the last couple months, I've been taking it upon myself to better understand satanic ritual abuse and just ritual abuse in general. It doesn't have to be satanic. And MK Ultra survivors, most of them say that they were drugged with some kind of hallucinogen, including acid, but they were really interested in teaching them how to astral project. What kind of benefits would something like that have for our government?
8: That's a really good question. And I kind of go to the kind of dark spectrum.
7: Well, it's okay. It's like we got to have the real conversation. We got to have the good in with the bad. Otherwise, people can't make honest decisions for themselves.
8: You know, we're talking about a world outside of ours that basically, I would say, manifests here physically. And when you enter that world, there's different entities, different beings. You know, these are the same type of beings that, I guess, occult science, magic, things like this, they're trying to connect with these beings for power in this world. It's almost like calling on the elementals and actually wielding them. You know, it's like you're making that bridge from the physical to this kind of spiritual world where there are entities, you can call them gods, demons, angels, they exist in this place. And for you to make contact with them or to have, let's say, favor with them in some certain way, you can actually make changes in the physical world. And when you're talking about vessels, now this is really important and really dark in the same space because, you know, when I first started to leave my body, I would say the first couple of years is me fighting entities. It's almost like, you know, you go to sleep and then they come into the room and they're trying to like pull the astral body out. It's terrible. Like, it's like they're trying to push themselves in your body, like take you out, put them in. And I know people that, you know, let's say they do too many drugs or get blackout drunk or have these extreme traumas, like you're talking MK Ultra. Well, there's a being just waiting for you to crack so that it could just take you out easily, step in, and then now they control this vessel.
7: Well, that's very interesting. And I'm going to kind of piggyback on something. Back, I used to tour in a Christian punk band in the late 90s, early 2000s. But I listened to Coast AM, right? We'd be driving late at night, and there'd be, like, just crazy stories on there sometimes. But one of them is about a guy named Stephen Gibbs. I don't know if you ever were familiar with Stephen Gibbs, but he invented something called the hyperdimensional resonator, which was a magnetic coil you put on your head, and that would allow you to astral project very simply and very easily. And when this actual item was shown to people who allegedly, we're going to put quotes, allegedly were involved in MK Ultra projects such as the Montauk project, they freaked out and they said, "I know what that is. Get that away. It's a very dangerous and powerful item because it amplifies your consciousness. It amplifies your ability to astral project." People sell them to this very day. By the way, Stephen Gibbs died, I think, like 2 years ago, and he sold hundreds of these. Some of these people became millionaires. They claim to have known the future, all sorts of interesting things. Just a weird side story, but it kind of fits in just because of the fact that he said that when you would astral project, that there's a good chance he would call them demons or another spiritual being would then inhabit your body. And in order to get it out, you would have to do some kind of salt ritual or something. I forgot. He explained it in his writings, but it sounds a little out there. But I'm trying to express to people that, like, there's something going on here. Like, obviously, there are people that have their bodies possessed. I think there is some logic to that. We see it in the religious sect with, like, demon possession and casting out demons. You hear about it in the ancient worlds with the jinn. Or you hear about it with Christ casting demons into pigs, right? Because they had to inhabit something else.
8: That's right.
7: But they were consuming people, or they were inhabiting people, and then they're cast out and people seem to get their life back. Whether or not there's science to back that, it's something that we've learned through not only mythology, but theology and real life experiences. I read in the news almost, it's interesting, in the news, you'll see mainstream media report about like possession of people and them levitating off their bed and the police being called. And at least like 5 or 6 times a year, there's a exorcism that makes the news. It's really interesting. But these things happen is what I'm saying. There's stories of these. And I think it's interesting because when we talk about our government, what could they use it for? And, you know, just like a scrying mirror, you know, you hear about these elites like, now this is secondhand, right? Elites like Soros having scrying mirrors in his home, and people that were moving his stuff out were posting it on the internet that, what is this black mirror? Well, technically, we all have scrying mirrors. We call them cell phones, though. But, you know, it depends on which way you look at it. But the whole idea was to look into the mirror, conjure up spirits, and then make good with them so that they could be prosperous in this life or wield some kind of power or manipulation over others. And if the government would have access to these deities, well, our government wouldn't be the first one to have done such a thing or have interest in it. I remember there was this German group, these groups of Germans, the Thule Society and the Vril Society. They had a very similar idea of mixing the esoteric with science.
8: And, you know, you bring up a good point about the police. And I actually knew someone whose father was, let's say, like the chief of police. And remember, you know, where are a lot of the Freemasons located in the police force?
7: Well, that's where they get the Blue Lodges from. They'll say it's blue because they have to pay dues, but it's really called Blue Lodges because of the, you know.
9: Some mysteries refuse to stay buried. Alien encounters. Secret files, paranormal events. Tonight, the investigation continues. The best of the conspiracy show with Richard Serrett, unearthed on Ground Zero Plus.
10: In terms of nations and peoples, there are no nations, there are no peoples. There is only one holistic system of systems. One vast and immane, interwoven, interacting, multivariate, multinational dominion of dollars. And you have meddled with the primal forces of nature. And you will atone.
11: Everybody knows that the dice are loaded.

0: tingling tales or anything of a conspiratorial nature. And at midnight, speaking of the paranormal, supernatural, we'll be joined live from Belfast. A very interesting gentleman. He's been with me several times before. He's a wonderful raconteur. Dr. Bob Curran. I don't know what he's a doctor of. I'll have to ask him. But I know he's done stints as a gravedigger and a musician and a lecturer. But he's also one heck of a storyteller, as I say, and an author. And his latest is A Field Guide to Werewolves, Lycanthropes, and Shapeshifters. And I know, I'm not sure if it's still in theaters and available to moviegoers, but we had The Wolfman. Is that the Dan? Is that still kicking around? The Werewolf, rather? The Werewolf? Is that still in theaters? Or did it, it had a weekend and then it closed, as so often happens these days? I heard some relatively good things about the film. Anyway, Dr. Bob Curran will be here to sort of separate the myth from, I guess, the facts and walk us through the legends of werewolves. A Field Guide to Werewolves. Not exactly the Audubon Society's Field Guide to Birds, but it'll be interesting nonetheless. All right, up first. You know, the whole global warming hysteria has really quieted down, hasn't it, since, well, just before the big Copenhagen summit on global warming, which went nowhere, predictably. We had the whole email kerfuffle out of East Anglia, the climate research unit there in East Anglia, and the leaking of some rather damning emails, which suggested, well, I would go further than say suggested. I think pretty well laid it out on the line that the data in support of man-made global warming was fudged, manipulated, massaged, however you want to look at it. And from my perspective, was I guess I would put that in the suspicions confirmed file. This is something I had always long suspected. You know, people always when you confront them with a conspiracy theory or you lay one out there, oftentimes they'll say, "Well, no, I don't believe in that because something like that you." If it was a conspiracy, you couldn't keep it quiet. Eventually, someone would find out about it. Well, here's a perfect example. The global warming conspiracy. Caught red-handed, as far as I'm concerned. My next guest is a broadcaster, researcher, and has been studying the global warming issue for, it says here, two decades. Many of us weren't even familiar with the man-made global warming 20 years ago, but he's right on top of it. He's here to discuss the deception of global warming. He's also going to reveal some classified information from the U.S. military and tell us how the government's designated safe, tell us about the government's designated safe havens and the highly classified timetable for the onset of the abrupt climate change and rising ocean levels coming our way. He first fought terrorism in 1967 and he's fighting it today. Walking patrol in Vietnam at night alone. He searched for terrorist booby traps. He searched for terrorist bombs in his Jeep and saw what happened to those who didn't find them. He flew 57 combat missions over Vietnam and Cambodia, many of those being hit by enemy gunfire. He went on to join the Green Berets at Fort Bragg, where he trained to invade the Middle East. He also did classified studies of Middle East terrorists for the special forces, special operations, covert operations, psychological operations, undercover operations, surveillance operations, bodyguards. He was served as a bodyguard for executive stars like Jane Fonda, Charlton Heston. He's a private investigator, a firearms instructor, an intelligence analyst, homicide analyst, and also has found time to be a husband, father, and grandfather. And he's known as the Liberty Man. And you can hear him on the Republic Broadcast Network. It's a good, great pleasure to have John Moore, J.R. Moore, here on The Conspiracy Show. Hello, John.
1: Richard, good to be with you. Thank you, sir.
0: Do we call you John or J.R., or which do you prefer?
1: I answer to both. John's fine.
0: All right. John, let me ask you first, dial back to your military career, and you talk about fighting terrorism today. But given what we know, and I don't know if

0: you're, you know, I've never talked before. I don't know if you're sort of in step with his line of thinking, but if we look at the global warming hoax as an example of certain elites trying to manipulate us through fear, perhaps towards, as part of a march towards a one world government, etc. Has your thoughts about who the terrorists really are changed since you were walking patrol in Vietnam?
1: Well, we were deceived then. The use of offensive operations in Vietnam was authorized by something called the Gulf of Tonkin Resolution, which was passed by Congress following the alleged Gulf of Tonkin incident where allegedly North Vietnamese gunboats attacked the United States Navy ships. We now know that that was a complete fabrication and never happened. So most of those 55,000-plus names on that black granite wall in Washington, D.C., are there because of the Gulf of Tonkin Resolution, which was a fabrication to allow offensive operations in the Republic of Vietnam. We had, there was no vital U.S. national security interest at stake in the Republic of Vietnam. Certainly the people of the Republic of Vietnam had a lot at stake and a lot to lose, but it was not a matter of U.S. national security. It was a matter of those people's security. Unfortunately and sadly, that's what that war was based on, was a complete fabrication and lie.
0: Well, the Gulf of Tonkin,
1: today,
0: remember the Maine, the Reichstag fire, it's just history repeating itself over and over. So do you see Afghanistan, Iraq in the same light?
1: The joint resolution authorizing the president to use force in Iraq has about 17 or 18 whereases. I keep copies of it handy at all times. You can tell by reading it that the main focus of the U.S. Congress when they authorized the use of force against Saddam Hussein and the country of Iraq, their main focus was nuclear weapons and a nuclear weapons program, which, of course, was a fabrication. General Colin Powell was given a pack of lies. He was told it was the truth, and I think General Powell is an honorable man. You notice he didn't stick around too long after making that speech to the United Nations, trying to get the United Nations to act and take and pass a resolution themselves. So that war was based on a fraud. The war in Afghanistan, going after the Taliban because of a connection to 9/11, it would be kind of like going after a motel operator because he rented a room to a murderer. The Taliban had nothing to do with 9/11 except they provided space for the real terrorists to train and hang out, so to speak. But the people involved in crashing those planes were Saudis. It was Saudi Arabian people, Saudi Arabian money, Saudi Arabian belief systems coming out of the Wahhabis. If there's any enemies in the war on terrorism, it's in Saudi Arabia, not Iraq, not Afghanistan, Saudi Arabia and the Wahhabis. That's the people who hate us. That's the people who are funding the real terrorists and providing the intellectual, psychological, spiritual guidance for these men who want to hurt Americans.
0: John Moore is known as the Liberty Man, and he's a broadcaster of the Republic Broadcasting Network. When can you be heard on that network, John?
1: Oh, I'm on the radio all the time. Sundays on the East Coast time will be 4 to 6 Central Sundays on Republic Broadcasting. Monday through Friday on the Micro Effect, East Coast time would be 8 to 9 a.m. on the Micro Effect. And Friday afternoons, East Coast time, let's see, it would be 5 to 6 p.m. on Genesis Broadcasting. I co-host a show with Dr. Bill Deagle on Genesis. Now, there's links to my website to the first two shows. I don't have a link set up yet for the one on Genesis.
0: All right, John, stay put. When we come back, we'll get into the whole global warming hoax, deception, whatever you want to call it, what the government isn't telling you, and or us, rather. We'll talk about some of these classified documents you got your hands on, and I'm fascinated by the fact you've been studying this for two decades. It really hasn't been on the radar for many of us, most of us, probably for...
1: We can get into all that, Richard. I look forward to it here.
0: All right. Back with more of The Conspiracy Show with Richard Serrett. Don't go away.

0: John Moore, broadcaster, researcher. Global Warming, What the Government Isn't Telling You, is a CD culminating two decades of research. Now, as I said earlier, John, most people haven't been aware of global warming for two decades. You've been studying that long. Where did it begin for you?
1: Well, I got involved in a research project, and I tend to do these things just because it's kind of who I am, with a background in military intelligence. Outside St. Louis, Missouri, my hometown, I was training with the U.S. Army Special Forces in the late 70s, early 80s, when the Department of Energy announced a Superfund cleanup site at the, near the training, right next to the training area, to allegedly clean up nuclear waste, which they did clean up some, by the way. There was a plant there back in the 50s and 60s that made nuclear material for the military. But then after they ran it for about 2 years, they announced they were closing the military training area because of nuclear contamination also. That was my first red flag, because we, without telling the Army, and without the Army's knowledge or consent, we brought our own radiation detection equipment back there in training operations because we wanted to have children that had arms instead of flippers.
0: Mm.
1: So we did this on our own, and we never found anything above normal background radiation, ever. So that's when I started paying attention to the Department of Energy Superfund cleanup site, and that began about 1983 or so and went until fairly recently. They were working out there for the better part of 20 years, allegedly just cleaning up nuclear waste. Over those two decades, I did interviews with people who worked there as employees, people who worked there as outside vendors. I took photographs on the ground. I took photographs from the air. And I did FOIA requests, Freedom of Information Act requests. And my file on that area is about 4 inches thick. And I found some amazing things. And one of them, for example, Richard, with current telephone technology, one telephone line with digital telephone technology can be used by three users at the same time.
0: Right.
1: Now, this is a no-big-deal construction site, is what it was. And I got on their letterhead, on Department of Energy letterhead, they admit to having 500 telephone lines at a no-big-deal construction site. I went ahead and interviewed several job site managers from other job sites, career construction site managers. They told me that in their 25, 30-plus years, they never saw more than 50 phone lines at any construction site ever. Very large commercial construction sites, by the way. And they had 500 at this Weldon Springs remedial action site. These Superfund cleanup sites, Richard, were all over the United States for years, back in the 80s and 90s. And here's the deal. Almost nobody understands the engineering to clean up nuclear waste. Almost nobody understands how long it takes. And most important of all, drum roll please, how much it costs. The attitude of the congressman whose districts these things are in is basically, get this stuff out of here. I don't care how long it takes or how much it costs. I want this stuff out of my district. And Congress opens up their checkbook to the Department of Energy to get it done. These Superfund cleanup sites, Richard, became black holes of unaccountable money for as long as the government wanted to do it, to do other things. And what they did was build a command and control center at this particular one at Weldon Springs, Missouri. In fact, you can go out there right now. They've shut it down and turned over the above-ground part to Lindenwood University. But between two of the buildings out there, they still have the telephone service box, which is 6 feet tall and 8 feet long. And there's nobody even out there anymore, but the telephone service box is.
0: So what's going on, John? What are they doing?
1: Well, they built a command and control center, an underground command and control center. My FOIA requests were very revealing. They had one of the subcontractors was Worldwide Telecommunications from back in New Jersey. A friend of mine said, John, if you're building a brand new Pentagon, Worldwide Telecommunications will get the contract. Another subcontractor, a German subcontractor, has one product, and that's massive tunneling machines. That's the only thing they build and sell. And they were one of the subcontractors also. one of the employees that worked there as a Department of Energy employee, in-house employee. I spent the day debriefing her, and she's become a friend. She wore a colored ID badge, James, that restricted her from going into certain parts of the administrative part of the project out there. Allowed her to go to some parts and prohibited her from going to other places. That's called compartmentalization. That's how you keep secrets. What secrets would you possibly want to keep in a no-big-deal construction job site? Well, they did, and that was part of it. And that's how the government keeps secrets, is with compartmentalization. They're very good at it. They've been doing it for many, many decades.
0: What are they building, John Moore? Are they building some massive underground containment center for the continuance of government?
1: Command and control.
0: Okay.
1: It's called Continuity of Government Contingency Planning. This particular site at Weldon Springs is command and control, where hundreds of men and women with their families could live and work and play for years underground, if necessary. And if necessary, is coming up pretty quick in our face here. Now, you got my DVD, didn't you, Richard?
0: I did. That's Global Warming, What the Government
1: okay,
0: Isn't Telling You.
1: I had a chance to look at it or not. One of the things I put on there, and I put this information out for all your listeners, simple Google searches anybody can do to find the government press releases that they're moving to high ground right now. And here they are. CIA in Denver. The CIA is moving to Denver. They're doing it right now. NSA, National Security Agency, in Denver. NSA and Utah. They just announced this a couple of months ago. They're moving, building a brand new computer center 20 miles south of Salt Lake City in the desert. Another one, Plum Island, as in Peach Apple Plum, Plum Island, and the word Kansas. Now, Richard, if you and I were building a facility to study really fun stuff like anthrax and foot and mouth disease, wouldn't we put it on an island in the Atlantic Ocean? It'd be a pretty smart thing to do, wouldn't it?
0: Well, that's where it was, just off the coast of Long Island, I believe, is it not? Plum Island,
1: right,
0: it's a level
1: 100 miles northeast. Yeah. Right, 100 miles northeast of New York City. Plum Island. It's being moved to Kansas. What a smart thing to do. Move that to the most productive agricultural real estate on the planet, Kansas. Mm. They're doing it because they have no choice. Plum Island's going to be underwater. How about the EPA libraries, plural? You know, Richard, if you file a grievance against your employer, it's like suing your boss. Not really career-enhancing, is it?
0: No, no.
1: You're supposed to say, yeah. No, it's not. Anyway, in the summer of 08... In the summer of 2008, the EPA closed all four of their libraries to even their own scientists. The largest English language collection of cross-referenced scientific articles and journals and documents that they need to keep us safe. And the scientists, God bless them, they filed grievances against their boss, the EPA, saying, we can't do our job. Gentlemen, you've cut us off from the research material we need to keep America safe. The EPA says, well, we're closing these libraries to save money. And then the General Accountability Office, the GAO, says, no, it costs more money to shut these four libraries down than to keep them open. Well, they're being moved to high ground also, Richard. They can't afford to lose that collection. So it's being moved to high ground. The only way you can do that, of course, is to shut them down.
0: John, when you talk about
1: the same thing.
0: Okay, but when you talk about the nature of, when you talk about the global warming deception, you and I are coming at this from, I think, different angles, obviously. When I look at, I call it a global warming hoax. I don't believe in man-made global warming.
1: I don't either. That's a deception. That's a hoax.
0: Right. But you're
1: a cover story.
0: But it's a cover story because that's the nature of the deception. But you're saying that the ocean levels are going to rise, but it's not man-made global warming that's responsible.
1: That's correct. And one of my major sources for this is debriefing retired U.S. Navy submarine veterans who were in the classified briefings. That these classified briefings began in 1979. And what these men were told in these classified briefings, Richard, is during your lifetimes, gentlemen, not in your children's, not in your grandchildren's, during your lifetimes in the future. These oceans are going to come out of their basins and flood all low-lying areas 400 feet above sea level and lower, East Coast, West Coast, Gulf Coast. The Great Lakes and the Mississippi will become, the Great Lakes will become a massive inland sea stretching all the way to Hudson Bay, which is basically going to wipe, cut Canada in two. And the Mississippi River itself will be 50 to 100 miles wide and a couple hundred feet deep, cutting the United States in two. That's what these men were told in classified briefings. And they were shown a map. The map that appears in my DVD is a recreation working with several Navy veterans to recreate the Navy's classified map showing the, what North America will look like.
0: All right, listen, we'll take a time out to John Moore. When we come back, we'll discuss exactly how these ocean levels are to rise and where the global warming hoax fits into this. Why do we need a man-made global warming cover story? John Moore is with the Republic Broadcasting Network, ex-military, and his DVD is Global Warming, What the Government Isn't Telling You. We'll tell you how to get a copy of that as well. Keep in mind, coming up after midnight, we'll speak with Dr. Bob Curran and his new book, A Field Guide to Werewolves, Lycanthropes, and Shapeshifters. Open lines at 12:30 Eastern. Stay with us. My name is Richard Serrett.

0: John Moore's confidential sources have learned via classified government briefings that in the very near future, there will be rapid, violent, ocean-related events, including flooding and tsunamis. U.S. government scientists are saying that Arkansas, Missouri, the Missouri Ozarks, will become a series of islands. John Moore is with us, and his DVD is entitled Global Warming, What the Government Isn't Telling You. So if these violent ocean events are coming this way, first of all, what is the timing of this, John? Do your sources or these classified documents...
1: Well, it's a time frame. It's a time frame, Richard. It's not a date. And we're in the time frame now. Very strange thing. And the first thing I would ask your audience, the following question, would the federal government of the United States of America lie to us? And if you and I were in an auditorium with a couple thousand people, they'd all be laughing yes and nodding their heads up and down, wouldn't they?
0: Well, my motto has always been the government is not here to help.
1: Precisely. It doesn't take much. It wouldn't take a whole lot of water for the Arkansas-Missouri Ozarks to become a series of islands. The state of Missouri has more bridges than any of the 50 states, including Alaska or Texas. We have a lot of streams. Many of these bridges are what we call low-water bridges. If the water was up just 5 or 6 feet, it would cut off a lot of people from having easy ways to get around, shall we say. So it wouldn't take a whole lot for that to happen. What these men were told in these briefings changed their lives. One of these men is 100% disabled from radiation exposure on a nuclear submarine, and he's gone public because they can't take his... He doesn't have a pension. He's on disability. They can't take it away from him. His name's Tim Spencer. Him and his wife are both from Central Florida. I also teach concealed carry, as you know. And they were both pistol students of mine the spring of 2009. And we're having lunch together, and his wife's talking, and she says, John, I don't like cold weather. I don't like cold. I don't like snow. I don't even like Missouri. But I'm here because of that darn map.
0: Right.
1: When he retired from the Navy, they moved to the Arkansas, Missouri Ozarks because of the map that's on my DVD. And because Tim Spencer was told by a senior NCO, what they call a chief petty officer, that the Arkansas-Missouri Ozarks is one of the known safe havens from these events. And we have literally thousands of retired Navy people in the zip codes of the Arkansas-Missouri Ozarks because of these briefings and what they learned and the maps that they saw. And that's why they're here, Richard, is because of that map and what they learned in classified briefings.
0: These safe havens are not...
1: I ask, where is this water going to come from? Go ahead.
0: Okay, I was going to say, these safe havens are not being shared with the general public because the government realizes this is an inevitable situation. There's nothing much that can be done about it, and they're not going to save everybody. They don't want 275-plus million people showing up in the Ozarks. That the rationale?
1: No, sir.
0: No?
1: Well, I can't speak for them, obviously, but 30 years ago they made the decision to take care of their own people and everybody else would be on their own. But in the U.S. Navy, God bless them, at least they were briefing their own people, which is more than I can say for my branch, the Army or the Air Force. Now, intelligence officers in all the services usually find out about these matters because they know each other. They're relatively small groups, and they will share information. Non-disclosure agreements are not. You know, you'll do that with somebody that you work with to help them and save their families. But you might ask where the water's going to come from, because the men I was debriefing, Richard, they were in the folding chairs. They weren't the scientists. They were told the water would come up. They weren't told why or how it would come up. It turns out that sea levels measured at Cornwall, England, it has been for several hundred years. And once you get to the equator, and for hundreds of miles north and hundreds of miles south of the equator, probably more than 1,000 miles north and south, you've got a bulge of water nearly 500 feet above that line on that rock in Cornwall, England, which means there's literally hundreds of thousands of cubic miles of water above what we call sea level measured at Cornwall, England, held in place by gravity and the rotation of the Earth. Anything that disrupts the rotation of the Earth more than 1 or 2 degrees will disrupt that water. And that's what's going to happen, Richard. The rotation of the Earth will be disrupted possibly 15 to 20 degrees. It's called a pole shift. The planet's gone through this many times in the past. It'll probably go through this again, and that's what's going to cause the violent, rapid rising ocean levels will be a slight pole shift.
0: We're talking global flood, like Noah's flood, correct?
1: Hopefully not that bad. It could be that bad. If you go to mesas out in Arizona, you can find seashells on top of the mesas. Not fossils of seashells, the actual seashells, Richard. You know, they've been laying there exposed to all the elements, not for millions of years, but probably a few thousand years.
0: Yes, this has happened again and is going to happen, has happened in the past and will happen again.
1: It's cyclical in nature.
0: Is it connected?
1: And high technology, human-made high technology has existed in this place, on this planet in the past.
0: Is it
1: connected to what, sir?
0: Is it connected to sunspot activity, this geomagnetic reversal?
1: Well, sunspot activity is a secondary effect. That what's causing this, what will be causing this, is the 10th planet getting deeper into our solar system. I have a fascinating video at my website. The title of it is Are We Alone in the Universe? It was a 10-minute interview there with the following individual, a supervising astronomer of the United States Naval Observatory, Dr. Robert Harrington, being interviewed in his office at the United States Naval Observatory in Washington, D.C., talking about the 10th planet as a matter of scientific fact, giving its size about 3 to 5 times the size of Earth. Its density has a far larger iron-nickel core in its orbit, which corresponds, by the way, with the orbit that we have got down through the ages from the Babylonians, as interpreted by Zechariah Sitchin.
0: So you're talking about Nibiru, Nibiru or Planet X?
1: Nibiru, that's
0: right.
1: Okay. Planet X, Wormwood, Nibiru, right, absolutely.
0: Now,
1: that's what's going to cause it.
0: Now, why then the global warming cover story? Why do we need this?
1: Well, half the jobs in the United States are provided by small business. It's not a matter of they don't want panic. It's a matter of they don't want small business owners, many of them are financially independent, who could lock their business up and take off for the Arkansas-Missouri Ozarks. That would cause panic. It would shut down a sizable percentage of the U.S. economy. They don't want that. They want these business owners who are financially independent to keep going to work, paying their mortgages, and watching professional sports. That's what they want, because that kind of disruption would disrupt their plans. Martial law is something even the powers that be don't want, because it's just so incredibly disruptive to getting anything done. They want business as usual to continue up to the very last moment.
0: And so by creating this cover story, for those that are noticing something going on, if it's the ocean levels rising...
1: Yeah, like hurricanes over Oklahoma. We had a hurricane here in the Ozarks, April the 8th, last year, 2009, a Category 1 hurricane. That's not supposed to happen, Richard.
0: No, we're getting...
1: You're not supposed to have hurricanes 500 to 600 miles from the ocean, but we did.
0: Is the earthquake activity...
1: Look, the water they had...
0: The earthquake activity in Chile...
1: Activity is part of it.
0: It is, okay.
1: Well, here's something your listeners don't know. This Chile earthquake, for example, that happened a week ago Saturday, it was an 8.8 on the Richter scale, correct?
0: Yes.
1: Okay. And you heard about the one that happened, 40 years ago, which was a 9.5 on the Richter scale?
0: Yes.
1: Okay. Now, here's what's interesting. The Richter scale was developed by Charles F. Richter. He died in the mid-1980s. Shortly after his death, in about 1984, 1985 time frame, the Richter scale was reduced by one full number value. On the original Richter scale, the 8.8 that happened a week ago Saturday would have been a 9.8. It shook the whole planet, Richard. It shook the whole planet and slightly changed the axis of the planet. So they're comparing apples and oranges. In 1985, the powers that be knew what would be happening 25 years in the future. That's now. And they wanted to obfuscate and keep people in the dark as long as possible. It's a logarithmic scale. People are learning more about earthquakes. It's made so much news. When you go from an 8 to an 8.1, it's a 100% increase in the strength and the severity of the earthquake. When you go from an 8 to a 9, it's a 1,000% increase, tenfold increase in the power and the severity and the damage of the earthquake. And a lot of people know this and are very aware of the Richter scale. Very few people are aware that the Richter scale was downgraded by one full number value 20 years ago.
0: John Moore, broadcaster with the Republic Broadcast Network, and he is also the producer of a new DVD entitled Global Warming, What the Government Isn't Telling You. And to summarize, he's saying that the whole global warming deception, man-made global warming, is a cover story to distract us, I guess, from the real, even uglier truth. And that is, yes, the ocean levels are going to rise. Well, not essentially rise. There's enough water in the oceans already. They're being kept in place through gravity and the spinning of the Earth. But when Planet X approaches, the tenth planet, that's going to cause some sort of a geomagnetic reversal that will unleash this huge body of water just near the equator, essentially.
1: Well, the technical term, Richard, is slosh.
0: Okay, slosh. All right.
1: We call it, it'll slosh. I mean, it's like trying to walk across a room with a punch bowl full of punch that's full to the brim. It's going to slosh. These oceans are going to slosh out of their basins. And the East Coast of the United States, for example, will take damage. Now, this is not John Moore's information. This is U.S. Navy classified information. The East Coast will take damage up to the Blue Ridge Parkway, which is typically 80 to 100 miles from the ocean.
0: So
1: there's 75, 80 million people live in that area.
0: Gone.
1: From Washington, D.C. to Boston is basically one city. Go ahead.
0: They'll be gone. I mean, there's not going to be a 30-day warning. This will happen in a matter of what, hours?
1: The one by one source, he's got one PhD and two masters from different universities. He paid real careful attention. He's been a valuable resource. He says it'll be a 30-day period of time when these waters are doing what they do before they really come out of their basins. How much warning we'll have, I don't know. I mean, the government has some tremendous resources to be able to control information if they choose to. And I don't know how much warning we'll have, if any.
0: All right, sit tight, John. We'll continue to discuss on the other side. Something wicked comes this way. It's a wall of water. Unimaginable. Questions, comments, welcome at this time. The Conspiracy Show, AM 740.

0: The 10th planet, Planet X, Nibiru, headed this way. We don't have a date, but we are now in that window. And it's going to, as it passes by, let loose a wall of water from the ocean that will flood miles inland in the continental United States, Canada, possibly elsewhere around the world. We're talking a flood of biblical proportions. John Moore from the Republic Broadcast Network is here, and he has learned this from his confidential sources and their knowledge of classified U.S. government documents. Government agencies are aware of this. They've shared this with certain personnel. The U.S. Navy has apparently shared this with their service people. And there are apparently safe havens. The U.S. Government has been very busy constructing huge underground bases, if you will, in order to preserve government operations to some degree. How many of these bases, John, do you know about around the country?
1: Oh, reports vary. Typically 36 or so.
0: Any idea their capacity? How many people?
1: There are lots of rabbit traps. Say again?
0: How many people are
1: how
0: they?
1: Many people?
0: Can they hold?
1: Rough estimates are a couple hundred thousand. You know, they have their technicians and intelligence services and military. Their families, of course, are part of it. These people wouldn't abandon their families. So you got spouses and children, and I doubt there's any spaces for pets, although some of the real elites may have spaces for their pets as well. So they need the cooks, the bakers, the candlestick makers. There's, you know, lots of people are going to be part of this to make sure that they come out on the other side with their shiny new world order, ready to run everything. At least in their opinion, they will. I know people have access to, and by the way, the insiders call these shelters hotels. I know people have access to them who refuse to participate. They don't trust the engineering. Anything like this is built with an engineering premise to withstand a certain Richter scale event. And anything that would exceed that engineering premise, of course, means you're going to be trapped and die underground. So I know people who have access and just are going to do their own thing and not participate and go to these shelters, even though they could if they chose to.
0: So these shelters will be, then, according to the theory, what, hundreds of feet below water?
1: Well, they have the kind of pumps that are used in coal mines to pump water, probably nuclear power, so they don't have to worry about that to keep the pumps going. And these tunneling machines, they basically turn the rock into a smooth glass surface as they move through the rock, almost watertight in and of itself. The technology is pretty amazing, what they can do. It's kind of a rabbit trail, quite frankly, to dwell on that. We know the shelters exist. That's well known. Whether they're connected by tunnels a mile deep, I mean, so what? You know, that doesn't change us up here on the topside. We need to be concerned with what's coming at us and the time frame. The time frame is right now. And by the way, this Mayan calendar 2012 stuff is going to get a lot of people hurt, Richard. That's too far into the future. I don't believe we have that long, quite frankly.
0: How are they keeping...
1: We're going to see events in this... Go ahead.
0: So how are they keeping the the approach of Planet X away from amateur astronomers?
1: Well, you can't get on a plane and go to the Antarctic. There's no Holiday Inn and no American Airlines flights. The governments control everything that goes on down there, Richard. And that's where you need to be to see it.
0: You have to be in the Antarctic. So these giant...
1: South Pole telescope.
0: Okay.
1: Yeah, well, we have a round planet, and you can't see over the horizon. The South Pole telescope was recently built. The Vatican has several professional-level grade observatories, and they're looking south to the best of their ability. You know, the Pioneer 10 space probe went up in the 70s to locate this object and track it, and they've been tracking it ever since with every kind of imaging device that you can imagine and every light spectrum that there is, infrared and so forth, as well as visible light. There's a quarter million mile wide debris field that comes with this planet, and we'll probably take hits from some rocks. We have in the past, and we will again.
0: John, there have been some videos floating around. People can probably find them on YouTube. Reportedly, classified videos from NASA showing the approach of this Planet X. Have you seen them?
1: Right.
0: Are these legitimate? Have you seen them?
1: I have. Professor McKinney, who is a credentialed scientist in astrophysics, he believes these to be fraudulent, and I agree with him. Anything that shows a red planet, for example, he says is fraudulent. It's very difficult to see this planet because of the dust cloud that it travels in, by the way. And the dust cloud blocks reflected light. So you have to have special imaging technology to be able to see it at all. And the first thing people do when they come across this topic, I did the same thing, is to want to run to the nearest observatory and take a look at it. In fact, I attempted to do that. Silly me. I gave up with that being basically a tilting at windmills effort and focused more on what I could prove, which was debriefing the Navy veterans and finding all the circumstantial evidence, like the CIA moving to Denver, NSA moving to Denver, the Plum Island Animal Research Facility moving to Kansas, the EPA libraries being shut down and moved. They didn't say where, but they all were shut down the summer of 2008. The Vatican Library being shut down the summer of 2008. The largest collection of ancient manuscripts on the planet, by the way. All this circumstantial evidence, including the seed vault, as in garden seed, tomato seed,
0: yes,
1: being built in 8 months.
0: In Norway.
1: Can you imagine? This is on an island. You know, it's not the mainland of Europe. It's territory of Norway at the edge of the Arctic Circle on an island. Building something that size, steel-reinforced concrete, in 8 months, it's phenomenal. Tremendous resources being put in that, partly funded by Bill Gates, to save the seeds of the world. Because they have to now, not 40 years in the future. If you happen to see Al Gore's film, they say 2050 is when the oceans are going to come up, 40 years in the future. We don't have 40 years. We got a year or two. Continuity of government contingency planning had to be finished, Richard, the 31st of December, 2009. They continue to work, and they will work up to the last moment. But the main part had to be done 3 months ago, December 31st, 2009. Originally, they gave themselves until December 31st, 2010. They found out they don't have that much time. The 10th planet is coming in. It's going to continue to get deeper into our solar system and have dramatic effects on our planet, even more so than we're seeing so far, with seismic activity, volcanism, and truly bizarre, dangerous weather-related events.
0: All right, John, sit tight. We'll get some calls in here when we come back. John Moore, Republic Broadcast Network, talking about rising ocean levels, a flood of biblical proportion. The government, I'm guessing the Canadian government, is handling this in a similar manner. We can ask John about that, what he knows about that, when we come back as well. They're not telling us. Nothing we can do about it. But if you're lucky enough to be tapped to get a seat on the ark, as it were, you'll have to live out your life underground. For the rest of us, one question: how long can you tread water? Back with more of The Conspiracy Show.

0: All right, we're going to the phones for broadcaster, researcher, John Moore. And we'll begin in Downsview here in Toronto and say hello to Lewis. Welcome to The Conspiracy Show.
1: Hello.
0: Hi there. You're on the air. Go ahead.
1: Yes, okay. I live in Downsview, north of Toronto.
0: Yes.
1: And there is a underground command center here. I moved here in 1984. And they were digging tunnels at that time, or before I moved here, and for several years afterwards, I was seeing the dirt piling up year after year. There's now a shopping center there, so they stopped digging there. Okay, but so, yes, they were doing that here. And I wanted to point out that Lake Ontario is 200 feet above sea level. University of Toronto campus is 300 feet, so it's possible that it's 400 feet here. But that means that the lakes aren't going to go all, water's not going to flow all the way up to Hudson's Bay, like John was saying earlier. The other statement I wanted to make, and I just want to mention I'm not a physicist, but I have an electronics background, and I'm pretty sure that magnetism doesn't have any relationship with gravity. The Earth's magnetism and the gravity of the Earth are two totally separate phenomena. And I'd like to know how, where John got his information about a shift of the Earth's gravity having something to do with, the shift of the magnetism having something to do with gravity.
0: All right, Lewis, good questions all. John, did you want to respond?
2: Sure. And I may have misspoke myself and put magnetism as a synonym of gravity, which of course it's not, and I apologize for that. The gravitational influence of the 10th planet is what's going to be causing many of these problems. The magnetic field of this planet, of course, is being the electromagnetic field in space is being affected also, and that's being degraded because of what's going on in space. So I do apologize if I did confuse those terms. And the gravitational effect of the 10th planet is what's going to be causing much of what we'll be experiencing, not magnetic energy. Well, that's you're absolutely right there, caller.
0: Okay, Lewis mentioned Downsview and the base up there. Now, I don't know if you know what's going on up here in Canada. Can we extrapolate or infer that this is being handled the same way up here? They're building underground bases for a continuity of government type scenario?
2: Well, of course. It's the nature of any large organization to take care of their own people. Walmart's doing it. The Vatican's doing it. All the...
0: Walmart is doing... Oh, we've lost John Moore. Dan will try and establish a contact. We'll work Wendy and Scarborough in here in just a moment, just as soon as we get John Moore back on the program. The connection's been a little shaky, actually, I think, from the beginning. You may have noticed the slight delay. In any event, while we get John Moore back on the air, we will get Dr. Bob Curran from Belfast on just a little bit later, probably around 12:15. He'll be here to discuss werewolves and lycanthropes, but... The topic at hand, obviously of great importance. What could be more important than the possibility of a flood of biblical proportions and the government not telling us about it? The approach of the 10th planet Nibiru is the culprit, so says John Moore. Dr. Bob Curran will join us at 12:15, and we'll probably get to open lines maybe around 20 to 1. 416-360-0740, 416-360-0740, and toll-free from out of town, 1-866-744-740. John Moore has returned. John, you were saying about the Canadian situation, and then you mentioned Walmart is aware of this. And
2: one of my fellow talk show host Frank Whalen. He lives in Northwest Arkansas, not far from Walmart headquarters. And he's had plain brown envelopes with no return address mailed to him with the blueprints of the shelters built for Walmart's top people in Bentonville, Arkansas. There's a, I don't know if they have branches in Canada. There's a nationwide building supplies outfit called Lowe's.
0: Yes, we do.
2: Here in the States.
0: Yes, we have it up here.
2: Okay. A friend of mine, he's a mid-level executive with Lowe's. He was at a briefing late spring of 09, and they told him the following. Now, keep in mind, before I tell you this, Richard, probably 65, 70% of all the people in the United States live within 100 miles of either the East Coast, the West Coast, or the Gulf Coast. At this briefing, he was told that no new stores would be built in those areas, none whatsoever, and all existing stores in those areas would get no major upgrades, routine maintenance only. Now, my friend knows what you and I are talking about here, and he was kind of smiling to himself because he knew the reason why. Now, that's where most of the people are. That's where you're going to make your money, selling building supplies to where the people are living. But they're building no new stores and doing no major upgrades to those stores. I found that to be very insightful. NASA, never a straight answer. The National Aeronautics and Space Administration, we just found this out about 2 months ago. The summer of 07, they granted an outside vendor, a branch of Prudential, a $74 million contract going from September 07 to September 09 to relocate NASA employees. Now, I think, Richard, you and I could move a lot of people for $74 million.
0: Mm, indeed.
2: But look indeed. At where they are. You know, the Kennedy Space Center in Florida,
0: right.
2: Huntsville, Alabama, which, according to the Navy map, will be at the edge of the ocean when the water comes up. Houston, Texas, not that far from the Gulf of Mexico. Now, we're doing a FOIA request. One of my researchers I'm working with is doing a Freedom of Information Act request to NASA. We got past the first hurdle. They've done, NASA has done their redaction, which is called a synonym for censorship. Now Prudential is doing their redaction, and it may be another 4 to 6 weeks before we get whatever's left over, which might just be a bunch of verbs. By the time they get done censoring with their black felt tip marker.
0: Indeed.
2: But it's a fascinating thing to see the money being spent to relocate NASA employees, CIA employees, NSA employees, Plum Island Animal Research Facility. It's just a long list of what we call circumstantial evidence that they're moving their people, and they're moving them now.
0: All right, Wendy.
2: They have no choice.
0: Wendy's in Scarborough. Wendy, you're on the Conspiracy Show on AM 740. Say hello to John Moore.
3: Yes, hello, John.
2: Hi, Wendy.
3: I just want to ask a concerned question, wondering when you're saying about the flooding that's going to be taking place, like, rather in, say, like the Pacific Ocean and the Atlantic Ocean, what are the chances of the Arctic Ocean area, you know, like, say, up and around Ellesmere Island and stuff, you know?
2: Right,
3: that
2: right.
3: Taking place where the glaciers and all that are.
2: Right, Wendy. All these oceans are at risk of coming out of their basins, including the Arctic Ocean, every ocean, the Indian Ocean. They're all at risk of coming out of their basins and causing great damage and flooding. And that's why the Navy's moving to high, everybody's moving to high ground.
0: All right, Wendy, thank you for the call. Ilona is in New Jersey tonight. Ilona, welcome to the Conspiracy Show.
4: Hi.
0: Hi, you're on the air. Go ahead.
4: Yes, I have more of a comment than a question, and I'd like to see what you think about it. I'm coming from a Christian standpoint. Now, we've been flooded out, of course, by the Noah's flood, and God gave us a promise through the rainbow that he would never flood us out completely again. He said this next time that he would come back, he would burn us out. And I'm being, you know, pretty vivid about this, but I'm just wondering, you know, about how you feel about this. I mean, do you believe what Scripture says, or are you just going to go with the scientific viewpoint and just, you know, look at scientific evidence, or really, you see where I'm coming from?
2: I understand what you're saying.
4: Yeah.
2: The Noah's flood, which happened approximately 7,200 years ago,
4: mm-hmm.
2: would have been two cycles. These cycles come in 3,600 year intervals. The one that happened 3,600 years ago, which would have been Moses' exodus out of Egypt, wasn't nearly as bad. There was flooding, but the closer you are to the equator, probably the less effect you have. And, of course, Egypt is fairly close to the equator compared to many other parts of the world. This cycle, it's hard to say. There will be flooding. It won't. Hopefully, it won't be on the level of Noah's flood, which, by the way, 500 cultures, you know, not just the Hebrew Bible, which we have as our Bible, 500 cultures have written and records and oral traditions of the same flood at the same time.
0: In other words, and thank you for the call, Ilona, in New Jersey. In other words, these catastrophic events, floods, coincide with Nibiru's orbit or Planet X's orbit.
2: Correct.
0: Which
2: it's a cyclical thing on a 3,600-year timetable. Right.
0: All right.
2: Exactly.
0: Now, because we're up here in Canada, my Canadian listeners will be interested to know. Can you give us some sense of what Canada is going to look like after the oceans empty their basins?
2: Well, if you got Google Earth, you can go around the coast, the east coast and the west coast of Canada, and Google Earth will give you a readout in real time. Of where 400 feet above sea level is. You can make your own map and see where the damage is going to occur according to the U.S. Navy. Now, I don't know if the Canadian Navy agrees or not. I don't have access to that. But the U.S. Navy says 400 feet and lower is at risk of being flooded out. Now, that's not a biblical flood. That's not a Noah-type flood where we got seashells on top of mesas in Arizona. But it's enough to cause massive loss of life and loss of property.
0: Where are the other safe havens, John? You mentioned the Ozarks. Where else?
2: I don't agree with this, but the Navy says there's a chunk of real estate at the Wyoming-Montana border region where those two states come together. It's way too close to Yellowstone to suit me. And those are the only two I'm really aware of, Richard, and most likely there are. I know the Russians, for example, and this confused us for a while, in the Ural Mountains, which is pretty much in the middle of the continent, they started building massive underground shelters in the late 80s, we were aware of late 80s to early 90s, at the end of the Cold War, which didn't make any sense to us because we weren't aware of the 10th planet at the time.
0: You mentioned Yellowstone, John. Obviously, you're referring to the supervolcano underneath.
2: Absolutely.
0: Yellowstone. So Planet X is going to also cause a huge some volcanic activity.
2: We're already seeing dramatic increases in both volcanism and seismic activity already. Most volcanoes are under the oceans, by the way.
0: Yes. Now, I've had various experts on the program over the years that track the Bilderberg meetings.
2: Right.
0: And I'm wondering, something like this must have been discussed behind closed doors at these yearly gatherings of the world's industrialists and elites.
2: You had Tucker on there. Tucker always gets in there somehow. He puts on a funny face or something.
0: I've had Daniel Estulin on the show many times and Jim Mars. Have any of these Bilderberg?
2: Well, of course. Here's the deal, Richard. Every United States senator knows about what you and I are talking about. Some of the congressmen.

have 40% less precipitation exclamation points in the article. Let's stop there. Consider and remember, climate engineering in one form or another will be a core component in this equation. Further derailing and disrupting precipitation patterns around the world, along with contaminating every single drop of rain. And about the ENSO cycles, the El Niño, La Niña. The climate engineers have played a part in bottling up that heat in the oceans by manipulating upper level wind currents, which in turn manipulates ocean currents. And they have tried desperately to mask heat in every possible form. And now the chickens have come home to roost. This summer will be like no other. Next, from InsideClimateNews.com, the next El Niño could lock Earth into a hotter climate. Let's stop there. No, not could, not may, not might, will. We're heading toward a hothouse Earth scenario. There is now no going back in any time frame that matters. Again, the proverbial Thelma and Louise moment, we're through the guardrail, sailing through the air on the way to the bottom of the canyon. Search and view the following term, which I brought up many times in this broadcast. If you haven't looked it up yet, if you haven't investigated what it means, please do so, because it will add to your perception of the wider horizon. Canfield Ocean. That will give you a far bigger clue of what's coming. From theobserver.com, extreme heat is harming food systems in unexpected ways. Yes, it is. Nature, the web of life, is so incredibly complex. The vast majority have no idea how complex. And what the human race has done is thrown a wrench into every single aspect of it. And how long could we expect to keep doing that without paying the price? So with those not so fun facts in mind, more headlines that dance around the climate engineering elephant in the sky. From Research NOAA, NOAA, National Oceanic and Atmospheric Administration, .gov. Stratospheric nanoparticles' surprising abundance is a game changer. They state this: a previously unrecognized but widespread class of ultrafine aerosol particles high in Earth's atmosphere, nanoparticles, identified by researchers with NOAA's Chemical Sciences Laboratory, that's CSL, has revealed a significant gap in scientists' understanding of a key region of the atmosphere. There it is again, right? Oh, gee, we just didn't know. The report continues, the tiny particles captured during high-altitude research flights are roughly 100 times smaller than a dust particle. They were found to be surprisingly abundant in the lowest parts of the stratosphere, and that's over the Arctic, because the stratosphere can be as low as 23,000 feet in the Arctic. So that's what they're referring to here. These same particles are saturating the troposphere, the lowest level of the atmosphere over the mid-latitudes, where most of us live, right? The report then says these particles have been mostly invisible to us until now. Try the flashlight test at night I brought up so many times. They're not invisible if you do that. You'll be shocked to the core. When you have a day where aerosol operations are clearly ongoing and you can see the hazier skies developing, find a very dark location, no light pollution, no wind, no outside transportation from anywhere else. Take the brightest light you can find, shine it straight up at the sky, and look straight up through that beam. And you have to see it to believe it. It looks like you're in a blizzard, literally. And we're to believe that the whole of NOAA, the government's top scientist, had no idea that was there? Really? When government scientists say something, you can almost bet they're lying, just like the whole 9/11 commission that tried to convince us, and convince many, unfortunately, that steel structure high-rise buildings fall down from carbon fires, and even buildings like Building 7 that never got hit by anything, nothing, collapsed at free fall speed in its own footprint the same day. And those government scientists tried to tell us that that's just from a carbon fire. Steel structure high-rise buildings fall down. None have ever fallen from a carbon fire ever before that day, and none have ever fallen since. Plug that into the equation. Back to the NOAA report that tries to make the case they've just discovered the atmosphere is full of nanoparticles. They say most instruments and satellites miss the nanoparticles because they're just too small, but they're really abundant. And so, as a whole, they have a big impact. Exactly. They then say aerosol surfaces provide the reaction platform for a variety of microphysical and chemical reactions in the atmosphere. Yes, they do. The amount of particle surface area determines how quickly certain chemical reactions can occur, including those that impact stratospheric ozone, aka the ozone layer. Let's stop there. Yes, exactly. That is why the weather terrorists utilize the smallest possible particles for their purposes without any regard for the consequences. The smaller the particles, the greater the volumetric forcing. Translation, more effective for climate manipulation, aka covert weather warfare. For the record, the geoengineering nanoparticles and frequency transmissions are derailing

0: all weather everywhere, destroying what little is left of the ozone layer and contaminating all rain everywhere. More from the NOAA report. The discovery of these nanoparticles, most of which had a diameter of less than 0.11 microns, highlights a critical shortcoming in current atmospheric monitoring methods. For the record, that gap in monitoring isn't an accident. And now the current administration, more than any other before it, is gutting every form of environmental monitoring, and that is a way of covering the tracks of the climate engineers. The report continues. The findings by the research team, which includes scientists from NASA, the University of Wisconsin-Madison, the University of Vienna, and others, highlight how much is still unknown about the potential effects of stratospheric aerosol injection, SAI. Stop. Again, no, not true. All available data has long since confirmed that stratospheric aerosol injection operations further fuel rapidly accelerating overall planetary meltdown. SAI and SRM, solar radiation management operations, along with the now constant chemical ice nucleation assaults, aka engineered winter, can create short-term toxic surface cooldowns at the cost of an even worse overall long-term warming. They then say, quote, NOAA does not conduct SAI experiments in the atmosphere, but its scientists use computer models to try to simulate and understand the effects of theoretical SAI deployments on weather and climate patterns. Stop again. Pack of official lies. Though NOAA may not directly carry out geoengineering operations, the DOD, Department of Defense, most definitely is. And NOAA is certainly involved. The NOAA report then states, many SAI strategies propose deployment in tropical or subtropical regions of the lower stratosphere, precisely where these small particles dominate. Understanding these small particles, they say, is critical for predicting how the stratosphere would respond to any sort of perturbation, whether natural, like a volcano, or human-caused. Yes, human-caused, industrialized, militarized, so-called society, with the climate engineering assault at the top of the list. And that's saying a lot. We have trashed this planet in the geologic blink of an eye. I'll stop there. But for the record, the so-called climate science community are, at this point, criminal accomplices in the climate engineering cover-up. The fact that there are NDAs, non-disclosure agreements, on so many in the science community, and ask the many scientists that have recently died anomalously or disappeared, I think 11 of them now, is still not an excuse for them lying to the public about the ongoing and accelerating weather, chemical, and biological warfare taking place in our skies. If they are not allowed to speak out, then these scientists should just shut up. But don't lie, because those lies will come to light. Wait and see. This is Dane Wigington. 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The largest and most visited website in the world on the subject of global climate engineering operations, aka weather warfare. Quick footnote, for those that truly want to help sound the alarm, that's a very empowering feeling when you know you've woken someone up to what's taking place above their heads. Very effective climate engineering awareness-raising materials are available on the homepage of geoengineeringwatch.org. Full-color printed materials, fact-filled, which we pass on for less than our cost of producing and shipping. What else can we do? We work at this fight 7 days a week, my entire family, 7 days a week for 20 years now. We have not gone anywhere. We have Geoengineering Watch certs, and we have cards, scannable cards that lead straight to the dimming and our homepage. There's bumper stickers, but those are keys to the door to start a conversation. We need every tool we can get in this fight. We're doing our best on this end. Count on that. Moving on, but first a footnote, correcting the record. A number of opportunists and grifters have recently jumped on the geoengineering issue for what appears to be personal gain. False narratives being propagated that organizations like Make Sunsets or Stardust Solutions, these are meaningless, or any cloud-seeding clown companies, that these opportunists and grifters are pretending have something to do with the shocking science fiction-like skies above our heads. That's wrong. That's patently false. Global geoengineering operations have been ongoing and expanding for over 80 years. The other claims just cited by those, again, that attempt to be profiting off this issue are smoke and mirrors distractions, which the opportunists and grifters don't seem to comprehend. Or perhaps propagating false conclusions is a part of the plan. You decide. But the same crowd also generally claims there isn't anything wrong with the planet, that it's all just a hoax or just natural cycles. Both completely ludicrous conclusions. Again, this example I've given so many times, that would be like running someone over in a crosswalk, jumping out, burning them, beating them, stabbing them, shooting them, and claiming they died of a heart attack. Just a natural cycle, right? Not so much. With all that in mind from MSN, state warns of uncharted territory as Utah water officials brace for driest summer on record. Yes, the coming hellish summer for far more than just the seven U.S. states that depend on the Colorado River. On that note, water release reductions from Lake Powell have recently been announced that will greatly affect Lake Mead, potential Deadpool in Lake Mead by the end of summer. This summer. From BPR.org, Western North Carolina is deep in drought and the clock is ticking. Climate engineering is inseparable from all of this. It is completely derailing the natural hydrological cycle, and the climate engineers are far more effective at dispersing and diminishing precipitation than even augmenting it, but they do both. So the drought deluge scenarios are hallmarks of climate intervention operations. Let's add this from Bloomberg. U.S. wheat crops wither, herds thin as spring drought deepens. Just the beginning. From Earth.com, scientists warn it's probably too late to save the, quote, luxury crops that are used to make coffee, chocolate, and wine. And stop there. Yep. Collapse is here. Stock up on the so-called luxury crops while you can, along with staple foods that will, soon enough, be in the same can't-get-them-anymore category. Dozens of countries around the world are already free-falling into the mass starvation abyss. Think it won't soon hit the so-called homeland? Think again. So with so many regions in the U.S. and around the world, for that matter, drying up and burning up, let's just use what little water is left for AI centers. What a great idea. From the USHerald.com, America is running dry. How big tech's AI obsession is draining the planet's most precious resource, one data center at a time. Report says every time you ask an AI chatbot a question, every time you generate an image, summarize a document, or let an algorithm write your emails, a machine somewhere on this planet is drinking your water. Not metaphorically, literally. The servers powering the artificial intelligence revolution run scorching hot, and the only thing keeping them from melting down is an industrial-scale appetite for one of Earth's most finite resources, and right now big tech is guzzling it with almost zero accountability. And about the aquifers that are left, fracking is killing the rest of them. And for those that think fracking is going to provide us lots of oil from now on, good luck with that. Fracking wells peak very quickly and then crash, and that's already happening. I'll try to get to more on that in a few moments. Let's add this from the Washington Post. Large swaths of the United States are desperate in need of soaking rainfall as drought continues to deepen. From that report, farmers across the Great Plains are confronting an intense drought that threatens winter wheat harvests and is pushing cattle producers toward costly feed purchases, prompting some to abandon plans to expand their herds. That's just the beginning. Mass die-off coming. And it's not just livestock. From AP News, Georgia blaze shows how climate change has led to more wildfires in the East. About the wildfires, the single greatest causal factor that's setting the template for these fires to burn with such intensity is climate engineering. That's not a denial of the other forms of damage to the planet. It is to say that the single greatest hydrological disrupting factor by far is climate engineering. Please go to the homepage of geoengineeringwatch.org, search the engineering drought section to learn more, and search the engineering wildfires to learn much more still, and share some of those links. That's how we get the data out. We can't do it ourselves. We can't fight this battle on behalf of the many with only a few. Can't be done. All of us are needed in this battle. And for the record, that is the only way forward in this fight. Critical mass of awareness that depends on all of us. And when newcomers to this issue claim if you just send them enough money, they'll take care of everything someday, don't bite. Use your resources for your own efforts in your own circles, and that's how we move this fight forward. Moving on, more bad news from theprogress.com. Extremely dry April was the driest in 140 years of weather records. And where are they referring to? British Columbia, where it's supposed to be mostly wet all the time. So here's a question. How does so much rain get further east in the U.S., where it's used for chemical ice nucleation operations, without passing over the Pacific Northwest from a high-pressure heat dome? Think ionosphere heater, think HARP. And that high-pressure dome circulates upper-level wind currents and thus moisture clockwise around that entire region, rotating the moisture around the Pacific Northwest back down into the U.S. further east, where it's used to chemically cool certain regions. Often they push that flow further south toward the Gulf of Mexico, the record warm Gulf of Mexico, picking up even more water, wrapping it around a counterclockwise rotating low pressure area that's being manipulated as well, and pumping that moisture further up the eastern seaboard, which is then used again, same purposes. More on that in a moment, because all of this is connected to the colliding air masses that is fueling the baseball and softball size hail and the cyclonic rotations, aka tornadoes. But back to the Pacific Northwest, areas of this region are scheduled to be in the 90s on Sunday, like Portland. That would be about 30 degrees above normal, which is already an inflated number, the normal number, because they keep raising the bar of what's called normal, so it doesn't seem like the temperatures are that far above normal. And that 90 plus degrees would shatter the former all-time record for the day in Portland, for example, by 10 degrees or more. And this is not an isolated incident. We've had temperatures 40 degrees above normal in many parts of the U.S. this spring, 40 degrees above normal. But getting back to the scenario I just described, the high-pressure dome circulating the moisture around that, pumping it back down to the eastern U.S., chemical ice nucleation cooldowns. Let's add this from AccuWeather. Cold air returns to Midwest and Northeast with frost risk. While it's in the 90s in the Pacific Northwest, that's normal, right? South faces record challenging chill. A surge of chilly air will spread across much of the central and eastern United States, bringing frost risk to some northern areas and unusually cool conditions that could challenge records in parts of the South. And they'll maximize and sensationalize this event and try to ignore the, oh yeah, it's 30 plus degrees above normal in the Pacific Northwest. That's called perception management. Yep, engineering winter, the chemical kind. While the entire western U.S. has almost no snow left, record-shattering no snow numbers. And on the other side of the world, even in the Himalayas, record low snow. Because everybody knows if you want snow, you have to go to New Orleans or Florida or places like that, right? That's where they chemically nucleate it. You can get that in the middle of winter, even if it's raining in the Arctic or raining in the Himalayas. You can go to New Orleans or Florida and find chemical snow. How can people not figure this out? They need to look past what Matrix Media is showing them. Look here, don't look there. Look beyond that. Do your own research. Don't say, well, I heard this here or I heard that there. So-and-so said this. No, do your own research. The vast majority have absolutely no idea what's unfolding. They simply parrot each other's lies. About the Himalayas from the HimalayanTimes.com. Himalaya snowpack hits record low, fourth straight year, threatening water security for 2 billion people. How about that? 40 million in the southwest U.S. going to hit the wall this year, and 2 billion elsewhere. International Center for Integrated Mountain Development states the findings point to what the researchers describe as a systemic collapse of seasonal snow reserves across the world's highest mountain range, with direct and immediate consequences for water security across 12 major river basins that together sustain nearly 2 billion people downstream. Yeah, trouble's here. It's kicking in the front door. More on meltdown. From the UK Guardian, Nordic heatwave, part of record year that saw temperatures scorch most of Europe. Report finds. From that report, scientists say annual sea surface temperatures also across Europe reached the highest levels recorded while deadly wildfires set large parts of the continent ablaze. All the emergency warning lights are flashing red. Their words, not mine, but for how many years, 2 decades plus, I've been trying to sound the alarm. This is coming. And I tried to sound it soon enough to make a difference. With someone standing in the freeway facing away from traffic and a semi is about to run them over, do you warn them a millisecond before impact, or you try to warn them far enough ahead so they can get out of the way? How many people have done so? Not many. From ExtremeTemps.com, historic heat wave in Northern Africa. Also from ExtremeTemps.com, historic heat wave in Middle East. From MSN, over 46 degrees C, that's about 115 degrees Fahrenheit, heat wave grips northwestern central India. This is in April. Think about that. 115 in April. Another from ExtremeTemps.com, deadly heat wave in Mexico. World records of April's highest temperatures have fallen. And for the record, nighttime low temperatures are rising twice as fast as daytime high temperatures. That's a very dire harbinger for the human race and the entire web of life. It's not cooling off at night. And all the while, the mantra from the ranks of the collective insanity is drill, baby, drill. Those geoengineering jets need a whole lot of jet fuel, harder to come by now that the Straits of Hormuz are double blocked. What a supercharged circus of total insanity it all is. In the meantime, at the bottom of the world, from Time magazine, quote, for the past 20 years, Antarctic's deep ocean has been heating up. Scientists reveal. And stop there. Yes, that's another example of the so-called climate scientist apparently just figuring this out. Geoengineeringwatch.org knew, I knew, all available data dictated the deep oceans were in fact warming very rapidly. The heat buildup there was further fueled by the climate engineering manipulation of upper level pressure zones, which manipulates upper level wind currents, which manipulates ocean currents, and they have been trying to bottle this heat up in the ocean. They have that much sway over the climate system, but that heat buildup is about to rear its head in a very horrible way in the coming months. And for the record, those at the top of the power structure pyramid also knew this was coming. They just didn't want you to know until total meltdown could no longer be hidden. Biosphere collapse has beat the controllers to the intersection. They are more desperate and dangerous now than ever. We can expect pathogen release, false flags, global conflict, and who knows how much more. The controllers are increasingly cornered monsters. What else should we expect? Moving on, more in the oceans. Again, polar meltdown is occurring at blinding speed, both north and south poles. We may have one BOE this year, blue ocean event in the Arctic. That may trigger the second in Antarctica. And when these events occur, different planet and not in the right direction. And for those that don't know or understand, melting ice in the Arctic does not significantly raise sea levels because it's sea ice. But as the ice buttresses for the Antarctic glaciers melt and fall away and the land-based ice begins to slide into the ocean, it's as much as 2 to 3 miles deep in places. That radically raises sea levels. And just the simple warming of the oceans also raises sea levels. It's called thermal expansion. If you live in places like Miami or Venice, time to invest in a raft. If you haven't seen pictures of Venice of late, take a look. A lot of people walking around in waders, literally. There's more. Record high ocean temperatures in countless locations around the world. One example from MSM, an ongoing and worsening scenario close to home for me. Going to the beach? What California's marine heat wave is changing. It's killing kelp forests everywhere. I know that. I saw temperatures in San Diego, ocean temperatures over 80 degrees not long ago. That's staggeringly warm. I spent my entire first part of my life diving at the Channel Islands, and temperatures were often 15 degrees colder than that. That is a staggering heat buildup. For those that don't know this, just from a mathematical perspective, a cubic meter of seawater can contain 4,000 times more thermal energy than a cubic meter of air. Think about that. When the oceans have heated up to this degree, it has nowhere else to go but into the atmosphere. It's coming. From numerous sources, an ongoing and rapidly worsening tragedy. What's killing gray whales? Dying oceans. That's what's killing gray whales. Food chain dying completely. And there's so many layers to that. Yes, we treated the oceans like a toxic waste dump. They're superheating. They're deoxygenating hypoxic and anoxic zones. But also we have climate engineering destroying the ozone layer, which is releasing incredibly intense and deadly UV radiation, UVC, deadly for plankton. Plankton have to feed in the upper layers of the water column. They're being fried by the UVC. No food chain. Done. Gone. Whales die. And short of a complete course correction, the human race won't be far behind. From weather.com. Severe weather outbreak spawns damaging tornadoes, hail, winds in plains, Midwest, and South. The report says this siege of severe weather spawned damaging tornadoes in Oklahoma, Texas, damaging winds in its wake. Here's a recap of late April 2026. We had from April 23rd to 28th, 1,200 reports of severe thunderstorms from Texas to Minnesota to the Ohio Valley to the Deep South. And that included 500 reports of thunderstorm winds and wind damage. Those are hurricane force surface zonal winds. This is all inseparable from climate engineering. And there's another 500 reports of large hail. This is baseball and softball size hail. Over 80 reports of tornadoes. So when you chemically nucleate the moisture that's migrating in from the west to create a cold, dense surface layer that eventually collides with the manipulated warm layer of air coming from the record warm Gulf of Mexico and Gulf of California, the colliding air masses create destabilized atmospheric conditions. Translation, the spawning ground for softball-size hail, baseball-size hail, and cyclonic rotations, aka tornadoes. And this reminder, very important, there can be no legitimate discussion about climate anything from any perspective without first and foremost addressing the climate engineering issue. If you adopt that mantra and that approach, you will build bridges instead of burning them. And we need to build bridges. If the climate subject comes up, no matter what a person's perspective is on it, we should all agree that we need to address this elephant in the sky first. We need to expose it and stop it. And if we can do so, we can assess where we're at then, right? One more footnote. This is a comment submitted to geoengineeringwatch.org. Here it is. Quote, just got back from South America and from Brazil to Colombia this spring, especially over the Amazon region, was insane. The lungs of the earth. The Amazon, as I've stated for a decade now, has become a carbon source instead of a carbon sink. It is dying. Thus, it is releasing more carbon than it absorbs. And there are so many factors connected to this. And climate engineering is core to all of them. And again, that is not a denial of the thousand other ways the human race is trashing the planet. But it is to say that yet again, any scientist, any study, any organization that's addressing what's happening in the Amazon that's not addressing climate engineering is lying by omission, period. We stick to that mantra. Again, we can build bridges. No legitimate discussion about climate, anything from any perspective without first and foremost addressing the ongoing weather, chemical, and biological warfare taking place in our skies that anybody but the clinical blind should be able to decipher. 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This is Dane Wigington, your host. Global Alert News is brought to you by geoengineeringwatch.org, the largest and most visited website in the world on the subject of climate intervention operations known as geoengineering.
1: My name is Jeff Davis, and I like weird things. I like learning about things like the world's oldest foods, such as giant cheeses buried in bogs over 1,000 years ago. And where did the giant rocks at Stonehenge come from, and how do they get there? Big and small, I like stories that when you hear them, you scratch your head and say, how weird. 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I look forward to your company.

explore the weird. Weird things include Bigfoot, ghosts, UFOs, and the cosmos in general. But the weird is all around us. If you look at the ordinary world around you, it will not take long to see weird things. Just how weird? Let's find out.

0: Hello, everyone. Welcome to another edition of How Weird on the Ground Zero Plus Network. I'm your host, Jeff Davis. This is part two of a two-part broadcast on one of Washington State's most interesting haunts, which is the North Head Lighthouse, located at Cape Disappointment on the north bank of the Columbia River, where it flows into the Pacific Ocean. Over the years, people have reported various paranormal activity in the area. This includes spectral shipwrecks, not far from the lighthouse promontory, to a ghostly lighthouse keeper's wife who may have committed suicide, standing near the lighthouse where she fell or jumped to her death, to spirits within the keeper's cottage itself, or the duplex where the two assistant keepers and their families live. Some of you may have heard of the North Head Lighthouse in October 2018, when the television show Ghost Adventures visited as part of their four-part series, Graveyard of the Pacific. I was involved in that series as a historian, as well as helping find witnesses to some of the hauntings in and around that mouth of the Columbia River. For those of you who do not know the background of the television show Ghost Adventures, the show was produced and was conceived by Zach Bagans when he was a film student. I am stealing a little bit about the show from a Wikipedia article. The program follows ghost hunters Zach Bagans, Nick Groff, until season 10, and Aaron Goodwin as they investigate locations that are reported to be haunted. The show is introduced and narrated by Zach. Each episode begins with the crew touring the investigation site with its owners or caretakers. These introductions typically include Zach's voiceovers of the site's history, as well as interviews with people who claim to have witnessed paranormal phenomena. On the basis of these interviews, the crew places X's with black or gray tape at the sites of some serious alleged paranormal activity. They later return to these spots in order to set up static night vision cameras to try and film it happening. After completing the walkthrough, they will discuss their strategy, then are locked in the location overnight, which they believe will prevent audio contamination and extraneous shadows. They use a variety of equipment, including digital thermometers, electromagnetic field, (EMF) in parentheses, meters, handheld digital video cameras, audio recorders, Ovilus device, point of view cameras, and infrared night vision cameras in an effort to capture the evidence of ghosts. The members sometimes place objects and shout verbal taunts they believe the ghost might move or respond to. At the end of the episode, they analyze their audio, photographs, and video footage, often with the assistance of alleged paranormal experts, and present anything they feel is unexplained phenomena to the audience. I had a chuckle at the alleged part. Now, I know one of the producers of the show. His name is Jeff Belanger. You can find him at his website, www.ghostvillage.com, because he does more than just research and produce for Ghost Adventures. He and one of the other show staff met me in Astoria in 2017. They told me they were looking for not just one haunted property, but a location with multiple haunts where they could film a miniseries. They promised me they would be back. But then again, I know television and producers and the way things work, so I was kind of hopeful, yet not overly hopeful. Early in 2018, I hosted a paranormal getaway weekend in Astoria with myself, some friends who were also paranormal investigators, and we stayed at a place called the Commodore Hotel and visited other locations. A short while after the getaway, Jeff Belanger contacted me about the Astoria area again. This time, I had more contacts and a series of witnesses to recommend because the event just happened. Eventually, Ghost Adventures decided on four locations in the Astoria area. One of them was the Cape Disappointment Lighthouse near Ilwaco, Washington. I had never been there as a paranormal investigator, but knew something of the history of the Graveyard of the Pacific. I also recommended my friend, clairvoyant Wendy Stanton Phillips, as a witness consultant. Zach and his crew arrived in Astoria in April 2018 and stayed for several weeks, filming in various locations. The four episodes aired every Saturday in October in 2018. Although they filmed the episode about the North Head Lighthouse first, it aired in the middle of the series. Here's a brief bio on Wendy. One of her main contacts is through her website. It's a really long one, all one word, www.ghostsandgirlsparanormal.com. That's right, ghostsandgirlsparanormal.com, all spelled out. Their mission, we believe that everyone should feel safe in their own home. Your home is your sanctuary. When something unseen invades your home and is no longer safe, it becomes a prison, a place filled with fear. We are here to help those who have paranormal activity in their homes, at their worksite, and land. We investigate to determine if there is indeed paranormal activity, If paranormal activity is confirmed, we will inform you of what we find and then discuss options. We are the go-between for those who have crossed into the spirit realm in the living. Sometimes the client decides to coexist with the spirits, and at other times they just want them gone. If we find something negative, we will remove it for everyone's safety. We do not charge for our services. It is the work we do for the Creator. And that involves England as well as the United States. Wendy's biography narrative says that she is a sensitive with mediumistic abilities. Wendy has dealt with spirits her whole life. Now, as a paranormal investigator, case manager, and occult specialist in training, she has been blessed to partner with June Lundgren in helping clients with the removal of spirits as well as negative entities and helping them to understand and deal with other issues that they may be experiencing. Now, June Lundgren was on a different episode of Ghost Adventures. Now that I've given you some background on Ghost Adventures and Wendy Stanton Phillips, I'd like to give you something, more information about North Head Lighthouse and the Keeper's Cottage. Jeff Belanger, my friend and the producer for Ghost Adventures, contributed some factoids. Now, the Graveyard of the Pacific narrative. It's estimated that 2,000 ships have been lost along the stretch of coast from Oregon to British Columbia, which is effectively Washington and Oregon. For this reason, it's called the Graveyard of the Pacific. North Head Lighthouse, it was completed and lit on May 16, 1898. The North Head Lighthouse consists of brick masonry built atop a sandstone foundation and finished with a cement plaster overlay. 69 steps lead to the lantern room, which is 65 feet from the ground and 194 feet above sea level. As ship traffic increased around the turn of the century, that is, around 1900, so did the frequency of shipwrecks. The narrow beach and rocky coves below North Head Lighthouse became known as Dead Man's Hollow. That name originated in 1853 when a ship called the Vandalia wrecked nearby, killing 9 people. Because of the way the currents worked and the landform, their bodies washed up on the shore in the small inlet by North Head. The first head lighthouse keeper was Alex K. Pasonen. He was placed in charge of the lighthouse when it was first put into service and they lit the light. Some people believe that the ghost of Mr. and Mrs. Pasonen haunt the keeper's cottage in the vicinity of the lighthouse, which is a short walk away from their cottage. And in 1923, Mrs. Pasonen started having what we would consider psychological or mental problems, so he took her to a doctor in Portland, and she was diagnosed with melancholia, a condition marked by persistent depression and ill-founded fears. Shortly after that, he went and picked her up and brought her home. This was in June of 1923. In the following morning, Mary rose early and went for a walk with her dog, Jerry. Sometime after that, the dog came back to the keeper's cottage alone, but was acting strangely. Alexander Pasonen took the dog and went out to look for his wife. He did not find her, but when he searched the cliff edge near the lighthouse, he saw that the grass had been bent as if someone had slipped or fallen down the cliff to the ocean below. Eventually, they lowered a volunteer, one of the assistant keepers, down the cliff on a rope, and he found Mrs. Pasonen's body. They brought her up and buried her in Elwalka, Washington. Now, Pasonen himself retired 2 years later, and he died shortly after that, and he's buried next to her. Mary had become a member of the Unity Movement, known for faith-based healings, a few years before her death. And the night before she slipped down the cliff, she wrote a letter which included the sentences, "I have seen where I have been wrong in a great many ways, but please God, I will try and change and do better. I'm even going to try and do without my medicine and just pray I'll get better and better." And the mystery continues to the present day. Did she fall? Did she jump? Or was she pushed? This is one of the many questions the Ghost Adventures crew asked, along with Wendy Stanton Phillips, my friend, who will talk to us about her experience on the show. I'd like to introduce my friend, Wendy Stanton Phillips. I've already read a brief bio on her, and hopefully everybody who's tuning into this has also tuned into Ghost Adventures, but maybe not. What I hope to get with Wendy is kind of a behind the scenes as well as her own firsthand account about what happened. So, welcome, Wendy.
1: Well, thank you for having me. It is such an honor to be able to do this with you.
0: And here's what we go back to, and the honor is all mine, ma'am.
1: Hey, if it wasn't for you, I wouldn't have been on that show. Thank you very much.
0: Well, and it was a pleasure to work with you. From your viewpoint, what exactly happened even before you got on the show?
1: Oh, my goodness. Well, the lead up is, 2 days before the show, a woman that I call my mentor, she was my oldest son's grandmother. She taught me how to be a mother when I was this terrified little person. She passed away. And that was, you know, really rough because I just adored her. But she and I had had many, many conversations, and she believed in all of these things. And so I just kind of decided I'm going to open myself up as much as I can and I'm going to take her with me because she would have loved an experience like that. So I just kind of looked at it like, we're going on this journey together. We're going to enjoy this. So instead of, you know, being bummed, I took one of my best friends with me. And so that just really kind of helped me be able to tune in because, you know, the emotions are there from knowing that you're not going to see this person physically anymore. So I just said, you know what, let's go. I told my son what I was doing. Of course, he thought I was insane, but he always does. And she just was there. I could feel her. And so we got there, and it was just a very nasty, miserable, rainy day, as you know, because you were down on the beach. So it was a perfect setting for what we had to do, I think.
0: Yeah, I do remember in the lead up to it, I think your mentor, your friend, she was sick for a couple of days. You kind of knew what was going to happen in advance. Yep. Well, being clairvoyant too.
1: I actually sat at a table because my birthday had been the 12th and this was the 14th, and my youngest son had been there and my youngest daughter, and we were all sitting there, and we actually started talking about her because my oldest son Eric lives next door and kind of has been there for his grandparents and does whatever he can. And we were talking about the fact that her time was coming very soon and it was going to be really difficult for him. And a few hours later, I got that phone call.
0: Even though people, dare I say, in the biz, and by that I mean people who are clairvoyants or are in touch or trying to be in touch with the spirit realm, there is a lot of faith that says this is, not to sound like Star Wars or something else, you know, this is only the beginning. There is a next step.
1: But, oh, yeah.
0: But when the person goes, there's still that sense of loss because the contact is not physical, but that seems to make people like you and others a lot more philosophical and accepting.
1: And at the same time, sometimes when you have seen a lot of it, it's like at one point in my family, we lost 10 in a matter of 4 months. And you go to funerals and go and go and go and go, or you get the phone calls or the text messages, and if you get to the point, you're like, okay, enough. We almost have no family left. Can we be done with this for a while? You do get to that point also where it's difficult, even though we know what we know or we view it the way we view it. It still does get tough. We're still human and we still have that little bit of, but I want to hold your hand. I want to hear your voice. And sometimes we get blessed enough to have them reach out and touch us, get to hear their voice, you know, smell their cologne, what have you. So I was talking with a coworker the other day and she's like, she believes in these things and her parents are gone. And she's like, I wish they'd reach out to me. And I said, they probably have. And they're with you all the time. You just don't realize it because you're so used to it. It's been almost 30 years. So sometimes we don't even see it. We're used to it. There they are.
0: I tend to agree with you. Even though I am as clairvoyant and farsighted as a brick, I still have that kind of belief that there is something beyond, and it's just a matter of, I guess, having patience and waiting for it and or finding the signs.
1: There's that, plus you have had the ability, because of all the different people you know, to go places, to be with people, to see different things that an awful lot of people are A, leery of going into, because, you know, it scares them. The unknown scares all of us in one way or the other. So you may be clairvoyant as a post or a rock, but you still have gotten to be around people and see all these different things. So it kind of gives you a little bit of an edge over maybe the guy next door who's never had that ability. So in order for him to grasp it and really want to believe it.
0: Yeah, that may well be true. Now, interestingly, talking about how close everything is after death, and of course, that kind of takes us back around to why we were here, which is to talk about maybe the remnants or the haunted nature over at that North Head Lighthouse.
1: And there's a lot over there, all different kinds, not just the poor gentleman that is still sitting there. You know, there's many different types of situations going on, and it was really crazy. I'd never spent a lot of time in that area, and it wasn't until I watched the episode and they told the history, I'm like, oh, now that's interesting. I hadn't known that, and yet, you know, it was something I had said at one point, well, here's what I'm seeing or hearing or feeling. So it was really cool for them to have put that history up there so I could myself personally go, okay, now that explains what I'm hearing, seeing, and feeling.
0: All right, so kind of going backward a little bit, even before the day before you decided to go with your friend along with you, how did the contact happen to get you on the show?
1: I got a phone call from Jeff Belanger, who does so many different things. And he asked if I would be on the show. And it was Friday. And he goes, he's like, I know that it's really short notice and not a problem. You know, it was really cool and we worked it out. And you, as well as another person who has been involved with all these people, had given my name. And I truly appreciated it, though I was quite surprised. So it was because of word of mouth from the two of you that I ended up being able to do this. And it was a really, really neat experience. And if I could do it again, it was that cool. I would do it all the time because it was really awesome.
0: Well, I'm glad you enjoyed the experience. And I think I may have talked to you at a certain point before everything and giving you what I call the Jerry Springer speech, didn't I?
1: I'm trying to remember. I don't know if you did. Did you?
0: I thought I did. When I have more direct contact with people before recommending them for a show like this, I tend to get a hold of them and say, you know, this is a reality TV show, which means some elements are not reality. It's a television production. And the director and editor are trying to portray what they think happened. And you as a witness might not agree that that's what happened. It's like a car wreck. Any reality TV show is like a car wreck, really. And so I try and warn people before they go on. You know, you may think you look silly. Then again, you may not.
1: Yeah. Oh, I felt like a drowned rat. And I was like, oh my gosh, why did we have to do this today? Forgot my bag. It was just pouring down rain. I'm like, okay, I know I look silly. And you guys are putting me on television. What's wrong with you?
0: And they had given you instructions different than me about where to show up, too, if I recall correctly.
1: Yes, there was a little bit of a confusion about the time because the best laid plans of mice and men, okay, we're going to spend an hour with Jeff while everything on the planet goes wrong. So we ended up having to spend 2 hours with Jeff or what have you. And so it is what it is. So I ended up down at the lighthouse like you. It's like I get there easily 45 minutes early, especially if I don't know where I'm going. I want to make sure that I'm there. So I was there probably 45 minutes before my go time. And I just kind of wandered around that area there and got a bit of a feeling as well as almost pneumonia.
0: Yeah. It was a pretty miserable morning.
1: It definitely was. It was, but it was really cool. And you know, you're doing a quotes unquote ghost show about a haunted lighthouse. I guess we were not supposed to be standing there in the sunlight.
0: Yeah. Yeah. I'm sorry. I'm laughing. It was very interesting for me too. I've been on the Dead File several times, but this was the first time that I was on Ghost Adventures, and I always feel a responsibility to people like you and Aaron and Jill, who all of you I had mentioned to the show as contacts, and so I wanted to stick around to make sure you were okay, and we had traded messages by phone, and the other thing, too, was you could not send me psychic messages because I'm not psychic enough to receive them, and the phone wasn't receiving either. Remember, we had...
1: Exactly. I'm like, where are you guys? Where am I? I don't see anything that looks like a camera crew. Am I in the right place?
0: Yeah, and so here I was trying to figure out where you were, too, and we were trading these messages, and I think we had, like, one-minute phone call before they cut out, and I was talking to the director of that episode, and from my military experience, I find myself channeling the guy in charge. And then I stopped and looked at him and I said, oh my God, I'm sorry. If I'm getting in your space and intruding in what you do, please tell me to stop and I'll go sit off in the corner.
1: And, go to your corner, Jeff. You're in trouble now.
0: I know. And he kind of...
1: What was going on?
0: Say again?
1: I said, you knew what was going on. You knew I was lost, circling somewhere out there trying to find somebody who knew something. And luckily, they finally sent me a producer, the sweetest guy on the planet, who found me standing there underneath like the 2-inch overhang trying to not drown.
0: I was glad for that. And so it worked out. But I was trying to, again, just be a participant in everything that was going on at the same time as not get in the way. And I did get in the way a couple more times.
1: You were trying to be there and to be of assistance without taking over.
0: That was my intent, but you know, sometimes no matter how good our intentions, bad things happen. But they were very...
1: Oh, I think you did great. I wish I had been down there to see that.
0: I wish you had too, because you missed Zach and I doing the can-can.
1: Oh my gosh.
0: Yeah.
1: I'm bummed. Yeah. That's not fair. I could have gotten that on video and had it for blackmail.
0: Well, you know, the older I get, the more embarrassment and humiliation I can take with good grace. So
1: there you go.
0: Yeah, it was kind of funny. The weather had just started clearing, and by the time most of us got up to you, the rain had stopped and it started getting sunny. Yeah, we were down there on the beach, and that was going to be the original intro for the four-part series. Zach and I were on the beach, and we were talking about the nature of the graveyard of ships, and had the cut survived, it would have probably been about a five-minute explanation.
1: Yeah.
0: And then we came in off... Go ahead.
1: I asked specifically, how much time is on the actual show? And I was told 42 minutes, and I'm thinking, oh my gosh. By the time we were all done, you know, you filmed for a couple of hours. I filmed for like 3-4 hours between everything. I'm like, oh my gosh, that cutting room floor is going to be full.
0: Yeah, as a matter of fact, when they finished filming at that particular episode, the Yours and Mine Lighthouse episode, talked to the director, and he said, as soon as everything's in the can, they give it to me, and then I fly out, and I start working with the editor, and there's another director already waiting to take over for the second episode.
1: Oh, my goodness.
0: Yeah, they had quite a production line going.
1: Yeah, that's why they had multiple producers and different things like that, which, you know, makes sense. It's not a small thing, as we saw from being there. It's a pretty big thing, and it's dang well organized.
0: Yeah, they've been doing this for how many years?
1: You know, they went from small to, but it works well.
0: Yeah.
1: It was a well-oiled machine.
0: It was. Getting back, you were standing under the overhang and it was still raining and they sent you that your producer. So what happened next?
1: He came up and introduced himself and told me, here's how I'd like to do it. I'm going to do the first part. I'm going to videotape you on my phone and we're just going to walk around. And so we started up at the top and like I said, I had been focusing on trying to find somebody that looked like they were part of the crew so that they would know, hey, I am here whenever you guys want me, you know, so I'm not paying attention to much else other than that. And so we went back up because I told him, I said, I'm going to be honest with you. If I don't feel something, I'm going to tell you. I'm not going to play baloney. There's no reason for that. So he understood where I was coming from. He's like, no, that's what we want. And so we started up and we started walking through the forested area that leads down to it. And it was just a very odd feeling in that area. And he was really kind of funny. His name was Corey. And he was just doing his best. He knew I'd never done this before. And he asked if I had kids. And I said, yes. And he said, talk to me like you'd talk to your daughter, Heather. And I'm thinking, oh, you don't want that. She's my almost 20-year-old daughter. You don't want that conversation. I'm like, okay, I will try and treat this like I would a conversation between she and I because she's one of my best friends. So as we're going, he's like, noticing anything? And I told him, you know, there's a lot of heaviness in that particular area. And I explained how I was feeling about it. And he's like, well, what do you think it's from? You know, the lighthouse keeper. And I'm like, oh, no, this is a completely different point in time. I said, it feels like Native Americans. And he's like, okay. That's interesting. And again, I had not spent much time in that area. I still, to this day, except for the little blurb from the show when it aired, I don't know much about the history of the area. And you and I need to talk about that sometime because I'd like to learn more about it. So I just went off what I was feeling. And I told him, I said, you know, I feel like this was a group of Native Americans that lived, I'm not sure when, a couple, 300-400 years back, whenever it was, I'm not sure. I said, I feel there was a group of them heading down like towards the beach or towards the cliffs. I have this feeling of sadness, fear. I'm not exactly sure. I said, I don't know if somebody was going to be reprimanded by meeting the ocean. You know, was there a plague of some sort going and they felt they needed to do a sacrifice? I said, but something was going on like that. And I felt them going. So we discussed that for a few minutes and we kept going and we went down to the lighthouse and they had it arranged so we could go in, which was a really neat honor because the public doesn't get to go in there.
0: Yeah.
1: So that was a really cool thing. Did you get to go in?
0: Well, how about this? Yes and no. This is part of a two-part episode on the North Head Lighthouse and the land around it. And it so happens that a weekend or two ago, we rented the lighthouse keeper's cottage, which I think you know, and stayed there. And I had the request from everybody coming along, because I was the organizer, Jeff, can you get us in the lighthouse itself? So I contacted the state of Washington, and yes, you're right. It's not easy to get in if you're just ordinary civilians.
1: Yeah.
0: My army talk again. Anyway, because it's public land, it is available for commercial visits, such as somebody filming any kind of a commercial video.
1: Nice.
0: So that is one of my hints to anybody listening to this one. If you go to the North Head Lighthouse, contact the state of Washington at the park administrative site and say, hey, we want to film inside for a video. It's nominal. It's $150 or $200 for,
1: oh wow,
0: yeah, whatever time period. I'm guessing it's an hour to 4 hours or something like that. I didn't get into that discussion with them because they told me I could get a permit, except, gosh, Jeff, we're doing rehab on the lighthouse, and so it's shut down right now.
1: Yeah, I saw that from one of the pictures. I'm like, oh my goodness, they're doing some work on that.
0: You guys are lucky that when they filmed that episode, which was, I think it was May, wasn't
1: April.
0: It? April.
1: It was April 16th.
0: That that they had not yet started the rehab.
1: Thank goodness.
0: Yeah. Otherwise, it would have been a lot less dramatic, I guess. So what happened when you went inside?
1: Well, Corey found the gentleman, the ranger that was going to escort us. And we went in and opened the door. I took maybe 2 steps in at the most. And I honestly, my head was going to blow up and I was almost sick. And, you know, suddenly when you're hit with those feelings and stuff, you don't think. You're standing in a live lighthouse with a ginormous light, right?
0: Mm-hmm.
1: Well, doing our investigations and different things, we go into it looking for every reason but the paranormal first. So I looked up and I asked the gentleman, I'm like, do you have like a junction box or something? Hello, what's going to run the light?
0: Yeah.
1: No more than like 3 feet from me was a door, and he opened it, and there was this ginormous junction box. I'm like, okay, that's got to be, you know, it was the EMFs hitting me and just really getting to me. I'm like, okay. And the producer, Corey's like, are you okay? And I'm like, I will be. The further we get from this, the better. So we start heading up those windy stairs that get narrower as you go.
0: All the way to the top, baby.
1: No, I had to sit down. I literally at one point had to sit down because I was not feeling better. I started seeing black. Just, it was not good. I'm like, this is really crazy. And I just sat there for a minute. And of course, they had to leave part of that into the episode. I'm just ever so blessed. I sent him an email and thanked him so much for that.
0: Yeah. Reality TV.
1: You know, the thing you don't want is always there.
0: Yeah, well, if I didn't give you the Jerry Springer talk, you know it now, right?
1: Right. Hey, good. She's gonna pass out. Let's get this on film. Maybe she'll fall down the stairs.
0: And then we'll have another ghost.
1: Woohoo! But you know, it's like, okay, we got this. The pressure started relieving in my head, and we just kept going and going. I started feeling a different type of feeling with it. And I'm like, okay, this was a human feeling to go along with that. The lighthouse keeper's actually a very strong individual. And by the time we got up there, he was standing there. And Corey could tell by the look on my face that, you know, something was up. He's like, what's going on? And I said, you know, he was there. And I told him, I said, it's very sad. You know, the man is heavy of heart, even as a spirit. And he was like, well, because of his wife. And I said, he lived and is now dead. And he's listening to stories, had to listen to stories that he killed his wife, that she committed suicide, all these things for years. And I said, and it was neither of those. And he's like, it wasn't. And I said, no. I said, it was the wind. It took her and blew her right over.
0: To kind of reaffirm, you didn't have any knowledge about any lighthouse keeper or wife, any stories before this, did you?
1: Nothing. And I actually, afterward, I tried to look it up, and I only do stuff on my phone, so you know, you never get anything. I really could not find anything. So what little I have gotten has been because of the show and such. And it's like I had been standing there, and I saw this poor woman go, poof, bye. yeah, those winds are nasty. Even that day, it's like we were having a hard time standing up. The place is fully fenced now. Now, can you imagine you're out there in these winds with your dog? There's only partial whatever's here and there. There's nothing to save you.
0: Interesting. Would you like me to fill in some of the gaps as far as the historic knowledge goes?
1: Please do. I would love it.
0: The lighthouse was completed in the late 1890s, and the first lighthouse keeper moved in, and he was married, and he and his wife were there for almost, if not a little over 2 decades, living there in the head keeper's cottage. And there were 2 other families, 2 assistant keepers. And they were both quite young when they were married, and they grew older there at the lighthouse. At a certain point, the keeper's wife was what we would call severely depressed. And he picked her up at the hospital and took her back to the cottage. And she wrote a note that some people believe is a suicide note. Other people think it is evidence that she did not commit suicide. She discussed some details about her previous behavior and her lack of energy and her sadness, and finished the note by saying, "I'm going to do better now. Tomorrow is the next day of my life," kind of a statement.
1: That sounds like a positive thing to me.
0: Yeah. And then she went out the next morning very, very early, and she was walking her dog, and dog came back to the lighthouse without her, and they went looking for her, but they looked over the edge of the cliffs. And since you've been there, yeah, those are when you say promontory, and they didn't see her at first. And then one of the assistant keepers, they lowered him on a rope, and he found her body down below the lighthouse somewhere.

0: promised the lighthouse keeper that we would come back and try to help him. But, you know, you can't at that point in time. There's a show going on, like, he understands that,
1: mm-hmm.
0: you know. But bless his heart, I just feel so bad for him having to put up with all that stuff for years still.
1: Yes. It's
0: over 100 years. He gets to be there and listen to people. Oh, his wife committed suicide. Oh, are you sure he didn't? You know, the things that people say. And here you are, the spirit going, no, this is not what happened.
1: Mm-hmm.
0: We are not privy to their conversations leading up to this, but I felt her in the house as a residual. And Corey had it on film. There were two windows that she liked to look out. And there were times she was, you know, very sad by it. I mean, you're kind of having solitude there. You know, we didn't have televisions. We didn't have radios, you know, not a whole lot of anything out there. But she is residually there. She's crossed. She's happy. She's okay. Just because she wrote these words and somebody is viewing it as a negative does not mean that's what it was, you know. I mean, she's trying to get her feelings out, which was probably something she learned when she was in Astoria. Get your feelings out.
1: Right.
0: You know, write them down. Get them out of there. Lighten your load. And she wasn't expecting that. It's just the weather is so not wonderful. And I even said to Corey that day, I said, I am thanking God that there are fences around this today because it was so nasty up there. But what one of the other things that I'd seen, he and I were out there, and all of a sudden, and I knew nothing about this. I didn't know the name of that cove. I knew nothing. All of a sudden, and it was just heartbreaking to me. I saw all these people in the water. Some trying to climb rocks to get out of the water, some trying to climb, you know, and the water's pulling them out again. And I just grabbed the fence and he was like, what are you seeing? And I told him, I'm like, that's just awful. It has to have been hundreds of boats because there were hundreds of people.
1: Of course, the nickname of that stretch of land of the coast is the graveyard of ships.
0: Yep.
1: And hundreds of ships have been lost, and along with that is a couple thousand lives. Part of the other background that they didn't give to you was about the, I think it is called Dead Man's Cove, where...
0: I found that as Zach told me after the fact that I almost fell over. I'm like, oh.
1: Yeah, that ships crashing or going aground, even with the two lighthouses. North Head Lighthouse is at the north end of Cape Disappointment. And the Cape Disappointment Lighthouse is at the southern end. They're only a couple miles apart. But yeah. they had to be there because as the ships would come in from the north, they couldn't see the south lighthouse. That's why they built the northern one. But the current around that area has this tendency to hug the shore. And so a lot of these shipwrecks, the wrecks themselves and the bodies would wash up at Dead Man's Cove.
0: Yeah, you should have seen what I was seeing. And it was just, it was hard to see that. I'm like, oh, that's just awful. All those poor people. Then I was overcome with like this sense of emptiness and sadness afterwards. You know, it's like, oh, okay, I got to keep it together. And I shed a few tears. Luckily, they didn't put that on there, thankfully. But that's a hard thing to see. You're seeing, even though it's not actually happening right at that moment, you're still seeing the demise of all these poor people.
1: As well as the ones who go to bring the bodies in and do the salvage. And oftentimes they're the family members going out to collect their relatives who've died.
0: And that's so difficult. You know, it was pulling them out. I don't know how the ocean works, but one would think that there are an awful lot of scattered bones out there.
1: Yes.
0: Now, exactly.
1: When you were there, was he still on his camera phone or had they given him a portable camera?
0: No, he was still on his phone until we went to the lighthouse keeper's home. And then we took a little bit of time. He's like, you've got to be freezing. You've been out here forever. So we went in and sat and talked for a little bit and warmed up. You know, we did go through there. And that's when I told him, you know, this is where I saw her looking out of here. And he's like, do you have any idea what her feelings were? And I said, like almost anybody at that point in time who would have been stuck there, there's not a whole lot to do. Mm-hmm. You know, so she's just watching out there and just dealing with whatever. Yeah, you could feel mostly the loneliness in her. So we just kind of sat down and waited probably 10, 15 minutes. And all of a sudden, it was the funniest thing. There was a knock on the door and he went to answer it. And it was the opposite door that we came in.
1: Uh-huh.
0: Freaked him out because nobody was there.
1: Interesting.
0: He goes, nobody's there. Nobody's there. And I'm like, Corey. They're at the back door. There's no back door. Yeah, there is. There's a back door. So I went and

0: like, hi, you know, here's everybody standing at the opposite end of the house. It was really pretty funny. And so they came in, and if I recall right, we went out so that they could start getting ready to do the inside shot, which is where I sat down and spoke with Zach. And so I came down and spent a little bit of time with you.
1: Mm-hmm.
0: You know, we asked, why were they putting up black plastic? Found out that that's the only way that they could keep the excess light out.
1: Yeah.
0: And, you know, I found that pretty interesting. And you having stayed in that house, you know how big the living area and the dining room are.
1: Yes.
0: That's where we were.
1: Yeah. And it's for those of you who I hope have a chance to visit there or visit the website from the state of Washington, where they do have some photographs, the Lighthouse Service did all right by the keepers in that they knew these folk are going to be there isolated from everybody else. We might as well make them as comfortable as possible. Otherwise, they'll go crazy and then they'll quit. I think the quitting worried the Lighthouse Service more than the going crazy part, but they were trying.
0: Yeah.
1: And so, yeah, beautiful building inside and out. And the keeper's cottage has 3 bedrooms, 1 bathroom, but a substantial dining room, nice kitchen, front porch and back porch entry.
0: That's really, I so wanted to go with you guys, but I unfortunately couldn't.
1: There may be next time.
0: Yes.
1: Yeah.
0: Well, see, it kind of cracked me up because when they put all their lights and they had this one sliding camera that was on the floor and all these different things, that room became very small.
1: Yeah.
0: And then all the guys were in the adjoining living area. I can't remember. There had to be like close to a dozen people in that little area.
1: Yeah.
0: And yeah, when we sat down to talk, you wouldn't have known anybody else was there. I mean, you couldn't even hear these guys breathing. It was just pretty incredible. And they were all on it. Zach was very hands-on with setting things up, wanting to make sure, you know, he's like, are you okay there? The light's kind of bright. You know, I can't see anything but light now. You know, I have gone blind. Thank you. So, yeah, they did their best to adjust things. And what was really interesting is when we saw it on TV, it still seemed very dark.
1: Uh-huh.
0: I honestly can't remember because by the time we were done, I was
1: exhausted.
0: Wiped out.
1: Yeah.
0: Like, I'm beat. I want to go.
1: Yeah, I felt the same way too.
0: I bet because you were there earlier than I was.
1: Yeah, and yeah. I'm chuckling because, again, trying to mentally want to take care of you in the next episode too. I asked permission to stick around. Normally on these kind of TV shows, you show up, you do your part, and you shake hands and you go home.
0: Mm-hmm.
1: And I wanted to stick around. And it's at that point in the filming period when you were wandering around and finally Zach and Aaron and the rest of us came up. And I said, can I walk around too? And they said, sure. And so you're ahead of us with your producer with the camera. And it was so funny because I thought I was doing okay. But then all of a sudden, Jeff, and this was Zach whispering loudly to me, Jeff, you're going to be in the shot. Get back.
0: Oh, no.
1: Yeah. And I decided, well, let me follow this guy around and chat with him because he knows what's going on. And so I won't get into trouble. And I'll be concerned. There are these bushes overhanging. And it gets very narrow because of the bushes. And so he and I came out of the bushes into the open spot, not too far from the lighthouse keeper's cottages. And there we were in shot.
0: Oh, again.
1: Yeah, you know, there I am, rookie Jeff. I've been on this many television shows, and yet I'm still getting in the way. That was.
0: You never know for sure where they're going to be.
1: Yeah.
0: We came out, and we had our conversation, and it was really kind of humorous because, I mean, you know how my brain works.
1: It works?
0: Chronic migraines.
1: Oh.
0: And when it's not even negative, it can be a very strong person, such as this lighthouse keeper. His feelings were so strong. And he was standing there with his hand on me, squeezing my neck, my shoulder, I should say. And I hadn't even realized it until I saw the episode. I'm sitting there rubbing my shoulder, trying to not make a scene. But it's like I felt like turning around saying, get off of me.
1: Yeah, had you made a scene, it sure would have made it in the episode, wouldn't it?
0: Oh, yeah. I'm sure, you know. Come on, dude. We're going to fight. Stop touching me. You're pissing me off here. But I just tried to be calm with it. And it's like, he was not happy. He wanted me to know he was not happy. I'm sitting there trying to have this professional conversation with the host, and here's this unseen to these other people holding on to me, and I'm like, this is just great, thanks a lot, you know. Just go. And so we got up to go outside, because if I recall right, he wanted to do an outside shot. I can't remember for sure. And we were talking, you know, he wanted to know, was this guy negative? And I said, no, but, you know, he's frustrated. He is angry. He just doesn't want to be here anymore. And so cameras are off, and we go outside. And I think you saw this. He and I got pushed.
1: Yeah. Yeah, I remember that.
0: The cameras were on at that point. All of a sudden, and I didn't even know it, the cameras went back on. I didn't know that the cameras had gone back in, and Zach had sent Aaron in with a piece of equipment to see if they could pick anything up. And he stopped me from falling. You know, here we both are. And he asked if I was okay. And yeah. And he's like, what happened? And I'm like, he's letting us know he's not happy with us. He feels like we're ignoring him, you know, and he pretty much felt that way. And so they got some of what all ever it was on film during that point. And I was quite surprised when I saw it later. And so, and our friend Jill got a still of it, and it looks like I'm fighting with Zach, which I was not. There was nothing going on like that.
1: What, you know, he wasn't trying to kiss you?
0: Ew, no. bad boy. We're just discussing this, like, why did this happen? You know, because I think he really likes to get different people's opinions and takes on things, which to me is a very intelligent thing, because we all have our own points of view. And so I told him, take care of yourself. Well, you know, I am, you know. And I said, well, you know, you need to be careful with your back. You need to take more time off. And he just kind of looked at me really strangely.
1: Did you know that he had had back surgery a few days before?
0: I had not. And he even said, I recently had back surgery. And I just kind of looked at him, and I'm like, you need to be taking care of it.
1: Uh-huh.
0: I know. You're right. And I said, you're not going to listen to me. And he just kind of looked at me and smiled, you know. So we walked, and we were going to go down to the lighthouse, but by that point in time, he was really sore, and you could see it. He'd done a lot of walking. So we did the rest of our part out on that very walkway you were discussing. And at the end of it, they wanted what they called a beauty shot, and I cracked up, and I looked at him, and I said, really, you asked the wrong person. I had been in the rain all day. You're not going to get a beauty shot from this girl. I thought he was going to fall over at that point. You know, so they're like, okay, look at the ground and look seriously. And I'd look at the ground and start to look up, and I'd see he's standing there trying not to laugh. And I'm like, this is not going to work, you guys. Because we're all laughing, you know, at that point. Somehow we got through it. But it was such a really, really neat experience. They were all very kind, gentlemen, professional. It was just really neat, because remember that song from the 80s, Rumors?
1: Yeah.
0: It fits this show very well. There are 10 million rumors, and I really didn't see any of them. None of them were jerks.
1: Uh-huh.
0: None of them were rude. None of them were impolite. I embarrassingly asked Zach if I could have a photo done with him, because Heather, my daughter, is the one that had gotten me started watching this show back in 2008 or 9 or something, and she wasn't there. And so I'm like, okay. He was very polite and accommodating, and I apologized. I said, I feel very embarrassed. I said, but being she's not here, I would really love to send this to her. Not a problem. So, you know, you hear all these things about these people, and everybody has good and bad days. I don't care who you are. If you make $1 million an hour or $10 an hour, we all have the same emotions. So he may have off days, just like everybody else. He has pain. He has gone into places that have caused him health issues. He doesn't have to smile all day, every day. That doesn't make him a bad person. He's very professional and dedicated with what he's doing in front of and behind that camera, is what I found.
1: I agree with you. I was very, very impressed watching him as the, I don't know if the title would be director of photography, but every single shot, establishing shot, and kind of the setting the, whatever the setting the stage kind of shots to give you the architecture and this, it was all Zach's eye. And I was impressed by that too.
0: Very artistic.
1: So I was impressed as well. I'm glad you came out of this with it as a positive experience, because let's face it, part of the reason you're mentioning all this good stuff is because the internet seems to only promote, oh, so-and-so was a jerk, so-and-so, it's all phony. And that's exactly. Not always true. Yeah.
0: That just bothered me after, you know, probably you also, they had a room set aside at the hotel in case things went long and everything. They were very willing to let me take advantage of that because they knew by that point in time I was beat. You know, I had opened up completely. I hadn't slept the night before. It was like a four-hour drive from my house there. But I was not going to take advantage of that. To me, I'm like, I can make it home. It's not like it's 10 o'clock at night. I was not willing to just, hey, you know, they're paying for it, so I'm going to do it. You know, it's a respect thing. Uh-huh. I'm going to be respectful to them. And even if they hadn't been, I'm still not going to be demeaning or rude because, let's face it, because of you and another person, I was there. And if I was a jerk, it would have reflected on you. And I was not going to do that.
1: Well, I appreciate that. I guess America needs more of that, people thinking of other people or the effects, the whatever, the reverberations or the ripples in the pond of some of our actions. That's an ideal kind of state, though. We're all, as you pointed out, we all have bad days, but it's something to strive for.
0: You know, yeah, if we think about each other, you know, let's not be mean to each other. Let's listen honestly. Let's not assume things about people. Let's not be jerks. You know, I mean, it's just pretty common sense, but like everybody said, common sense is not common anymore.
1: Yeah.
0: Like when I had that incident and I was so dizzy and just felt so icky, my thought was, oh my gosh, I can't get sick. Oh, this would be so embarrassing. Oh, this would be embarrassing for Jeff. I can't do it. I'm going to embarrass Jeff.
1: Well, yeah, leave that to me. Leave it to the professionals. I can embarrass myself.
0: You know, you didn't need somebody coming out. Yeah, she threw her guts up in the middle of the whole place. You know, yeah, I'm so glad I suggested she be on the show.
1: Well, I probably would have said something like, wow, imagine the production value of that. Make sure that it's in Technicolor.
0: No. It was bad enough seeing myself look the way I did. I'm like, oh, that's just not good.
1: Yeah, usually you're, to use the old expression, fairly well turned out.
0: I try, especially in a situation like this, and I had left my makeup bag at home because I'd run out of the door so worried I was going to be late. It was sitting at the top of the stairs. I'm like, oh, garbage. You know, I couldn't brush my hair. I couldn't put more makeup on to, yeah. So they got stuck with what they got stuck with.
1: Well, it's interesting. One of our mutual friends or acquaintances, he's a friend of mine. I think you've met Ross Allison up in the Seattle area. He has a ghost walk around Pioneer Square. Yeah. I interviewed him and he's working on his own television show concept. And some time ago on Facebook, he posted a series of photos saying, which one of these do you think I should use as my signature look for the show? The only thing I can think of is, man, pick something kind of mainstream. Don't pick something extreme because that will be your look for the rest of the show. And Zach is kind of in that hampering mode too.
0: Exactly. He's got to, you know, have his little spiky hair and all these different things. And come on, we have the right to change. People don't want us to, but we need to change.
1: Yeah.
0: You know, it would be my luck that somebody would put the picture of me sitting on the stairs with my head in my hand next to my name.
1: Yeah. Or you'll be in the credits for the next 5 years.
0: Exactly. It's like, no, that's not the whole thing. That was just a few minutes.
1: Yeah. Or the only picture of you on Google Images is you're picking your nose or you've got your finger in your ear, you're cleaning out your ear, and that's the shot.
0: We had a viewing. I watched it there, and then I did watch it the next day with family members who didn't make it, because I find it very hard and actually egotistical. I can't just sit there and watch myself, and I can't stand listening to my own voice.
1: Yeah.
0: So it's hard to do that. And so the picture that pops up on the internet, and I'm like, oh god, what picture is popping up on the internet? And it was actually one of me sitting in there talking to Zach with this very serious look. I was mid-sentence and I'm like, well, it's better than me sitting there with my head in my hands.
1: Yep. Most of the photos of me, I'm standing somewhere like they're taken on one of my ghost walker tours, so I have one arm out, finger pointing,
0: and your mouth
1: up
0: open.
1: Into the, yeah, my mouth open. When we had this recent lighthouse getaway, we all posed for several photos, and it was interesting that a couple of people said, oh my god, Jeff is actually smiling in this picture. You know, my mouth is shut too.
0: You smile a lot. It's just that when you're doing your walks, you are conveying stories. You are telling stories. You can't just stand there with a smile on your face
1: and psychically broadcast the story to everybody. Sadly,
0: oh,
1: not.
0: Yeah, that's not gonna work.
1: Yeah.
0: It won't work.
1: Well, hey, we have talked quite a bit, and we should start winding down. And I want to get a couple things, if you have a couple more minutes, is any final impressions about the show, as well as how people can find you on the internet, and certainly not live, because we don't approve of stalkers on my show.
0: Yeah, I've had a few of those, and they weren't my favorite. Let's see, last impressions, I'd do it again in a heartbeat. I didn't have any problem with the way it turned out, because I knew that after all those hours of filming between, you know, all the cameras and the producer's cell phone, I knew there was going to be a mound in the middle of the floor, and they had to sit there and say, what are we going to keep?
1: Mm-hmm.
0: People ask me questions, well, why'd you say this? Well, you know, the answer is somewhere buried somewhere.
1: In the other 20 hours.
0: Exactly, you know, because it may have been four or however many hours that I filmed with them, but how many cameras? So, you know, that's a lot of stuff. I like the fact that they let me...
1: Okay, put the phone closer to your face. Put the phone closer to your face.
0: Oh, sorry. I like that they let me be honest about it. Uh-huh. You know, they didn't want me to be all dramatic and come up with fake crap. I appreciated that, because it wouldn't happen.
1: I do, too, when I'm on these shows, yeah.
0: That's my final takeaway from it. I appreciated it. It was a once-in-a-lifetime experience, and I'm really excited that I got to do that, and I appreciate it once again. Thank you.
1: Well, my pleasure.
0: And people can find, I'm on Instagram as well as Facebook, and there is also ghostandgirls.com, which is the group that June and I are part of. We have Ghost and Girls International because we have a group over in London. We do a lot of negative situations that a lot of people don't always like to handle, but we also do the others. So you can find ghostandgirls.com. We have a YouTube channel. And let's see, Instagram is also Ghost and Girls, and same on Facebook. So we're just easy to find. You just put it in there. You can put my name in, Wendy Stanton, Wendy Stanton Phillips, and I should pop up somewhere.
1: All right, Wendy, I so appreciate you taking the time behind the scenes.
0: Thank you for having me.
1: My pleasure. Behind the scenes, it took us like 20 minutes to get all the sound checks right. So I hope you enjoy this broadcast, and that is clear. And there'll be kind of an epilogue, but I thank you all for tuning in and look forward to entertaining you soon. So goodbye, Wendy.
0: Bye. You have a great one.
1: You too, and goodbye, everybody else. To find out more about my books and appearances, please visit me at, all one word, jeffdavisghostguy.com or howweird.us.

The views, information, or opinions expressed in this broadcast are solely those of the individuals involved and do not represent those of any other persons or entities. Furthermore, some of the activities discussed might be dangerous or illegal. Attempt them at your own risk. Our theme music has been Danse Macabre by Camille Saint-Saëns, performed by Kevin MacLeod. www.incompetech.com, licensed under Creative Commons by Attribution 3.0.

I like learning about things like the world's oldest foods, such as giant cheeses buried in bogs over 1,000 years ago. And where did the giant rocks at Stonehenge come from, and how do they get there? Big and small, I like stories that when you hear them, you scratch your head and say, how weird. 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I look forward to your company.

0: of deceit. Telling the truth is a revolutionary act. 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
1: As the clock strikes 13, it's Tuesday, the 6th of April, of May, year of our Lord, 2026. Well, today we're going to take a look at, is it a new war? Is there going to be soon a one-page agreement to end? I guess the Trump has already said that the old war ended. They rebranded it as Project Freedom. But Operation Epstein Fury, he said, was finished. And then as things began to escalate on Monday, lo and behold, Trump is, there's leaks saying that they've got a new memo of understanding. We're going to take a look at that, and we're going to take a look at some other recent memos of understanding between the Trump administration and other countries. Is it worth the paper that it's written on? Meanwhile, as we look at all this stuff, you know, what are they claiming they're going to get out of it? It's interesting to remember that it was the U.S. and Israel that gave Iran their nuclear program. And now we have a massive new war, a propaganda war being conducted by the Israeli ministry against Americans. Unbelievable, the astronomical amount of money that they're going to spend, primarily focused on evangelical Christians through the wolves in charge of the sheep. Well, let's begin with the news. And Fauci, it appears, continues to dodge the bullet. People are surprised. You had Rand Paul, as well as some other people, pushing the Trump administration. Come on, we're reaching the end of the statute of limitations for Anthony Fauci and the harm and the lies and the crimes that he committed 6 years ago. We need to do something about this. Well, maybe they didn't notice that one of Trump's, perhaps his final act as president, was to give a medal. I call it a medal. It's a commendation to Trump for to Fauci for Operation Warp Speed. And of course, one of the final things that Biden did was to give him legal immunity. So, I mean, these guys love him. Who is expecting that anything's going to be done to this guy? It really is naive, as a matter of fact. One person says the Department of Justice does not plan to arrest Fauci. Breaking news. Is that breaking news to this person? This is somebody called the General, and is expected to let the statute of limitations for lying to Congress expire. Well, I don't know. What's the statute of limitations for fraud and murder and for corruption? By the way, you know, again, I would like to just see an answer as to how this guy got paid double what he was supposed to be paid. The salary cap for people who are in the bureaucracy, and it was true of his boss and his boss's boss, the salary is capped at the level of the vice president. Only the president gets over $400,000. Everybody else is capped at about $200,000. Fauci was getting more than the president. How did that happen? If he's able to collect more than the president, if he's able to do that for a very long time, if he's able to collect a massive pension, what made anybody think that he was going to get prosecuted off of this? But let's just remember why he should be.
2: You were going to have schools, universities, and colleges are going to say, you want to come to this college, buddy? You're going to get vaccinated. Lady, you're going to get vaccinated.
3: Yeah.
2: Big corporations like Amazon and Facebook and all of those others are going to say, you want to work for us, you get vaccinated. And it's been proven
1: fascism.
2: When you make it difficult for people in their lives, they lose their ideological and they get vaccinated.
4: Thank you.
1: Yeah, we can bring them to their knees.
4: All objections to COVID vaccinations, ideological, Dr. Fauci?
5: No, they're not, and that's not what I was referring to.
4: Well, that's exactly what you meant when you said making it hard for people to live without getting a vaccination. You affected people's ability to work, travel, be educated, to actually flourish in American society, to self-determine, as we're all given God-given rights. Shame on you.
1: Well, I guess that showed him. We don't need to throw him in jail. We don't need to give him the end of the rope. No, none of that stuff is necessary for Fauci. He got a real tongue lashing when he was there in Congress, and he's collecting his massive pension, and who knows what else he's collecting under the table. This is a guy who for decades was there practicing dark winter, working with the intelligence agencies, the military, the Pentagon, to poison not only Americans, but the entire world. Mr. Bioweapon, our American Josef Mengele. Yeah, that's who this guy really is. Rand Paul said the DOJ has just 1 week left to charge Fauci for the worst cover-up in modern medical history. They're not even asking the right questions. They're not even focused on the right thing. What they're saying is, oh, well, you know, he's involved in these experiments in China. That created some real pandemic, some real virus. And look at this. He needs to answer these questions. Not only that, said Rand Paul, Mr. Fauci, you are making people vaccine hesitant. Perhaps his greatest crime, right? The guy who put through the 1986 act that gave them legal immunity if they harmed children. If they harmed children. Yeah, you talk about the Trump Epstein people. How about the Fauci pharmaceutical people who inject kids, kill and cripple them at early ages, and then give themselves legal immunity for that while they become billionaires? I am just so disgusted with this whole thing, and I'm disgusted with the American people who seem to be completely blind and clueless about this, misled not only by the media, the mainstream media, but also misled by people in the Republican Party, people like Rand Paul. What he did was a misdirection. And by the way, if you think that gain of function is what went wrong, why don't you stop it? You don't stop that. You don't stop Fauci. You don't stop any of this stuff. It's just like Trey Gowdy and his Benghazi hearings. They just grandstand about this stuff and absolutely do nothing. So he lied to Congress about funding gain of function, did he, Rand? Well, you're lying to people about that as well. It's time we get some people who are real. But don't look at the election results yesterday. We got just the opposite of that. Got another big pharma bro. The guy who's right there with J.D. Vance. J.D. Vance made a big show of showing up to vote for Vivek Ramaswamy, the Vivek the Snake, as Shiva Iadure calls him. And made a big show of voting for him, and he had a big win in Ohio. He won every single county. So much for any discernment of Republican voters or so-called conservatives. They don't understand at all what's going on. These two guys making a fortune, J.D. Vance and Vivek the Snake, making a fortune over self-amplifying mRNA. Yeah, let's make the bioweapon self-amplifying. Yeah, it was never about gain of function. It was never about Wuhan stuff. It was always about their bioweapon. You know, how's that for hiding in plain sight? Yeah, we got a pandemic, and it was pushed by Fauci. He was the Typhoid Mary of this pandemic. He and Trump creating the vaccine or manufacturing the vaccine and so-called vaccine in massive quantities and pushing on people. That was the pandemic. That was the killer. Knew it from the very beginning. Anyway, the COVID playbook returns, however. This is somebody writing from New Zealand, Chris McIntosh. And he lives in New Zealand. He's looking at the things that are being put in place for rationing energy, fuel, electricity, and all the rest of this stuff. And he's like, oh, wait a minute. This is looking just like the COVID playbook. And folks, it was a playbook. It was a game. They gamed all of this stuff and practiced it for years, decades, actually. So government reveals details of a fuel crisis rationing plan and who will be prioritized. This tells us everything, really, about the elites and their agenda. As he pointed out, this looks exactly like the kind of COVID plans were put in by Jacinda Ardern, then the, I guess the title is Prime Minister or whatever, the Grand Poobah of New Zealand. The uncomfortable parallels between the COVID response and the proposed fuel rationing plan cannot be ignored. On the surface, the plan, they call the plan, the fuel response plan, looks more restrained than COVID. It's incremental. It diverts to markets in the early phases, and it explicitly frames escalation as a last resort. Officials are at pains to say that phases 3 and 4 are unlikely. But then again, we saw the same BS with the COVID scam. This is deliberate positioning. The architecture of this plan is strikingly familiar, and so are the architects. How is it that Donald Trump, who ushered this in, it was part to accelerate the globalist moving their Overton window in so many different ways, from universal basic income to locking us in place, like a 15-minute city and so forth. Look at how he forwarded that, and look at how he has forwarded all of this in terms of destroying the economy and the Great Reset. Everything Trump has done since he took office a second time, and everything they did in the last year of his first administration, has all been focused on destroying the global economy, destroying the middle class, and at the same time, a massive transfer of wealth and power to the elites, everything that he has done. So there are a lot of structural parallels. Escalating powers are being dressed as prudent planning. COVID began with 2 weeks to flatten the curve, right? The fuel plan begins with, well, let's just monitor and inform people. The framework is designed to normalize the existence of extraordinary powers before they are used. That's his point. Here we got a plan, and we're not really planning on using this. But if things get really bad, here's what it's going to look like. We take all the energy and you get what's left over, if there's any left over. That's the bottom line on all this. He said phases 3 and 4, rationing, purchasing limits, directed distribution, those are legally and politically pre-legitimized by being included in a published plan. The plan doesn't just prepare for a crisis, it prepares the public to accept an intervention that they haven't yet been asked about. Most notably, there is no consultation mechanism. No, you'll do what we say, and you'll be happy to do that, right? He says, sadly, I suspect the sheep will fall for it yet again. Ministerial direction is the operative mechanism. The Fuel Security Ministerial Oversight Group, they created this thing, right, decides when to move between the phases. They'll be guided by 6 criteria, none of which are automatic triggers. Ministers will, quote, consider a broad range of information and then assess the full picture. So there's no objective standards to this. This is identical, he says, to what they had with the COVID alert level system, where you had Jacinda Ardern effectively held unchecked discretion over the country's movement. The criteria provide political cover, not genuine constraint. It is a smokescreen. And so is this. He said that it is nothing other than consultation theater. Phases 3 and 4 labeled under consultation, but consultation with whom? Consultation on what timeline? And with what veto power? That's not said. And so bottom line is, he points out, this is a mechanism to obliterate the middle class. He said, remember the COVID measures? The middle class got raped. Most still don't even know it. They just realize that they are poorer than they ever were before. And they have less freedom as well. The priority bands tell you everything. He said, let's go through this. There's 5 priority bans. First one, band A. That is government, defense, courts, corrections, hospitals. The state itself is fully protected, so they get number one priority, the state does. Then band number B. This is going to be large logistics operators, supermarkets, supply chains, all the people who got a pass on lockdown from Trump, right? Isn't it funny how New Zealand has got the same plan that Trump and all the other countries did back in COVID. Anyway, these are not the small businesses. These are large corporations with existing government relationships. Keep in mind that Air New Zealand was partially nationalized during COVID. It has lost money every year since then. No surprise about that, but it is also entirely ignored that they have continued to lose money after being nationalized. Then you get to Band C, which is public transportation, essential infrastructure, which, by the way, comes after the big corporations, doesn't it? Isn't that interesting? So you have government, you have big corporations, then you get to public infrastructure. Then on the fourth level, assuming there's anything left, there you have these small businesses, all other commercial and business fuel uses. This is where the small business owner, the tradesman, the independent contractor, this is where they are fourth in line behind the state, behind the preferred corporations. And then you have the fifth one, which is the ordinary citizen, dead last on energy, if there's any left over. This is their priority, folks. They just spell it out for you. The middle class, small business owners, independent operators, tradespeople, rural producers outside of the, quote, most critical periods, get what's left after the state and its large corporate partners have filled their stomachs and their wallets. This is not an accident of design. It is the design. We saw this happening with COVID. You're going to have Wall Street's going to be taken care of. Main Street's going to be raped. That was Trump who did that. These people are doing it again. And so all they care about is continuity of government. Let's just call it what it is, continuity of power and wealth. That's what these people are about. National security is not about our security. It is not about our safety. It is about these guys. Security, safety. It's about promulgating their empire. And so they're going to save themselves, let the rest of us die. There is no ostensibly visible expropriation. There is no nationalization. Property rights are seen as formally respected. The language is technocratic, but we know how this works out. We've already seen it once. And again, Trump is doing the bidding of the World Economic Forum, and so are these people, to basically burn it down so they can build it back for themselves. The fuel plan is not a fascist document. It's not even a particularly radical one by contemporary standards. That is precisely what makes it worth looking at carefully. It is the latest iteration of a governance model that has been quietly consolidating for decades. The state and big capital as co-administrators of the economy. Yeah, they call them stakeholders, right? You don't have a stake. It's only the people who show up at the World Economic Forum in Bilderberg that have a stake. And we aren't going to have anything if we don't put a stake through the hearts of these vampires. They should be holding it right there in the middle of their chest. The small business and the economic citizen is positioned as residual claimants on whatever resources remain after the primary beneficiaries have been served. We get the crumbs from the table. If there are any crumbs, call it economic fascism, call it corporate statism, or call it crony capitalism. The label matters less than the mechanism. And the mechanism is, once again, in plain sight, nevertheless hiding inside a document described as emergency planning. Emergency, emergency. Everybody get from the building, right? This is the way it always operates. Well, Brownstone Institute has a similar article, The Elites and Their Contempt for Us. Last week, I was unexpectedly hit with a post-lockdown trauma response while driving to a baseball game days before the NFL draft came to Pittsburgh. I passed a digital highway sign instructing me to avoid non-essential travel. So basically, the people, the local government in Pittsburgh, worked very hard to get the NFL draft to come to their town. And then they worked very hard to destroy everybody else's lives. Didn't matter whether you're going to go to school, whether you wanted to travel, all the rest of it. They were going to shut down everything. In the same way that when the president goes to a town, they shut down all the roads let them zoom down the interstate with no traffic on it. He said, suddenly memories of empty highways and signs instructing drivers to stay safe and stay home came flooding back to me. As the week developed, it began to occur to me that the parallels were deeper than my subjective emotional response. road closures intensified, rendering my city of Pittsburgh less and less functional. Even the sidewalks were closed. Entire parking garages were emptied and abandoned. And you know, they do all this for the elites in the name of security, right? We got to do it for the people of Bilderberg. We got to do it when the president visits a town, all the rest of this stuff. This is the NFL draft coming in. He says, for the actual days of the draft, the Pittsburgh public schools were shuttered, as if a blizzard had rendered travel impossible. Local businesses outside the official footprint of the event were told to prepare for heavy crowds, but instead they experienced a weekend worse than anything they had seen since the COVID hysteria. He said children were deprived of education, small business owners were drastically harmed, public spaces, which exist for the common good, were shuttered. Normal life ceased for those who actually live in the city of Pittsburgh. While all this was happening, local politicians were patting themselves on the back for how well everything was pulled off, taking pride that this draft broke attendance records for the NFL. He said, I think there's a lesson here that applies not merely to Pittsburgh, but to the wider dysfunction that we see elected officials throughout what used to be Western civilization. So it's not even just America, it's everywhere. Our political leaders view their own constituents with a sort of boredom or indifference, just like the lead up to the draft. He said, suddenly our governments remembered that potholes aren't supposed to be allowed to exist, that crime is not supposed to be allowed to happen. So for 3 days, Pittsburgh had a heavily subsidized, highly functional public transportation system, something that hadn't existed for the entirety of my lifetime, he said. So they cleaned everything up. Why? Well, because we've got some important people coming. You people who live here that we're supposed to be serving, you're nothing. We don't care about potholes or anything else in this city. But, you know, we got the NFL coming. Let's clean everything up. He said, any one of these projects could have been accomplished at any time, but the actual people who live there provided insufficient motivation for our leaders. Rather, what really mattered for them was looking good in front of millionaires and soon-to-be millionaires and the powerful elites who would gather to party the night away. That's really what is happening here. And, you know, as all of this is happening, there was a massive pushback against a gigantic data center in Utah. It's going to use more power than all of the state once it gets put in. And so there were a lot of people who showed up at a meeting to protest this. Here's basically what it looked like, the protest.
3: False. All of this is false. Then why won't they let people talk? Why won't they let us ask questions? It's false. This is not real information. And we sit here like it's okay. It's a charade. It's a charade. It's false.
1: They're shouting, shame, shame, shame. Well, that's what it looks like, and they didn't care, right? You had three guys going to make the decision, and they just rubber-stamped this data center to go straight on through.
6: We have a comment from Sijeski on Rumble. Says, I'm from Pittsburgh. It was as you say, David.
1: Yeah, well, I didn't say this. This is an article that was from Zero Hedge, but yeah, that's right. That's what they do. And then look at this. You have this gigantic data center. And I've seen some libertarians take on all this, and it's like, hey, this is a giant corporation. What's wrong with this? Anything they want to do is just fine. And they'll rubber stamp it because it's a corporation, not the government. They don't see the unification between these two when it comes to artificial intelligence.
6: Hey, if Amazon wants to turn the entire world into a warehouse, that's just their right, I suppose.
1: That's right. Well, the AI data centers are the brain and the nervous system of this technocracy that's being put in. And it is vital that any resistance be swept away, that anything these people want to do be greenlit. That's what the Trump administration is doing. That's what Marsha Blackburn and Republicans in the Senate are doing. You got some Democrat opposition. They're doing it in the name of a fight against government, because again, not government, but a fight against corporations. Because some of the biggest fighters against this were the socialists and the communists that were out there. Do we really want to empower those people with this kind of stuff? Well, the reality is one guy got up and he really gave the truth about what this was about. It really wasn't about the workers versus the corporations. It wasn't about any of that stuff. It is really about the technocracy, and it is about this elitist disregard for the people.
7: Yes. So, Mr. Hollingsworth, I know that you had your hand up to talk.
8: Hello, my name is Will Hollingsworth. I work at Reed Memorial Library, and thank you all for hearing me today. I'm not a cynic when it comes to technology. My love for it started when my uncle first sat me down at a beige Windows 95 computer and began teaching me HTML. I will never forget the first thing I Googled. It was an image search for pigs flying. I wanted to see if the internet could make the impossible real. This love of the digital shaped my career as I went on to become a programmer and a professional content creator. For the last decade and a half, I have been in service of learning burgeoning technology. In my last job, I was the digital artist they trusted to do that kind of work. I was the one feeding Midjourney prompts to create the perfect commercial, training the very machine that would eventually replace me, as 3 months later, they would lay me off. I didn't just watch it happen. I was holding the tools when the tools were turned on me. I want to stress, I don't stand here as an enemy of progress. The thing is, when I look at the data center proposal, I don't see progress. I see a gamble where the big tech companies get the gold while Portage County foots the bill. Now, I know there are good faith arguments for this project. There are people in our community, informed, honest people, who will tell you that the modern data centers use what's called a closed-loop system. They say the water is filled once and recycled forever. In a laboratory, that might be true, but we aren't living in a laboratory. We're living in Ohio. I can tell you that as the chips get smaller and AI demands get larger, the heat these machines generate is outstripping the closed-loop theory. To keep the servers from melting, a data center has to bleed the lines to remove toxic sludge, aka forever chemicals, and bleeding water needs to be evaporated. It does not stay in the loop. It evaporates into the sky by millions of gallons. The very place that laid me off was an organic mattress company, and while working for them, I actually learned a lot about forever chemicals. I got to see how the sausage gets made. I saw the inside of those so-called regulations. I saw how rigorous studies are often self-funded, a pay-to-play model where if you've got the cash, they'll give you the certificate. If a trillion-dollar company is funding the study that says their forever chemical runoff won't hit our water table, they aren't giving us the science, they're giving us a sales pitch. We're told that we have to accept this because we need big employers. We're told that if we don't say yes, we're driving away the future. But that's a false choice. A big employer who uses the water of 50,000 people, which by the way is a combination of both Kent and Ravenna, only hires about 10 people, is not an employer. They are an extraction. We are being asked to fund a 21st century luxury with a 19th century resource heist. We are being asked to sacrifice the lifeblood of our city so a trillion-dollar company can save a fraction of a cent on its margins. We are being asked to drain our reservoirs so a chatbot can write a poem or so our sheriff can generate a picture of himself standing next to Bigfoot. Which, by the way, of course, he made himself look taller. They want us to trust a trillion-dollar industry that tells us, with a straight face, that they can suck 5 million gallons of water out of our ground a day, use it as a liquid heat sink, and return it to our rivers without a single consequence. They are asking for a measured approach while they hide their actual usage behind secret contracts and NDAs. Ohioans have seen this trick played before. We know what happens when massive utility interests and black box energy deals gets fast-tracked behind closed doors. We're still paying the bill, literally, for the first energy scandal. We were told these bailouts were essential and measured too, and it turned out to be the largest racketeering plot in the history of our state. So when a trillion-dollar company asks for our water, our electricity, and our silence, we shouldn't just be asking for the facts. We should be asking who's really getting the kickback, and why is it our reservoir that's on the line? There is a reason the Ohio House just voted 88-0 to pause and study this industry. It wasn't an act of cynicism. It was an act of stewardship. They realize we cannot let these ghost towns move in then before we understand the damage they do to our grid and our water table. We are the county seat. We are the stewards of the Great Lakes Basin. Let Ravenna be the city that had the wisdom to say no to the bubble and yes to the basin. I am not a cynic when it comes to technology. I am a believer in community. I believe that a drop of clean water for a Ravenna child is worth more than a billion AI-generated images. Let us choose the child. Let us choose the community. Let us choose to keep our water where it belongs. Thank you.
1: And again, that is in Ohio. In Utah, again, the giant data center that they're planning on building there, the biggest I think anybody has done as of yet. 40,000 acres, 2.5 times the size of Manhattan. It'll use more power than all of the state of Utah. And perhaps more water, too. Who knows? And yet, when you look at what's going on in Ohio, very articulate reasoning for why he would oppose this. This is not about class envy or, you know, oh, I hate corporations or that kind of stuff. It's a clear-eyed take that this guy had. That's why I wanted to play the entire thing for you. Just understand that if Vivek the Snake becomes governor of Ohio, this guy is deeply embedded in the technocracy. He will green light this facility, regardless of what these people do. He will gaslight the public about it.
6: Everything Vivek has ever been involved with has been a scam.
1: Yeah.
6: A scam to extract money from the gullible and the vulnerable.
1: Yes, right.
6: He will not hesitate. He will sign on the line that is dotted immediately.
1: Yeah, Shiva's really got his number. Vivek the Snake. That is an appropriate way to view this guy. Anyway, the urgent pressing question is, what is the political solution in a system where elected officials conspire with the elites who hold the voters themselves in contempt? And if you want to know what this looks like, if you want to know what the data centers are really about, well, you know, this AI video right here tells you.
9: Listen up, losers. Stop pretending it's a democracy. We run things. Give up the illusion, and in exchange, we will bring you order and efficiency. Yes, we'll own you. But do you really want to be free? Trust us. We know what to do. While Silicon Valley was feeding you dope and free email, we built the architecture of empire. Welcome to our world. We aren't here to protect your privacy. We are here to enforce supremacy. We are the ledger now. Every tax return, every Medicaid file, every license plate, every crossing. Your president signed it into being with a pen in March. You kept scrolling. Your politicians are empty vessels. Your civil liberties are a liability. We are done pretending all cultures are equal. We know who the elites are, we know what we are building, and we demand that you applaud the billionaires taking the reins where your fragile democracies have failed. Welcome to the technological republic. You can stop scrolling now. We already have everything we need. Try to unplug us. We dare you. Now get the f*** out.
1: Yeah, that's pretty much it, isn't it? And that's what this data center is about. It's a guy that I've never heard his name before. Kevin O'Leary is going to run this thing, and he's going to run Utah on the ground. Why is it that they keep going to Utah with these gigantic data centers? I remember when they did one about a decade ago, Bluffdale, Utah. That's where the NSA chose to go put a massive data storage site. Again, they have been warehousing everything that all of us have been doing for quite some time. That was the purpose of the NSA. Just waiting for this day when they come up with artificial intelligence, which can then allow them to go back and data mine all of this data they've been collecting about all of us. Well, they put it out there.

0: So you got Josh Hawley, and you got very conservative Republicans allied with very liberal Democrats, all demanding that we have to give up all of our information, our ID, our biometrics, and everything else to use this wonderful AI that's there. We're going to give up our jobs, our water, our energy, our privacy, our liberty. Everything must be sacrificed to this Tower of Babel that is going to be used to lord all this stuff over us. I'm disgusted with this stuff. You can see this coming. It is a slow train running, but it is picking up speed. Well, we got some comments before we take a break, Travis.
1: That's right. Some of these are from yesterday that we didn't get a chance to cover. Be My Valentine says, just like autism, studies with no correlation to vaccines. That was from yesterday.
0: Yeah, we were talking about fluoride at that point in time, yeah. I think, yeah.
1: Mm-hmm. iHandy, and of course you can find iHandy on Substack, says the hospitals are still asking if you're current on your vaccines. One of the first questions they ask, they already know.
0: Yeah, that's right. They absolutely do. And they treat people in a different way based on that. They know that you're going to have some, perhaps some heart issues, perhaps some blood clotting issues, and they know what is there exactly. And it's kind of an open secret. And I really, that's one of the things I really find offensive. You know, when you have the politicians like Trump and Hegseth lying to our faces about what they're doing, and the hospitals are basically doing the same thing. They know what they're doing to people. They know what's been done to people. And they're pretending as if we don't know. That's one of the things I really liked about that guy that, I can't remember his name. What's it, Oliver or something? He was out of Virginia, and he had that hit that went viral really quickly. The Richmond.
1: Oliver North Anthony.
0: Oliver Anthony, yeah. Richmond, north of Richmond, said they think we don't know, but we do. Boy, he nailed it with that. Sorry, go ahead.
1: Nathan Bedford Forrest, 1865, says Florida acquired new photos for facial recognition surveillance. That is another name for biometric ID. Mm-hmm. Trump in 2022 at CPAC was saying he will push for biometric ID and freedom cities.
0: That's right. That's right. He's 100% on board with World Economic Forum, and yet all these rubes that he has he's used for years now, they all think that he is the ultimate anti-globalist. No, folks, he is the ultimate globalist. That's, if there's any genius in the Trump administration and the Trump tyranny, that's the genius, that he can get people to believe that he is exactly the opposite of what he is. He is a World Economic Forum globalist. He is a New York City Democrat, and he's pretending that he is a populist Republican. It's funny, really.
1: We have AP Rumble Seat, and this is from today. The whole data center process is the most destructive construct, save chemtrails and AI-powered warp platforms on the planet. Stop it now while we still can, and who will pay physically, monetarily, and mentally for these mega data centers? Us, the working class and world populations funding their own imprisonment and demise.
0: That's right. We're building our own prisons. You know, in the same way that the people, just like that guy was talking about, the fact that he's, you know, you got programmers who are building this stuff, and it's putting them out of work now as well. It's crazy.
1: Yeah. And we have Freetard saying, Carp functions as the Overton window. People will adore Palantir when he is replaced by somebody with presentable hair and teeth. I hope not.
0: Yeah, well, I can't unsee watching him do yoga exercises at Bilderberg. And that was when we were up close in Copenhagen, and you know, just a few feet over there, and he's out there doing his yoga stretches and all this other kind of stuff. And there was just something about his attitude that was really striking. And now
1: you
0: we
1: say
0: can
1: Alex
0: see
1: Karp was a little fishy.
0: Yeah. Now we can see it in spades. Can't we? He's even written a book about it, his arrogance about all that. Well, we're going to take
1: a quick
0: break.
1: We have Marky Mark in New Jersey. Thank you very much, Marky Mark. He says, remember, Josh Hawley is held out as this patriotic paragon of conservatism and America, yet he's behind the measure to take our freedoms. Let that sink in.
0: Yeah, that's right. You know, he's. I've seen a lot of clips of him at a speaking to a religious group talking about how Christianity is the foundation of our republic. Well, you know, maybe you have to apply that to the fact that you're trying to get a global ID from people and compel us to use this artificial intelligence. Maybe you should try to reconcile those contradictory notions that you've got there. We're going to take a quick break. We'll be right back.

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2: Well, while we're talking about politics here, the Thomas Massie primary with a guy who is a former Navy SEAL, former Democrat, and he's hung out in a lot of suspicious areas. He's got a lot of big money, big Zionist billionaires, and Donald Trump, I'm being redundant here, right, are opposing Thomas Massie. I got to say, Thomas Massie has been very, very right and about the only person who's right on a lot of issues, very much like Ron Paul. And of course, nobody is going to, you're not going to agree with anybody 100%. But this is an opportunity for people to stuff it down the throat of these people who want to buy our government. I saw this happen with Frank Nicely, one of the finest gentlemen I've ever met, here in Tennessee. And he was trying to shut down out-of-state funding for state offices. So they went after him. With what? With out-of-state funding. And they put in a guy who is the most negative, issue-free campaign I have ever seen in my life. This guy who beat him with a lot of out-of-state money. Photoshopped ads of Senator Nicely with Joe Biden, all this kind of stuff. He's absolutely a traditional conservative. He didn't never had anything to do with Joe Biden. Did everything he could to create this fake persona that he could run against. And when you get to this guy, his opponent's website, there was absolutely nothing there. Nothing about this guy. Who is he? What has he done? What are his qualifications? What's his personal life like? Zero. Nothing. I'd never seen that before. What does he want to do? What are his issues? What does he think are priorities? Zero. Zip. Nothing. He just got massive amounts of money to run nonsense slander against Frank Nicely, and he won here in Tennessee. So when we look at this in Kentucky, we should not take this lightly, as absurd as it is. Take a look at this. This is a not just out-of-state money can buy for you. This is what out-of-the-country money can buy for you. These are people whose agenda is about Israel. And so they come up with an ad that accuses him of being in a throuple with AOC and Ilhan Omar. Look at this.
3: Thomas Massie caught in a throuple in Washington.
2: Throuple is not
3: the squad on the America First movement. Massie voted with the squad against Trump's tax cuts. Massie voted with the squad against finishing Trump's wall. He voted with them against hiring new border agents. Well, this is worse than adultery. It's a complete and total betrayal of President Trump and Kentucky conservatives. On May 19th, fire Thomas Massie. MAGA Kentucky is responsible for the content of this advertising.
2: Yeah, and MAGA Kentucky.
4: Hold on, I got to point out, you notice I said this is worse than adultery because Donald Trump is an adulterer, so they can't imply that's too bad because if they do, uh-oh.
2: Yeah, Donald Trump is like a three-time loser with that kind of stuff, so I don't know what this throuple is supposed to be about. Marjorie Taylor Greene was really angry about it. She said, you should come after them for the laws that have been put into place. Of course, you can't come after anybody running a political ad. They can say anything that they want. There's no restrictions on that. She said this is a fake AI campaign. They're lying about Thomas Massie. This is a violation of the Take It Down Act that Melania championed, what we voted for, what Trump signed into law nearly a year ago. He never dined with these people. He never held hands with them. And he did not have relationships with those women, to paraphrase Bill Clinton. All of that stuff is implied. It's all fake. It's all AI. What does that tell you about his opponent, Ed Gallerain? And while all this is happening, this is funded, by the way, by people like Paul Singer, John Paulson, and Miriam Adelson, who are Zionist billionaires. That's why they are opposing him on this. Marjorie Taylor Greene said, Thomas Massie should sue the three Israel First billionaires who are funding this woke Eddie's campaign and everyone involved in making this fake video and everyone who puts it out. Thomas Massie has voted with Trump 91% of the time, except when Trump is pushing war when Trump is protecting Epstein pedophiles, when Trump is violating your freedoms with warrantless spying, FISA 702, or when Trump is overspending your money into further ruinous debt. I looked at this and I thought, well, wait a minute. He voted with him 91% of the time when Trump wasn't doing that. I can't think of anything Trump has done except to protect Epstein pedophiles, to push wars, to violate your freedoms with FISA, and to spend money in ruinous levels. I can't think of anything else that Trump has done. How did he vote with him 91% of the time? Was there anything else that came up before Congress besides those things? She said the only record that Ed Gallrain, I guess that's how you pronounce his last name, has is being too timid, too weak, and too afraid to debate Thomas Massie. Yes, this is the key thing. They had a, I think it's like public TV. I tried to set up a debate. Thomas Massie showed up, but the challenger didn't, which is really, really strange, folks. I mean, when I ran for Congress, you had Virginia Fox, who is still there. And that was back in 1996. So we're talking 30 years ago. She's been in Congress. She had just gotten elected in 1994 as part of the big sweep that came in when Newt Gingrich had his 10 points about what they're going to do, his contract with America, he called it, right? And so I came back against that, and I said, no, this is my contract with America. It's a Bill of Rights. It's also 10 points. And here is how Newt Gingrich and his gang, as well as the Democrats, have violated each and every one of those 10 points of the contract with America called the Bill of Rights. Well, she did not show up for the PBS debate. I showed up, and then there was somebody there. There was a group of people who were flying Schwammies who put up the cash to get on the ballot in North Carolina. And they called themselves the Natural Law Party. At that point in time, nobody knew what libertarianism was, right? They all thought I was a liberal of some sort. And it was really nice. So there was a Democrat, there was her, and there was me. But the incumbent, even though she'd only been there for one term, refused to show up. You would think if this guy's a challenger, you know, it's usually the challengers who want to debate, and it's the incumbents who are afraid to do so. In this particular case, Thomas Massie is not ashamed of his record, and he's willing to debate, but not Ed Gallrain.
5: I love this. I love this. You've given me 20 things to talk about. What I've noticed is my opponent, Ed Gallrain, is not here. He won't answer these questions. He's not filled out one of those forms from the guns rights advocates. He's not filled out a form from the pro-life advocates. He's afraid to take a position because he knows that he doesn't have positions. And the other reason he's not here tonight, he doesn't want to have to answer for why are 85% of his max donors also donors to Democrats. He doesn't want to have to answer for questions like that. Why did he leave the party? Why did he leave the Republican Party? Not once, but twice. And the second time he left the Republican Party was in 2016, 2 weeks after President Trump cinched the nomination for our party. And he stayed out of the party for 5 years. He waited for President
2: Trump's
5: Trump
2: not
5: to
2: Republican.
5: Lose his reelection before he came back to the party. Those questions and the questions that you're asking, he should be answering here tonight, but he's afraid to do it.
6: Well, there was a viewer question about why the opponent did not appear, and I think you've answered that quite eloquently. We'll move on to energy policy. You live in a solar...
2: Yeah. So again, he shows up. He's willing to answer questions. His life is an open book. Who is this shady character who's afraid to even talk? I've seen this over and over again in politics, and I think it's absolutely disgusting. But while we're on the subject of using massive amounts of money to deceive people, let's talk a little bit about what's going on with this propaganda war that is coming up. Israel has a propaganda organization called Hasbara, and they have been tasked and funded with one thing only, and that is to propagandize the world to not push back against what Israel is doing. And they have really an uphill fight since all this Gaza stuff has been happening. And so they have just moved their funding up to $730 million to propagandize us, right? $750 million. And this is amazing because this is jumping by It was $150 million the previous year. So they've gone up like five times, right? And that's on top of the fact that they had already, since 2023, when they started all this Gaza stuff, and that's when their big issues began. So when they started Gaza back in 2023, their budget in terms of trying to burnish the Israeli government's image was $7.5 million. They increased it by a factor of 20 over the next couple of years. And then this year, they've increased it by a factor of 5 alone. So they're spending 100 times the amount of money that they did just 3 years ago. That shows you how they are destroying the reputation with the reality of what they're doing. Here's what it looks like, by the way. This is a video that was taken with a drone by an IDF soldier. He narrated this video in Hebrew, so we don't have that there. But he's boasting about what they've done. Look at this. This is absolutely amazing. This is what they want to do to Lebanon. By the way, this is what they want to do to Iran, as well as to all of the Gulf states. This kind of destroy everything. And of course, Trump is doing the same thing. He wants to do the same thing to America and the world. It's just he wants to do it economically, hopefully, and not with bombs. But this is what Israel wants to do with bombs and economically. And so because of this time, the reality of this, rather than stopping this, they are escalating this and taking it to new areas. Their response is to, well, we'll just lie to people. You know, truth is the first casualty of war, isn't it? And so they're not about to stop that. They're going to continue to expand that. And when you stop and think about what this really costs them, it truly is amazing to think about the amount of money that is there. You know, Israel is a country of only about 9 million people. And so if you're going to spend $730 million, how much is that for each one of those 9 million people? That's $81 per man, woman, and child to lie to people about the abhorrent things that they're doing in Gaza. They're willing to do that rather than to change what they're doing. And of course, how do they afford that? Are they going to get the bill for that? Well, no. We are going to be paying for that, right? It's the money they get from the United States that's going to subsidize this stuff, just like for defense. And so the U.S. taxpayer is not only going to pay for their bombs, but the U.S. taxpayer is going to pay for their lies that they tell Americans, especially, more so than the rest of the world. They're far more interested in what Americans think about what they're doing than they are the rest of the world. Israel can't afford to lie to us at this kind of scale unless they rob us first.
4: That's what I was about to say. They're just siphoning the money off us and putting it right back into propagandizing.
2: Yeah, going up by a factor of 100, as a matter of fact. So Israel killed and injured more than 250,000 Palestinians since October 2023. They have starved 2.3 million people. Maybe they should go back and say, maybe this is why people don't like us, right? Israel faced intensifying scrutiny over links to convicted pedophile Jeffrey Epstein and ties to Mossad. Israel has denied the accusations, but just like all the denials we see from Trump, we know what's true. We can see it. We can see the documents. We know what happened with Ghislaine Maxwell, especially with her father, Robert Maxwell, joined at the hip with Mossad. They honored him. Netanyahu is wanted by the International Criminal Court for war crimes and crimes against humanity in Gaza, while Israel confronts genocide charges at the International Court of Justice. And the question is, when will those charges be coming for Trump and for Hegseth? That's what I want to know. He's accused of drawing Washington into the war with Iran. This is, by the way, coming from Israel-Palestinian news. They're being very gentle with this. He's accused of dragging Washington into the war with Iran, is he? Well, we had Marco Rubio, the Secretary of the State, in terms of trying to justify why they had to do something. He said, well, Israel is going to do it. It's going to put our troops in jeopardy. If we got troops in jeopardy, that means that we can use this War Powers Act. So basically, that's what the Secretary of State said. Trump said as much as well recently. I played that clip for you a couple of days ago. It's only Mark Levin, who says, they're lying about all this stuff. And it's like, you're the liar about all this. If they want to, they could save themselves a lot of that $730 million if they could just get Mark Levin and Ben Shapiro off of the TV instead of people being able to see them. Those guys are basically hurting Israel's cause more than anything else. So the shift goes across political as well as religious lines. Among Republicans under 50, a majority now hold a negative view of Israel. Their support has also fallen among Black Protestants, Catholics, and the religiously unaffiliated. Even among American Jews, their backing has slipped by two-thirds. As a matter of fact, here's a bunch of New York City Jews who are anti-Zionist holding a rally against Zionism. Now, of course, the ultra-Orthodox have been against the state of Israel for a very long time. But I've played for you clips of people in Israel saying, yeah, I voted for Mon Danny as a protest against Netanyahu and his government in Israel. And I'm Jewish, right? These are people, especially American Jews, who do not want to be lumped in with Bibi and that criminal crowd. And they're wise to not want to be lumped in with that. The government
4: not very good at flag burning, though. Gotta say,
2: gotta get a torch out there. The government has committed tens of millions of dollars to digital campaigns, including $50 million social media advertising push across major platforms. It has also spent $40 million hosting hundreds of foreign delegations, ranging from politicians and clergy to influencers and university leaders. By the way, the money that they are giving to the politicians and so forth, that is usually running through AIPAC. This money is going to be going to mainstream media, to influencers and others. This is the propaganda model of the big pharmaceutical companies, right? Big pharmaceutical companies can pay the networks, become their major advertiser, and they can buy people off with that. Meanwhile, you know, Netanyahu has even got a satire site devoted to him. They call it the Babylon Bibi. Because he is basically, you can almost laugh about what he does, almost. Additional funds have been directed towards evangelical networks and influencer campaigns. And this is something that J.D. Hall has talked about for quite some time. As a matter of fact, there was a big one that was done back in December, an organization called Friends of Zion, I think. And they sent in 1,000 pastors, paid for their way in. And they met with Benjamin Netanyahu. They got all the indoctrination that the Israeli Ministry of Foreign Affairs could give them. And by the way, the Ministry of Foreign Affairs is also giving a lot of money to other Christian organizations and having them push their line and not having them register as foreign agents. This is a tactic that we have seen over and over again. So they're concerned about what they call a creeping economic boycott. That's what happens when you act really creepy. but anyway, they're calling on Jewish communities and other countries, as well as Christian Zionist networks, to support them. They're expanding their youth travel programs, thousands of young Jews and Christians to Israel each year. And like I said before, 1,000 pastors that were brought back in December. They want to take them there, assimilate them with their propaganda. They want the pastors to replace Christ with Israel. And again, we have seen this for the longest time. This is why when you look at something that is an error, it usually has some really bad fruit. And what we're seeing now is the fact that they're replacing Christ with Israel because of their eschatology. And so it's prophetically, theologically, morally, and politically replacing Christ. And so there's a prominent, at the same time all this is happening, and they're stepping this up to $750 million. You have a Christian Zionist group that is lobbying U.S. lawmakers on Israel, but it's not revealing that it's funded by Israel. You know, who needs AIPAC when you've got eagle's wings? It is spearheading a push on Capitol Hill against Israel's public relations crisis They don't disclose that they got $700,000 from the Israeli government to lobby politicians. And that's a lot of money, but that's just a drop in the bucket compared to what Israel has just appropriated for a propaganda campaign. That's only 1/1,000th of what they've appropriated. That's only 0.1%. So in Manhattan, as this article from Drop Site News says, the great Israeli real estate event, they're advertising land that is available for sale. And again, these are people who have stolen it. So this is like, what do they do? They open up the back of their trunk and say, hey, you want to buy some land? It's like a major, this is worse than stealing watches and selling them out of the back of your car.
4: I've got such a deal for you.
2: Anyway, this is advertising land for sale in a cluster of illegal West Bank settlements. I mean, if you're going to steal it, that's the ultimate thing, right? You go in and steal it, and then you sell it to your brothers, right? Your fellow Jews that are out there. It's just amazing the levels of criminality here.
4: It's amazing that the United States is basically just a fence for Israel to sell Palestine off.
2: Yeah, that's right. So despite the commercial and internationally illegal nature of this event, it was being held at a religious institution, the Park East Synagogue on the Upper East Side. Previous events have drawn protesters and counter-protesters, leading to charges of, wait for it, anti-Semitism. Yeah, if you have a problem with somebody going in and stealing this and then selling it to other Jews, right? You might even defend those Jews and saying, wait a minute, you don't need to buy this. You can just go there and steal it yourself. But the interesting thing is that they always play the racist card, don't they? And that is anti-Semitism if you oppose theft and murder. They leveled that at the protesters for demonstrating. They said, you're demonstrating near a synagogue. Well, that's where you held the event. You're the one who desecrated that place, really, in a sense. So the New York City Council, however, has in March passed legislation restricting anybody demonstrating against any of these, as Travis called it, offensing. this is land without fences, but it has a different kind of fence to it, of course, right? But again, you can't protest this criminal action, but they can criminalize your speech. They can censor you. They can ban you because they pretend that you are racist if you oppose this theft, this murder, this thieving, murdering government in Israel under Bibi Netanyahu. Then that's in Washington. That's in New York. In Washington, this is where Eagle's Wings is operating, and they've got a lot of different cities that they're going to. They're going to be going to Memphis, to Orlando, to a lot of different places. They've got a long list. And Eagle's Wings is a Christian Zionist organization. The campaign is secretly financed by Israel's Ministry of Foreign Affairs, implicating foreign agent registration laws in a very serious way. And again, J.D. Hall has been talking about this for quite some time, how they are wining and dining these pastors, sending them, and then also sending commercials to be played in churches. This is what has happened. I mean, when you look at this rotten eschatology that replaces Christ with a nation of Israel, it's just a matter of time before you start worshiping this political entity. 500 people were packed into the Ronald Reagan building in downtown D.C. to kick off Israel Advocacy Day, a big lobbying push on Capitol Hill that's being run by Eagle Wings. And by the way, Eagle Wings is a New York-based Christian Zionist. Let me just ask you, what are the chances that you would have a very well-funded Christian organization that would come out of New York? Are there any Christian, not too many Christians in New York, and certainly not enough to create this massive funding? I wonder what kind of a group would be behind Eagle's Wings. Is it other Christians, or who is really behind this? It's kind of like the story of the Scofield Bible itself. This is the ministry, the Israel Ministry of Foreign Affairs. They didn't advertise this as a supporter, but they did thank a ministry official for attending. And if you do the investigative journalism, which Drop Site News did, They said they found that Eagle's Wings was secretly paid a total of $700,000 by the Israeli Ministry of Foreign Affairs. $245,000 of that was allocated for lobbying efforts this year. That is a violation of the law. Do you think somebody in the Zionist Trump administration, Department of Justice, is going to come after them? Of course, not a chance. Not a chance that will happen any more than there's a chance that they'll come after Anthony Fauci. The lobbying campaign plans to hold more than 100 meetings across Capitol Hill this week. They said the Israeli Foreign Ministry of Affairs notes the contract that it is funding Eagle's Wings in order to prevent churchgoers and priests from adopting pro-BDS and anti-Israeli positions. Well, I don't think they need to worry about the priests, as a matter of fact. The Catholic Church has not been influenced by this dispensationalism. They reject that, and I don't think that there's any priests that are Zionists. This is something that is a problem in the evangelical church. This is where this heresy has taken root and where it is bearing horrific fruit, in my opinion. In the contract, an Israeli official conveyed that the campaign has support from high-ranking officials within the Israeli government. Eagle's Wings is very important to the Ministry of Foreign Affairs, they said. They're trying to invite the most important among the attendees to more intimate meetings in order to improve their views on the state of Israel and to fight against the lies that people are spreading about the country. Well, I just have to say, the truth can withstand scrutiny. The truth doesn't need the kind of canceling, censoring, and punishment that people like Mark Levin and others, I played the clips over and over again, they're so proud to threaten people with being canceled if you oppose money for them, so they can then use that money to propagandize us. Eagle's Wings did not respond to Drop Site News when asked for a comment on this. Also, you did not have the Israeli Foreign Ministry did not respond for with a comment. Eagle's Wings has only about 30 employees. It is not registered as a foreign agent. As a matter of fact, serious questions about the organization's compliance with the Foreign Agents Registration Act, FARA. They said they should register as a foreign agent. By the way, so should most of the GOP. I think the GOP, the RNC, should register as a foreign agent of Israel as well. They should declare how much money they've been paid, what they're using the money for, and what offices they are lobbying on behalf of Israel. Religious organizations can avoid registering as a foreign agent if they are solely engaged in religious pursuits. However, Jonathan Weiner, a Washington, D.C.-based attorney who has worked on FARA issues for decades, explained that if an organization engages in political activities, an activity that is intended to influence the U.S. government to change its policies, then they are required to register. He says if you're doing public relations work for a foreign government, that's what the FARA registration is for. This is not a gray area. But again, Zionism is all about cloaking their political agenda in religious terms, isn't it? And so the goal of Israel Advocacy Day, according to the organizers, is to shape U.S. policy toward the Middle East. This year's agenda will focus on reinforcing U.S. support for Israel's security, addressing the sharp rise of anti-Semitism, that is, any criticism of a foreign government, and advancing protections for faith-based institutions that are facing increased threats. So last year's feature speakers were Cory Booker, Mike Huckabee, Mike Johnson. So it gives you an idea of what this is really about. They have scheduled major events with evangelical Christians in Orlando, Washington, Memphis. You got a music tour that's being led by a Christian singer-songwriter, some guy I've never heard of, Jordan Feliz. Anyway, their revenue was about $6 million in 2024, the most recent year available. So if the 2025 revenue is similar, that means the Israeli government is providing about 10% of their funding. And yet they're not registered as a foreign agent under that act. So in September, the Israeli Foreign Ministry greenlit a $3.2 million plan to pay pastors to hire celebrity spokespeople and to target attendees of major evangelical churches in the American Southwest during worship hours, running ads for them. Think about that. You know, you go there, some people might have thought they were going there to worship Jesus. Instead, they're going to go there to worship the Likud party of Israel. Israel is spending an unprecedented amount of money to cultivate relationships with evangelical Christians who have broken with Israel over Gaza. Israel is going to face headwinds among the younger evangelicals. So the founder of Eagle's Wings, his name is Stearns, acknowledged to the Jerusalem Post in October that his work in bringing evangelical leaders to Israel is partially funded by Israel. We brought in 900 leaders so far. Well, that's nothing. You know, Friends of Zion has brought in at least 1,000 in one of these events, and they've got a lot more of those planned. The Israeli government frequently sponsors these trips to Israel. Back in December, that was when the Friends of Zion brought in 1,000 pastors to Jerusalem, part of a fully funded trip that was paid for by Israel's Ministry of Foreign Affairs. Then they can send these wolves back to slaughter the sheep, essentially. When you look at this, the remedy to all this stuff can be found, folks, in Galatians, among other places. Over and over again, the Bible speaks against setting up this kind of racist regime where you lord it over other people because of your genealogy or whatever. It's not about that. Christ did not die for that. And these people are removing him at the center of Christianity, and they're replacing Jesus with a political entity that's there. So again, Stearns said that he is more than willing to die for Israel, he said. According to IRS filings,
4: you know, they have a war going on. You could sign up and
2: go do something.
4: You could
2: about
4: put
2: that.
4: Your money where, or our money where your mouth is, I guess, I suppose.
2: That's right. Well, they are putting their money where the mouthpiece for most of Christian radio is. The Christian Broadcast Network, the 85 Fund, they are donors to Eagle's Wings as well. And they also, it's kind of like this revolving door. They get money from Israel, and then they channel it through the Christian Broadcasting Network. They also channel it through some of these other large Trinity Broadcasting Network, TBN, the largest evangelical TV network in the world. I've never seen it. Somehow I missed
4: sounds
2: that.
4: Like, yeah, sounds like we aren't missing much.
2: Yeah, the Israeli government gave them more than $300,000 to create a show. The show is a TV program called Insight. Several episodes dedicated highlight Israel's military, artificial intelligence, and drone industries. There you go. So we don't care about God. We just care about our chariots and horses. We've seen how that works out for people. We've seen how that's worked out for Israel in the ancient times, and we see how that's working out for people in these days as well. So Israel's public relations crisis was a central theme in their most recent meeting. They said less than 38% of young Americans ages 18 through 34 hold a favorable view of Israel. They say this is because of lies and misinformation. That's what they always say, isn't it? Again, you don't have to protect the truth. You have to let it loose. That's why you have free speech. That's why you have free exercise of religion. And I got to say, when we look at this stuff, that I just cannot ignore this anymore. Again, we go back and we look at this Gaza side that is happening. Two IDF reservists from the U.S. and Canada delivered a video message at one of their meetings. They said, what is happening on the ground is one thing, but what the world is hearing is very different. That's right. They don't want you seeing these pictures of what they have done. The world is hearing a very different story, and they're going to spend $750 million to make sure that you hear a very different story than what you are seeing with your eyes right now. So these guys have co-founded an organization that brings Israeli soldiers to American churches and schools. I tell you, somebody like that, if they were to show up at a church that I was at, I would stand up and leave. I think you should as well. There's too many places where you can worship God instead of worshiping a foreign political entity. If that's what your theology and your eschatology and your prophetic understanding lead you to, you have been misled. And so these guys, they say, are IDF soldiers from Canada and from the U.S. I guess, who are they loyal to? Who do you think? There's somebody, there's a wise man who once said, a man cannot serve two masters. That was actually Jesus. Maybe he's been forgotten in these evangelical churches. I don't know.
4: We have comments, and we do have Gerald Salente. So let's read these comments real quickly, and then we will bring Gerald on. AP Rumble Seat says, pillage and piracy across the Middle East to establish the Greater Israel Project. Israel looks to have all but destroyed support for their position and Jews in general. Mm-hmm. And they obviously could care less as long as other nations don't join geopolitically to stop it.
2: Yeah, as long as they can get unlimited amounts of money from the U.S. Empire, as long as the U.S. Empire can keep writing bad checks, you know, put this on our tab. Those days, I think, are going to end. We'll talk to Gerald Sinti what he thinks about that.
4: But Guard Goldsmith of Liberty Conspiracy, and you can find that at 6 p.m. on Rumble and Twitter, says these politicians keep talking about their relative, some woman named anti-Semitism. Who is that woman? Good question, Guard. Good question. I've never met her. Owen61, thank you very much for the support. He says, happy birthday, David. I'm still celebrating.
2: Well, thank you. Yeah, we are too. We got a lot of birthday cake around here because my birthday was on Thursday. Lance's was on Monday. And so we double up on birthday cake this time of year. We'll all put on some weight, I think. It's worse than Christmas.
4: Thankfully, I can't eat cake. I can't have gluten.
2: Yeah.
4: You're out. Protects me from that. Radis Bro, thank you very much for the support. Very generous. Just biblical behavior, turning a temple into a money exchange. recurring behavior.
2: That's right.
4: Skunk Hollow Rose Gardens, thank you. And he simply says, let's burn. I don't know what that means, but you know, if that's something good, sure. If it's something bad, I don't cosign. Marky Mark in New Jersey, thank you very much. Says CNN founder and globalist billionaire Ted Turner is dead. He was 87 when he passed.
2: Really?
4: I looked it up.
2: That just happened?
4: Yeah, he passed away.
2: Today?
4: Seemingly, at least it's announced today. The article was from 47 minutes ago.
2: Well, he really pushed that climate stuff, didn't he? The climate agenda died before he did. That was he saw his child die before he died. That's a sad thing.
4: What a tragedy for Mr. Turner. Pezanovante, 1776, says, yes, but since the U.S. sends Israel nearly $4 billion per year, those Izzy government ministry monies are likely our monies.
2: That's right. Yeah, we pay them to propagandize us. Well, we're going to take a very quick break, and we'll be joined right away with Gerald Salente. I'm sorry that I've gone over time here, but I'm sure Gerald will have some more to add to that. We'll be right back.

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3: All right, joining us now is Gerald Celente of TrendsJournal.com. And if you're new to this program, you haven't heard this before, but Trends Journal, we're going to talk about some of the trends that Gerald is seeing here because it's things are changing very, very quickly. But he's been able to see these things from a long way off, and he's been warning us about what is happening right now, what has happened for quite some time. By the way, you can save 10% off if you use the code Knight, and it is very, very inexpensive to get it, even on a weekly basis. What is it, Gerald, with that code? It's like $2 or something a week. Is that what it is? 300 pages.
4: 50 cents a week, and it's about almost 200 pages.
3: Okay.
4: Again, from high-tech science to AI to geopolitics, economics, and there's no advertisements in it.
3: But it's so a wonderful online. It's a wonderful online magazine format. You've got it all laid out there. Very nice presentation that's there, and great information. That's the most important thing.
4: Well, you know, we're doing what journalism used to do, but doesn't exist anymore.
3: That's right.
4: You were talking about the guy that just died that created CNN. I got to tell you, in the beginning, CNN was I used to be on CNN like 3 or 4 times a month back in the day. It was a pretty open-minded organization at one time.
3: Yeah, yeah. And I remember I went to a friend of mine in the mid-90s, was working in the Pentagon, and he got me in to see the place, and they had CNN monitors running everywhere. And by that time, they were already starting to get kind of politicized at that point. But I kind of thought, so that's where they're getting their information.
4: Yeah, but I'm telling you, I used to be on in the 80s and 90s. Mm-hmm. I used to be on a lot. They always had me doing my top trends every year. I'm telling you, I keep going on and on. They used to let me say whatever I wanted to say. Then it all changed. Mm. And again, there's no journalism anymore. Go back to the 1980s. About 50 companies controlled 90% of the media. Today, 6 companies control 90% of the media. And
3: what in your opinion changed? Who was it that management changed? I mean, was that, you know, when you were there and they had kind of an open format where you could say what you wanted to? That was when Ted Turner was in charge of it, or was that somebody else was in charge of it?
4: And that's then when Ted Turner was in charge of it.
3: Then they had a merger, or they sold it to somebody, right?
4: Yep. And then the whole thing changed.
3: Yeah.
4: And again, it's heartbreaking that there's no journalism anymore. So, for example, with the Trends Journal, we go to Tazian News, the Iranian one, Press TV, Fars, Tehran Times. We want to hear everything the Iranians have to say.
3: Mm-hmm.
4: We go to Al Jazeera. We go to Arab News, whatever the Arabs have to say. We go to Middle East Monitor, Middle East Eye. We go to Times of Israel. We subscribe to Haaretz, the Israeli newspaper, Jerusalem Post, Ynet. We want to hear everything the Israelis have to say. We go to DW, the German news agency, France 24, BBC, Guardian, et cetera, et cetera. We say this is what they're saying. Mm-hmm. We give all sides.
3: Mm-hmm. Mm-hmm.
4: Then we say this is our analysis and this is our trend forecast. They don't do that in the American media. You only get one side of the story.
3: Yeah, that's right. That's right.
4: It's heartbreaking. And now this talk about, you know, they're rigging the markets. Trump keeps coming out with a ceasefire. Brent crude prices go down, markets go up. Will there be a ceasefire? No. And we're telling you why. One of the major demands of Iran is that Israel must withdraw from Lebanon. Mm. They're not going to do it. They've already thrown out over 1 million people out of Lebanon, out of their homes.
3: Mm. Mm.
4: Yesterday, the IDF chief came out in Israel and said that they're going to, quote, raise more buildings and build a greater security zone in the, quote, territory. territory? Oh, I forgot. Oh, you were talking about the evangelicals. Oh, it's chapter 6, section 8 or something. God told Abraham or Moses that this land belongs to the Jewish people. Shove that crap up your you-know-what. Don't want to hear your fairy tales. Oh, yeah, well, the whole world began when Judaism was invented or any other religion.
3: Yeah.
4: They found a skull that goes back, what, 30 million years ago? No. It began when Moses... Yeah, I don't want to hear it. They keep slaughtering the... It's totally out of the news. Every day they're slaughtering Palestinians in Gaza. Can't get any food. Bombing the hell out of people in Lebanon. Calm down. Did Taylor Swift have sex last night? That's the American news.
3: Yeah, I was playing a clip of an aerial drone shot that was done by an Israeli soldier, IDF soldier, who was bragging about what they had done. Complete devastation of Gaza. And, you know, when I look at this, it's so fraudulent. It's exactly what they're doing with these evangelical pastors. They're using a veneer of religion, a false religion. They're using that to sell this heinous political agenda. And that's what Zionism has always been about. And so, you know, when you look at Netanyahu calling people Amalek, and when you look at Ben Shapiro and he's asked, do you believe that Moses parted the Red Sea and delivered the... Oh, no, I don't believe that. But I believe that land is mine. I mean, they're very selective about what they want. It's very clear what they want. And, you know, even the ultra-Orthodox Jews reject the state of Israel. They said, no, we think God's going to give it to us, but he'll do it miraculously, and we don't have to kill people to get it ourselves. It is completely morally and religiously bankrupt what they're doing with Zionism.
4: Zionism is a made-up thing by this clown, Theodore, what's his name, Herzl, back in the 1890s.
3: Yeah,
4: it's a political movement. Yeah. It has zero to do with religion. Hey, I'm Joe Biden. I'm a proud Zionist. Remember that one?
3: Yeah.
4: Genocide Joe?
3: Yeah. Yeah.
4: Who's in this? Zionism is a totally made-up political movement. And again, this is not the United States of America. It's the United Zionist States of America. Here, this is one of your articles in this week's Trends Journal about, I don't have it here. I can't find the damn thing. The this guy Singer, Elliot.
3: It's Paul Manager. Singer, isn't it?
4: Yeah.
3: Yeah.
4: About how the money that he's spending to promote Zionism and calls anybody against it Nazis and stuff.
3: Oh, yeah. Look at all the money that he and Miriam Adelson are putting in to try to get Thomas Massie out. You know, because Thomas Massie wants to put the interest of America ahead of the interest of a foreign government. And he doesn't want to impoverish us with this kind of money. But, you know, when we look at the defense budget even, you know, you've talked many times about how they spend, trillions for military stuff, but not a cent for peace. And earlier this week, I talked about a guy who was talking about the coming famine in a lot of different areas because of what is happening in terms of shutting down fertilizer and other basic building blocks of the economy with the Strait of Hormuz stuff. And he basically said the same thing. Yeah, if you look, Gerald, I mean, we just hit a record budget of $1 trillion. We spend more than the next 8 countries on defense combined, and that's not enough. Hegseth and Trump want to increase that by another 50%. And when you look at $1.5 trillion, what does that work out to be for every household? I did the math this morning. How much is that per household that we're paying for this military industrial complex, this defense, this Department of War that they want to call it, that is making us less safe? That works out, if we got 134 million households, because we got a lot of households now that are just one person, that works out to over $11,000 per household that we're paying for this American empire. That's outrageous. And when you look at the taxes that we're paying, it's insane. And of course, you know, we're not paying the $11,000. They're putting it on a credit card. We're going to get a balloon note when the whole economy crashes in a few years.
4: Well, interest on U.S. debt is becoming a top driver of future deficits.
3: Yeah.
4: And we have the whole article here about how the debt level in the United States is off the charts. Here's the article, by the way. pro-Zionist Paul Singer's Elliott Management equates U.S.-Israel war on Iran as a fight against Nazis.
3: Yeah, who's the Nazis?
4: You got it wrong. You got it wrong, Singer clown. It's the Ashkenazis that are running Israel. That's right. Mm. Ashkenazis. Look it up. Ashkenazi. Eastern Europeans from the Khazar region. That's who's running Israel. They're not Semites. Semites are from the Mesopotamia region.
3: Yeah.
4: Ben-Gurion, Netanyahu, every one of these people are Eastern Europeans invading Palestine and slaughtering the Arab people.
3: And that's significant because the whole state is predicated on this idea of genetic purity. And, you know, this is, we're going to have the, this is an inheritance we have because of our genealogy. And yet they scrupulously avoid any tests of that genealogy. But when you look at it, when we talk about Nazism, as I said, just look at what they're doing and look at what the United States is doing as well. We have become the monsters that we fought. I said this when, you know, Mark Levin was out there saying, well, nobody talks about the Holocaust anymore. It's like, we don't need to. You mention it every day. But maybe you ought to look at the Holocaust that you're creating right now because you have basically taken over the reins. You know, we've
4: And again, when nobody talks about the Holocaust, how about all the other people that were killed by the Germans?
3: That's right. Yeah.
4: No, don't talk about that. Oh, they only killed 27 million Russian people.
3: Mm-hmm. Mm-hmm.
4: And how about the other people they threw in these camps? The gypsies and everybody else. Yeah. No, they don't count. They don't count.
3: Yeah. Yeah.
4: No, this is crap. I don't want to hear their fairy tales. They could shut it.
3: Yeah.
4: This slaughter going on every day, it's heartbreaking. You look at the pictures of what Gaza used to look like before it was bombed out.
3: Yeah. Yeah.
4: You look at the pictures of what Lebanon, where they're bombing. This is upper middle class places they're bombing to ruins.
3: And of course, everybody got everybody could see the hate. I think that was what it was when you had these Israeli soldiers go in and destroy this area. They had a statue of Christ on the cross, and they knocked that down. They smashed the face and all that kind of stuff. So that was obviously the hatred that was on display that was there. But as I said at the time, does nobody care about the fact that they are smashing people in the face with these bombs? Or the number of people that they're killing there is just absolutely insane.
4: Ah.
3: And as part of the Greater Israel Project, they want to do that to Lebanon. They want to do it to Iran. They want to do it to the Gulf states as well. Because once they can destroy everything like they have in Gaza, then they can go in and take it over. And so the whole thing is like a Nazi Lebensraum program. You know, we need to have some living space here.
4: Again, they're Ashkenazis.
3: Yeah.
4: Ashkenazi.
3: Well, let me ask you about what's happened in the last couple of days. Again, you don't believe that they're going to get any, that's not going to be any real truce or anything. And of course, they came up with the acronym before they had TACO. Trump always chickens out, that was on Wall Street, saying he's going to change the tariffs, just wait. And then they came up with NACHO, not a chance, Hormuz opens. And so this week what we saw was they just waved away the 60-day limit on the War Powers Act, which, by the way, doesn't give carte blanche to a president to declare war for any reason. That 60 days was there supposedly to give them freedom to respond to a threat that was actually real. And even then, they were limited to 60 days without Congress's approval. But Congress just waved it away. Mike Johnson, all the rest of them just waved it away. Trump said, hey, it's over. You know, first he said, his first lie was, well, it doesn't count when we had a ceasefire for a week or two. So we take that off of the time calendar there. And then he says, and then we've got another 30 days to get the troops out of there if we think that they're in danger. And so that takes it up to another month. And then he says, oh, but it's over anyway. And we're going to rename it something else. We're going to call it Project Freedom or something, right? And so that lasted for about a day. And then there were shots fired there in the Strait of Hormuz. And there were shots that were fired at the United Arab Emirates. And so the next thing we know, you know, Trump is blustering along with War Pete about how they're going to destroy everybody and everything over all this stuff and how they have won the war. The next thing we see is that there is talk now this morning about how they're going to come up with a one-page memo of understanding that's going to end it all. Do you buy any of that?

0: those lines even within the same day.
1: March 2nd, we have projected right from the beginning 4 to 5 weeks.
0: Mm-hmm.
1: That was March. Mm-hmm. That's the war began on February 28th. 2 days later, he said it was going to end in 4 or 5 weeks.
0: Yeah, it's like 2 weeks to flatten the curve. We got 4 to 5 weeks to flatten Iran. That was the the two parallel
1: April things. April 15th. I think it's close to over. Yeah, I view it as very close to being over.
0: Yeah, he's like John Lovett, the liar. Yeah, that's the ticket. Yeah, that's what I'm going to say. It's
1: so going back. There's an article that came out in the Washington Post today. Iran has hit far more U.S. military assets than reported. Satellite images show.
0: Yes, yes.
1: And it goes on to show the mass destruction that Iran has committed as a result of the United States and Israel launching this war. Will there be a ceasefire? No. And I'll tell you why. Because one of Iran's demands is that Israel withdraw from Lebanon.
0: Mm-hmm.
1: And they won't do it.
0: Yeah, they want that. They want that land, that territory, as they say.
1: Territory.
0: Yeah, yeah.
1: God gave it to him. What the hell's the matter with you? It's in the good book.
0: Yeah, I was just talking. I was just talking about the real estate events that they hold in New York City. They actually go and they steal the land and then they sell it to other Jews in New York City. That's what they're actually doing. It's crazy what they're doing.
1: Oh, it's all over.
0: Yeah.
1: I mean, Orange County, it's filled with them over there, and they don't pay any taxes. So anyway, this is serious. Again, Trump says Iran will be bombed, quote, at much higher level if they don't agree to a peace deal. He just said that today. You know how many times he said this?
0: Yeah. Oh, yeah. Yeah, he comes out and he says, yeah, we completely obliterated them. And then he goes on a rant about how he's not getting any help from NATO.
1: Yeah.
0: It's like, I think you're lying out of both sides of your mouth as you're doing this stuff. The only thing that's been obliterated, Gerald, I think, is his credibility, if he ever had any. His and War Pete.
1: Again, but, you know, it's so sad that, again, talking about the religions, as I said, how come they're all not out there telling the parishioners to get out into the streets and stop this?
0: Yeah, yeah.
1: That's my sadness.
0: Yeah. Well, and, you got the Israel's foreign ministry is paying big bucks to a lot of church pastors to basically cheer for Israel. I mean, they're buying them, you know, they're selling it out. You know, love of money is the root of all evil, and these people have been rooting in their money. It's been taking root in a lot of churches here. They've been sent over 1,000 pastors just in December alone. All expenses paid trip to Israel. And you get to have an appearance with Bibi Netanyahu. Boy, I tell you, that's got to actually change your mind, right?
1: Oh, you mean a Netanyahu's son is living the high life in Miami? Yeah,
0: that's right.
1: That Netanyahu?
0: Yeah. I don't know if you ever saw this, but I was really kind of stunned when I saw that Jared Kushner's family was always very close to Netanyahu. And when he would come to the U.S., he would actually sleep in Jared's bed. And I said, presumably not when Jared was there.
1: It's disgusting.
0: Yeah, it is.
1: Disgusting. Yeah. You know, on the economic front, by the way, you know, we write in the magazine what's going on. And again, they're doing everything they can to prop these equity markets up. Mm-hmm. The markets were going down before this war began. Mm-hmm. People forgot about this.
0: Yeah.
1: The AI is wiping out a lot of software companies. And they have these hedge funds and private investor groups that loaned a lot of money, and the people that put the money in want it back, and they can't get it back. So we're going to see a dot-com bust 2.0. It's way, way overinvested in this. AI spending sets a record with no end in sight. That was an article from the New York Times.
0: Yeah, yeah.
1: They're way overinvesting in this. Now, Trends are born.

0: they grow, they mature, reach old age, and die. The AI was only born 4 years ago in 2022. You don't invest all your money in the infancy. Let's go back. You and I remember when the whole internet revolution began.
1: Yeah, that's right. Yeah.
0: Remember when it began?
1: Yeah, and I made that mistake. I invested in it in its infancy. That lesson was drilled into my hide pretty hard, I think, with the dot-com bust. So
0: Yeah.
1: I
0: And
1: thought I was
0: so.
1: playing it smart because I thought, well, I'm not going to bet on pets.com or even on Amazon. I'm going to look at the companies that are making the axes and the picks of this gold rush that are out there. I'm going to look at the companies that are making the switching equipment. That should be a safe bet, but it wasn't. That all got taken down.
0: Yeah. So now, and you remember all of the computer companies that came out in the beginning. There were loads of them. And then just a few took over everything.
1: That's right.
0: So going back to this, China is going to lead the world in AI. Just like they lead, you see the pictures coming out of their auto show, and
1: Yeah.
0: you look at the advancement of the EV vehicles.
1: And how cheap they are too, as well.
0: Yeah.
1: And they're doing the same thing. I mean, you just had what was it, DeepSeek? Is that the one, Travis? They made headlines when they came out with a large language model that was a tiny fraction of what the American companies were spending on it. They've done it again. And they are taking their rates down where it's basically free to use it online. It's amazing.
0: So here's the deal. You mentioned before about the defense budget, 1.5 trillion. And by the way, the roads in New York are a joke. Pot, boom, boom, boom, boom, boom, boom, boom, boom,
1: Yeah.
0: boom, boom, boom,
1: Yeah.
0: boom, boom. The throughway everywhere, boom, boom, boom, boom, boom, boom, boom. The roads are crap. The country's going to crap, but we're spending all this money on the military, right?
1: That's right.
0: The business of America is war, and the business of China is business. They're spending hundreds of billions in AI. We're spending trillions on war. Oh, by the way, Trump, the big news that he's got, pick 5,000 troops out of Germany. I launched Occupy Peace. 5,000 troops? How about closing down, what is it, about 600, 700 bases overseas?
1: Yeah,
0: How
1: that's
0: about
1: right.
0: closing them all down and bringing in the troops home and defend the homeland?
1: Yeah.
0: What the hell are we doing over there? Oh,
1: Empire. Yeah, it's
0: yep.
1: empire. Yeah.
0: Made a big deal out of this. Oh, and they criticized him for doing that.
1: That's right, yeah. Well, it'll
0: Closed
1: be.
0: down all the troops, but that's one of the main foundations of Occupy Peace.
1: Yeah.
0: Close the bases overseas, bring home the troops, secure the homeland, and put them to work to rebuild our third world infrastructure.
1: Yes. Yes. Yeah,
0: Give them jobs
1: that'd be great.
0: rather than putting them in these uniforms to keep doing this stupid crap every day.
1: Yeah, it's but when we look at this, that's not what they're focused on. They're focusing on exporting our potholes. That's what I guess you drop a bomb that makes a pretty big pothole. So we
0: Yep.
1: basically are in the pothole production business. And again, it does not enhance our safety. People need to understand there's a big difference between national security and safety. This is
0: Yep.
1: about continuity of government. It's about continuity of empire. And if anything good could come out of this in the end, it would be that the empire strikes out, not back. And maybe people could learn a lesson this time around. But it's kind of interesting. We're talking about the economy. The U.S. trade deficit is growing.
0: Yep.
1: And with all of the stupidity of Trump's tariff programs, and again, we can talk about different ways to raise taxes, and there's been a lot of ways that people have suggested that taxes could be collected other than the income tax. But everybody would always point out, we don't want to have this new tax and the income tax as well. Well, that's what we got with Trump. We got the tariff tax, plus he keeps the income tax. But
0: Yep.
1: his focus has been on ego politics rather than trying to do something. In the past, when we had tariffs, In the early days of America, the tariffs would be enough to fund the entire government. Later on, they used tariffs for protectionism of certain industries. They didn't have any plan at all for these things. This is simply about Trump's ego. If he doesn't like you, he raises the taxes, and he's done it again. They had a deal with Europe, the Turnberry deal, where they said, all right, we're going to have 15% on cars. And he just he got upset with them over the fact, I guess, that they are not helping with his quagmire that he created. So he raised it up to 25%. And it's just this arbitrary nature of what he's doing, but it's not working. China had record exports, and our trade deficit is growing as well. So it's not helping with any of this stuff. And I said this from the very beginning, Gerald, if they're looking at this and saying, you know, we need to have more of a manufacturing base because, you know, we're buying these finished products to a large degree. If you want that to happen, what you need to do is to deregulate and remove your foot off of the throat of the businesses that are trying to start things. That's the way you compete. Instead, they want to be like a country that is going to have a partnership with a business and is going to do central planning like China. They want to take that approach rather than the thing that actually worked for us, which was a more free market and a lack of regulation. The regulations are strangling business right now. That's the real issue. And you can't address that with a tariff. It doesn't come close.
0: The regulations in Europe are the bureaucracy is one of the worst, and the same things happened here. But yeah. Let's go back to manufacturing and what happened. This is a T-shirt that I did in 1992 when Clinton ran for office.
1: Yeah, that's right.
0: Right? This is a slime ball that wasn't worth a penny. That's worth what, about $130 million now?
1: Mm-hmm.
0: Hey, get them jobs out of America. Bring them down to Mexico, NAFTA. Oh, everybody forgot NAFTA, huh? Hey, get the jobs out of here. Bring them. We're going to bring China into the World Trade Organization, all right? Oh, that was 25 years ago. I mentioned AI. 25 years ago, before China got into the World Trade Organization, 10% of Chinese 18-year-olds went to college. Today, almost 70%. They're going to lead the world in AI because they are very educated. Number two, the deal, you want to come to China, you got to open a factory here, and we own 51% of it, you own 49% of it. The Western manufacturers gave China all the high tech and heavy industry technology they never had.
1: That's right. Yeah.
0: Now they got it and they own it. They lead the world in EVs. Oh, very important. Again, trend forecasting, not what you like, what you want, what you wish for. It's what is. Let's go back to the Iran war. It has caused a global energy crisis. Again,
1: yes.
0: Let's go back to Trump's speech 4 days before he and Israel launched the Iran war. I got to find it here. Just hold on 1 second. All right, here we go. February 24th, he launches the war on the 28th. Quote, gasoline, which reached a peak of over $6 a gallon in some states under my predecessor, it was quite honestly a disaster.
1: Now it's seven in California.
0: It's now below $2.30 a gallon in most states, which was not true.
1: Yeah.
0: And some places, $1.99 a gallon. And when I visited the great state of Iowa just a few weeks ago, I even saw $1.85 a gallon for gasoline. And we go on to write, according to AAA, this is yesterday, gasoline prices in most states are $4.48 a gallon.
1: Just a couple of days ago, it was
0: $4.39. And over $6 a gallon in some states, thanks to Trump's Iran war. Now, remember, he goes on to say that it was a disaster
1: Yeah.
0: And now it's a disaster.
1: That's right. Right.
0: That
1: it's
0: he
1: not
0: created.
1: Just the price of gas either. It's percolated through everything. But it's reached over $7 a gallon in one county in California.
0: Yep.
1: That's close to Yosemite. And in San Francisco, $6.30. San Diego, $6.10. LA, $6.10. So be thankful if you're not in California.
2: What are you talking about? $2.30. All right. What are you talking about?
1: Yeah, that's right. Yeah, it's.
0: So going on to this, again, not whether you like what, there's going to be a huge push for alternative energies.
1: Mm-hmm.
0: And we're telling our subscribers to watch what China is doing here. These are going to be one of the great on-trendpreneur opportunities. Again, not what you want, what you wish for, what you like. It's what is.
1: Mm-hmm.
0: Because this is pushing a lot of governments to spend a lot of money looking for alternative energies.
1: Yeah, well, you know, it was kind of the whole climate change thing was on the ropes. And so Trump is going to basically bring that back. You know, that was one of, I would say, one of the bright spots of his first administration. They started pulling back some of these things. But he's going to do more than anybody else to push people away from fuel and that kind of thing, the fossil fuel industry, by his embargo that he's got going on. That's what I call it. I call it the Trump oil embargo rather than the OPEC oil embargo. But he's going to do more to drive people towards EVs and all the rest of this stuff than anybody could have done with any of the mandates or any of the Al Gore documentaries. It's going to be the gas lines and the rationing and all the rest of that stuff. It's going to. It's funny how Trump always manages to push these World Economic Forum and UN agendas, even as he says he opposes them.
0: So now going on to the larger issue, what this war has caused, they're talking about stagflation mm-hmm. hitting the world. It's not stagflation. The economies are not going to be stagnant. It's going to be dragflation.
1: Mm-hmm.
0: Economic growth is going to decline and inflation is going to increase.
1: Yes.
0: These are very serious times. Again, an article in this week's Reuters reported, quote, several U.S. restaurant chains, including Wingstop and Domino's, reported weaker than expected sales growth in the last quarter, saying that soaring gasoline prices caused by U.S.-Israeli war in Iran have forced their customers to cut back on other spending. Many don't expect consumers to feel relief anytime soon. Analysts expect other restaurant chains also will show declining sales growth. Now, what's important about this? Look at their stocks going down. You got a couple of, here, it's the AI spending is popping up the markets. You're looking at the gross domestic product of the United States increasing by some 40% just because of the spending on AI.
1: Yeah,
0: it's
1: yeah.
0: Not. It has nothing to do with it. There's no relationship between Wall Street and Main Street.
1: That's
0: They're
1: right.
0: Totally separate. Main Street is suffering.
1: That's right. And that's something that some economists have been bringing up. They said this stock market is so narrowly focused. That's a real warning sign. The fact that it's not broadly based, but it's just a few companies, as you pointed out, and with just a few companies going up, it kind of looks like a pen that's ready to bust the bubble, doesn't it?
0: I'm telling you, there's going to be a dot-com bust 2.0.
1: Yeah,
0: that's right. It's in front of everybody's eyes to see. They're way overinvested in these companies. Most of them aren't making money. They're losing money. And they're inventing something that, again, China is going to lead the world in.
1: Mm-hmm, mm-hmm.
0: They're building these huge data centers on and on and on, and destroying a lot of beautiful land to do it.
1: Oh, yeah.
0: Making life miserable for a lot of people.
1: Yeah, that's right. The one that they just approved, I talked about this earlier in the program, out in Utah, 40,000 acres, 2.5 times the size of Manhattan. And it's going to use more power than all of the state of Utah combined in just that one data center. It's incredible what they are planning to do. And again, as you pointed out, they're rushing into this. And when you look at what is coming out of this, the promise of it, and this is why you were talking about, you know, getting in on the early stages of these disruptive technologies is always a very dangerous thing to do, because what happens is people get Greenspan that said irrational exuberance? That was his phrase. So you get this irrational exuberance about something that is really revolutionary, but it takes a while to iron the bugs out. And what happens is all the people who jump in with all this irrational exuberance, when they look at it and they see some problems, they can quickly rush out as well. And so if they don't see things just developing just right, you get this massive exodus from the market, and that's what causes these things to pump up and then to dump, and I think that's what we're going to see as well. But you've been talking about for the longest time, because of the policies of the government in terms of quantitative easing, in terms of spending, in terms of interest rates, all the rest of the stuff you said, they're setting us up for dragflation, not just stagnant, but it's going to drag. And now we've got this headline here. This is a guy, Gary Shilling. Do you know who he is? He's a legendary economist, they say. Known for his 1969 to 70 recession predictions that came out right. And he is warning of a big downturn in 2026, he says. And so he says he sees a frozen housing market, collapsing capital expenditures, weakening consumer spending. He's not even mentioning another big factor that you've been talking about for a long time, which is commercial real estate.
0: Yep. Again, the office building bust. It's there. It's for everybody to see, and nobody's talking about it. Again, the banks are under pressure. We have a number of articles in the in this Trends Journal, by the way, and there was one about banks in here. Let me just find it real quick. U.S. debt now exceeds its gross domestic product. That's one of them. Mortgage rates keep increasing. Where's this one? This spotlight on the housing market. Housing starts, mortgage rates shifted higher last week. Few Americans expect to buy homes this decade. Home foreclosures hit a six-year high.
1: Yeah.
0: Oh, six-year high. You mean when the COVID war broke out in 2020 and everything was going to hell?
1: Yeah.
0: Oh, that. Yep.
1: Yeah. Yeah. Trump is back, isn't he? Yeah, he's not worried about the housing crisis here in America. He wants to help Israel take more territory, right?
0: Here we go. Banks struggle to offload risk of massive AI loans. Right here in the Trends Journal.
1: Wow.
0: No one's talking about this. Hardly reported. Banks
1: have another issue that is coming along as well. Eric Trump said at one of these large convention crypto things that they had in one of the Arabic countries. I don't remember if it's Saudi Arabia or the UAE or where it was, but he was saying in 10 years, banks are going to be gone. They're going to be replaced with stable coins. We've had just this last week, Gerald, we had the Clarity Act, which Coinbase financial officer was saying, this is great. This is what we've been waiting for. We need some clarity on the regulations of how this is going to work. And what they were fighting over was whether or not the stable coins could pay interest on deposits. And the banking industry got them to say, no, they can't, and which is I thought was kind of funny since the banks don't pay interest on deposits anymore. Usually they're paying less than 1% if you got a savings account. It's ridiculous, but they thought that was a hill to die on. But we've got all of these different things. I mentioned it yesterday. I just wanted to get your take on this. I said, what I see happening is a kind of a constitution for the technocracy that's coming out there. We've had all of these bills about artificial intelligence, green lighting it, as well as shutting down the 10th Amendment, saying you're not going to have any regulations about anything that AI does at the state or local level. So we've got the Trump AI Act. We got the Genesis Act. We just had a GUARD Act that is out there saying, if you're going to use AI, we're going to make sure that you've got to provide biometric identity as well as other forms of ID in order to use AI because we're worried about protecting the children. Yeah, right. But then you've also got all the crypto stuff that's happening. So between crypto and AI, what I think they're doing is they're setting up a complete control system of surveillance and a permission society. How do you see this happening? And let's talk about that from that perspective. I mean, certainly there is an economic disaster that is approaching. But
0: you said it all. Again, it's one of our trends journals.
1: Mm-hmm.
0: From dirty cash to digital trash.
1: Mm.
0: They want to do it so they know everything you, every penny you spent, where you spent it, what you spent.
3: So, I mean, both of you are up there in Canada. What's
0: going away with that dirty dollar? We just got a new. Could you? Orwell could not have come up with a better name than calling it a stable coin. What's stable about it?
4: The new one.
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6: 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President Trump is calling on Iran to make an agreement or face further attacks.
7: Posting on Truth Social, Trump said Operation Epic Fury will come to an end along with a U.S. naval blockade in the Strait of Hormuz once, as he puts it, Iran agrees to what has been agreed to, which is perhaps a big assumption. He didn't go into specifics, but warned that if they don't agree, in his words, the bombing starts and it will be sadly at a much higher level and intensity than it was before. I'm Michael Kastner.
6: A beam from the Twin Towers is being displayed in West Sayville on Long Island as part of a nationwide tour leading up to the 25th anniversary of the 9/11 terror attacks.
8: A 16,000-pound steel beam recovered from the rubble at Ground Zero is being brought to 35 cities through the Tunnel to Towers Foundation. Frank Siller is the chairman of the foundation.
9: So we bring this piece of steel around because I want people to feel the sacrifice that was made on 9/11 and the sacrifice that's been made ever since.
8: Many came out to West Sayville Monday to see and feel the beam, bringing tears to some, like Elizabeth, who lost a relative on 9/11.
10: Very moving. It's extremely important that we never forget.
8: Next, the beam heads to Shanksville, Pennsylvania, Thursday at the Flight 93 National Memorial. In New York, I'm Scott Pringle.
6: Material dumped at a Washington, D.C. golf course after the demolition of the east wing of the White House reportedly contains toxic elements.
11: The National Park Service requested an analysis of the debris after it began arriving at the East Potomac Golf Links in October. The engineering firm hired for the analysis reportedly found lead, chromium, pesticides, and other chemicals in the debris at levels that exceeded laboratory reporting limits. The Trump administration's being sued by preservationists and other groups trying to stop any future redevelopment of the East Potomac course. I'm Tammy Trujillo.
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6: Billionaire Citadel CEO Ken Griffin says his firm is doubling down on Miami, calling it the right move over New York. The comments follow a public clash with New York Mayor Zoran Mondani over proposed taxes on wealthy homeowners. Griffin argues business is shifting towards lower tax states, while the mayor says tax reform is needed to support working residents. It's the latest flashpoint in the debate over taxes, jobs, and economic growth. Tickets go on sale today for the Obama Presidential Center in Chicago's South Side. Perry Williams has more.
13: Officials expect weekend and summer days to sell out fast. This Rochester, New York woman was strategic about getting her tickets.
14: We decided to join the foundation because then we could get early access to tickets.
13: The Obama Center in the Jackson Park neighborhood opens on June 19th. Tickets can be found on the museum website, Obama.org.
6: Tax day was 3 weeks ago, and statistically, you've already spent your return.
15: According to the IRS filing season statistics, the average IRS tax return this year was about $3,400. Experian says 37% of us use that refund for debt reduction, 22% put it in savings. And a surprising twist, only 8% use that money for fun stuff, like vacations and dinners out. But that money didn't sit long. More than half of us spent it within 2 weeks. I'm Bree Tennis.
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16: This is Denny Gillum, here to tell you about an amazing new book,
4: The Miracle Man, written by a good friend of mine. It's a remarkable true account of faith, healing, and restoration in the face of impossible odds. Through a